0: We'd have to wait 4 years.
1: I can wait.
0: Then what are you worrying about?
1: Honey, did it ever dawn on you that I'm 10 months older than you are?
0: Did it ever dawn on you that I'm 70 pounds heavier than you are?
1: Be serious, Harry.
0: I'll bet you're going to shake your finger in my face. And I had a teacher in second grade.
1: I'm 21 now. I'll be 26 when you get your commission, and you'll only be 25.
0: Well, you can always dye your hair.
1: That gold braid with those damp little college girls gazing up at you.
0: I'll carry a club.
1: Harry, you figured in 2 years you'd be a CPO. I'd jump at least a grade, and you... Harry, stop looking at me that way.
0: I promise not to make any advances toward any member of the opposite sex, such as smiling or holding hands.
1: Harry, what are you talking about? If you don't start making a little sense, I'll... Now hear this.

0: Now, it's all well and good for the Navy to provide Hawaii with its rolling surf and moonlit nights. But the sailors who benefit also have to pay the piper. If you happen to be a member of a team that is flying a converted PBM, you roll out of the sack while the moon is shaking hands with the sun. If you happen to be the radio man of the team, you get your code, your weather, and your hot coffee, and then climb into your flying togs and check your instruments.
1: Okay, here, Skipper.
2: What's the good word, Dix?
3: Whenever you're ready.
2: Pops. Increase RPM. Next year. Full rich. Pops. Down one half. Generator. All on. All stations report ready for takeoff. This is Abel Baker 3-0, ready for takeoff. Over.
4: Taylor to Abel Baker 3-0, cleared for normal left turn out of traffic takeoff. And good luck, hun. Over.
2: Roger, will call, and...

0: Yes, sir.
1: Come on up and join the party.
0: On my way. Kind of dull back here.
2: Well, did you ever see so much water?
3: Looks a lot bigger when the sky is full of enemy planes.
2: Oh, that's a happy thought.
0: I brought you some coffee.
2: Pretty good, too.
0: Oh, thanks.
3: Hold it, Dick.
2: Hmm? What's wrong?
3: Up ahead about 11 o'clock.
2: Think we can skirt around her?
3: I'm going to try, but she's coming fast.
2: What is it, sir?
3: See that black mess just off the port bow?
2: Yes, sir.
3: That stuff is going to grow faster than you can blink your eye. And it's going to grow into one honey of a typhoon.
2: Oh, the sloppy Sue can take it. Baby's built for endurance.
3: Oh, the confidence of youth. Go back and strap yourself in. Don't call unless you're in trouble.
2: Aye, aye, sir. And to think I turned down $100 a week selling ladies ready to wear.
4: The dictionary calls it a violent cyclonic storm. Doesn't even sound pretty in a book. The things that a sailor calls a typhoon don't get printed in a book. It's big. It's black. It's wind and it's rain. It's a fiery bundle of dynamite hell bent for leather. The four winds screech and the thunder takes sideswipes at you with all four fists. It can toss a 300-foot destroyer around like a top. It can pick up an airplane and bounce it like a rubber ball. It tries to tie bow knots in the wings and a sheep shank around the body. Every instrument starts spinning in crazy circles, and the horizon kicks itself loose and tries to change places with the top of the world. It's nature's answer to a thing we humans created, called an atomic explosion.
5: How does it look, Dix?
0: Lousy.
5: That port wing can't take much more of this.
0: I'm more worried about the port engine. Can't you feather that prop?
5: Not a chance.
0: Well, we missed the center. Not by much, but we missed it.
5: Are you okay, kid?
0: Yes, sir. I mean, it's letting up a little, I think.
5: Stand by.
0: Brother, take a look at that gauge.
3: I know. We've ripped open someplace.
5: Harry.
0: Yes, sir.
5: Check your May West. I'm going to have to ditch, baby.
0: The life raft is right next to the hatch. Only I
5: was an order.
0: Aye, aye.
2: Paul, we haven't got much of a chance. We ditch in the middle of this thing.
5: We're on a current that's pushing us away from a vertex.
2: On two engines, maybe.
3: I'll keep her on an even keel as long as I can.
2: We haven't got enough gas left to light a king-size cigarette.
3: I know.
0: Huh?
5: What is it?
0: 9 o'clock. I can almost see through it. It's not half so black.
3: He's right, Dix.
2: Yeah. Now, Sloppy Sue just keeps her girdle on for another few minutes.
5: Harry, brace the chute behind your head. When we hit, we're going to hit hard.
2: Find a wide trough. Find a wide one.
5: Don't move after the first jolt. We'll skip a couple of times.
0: I know, sir.
5: I know you do. I just wanted to make sure that I did.
2: Come on, Paul. Let's get out of here.
5: I'm coming. You okay, sir? Yeah. Only let's not be so formal. Kick that life raft out. Let's move.
2: Hang on to the raft. Brother, it's cold. Doesn't look cold, but it is.
5: You make it all right, Harry.
2: Sure.
5: Wet, but in one piece. Let's get aboard. You first, kid.
2: Yes, sir.
5: You next.
2: Give me a hand.
5: Easy. It's like a cork in a bottle.
2: Come on, Paul.
5: I made it.
2: Sloppy Sue went down like a rock.
5: Well, we're not too bad off. Life raft is seaworthy. Food, water, medicine.
2: Yeah. She's got everything. Everything but wings.

0: you one of those individuals who look skyward each time you hear the roar of an aircraft engine and attempt to identify the type plane? It's a fascinating pastime, particularly near naval air stations, where one may see carrier-type jet fighters like the Panther or the Cutlass, flying boats like the Mars or Mercator, attack bombers like the Sky Raider or Mauler, or night fighters like the Sky Knight or Banshee. Equally fascinating are the jobs of the Blue Jackets, who service naval aircraft and maintain them in top condition. Carburetor men, propeller men, electricians, machinists, radio men. So remember, each time you see a naval aircraft sustained in flight, it's required the application of the thoroughgoing knowledge of several Navy Blue Jackets, who are skilled experts in specialized phases of naval aviation.
1: For thousands of years, the seafaring man was thought to be without fear. For thousands of years, the seafaring man strode with seven-league boats across the turbulent seas. And only the seafaring man knew his fears. His two fears. The sudden storm and the rudderless drifting that followed. Thanks to modern science, the searching plane, the radio beam, all has been conquered except the fear of the man who is drifting and the woman who is waiting for him to return.
2: 7 hours overdue, no word, sir.
3: Yeah, I know it. Lieutenant Burns.
4: Yes, sir.
3: What's the latest from Weather Central?
4: The typhoon is pushing off to the north.
3: Mm. According to their flight plan, they must have caught the tail of it.
4: Closer to the top. We got a chart on it from a destroyer. The storm was moving right across their line of flight.
3: Keep listening for that Gibson Girl signal, young lady.
2: Yes, sir.
3: And contact that destroyer and give her the flight plan of that plane, also our estimated area of search.
2: Yes, sir.
4: We've charted the area of probability and divided it with the Air Force.
3: How soon can they take off?
4: 0800.
3: You mean they're still weathered in?
4: Yes, sir.
3: Hmm. Well, I'm going to contact the skipper of the Dixie. He wants to know how far they could have been blown off course.
4: Tell him...
3: Yeah. And let's make it a good guess.
5: You want me to cry?
6: No, I'm good for a while.
5: Don't wear yourself out, kid. We can be here for some time.
6: How are the supplies?
5: Like it says in the book, good for 30 days for three men.
6: Water? Plenty?
5: Unless we decide to take a shower.
6: Skipper, did you ever see a Gibson girl? What I mean is... That's a crazy name for a gimmick that sends a radio homing signal.
5: See the way you've got it jammed between your knees?
6: Yeah.
5: Well, the Gibson girl was before my time, but I understand she was built like this and like this.
6: Hey, how long do you figure it'll be before they find us? I mean, they will find us, won't they, sir?
5: Now that the weather's cleared, a few hours, certainly before dark.
6: You were lucky, Paul.
5: Outside of that cut over your right, we're in good shape. Things would be a lot worse. All we need's a sense of humor, plenty of water, plenty of luck.
6: Skipper, look at those fins cutting around us.
5: Yeah, sharks. I hope they got a sense of humor.
7: Tower to Red Leader, I read you. Army is sweeping Section 4. I repeat, Section 4.
3: Right,
7: over and out.
3: Tell Burns, I'll contact him later. Now, Miss Lorraine, has there been any report of a radio signal from their area? They're down. They should be working the Gibson girl.
7: No, sir.
3: Has a maximum range of 200 miles. Unless they've started drifting away from it.
8: Tower, this is Navy Daniel Salt. Do you read me? Over.
7: Navy Dog Sugar 1-4. I read you loud and clear. Over.
8: On rescue flight from carrier. Have you a report? Over.
7: No report.
8: Following prearranged plan. Over and out.
7: It's been 3 days now, sir. Do you think maybe their sending set is out?
3: That's one possibility. I hope that's the only one.

0: dry. My tongue feels like a stale loaf of bread.
1: 9 days, Skipper. 9 days, and we haven't even seen a plane.
2: Keep cranking.
3: Yes, sir.
1: I mean, 9 days is a long time.
0: Things don't look good, Paul.
2: They look lousy. Does that satisfy you?
0: It's the water slapping the side of the raft. I even hear it when I sleep.
1: It's the sharks that get me. Don't they ever give up?
4: Eventually, if they find a better meal.
0: That's another pleasant thought. You're sure full of some tasty thoughts.
4: I'm sorry. I'm trying to read our position. According to my figures, we're drifting away from the island. We're only making about 2 knots, but we're going the wrong way.
0: So?
4: So that signal has a 200-mile radius. We're drifting out of contact over 2 miles every hour.
1: Then why crank?
4: Because they'll still be looking for us. Any ship or plane that's on the prowl only has to get inside a 200-mile radius to hear us.
1: So we keep cranking.
4: Yeah. Come here, hand it over. You grab some shut-eye.
1: My back is breaking.
4: What are you thinking about, Dix?
0: James.
4: Now? You're crazy.
0: No. If it was crazy, I'd be thinking about water.
5: The sea is swept day after day. Plane after plane takes off and comes back, refuels and takes off again. Every ship that is available scours the vastness of the Pacific, day after day, until a decision has to be made. A decision that means days have turned into weeks and the intensive search is off. All the planes and ships are to be on a lookout for survivors, except that the survivors are now officially listed as missing.
4: Dix, these marks you've been making, they stand for a week or 5 days.
0: 5 days.
1: Oh, if only my eyes didn't ache. Rickenbacker was afloat for over a month. Even more.
0: How much longer will it crank?
4: Another 5 minutes. Take off 10 and crank 20.
1: Time for chow, Skipper?
4: Yeah. Starting today, we're going on half rations.
0: Suits me. I gotta force it down anyway.
1: I sure wish they had more variety. These dog biscuits taste like dog biscuits.
4: This stuff is packed for value. It's supposed to keep us alive, not put on weight.
0: I can play chopsticks at my ribs. How many very flares we got left?
4: 3. And we're saving.
0: Paul, it looked like the plane. I even heard it.
4: Well, we all did.
1: Dix,
0: Come off it, Harry. You're 1,000 miles from any brave who might take offense. We're halfway to... Anyway, it's a great love life.
1: Did you say these lines were a week or only 5 days?
0: 4 straight ones, and they cross it off for the 5th day. Frankly, I didn't think I'd cover that much canvas.
4: I hope we catch an overcast tomorrow. That sun dries you out. Burns right through you. Skin gets like paper.
1: 17 days, right?
0: 18, edit yourself.
4: We can squeeze an extra 6 days out of the ration.
1: Let's see. 18 days of food. We left on the 5th. That makes today the... The 23rd. Hey, fellas, no more rules. I'm on my own.
0: What's he talking about?
4: Remember?
0: I promise not to fall under the spell of the islands. So help me, the 2 best pilots in the world.
4: Yeah.
1: Don't you get it? This is the 23rd. It's my birthday. I'm 21.
0: Well, what do you know? Today, he is a man.
4: Yeah. The hard way.
5: The Pacific is a sizable pond of water with just enough burned-out volcanoes and coral reefs to make it interesting. I was chief on a tin can called the Perry, just finishing a tour of the most uninteresting ports of call. We had left Guam and we're steaming toward the Pacific playground called the Hawaiian Islands. Now, a playground can be a pretty dull place if you happen to have a serious case of the shorts.
3: And my case was most serious since I had only $4 left out of the next month's pay. To remedy the situation, I was having a heart-to-heart talk with a radio man first class.
6: Lord Brooks, I'm on duty. My orders say I'm not to be disturbed.
3: Word sure gets around this tub fast.
6: The radio shack is crowded enough, and so if you have nothing special on your mind, I will concentrate on my equipment.
3: As a matter of fact, I do have something on my mind. I'm about to requisition a small loan of, say, $20.
6: Can't hear you.
3: 15?
6: You know, I'll bet I could get out of the Navy with this bum here.
3: You can hear me.
6: Now, that's no tone of voice to use to a prospective creditor.
3: Come on, Kelly, loosen up. The island is loaded with my markers, and I'm duty-bound to pay cash.
6: Boats, you have my sympathy.
3: Never mind the sympathy. How about some cash?
6: Not even five. And I'm referring to a nickel.
3: You sound like you don't trust me.
6: Look, Boats, I trust you like a... Hey, wait a minute. Quiet.
3: I didn't say anything.
6: Boats. Those guys who were missing, how long ago was it?
3: 3 weeks, maybe longer.
6: I'd swear that was a Gibson Girl signal.
3: Well, get a fix on it. I'll get the captain.
6: Yeah, and get him quick. The thing is fake.
3: Don't let it fade. Get it in our backyard and keep it there.
7: Try and keep out of the sun, kid. You can end up with a third-degree burn.
1: Skipper, I can't even... keep those sugar drops in my stomach.
7: Don't talk, kid. Just rest.
8: How about you, Paul?
9: When are you going to relax?
7: The sun will be down soon. It's easier when the sun is down.
8: Where was the sun when we needed it?
9: Paul, let's have another try at catching some fish.
7: Go ahead. Well, if you hook onto another shark, let go. We came close to capsizing.
9: Yeah, sure. What are you doing, Harry?
1: Praying? I was praying last night. I prayed for a plane. Sure enough, I saw one.
7: Keep your head covered, kid.
9: Hold on, Harry. What'll they get you again?
1: Well, I was only praying.
7: We're all praying.
1: This time I was praying for a ship. And you know something? When I opened my eyes, I saw a ship. Funny, isn't it?
7: Yeah. The ocean plays lots of tricks.
9: It's just a nibble. Just let one of them get close and we'll have fish for dinner.
1: I always used to pray for a ship to come from Pearl Harbor. But it never came.
7: It will.
1: This time I prayed for it to come from Frisco. And there it was.
7: Keep praying.
1: And the funny thing, Skipper, is that every time I turn to look, it seems to get bigger.
7: Just so long as it doesn't run us down.
1: Well, the little ways are LSTs. The big ones are carriers.
9: Skipper, he's got it, I got it, because... Skipper's there, isn't it? Isn't it?
1: Oh, God. God. God. This time it's so real, I can almost hear it.
7: Kid, this time it's real.
9: I gotta bite quiet.
7: It's a ship, Dick. It's a great, big, beautiful ship.
9: Break out the last flare.
7: It's an order. The most beautiful order I ever used.
3: Harry, you sure did some pop.

0: The most beautiful lawyer I ever used. Harry, you sure did some powerful praying.
1: Me? I prayed for a carrier. That's a new destroyer.
2: It took a little doing, but we finally got all three aboard. They'd been afloat for over 3 weeks, and they weren't pretty to look at. We got them showered down and tucked between clean sheets. They had every kind of sore you can think of. The lieutenant's eye was infected. The kid was awake with the screaming memes. And the ensign, he spent the first night trying to land a fish. A big fish. By the end of the second day, they could have visitors, so I dropped in on them.
3: Hey, mate, you got a cigarette?
2: Sure. Here.
3: Mind lighting me up?
2: Hold still.
3: Thanks. Can't believe it. Can't believe it.
2: Relax, sailor. You'll be back in Pearl in a day and a half.
3: I know I'm going to wake up. I know it.
2: He'll get over it. Just don't watch him. Don't watch him. You, Harry?
3: Yes?
2: I got a message for you. A girl named Rita, a wave.
3: She's my girl. We're going to be married.
2: Yeah. Well, I promised her I'd do it, and I never break a promise.
3: Hey, cut it out!
2: 30 years in the Navy, and I end up kissing a sailor. A seaman, first class. Okay, so I promised this girl I'd deliver a message, only how was I to know what it was? Well, we drifted into Pearl, signed off our charges, and got ourselves a lead. Got an extra 3 days, too. One for each guy that we rescued. So, like I said in the beginning, you never can tell when those glamour boy pilots are going to do you a favor.

National Broadcasting Company, in cooperation with the United States Navy Recruiting Service, has brought you another in the series of dramatic incidents based on the experiences of the men and women of the United States Navy. In today's story, Boats was Arnold Robertson. The cast included Charita Bauer, Ian Martin, Gilbert Mack, Mason Adams, Jimmy Lipton, and Bill Quinn.

program was written and directed by David Harmon and produced by Chick Vincent and Cy Levine. Tune in again next week at this same time when the National Broadcasting Company will once again present...

0: tuned for You Can't Take It With You, next over NBC.
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fiery horse with the speed of light, a cloud of dust and the hearty hi-yo, Silver, the Lone Ranger.

0: From the days of the covered wagon to the coming of the railroad, the history of the Western United States is a history of progress. And no man did more to bring civilization to the frontier than the masked rider of the plains. It was his courageous fight for law and order against overwhelming odds that made possible the development of the great new country. Return with us now to those thrilling days when the West was young. From out of the past come the thundering hoofbeats of the great horse Silver. The Lone Ranger rides again.
1: Come on!

0: Jack Fisher, just 24, and for the past 3 months, sole owner of the short line Goldville-Shawnee and Western Railroad, got to his feet as his sweetheart, Alice Blanchard, prepared to leave his office and...
1: This hasn't been much of a visit.
2: I have to go, Jack. I have so many things to do, I don't know where to begin. I just stopped in to see how you were getting along.
1: Well, I guess you've seen.
2: Jack, listen.
1: Well?
2: Do you know what's wrong with you?
1: I'd say everything. After all the fool mistakes I've made so far.
2: No, Jack, there's just one thing wrong.
1: That all?
2: You've got no confidence in yourself. My heavens, Jack, a few mistakes don't mean anything.
1: They've cost me money.
2: But that doesn't count as long as you don't lose more. Really, it doesn't. It's just experience. How many men do you think there are who could take over the management of a business without training, as you have, and do any better? Why not one in a thousand? All you've got to do, Jack, is to tell yourself you can't be beaten. And you won't be. Please try. I want so much to be proud of you.
1: No, I haven't given up yet.
2: And you won't either, I'm sure of it. Oh, my gracious, 2 o'clock. I have to run.
1: Wait, I...
2: Oh, Jack, I can't. I'll see you tonight. Bye.
1: Goodbye. Maintenance costs. How in the dickens can anybody expect me to... Oh, hello.
3: Afternoon. Don't get up.
1: I wasn't. I don't think I heard you knock, either.
3: No? And I can explain that. I didn't.
1: That's what I thought.
3: On your dignity, eh? Looks as if owning a jerkwater railroad's kind of going to your head.
1: When you're at your office, do you let people walk in on you whenever they please?
3: When I'm at... Oh, recognize me, huh?
1: You're Blake Atwood.
3: Right.
1: What do you want here?
3: Want?
1: I don't imagine you came all the way from Milford just to amuse yourself.
3: Oh. Well, I'll tell you, Fisher. I've been meaning to call on you ever since your pa died and left you this line of yours 3 months ago. Thought maybe I'd better warn you off.
1: Warn me off?
3: I've got a wagon outfit that carries freight between here and Milford. I guess you know that.
1: I do.
3: That sort of puts us in the same line of business. We've just got different ways of handling it, that's all. I use horses and wagons. You have engines and rails.
1: So?
3: I was going to warn you not to build track to Milford. I don't like competition. But I see it won't be needed.
1: What do you mean?
3: I've had a look at you.
1: Huh?
3: From what I can see, a sprout as green as you couldn't compete with a town halfwit.
1: Why, you...
3: Sit down, sit down. Fisher, if you wanted a fight, I could handle you with one hand. But shucks, what have we got to quarrel about? We're not going to get in each other's way. Anyhow, I reckon you won't get in mine. That would take some nerve.
1: You think I haven't any?
3: Oh, now, don't get mad. I guess you've got enough gumption for things like... Well, like feeding yourself and going to bed nights without your ma being there to tuck you in, things like that. But you sure wouldn't try anything it'd take a man to put across, would you?
1: No. Well, Blake, if you finish, you listen to me.
3: Yeah?
1: Maybe this railroad's gonna do some things that'll surprise you.
3: Now, Fisher, don't try to bluff me. I've played too much poker.
1: All right, listen to this. 2 weeks ago, I signed contracts with 8 of your best customers in Milford. They came here and told us what they thought of the service you were giving them. They asked us to build a branch to Milford. And those contracts specify that if that branch is completed within 6 months, every pound of freight they ship will be routed over this line.
3: That's so?
1: Now, what do you think of my nerve?
3: Well, good day.
1: Just 1 second. You haven't answered my question.
3: Well, maybe your nerve's all right, Fisher. But I sure can't say as much for your head. You crazy fool. You've told me just what I wanted to know.
1: Hey! Blake, come back here. You needn't think
4: that... Howdy, Jack.
1: Oh, hello, Spooner. Come on in.
4: Jack, I just seen Blake Atwood going out of here. You tell him we plan to build a Milford?
1: Well, I... That is, he said...
4: And you did.
1: He got me so mad I had
4: to. Don't you know when we signed them contracts with those fellas at Milford, there was penalties fixed to them?
1: Yeah, but...
4: They know what Atwood will do when he finds out what they done. He'll make them pay plenty to haul their freight. If we ain't built a line to Milford in 6 months, he can make it so tough for them, they'll just about have to go out of business. That's the reason we agreed to pay him cash if we weren't ready when we figured.
1: Well, we're going to build, aren't we?
4: We haven't had the chance to buy our right-of-way yet.
1: Then let's get at it.
4: After what you've let out to Atwood, that land's going to go sky high.
1: But if we...
4: Lem Dawson owns the land we have to have. You wait and see. This is going to cost us thousands over what it should have. We can't afford it.
1: All right, then if we can't, we won't build.
4: And pay the penalties in them contracts instead? Son, that wouldn't cost us much less. We'd have nothing to show for it. Nope, they've got us both coming and going.
1: I'm sorry, Fred. It Well, he got me so mad I just didn't take time to think.
4: That's what he schemed for. He must have come here suspicion we was planning something.
1: Just another one of my fool mistakes.
4: Well, Jack, I won't say it ain't. But it's your cash you're spending. All I know is, in all the time I was superintendent of this line under your paw, he never made one mistake that was even half so bad.

0: Climb aboard, boss. I'm all set to go if you are.
1: Whip up those horses. Get back to Milford just as fast as you can.
0: Right, boss.
2: Get up there. Get up. Get up. Get along with you.
0: Get to see young Fisher, boss?
1: I saw him.
0: Find out anything?
1: He talked.
0: Yeah?
1: Got him so mad he didn't know what he was saying. He figures to build.
0: What are you going to do about it?
1: Talk to Lem Dawson before he does.
0: Yeah?
2: Get up there. Get up.
0: I thought you and Lem didn't get along. You ain't aiming to try and buy his land before the railroad does, are you?
1: He wouldn't sell. Not to me, anyhow.
0: Then what's good seeing him going
1: to
0: do?
1: He'll sell to Fisher.
0: But I don't
1: know. Only when he knows why Fisher wants his land, he'll hold out for plenty.
0: Uh-huh.
1: I happen to know Fisher hasn't any too much reserve capital. When he's bought the land, he'll have just enough money left to build the branch. If he should run into trouble laying track, if it cost him more than he expects it to...
0: he'll go bust, huh?
1: And I think he'll be willing to listen to a reasonable offer.
0: Huh? You'd buy his company?
1: At my price.
0: Boss, what in the land of Goshen did you do with the railroad?
1: Sell it.
0: I don't savvy.
1: I think the Kansas Pacific would just as soon pick it up as a feeder line if they could buy it reasonably.
0: Then how'd you profit?
1: I'd keep the land Dawson won't sell to me, but will sell to Fisher.
0: So that's your scheme. Get up, you critters. Get up.
1: I'm interested in just one thing, keeping out competition. There's just one approach to Milford that a railroad could use. That's over the land Dawson now owns. He won't sell it to me, so I'll go after it my own way. And once it's mine, there'll be no railroad, Fishers, or any other building to Milford till I'm ready. I'm not an easy fellow to beat, Leaf. And I guess young Fisher won't be long finding it out.
2: Get up! Get up, you critters!

0: Several days later, the Lone Ranger and his faithful Indian companion Tonto were riding along the edge of a swamp on Lem Dawson's property, halfway between Milford and Goldville. Suddenly, the masked man reined his horse to a stop.
1: Oh, there, Silver.
2: Oh, God.
1: Oh, fella.
2: What matter?
3: Here, Tonto. Follow me. Come on, boy.
2: Get him up, Scout.
3: Oh, boy. Come here. Watch it, Tonto. Careful of the swamp.
2: Watch out. What you see?
3: Take a look at this swamp water. Here. Now look.
2: It looked funny.
3: Tonto, remember that old fellow we helped when he lost almost all his herd to rustlers some years ago? The old fellow living in the ranch this side of Milford?
2: Him named Dawson.
3: Right. And all this range belongs to him.
2: What you mean?
3: He's a rich man, Kemosabe. Richer than he probably knows.
2: Why that?
3: That's oil floating there. Come on. Back to the horses.
2: You tell him.
3: Just as quickly as we can. Yep. Ready? Come on, Silver.
2: Get him up, Scout.
3: Hurry, old fellow. Hurry, boy.

0: But as the Lone Ranger and Tonto raced across country, old Lem Dawson and his wife stood in the doorway of their ranch house, saying goodbye to young Jack Fisher.
1: Well, young fella, you needn't feel put out because I held you up the way I did. Reckon you'd have done the same to me if it had been the other way around.
2: Well, perhaps you're right, Lem. There's no hard feelings.
3: Now Lem and me can buy a house in town and take it easy for the rest of our lives, just like we've been wanting to do.
2: I'm glad you can.
1: Fisher?
2: Yeah?
1: Let me give you a word of advice before you leave, will you?
2: Why, sure.
1: Watch out for Blake Atwood.
2: Huh?
1: I told you, you know, it was through him I found out why you had to have my land. Well, he's not going to just sit by and leave you to build your line in here without doing his best to stop you. And he ain't one to do his fighting fair and square, neither. I won't say no more. That ought to be enough.
2: Thank you. I'll remember that. Well, I have to be going.
1: And bye.
3: Bye.
2: Good day. Good day, ma'am.
4: Bye.
2: Get up there, boy. Get up.
3: Oh, Lim, just think of all that money he gave it.
1: Turned a right good deal, didn't I? Well, that's the end of our worrying days.
4: Come
1: I...
4: on, Silver!
1: Who's that?
3: Lim, look.
1: Say, ain't that...
3: It's the Lone Ranger and Tonto.
1: Well, by gosh. Hi there. Hi.
5: Hello there.
1: Rain up.
5: Oh, hold there, Silver. Oh, boy. Won't go. Hold there.
3: My Lance, what brought you folks here?
5: Yep. Hello, Mrs. Dawson.
3: Hello.
5: Lim.
1: Yeah?
5: Tonto and I were riding near that swamp at the west edge of your range and discovered something we thought you should know.
1: What you mean is, friend, you found something on what used to be my land.
5: What's that?
1: See that fella riding way off there?
5: I do.
1: That's young Jack Fisher. Owns a railroad over to Goldville since his pa died. Now he's figuring on building a branch to Milford.
5: You mean that you...
1: He just bought me out before you came.
6: But we pined...
5: Wait, Tonto.
1: But what was it you found, did you say?
5: Never mind, Lem. That's news that'll have to wait.
0: The curtain falls on the first act of our Lone Ranger story. Before the next exciting scenes, please permit us to pause for just a few minutes.

0: Now to continue our story. When they had left Dawson and his wife and had made camp not far away, the Lone Ranger explained to Tonto why he had said nothing about their discovery of oil.
1: It wasn't because I feared Lem would be disappointed after having sold his land to Jack Fisher, Tonto. Lem and his wife are getting on in years. The money they received is more than ample to care for them the rest of their lives. And they have no close kin to inherit anything that may be left. And Lem isn't like some men we've known who desire money for its own sake, regardless of whether they can use it wisely or not. But on the other hand, if Jack learned that the land he had purchased was worth a fortune for the oil it contains, he might drop his other plans. His motive for building would be gone. He'd have a fortune without lifting a hand.
2: You want him built?
1: Right. It would mean prosperity and progress. So, for the present, we keep what we've discovered a secret between us.
2: Oh, Tonto not talk.
1: Good. Neither shall I.
2: And what do now?
1: You heard Lem mention Blake Atwood.
2: Uh-huh.
1: Atwood will fight Jack. He'll do everything in his power to hold back progress, block the railroad, in order to keep his present stranglehold on the freighting business of the district.
2: Not right.
1: Well, we're going to stay on hand and see that he doesn't succeed.
0: Several weeks went by. Then one afternoon, a horseman raced into Milford, drew his horse to a sliding stop before Blake Atwood's office, threw himself from the saddle, and ran to the door.
3: Mr. Atwood.
4: Oh, you late. What's happened?
3: Fisher started to build.
4: You sure?
3: He's been getting supplies together at Goldville for the past 2 weeks. He's already had the route surveyed. Now he's hiring crews. They start laying track tomorrow.
4: And Fisher's got the capital to go through with it, eh?
3: I asked around like you told me to. He can just make it, and that's all.
4: Fine.
3: Well, what are you going to do?
4: Stop him.
3: How?
4: Bribe his men. Scare those that won't be bribed. Tear up his track as fast as it's laid. Do? I'll stop that fellow if it costs me every penny I have to my name.
0: In the weeks that followed, Atwood made good his threat. The difficulties encountered by the Goldville, Shawnee, and Western became the talk of the territory. Its crews deserted almost as rapidly as they were hired. Gangs of roughnecks, everyone knew to be in the pay of Atwood, scared those who would not quit voluntarily. Miles of track were laid, only to be torn up soon after. And Jack Fisher was in the depths of despair.
5: This can't go on, I tell you. Fred, you know as well as I do what it's costing us. I've borrowed every cent my credit's good for. No one's going to loan me another dollar. And track hasn't been laid even halfway to Milford yet.
6: Giving up, Jack?
5: I don't know what to do.
7: Jack, you have to go on. You must. Why, if you quit now, you'll lose everything.
5: I know.
6: I feel like you do, Miss Blanchard. I want Jack to keep fighting. Maybe it's partly because if he don't, I'll be out of a job. But just the same, there's no denying we're up against a tough situation.
7: There must be something you can do. Those gangs, can't your men fight too?
6: There's just the rub. Sure, they could fight. They could find the fellas to fight with.
7: But
6: excuse me, miss. Let me make it plain. You see, them gangs know where to find our men any time they want. Naturally, our crews have to stick to their business or lay in steel. But that doesn't hold for Atwood's roughnecks. They can choose their time to fight. And it's always when they got us outnumbered. They can cut and run whenever they want. They can hide wherever they want. To say we should fight back is just like telling us to beat up on fellas you can't get your hands on. It's a heap easier said than done.
7: Yes, I suppose, but even so...
6: Who's that?
5: I don't know.
7: Expecting someone?
5: No. Come in.
8: Hello.
6: Atwood.
8: Well, Fisher, this time you see I did knock before coming.
6: You've got your nerve showing up here, Atwood.
8: That right?
6: You'd care to...
8: And start accusing anybody of anything you can't prove.
5: What do you want here?
8: A talk with you. You'll send these people out.
5: They stay here.
7: Jack, we can...
5: No. Anything Atwood has to say to me can be said in front of you and Fred, or it can't be said at all. Well, Atwood?
8: Well, if that's the way you want it, doesn't make any real difference to me.
5: I'm waiting.
8: I'm here to make you an offer.
5: Huh?
8: From what I've seen and heard, you haven't been having much luck with this branch line you're trying to build. In fact, I've heard you may not be able to complete it. Now, if you care to sell your entire line, I mean, with all its assets, I'll buy.
6: Atwood? Fisher wouldn't sell his line to you if you offered him a
5: million... Wait, Fred. Atwood, how much are you offering?
8: $200,000. One half down, the remainder over a period of 2 years.
6: What? What kind of an offer do you call that? Ain't half what the line's worth.
8: In this case, it isn't what it's worth, it's what you can get.
6: You can't
8: get... Don't forget the way things are going. Fisher won't have anything to sell for much longer. It'll belong to his creditors. I'm offering it enough to let him pay his obligations and give him a decent amount over that for himself.
6: And you can take your offer and...
5: Fred, don't forget I'm the one to decide this.
6: Huh? You mean to say you'd even consider it?
5: Maybe I'd better.
6: You must be out of your head.
5: Well, hasn't he told the truth? Isn't it a fact that we can't go on the way we've been?
7: You can keep on fighting.
5: And end up broke.
6: That wouldn't have scared your paw.
5: He understood this business. He started the Goldville, Shawnee, and Western. He built it up. Why should I be expected to manage it as well as he did?
2: Then you'll sell?
7: No, you can't.
5: But Alice...
7: If you sell, I'm breaking our engagement. I want a man for a husband, not a coward.
5: It's not being a coward just trying to save what you can.
7: I think it is.
5: But can't you see my side of it? Can't you see if I sell, it's just because I think it's best for us both?
7: No.
2: Well, Fisher, what do you say?
5: You'll have to give me some time to make up my mind.
2: Can't give you much. Wait too long and I won't be interested. Then you'll go bust and save nothing.
5: Give me until tomorrow.
2: Tomorrow, Well, I can do that, I guess. I'll stay in town tonight. Drop in about this time tomorrow. And you'd better have your mind made up.
7: Jack, you're not really going to steal, are you?
5: I don't know whether I am or not.
6: Well, Fisher, you can do what you please about this. But if you take up Atwood's offer, I won't call it selling. I'll call it quitting.
9: Hold this a little bit. Tonto.
10: What matter?
1: Call, Scout.
10: Here, Scout.
1: It looks as though Jack may quit after all. I let the fight go this far because I thought it best for Jack if he could win it by himself. Now we've got to interfere.
10: Tell Jack about oil?
1: No, we're calling on Lem Dawson. Come on, Silver.
10: Get him up, Scout.
1: Come on, old fellow. Come on.
11: Well, doggone. That what you started to tell me the other day when you changed your mind?
1: It is, Lem. But you'd already sold your land, so it couldn't help you to know about the oil. And I had reasons of my own for not wanting Jack Fisher to learn about it yet.
11: That's a funny thing. You know, a feller from the East once told me there might be oil on my land somewhere, but I never gave it much thought.
1: You can take my word for it, there is.
11: No, I ain't doubting it. And like you figured, I ain't so sorry I missed out on it. After all, me and my wife have got all the cash we'll ever need and some over.
1: But will you do as I have asked you?
11: Sure I will. You helped me once, didn't you? All I'd like to know is why you think it ought to be done this way, instead of going straight to Jack and telling him what he's got.
1: Because what Jack needs, more than money even, is confidence in himself.
11: I see. Of course, he'll know he didn't suspicion there was oil on the land.
1: Maybe and maybe not. It's human nature to tell yourself that when you're lucky, it's due to your shrewdness.
11: Yeah, that's true.
1: And even if he doesn't give himself credit for shrewdness, it'll help him a lot to know that other people do.
11: Sure, sure. Well, I'll be there.
1: Good.
11: And you and Tonto?
1: We'll be there, too. Adios.
11: So long.
1: Back to camp, Tonto.
10: Get him up, Scout.
1: Come on, Silver.
0: The following day, accompanied by his lawyer, Blake Atwood went to Jack's office. He was confident that the young man's opposition was broken and that the deal was as good as closed.
2: It shouldn't take much of your time, Sawyer. I've made him a flat offer. Appraisal of the property won't be necessary.
10: You seem mighty confident that he's going to sell Atwood.
2: Yeah, I am. Ain't no one here. Come along. That's Fisher's office there.
10: He's expecting you?
2: Sure.
12: Come in.
2: Hello, Fisher.
12: What have you brought Sawyer along for?
2: Well, naturally, I want a witness of my own to this deal.
12: Yeah.
7: Jack hasn't said he'd sell yet.
2: Sure, I know he hasn't, but he's going to. Isn't that right, Fisher?
7: Why can't you give him more time to decide?
2: Why should I? He knows he can't go on. He might just as well get out from under now as later. He
7: could have beat you if you hadn't tricked him.
2: Tricked him?
5: Is it just between us, Alice?
7: I don't care. That isn't going to stop me from telling him what I think of what he did.
2: Yeah. What did I do?
7: You tricked Jack into telling you he planned to build this branch line. You fixed it so that he had to pay five times as much for that land as he would have had to do otherwise. If you hadn't made him spend that money, he'd have had plenty to fight you with.
2: That's neither here nor there. The fact remains that Jack's beat and he knows he's beat. You should know it. I said I'd give you until the day to make up your mind. Have you?
5: I have.
7: No, Jack, no.
5: You'll pay me half down?
2: Sure.
5: And the rest of it.
11: So there you are, you rotten crook. If I was just 10 years younger, I'd pick you up and break you in two.
7: Leave Jack alone.
5: Well, what in thunder's the matter, Mr. Dawson?
11: What's the matter? Why, doggone you, all the time you was pretending to want my land just for your railroad. You knew there was oil there.
5: Oil? Well, what's that?
11: Hey, you cheated me out of a fortune. You even used Atwood here to do it, making him believe all you was after was a right of way.
5: Listen, Mr. Dawson.
11: I ain't listening. You're listening to me. Figure you're pretty slick, don't you? You tell Atwood you're going to build. Atwood tells me. When you come around to buy, I make you pay what I think the land is worth to you for your doggone railroad. But you knew there was oil there, and you was plenty glad to pay me a little extra so I'd grab it up without suspicion and nothing else.
7: Jack, how wonderful. Why didn't you tell us?
6: But I... I'll be switched. Your pa'll be plenty proud to hear this deal. And it was Atwood himself helped you put it across.
5: Listen, I...
11: But it ain't legal, I tell you. I'm going to have that land back. Sawyer, I'm putting it up to you. Is it right for him to cheat me that way?
10: Well, Lem, I'm afraid it is. It wasn't up to him to explain why he wanted your land. And you can't claim fraud. If he said it was because he wanted it for a right of way, you have to admit he's using it for exactly that purpose.
5: Lem.
11: Yeah?
5: Remember when I bought from you and you said you hoped there'd be no hard feelings because you'd ask me more than you thought the land was worth then? Remember saying it was just business?
11: Yeah, sure.
5: Then but... that should work both ways.
11: Just the same, I...
5: However, if you really feel it was sharp practice, tell me what you think I owe, and if it's fair, maybe we can get together.
11: Well, if you put it like that, maybe you're right. Just forget about it.
5: But I...
4: Hold on a second.
5: Huh?
4: You can't make a fool out of me like this. You heard what Lem said, that you used me to trick him.
5: What of it?
4: I won't stand for it. I'll be ruined if your line goes through. You let me spend money to fight you all this time, knowing that you could get enough net oil whenever you needed it to bust me.
5: So you admit you've been fighting a railroad?
4: Yes, so you...
9: Well, you... No, you don't, Atwood.
5: A mask, man.
9: You've got just what you were asking for.
4: Go
9: outside with you. Keep going.
5: Who's that mask, man? Where'd he come from?
11: What's it matter? He sure hustled Atwood out of here in a hurry.
7: Jack, I'm so proud of you.
6: Jack, I'll tell you what I like about this deal most of all.
5: Huh?
6: You didn't only prove you could be mighty slick yourself when you wanted to, but you showed you could keep still about it afterward. You didn't even tell us what you had up your sleeve.
5: Maybe you folks are giving me credit for more than I deserve.
6: Won't even brag about it, eh?
5: But here's a promise. If anybody quits the next time I've got a fight on my hands, you can bet your bottom dollar it won't be me.

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4: Show, transcribed with Ernestine Wade, Lou Lubin, Johnny Feliz, John Brown, Will Wright, Gene Vanderpile, Jester Hairston, Jeff Alexander's music, and radio's all-time favorites, Amos and Andy. Well, the kingfish finally solved the problem of his mother-in-law living with him for two whole days, and the kingfish was a happy man. But when he returned to his apartment this evening, he found fate had dealt him another cruel blow in the shape of his brother-in-law, Leroy.
5: Well, what's going on here, Sapphire? First it was your mama moving in here with us, and now it's your goofy brother, Leroy. What is we running here, a motel for vultures?
6: Now listen, George, Leroy is staying with us for a couple of weeks, and that's final.
5: I tell you that he gotta go. I can't stand it. He spent an hour and a half in the bathroom this morning, made me late for my date at the pool hall. He wore my new suit I got from the Salvation Army. And on top of that, he slept on the sofa all afternoon, so I missed my nap. I tell you, I ain't gonna have no bum around this house.
6: George, I don't want to hear no more of that. I want you to be nice to Leroy.
5: Well, all right, then. I'll be congenital to the boy.
6: Now, listen, George. He's in the other room sleeping, but he asked to be called at 11. Now, you go in there and wake him up.
5: Wake him up?
6: Yes.
5: Be glad to, honey. Be glad to. Go right in there now.
6: George?
5: What?
6: Put that hammer back on the table.
5: Just a thought. Just a thought.
3: So your brother-in-law arrived in town, eh, Kingfish?
5: Yes, Goofy arrived yesterday in a cattle car.
3: Cattle car, huh?
5: Yeah, he told me that he'd been in death 8 days. Hmm. I sent him over to the veterinarian to get him examined for hoof and mouth disease. I think he run him through the sheep dip a couple of times. But the Aberdeen anger still coming through.
3: Yeah, well, how long are you going to stay, Kingfish?
5: Well, I don't think very long. I'm making him work for his keep this time, you know.
3: Yeah.
5: I'll really give him a job cleaning up that lot next door to the lodge, yeah. I figured with the cold spell, he might get pneumonia or something like that out there.
3: Yeah, say, I noticed that the rubbish has all gone off that lot there. I thought somebody was going to use it for parking.
5: No, that belonged to the lodge here. Can't nobody use that for parking. Wait a minute, Josh.
3: What's the matter?
5: Why can't we use it for a parking lot and make some money?
3: Yeah. How would we work the thing, Kingfish?
5: Oh, it's easy, Andy. Why, we'd go in together on a strictly 50-50 partnership business. Now, how much money can you put up, Andy?
3: Well, I could cash in my life insurance policies, close out my checking account, cash in my Christmas club savings account, and sell that investment stock that I bought. I could raise about $9.
5: Good. I tell you what, Dan, you put up your $9, and I'll match it with $9 worth of brains. Now, you see that?
3: Yeah, well, then we can start off. Hold it. Wait a minute, Sheriff. Forget that idea. You put up the same amount of cash that I does.
5: Okay, Andy, but you'd rather have money. It's all right with me. But if I put up the cash in the business, I reserve the right to use my brains for something else. I'm going to tell you that now.
3: Well, how much could we make out of the parking lot?
5: Well, let's figure it out, Sheriff. You just take the amount of space we got and divide it by the number of cars we can park.
3: Yeah, well, how much space has we got in that lot?
5: Well, we got 12,000 square feet. My brother-in-law stepped it off this morning.
3: How could he do that? Has he got square feet?
5: I think he measured it with his head, to tell you the truth.
3: Well, tell me this. Figuring 12,000 square feet there, how much money can we take in on the lot?
5: Well, let me see here. I figured out. I'll do it by the hour and see how much we can make.
3: Yeah.
5: Now, let me see. 12,000 square feet times 60.
3: Times 60?
5: Yeah, on account of 60 minutes in the hour.
3: Oh, yeah, yeah.
5: Now, we divide that figure by two bits, crack that up into digits, and subtract that from the sum of the revisor.
3: What'd it come to?
5: And on average day, we can clean up almost 618 square hours a day.
3: Yeah, well, 618 square hours sounds pretty good, all right. Too bad the answer didn't come out in dollars.
5: Yeah, but an income of 618 square hours ain't bad.
3: No, special for a new business.
5: Oh, yeah. Now, the next thing we ought to do is to think up the printing that goes on the back of the parking check.
3: Yeah.
5: You know that stuff that's so small they can't nobody read it. We got to get some of that on there.
3: Oh, yeah, all that stuff about we ain't responsible for nothing under no circumstances stuff. That, huh?
5: Yeah, we'll print on them tickets in big letters. We is completely irresponsible. That's what. Well, Andy, things is going great. You're on the new parking lot, boy. We got started off good, yeah. Yeah, we got 16 cars on the parking lot already.
3: Yeah, and we only been in business 2 square hours, too.
5: Yeah, hey, wait a minute, Anna. Here come another car. Brand new. Nice looking sedan. Yes, ma'am. Here's your parking ticket, lady.
6: Will you please be very careful with this car? Because we just got it this week, and you know there's a shortage of cars.
5: Oh, yeah, yeah, oh, yeah. This is the super careful parking lot, you know. My assistant here will really drive a car careful. Get him over here. Miss Rickenbacker. Miss Rickenbacker, park the latest car. Be very careful, brand new.
6: Oh, thank you so much.
3: Park on one car, coming up.
6: Here's your 25 cents. Thank you very much.
5: You're welcome.
3: Hey, this is a nice-looking car, all right, Kingfish. Wish I had it.
5: Yeah, well, start it up, Andy, and back it over there in space number 7.
3: Okay. There's the car already in number 7.
5: Then put it in number 9.
3: Okay. There's a car number 9, too.
5: Brother Andy, back it into that empty space between them two cars right there, will you?
3: Yeah, okay. Is everything clear?
5: Wait a minute. Hold it, Andy. Hold it there. Now, the way you aim and that, how is you going to get that in that open space?
3: I'm going to bank it off that Chevrolet.
5: See, there, it didn't bank. Wait a minute, Andy. You ain't got a pocket. Here come the lady back. She's going to take it.
6: Well, I'm back. The store was too crowded. Now, say, what in the world have you done to my rear fender?
5: Well, now, don't blame us. We ain't responsible. Go get yourself a magnifying glass and read the back of that ticket there. Go on.
6: Well, I'll never come in this parking lot again. Now I'll have to go to the fender shop and get my fenders all straightened out.
5: And, that gives me an idea. We ought to open up a fender shop right here on the lot, you know?
3: Yeah, ain't no sense in losing that business.
5: You know, we ought to charge more for parking. Let's raise our price around here. Let's get as much as we can get around here.
3: Yeah. Say, Kingfish, I'm going down to the corner and get something to eat. I'll be back in about an hour. So long.
5: So long. So long, you know. Now, let me see here how much we done took in here today. Well... Ain't no use to monkey with that, though, because Andy knows what we done took in. Uh-oh, here come my goofy brother-in-law.
7: Well, hello there, brother-in-law, dear.
5: Well, hello there, Goofy.
7: Well, bless my soul. This morning there wasn't nothing on this lot when I cleaned it up. Now just look at the automobiles.
5: They're doing great business here, too. Say, by the way, I want you to run home and... No, I'll tell you what, instead of you going and get me something, let me go down to the corner and get a bite myself. I'll be gone about 20, 30 minutes. You stay here. Now, will you do that for me?
7: Yeah.
5: If any customers come in here, we got a new rule. Charge them as much as you can get.
7: Okay, brother, but hurry back, because I want to go down to the freight yards and see a buddy of mine that just got in town.
5: Well, Leroy, I wasn't gone long, was I?
7: No, you wasn't, Kingfish.
5: Has Andy Brown got back yet?
7: No, I ain't seen him.
5: How was business while I was gone?
7: Oh, I think I done very good. Here's the money right here, $600.
5: $600?
7: Yeah, I sold that Ford convertible. It was sitting right out front there. Sure, you got a nice lot here. See you later, Kingfish.
5: Holy smokes, he sold the car off my parking lot. Well, I know it's sooner or later I was going to have to blow my brains out. I guess I'm...

0: Calhoun, I gotta have your legal advice right away.
1: Well, now, Kingfish, I don't know what the case is, but I'll take it.
0: All right, now, Calhoun, look here. I only got a minute, because I gotta get back to the parking lot. This is the worst mess I ever been in.
1: Now, go ahead, Kingfish, what is it?
0: Well, now, here's my problem. My brother-in-law was watching my parking lot for me, and he sold one of the automobiles for $600.
1: That ain't no problem. Just pay him 5% commission.
0: But don't you see, the car didn't belong to me. It wasn't my car.
1: Oh, well, in that case, you can afford to pay him 10%.
0: Don't you understand at all?
1: Well, now, maybe you better explain it to me again. Sometime it helps if I know what my client is talking about.
0: Today, my brother-in-law watched my parking lot for him, and while I was gone, he sold the car for $600.
1: Well, how much did you expect to get for it? Well,
0: I didn't expect to get nothing for it.
1: Well, how come you ain't satisfied with the $600?
0: It ain't a question of being satisfied. The thing is, I don't deal in automobiles. I got a parking lot there.
1: Oh, your place is just a parking lot.
0: Yeah.
1: Now, we're getting somewhere. It's a lucky thing for you, you come here for my legal advice. Kingfish, I'm going to tell you something that you ought to know.
0: What's that?
1: You had done sold a car that don't belong to you.
0: Yeah, I just got through saying that, you know. What I want to know is, what am I going to do now?
1: I don't know. But we got to find a loophole for you somewhere. Look, Kingfish, is you in this parking lot thing all by yourself?
0: Oh, no, and there's my partner, you see.
1: Well, there's your loophole right there. Yeah, Kingfish, I'll tell you what you do. You sell Andy the parking lot and date the contract as of yesterday.
0: Yeah, stick Andy with the whole mess.
1: Yeah.
0: There's just one thing, Calhoun. My conscience kind of pained me a little here. You think that is the right thing to do?
1: Well, all I can say is that you should follow the old French proverb pertaining to commercial ethics. Qui mal a ta, qui mal a la pondu.
0: What does that mean?
1: When in doubt, give your partner the business.
2: Say, Kingfish, where has you been? When I got back here, there was nobody at the parking lot.
0: Well, Andy, I just run down to my doctor's boy for a quick checkup, and he give me the bad news. I was afraid I have to gonna give up the parking lot business, Andy.
2: Give it up? What's the matter with you?
0: Well, according to my doctor, I can't stand the exhaust fumes. I've been breathing too much carbon peroxide, Andy.
2: What is that?
0: Well, I was allergic to the carbon peroxide disease.
2: Yes.
0: Yeah, oh, I went over there to the doctor, and he gave me the allergic test. I took off my shirt, and he scratched my arm here with the exhaust pipe and swole all up over there.
2: Hey, you sound like you was in bad shape.
0: Oh, yeah, I is, Andy. The doctor said that on top of everything else, I need a drier climate. Hmm. He gave me my choice. I can either go to Arizona or sleep with my head in the oven. That's what he
2: said. Show us in a mess, all right. Well, tell me this. What you going to do about it, King?
0: Well, there's only one thing I can do before I wheezes myself to death here. I just got to take a finance licking and sell out to you, boy.
2: Well, wait a minute here. I don't know whether I want the whole business.
0: Well, no rush about it, Andy. Take your time and think it over.
2: Yeah.
0: Well, now that you think it over, it's a deal, Andy. Now, here. Well, Andy, here's your $600. You're making a smart move, boy.
2: Hey, why is you giving me $600?
0: Why?
2: Yeah.
0: Because you got it coming to you. Yeah. After figuring everything very close, I find out that the business is worth $1,200. And as long as you was buying me out, you was entitled to my share, see there?
2: You mean that you was really giving me $600 yet?
0: What can I do about it, Andy? You got me over a barrel. Oh, I know when I was outsmarted. I know when I looked for it.
2: Wait a minute here. What I can't figure out, Kingfish, is where you got this $600 that you just handed me.
0: Where?
2: Yeah.
0: I borrowed it on my unemployment insurance.
2: I didn't know they let you borrow on that.
0: Oh, it ain't easy, you know. Oh, you got to prove to them that you ain't worked for a long time in the past and ain't got no intentions of working in the future. Otherwise, they'll class you as a bum. They won't lend you nothing. You know?
2: Well, if you want to give me this $600 to buy my share, I certainly ain't going to argue with you.
0: Well, you're doing a smart thing, all right. Now, if you'll just sign the contract here to draw it up, that'll close the whole deal.
2: Yeah, well, read me the contract.
0: Well, it's just a simple little ironclad, no loophole contract that I whipped up to make it legal, you know.
2: Yeah.
0: Say here, I, Andrew H. Brown, hereby purchase the parking lot share of George Stevens. In this contract, Andrew Brown will hereafter be mentioned as the buyer, and George Kingfish Stevens will not be mentioned at all. Then they go on to say here, and it will be immediately forgotten that the Kingfish was ever in the whole business. This contract...
2: Hold it. Wait a minute.
0: What's the matter here?
2: The clause in that contract just whizzed by me there.
0: Yeah, well, this is the newest form of contract. Some of the clauses is a little faster than others, you know. It's the latest 1951 fast-moving contract.
2: Yeah, well, slow the thing down, because I was listening with a 1926 brain.
0: Well, it's all legitimate, Andy. The contract go on to say that you is the sole owner of the lot as of yesterday.
2: As of yesterday? Wait a minute, I buying the lot today.
0: I know, but look here, in the contract, you see, the contract won't go into effect till tomorrow. And tomorrow it will say as of yesterday. And that'll mean today. See what I mean there? The thing reverberates. That's what it do there.
2: Today is yesterday, and tomorrow is, I guess it'll come out all right.
0: Sure.
2: Okay, I'll sign it.
0: Oh, great, Andy Ray. Put it right there. Right there on the dotted line. There
2: you are.
0: Congratulations, Andy, on becoming the sole owner of the parking lot as of yesterday.
2: Oh, thanks, Kingfish. Maybe I can go in another business with you again sometime.
0: Maybe, but who knows what you'll feel like doing 10 years from now, Andy.
2: Yes, Amos, I own this parking lot all by myself. And the Kingfish gave me $600 to boot when they got out of the deal.
0: Yeah, well, Andy, that's good, all right. I'm really happy for you, boy. Looked like you blew yourself to a new wardrobe there, too, didn't you?
2: Oh, yeah.
0: Yeah, that's quite an overcoat you got there. That's the first polo coat I ever seen with two belts in the back.
2: You know, I still can't understand why the Kingfish gave me the parking lot with $600 besides.
3: Hey, buddy, what goes here? I got a parking lot ticket here for a Ford convertible that's missing from the lot.
2: Sure it ain't on here, huh?
3: No, it ain't. It's gone.
2: Gone? Well, mister...
0: I know, mister. That's the car that we sent over to have washed with our compliments. It'll be back in just a little while.
3: Well, all right. But listen, buddy, I got a few other things to do. I'll be back here in 3 hours, and you better have that car here or there'll be trouble.
2: Say, Amos, what is you telling the man about washing his car? We don't wash no cars.
0: Andy, don't you see through this whole thing? That man's car is missing. That's the reason that Kingfish give you $600 and snuck out of the deal all of a sudden.
2: Yeah, that's right. He trying to leave me holding the bag for that missing car. I'm going over to see that Kingfish.
0: What are you going to do, Andy?
2: Amos, I'm going over there and hit him so hard he's going to think that today is yesterday and that tomorrow will never come.

0: Oh, me, here come Andy down the hall. He got that same look on his face as he had the day I lost my two front teeth. Oh, what'll I do?
1: Kingfish, I'm going to give you exactly 1 minute to tell me about that $600 and that missing automobile off that parking lot, or I'm going to start punching.
0: Well, now, Andy, hold on. Now, wait a minute. Unclench your fist there, boy. Now, wait a minute. I'm going to tell you the truth. Yeah. Now, don't hit me. Look here. I had that crazy brother-in-law of mine to watch the parking lot for me. Now, he thought that it was a used car lot, and he done sold the car. But, Andy, even though you was the sole owner of the lot, I'm going to stand by, and in the time of need, boy, I'm going to help you. I'm going to stick with you.
1: Oh, well, you know, that's nice of you, Kingfish. What are we going to do?
0: Well, now, look here. I got the man's name that bought the car. We'll go over and give him his $600 back.
1: Wait, there's only one trouble with that. I done spent $100 on clothes and stuff.
0: Oh, me. Well, the man ain't gonna sell us back the car for no $500. We gotta find some place where we can borrow $100.
1: Yeah, that's the thing. We can...
0: Well, Shorty the Barber, what you doing busting in here like that?
2: Listen, I gotta have your advice. Do you think I ought to... Is it your opinion that... Do you think the situation... You got any idea? You... Well, just don't sit there. Speak up.
0: Shorty, I think...
2: I will not.
1: Listen, Shorty, we ain't got no time for your trouble. We is in a mess. We got to find some way to raise $100.
2: Well, fellas, I tell you, there's a loan company right around the corner on Lenox. They might lend you the money. It's the Helping Hand Loan Company.
1: Yeah, that's the idea, Kingfish. We might try them.
0: Yeah, let's go.
2: Wait a minute. Now that your problem is solved, maybe you can give me some advice. I'm in big trouble with a customer of mine over at the barbershop.
1: You is, huh?
2: Yeah. I give this customer one of my best haircuts. I spend a whole hour doing the job. One of the most beautiful, true haircuts I ever seen. Every hair was standing up 1 inch long, perfectly even.
0: Yeah, well, how was you in trouble?
2: Well, he was dissatisfied with the fellow didn't like the way... He complained about... The customer was a woman.

0: How do you do, sir? My name is George Stevens. This is Mr. Brown.
1: How do you do?
0: Yes, this is the helping hand loan company, ain't it?
1: Oh, yes, it is. May I give you a helping hand?
0: Gotcha. What I want to do, mister, is to borrow $100.
1: Yes. Now, Mr. Stevens, your references?
0: There he is right there, Mr. Brown. I carry him with me. He's my personal reference.
2: No, he's okay. Give him $100.
1: Just a minute.
0: By the way, your rates here, they is cheap rates, ain't they?
1: Oh, very cheap. We charge practically nothing. We merely try to eke out a living.
0: Yes, well, that's good. How big is the eke?
1: First, your name and address. So if you'll just fill out this card.
0: Yes, give me the thing.
1: Here you are. That'll be 15 cents.
0: 15 cents for the card?
1: Yes, that's to cover the cost of printing them. We use so many cards here. Our printing bill is fantastic.
0: Okay, here the 15 cents. Can I borrow your pen, please?
1: Certainly.
0: Thank you, sir.
1: There's a 10-cent service charge for the pen.
0: I got a dime ready here. Do the ink go with it?
1: The ink is compliments of the company.
0: Oh, yeah, sir. I read it right down there, the name. All right, sir. There you are, name and address. The ink is still wet.
1: Well, I have a blotter.
0: No, I can't afford that, no. just let me blow on it there.
2: Give him the $100, mister.
1: Well, now, Mr. Brown, do you feel qualified to be a reference for Mr. Stevens?
3: Oh, yes, sir. You ain't talking to no bums, you know. Look here. There's $500 right there. See it? Eyes loaded, boy.
1: Well, now, you think he's worth $100 security, don't you?
3: Oh, sure.
1: Well, suppose you put up $100, just as security, mind you.
3: All right, sir, I'll do that. There you are. There's $100.
1: I'll take this $100 and give it to Mr. Stevens. There you are, Mr. Stevens, $100. And you come in and make your regular weekly payments.
0: That's very good. Thank you very much, sir. Thank you very much. See you later, mister.
1: Goodbye.
0: Boy, here's the $100. Now we was all set to buy back the automobile for $600. We didn't have no trouble in there, did we?
3: You know, Kingfish, when I was doing this high finance with these fellas, I always get a little dizzy in the head. Did we come out all right in there?
0: Oh, sure. You see, the $100 you put up was security. But I borrowed $100 as a loan. And I is give you the $100. Let's go over in the corner somewhere and count our money here.
3: Well, Kingfish, like I told you over the telephone, I raised the money, paid the man off for the car we sold, and that mess is over.
0: Brother Anna, that's why I brung this contract over to you to sign, giving me back the parking lot. Now, you were such a good friend, I don't want to see you get in trouble like this, because cause them things are serious, you know.
3: Yeah.
0: Now, I was taking this parking lot back off your hands, cause I love you, Andy. Now, here, sign the contract.
3: Okay, I'll sign it. There he is. Now the parking lot is all yours.
0: Oh, thanks, Andy. Now, by the way, where did you ever get the money to add to the $500 to pay the man for the Ford?
3: Well, while I went out to lunch a while ago, I had that stupid brother-in-law of yours watch the lot for me, and he sold a Cadillac for $100.

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0: no. 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
1: That was John Hendrick. He waited. Waited for a chance to sell his soul to the devil.
2: Money is not enough, John. Money is not enough. We want you, John. We want you.
1: That was his wife, Martha. The former widow Marsden.
3: Yes, Mother. Yes.
1: And her simple-minded son, Henry.
2: Go ahead, son. Go ahead. We must have John Hendrick.
3: Yes, Mother. Yes, Mother. Yes, Mother.
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0: Presents a new mystery series, The Whistler.
1: And I, the Whistler, know many things, for I walk by night. I know many strange tales, many secrets hidden in the hearts of men and women who have stepped into the shadows. I know the nameless terrors of which they dare not speak. And so I tell you tonight, the strange story of retribution. Gaze up this muddy, rain-splattered road. A small, lonely stone building appears against the lightning-streaked sky. The dismal courthouse of a southern village. The village of Marsdenburg. It's nearly midnight. A trial is in progress. A murder trial. John Hendricks is on trial for his life. The state versus Hendricks. Killed his wife and stepson. He killed his wife and her simple-minded son, Henry, for the $10,000 in cash she kept in her big house on the outskirts of town. Open the door. There he stands, John Hendricks, a huge, silent man of 50, large, bony hands. Close the door. Well, what do you think? Does he look like a murderer? The prosecutor is closing his argument.
2: Ladies and gentlemen, listen. The jury, it has been proven that Mrs. Hendricks had no current bank account. It has been proven that she did have a large sum of money which she kept on her estate. John Hendricks knew of this money and attempted to steal it, was caught in the act, and killed them both in order to cover up the theft. It was not a tramp who killed that old gray-haired lady and her simple son. There was only one intruder, one thief, one murderer. And there he sits, ladies and gentlemen. There he sits in all his guilt, a vicious killer, a murderer. There is only one decision for you to make. There is only one penalty that can erase from this countryside the stigma of this fiendish crime. One penalty for this axe murderer, John Hendricks. And that penalty is death. State rests.
3: Ladies and gentlemen of the jury, have you reached a verdict? Have you reached a verdict?
4: Your Honor, we the jury, due to lack of more complete evidence, find the defendant guilty of murder in the second degree.
1: Second degree. Cheated death. You'll get life. Surprised? Of course you are. But it had to be. Yes, it had to be. I know.
3: John Hendricks, stand up.
1: Yes, John, stand up. Face the court. Watch him now. He's on the speech.
3: John Hendricks, I wish to state that I am not in accord with the findings of this jury. However, there's nothing for me to do but sentence you to the state penitentiary for the remainder of your natural life.
1: Know where you are now? Recognize that huge, sprawling stone structure with the high walls around it? State penitentiary. How much later? 10 years. John Hendricks is in there. He has a number now. It is 1013. Let's go through the gates. Up the steps. Down the corridor. Here we are in cell block 2. Night again. It just turned in. This has been going on for 10 years for John Hendricks, 1013, and his cellmate Bill, 1014. Bill, 1014, is a gangster. Or rather, he was. But he's changed during 5 years he's been here. Bill has decided to go straight if he ever gets out, which is very doubtful. But he holds no resentment, has become more or less happy. Bill started reading here, philosophy and so forth. He's changed. But what about John Hendricks? Oh, no. Not Hendricks. Because he has a plan. He has a purpose. Move closer to the cell door and listen.
5: All I got to say, Billy, is I think you're crazy enough to make the try with me.
6: That's
1: matter of opinion, John.
5: But it'll be simple. I got everything all set. It's all fixed. Not a chance of a slip-up.
1: All fixed? Who with?
5: Well, a friend of mine.
1: Oh, I see. Crooked guard.
5: No, he ain't a guard.
1: Don't tell me he got a fix with a warden.
5: What difference does it make who it is so long as the whole thing is set and fixed?
1: Well, you've got to have some help, inside or out. Oh, Hendricks, I think you're nuts. You're stir crazy.
5: I'm getting out of this place. I got a reason, a good reason. I got something waiting for me outside. Something I can enjoy. Something that belongs to me. I'm the only one that knows where it is, and I'm going out. You're in here for a good long time, brother, and if you don't want to go with me, you can stay and rot.
1: Look, Hendricks, I still think you're nuts.
5: All right, what of it? I got the right dope, ain't I? And it'll work.
1: Suppose it does. Suppose you find this money hidden away on the old lady's estate. What good would it do you? You killed her and her son together, didn't you?
5: That's a lie. I didn't. I didn't kill anybody.
1: I say you did.
5: It ain't true, not a word of it. But I know where the money is.
1: Okay, you can break out. You can have the money, but... Well, I've done a lot of reading and thinking since I've been here.
5: You've gone soft.
1: Maybe so. But I know this much now. If I ever do get out, I'll do things a lot different. Believe me, Hendricks, I'll tread the straight and narrow. I've done a lot of things that I'm sure sorry for now. I can't undo them. But I won't do them again. No, sir, I'll do things different. Not the way I did it before.
5: You just got religion, but it won't get you out.
1: Maybe not, but I'm resigned. I got exactly what's coming to me. And believe me, Hendricks, so will you. So will you. If you break out, he'll have you back one way or another. You watch and see.
5: Well, I'm going, so you watch and see. Watch and see.
0: Now, another storm. Another night, a lonely country road, a car. We're in the south. That village we passed a few miles back, that silent, sleeping village, was Marsdenburg. Yes, Marsdenburg, remember? That small, lonely stone building was the courthouse. The courthouse where John Hendricks was tried and convicted. We're on the outskirts now, on a lonely road. A young man is driving the old car, and there's a girl beside him. Motor trouble? Well, there, just ahead of light. Yes, it's a little crossroads store. Pull in.
6: There's a light, but I don't see anybody. Oh, it's closed. We better drive on.
7: I guess you're right.
8: Good evening, folks. What's your trouble?
7: We're having motor trouble.
8: Oh, is it? How are you doing, driving around on a night like this?
6: On our way west. Mister, is there an inn or something around here where we can stay for the night?
8: An inn? Yes, there's a place about 8 miles up the road. They'll probably put you up. There's a sign on the left-hand side of the road. Can't miss it. This road's pretty bad when it rains. Gotta be careful or you'll find yourself walking.
7: Thanks. We'll try. Good night.
6: Good luck, mister.
8: You'll need the luck.
0: The storm is increasing now. The muddy road sparkles in the flashes of lightning. Tall, dark trees sway back and forth in the fury of the storm like moaning lost souls. The little car lurches and bounces in its spiked feet center of the highway. Two miles, 3 miles, four, maybe five, and look, there it is, straight ahead. On the right side of the road, a blue light. Ah, yes, that's it. Wait, George. The old man say on the right side or the left side of the road?
6: George, what's wrong?
7: I don't know. The distributor must have gotten wet.
6: Look, George.
7: What?
6: That blue light we saw, it's gone. Where is it?
7: We must have passed it.
6: But we couldn't have. I was looking right at it. It seemed as though it just disappeared in the thin air.
7: I'd better turn in here. This motor won't last much longer.
6: Yes, so.
7: I can't see a thing.
6: No,
7: can you?
6: It's certainly a desolate looking place. There must be a house back in there. There it is. Look, there's a driveway. 20 feet ahead.
7: Oh, yeah. Well, this motor's about to conk out. We'd better drive in and see what we can find.
1: Yes. Drive in, George. You'll find something. That's right. Through the gate. Make the curve. Hurry. There goes a motor. A little more. Now.
6: Oh, we just made it. Thank heaven.
1: Yes, that's right. Always thank heaven at a time like this. All right. Get out and go up on the porch.
7: Now, let me help you, Joan.
6: I'm all right. What do we do with the bags?
7: We'll leave them here in the car till we find out if there's anyone here. Come on.

0: Do you see a bell?
1: No. Can't see a thing. Gee, this place looks completely deserted. I don't think anyone lives here.
0: I don't either. Let's go.
2: 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We pause momentarily for station identification. 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

0: George, let's don't knock. I don't like this place. Let's go on.
1: How, with a dead motor? Where could we go? I'll knock.
0: Well, all right.
2: Ah, that's right. Knock, George. Knock. Go ahead. Louder. Again.
1: We've got to have shelter.
0: Yes, we can't stay in that car any longer. Can we?
1: No. Afraid not.
2: Here it comes. Now you're on your own, George. On your own.
0: There is someone.
3: Yes?
0: Oh!
1: Good evening.
3: What is it?
1: Well, you see, our car...
0: Yes, our car stalled. And
1: we can't go any farther, and it's such a terrible night out that we thought we could stop here for the evening.
3: Stop here?
0: Why, yes, we saw your light and...
3: Light? What light?
1: Why, the blue neon out in front.
3: There is no light.
1: Well, have you a room?
3: Yes. There is a room.
1: Well, could we come in? I mean, it's awfully wet out here.
3: You may come in if you wish.
0: Oh, thank you.
1: Well, this is quite a relief. We were afraid you'd closed up for the night, especially when all the lights were out.
3: Are the lights out?
1: Yes, you see. Huh?
0: Of course the lights are out.
3: Oh, I didn't know.
0: You do take tourists.
3: Do we?
1: Oh, yes. That's what they told us.
3: Who told you?
0: Well, the man. The old man at the little store back at the crossroads.
3: Little store?
1: Yes. At the crossroads about 5 miles back. You know where the crossroad is, don't you?
3: There is no store at the crossroads.
1: There isn't?
3: No.
1: I see. Look, madam, would you mind turning on the lights? I can't see a thing.
3: We have no lights here.
0: No light?
1: Give me a flashlight, John. She means there's no electricity.
3: No. There is no light here.
0: Well, throw the flash around. There must be a lamp.
3: No. Don't make a light. We see well in the dark.
0: We? Who's we? Is there someone else in the house?
3: My son.
1: Oh, he's gone to bed?
3: No. He's standing beside you.
0: Beside who?
3: You. Son.
4: Yes, Mother.
0: Oh!
1: Gee, give me that flashlight.
0: Got it. You got it.
1: Oh, yeah. Jeez, how long have you been standing there, Bub?
4: Since you came in.
1: That's so. Well, I didn't see you. You make a noise like a spook.
3: Who are you? What is your name?
1: George Kimball. This is my wife, Joan. We're on our way west. We're travelers.
3: Travelers?
4: So are we.
0: What?
3: Quiet, son. Quiet.
1: No, let him talk. He's quiet enough.
0: How long have you folks been living here?
3: We lived here all our lives.
1: How about closing the door?
3: Is the door open?
1: Why, of course it's... What?
0: George!
1: Now, take it easy, Joan. Don't get excited. Oh, look, madam, there's a candle on that table over there by the fireplace.
3: Is there?
1: Yes, and if you don't mind, I'm going to light it.
3: Please don't.
1: Oh, wait a minute. If you want us to stay here, we insist that we have some light. You want us to stay here, don't you?
3: Do we? Do we, son?
4: Yes, Mother.
0: What are you looking at me for?
4: Yes, Mother.
3: Without light?
4: Yes, Mother.
0: George, let's go. I don't want to stay here tonight. This place doesn't look good to me.
3: There has been no good here for many years.
0: You see what I mean, George?
1: Well, I don't get it. You don't seem to want us, yet your son does. How do you make any money that way?
3: We don't make money.
1: You don't? You mean you haven't had any guests lately?
3: No, not for many years.
1: Well, you can't expect any if you act like this.
3: But we do expect a guest. Don't we, sir?
4: Yes, Mother.
1: Well, he certainly has a surprise coming.
3: Yes, he has.
1: How many rooms have you?
3: There are many rooms, but only one.
1: Only one? That doesn't make sense. What do you mean?
3: Only one for guests.
1: You mean only one equipped?
3: Yes.
1: Well, then if you've got it reserved for this guest you expect, what are we going to do?
3: There is an inn farther along the road. They have rooms. They will take care of you. It will be best for us.
1: Our distributor got wet, so our car won't run.
3: Where is your car?
1: Right there at the foot of the steps.
3: I see no car.
1: You don't? Why, it's standing right... Joan.
0: George, where is it? It's gone.
1: Holy smoke, it is gone. But where? How? I didn't hear a sound. It must have rolled ahead.
0: Throw your light around.
1: Not a sign of it. Say, what goes on here?
3: Son.
4: Yes, Mother.
3: You move the car.
4: Yes, Mother.
3: I understand, son. I understand.
1: Wait a minute. Your son moved it? How could he? The motor won't even run. And even if it would, we didn't hear a sound.
4: No sound.
1: How did you move it?
4: I don't know.
1: Well, that's a fun thing. Here we are in a place where they don't want us and no way of leaving. Well, you've got us on your hands now. You'll have to make the best of it.
0: No, George, no. We'll leave.
1: Nonsense. This is all silly. Come on, let's have some light and cut out the monkey business.
3: Wait. Son, what have we decided?
4: Yes, Mother. We decided, yes.
3: Very well. If you wish. If you wish, you may stay. Stay until...
0: Until when?
1: All night?
4: Yes, Mother.
3: If you wish.
1: Oh, that's better. That's more like it. Now I'll light this candle. There we are.
0: George, look.
1: Well, Molly, look at the dust and the cobwebs. This looks deserted, like an old cellar. Well, how about the room? Do we get it, or are the guests you're expecting?
3: There is another room that will do, perhaps.
0: Well, could we see it?
1: Yes. And by the way, how much do you charge?
3: We charge nothing.
0: Charge nothing.
3: Sounds
1: silly, but it's right for us. We're running short anyway. Well, let's see the room.
3: Very well. It is upstairs.
1: After you, madam.
3: No. You go first.
1: Very well. Come on, Joe. Bring that other candle.
3: Come, son. Follow me.
4: Yes, Mother.
0: I never saw so much dust.
1: Well, they must like it. You know, nice clean dust.
3: That room at the head of the stairs.
1: Why, this room is well furnished. Is this the room reserved for your expected guest?
3: No.
1: But you said you had only one room furnished. Who sleeps here?
3: I stay here now.
1: I see. Or do I?
0: It's a nice soft bed.
3: It was always comfortable. We'll leave you now. Come, son. We must leave them alone now.
4: Yes, Mother. Leave them alone.
3: Good night.
0: Good night.
3: You will lock your door.
0: Huh? Oh, yes, yes. We'll lock it.
3: Goodbye.
1: Say, did she say good night or goodbye?
0: I don't know. I thought she said... She did say goodbye.
1: Golly, what a screwy outfit. I wish we hadn't had car trouble. What we get for trying to drive in this storm.
0: How much money have we left?
1: Not much. Just enough to get to Los Angeles the way I figure. But once I get there, I know there'll be a job for me. We'll make it, don't worry. You'll see me a nice job in Hollywood.
0: I'm not worried about seeing you in Hollywood.
1: No?
0: No. I'm just worried about seeing you in the morning.

0: the same night, but later. It's midnight. Another car on the same road. You know who it is. It's John Hendricks. You know where he's going. He turns in at our deserted mansion, up the driveway, and stops. He steps out. Slips up the steps, opens the door, and throws his flash about the dusty room. Cobwebs glisten in the beam. A few moments, and the light comes to rest on the fireplace. He steps quickly to the mantel, draws a small hammer and chisel from his pocket, and sets to work removing a brick. Ah, now he's finished. The brick is loose. He reaches in and withdraws a heavy yellow envelope. He starts to put it in his pocket, but suddenly freezes in his tracks. He can't move. He turns icy cold. Turn around, Hendricks. Turn around. Look. At the foot of the stairs, across the room, stands a woman holding a candle. And beside her, a grinning youth holding an axe. Turn around, Hendricks. Look at their heads, covered with blood. Turn around.
1: John Hendricks, murderer.
2: John Hendricks, thief.
1: Yes, John.
3: No, no.
1: We've come for you, John, the same way you came for us. We've been waiting for you, John. We knew you'd come back for the money. We've been waiting. We've come to take you, John.
3: No, no. Please don't come near me. Please.
1: You must suffer, John, as we have suffered.
3: I've suffered.
1: Not enough, John. Not enough.
3: I didn't mean to do it. I didn't plan to kill you. I went mad, lost my head. No, don't come near me. You can have the money. You can have it.
1: Then give it to us, John. Give us the money. You won't need it now. Come, son. We must have the money and we must take John. Come, son. Come.
3: No. There's the money on the floor.
1: Money is not enough, John. Money is not enough. Go ahead, son. Go ahead. We must have John Hendricks, thief, murderer.
2: Yes, mother.
3: No.
1: Bullets won't stop us.
4: Good Lord, George. What was that?
5: I heard a scream. Downstairs.
4: So did I. And stop.
5: I'll open the door. It must have been downstairs. I don't see a thing.
4: Here's your flashlight.
5: Great Scott. Look. A man down there on the floor. Come on. He's dead.
4: Look at the gun.
5: It's been fired. But I don't see a mark on him.
4: Let's get out of here.
5: I'll say, come on.
6: Oh, you don't? Time for your...
4: George!
5: Cops!
6: What's going on here? Hand over that gun. Thanks. What are you doing here?
4: Well, we're stopping here. That is... We're just leaving.
6: I can see that. Know this man on the floor?
4: Know him? Yes.
5: Joan,
4: yes.
5: What's the matter with you?
4: No, we don't.
6: Frank. Yes, sir? What are you two doing here?
5: Why, we're guests.
4: Yes, we're both guests.
6: Guests? Who's guests?
5: Why, guests, lodgers, tourists, guests of the old lady.
6: What old lady?
5: The old lady that lives here, the old lady and her son.
6: I'd have to cook up a better one than that.
4: What do you mean?
6: Drive here? Where's your car?
5: The son took it.
6: Son, old lady, what are you talking about?
5: They live here. They said they owned this place. We had motor trouble, and they put us up for the night.
6: What about him, Frank?
7: Well, he isn't dead, breathing. Looks like he had a stroke or something. It's him, all right. John Hendricks.
6: Take a look around. See if there's anyone else here.
7: Yes, sir.
6: What's your name?
5: George Kimball. This is my wife. We're on our way to California. Do you know who this man is?
6: Certainly. We've been on his trail. He's an escaped convict. This your gun?
5: No, sir.
6: Did he shoot at you?
5: No, sir.
6: You shoot at him? This gun's been fired, and we heard shots as we turned in the driveway.
7: Not a sight of anyone, sir. Nothing but dust and cobwebs.
6: Look, Campbell, you said there was an old lady and her son here.
5: Sure, they were here all evening.
6: They're not here now.
5: Well, they let us in and showed us to our room. They certainly were here.
6: What did the old lady look like?
5: Well, she had gray hair, wore a house dress and an apron.
6: What did the boy look like?
5: He was a big kid, about 20. Had a round, rosy face, and I think... Well, in fact, I know he was kind of simple-minded. He had a strange laugh, and he had red hair.
6: Well, I'll be darned. What do you think of that, Frank?
7: Golly, isn't me the creeps.
5: Why so?
6: You know who you've just described?
5: No.
6: The old lady and her son who used to live here.
5: Used to live here?
6: Yeah. They were murdered here 10 years ago.
4: What?
5: Murder?
6: Sure. This man on the floor was her husband. The boy's stepfather. He was tried for killing them with an axe and stealing her money and bonds. He got off at second degree because of lack of evidence. He escaped a week ago and headed this way. He's been on his trail ever since he entered this county. So you see, Kimball, if there was anybody else here tonight, it must have been a figment of your imagination. This house has been deserted for 10 years.
4: Oh, George.
5: Good Lord.
7: Look, Sergeant. Found this envelope on the back doorstep. It's the money.
6: Well, what do you know? The money and the bond. Old Martha. Hendricks' money. That's why Hendricks came here.
5: But where did they go? The old lady?
6: No place. Because they weren't here, Kimball. Well, better we get them out of here and back to headquarters.
7: Oh, wait a minute. Don't leave us.
6: We won't. You're coming along, too.
7: Why?
6: We need you for a day or two. All right, let's get going, Frank. Come on.
5: But where did they go? We saw them. I know they were here.
6: Well, you certainly described them to a T, but don't worry too much about it, you know. Things like this can drive you nuts. You know what I mean? Things like this, well, things like this sometimes just happen. You know what I mean?
5: No.
6: Well, oh, come on, let's go before I get the heebie-jeebies.
0: What did he say? Things like this just sometimes happen. Just happen? Well, sometimes they do and can't be explained. But not this time. Oh, no, not this time. This can be explained. Remember John Hendricks' cellmate, Bill? Bill number 1014? He can explain. He knows all about it because he planned it. Bill wanted the money. He'd learned all the dope from Hendricks. He sent his pals, the phony spooks, made up like the old lady and her son, to grab the money when Hendricks recovered it. Too bad they dropped it in their hurry to get away. Bill didn't want to hurt John. He wanted to scare him out of it. Remember, Bill, 1014, had changed. He said he'd never do things the way he'd done them before. And he didn't. Bill meant what he said.

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The Whistler, with original music composed and conducted by Wilbur Hatch, is written and directed by J. Donald Wilson and originates from Columbia Square in Hollywood. Next week, same time, The Whistler returns. 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
3: 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Yes, sirree.
1: And now Lucille Ball with Richard Denning as Liz and George Cooper, two people who live together and like it. Come with us to the quiet little town of Sheridan Falls, and let's look into the little brown house at 321 Bundy Drive where the Coopers live. They're entertaining George's boss, Mr. Atterbury, and his wife. And the subject under discussion is the forthcoming annual bank outing.
4: Iris, what are you going to wear to the outing?
5: I just can't make up my mind, Liz.
4: Neither can I. I could wear my new play suit.
6: Oh, no, you don't.
5: Why not? It's a cute play suit.
4: Well, George thinks it's too daring. He says there's too much play and not enough suit.
5: I suppose I should wear my blue slacks, but I wouldn't be caught dead in them. All the girls have seen them.
7: It's the oddest thing, George boy.
6: What is, Mr. Atterbury?
7: 2 weeks ago, those slacks that Iris wouldn't be caught dead in were the most adorable things in town for $59.50.
5: Rudolph.
7: And while we're on the subject, why do they call them slacks? I've never seen any in them.
4: Just ignore them, Iris.
5: The trouble is, Liz, it's hard to figure what to wear to an all-day outing like that.
4: I know. You need shorts for the three-legged race and slacks in case it isn't a warm day.
5: Yeah, and you need your bathing suit in case you decide to go swimming.
4: And a coat for the drive home.
7: Why don't you two take along a wardrobe trunk?
6: And a tent for the quick changes.
4: Oh, it's so easy for you men to make fun of our problems. You can wear the same clothes for everything.
6: Oh, I don't know about that. Mr. Atterbury, have you decided what you're going to wear Sunday?
7: Darn it all, I just can't make up my mind.
4: Never mind, you two.
6: Well, I'd wear my gym trunks, but all the boys have seen them.
7: Well, I'd wear my gray sweatshirt, but Iris thinks it's too daring. It shows the hair on my chest.
5: What hair?
7: Why, the...
6: Oh, dear, it's really hard to know what to wear.
4: That will do, George. You are a scream, ha-ha.
6: I think I really will wear those old gym trunks of mine. And my baseball cap. Liz, do you know where my ball cap is?
4: It's in the hall closet along with that little strainer.
6: Strainer?
4: You know, that little strainer with a strap in the back.
6: That happens to be my catcher's mask.
4: Oh. Are you going to take all that stuff along Sunday?
6: And how? They've divided the employees of the bank into two baseball teams, and I'm captain of one of them.
4: Oh, really, George? That's wonderful.
7: Yes, and I'm captain of the other one.
5: That's nice, Rudolph. I'll get a bottle of Absorbing Junior.
7: I won't need any this year, Iris. I'm not playing.
5: You're not, Rudolph?
6: No, and neither am I.
4: Well, why not? You two always play.
6: Well, they made a new rule this year.
4: You mean you have to be good?
6: I'll ignore that. No, this year the teams are going to be made up of husbands and wives.
7: And you can't play unless your wife plays.
4: Well, why didn't you ask us? Iris and I would have been glad to play.
7: That's why we didn't ask you.
4: Well... I think that's mean. You don't even know if Iris and I can play baseball.
6: Well, look at it this way, Liz. Does Lippy let Lorraine play?
4: Oh, give us a chance. I'll bet we'd be good. Iris could be tackle and I could be quarterback.
6: You mean she could serve and you'd play the net?
4: Oh, yeah, yeah. I must have been thinking about bowling.
7: I wouldn't believe this if I hadn't heard it. Liz, do you know what a strike is?
4: Certainly. That's when you knock down all the players with one ball.
7: By gosh, she was thinking of bowling.
5: Why don't you let us play, Rudolph?
7: Forget it, DiMaggio.
5: Rudolph, do you think I'm an old lady? Too blind to hit? Too fat to run? Too awkward to throw a ball? Is that what you think?
7: That covers it pretty well.
6: Say, what are you girls kicking about? It's rougher on us not being able to play.
4: Oh.
6: Oh, what I wouldn't give to get into my old college uniform and hear the crowd yell as I slide into home plate.
4: Well, George, as long as you aren't going to wear that dirty old uniform, may I please throw it away this year?
6: Well, I should say not. Do you know what the number 5 on that dirty old uniform stands for?
4: It doesn't stand for Chanel.
5: Touché, Liz.
6: It stands for the best ball player our college ever had. Me.
7: You?
6: Yes, sir, little old me. There's a certain group of spectators who'll never forget the afternoon of August 25th, 1933.
4: If anyone asks why, I'll kill them.
6: Well, sir, it was the final game of the series.
4: Places, everybody, you are about to hear a reading of that famous epic, Cooper at the Bat.
6: When I came to bat, it was the last of the ninth. Two men were out and the bases were loaded.
7: What else?
4: Over, George. You stepped coolly up to the plate.
6: I stepped coolly up to the plate. The first pitch, right through the middle. Strike one. The second pitch, right through the middle.
7: Look, boy. In case the third pitch is a strike, step back. You're spraying.
6: Well, the third pitch came fast and hard. I gripped the bat firmly. I swung. And the ball went up, up, up, up, and over the bleachers for a home run.
4: Thank you, Ted Husing.
7: Well, that was very good, George.
6: Yeah, thank you, Mr. Atterbury.
7: Where'd you read that?
6: It's true, and you'd see it again Sunday. If I could only play.
4: Oh, now, George, you could play if you'd let us play, too.
5: Yes,
4: come on.
5: Give us a chance to show what we
7: can. No.
5: Please?
7: No.
4: Oh.

0: George. George.
1: Well, what is it?
0: I just had a dream, and I played baseball real good, so I think you should let me play on your ball team.
1: Oh, now, don't start that again. I'm just as sorry as you are that you don't know how to play.
0: Oh, now I'm a disappointment to you.
1: I didn't say that.
0: Well, you meant it.
1: I did not. Now what's the matter?
0: You wish you were married to a first baseman.
1: Oh, Liz, cut it out.
0: I can see it all now. The bride looked lovely in cleats and a catcher's mitt. She spiked the groom as she slid into the altar.
1: Now, cut it out, Liz. You cannot play, and you're getting all emotional over nothing.
0: I just wish I'd known about this a long time ago, that's all.
1: What?
0: I could have signed up for baseball in gym class instead of group games and folk dances. They've never done me any good at all. Katie, I've made a great decision.
2: What's that, Mrs. Cooper?
0: Well, George can't play baseball Sunday unless I can play, too. So I'm going to learn all about baseball today.
2: I thought you were going shopping this afternoon.
0: I am. I'm going to learn about baseball this morning. It won't take me all day. Hand me the phone book, will you?
2: Oh,
0: won't George be surprised? Let's see now. Classified section. Automobiles, awnings, baby food, barber supplies, bottles, cabinet makers. Huh. How do you like that? There isn't a single baseball teacher in town. I'll get it, Katie.
3: Hello, Liz girl.
0: Well, come on in, Iris.
3: Well, I stopped by the bookstore and got the most wonderful book. It's called Baseball and How to Play It.
0: Oh, wonderful. Will you help us, Katie?
2: All right. Class will come to order. Now, let's see. Our baseball team is composed of 9 men.
3: Oh, that sounds like fun.
0: Iris, don't forget they're going to be our husbands.
3: Nuts. Oh, Katie.
2: A game consists of 9 innings, and each team is allowed 3 outs per inning. Any questions?
3: I have one.
0: So have I. What's yours, Iris?
3: What's an out? Is that what you were going to ask?
0: No, I was going to ask what's an inning, but now that you mention it, I don't know what an out is either. What is it, Katie?
2: Well, it doesn't say. I guess that comes later.
0: Well, go ahead.
2: What are the positions of the players?
0: Well, they're standing up, aren't they? Oh, all except the catcher. He squats.
3: Oh, gee, Liz, you know much more about it than I do.
0: Well, I've been around a little.
2: That wasn't the right answer.
0: No?
2: The positions are pitcher, catcher, first base.
0: Oh, now, who's that?
4: Hello, Mrs. Cooper. Are you busy?
0: Well, a little, Mr. Wood.
4: Oh, you've got company. I won't bother you. I was just a little lonesome.
0: Lonesome? With 11 children?
4: That's just it. They're all away.
0: Oh.
4: I miss the thunder of little feet around the house.
0: Yeah, I guess you do.
4: I heard the patter of some big feet over here.
0: Well, I'd ask you in, but Mrs. Atterbury and I are studying baseball. We want to surprise our husbands.
4: Oh, you're not trying to learn it out of a book.
0: Yes.
4: Oh, you can't learn baseball that way. Why didn't you ask me to teach you?
0: Oh, would you? Iris, this is our next-door neighbor, Mrs. Atterbury, Mr. Wood.
2: Hello, Mr. Wood.
0: Are you sure you know about baseball, Mr. Wood?
4: Do I know about baseball? I saw a World Series game once.
0: Is that good?
4: I'll never forget. It was the final game of the series, the last of the 9th. The bases were loaded, and 2 men were out when Babe Ruth came to bat. He let 2 strikes go by.
0: And then knocked a home run and saved the day?
4: Yes, that's right.
0: Why, the big copycat. He stole that from George.
3: Look, if we're going to learn baseball, let's get started.
0: Okay.
4: All right. Now, let's say the living room is the diamond.
0: The what?
4: Diamond. And I'll put these pillows down for the bases. Now, Mrs. Atterbury, you cover first base.
0: All right.
4: Now, Mrs. Cooper, you're up to bat, and... Mrs. Atterbury, you don't cover first base by sitting on it.
0: Not much she doesn't. She covers first base and halfway to second base.
3: Liz.
4: That's not what I mean. No. Stand on the base, Mrs. Atterbury. Right. Now, Mrs. Cooper.
0: Yeah?
4: You're at bat, and you've just hit the ball. You run to first base.
0: I can't.
4: Why not?
0: Iris is on first base.
4: It doesn't matter. Go on, run to first base.
0: Nothing doing. You stay there, Liz. This is my base.
4: No, you don't understand.
0: Let her get her own base. Well, it is kind of silly, Mr. Wood. With all the bases that are empty, why do we have to crowd up on one?
4: Never mind. We'll all be on the same team. Now, this is a double play. Mrs. Atterbury, you're on first base.
3: I'm in a rut.
4: Mrs. Cooper, you're on second base. And I'm shortstop.
0: Okay, I'm on second base.
4: Now, the batter hits a grounder.
0: Hits a what?
4: A grounder. Mrs. Atterbury goes back to field the ball. You move over to cover first base, and I cover second. Now, the throw comes to first base.
0: Who's on first?
4: You are.
0: Well, where's Iris?
3: I'm back fielding the ball.
4: Fielding it, not fielding it.
3: I kind of thought that was silly.
4: Now, Mrs. Cooper, you throw the ball to second.
0: Who's on second?
4: I am! Now, if it were a triple play, I would throw the ball to third.
0: Just a minute, Mr. Wood. I'm on first. Iris is fielding the ball, and you're on second. Who's on third?
4: Abbott and Costello.
0: There you go, crowding the bases again.
4: Ladies, the lesson is over. You'll never learn anything about baseball.
3: Yeah, this isn't our game, Liz. Let's forget it.
0: Oh, we can't.
3: What do you mean we can't?
0: Well, I thought it would be easy to learn all about baseball, so this morning I...
3: You what?
0: I called the bank and signed us up for the game.
3: Oh, no!
0: Yes!
5: Well, maybe Liz ought to quit trying to learn baseball and take to cooking instead. Because anybody, but anybody, can be a successful cook with Jell-O puddings. 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And now, back to the Coopers. Some startling news has just been placed on the bulletin board of the Sheridan Falls National Bank. 2 new names have been added to the roster of the husband and wives baseball teams. When George Cooper found out, he acted in his usual gallant fashion.
6: Mr. Atterbury, something awful's happened.
1: The bank's been held up.
6: Worse than that.
1: Worse than that?
6: Liz signed up to play with my team tomorrow.
1: She did? Oh, that's a shame, boy.
6: And Iris signed up to play on your team.
1: Yeah, Iris signed up to play. Oh, Gad. Why couldn't the bank have been robbed?
0: Outing fun. You know, I didn't know so many people worked at the bank. Want another hot dog, Iris?
3: Yeah, I think I would.
0: What do you want? What would you like on it? Same thing? Pickle, mustard, chili sauce, ketchup?
3: Yeah, and lettuce, butter, salt, pepper, and a dash of horseradish.
1: Iris, at least give the hot dog a fighting chance.
0: How about you, George? More to eat?
6: Nope, gotta keep in shape for the game.
0: Well, for heaven's sake, sit down and stop swinging that bat. You look so conspicuous. No one else is wearing his old college uniform.
1: Well, George, I'm impressed if you can still get into the clothes you wore in college.
7: I have my uniform, but it doesn't quite fit me anymore.
3: His arm won't even fit in the trousers.
0: Well, George fit into his after we made the decision.
7: What decision?
0: Either he had to let out his breath or I had to let out his pants.
1: You'll sing another song when you see me play.
7: Who'd you finally get to umpire, George?
1: Our neighbor, Mr. Wood.
3: Oh, but he's a friend of yours. That's not fair. Why didn't you get someone from the bank, Rudolph?
7: They all refused. They were afraid to call a strike on me.
1: Well, let's get the game going. What did you do with the baseball gloves I brought, Liz?
0: I left them in the car. They aren't any good.
1: Aren't any good? I just bought them.
0: Well, you sure got stung. They're all left-handed.
1: They're supposed to be... No, never mind. Go get them and let's start the game.
8: All right, everybody, let's go. Who's up at bat first?
9: We are.
1: Okay, my team out on the field. All right, now, let's talk it up. That's
0: George,
1: the old Pepper.
0: George.
1: Come on, whip it around the bag. There they go.
0: George, what are you going to play?
1: I'm pitching.
0: Well, what am I going to play? Catcher? First base? Second base?
1: No, honey.
0: Third base? Shortstop? Right field? Center field?
1: No,
0: left
1: Liz.
0: Left field? That boy? Program? Seat cushion? Hot dog? Peanut? Hot dog? George, stop me. Hot dog?
1: Liz.
0: Hot dog.
1: Liz, now, wait a minute.
0: Hey.
1: Liz, wait a minute. Now, I'll tell you how it is, Liz. I'm using strategy. I'm saving you.
0: You're saving me?
1: Yes. Now, when the team gets in a tight spot, then you're going to come in and pull us out of the hole.
0: George.
1: What?
0: Why don't you let me pitch and you wait and pull us out of the hole?
1: No, Liz, I want you to have the honor. Now, stay on the sidelines and root for us. All right, let's go.
7: All right. Iris is up first. Has anybody seen the old bat? Oh, yes, there it is on the ground. Yeah. You are, Iris.
3: Oh, this is exciting.
7: Now, are you sure you know what to do?
3: Of course I do.
10: T-E-A-M-T.
3: Well, come on, let's go.
7: Iris. I think you'll hit the ball farther if you use the other end of the bat.
8: Play ball!
10: What do you mean, ball? That was a strike. Anybody can see that. You're blind or something? What's the matter with you?
1: Liz, I haven't thrown it yet.
0: Oh, well, I got the old team spirit, haven't I, George?
1: Yes.
3: Now, don't throw a very fast one, George.
1: Sorry, Iris. When baseball starts, friendship ends.
0: Yeah.
1: I'm going to throw my speedball. You won't even be able to see it. All right. Here it comes.
7: Iris.
0: George, you are good. You hit her bat and made the ball go clear out over the tree.
7: Well, run, Iris. Don't stand there.
3: What happened? What was that noise I heard?
7: You just hit a home run. Speedball, eh, George? Let's have more of those. Ah!
0: George, it's the sixth inning. Is it time for me to play yet?
1: Not yet, honey.
0: But they're ahead of us, 10-0. Isn't this the tight spot you were telling me about?
1: No. Now, don't worry, Liz. We're holding our own.
0: Holding our own?
1: Yes, the score's been 10-0 for the last 4 innings.
0: You're not going to let me play at all.
1: I am. I'm saving you.
0: Well, stop saving me. Spend me already.
1: Now, don't bother me, Liz. I've got to get out there and pitch to Mr. Atterbury. Now, talk to me after this inning.
0: Oh.
7: All right, Cooper boy, fire away. What direction shall I hit the home run in?
1: Don't worry, you won't even see the ball.
7: Well, let it go, boy.
8: Strike one!
7: Strike? What's the matter with you? That was a mile wide of the plate.
8: It was?
7: Certainly.
8: Ball one.
0: Ball? Are you kidding? That was right through the middle.
8: It was?
0: You're darn right it was.
8: Strike one.
7: It was a ball.
0: It was a strike.
1: Strike.
7: Ball.
0: Strike.
8: Oh, wait a minute. What are we arguing for? Take it over. Oh.
1: Nice work, Joe. That ties the score.
10: Hey, the score is tied.
1: The bases are loaded. This is our big chance.
10: Oh, here I am, Captain. All set. Do I go in now?
1: Are you kidding? The last of the ninth. Three men on, two outs, and it's my turn at bat?
10: But you said I could play. That's not fair.
1: Liz, I'm saving you.
10: For when? Next year's bank outing? If you were going to save me this long, you should have packed me in dry ice.
1: Please, Liz.
10: You cheated me.
1: Liz.
10: Cheaters never prosper. Cheaters never prosper.
1: Oh, Liz, now cut it out.
10: What are you swinging three bats like that for anyway? You look silly.
1: Well, all big league batters swing three bats. Then you let two of them go like this, and the other one, see? Oh.
10: George! Help! He hit himself with a bat!
9: George, boy, speak to me.
1: Oh, what hit me? I'm supposed to be at bat.
9: You're not going to play anymore today, boy.
1: Oh, but who'll bat in my place?
10: Aren't you glad you saved me, George?
9: Why? He passed out again. Harry, you take him to the first aid station.
8: You want to continue the game?
10: You're darn right we do. We'll win this one for good old George. Come on, team!
8: Batter up!
10: That's me. I'm ready. Come on, pitch it over. Wait a minute. You can't pitch from there. You're standing entirely too close to me. Back up!
11: Mrs. Cooper, you are facing the catcher.
12: Oh.
11: If you do an about face, you will see the pitcher.
12: Oh.
10: Yeah, I was just kidding.
11: Oh.
8: All right, let's go. Strike one.
10: Strike one? How can you call that a strike when I didn't even see the ball?
11: It came right over the plate.
10: Well, that's not fair. I get up here and before I get a chance to blink my eyes...
8: Strike two.
10: Now, you wait a minute. I was talking.
11: I'm sorry, Mrs. Cooper.
10: Well, why can't you wait till I stop talking?
13: We don't want the game to be called on account of darkness.
10: I'll get you for that, Rudolph Atterbury.
11: Now, you understand, Mrs. Cooper. You only get one more strike.
10: One more? Mr. Wood, my husband's lying over there unconscious, and I'm left to carry on alone. Couldn't you let me have one extra strike?
11: Please. Now watch the pitcher.
10: All right.
11: He's winding up.
10: I'm ready for him.

0: George. George, honey, how do you feel?
1: No, I feel better. The doctor told me to lie here and be quiet. Oh, tell me, Liz, who won the game?
0: We did, by one run. And guess who made it?
1: No.
0: Yes, I was magnificent. It was the last of the ninth. The bases were loaded. Two men were out.
1: I know all that. What happened?
0: Did I stop you when you were telling your story?
1: Go on.
0: I stepped up to the plate. I let two strikes go by. Didn't even look at them. Then that third...

0: stop you when you were telling your story?
1: Go on.
0: I stepped up to the plate. I let two strikes go by. Didn't even look at them. Then that third pitch came up right across the center, and I belted it out. Up, up, up for a home run.
2: Liz, you're wonderful.
0: Yeah.
3: I got the doctor, Liz. He'll be right in to look at you.
2: To look at Liz?
3: Yes, yes. She got hit on the head with the ball. That automatically sent her to first base and forced in the winning run.
0: Oh, you and your big fat mouth.

0: Yes, Lucille?
1: Bob, do you realize that I haven't been making the most of being on the radio?
0: Well, what do you mean?
1: Why, Bob, I can control the universe. If I want it to storm, I just say, storm! Stop! You didn't get wet, did you?
0: Not a drop.
1: See? Or I could be in China. Or on top of a mountain in Switzerland. That's it. I'm on top of a mountain in Switzerland. Oh, my ears are popping. Let's not be literal, old boy. I wonder if there's an echo up here. Hello?
0: Jello.
1: Oh, what a smart echo.
0: Puddings.
1: He's going in business for himself. I'll try again. Testing. 1, 2, 3, 4.
0: Jell-O puddings are a trio of treats. Jell-O chocolate pudding, luscious with deep down chocolatey goodness. Jell-O butterscotch pudding with that buttery brown sugar flavor. Jell-O vanilla pudding, rich and smooth as cream.
1: Did I say that?
0: Testing. 1, 2, 3, 4.
1: Well, he finally got around to it.
0: All you do is add milk, and Jell-O puddings take only about 5 minutes to cook to velvety rich perfection.
1: He's off again.
0: Jell-O puddings are nourishing, too. A swell dessert for the kids.
1: A swell dessert for the kids.
0: Who said that?
1: Who said that?
0: That's not fair.
1: That's not fair. That takes care of him. Good night, Echo.
2: 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The part of Katie the Maid was played by Ruth Parrott. Lucille Ball will soon be seen in the Columbia picture Miss Grant Takes Richmond. 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
3: J-E-L-L. Oh, the big red letters stand for the Jell-O family. Oh, the big red letters stand for the Jell-O family. 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
1: Frontier Town, the saga of the Roaring West. 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El Paso, Cheyenne, Calgary, Tombstone. Frontier Town. Here is the adventurous story of the early West, the tamed and the untamed. From the Pecos to Powder River, Dodge City to Poker Flat, these are the towns they fought to live in and lived to fight for. 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Frontier

0: No, I've been wondering how many of you folks know what it's like in a frontier town. I know because I live in a frontier town. I'm a frontier lawyer by the name of Chad Remington. And Dos Rios, my hometown, isn't any worse than most frontier towns, and it certainly isn't any better. Now, laws or not, out on the frontier, we've got some folks who make their own laws. Laws they can often make stick with a blast from a six-gun. And once they start doing that, well, suppose instead of talking generalities, I get down to brass tacks and tell you about one such fellow citizen who became a client of mine for about the shortest time on record. It was a blustery cold afternoon, just a few weeks ago, when to pass the time between clients and trouble, I was playing Canfield with the ex-medicine man Cherokee O'Bannon in my office directly above Cherokee's livery stable.
1: Now see here, Chad. Not only are you making me out a disgrace to my former profession, but if you win any more games, I won't even be able to buy a cap off a beer bottle, let alone buy a pint of something soothing from the lime waters of Kentucky.
0: Now, Cherokee, if I thought that any water, lime or otherwise, meant anything to you, I might let you win one game. But in your lifetime, you've already had so much bourbon, rye, and just plain corn liquor that I really can't feel that... Hello. Sounds like someone coming up the staircase.
1: That's probably a client. So let's just call this game off, and I'll take my money and go out and leave you alone.
0: Oh, no, you don't. You're not going to take that money over to the nearest saloon and get you... Come in.
2: Howdy, Chad. Howdy, Cherokee.
1: Well, Floyd Hunsaker, what brings you to a barrister's office?
2: Chad, I never been to a lawyer's. Maybe I'm seeing the wrong man now. But me and one of my neighbors are having trouble. And, well, in this case, I want to stop it before it gets any worse.
0: Well, if I can be of any help...
2: I don't know if you can or not. But for old man Barton's sake, I hope you can.
1: Barton? Why, we heard here in town that you and Paula Barton were tottering on the brink of matrimony.
2: That's why I want some help before this goes any further. Because if anything came between Paul and me... There ain't nothing coming between Paul and me. That goes for old man, too.
0: What sort of trouble have you and Barton been having, Floyd?
2: Maverick trouble. You know our two spreads run together up just under Twin Knobs. After the early snow and weather we've had, cattle's been wandering every which way.
0: You mean that he's accusing you of accidentally getting some of his steers mixed up with your own?
2: Accidentally, nothing. He come out and accused me of being a low-down, dirty rustler, and right in front of Paula. He wound up telling her that she dasn't see me again.
0: Well, what about the cattle?
2: Well, they were Mavericks, Chad. Every last one of them. Wasn't a head of them that had a brand mark at all.
1: Well, if you'll pardon my intrusion, for the life of me, I don't see what good a lawyer can do.
2: Well, I'm hoping a lot of good. Because after he blew up, Barton had his boys drive 14 head of my stock back onto his place.
0: Stock marked with your brand?
2: Some of it. By Jasper, Chad, I'm telling you, if there ain't some legal way of getting back that stock, I've got ways of my own of doing it. If Barton weren't Paula's father, I'd have drilled him right there this morning.
0: I'm glad you didn't, Floyd. Because once a man pulls trigger in anger, he generally ends up pulling it again and again to defend himself from the law.
2: Well, I didn't, so that's that. Now, what do you think I ought to do?
0: Well, the first thing you ought to do is wait until Barton has a chance to cool down. Now, I've known the old man for years. He's got a temper like a summer squall, blows up without warning, and subsides just as fast.
2: Yeah.
0: Then, 3 or 4 days from now, go over to Barton's place after he's calmed down and talk it over with him. Now, Barton's lost cattle before, and...
2: Me go? Well, that's why I came into town. That's what I wanted you to do.
0: Sure, I could charge you $50 and go out to see Barton. But instead of helping you, I'd only be making it worse.
2: Worse? How do you figure that? Wouldn't it show the old Morse back I was trying to be fair about it?
0: Just the opposite, Floyd. If you send a lawyer out to see Barton, it would only make it appear that you were really out to make trouble for him.
1: Chad, you're right. I've had lawyers come after me trying to collect bills in my life. Instead of making me pay the bills, it only succeeded in making me so recalcitrant that I resorted to every piece of chicanery I knew to avoid payment.
0: Now, believe me, Floyd, even though my advice in this case is free, it's well worth taking. And if you really love Paula as much as you say you do, I...
2: Yeah. Yeah. And if she loves me, she ought to talk to her old man.
0: I'm sure Paula can and will help. But the important thing is not to force the issue while it's still white hot. Give him a chance to cool off, to calm down.
1: Certainly, my boy. Wait 4 or 5 days, even a week.
2: Not see Paula for a week. That's great advice. Thanks, Remington. You've been a fine lot of help, I must say.
1: Counselor, if you ask me, which I know you didn't, that young sprat is so fouled up inside of him, he's heading for a fall.
0: Yeah, I'm afraid you're right, Cherokee. If the mood floors in, he is heading for a fall. And it wouldn't surprise me any if it's a fall through a scaffold at the end of a hangman's noose. It wasn't that I'm such a great guesser or unusual at reading character. But from the little I knew of Floyd and from the pale, almost yellow light in his eyes, it wasn't too difficult to read the fury burning in him. Well, despite our good intentions and our good advice, Floyd paced the floor in his little ranch house parlor until 9 that night, when he couldn't stand it any longer. Slamming his Stetson on his head, he grabbed his pony and rode over to the Barton place, where, by tapping lightly on Paula's bedroom window, he attracted her attention and got her to come outside.
3: Floyd, you shouldn't. You shouldn't have come over.
2: I couldn't stand it any longer, Paula. It was driving me crazy. I had to see you.
3: I know, Floyd. I wanted to see you, too, but after what happened this morning, if Father ever finds you here, I don't know.
2: Let him find me. I don't care. I love you and you love me. Not even your father's coming between us.
3: Oh, he won't come between us, Floyd. Just give him a chance to get over his temper. He never stays mad long.
2: Hey, look, I got an idea. We can ride over to Navajo Springs tonight. There's a padre in Navajo Springs. He'll marry us. After we're married, there isn't a thing in the world your father
3: Floyd,
2: could...
3: I think I heard the door open. Quick, get back in the shadow of the...
4: Paula! Paula! Are you here? Outside? Paula! You hear me?
3: Yes, I'm here, Dad.
4: I thought you said goodnight an hour ago and then went to... Well, so you're here, too.
2: Yeah, I'm here. And you and no one else can stop me from seeing Paula.
3: Floyd!
4: Paula, go inside. There are a few things I'm going to settle with this young Lobo right now.
2: You stay right where you are, Paula. Your father's looking to have a showdown. You might just
4: Paula,
2: as well...
4: Paula, I said go inside.
3: Dad, won't you listen to Floyd? Won't you give him a chance
4: to... never thought I'd have to raise my hand to my own daughter, but...
2: Wait, you... Slap Paula, will you?
3: Floyd, he's trying to draw his gun. Dad, don't!
2: Try to throw down on me, will you? Will?
3: Floyd. Floyd, what have you done?
2: Your father. You saw him. It was him who went for his gun.
3: Dad. Daddy, all right?
4: Good. Get the doctor. Paula. Get the...
2: Paula.
3: Now get out. Did you hear me? I said get out. I never want to see you again.
2: But Paula...
3: Get out! Get out! Get out!
0: After that, there wasn't much that I could do. But when I heard of the shooting, I knew that now Floyd would be needing a lawyer. So Cherokee and I saddled up and rode out to Floyd's ranch.
2: Don't you understand, fellas? There ain't nothing that means a thing to me without Paula.
1: Well, she certainly isn't going to feel any more kindly toward you for shooting her father.
0: Well, where there's life, there's hope. And when we left town, Barton was still alive.
2: If Paula'd only see me. Just send some word.
0: Oh, I can understand you're getting upset, Floyd. But I do believe that even if Barton dies, there isn't a jury in the world that would convict you if, as you say, he
2: drew... Jury? You mean they're going to lock me up?
0: I was just using that as a figure of speech. I meant that with Barton drawing first, no one, not even Paula, can blame you.
2: Well, they'd better not try to lock me up. No one's going to lock me up someplace where I'll never see Paula again.
1: Man alive, no one's going to lock you up unless Barton dies. And then it'll only be as a matter of form.
0: Now, this is again free advice, Floyd. But I hope you take my advice this time.
2: Yeah?
0: Now, the thing to do is...
2: Wait a minute. Who's that riding up? Looks like the sheriff and a posse.
1: The sheriff and a... And I guess old man Barton died.
2: Yeah? Looks like it, doesn't it?
0: Now, look, Floyd. Just don't make any trouble. Now, you may have shot Barton, but you did it in self-defense. The sheriff has his job to do, and he'll have to hold you until you can have a hearing. So take it easy now and keep a check rein on your temper.
2: Yeah, sure.
0: That's all right, Floyd. I'll let the sheriff in. Hello, Sheriff. Come on in.
5: Howdy, Chad. Thanks. Well, I guess you know why I'm here, Floyd.
2: He died, Sheriff.
5: Yeah. I gotta take you in.
2: Sure, I understand. Rest of me, I guess you want my gun, don't you?
5: I'd be much obliged if you'd hand it over.
2: Sure. I don't need it. Yeah. Because you need it more than I do, you interfere.
1: You locoed young fool. You killed the sheriff. Now you are in for it.
2: Either one of you moves one step and you'll be on the floor right beside him.
0: I don't doubt that, Floyd.
2: You don't,
0: But you've overlooked one thing. There's a posse outside, and here they come.
2: What? The posse's coming?
0: Cherokee, quick. Grab his arm.
6: If I ever get my arm loose, I'm gonna...
1: That's it, Chad. He's a sucker for a lap.
7: Thanks, Cherokee. I'll try one again.
0: All right. Keep him covered, Cherokee, until one of the deputies gets the cuffs on him. With a locoed snake like that, you're never safe while they've got the breath of life left in them. And in his case, I don't think that will be too long.
8: We'll return to the second act of On the Prod, our exciting frontier town adventure, in just a few moments.

0: And now, Frontier Town.
1: Maybe I didn't say it before, and if I did, I still think I'd better say it again. That's what happens out on the frontier mighty often after a man has carved the first notch on his gun. Floyd's case was no exception. Remember Billy the Kid? As I've heard folks tell the story, it was the same thing with him. He was forced to stab a man in a ruckus over a gambling game, and then, trying to avoid the consequences, shot his way across 67 counties in 5 states until killing became the natural way of life. Well, we did manage to get Floyd down to town and locked into one of the cells behind the sheriff's office. The judge, a good and close friend of mine, wasted no time coming over to the office to find out from me exactly what had happened.
2: By glory, if I weren't a judge, Chad, I'm afraid I'd be out organizing a necktie party right now.
1: Even you shouldn't say a thing like that, Judge. Mob law is as bad as gun law.
3: And furthermore, I've got a feeling that Floyd isn't just out and out bad. He's kill crazy.
2: He's crazy, all right.
1: When Floyd comes to trial, if he ever does, he'll probably be arraigned before you, Judge.
2: I most certainly hope so.
1: Now, I don't want to interfere or influence you officially, but if we could discuss this, well, just like a couple of friends, I think we might all profit from it.
2: Well, I've got a mind of my own, Chad, so I won't be influenced listening.
1: Well, believe me, I'm not holding out any hope or excusing Floyd. But after seeing him, looking into those frenzied eyes, I've got a feeling that Floyd is all haywire inside.
3: You mean he's a lunatic?
1: In a way, yes. And if he is deranged, the place for him is a mental institution.
2: Well, you know the law as well as I do, Chad. And that's a hard thing to prove.
1: But certainly you wouldn't want to commit a man to the gallows when he should be committed to the state hospital, would you?
2: No, of course not. But there's...
3: Well, if he is loco, Chad, you could find that out only by talking to him. I'm mighty dubious that anybody could quiet him down enough to where any talking would make any sense.
1: Well, what about Paula? Since she seems to be the basis of his trouble, I've got an idea that if Paula had come down here, she could make him realize we're not fighting him, we're fighting for him.
3: It's a good idea, Chad, but I'm afraid it's too late. Look across the street. There's a mob forming already.
2: Chad, Cherokee's right. Do you see them? They're pointing over here.
3: What are we going to do? With the sheriff dead, we don't stand much of a chance.
1: Judge, I think it's up to you to go over and talk to that mob. Cherokee can stay here and watch the jail while I go out the back door, hit my horse, and ride to the Barton Ranch. If I can get Paula to come back here with me, we'll find out in short order if Floyd's insane or not.
2: I've seen mobs before, Chad, and I've yet to see one that would try a jailbreak during daylight. However, I think if you can get Paula in here, you may have found the solution.
1: Right.
2: As soon as you're safely out of town, I'll go over and talk to that mob and do what I can. Because if I can stall them even for an hour, it may save one man's life.
1: With the mob gathered in the street in front of the jail, I had no difficulty slipping out the back way, getting my horse and heading for the open range. But while I was just starting to churn up dust, down in the jail itself, Floyd began to hear the unmistakable, ominous mutterings of the lynch mob.
4: What's the matter with them out there? Can't they hear that mob? They all loco? Let them come over here. Not gonna take me. They sure aren't.
5: Hey, you. You out front. Now, what's the matter with you, all deep? Where's that smart lawyer, Chad? Hey, Chad Remington.
3: What is it? What's going on down there?
5: I'm glad someone can hear. Hey, give me a minute, will you, Cherokee? Come on, Cherokee, I just got an idea.
3: What is it, Floyd? Something I could do for you?
5: Yeah. It sure is. You heard that mob across the street?
3: Not only have I heard them, but I've seen them.
5: Well, you know what they're up to, don't you? After me. I'm telling you something, Cherokee. I'm not sitting in this cell and letting them come and take me like a coyote out of a deadfall.
3: Floyd, for goodness sakes, take it easy. Chad says he thinks everything's going to be all right.
5: Oh, Chad says. Chad says everything, doesn't he?
3: You want to be ashamed of yourself talking about Chad that way? He's trying to help you.
5: If he's trying to help me, why'd he drag me down here to the jail? Why's he letting that mob form across the street?
3: He'll take care of that mob when he gets back.
5: Gets back? Back from where?
3: He sneaked through the back door and rode out to see Paula so that...
5: He went where? What's he gone out to Paula's for? Well,
3: Billy Blue Blazes, Floyd, if you'd only stop talking and listen for a moment.
5: Sure, Cherokee. You know how it is. I'm just jumpy, I guess. This gives me an idea. Good idea.
3: Yes?
5: Oh, I don't know who might be around. I don't want anybody else to hear. Come here a minute, will you? Come a little closer.
3: All right, Floyd. What is it?
5: Right here. I'm going to get my arm through these bars and I'll... Get...
3: Floyd! For any sake, let go of my throat!
5: Let me go of you till I get your gun.
3: Don't!
5: I'm gonna get you a gun. There we are. Get up from there and open this cell.
3: I haven't got the keys.
5: Go and get them, admit. I haven't got the keys, huh? What's that hanging out of your hip pocket? All right, get up and get this cell open. Got some business to take care of. Some mighty personal business, and I'm taking care of it right now.
1: Knowing of the lynch mob in town lent wings to my horse's hoofs. It didn't take me too long to get to the Barton Ranch, find Paula, and start trying to make her understand what the judge and I had in mind.
6: Chad, you don't know what you're asking.
1: But I do, Paula. I'm asking that you help save a man's life, a very sick man's life.
6: But, Chad, I can't go down there and see Floyd and let him think I still care for him. That's not fair either.
1: Well, I guess it's a question of which is the lesser.
7: All right, Remington. Reach before I drill you from here.
6: Floyd, what are you doing outside that window?
7: Just getting ready to come in. Like this. That's it, Remington. Just you keep right on reaching.
1: I know there's no use asking you how you got out of jail, but I would like to know what you're doing out here.
5: Yeah? Well, I'll tell you. I'm out here for two things. The first is to have Paula pack a suitcase and get ready to leave with me. We're going out to the coast and get married.
6: Floyd, you must be...
5: Don't you dare say that. Don't you ever tell me I'm crazy. As soon as we've taken care of your boyfriend here, I'm going with you and help you get your suitcase packed.
1: You're taking care of me, Floyd?
5: Oh, yeah, you bet I am. If it wasn't for you, I never would have been in jail. Too bad, Remington. You had such a nice reputation.
1: Well... Don't let it ever be said that I held up your wedding. Shall I just back up there against the wall and let's get it over with?
5: Yeah. Yeah. Just like they do in plays. Go on, Remington. Back up. Nice and slow. Because I don't like any fast moves.
1: Is this what you mean, Floyd? Back up as far as the chair and...
6: Chad, that was beautiful. You knocked him down with the chair.
1: Paula, look out. He's reaching for his gun. Why, that murdering hyena.
5: Remington, I'm going to kill you just the way I said I would.
6: Chad, are you all right? You're bleeding.
1: He didn't do me any good, but... You're tougher than I thought, Floyd.
5: Just tough enough to blow you up.
6: Chad, be careful. He's backing you, Tiger.
1: He's backing himself toward his grave. Well, Floyd, you're a tough nut. Have you had enough?
8: No, I haven't, Remington. I told you I was going to kill you, and I...
1: You're softening up now, Floyd, and here goes. All right. You better pick up his gun, Paula. After that, I'm handcuffing him and taking him over to the state capitol. This young man's got to stay locked up for the rest of his demented life.

0: Chad. I just can't get over your narrow escape.
1: That lunatic, that madman. Look at Cherokee's throat.
2: I know. It makes me just sick.
1: Believe me, I'm sick all over.
2: As an old expert on materia medica, Chad, I found a dead certain remedy for a squeamy stomach, known in the Latin as spiritus fermenti, or alcohol. That is in a palatable form, of course.
1: Now, if you're trying to work me for a drink, nothing doing.
0: You're right, Chad.
2: Just one little sniff of rye?
1: Nope.
2: Not even a few drops of gin, perhaps?
1: Nothing.
2: Not even a glass of beer?
1: Well, maybe a glass of beer. In fact, I may even have a glass of beer myself.
2: You? Beer? Well, how come, Counselor?
1: Well, after the way you let Floyd bamboozle you and escape from jail, I figure it might help my reputation to be seen with something with a head on it.

Frontier Town, starring Reed Hadley and featuring Wade Crosby, is a Bruce Ells production. 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Be sure to be with us again same time next week for another fine action-adventure story with your favorite young Western star, Reed Hadley. And now this is Bill Forman telling you that Frontier Town comes to you from Hollywood.

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This is Ralph Richardson. Today for our play, we are turning to a famous book, Vanity Fair, by William Thackeray. In this masterpiece, Thackeray created one of the most exasperating and endearing of all feminine characters, Becky Sharp. To play the role of Becky Sharp is my guest, a charming English actress who I expect will be familiar to many of you through the films in which she has appeared, Margaret Lockwood. Here then is Margaret Lockwood in some sequences from Vanity Fair, which we have called Becky Sharp.

The scene is laid in a Brussels hotel in the momentous year 1815. Outside in the Belgian capital, all is excitement and dancing, music and revelry. The feasting which comes before the farewells. For this is the evening of June the 16th, 2 days before the Battle of Waterloo. Two young British officers are just returning from a ball with their ladies. George Osborne, a rather wild, impulsive young man, with his demure wife, Amelia. Rawdon Crawley, a hardened dandy with a dreadful reputation among the ladies, and his wife, the ex-governess and notorious beauty, Becky Sharp.

0: Captain Osborne. Do come in, Amelia, my sweetest. Come in.
1: Why not, Osborne? Do come in, dear fellow.
2: It is so late, Captain Crawley.
1: Nonsense. It's early morning. Morning is never late.
0: Late? On such a night as this, there is no such word as late. Oh, the ball. That perfect, perfect ball. I've danced till I'm exalted.
2: Yes, you triumphed, Becky.
0: You preferred not to dance. Had you shown inclination to dance, you would have danced as much as I.
3: Some women had to refuse partners. Others don't attract them.
2: George!
3: Oh, look at her. No diamonds, no bouquet.
2: You did not buy me one.
0: Oh, it's true, her dress is not very distinguished, George. You must send her to my corsetier. I'll give you the address.
3: Ah, it takes you to know what clothes are, Mrs. Crawley. Lord, your partners. Lord Barricas, General Tufto, and...
0: And you, Captain Osborne.
3: I saw the Duke smile at you.
2: The Duke. I must go to bed.
1: Oh, ridiculous, Mrs. Osborne. Why, George and I have...
0: No, Rawdon. No gambling in my drawing room, if you please. You naughty men.
1: I owe Osborne his revenge.
3: By gad, he does. And everything succeeds with me tonight, too. I've been to the Duchess Ball, I've danced with Becky.
0: I forbid cards in my room, Captain Osborne. And you are smoking, sir.
3: Upon my word, I forgot. I forget everything tonight.
0: Don't throw it away. Downstairs, you can smoke with Rawdon.
1: Yes, I'd like a weed. Come along, Osborne.
0: Amelia. Oh, you poor dear, how tired you look.
2: Tired?
0: Yes, dear. I know you're not used to late hours, but I could not let you go to bed without warning you.
2: Warning me? You?
0: Oh, my dearest, do sit down. You must listen to your Rebecca. You must. For God's sake, child, stop your husband's gambling or he will ruin himself. He and Rawdon are at cards every night. Why don't you prevent it, you little careless creature? Why don't you come to us of an evening when you could exercise some control?
2: Could I?
0: Well, I hope so.
2: Would you let me?
0: I let you?
2: Rebecca, did I ever do you anything but kindness?
0: Indeed, no. That is why I'm so anxious to do you a kindness now.
2: By coming between my husband and me? By separating those whom God hath joined and taking my darling's heart from me?
0: Oh, heavens! This is injustice. George has a weakness for play. I dare to mention it, and you insinuate the most cruel things. Oh, Amelia.
2: What have I done to you that you should try to take him from me?
0: I? Do I want him? What qualities has he that I should find attractive? True, he has heavenly feet. He danced divinely tonight, did he not?
2: How should I know? He did not dance with me, his wife.
0: Dearest, isn't that just what I warn you of?
2: Do you think I couldn't see it for myself?
0: My dear, you can't. You don't. He danced with me, but why? Not for my sake. Not because he admires me. It isn't I who attract him. It's my husband and those wicked, wicked cards. That is why George is amiable. Not to me. Not to your Rebecca. He is amiable to the wife of Captain Crawley because he wants to go on playing cards with Captain Crawley, and you do nothing to prevent it. Listen, Amelia. It isn't enough to have married a man. We women have to hold our husbands by what poor arts we can. Take your dress tonight. Would George have danced with me if your dress had compelled attention? But my child, it's dowdy.
2: Oh.
0: It's positively dowdy. And the reason... George is too busy losing his guineas to my husband to have any to spare for your dressmakers. Don't you see how it all belongs together, how it is all George's passion for cards?
2: Yet you deliberately sent them to play cards now.
0: Oh, the injury you do me. I sent them. I, who forbade card playing in my room. My dear, my husband's weak. God forbid that I should speak an ill word of my Rawdon. But he is weak. He's always to be tempted. George tempts him, and you will not prevent it. Amelia, do make an effort to prevent it. You've only been married 6 weeks to George. Surely your hold on him is strong. And when we are at war, when our husbands are both about to march away and may not come back.
2: Oh, Becky.
0: There, they will return. Your brother is still in Brussels. Dear Mr. Joseph.
2: In this hotel.
0: So near. Oh, what a comfort he will be to us when our husbands are away. We weak women need a protector.
2: I think you have offended Joseph.
0: I? Impossible. I have the greatest regard for him.
2: When he is in the same hotel and you did not know it?
0: My society has been so military.
2: Oh, your grand friends. Too high for... Becky! That means...
0: Yes. Yes.
4: Amelia, I've searched everywhere and I find you here. Your servant, Mrs. Crawley.
0: Ah, dear Mr. Joseph.
4: You heard the bugles?
2: Yes.
4: I'd word 10 minutes since. They march at 3.
2: At 3? Oh, heavens. It's 2:30.
4: Yes. Where's George? It's time.
0: With Captain Crawley. They will have heard.
4: Oh, I envy them. I'd give the world to be a soldier now. I've half a mind.
2: Joseph! Well, George must go. Would you leave me too?
4: Oh, I've seen a bit of service in India, you know. I've smelt powder.
2: Oh, and... don't desert me, Joseph.
4: Oh, my dear creature, there's no danger. The Allies will finish Bonaparte and be in Paris in 2 months. I'll dine you at the Palais Royal, by Jove. You don't know military affairs, my dear. We've got the Duke, haven't we? Listen. A band. Why, there's a regiment marching now. Come over by the window. Look. Yes, that's the stride. Make mincemeat of them, my boys. Make mincemeat of them. It's the Duke.
2: The Duke.
4: Amelia, it's the Duke himself.
2: Yes, Joseph.
4: Oh, it's hard on a man. It's hard to be left behind.
0: Oh, you would sacrifice anything for a pleasure.
4: My dear madam, I only said I should like to go. I didn't say I was going.
0: You have noble aspirations, Mr. Sedley. But the protectorship of weak women, is not that also noble?
4: Gad, you're right. I mustn't let my inclinations get the better of me. I have my sister to care for.
0: Yes, and if we have to fly, there would be a little corner for me in your coach.
4: Oh, fly?
0: No.
4: Yes, madam. In the case of so outrageous an improbability, you shall have a corner in my coach.
0: Oh.
4: But to dream of such a thing is monstrous. Monstrous, madam, do you hear? It's un-English. It's...
5: What is, Sedley?
4: Something, sir, that I will not even mention before you gentlemen.
2: George!
3: Amelia, come, I must change. I must write to my father, and you...
2: I will pray, George.
5: Cut him some sandwiches while you pray, Mrs. Osborne. And put some brandy in his flask and make him some coffee to drink before we start.
2: But I...
0: That's good advice.
3: Amy, come, my dear, come. Are you coming, Joseph?
4: Yes, George, I am. Crawley, you and I have differed. But there, man, there's my hand. Come to it sound, man. Come to it sound.
5: I'll try. Fat elephant.
0: Isn't he? Had you time to do anything with Osborne?
5: 200.
0: God.
5: He played frantically and I let him. I was thinking of you.
0: Of me?
5: You'd better take the money now.
0: But Rawdon...
5: My dear, we're marching. I'm a pretty good mark for a shot.
0: Oh, no.
5: Well, if I drop...
0: You shan't.
5: Look here, I'd like you to know this before I do. You've made life different for me. I've never been so happy as in the months of our marriage. What did I do before? Turf, ring, hunting, gambling. And I might as well say it now, women. Then I married you. And Beck, lawful matrimony with you is the finest sport on earth. It's a bad thought for me that if I fall today, I don't leave you provided for.
0: You won't fall, Rawdon.
5: Well, let's see what there is for you. You've got Osborne's 200. Here's my pocketbook. Another... Here's 30. Take all that, Becky. If I'm hit, you know I cost you nothing. Oh, don't cry, little woman. I may live to vex you. Now, the horses. I leave you 2 horses in the stables here. There's the key. Good cattle, too. Say, 100 each. There's my dressing case in there. Cost me 200. That is, I owe 200 for it. Pins, rings, watches. Put them all up the spout, my dear. It's a poor lot.
0: You're coming back.
5: I'm going into battle, and it's no use blinking facts. I'll change these clothes for the shabbiest uniform I've got. You can sell these and... Jove, it's getting late. I must hurry.
0: I must cut sandwiches and get brandy.
5: I've brandy in there.
0: Then sandwiches. You told Amelia.
5: I gave the fool an occupation. You're sounder metal. Will you prove that?
0: Rawdon, I'll do anything.
5: It's a big thing. Becky, if I'm going to my death, I'd like to go with the sound of your playing in my ears. I'll leave the bedroom door open while I change. Then I can hear and see you. Becky, will you? Can you?
0: Yes. For your sake.

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1: Let's take a look into the future. We mean as far ahead as September. That's not too far away now. And in September, you'll hear a program lineup unlike anything ever brought to you before. Here at NBC, we're calling it the biggest Tuesday night in radio. That's a big statement, but it's a big night. And when you've heard the schedule, we think you'd agree. 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Dragnet is the authentic account of your police force in action, starring Jack Webb as Sergeant Joe Friday, the quiet, efficient detective of the Los Angeles Police Department. It's the thrilling story of the work behind the scenes of a big city's law enforcement machinery. And Tuesday in September also means People Are Funny, the most exciting audience participation show on the air. Art Linkletter is the unceremonious master of ceremonies on People Are Funny, a program guaranteed to keep you laughing. And there's Fibber McGee and Molly, too, in your fall Tuesday lineup. The entire country knows of those wonderful McGees and their friends from Wistful Vista. And just to top things off in a delightful manner, there's the great Gildersleeve, the romantic water commissioner of Summerfield with more zany antics. Have you ever heard a lineup like that? Well, it's coming in September on NBC, and it's the biggest Tuesday night in radio.
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0: And so we continue the story of Becky Sharp. The scene is the same, the apartments of the Crawleys, but it is now 2 days later, on the evening of the day of Waterloo.
1: Amelia, come in.
2: Becky's not here, Joseph. She would surely have been here to receive us. I'm sure I don't
1: want... Oh, rubbish, Amelia. Look, there's the table laid for three. You stay where you're invited and where you accept it.
2: You accepted?
1: Did I? Well, I'm in charge of you. You think I want to dine with Becky Sharp?
2: Then...
1: But I want to dine. I haven't had a spare meal since the troops marched away.
2: Oh,
1: Lord, she's off again.
3: There.
1: Stupid of me to have reminded you. But why can't you bear up better like Becky?
2: I will try, Joseph.
1: Yes, do. I've enough to worry me in a hotel full of caterwauling natives running around like frightened sheep. I'll undertake to say it would take more than a war to upset a good English inn as this place is upset. I can't get service, but Becky can.
2: She speaks French so well.
1: French? I swear at them in Hindustani and I can't get attention.
2: No, Joseph, but then in Brussels they are not Hindus.
1: What?
2: They're Belgians.
1: Lost all control of themselves because Boney's near. Where is Becky? I'm hungry. Oh, there you are at last.
4: Dearest Amelia. Oh, Mr. Sedley. Your coat.
1: My coat, madam? It's a very fine coat.
4: But braided. It's like your moustache. So terrifyingly martial.
1: It needn't terrify you.
4: But it does. It tells me you are going to join the army and leave us to our fate.
1: No.
4: Ah, but I know it. You are bent on plunging into the frenzied scene.
1: Oh, well, every man of spirit would. But my duty keeps me here.
4: I am so greatly relieved. I thought you were deserting us just when our need of you is urgent.
1: Urgent?
4: That bell.
1: Well?
4: I ring, but no one answers. Oh, I will try again, but no one will come.
1: You mean the servants? But that table, that laid table.
4: A whited sepulchre. They laid it, then ran into the streets for news. Is it not dreadful when I have guests?
1: There is no dinner.
4: None.
1: Good heavens.
4: Shops. What? Shops are open, Mr. Joseph. But what can a woman do? I can't go into those maddened streets of Brussels and we women, we wives, we cry, but we cannot eat tears. See, just below there in the street, there's a shop open.
1: I will go and see what I can do.
4: Oh, what a thing it is to be a man. If it were only bread and cheese.
1: Bread and cheese.
4: And anything else you can procure. I have wine. Becky, you do not be agitated, dear Amelia. Joseph will feed the hungry.
2: Yes. That is why you invited us. You knew the servants had deserted.
4: When gentlemen take pleasure in obliging us, my sweet, it is our womanly duty to provide them with opportunities of serving us.
2: Your womanly duty. Oh, you confess it. You are using him.
4: Would you have us false to our husbands, Amelia?
2: What?
4: Did they not go away, happy in the knowledge that we were protected by the lion-hearted Mr. Joseph? Oh, Amelia, you who have father, mother, brother, all, what can you know? How should you judge of the necessities of a poor, friendless orphan? To grudge me the little kindnesses of Mr. Joseph, it was ungenerous of him.
2: You always put me in the wrong.
4: My dearest friend thoughtlessly put herself in the wrong. Own that you were ungenerous, my darling.
2: Yes.
4: Ah.
2: What's that? They are firing. Heaven defend us, it's cannons.
4: Nearer. Much nearer than they were. A little wine, Amelia.
1: There you are. Bread and cheese.
4: Oh, thank you, Mr. Joseph.
1: Thank me. Good God, madam. The news in the patisserie.
2: News? Joseph, what is it?
1: Help me out with this coat, quick.
2: Your coat?
1: Frogged, braided in the military fashion.
4: So that people who did not look very closely might mistake you for a soldier, Mr. Joseph. With your military figure and your fierce moustache.
1: The French have sworn not to give quarter to a single British soldier.
4: I have it. Turn the coat inside out.
1: Lord, what a brain you have. Save.
2: Saved from what? What is the news?
1: There was a Belgian hussar in the patisserie, fled from the field. The only man of his regiment, the rest, all slain. He's told me the most terrible news. We must fly for our lives.
4: Fly?
1: The town's in a panic. They say the Duke's a prisoner. The Belgians ran.
4: And George! Had the man seen George?
1: No. But all's over, Annie. The French will be here in an hour. I won't stop to be butchered by a Frenchman. Come.
4: Without my husband, Joseph?
1: Don't you understand? The Allies are defeated. We must fly to Ghent and...
4: I shall await my husband. Alive or dead, he will come to me here.
1: At Bonaparte!
4: I am going to my room.
1: Goodbye, then, and be...
4: Mr. Joseph.
1: Oh, I've no time for you. I'm going.
4: Yes? Will you fly on wings?
1: I've got my coach.
4: And horses? And horses, Mr. Joseph?
1: All of the horses are with the army.
4: You'll have to walk. But then, you'll be quite safe now you've turned your coat.
1: Walk? A man of my habit, walk? I'd pay £100 for a horse.
4: The people who have horses in Brussels tonight are few. Few and so very, very fortunate. Is not that always the case when an article is scarce and there are many eager purchasers?
1: Are there horses at all? Becky, if you know of any, where? Where?
4: Captain Raleigh happened to leave two behind.
1: Rawdon? Oh, what foresight! We're saved! Saved! Where are they?
4: Locked in the stable of this hotel.
1: And the key? Quick, where's the key?
4: The key is where I have put it, Mr. Sedley.
1: Give it to me. I'll have them out at once. And
4: give, Mr. Sedley? Give? Do you know I've just refused to sell to Lady Bareacres at 1,200?
1: 1,200? Oh, you wanted them yourself.
4: I'm not going.
1: What? Not going? But the French are at the gates of Brussels.
4: If they are, Mr. Sedley, I still don't go.
1: If you trust to their sparing women, but I shall get no quarter. I am a man.
4: They will perceive it by your coat.
1: Becky, Mrs. Crawley, have you thought what may happen to women when the dastardly and brutal French reach Brussels?
4: Are you trying to frighten me? Mr. Sedley, it was once said of Becky Sharp that she couldn't be a born woman of fashion. Her French accent was too good.
1: Well? Oh, you pretend to be French?
4: I should trust to God and to my taste in clothes, which is so unlike our dear Amelia.
1: But the horses, for me.
4: I mentioned that Lady Bareacres offered 1,200.
1: £1,200 for a pair of horses? But she'd ride. I'll ride. One is enough for me.
4: Both or neither, Mr. Sedley?
1: £1,200.
4: That was what I had to refuse, even from a countess, in accordance with the commands of my dear husband. He ordered me not to part with them for less than 1,500.
1: £1,500? I must sit down.
4: Lad, what's that in the street?
1: What is it?
4: How the people run. All in one direction. All away from Bonaparte.
1: £1,500.
4: It is no doubt in your pocket. We all carry our wealth on our persons here, do we not?
1: Betty, if you have any regard for me...
4: I think the streets grow worse. Heavens, is that a French uniform I see?
1: French?
4: Oh, I can look no more.
1: The horses. Give me this table key.
4: I sell it for 1,500.
1: Betty, I pay 1,000. You're teasing, and there isn't time.
4: I'm a monopolist of horses, Mr. Sedley. And I may be a widow at this moment. I must think of my future. Of course, if the French catch you, your future...
1: Oh, Betty, please. There's 1,000. I implore you on my knee. The key. Dear, sweet creature. Take 1,000 and give me the key. What was that behind me? Whom are you beckoning to at the door?
4: That, my dear Mr. Sedley, was someone else who knows I've got those horses. Shall I call him in?
1: No, don't do that. For God's sake, don't do that. There, see, I'm getting out the other 500.
4: I'll have this scarf pin, too.
1: No, give it back to me. That's a diamond. It's
4: worth... Oh, a souvenir of our bargain. Or shall I call the other gentleman?
1: No. Here are the notes.
4: And here's the key.
1: Oh, give it to me. Unscrupulous vixen.
4: All fair in war.
1: Then what is to prevent my retaking my money? I'm stronger than you.
4: Are you? We'll see. Rawdon?
1: Captain Crawley.
3: No, sir. Colonel Crawley. Promoted on the field of victory.
1: Victory, but I spoke to him.
3: With dispatches from the Duke, sir. The French are on the run from Waterloo.
4: Rawdon, you're not hurt.
3: Except by Mr. Sedley. Mr. Sedley, whom I find while we soldiers are away, forcing his foul attentions on my wife.
1: No. I'll explain. It wasn't that at all. It was...
3: Go, sir. Go before I whip you.
1: But I...
3: Get

0: Is that a way? Forcing his foul attentions on my wife.
1: No. I'll explain. It wasn't that at all. It was...
0: Go, sir, before I whip you.
1: But I...
0: Get out!
2: You heard?
0: Quite enough.
2: We four people have to live. Look.
0: What? £1,500?
2: The price of your horses. For Mr. Sedley to escape the French.
0: Gad, Becky, you're wonderful. What a time we'll have in Paris.
2: Out there was your victory, my colonel. This is mine. Kiss me.
3: Mrs. Crawley, I do not consider you a nice woman.
2: Oh, back again, Mr. Sedley? Of course I'm not a nice woman. I'm Becky Sharp.

0: This is Ralph Richardson again. This week in our story, Becky Sharp, an adaptation of an incident from Thackeray's novel, Vanity Fair, our cast included Margaret Lockwood, whom you heard as Becky Sharp, together with Rex Garner as George Osborne, Joan Young as Amelia Osborne, Wilfred Babbage as Joseph Sedley, Robert Sampson as Rawdon Crawley. I look forward to the pleasure of our next meeting. Until then, au revoir and thank you.
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0: Here I am again with a chance for each of our couples to win up to $10,000. And if any of them say the secret word, they'll win an extra $100. George, who's first?
1: Muriel Forth and Aki Aliong are waiting to talk to you, so folks, you come in, please, and meet Groucho Marx.
0: Welcome to You Bet Your Life. Say the secret word and divide an extra $100. It's a common word, something you find around the house. Aki Aliong and Muriel Forth. Muriel, I'll get the preliminaries over in a hurry so we can get down to business. Are you married?
2: Yes, I am.
0: Well, the preliminaries say it didn't last long. Where are you from, Muriel?
2: Well, I was born in India. My father was in the army out in India, and then when he retired, we went to live in England, in London.
0: Do you find our climate a relief after all that fog and rain over there?
2: Yes, it's much better. Of course, my husband still comes home a little red-eyed sometimes.
0: He comes home red-eyed? You mean Mr. Forth stopped off for a fifth?
2: No, I mean for the...
0: Well, why is he red-eyed? What has he got to cry about? He's got a beautiful young bride.
2: Thank you. The smog, it bothers
0: Pretty
2: him.
0: Pretty blue eyes.
2: Thank you.
0: Flashing teeth. Lovely lips. That's as far as the train goes, kid. I'll get back to you shortly, Muriel. And if you weren't married, I'd get back even quicker than that. Your name is Aki Aliong?
3: Aki Aliong.
0: Aliong. What kind of a name is Aliong?
3: Well, Aliong is an old Chinese name.
0: Oh.
3: And Aki is a Japanese name.
0: Well, then you must be Korean, huh? Are you from China or Japan?
3: No, sir, I'm from Trinidad.
0: Well, east is east and west is west, and it sounds like to me like the Twain certainly picked a strange place to meet. I know Trinidad is famous for calypso music, Aki, but I'm sure there must be more to it than that.
3: Well,
0: what else is Trinidad noted for?
3: Well, sir, we've got lots of oil, asphalt, and Angostura bitters.
0: Oh, asphalt and Angostura bitters. That makes a pretty strong drink. I never tried asphalt and bitters. That's what I'm going to order next time when I have one for the road. Aki, I thought everyone in Trinidad put the accent on the wrong syllable. But you speak beautiful English. Where did you go to school, Oxford or Cambridge?
3: Brooklyn College.
0: And that's the way they're talking in Brooklyn now? That town sure went to pot when the Dodgers pulled out. Muriel, you say you're married?
2: Yes.
0: I'm sorry to hear that. How long you been married?
2: 9.5 years.
0: 9.5 years?
2: 9.5.
0: 9.5. You're a very young-looking girl to be married 9.5 years. You must have got married around 14, huh?
2: Thank you.
0: Hmm? Well, don't thank me. I had nothing to do with it. Well, is there anything unusual about your marriage, or is it pretty standard?
2: Well, the one thing that's unusual, my sister is married to my husband's brother.
0: How did that happen?
2: Well, after I've been going out with George for a while.
0: Who's George? Is that your husband's
2: husband,
0: brother?
2: Yeah. No, that's my husband.
0: Oh.
2: We arranged a double date for my sister.
0: Why, were you sick of George?
2: No, but my sister went out with George's brother.
0: Wasn't it more fun to be alone with a fella rather than have another couple tagging along?
2: Well, my sister was sort of going spare, and so was his brother, and I thought it would be nice to have them together.
0: In other words, you were a matchmaker, is that it?
2: Yeah.
0: So,
2: before
0: we went out.
2: Yes, we went to a movie. And before,
0: what was the picture? Was it one of the Marx Brothers pictures?
2: No, it wasn't that long ago. It was
0: Well, then what happened?
2: So before we went in, I told Frank to be very careful because my sister was very shy and a very nice girl and not to try and hold her hand in the movie or...
0: Why are you giving him these instructions?
2: Well, because my sister was a very nice girl.
0: Well, weren't you holding hands with George?
2: Oh, no, I've been going out with him 2 months. We went to see the movies then.
0: Oh, you didn't look at each other anymore.
2: No. Well, so anyway, I told Frank to be very careful and not to hold hands with Kath, and after we'd been in the movies a little while... George turned around to me and said, I thought you said your sister was shy. So I said, well, she is. She said, well, look at them. And I looked up and I was horrified. They were snogging in the seat.
0: You say they were snoring in the seat? That must have been one of our movies, all right.
2: Snogging.
0: Oh, I thought you said snoring.
2: No, I said snogging.
0: Snogging. Well, I guess if you want to snog, there's no place like a movie theater. Now, just what is snogging?
2: Well, when you do it, you call it necking.
0: No, when I do it, I call it reminiscing. Since the first market crash in 29. So then what happened?
2: Well, then they started dating and we had a double wedding.
0: I see. It's cheaper that way, huh?
2: Mm-hmm.
0: What kind of work does your husband do, Muriel?
2: He's an international sales representative for Northwest Orient Airlines.
0: Well, that's a very impressive, imposing title. Now, where does he do his selling? Hong Kong, Singapore, Manila?
2: No,
0: Burma.
2: Santa Barbara and Oxnard and Bakersfield.
0: Oxnard and Bakersfield can be exciting too, you know. I understand there's a lot of snogging goes on in Oxnard. I wouldn't be surprised if Oxnard turns out to be the next snog capital of the United States. Well, you're charming youngsters and you're crazy if you don't get married. I've enjoyed talking to you. Now, let's see how much money you can make in the quiz. You have selected a dictionary quiz, huh? It's pretty educational stuff here. Now, I'm going to ask you some questions. If you miss two in a row, you're out. If you get four in a row right, you win $1,000. Remember your partners, so before you answer, discuss it. If a pentagon is a five-sided figure, what is a percheron?
2: A horse.
0: A horse is on me, that's right.
1: And you have one right.
0: If a sombrero is a Mexican hat, what is a vaquero? V-A-Q-U-E-R-O.
2: Spanish rider. It's a Spanish rider.
0: Well, that's close enough. Mexican cowboy.
1: You're halfway to $1,000 now.
0: If an Arab is a nomad, what is a scarab?
2: Oh, that's,
0: S-C-A-R-A-B.
2: An Egyptian, beetle.
0: Right on the nose, you hit it.
1: You now have three right, get the next one right, and you'll have your $1,000.
0: If a choreographer is a dance director, what is a cartographer?
4: A map maker.
0: Give him the money, George.
1: You're more in a row right, you win $1,000.
0: Well, you've won 1,000 clams. You can keep it and quit, or else you can come back later and try to double your money. You may even get a chance at $10,000. So go over there and sit down and think about it. And no matter what you decide to do, thanks for being on the show.
2: Thank you.
3: Thank you, Mr.
0: Gordon. Arrivederci.
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1: Groucho, we have some special guests for you now. One of the truly great names of Hollywood, Mr. and Mrs. Francis X. Bushman.
0: Well, welcome please? To your bet your life. Play the secret word and divide an extra $100. Thank you, Judge. Say the secret word and you'll divide an extra $100. It's a common word, something you find around the house. Francis, I'm glad to see you, and Mrs. Bushman, it's nice to see you, too.
2: Thank you.
0: In case you don't know who this fella is, I'll tell you, he's the Elvis Presley of the 1920s. He was a combination of Rudolph Valentino and Claude Gable. He was, without a doubt, the biggest matinee idol in the history of Hollywood. Francis, I hardly know where to start with you. I guess the beginning is as good a place as any. Where were you from originally?
8: Baltimore, Maryland.
0: Everybody out there from North Dakota. How long ago was it when you were born in Baltimore?
4: I was born in 1883, so I'll be 75 in January.
0: How many of you people out front remember Francis X. Bush? Well, that confirms something that I've always suspected, Francis. We have the oldest audience in television. Now, Mrs. Bushman, I know his name, but what is your front name?
8: Ivor.
0: Now, Ivor, you know 35 years ago, every woman in America wanted to marry this chap here. How do you feel being married to one of the country's idols?
8: Oh, it's wonderful. I'm still very excited about it, and I've been married a whole year.
0: You've been married a year?
8: Mm-hmm.
0: You kids are practically newlyweds, huh?
8: Just about.
0: How did you meet him, Ivor?
8: Well, I moved into the house next door to him.
0: Did you do this deliberately? Did you know he was going to be there?
8: No, I didn't. That was just some of the good fortune that befell me after I was in escrow.
0: Oh. How many years have you been in show business, Francis?
4: 60 years.
0: 60 years? Well, don't get discouraged. It takes time to become a big star. 60 years. That was even before they had movies. How did you start?
4: Well, I started in with lantern slides, and as you see, I'm ending up in television.
0: Just the opposite with me. Now I'm in television. Next year, I'll be in lantern slides. I wonder how I'll do when pay lantern slides comes in. Now, Francis, you were the biggest star in Hollywood. How many pictures did you star in?
4: Between 300 and 400. There was no
0: Imagine
4: way of determining
0: that. I think in the Marx Brothers, in our entire career, I think we did 18 pictures, and you did 400. Huh? That was before taxes took it all away, wasn't it? Huh?
4: Yes.
0: You must be worth millions, are you, Francis?
4: Well, the Treasury Department at one time stated that I had made $6 million in 5 years. But
0: that's what they said, huh? What did you say?
4: Well, I said that I've spent it, no doubt, in 4.5 years.
0: Now, how about the women of the country? Didn't you get a lot of marriage proposals in those days?
4: Well, I had to confess...
0: Fan mail?
4: You won't think me immodest if I tell you this. I
0: may, but tell it anyhow.
4: Well, you see, I was a symbol. They were in love with the symbol, I believe, and I... at one period, received 17,000 proposals.
0: I got 300 once, but to get out of the country, mine was. You know, I've gone almost through the same thing. All my life, women have been throwing themselves at my feet. And after they tackle me, they usually haul me for the police. Well, don't you miss all this hoopla, Francis? All the big mansions and fancy cars and the fan mail and everything?
4: Well, the play isn't over yet.
0: No, it certainly isn't. Not the way you look.
4: No,
0: I think you're still in the first act.
4: Well, they still recognize me and want my autograph and all that sort of thing. As a matter of fact, I live for today and I'm looking forward to the future.
0: Well, that's a very sensible philosophy, Francis. I, on the other hand, am looking forward to tomorrow. Because tomorrow I make my last payment on my garbage disposal. It's been quite a grind, but that's all down the drain. Well, now, let's get on with the Bushman at hand, huh? Shall
4: okay.
0: we? And you have selected as your category cities and small towns of the United States. So all those one-nighters you played, I'll bet you're pretty good at this, huh? I'll give you 4 cities or towns in a particular state, and you identify the state. Shake hands with a real actor,
1: yes.
0: George.
1: How do you do, George?
0: This is Mr. Fenneman.
4: Mr. Benham.
0: Who is being discharged as soon as the performance is over. Now, if you miss 2 in a row, you're out. If you get 4 in a row right, you win $1,000. Remember, despite the fact that you're married, you're partners in this thing, so you discuss each one before you answer. Clear? All right, and what state are these places? Paragould, Pine Bluff, Texarkana, and Hot Springs.
4: Moore says Arkansas.
0: Moore is absolutely right. Arkansas is right, yeah.
1: You have one right.
0: Soda Springs, Gooding, Moscow, and Pocatello. What's the state?
4: Idaho.
0: That's right.
1: You have 2 right.
0: Tallulah, Baton Rouge, St. Bernard, and Crowley. What's the state?
4: Louisiana.
0: Louisiana is right.
1: You get the next one right, you'll have $1,000.
0: Tombstone, Welton, Winslow, and Claypool.
4: Winslow, Arizona.
0: Mm-hmm. Arizona. You need to go no further, Mr. Bushman. You've won $1,000.
4: I think I played all those times.
0: Yes, I have too. Now you want, I can't go back, but you can. Now you've won $1,000. You can keep it and quit, or else you can come back later and try to double your money. You may even get a chance at $10,000. So go up and sit down and think about it. And if we don't see you later, thanks for being on the show.
4: Thank
0: nice
4: you,
0: seeing you, Francis.
4: Yeah.
0: Bye-bye.
9: We'll find out if any of our contestants will try for $10,000 in just a moment.
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11: Dorothy.
13: Skitch.
10: And me.
0: George, we're ready to see you once you get a crack at all the money.
1: Well, Mr. and Mrs. Francis X. Bushman have decided to keep the money they won so far and not try for the big question. I believe our other couple is ready to come back and take a chance. Muriel Forth and Aki Aliong, come back.
0: Well, you won $1,000 so far. If you decide to try for the 10 and you fail, you wind up with a total of 500. What are you going to do?
2: We're going to try.
0: You are going for the big money. Now get together and pick a number from 1 to 10 and then spin the wheel. If any number besides the one you pick comes up, the question is worth $2,000. If your number comes up, the question is worth $10,000. What number do you want?
2: Four.
0: Give it a turn.

remember, was 4 and it came on 7. So this question is worth $2,000. The Mormon Church was founded at Fayette, New York, F-A-Y-E-T-T-E, New York, in 1830. For $2,000, who was the founder of the Mormon Church? Talk it over.

0: Well, I don't think we know, but we can take a guess at it. I think Smith?
1: John.
0: John Smith?
2: Last name is right.
3: I think you ought to give it to him. It's Joseph Smith, but that's...
1: No! John!
3: Well, you want $2,000. What are you going to do with the money?
1: I'm going to buy a house and tell my mother about the baby I'm going to have. I don't know yet.
3: What do you know yet? And what are you going to do with yours? You going to have a baby, too?
0: No, sir. I'd like to bring my brothers and sisters from Trinidad and have them re-educated and grow up in the United States, sir.
3: Well, Aki, if they're anything like you, they'll be welcome additions to our country.
0: Thank you, sir.
3: Congratulations, and thanks for being with us. You bet your life.
1: Thank you so much.
4: 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Directed by Robert Dwan and Bernie Smith. Music by Jack Meekin. This is George Fenneman reminding you to tune in again next week, same time, same station, to hear the one, the only Groucho. 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
6: The Harold Perry Show. And now, Harold Perry as Honest Harold the Homemaker. Well, here we are back in Melrose Springs, home of that popular radio entertainer, Honest Harold the Homemaker. There's a new topic of conversation in his little household, for Harold's young cousin Raymond has fallen head over heels in love. The object of Raymond's affection is Gloria O'Day, switchboard operator at the local radio station. Right now, we find Harold and his mother at the breakfast table, love's young dream over their oatmeal.
7: Well, Mother, so
6: people discussing
7: little cousin Raymond is in love.
8: He certainly is, Harold. He and Gloria are so cute together.
7: Yeah. I thought reclining Raymond was too lazy to fall in love.
8: Well, I guess the love bug bit him.
7: Yeah. Must have bit him while he was lying down.
8: Harold.
7: Only kidding, Mother.
8: Well, being in love has changed Raymond. It's made him very ambitious. Why, he practices on his saxophone all day long.
7: Yes, I've heard him.
8: Oh, isn't it wonderful? His new orchestra is playing at the Elks Dance tonight.
7: Yeah, I know, Mother. I'm taking Theodora.
8: Oh, how nice.
7: What's Raymond calling his orchestra?
8: Oh, he thought of a wonderful name.
7: Hmm?
8: Cuz Raymond and his Gas House 5. Minus one.
7: Oh, my goodness.
8: And their slogan is, the sweetest music this side of Charlieville.
7: It's a pretty long slogan to paint on a drum, Mother.
8: Oh, isn't it wonderful, Harold?
7: Mm-hmm.
8: Raymond's in love with Gloria, and you're in love with Theodora.
7: Well.
8: I wonder when the love bug is going to bite me.
7: Mother!
8: Oh, only kidding, Harold.
7: Oh, that's good.
8: Oh, if there's Raymond. That's his theme song for Gloria.
7: Oh, it is?
8: Yes.
7: Raymond, come to breakfast.
9: Okay, Harold. The object of my affection can change
7: Good morning, Raymond.
9: Good morning, Gloria.
7: Gloria? Raymond, remember me? I'm your cousin Harold.
9: Oh, hello, cousin Harold.
8: Good morning, Raymond.
9: Good morning, Gloria.
7: Wake up, Raymond, and sit down.
9: Sit down? All right.
7: Raymond, get off of my lap. Your chair is over there.
9: Oh, excuse me.
8: Well, I'll go scramble your eggs, Raymond.
7: You better poach him, Mother. He's scrambled enough now.
9: Oh, gee. Isn't love wonderful, Cousin Harold?
7: Well, yes.
9: I see Gloria everywhere.
7: Huh?
9: Right now, I see her face before me.
7: That's your oatmeal. Eat, Raymond.
9: All right.
7: Well, my boy, I know how you feel. Young, in love.
9: Yeah.
7: Yeah, I guess you're pretty excited, Raymond, about your orchestra playing at the dance tonight.
9: Yeah. And she'll be there. When I'm up there holding my saxophone, I'll really be holding Gloria.
7: Oh? Sounds like you'll have your hands full, my boy.
9: You know, Harold, I stayed awake all last night writing a poem to Gloria. You want to hear it?
7: A poem? Well, all right.
9: Gloria, Gloria, I adore you.
7: Oop.
9: I want to see you more and more, yeah. I'd even follow you to Peoria.
7: I think I'm going out the door, yeah. See you later, Raymond. Cuz is really in love. Gloria, I adore ya. Brother, is that corny? Kids are wonderful.
10: Station KHJP. Mr. Peabody, I'll connect you.
7: Oh, there's Gloria. I wonder if she's in the daze like Raymond. Good morning, Gloria.
10: Good morning, Raymond.
7: Yes, she is. Gloria, I'm Harold Hemp, remember?
10: Who?
7: Harold Hemp.
10: Oh, he isn't in right now. Would you like to leave a message?
7: What? Oh, brother.
10: Oh, hello, Harold.
7: Oh, thank you. You and Raymond really got it bad, haven't you, Gloria?
10: Uh-huh.
7: Well, I think it's kind of cute, though. After all, it's love that makes the world go round.
10: Uh-huh.
7: Made her a little dizzy.
10: You know, Raymond just called.
7: He did?
10: And you know what he said? He thinks I'm beautiful. I guess love is blind.
7: Well.
10: And I told him I could listen to him play the saxophone all day.
7: Love must be deaf, too.
10: Harold. I wrote a poem to Raymond last night.
7: You too?
10: Do you want to hear it?
7: Oh, sure. Why not?
10: You connect with Gregory Peck.
7: What?
10: I'll take Raymond.
7: Yep.
10: And you can be gay with Turhan Bay. I'll take Raymond. And you can spark with Dick Widmark.
7: Gloria.
10: I'll take Raymond. And you can be Pally with Rudy Valley. I'll take Raymond,
7: yeah.
10: Oh, do you know it too?
7: Yeah. Indubitably, yes. I get the idea.
10: Well, there are 12 more verses.
7: Yeah, no, some other time. I gotta go in now and do my radio program. Love poetry. That's real kid stuff.
10: Oh, Harold, I forgot. There's a letter here for you. Mm-hmm. Marked personal.
7: Letter for me? Oh, thank you. I wonder who it's from. From Theodora. Let's see. Dear Harold, I was just thinking of you, and I wrote you this little poem. Oop. Tonight will be my night of romance. I'll be waltzing with you at the Elks dance. I won't know anybody else is there, because I'll be with my fuzzy-wuzzy teddy bear.
10: Fuzzy-wuzzy teddy bear? Oh!
7: Gloria, cut that out. Oh, well, what the heck. That love bug sure gets around. Yeah. Good morning, listeners. This is Honest Harold, the homemaker. Thank you, fellas, once again bringing you 30 minutes of rhyme, rhythm, and recipes. Folks, this morning I want to open my little program with a little song. It's about that popular subject, love, widely discussed by both sexes. I'd like to dedicate this song to two young friends of mine who were that way, and a certain young lady. Well, this is for everybody who's in love. Hit it, Yasha.

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That's when we kiss and kiss and kiss, and then we kiss some more. Don't ask how many times we kiss at a time like this.

0: everybody.
1: Oh, hello, Raymond. How are you, my boy?
2: Hello, Cousin Harold.
1: Why, Raymond, what's the matter?
2: Gloria can't go to the dance with me.
1: What? Gloria isn't going to the dance?
2: Nope, her mother won't let her.
1: Her mother won't let her? Why not?
2: I don't know. Gloria wouldn't tell me. She just called up and said she couldn't go, that's all.
1: That's too bad, my boy. Yeah, I know tonight meant a lot to you, too, cuz.
2: Yeah.
1: Yeah, your first night with your new orchestra and everything. I know little Gloria was looking forward to it, too.
2: Yeah, and now she won't be there.
1: Oh, I'm sorry, my boy.
2: I'll be up there playing my saxophone, but my heart won't be in it.
1: Oh, that's too bad. I just can't understand why Gloria's mother changed her mind, my boy. In a minute like this, there must be some misunderstanding.
2: I guess so. I can't figure it out.
1: Say, suppose I went over and talked to her. Maybe I could straighten this thing out.
2: Gee, would you, Cousin Harold?
1: Sure. You just leave everything to me.
2: Oh, thanks. Oh, you're a swell guy.
1: Gosh,
2: I feel better already.
1: Huh?
2: Now I can put my heart in my saxophone again.
1: Well. Think I better go over there right now. Hope Gloria's mother is home. I know what she's got against Raymond. Maybe she heard him play the saxophone.
3: Good morning.
1: Mrs. O'Day?
3: Yes?
1: I'm Harold Hemp. I work at the radio station with Gloria. You probably heard my program, Honest Harold, the Homemaker.
3: Oh, of course. I just love your singing.
1: Oh, thank you. Oh, charming woman.
3: You're the only radio singer I can hear over my vacuum cleaner.
1: Yeah, thank you. Mrs. O'Day, I wonder if I could talk to you for just a minute.
3: Oh, of course, of course. Come in.
1: Thank you. Mrs. O'Day, you closed the door.
3: Oh, so sorry.
1: Yeah.
3: Sit down, Mr. Harris.
1: Yeah, thank you. Mrs. O'Day.
3: I knew you were coming to see me today.
1: Oh, did Raymond call?
3: No. The stars told me.
4: Huh?
3: My horoscope said I'd from a stranger. I would receive a visit.
1: Horoscope?
3: Yes. I'm a Gemini, you know.
1: Oh? Well, I belong to the moose myself.
3: Oh, no. No, no, no. Gemini is a sign in the zodiac.
1: A sign in the... Oh, that's very interesting. Mrs. O'Day, the reason I came over...
3: Mr. Hemp, when were you born?
1: July 25th.
3: I knew it! You're a Leo.
4: I am.
3: Leo the lion. Why, you even look like a lion.
1: Oh. Well, I'm wearing my hair a little long now. Wintertime, you know. Mrs. O'Day.
3: Yes?
1: I was just wondering why Gloria can't go to the dance tonight with Raymond.
3: Oh. Well, you see, Gloria is a Capricorn.
1: She has? I mean, she is?
3: Yes. And this is a bad night for Capricorns.
1: Oh, yeah. Mm-hmm.
3: According to the astrological chart, tonight the new moon falls into the second house opposite Saturn, right across from Uranus.
1: Oh, sure. That's right down there by the hardware store. And oh, Uranus.
3: Now, that means that Jupiter is dropping down and making an unfavorable contact with Mars, which dominates the sun and closes the orb 2 degrees.
1: Oh, brother.
3: That puts us in the lunar phase.
1: You said it. But Mrs. O'Day, don't you think that maybe...
3: Mr. Hemp?
1: Huh?
3: I have just been struck by an idea.
4: Oh?
3: Gloria can go to that dance with Raymond tonight.
1: She can? Oh, that's wonderful. That'll make those kids awfully happy.
3: The only thing we have to worry about is Jupiter.
1: Jupiter?
3: Oh, but I know how we can outwit that naughty planet.
1: Oh?
3: We'll surround Gloria with harmonious influences.
1: Oh, great idea. What harmonious influences?
3: Leo and Gemini. That's you and I.
4: What?
3: Yes, if we go to the dance together, Gloria will be perfectly safe.
1: Oh, well, that's... but you see, I'm supposed to go...
3: Oh, won't Gloria and Raymond be happy? See you tonight, Leo.
1: Oh, brother, what am I going to tell Theodora?
3: Jupiter will be so angry, he'll sail right up to the moon.
1: I think I'll sail with him.

0: Certainly hate to break my date with Theodora, but I'll just have to do it. I promise to help those kids. I can't let them down. Hope Theodora will understand.
1: Who is it?
2: It's Haroldy Waldy, Theodora.
0: Be firm, honest Harold.
1: Oh, hello, Harold. I was just thinking about you.
0: You were?
1: Yes. And about the wonderful time we'll have at the dance tonight.
0: Oh, yeah.
1: It's going to be a lovely night. The moon will be out.
0: So will Jupiter.
1: What?
2: Oh, no.
0: Theodora.
1: Yes.
0: Theodora, there's something I've got to tell you. You see...
1: Oh, and have I got something to tell you?
2: Oh, what's that?
1: I had the funniest dream last night.
2: You did?
1: Yes. I dreamt you weren't going to take me to the dance tonight.
0: Oh, brother.
1: Well, wasn't that a silly dream?
0: Theodora.
1: And then I found out you were taking another woman.
0: Another woman?
1: And when I saw you with her, do you know what I did?
2: What?
1: I shot you.
0: See?
1: Now, what did you want to tell me, Harold?
2: I'll pick you up at 8 o'clock sharp.

0: In just a little while from now, Hopalong Cassidy's riding in to pay one of his famous visits to Sagalong Crosby, otherwise known as Bing. Lovely Peggy Lee will be joining the boys, too, on the Bing Crosby Show. Be sure to listen for Harold Perry's important announcement at the close of our show. And now, back to Honest Harold, the homemaker. Well, Honest Harold doesn't need a horoscope to tell him this is one of his unfavorable days. He has a date with two women for one dance, and that foreshadows nothing but trouble. It's late afternoon now, and we find Honest Harold, or Leo the Lion, nervously pacing up and down his office.
1: What am I going to do? If I take Gloria's mother to the dance, I'll disappoint Theodora. If I take Theodora, I'll be letting Raymond and Gloria down. Who am I going to disappoint? Theodora? Or Raymond and Gloria? Be nice taking Theodora. She's so beautiful. After the dance, I'd take her home in the moonlight. And we'd stand on the front porch, real close. I'd put my arms around her. And she'd say,
2: "Kiss me, Harold."
3: Zeef. That settles it.
1: I'm going to take Theodora. I'll call Mrs. O'Day right now and tell her that I can't possibly...
4: Hi there, Cousin Harold.
5: Oh, Harold.
1: Well, Gloria and Raymond, how are you two kids?
5: Oh, Harold, we just came in to tell you we think you're a wonderful guy.
4: We don't know how to thank you. You gave up your date with Theodora just for us.
1: Well, you see...
5: And my mother says you're the nicest Leo she ever met.
4: But, kid, I'm really lucky to have a cousin like you.
5: And I'm lucky to have you for a friend.
1: Children, listen.
4: We know you wanted to take Theodora, but did you think of yourself?
1: Well...
4: No.
5: And when you had to make a choice, did you hesitate?
4: Well...
5: No. Here's what we think of you. Come on, Raymond. For
6: he's a jolly good Leo. He's a jolly good Leo.
1: Kid.
6: He's a jolly good Leo.
5: And mother's a Gemini.
1: Oh, what's the use?

0: Guess I'll have to take Gloria's mother to the dance, all right. Just my luck, I'm a jolly good Leo.
1: Say, just thought of something. Suppose I get her a date with another jolly Leo. That would solve everything.
0: Sure. Let me see. Who do I know that might be a Leo? I think I'll drop in here and see Pete the Marshal. He doesn't look much like a lion, but you can never tell what's inside.
2: Well, hello, Pete.
3: Oh, hello, Harold.
2: Pete, when were you born?
3: How's that, boy?
2: Yeah. What's the date? What's the date of your birth?
3: Well, now, let me see. Oh, sure, I can't remember, Harold.
2: You mean to say you don't remember when you were born?
3: Well, I was pretty young at the time, you know.
2: Look, Pete, what I'm trying to find out is what sign were you born under?
3: Oh, I remember the sign I was born under.
2: Good. What was it?
3: Quiet. Hospital zone.
2: All right, Pete. That's enough of your so-called humor. All I want to know is what month you were born in.
3: Oh, you want to know my birthday?
2: Yeah.
3: Oh, sure, Harold, you don't have to buy me a birthday present.
2: What?
3: No, just come in and sing Happy Birthday, Pete. It's the thought that counts, you know.
2: Will you listen for a minute? I want you to help me out. Pete, I'm trying to find somebody to take a very attractive lady to the Elks dance tonight.
3: Oh?
2: But he's got to be a Leo.
3: How's that?
2: Are you a Leo?
3: Well, no, I'm a Pete.
2: You're a fathead.
3: No. No, I'm a Pete.
2: Yeah.
3: Say, I know a Leo, though.
2: You do? Who is he?
3: It's my cousin, Leo Hosfield.
2: Leo. I don't care about his name. When was he born?
3: Oh, Harold, you don't have to get him a birthday present either.
2: What?
3: Oh, you hardly know him, boy.
2: Pete, will you listen?
3: Just sing Happy Birthday, Leo Hosfield.
2: Oh, happy birthday yourself.
3: Why, thanks, Harold. And the same to you. And I'll tell Cousin Leo you were asking about it.
2: Oh, goodbye. That Pete. Well, maybe I'll have better luck with Doc Yancey. Wonder what sign the old horse doctor was born under. Probably Taurus the Bull.
4: Come in.
2: Hello, Doc.
4: Oh, hello, Harold. I'll be right with you. I'm just clipping this sheep, Eloise.
2: Oh?
4: Say hello to Harold, Eloise.
2: Wonder how she meant that. Doc.
4: Shh, just a minute, Harold. I'm going around a curve.
2: Oh?
4: There. Now, here, I'll hold the mirror for you, Eloise. How's it looking back? Thank you, Eloise.
2: Oh, brother. Look, Doc, I've become sort of interested in astrology. I'm trying to find out what month my friends were born in.
4: Oh?
2: Mm-hmm.
4: Well, I'm a great believer in horoscopes myself.
2: Oh, you are? Well, Doc, what month...
4: Yes, sir. You know, Harold, the zodiac applies to animals as well as people.
2: Animals?
4: Sure. Now, you take my mule, Elmer. He's a typical Sagittarius. He's stubborn, balky, and doesn't say much.
2: No kidding.
4: Or take my Airedale, Torrance. You can take one look at Torrance and say, now, that dog is a Libra. He's the intellectual type, fond of good literature.
2: Yeah.
4: Spends his evenings reading the labels on Red Heart cans.
2: Okay, Doc, I'll get him the Rover Boys for Christmas. Doc, when were you born?
4: Me?
2: Yeah.
4: Oh, July 27th. I'm a Leo.
2: You are? Say, that's wonderful.
4: Well, I guess it's the best sign in that. We Leo Zodiac men are handsome, charming, brilliant.
2: Yes, I know, Doc. I'm a Leo, too.
4: Oh, you are?
2: Yeah.
4: I never would have thought it.
2: Yep. Now, look, Doc, old friend, you can really help me out. You can take a very charming lady friend of mine to the dance tonight. You see, I'm sort of tied up myself.
4: I'd love to, Harold, but I can't. I promised to see Marie tonight.
2: Marie? Who's she?
4: A Cocker Spaniel.
2: Yeah.
4: She has a cold, and I'm going to sit up with her.
2: Oh, friend.
4: Now, she's an Aquarius, loves water sports.
2: Oh, you're a fine friend, Doc. Goodbye.
4: Bae!
2: Bae yourself. Guess I'm sunk. Might as well go over and tell Theodore I can't take her. She'll probably never speak to me again. What's that? Must be one of those new automobile horns. Oh, my goodness, it's Gloria's mother.
5: Hello, Mr. Leo.
1: Hello, Mrs. Gemini. Mrs. O'Day.
5: Mr. Hemp.
1: Yeah?
5: Something awful just happened.
1: What's that?
5: Well, you know, I was worried about Jupiter tonight.
1: Yeah?
5: Well, I just reread the horoscope, and I found I made a mistake.
1: You did?
5: Yes. Jupiter won't be out at all.
1: Oh?
5: He's going to spend the night in the house of Pluto.
1: Yeah, Pluto? Well, I guess he's in the doghouse, too.
5: But something worse has happened for Gemini.
1: Oh?
5: Orion will be running wild tonight.
1: He will? I never heard of Orion. Stranger in town?
5: Orion is a constellation.
1: Oh?
5: When Orion is out, I have to stay in.
1: Oh, well, that's logical.
5: So, you and Gloria and Raymond will have to go without me. I do hope you won't mind.
1: Mind? No, I wouldn't want to get you into trouble with Orion.
5: Oh, thank you. Well, I'd better hurry home now.
1: Yeah.
5: Goodbye, Mr. Hare.
1: Goodbye. Boo! Faith and I thank you, Orion. Be jabbers, it looks like I'll see Venus tonight.

0: Say, they got this Elks Hall fixed up real nice, haven't they, Theodora?
1: Yes, it looks beautiful.
0: So do you. Yeah, yeah, yeah.
1: Why, thank you, sir.
0: That's wonderful perfume you're wearing.
1: I'm glad you like it. It's called Night in the Jungle.
0: Oh, well, here comes Leo the Lion.
2: Hello,
0: Gloria.
2: Oh, I'm so happy. Look at Raymond on the bandstand.
0: Yeah.
2: Doesn't he look handsome in his tuxedo?
0: Yeah, used to be mine.
2: Hello, Raymond.
3: Hi, Gloria.
2: Oh, Harold, Mother said she's sorry she couldn't come just because that old Orion showed up tonight.
1: Orion?
0: Her brother-in-law flew in on the Constellation.
2: What? Yeah,
0: from Ireland. See you later, Gloria. Wow. Oh, Raymond's going to make an announcement.
3: Ladies and gentlemen, our first number will be a waltz dedicated to Harold and Theodora.
0: Well, little cuz. Our favorite. Wonderful one.
1: That sounds nice. So romantic.
0: Yeah, what a wonderful evening this is going to be. A night in the jungle.
1: Yes.
0: Just think, I'll have every dance with you. Well?
4: Hello, Harold, Theodora.
5: Doc.
6: Howdy, boy.
0: Oh, my goodness. Pete, too.
7: Hello, boy.
4: Yes, your two old friends decided to come down and help you out, Harold.
0: But, fellas, I don't need any
4: Is
0: help.
4: Is this the charming lady you wanted us to dance with?
6: Hey, Harold, she's a doozy.
0: Fellas, listen.
4: May I have this waltz, Miss Theodora?
1: Well, if Harold doesn't mind.
0: But,
4: and Pete, you can have the next one.
0: But, Doc, what about me?
4: You just have to wait your turn, Harold. Remember, I'm a Leo. Wow!
3: Come on, Theodora.
4: One, two, three, one, two.
6: Harold.
0: Yes, Pete?
6: Want to dance this one with me, boy?
0: What? Oh, what the heck. Okay, Pete, but I'll lead.

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1: Thank you, Bob. Remember, folks, last week I asked you to send in Christmas gifts for the wounded GIs from Korea who were hospitalized at Travis Air Base near San Francisco, California? 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The gifts have been rolling in, but there are a lot of boys up there, so keep them rolling. 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I'm taking along a company of entertainers from Hollywood, and I've just been informed that the San Francisco Examiner has arranged for some additional entertainers to augment our show. 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Now, here's the address once more. 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And remember, this is your chance to give a Merry Christmas to those boys who have given so much for us. Thank you, and good night.
0: You have just heard the Harold Perry Show, Honest Harold. The supporting players tonight included Jane Morgan, Eddie Firestone, Isabel Randolph, Mari Alden, and Polly Bayer. And featured Gloria Holliday as Gloria, and Joseph Kearns as old Doc Yak Yak. Norman McDonald directed, and the music was composed and conducted by Jack Meekin. Honest Harold, created by Harold Perry, was written by Gene Stone and Jack Robinson.
2: They did a pretty good job tonight.
0: 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Bob Lamond speaking. 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

them all gives the most pleasure of them all. This is Marvin Miller, ladies and gentlemen, speaking for the makers of Old Gold Cigarettes, who are pleased to present the 30th in a series of new programs with Carmen Dragon and his orchestra, starring Metro-Goldwyn-Mayer's lovable Frank Morgan, the genial Don Ameche, and charming Frances Langford, who sings...

0: Thank you, ladies and gentlemen, and good evening.
1: Pardon, Don.
0: What is it, Don?
1: Well, last week you told me to stick to my music and forget about telling Yonkers, and I disagreed with you, remember?
0: I remember.
1: Well, I asked my wife, and she thinks you've got a good point.
0: Well, she does.
1: Yeah. Then I used my head, and I think I got a good point, too.
0: That's for sure.
1: So I combined the music with the Yonker, and what did I get?
0: What?
1: A musical Yonker.
0: Oh, no.
1: Boys, let me have a chord. A modest sword swallower married an inflated balloon dancer, and right after the ceremony, he left her flat. Get it?
0: Hate it.
1: I'm only trying to make your job easier, Don. I even got you a guest for tonight.
0: A guest? What does he do?
1: Huh?
0: What does your guest do?
1: I forgot to ask him.
0: Oh, fine. Where'd you find him, Carmen?
1: Well, he was hanging around the stage entrance, and I thought to myself, why not ask him if he's interested in being a guest on our program? So I did, and he was, and here he is. Say hello to Mr. Amici,
0: Don't know his name either, huh?
1: Well, I had to save something for the interview. What's your name, buddy?
2: Gordon. Buddy Gordon.
1: Fine. Now, just stand a little closer to the microphone so you'll sound better, Mr. Gordon.
0: He sounds better than you do. Mr. Gordon.
1: Hey, cut it out. He's my guest, boy, and I'll do all the interviewing, boy.
0: Oh. Well, go ahead, boy.
1: Okay. Now, Mr. What'd you say your name was, Buddy?
2: Buddy.
1: That's fine. You got any questions you'd like to ask him, Don?
0: All right, Carmen. Mr. Gordon, would you mind telling us what your occupation is?
3: Not at all, Mr. Amici. I'm a process server.
0: A process server? Well, that sounds interesting. And you took the evening off to come down here and see our show, huh?
3: Well, not exactly. I've got a summons to deliver to one F. Morgan.
0: F. Morgan?
1: Well, guess I'll be going home now.
0: Come back here, Carmen.
1: What for? You don't need me around to interview your guest.
0: He's not my guest. You brought him here.
3: Please, gentlemen.

0: Going home now.
1: Come back here, Carmen.
0: What for? You don't need me around to interview your guest.
1: He's not my guest. You brought him here.
2: Please, please. Gentlemen, don't squabble over me. I'd get Mr. Morgan sooner or later anyway. What makes you so sure, Mr. Gordon?
3: Because I'm considered the ace process server in the sheriff's office. My record is unsullied.
2: Oh, it is, huh?
3: It is, sir. In the 12 years I've been serving summonses, I've accounted for every male witness.
2: Well, how about women?
3: In 1947, I caught 394 matrons and 64 debutantes.
4: You did? What did you use for bait?
1: Right.
4: Any man who can hook all those dames.
1: Frank, no dames. Why don't you go home?
4: Home? I can't go home, Dodger. I'm being shadowed. I spent all day dodging a stupid process server.
1: Somebody shook him off.
4: Oh, huh? Yes.
5: Yes.
4: Each time he tried to slip me the dope, I gave the dope a slip.
5: Oh, yes.
4: Dodger, who's that slippery dope behind you?
2: Carmen brought him here.
4: Well, any friend of Carmen, he's a friend of yours. Good day, gentlemen.
3: Just a minute, Mr. Morgan.
4: Shh, don't call me Morgan. That sneaky process server might hear you and hand me the paper. You understand, don't you?
3: Perfectly.
4: Not that I have much to worry about.
5: You don't think he can catch up with you, huh?
4: Not an earthly chance. What a dope this process server is.
3: Really?
4: Really? He doesn't know it, but every time he leaves his house to look for me, I stop in and have tea with his wife.
3: What?
4: Oh, you should see her. First time I ever had tea with lemon with a lemon. She thinks I'm a fuller brush man and I keep giving her samples.
1: Yeah.
4: If her husband comes home, I'll have to give her the brush.
3: That is very interesting.
4: Yes, isn't it?
5: Yes. Yes.
4: Well, thanks, young man. And if I could ever help you with a summons, just let me know.
3: Well, as a matter of fact, I've got one in my pocket right now.
4: You have? Well, now, that's a coincidence. Let's have a look at it.
1: Here, Frank.
4: Stop pulling my sleeve, Dodger. The least I can do is help this gentleman.
3: Here you are, Mr. Morgan.
4: Well, thank you. Let me see. Caught on his appearance of Frank Morgan. I'll jump Frank Morgan! That'll be.
3: Thank you. Good night, Mr. Morgan.
4: I've been stabbed.
1: Dodger, why didn't you warn
2: me? Now, wait a minute, Morgan. Don't get hysterical. What's this case all about? Is it serious?
4: Serious? Dodger is the worst calamity that ever befell me since I was operated on in a cocktail lounge.
1: You were operated on in a cocktail lounge?
4: Yes, I had a brass rail removed from the bottom of my foot. Story.
2: Yeah, well, what about the stunt?
4: Well, I was driving to the studio last Friday at a moderate rate of speed, accompanied by an old friend.
2: Oh, yeah.
4: Charming thing whose acquaintance I made at a bus stop.
2: Bus stop.
4: Yes, while waiting for the lights to change.
2: Oh, sure.
4: My companion was a prim young lady, very straight-laced in a loose sort of way. We were discussing her career when the accident happened.
2: What accident?
4: Well, as I said before, I was driving very carefully with both hands on the girl. Wheel. When suddenly I saw careening towards me a heavy car, obviously out of control.
2: Oh, my.
4: By an amazing piece of quick thinking, I managed to meet him head on.
2: Now, that's using your head.
4: What a crash. The girl didn't have a mark on her, but I was covered with scratches. Some of it was from the glass. Audacity to sue me.
2: Well, it sounds to me like the girl has a legal claim, Frank. You better get yourself a good lawyer.
4: Poppycock, I'm going to handle this case myself. I'll secure a writ of reprimand, and after a process verbal, I'll distrain the litigant and have the assumption declared void.
2: Do you know anything about law?
4: Are you serious, Doctor? The great hall of Old Bailey in London still echoes with the eloquent pleas made by the renowned Frank Morgan, K.C.
2: K.C.? You mean you were a king's counsel in England?
4: I was, my boy. I was the first barrister to hold diplomas from the two famous legal colleges of Crimpus and Chisling. Yes, I graduated cum laude from Crimpus and took a postgraduate course in Chisling. At 22, I became a king's counsel.
2: Why don't you stop it, Frank? You're not talking to some half-witted schoolboy.
4: I'm not?
2: There isn't a soul in the world who believe you were a lawyer unless you...

0: The thick-skulled young bumpkin from the sticks.
1: I don't want to intrude, Don, but I believe Mr. Morgan.
2: Well, it's that thick-skulled young bumpkin from the sticks. Pull up a stick and rest your thick bumps, Conky.
0: Pardon?
3: Frank, I refuse to stand here week after week and watch you lower the dignity of Marvin Miller.
2: Well, I'll stand here and you lower it.
1: Mr. Morgan, I don't want to bother you.
2: Well, you do, you know.
1: I'm sorry. But I overheard you discussing law, and I've studied the legal profession for years. Right now, I'm wrapped up in 3 champerty suits.
2: Really? I thought you got those bulges from stuffing turkeys up your vest.
0: Is that enough, Marvin? I told you this baker doesn't know anything about law.
2: Nonsense. For generations, them all have been fixtures at the bar.
0: I know.
2: Beginning with my grandfather, Shyster Morgan, down to my uncle, vagrant, and my aunt, pickpocket.
0: Your aunt, pickpocket?
2: Yeah, the dippy old snipe. Always lifted her own poke when she was young.
1: What a wonderful family.
2: Yes. While I was still in my swaddling clothes, they schooled me in the honorable profession, and I soon rewarded their confidence in me by winning my first case.
0: And what was it?
2: The principals were an itinerant tinker and a wealthy chambermaid.
0: Oh.
2: She had married the tinker and drawn a will in his favor. Later, she regretted her action, and after working with the stubborn maid for 6 hours, I managed to break her will. The case brought me worldwide publicity, and I soon began to specialize in emotional cases.
0: Emotional cases?
2: Passion murders, alienation of affections, breach of promise, anything involving the heart.
0: Oh, yeah.
2: I'm the only lawyer alive who ever conducted simultaneously 2 perdition suits.
0: 2 perdition suits? What's that?
2: A pair of breeches.
0: I'll take a loafer jacket.
2: A belt in the back?
0: Just a kick in the pants.
2: Well, try this on for size. What are we talking about?
1: You were telling us how you were a lawyer, Mr. Morgan.
2: Oh, yes. I can't begin to recount the number of cases I've disposed of.
0: Don't try.
2: But in more than one instance, I managed to get favorable verdicts, despite the fact that my opponents had softened the judge with a heavy bribe. Bribe!
1: I knew you meant bride, Mr. Morgan.
2: No, you did. Well, the case that put me in the public eye was a little affair dubbed by the newspapers as the Morgan murder case.
0: Oh, who did you kill, Frank?
2: 2 other shysters who muscled in on my... I object to it!
1: Stop that, Don. Objection sustained. Go on, Mr. Morgan.
2: Yeah, where was I?
0: I don't know. Something with muscles.
2: Oh, yes. By adhering to a richer diet of grass and raw jellied eels, I developed my flabby biceps to... No!
1: I'm sorry, Frank. What was this Morgan murder case?
2: Well, you can find it listed in the records under State versus Gilhooly. Lincoln, 347, U.S. 101 to Ventura, day 2 at Pismo Avenue. Oh. I'm going to appeal this to the Supreme Court.
0: Yeah, what about Gilhooly, Frank?
2: Well, they had a very flimsy case against him, but the boy was smart enough to come to me.
0: Smart.
2: I'll skip the weeks of drudgery I went through in building up his defense, bribing witnesses, destroying evidence, and forging letters. Suffice it to say, I was thoroughly prepared when the trial opened.
0: And what happened?
2: Well, the district attorney was rather an unscrupulous fellow, and the case went badly, dear.
4: John Amici and Francis Langford as John and Blanche Bickerson in The Honeymoon is Over. Two o'clock in the morning finds the Bickerson automobile straining under the additional weight of a house trailer, moving in the general direction of Yellowstone National Park. This is John Bickerson's first vacation in 7 years, and his wife, Blanche, is determined to see that he gets a good rest. They've been driving steadily for 9 hours. Listen.
5: John.
6: No.
5: Don't slump like that.
6: I'm not slumping.
5: You are, too. Your eyes are almost closed, and your head keeps lolling on my shoulder.
6: Well, I'm sleepy, Blanche. I can't drive anymore.
5: You're not driving. I am. For the last 8 hours. I've driven all the way since we left that gas station in Bakersfield.
6: What were we doing in Bakersfield?
5: You and the car got tanked up at the same time. I'm warning you, John Bickerson, I'm not going to stand for your conduct much longer. I'm growing old having to battle with you because of your acts. What do you think I am?
6: Old battle axe.
5: What?
6: You'll put out the lights, Blanche.
5: What are you talking about?
6: I don't know. I'm not listening. Drive careful, Blanche. Good night.
5: Wish we'd never started on this trip.
6: Shh.
5: I won't shush. You've got no right to treat me like a truck driver. You haven't been 1 minute's help to me. I don't know where we're going. I can't understand these dials on the dashboard. I'm telling you now, John, if you fall asleep once more, I'll run out of gas.
6: Oh, you say it, but you won't do it.
5: I'm not going to drive another step.
3: Well, pull over to the side. You can't stop in the middle of the highway. You're blocking traffic.
5: Oh, all right. It won't start.
3: Let me see that gas gauge. Empty. Why didn't you tell me we were running low?
5: I told you I didn't know anything about it.
3: Well, there's no use sitting here. There's only one way to get this outfit over to the side of the road, and that's by pushing it. Now, don't touch a thing until I tell you. Okay, Blanche.
5: I can't even budge it, John. You come out and push.
3: Wait a minute. Let me try this stuff. Why, you didn't even have the ignition key on. There, that's that.
5: Turn off the headlights, John, and come back here in the trailer. Where did I put that suitcase with my nightgown? John? John? Where is he? What's he doing in that car? Sleep with his head in the glove compartment. I can't believe it. John. Stop it. Get out of there.
7: Yeah, get out of there, Blanchard. What's the matter? What time is it, Blanchard?
5: Come on out of that car and sleep in the trailer. Now, watch your step.
7: I'm sleepy. I don't want to open my eyes.
5: Go on. Get in. Now take your clothes off.
7: Where's the bed?
5: Just pull down the ironing board and hook it to the bread box.
3: I can't sleep on an ironing board. What kind of a trailer is this?
5: You don't have to sleep on the ironing board. That just makes the slab.
7: Oh.
5: Now you just fold the stove underneath and slide the seat pads on top. There. Isn't that clever?
7: Wonderful. Good night.
5: The other bed hooks on the other side. See how simple it is?
7: I hate it.
5: Oh, you're never satisfied with anything. This trailer's a darn sight better than our apartment, if you ask me.
7: Yeah.
5: It's got every modern convenience. There's more closet space than we have. There's a lovely metal sink, and the bathroom is out of this world.
7: That's what I was afraid of.
3: Blow out the candle, Blanche.
5: It's not a candle. It's an electric bulb shaped like a candle.
7: Well, turn it off and go to sleep. Oh, I've never been so tired in my life.
5: Well, if it won't trouble you too much, I'd like to get out of my clothes. Would you mind unzipping my back?
7: Back up.
5: Thanks.
7: Here's the zipper.
3: Well, I couldn't help it. The darn thing came off in my hand. Why don't they sew it on tight?
5: I'm going to take it back to Madame Selma's and get a refund. Then I'm going out and buy some real clothes.
3: Oh, you got plenty of clothes.
5: I have not.
3: You have, too. You spend a fortune on clothes.
5: How can you say that? All I own is this dress and that red dinner gown. And I got that gown for a ridiculous figure.
3: Well, you were fatter then.
5: I'm talking about the price. Don't you go babbling about me spending money for clothes. Is it any crime that I need a new dress?
3: You always need a new dress. When I married you, you didn't have a rag on your back, and now you're covered with them.
5: Though, all I've got is rags. And you scream your head off if I buy one dress a year. In another 2 months, I'll have absolutely nothing to wear around the house. Then what'll I do?
7: Pull down the shade.
5: Believe me, Gloria Gooseby got the right kind of a husband. That Leo gives her everything and he never squawks. Leo covers her with diamonds and bundles her in furs.
7: Sure.
5: Leo bought her a blue mink coat last month, and the month before that, Leo gave her a pearl necklace.
7: Yeah, pearl necklace.
5: I saw her last week, and what do you think she's got wrapped around her little finger?
7: Leo.
5: No, she hasn't. She's got a ring with a diamond in it as big as my head.
3: Maybe it's as big, but I'll bet it's not as thick.
5: You be careful how you talk to me, John.
3: Well, you're always riling me up. I didn't start anything. You did. You want to do nothing but fight, fight, fight.
5: Keep quiet. You'll wake the neighbors.
3: What neighbors? We're in a trailer a million miles from everybody.
5: I wish I was home.
7: Oh, so do I. Good night.
5: Oh, John, can't we even enjoy ourselves for 1 week? I didn't mean to start anything.
7: Well, get to bed. I'm so tired, I don't know what I'm doing.
5: All right. Well, hand me my cold cream from the overnight bag, will you please, John? It's right under your bed.
7: How do you jam all this stuff into one small bag? Hairnets, bobby pins, slippers, stockings, bathrobe. Here's your cold cream.
5: Thanks, dear.
7: What's this? Since when do they put fur on them?
5: All earmuffs have fur on them.
7: Oh, they're earmuffs. Are you ready for bed now? Good night.
5: Let's talk.
7: Oh, Blanche, I don't feel like talking. I want to sleep.
5: I don't understand you. I swear I don't. You never want to talk. Not to me, anyway. I mean a real conversation. John?
7: No.
5: Do you know you haven't actually spoken to me for 3 months?
7: Mm.
5: Why is that, John?
7: I didn't want to interrupt you.
5: See, then you say I start everything. Can't you say something nice to me just once in your life? Plus, you always dig at me.
7: Blanche, it's 3 o'clock in the morning.
5: I don't care. I try to be sweet to you, and you won't even be civil.
7: I'll bet
5: there isn't another woman alive who has to humiliate herself the way I do to get a kind word from her husband. Why did you marry me if you can't stand the sight of me?
7: I can stand the sight of
5: you. But you don't love me.
7: Yes, I do.
5: You don't.
7: I tell you, I do.
5: Then why don't you say it?
7: I've said it until I'm blue in the face. I made records in 7 different languages. I broadcast it on Truth and Consequences. I even offered to stamp out John Loves Blanche with a hot branding iron, didn't I? You wouldn't let me do it, would you?
5: No.
7: Why not?
5: Because it was burning my hip.
7: Well, if you can't stand a little pain, don't keep asking for proof of my love. I'm going to tell you for the last time, Blanche, no man ever felt about a woman the way I feel about you.
5: Honest? Do you really despise me?
7: You know I do. Please, don't start that all over again, Blanche.
5: Well, I can't have a feeling that... What was that?
7: What was what?
5: Outside the trailer. I thought I heard somebody prowling around. Get up and look, John.
7: Oh, there's nobody there.
5: You left the keys in the car. Why don't you get up and look?
7: There's nothing to look for.
5: That proves that you don't love me. You once told me you'd face death for me, didn't you?
7: Yes.
5: Then why don't you go see who it is?
7: How do I know he's dead?
5: I'm scared.
7: Oh, don't be scared.
5: John, if anybody breaks in here, will you save me?
7: Yes, I'll save you.
5: Why?
7: Oh, what's the matter with you, Blanche? Why don't you just calm down and go to sleep?
5: I can't sleep. I'm worried.
7: Well, I tell you, there's nobody outside.
5: It's not that. I've got something to tell you.
7: Well, tell me.
5: If you give me a kiss, I'll tell you.
7: Tell me later and I'll kiss you later.
5: You might not feel like kissing me later.
7: I don't feel like kissing you now. Not after the way you upset me. What have you done?
5: You remember when we stopped for gas in Las Vegas?
7: I remember.
5: Well, I went into the washroom to powder my nose and they had a slot machine built into the mirror.
7: You went for it, huh? How many nickels did you lose?
5: It was a dollar machine.
7: Oh, Blanche, you didn't lose a dollar.
5: I lost $47.
7: $47? You squandered my life savings on a one-armed bandit.
5: I was only trying to make enough to pay for the...
7: How can you throw away my money like that? I work like a slave to hold on to a few pennies. I deny myself everything. I've been sewing collars on your old bloomers and wearing them for turtleneck sweaters. Yesterday, I took a bite out of my own leg to save on lunch. She gambled away $47. I never gambled in my life.
5: Last week, you bought a raffle ticket for a quarter.
7: What raffle? It was a pawn ticket. I hocked my teeth. Take it over.
5: John, quick. There's something. Somebody unhitching the car.
7: Don't try to change the subject. We're going to have a showdown if it's a lamp.
5: John, look out the window.
7: What are you talking about? Where? What happened to the car, Blanche? It's gone.
5: I told you there was a prowler, but you wouldn't listen.
7: Oh, how do we get the police? That crook made off with my car.
5: Well, you don't have to get hysterical, John. It can't get away with it.
7: Why not?
5: Because I copied down his license number.
7: Oh. What's the use? Good night, Blanche.
5: Good night, John.
4: Well, that puts the lid on the 30th program about new series for Old Gold Cigarettes, written and directed by Phil Radley. 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

0: During the frontier days, no one had greater confidence in the future of the western United States than the masked rider of the plains. He believed the new territory should be a land of opportunity, and by fighting for right against might and upholding law and order with all his strength and courage, he made possible the winning of the West. Return with us now to those thrilling days of yesteryear. From out of the past come the thundering hoofbeats of the great horse Silver. The Lone Ranger rides again.
1: Come on, Silver! We're heading west! Town's waiting on the trail ahead! Hail, Silver! Away!
0: The Lone Ranger stood with one hand on the saddle of his great horse, Silver, and listened with a puzzled frown to a message brought to him by his faithful Indian companion, Tonto.
2: And you're sure Ezra's in no trouble, Tonto? Did he tell you that?
3: Him seem plenty happy.
2: I'm glad to hear it. But in that case, I don't understand why he's so anxious to see me.
3: Him not say.
2: Just insisted that you bring me there, eh?
3: Not right.
2: We've been summoned many times, Kemosabe, but never yet by anyone who didn't need help. But if Ezra's really anxious to talk to me...
3: You go?
2: Of course. Ready, Tonto? Then come.
1: I'll still...
4: Get him up, Scout!
0: Old Ezra Stokes, well into his 70s, was a fine-looking man in spite of his age. His hair was silvered and his shoulders bent, but his face revealed a deep and sincere kindliness that had survived many struggles and misfortunes. His wife, whose character matched her husband's, stood beside him in a window of their living room as they watched the Lone Ranger and Tonto rein up outside.
5: Ezra, it's him. It's the masked man. Tonto brought him. Oh, my, I'm so excited, I just can't wait.
6: Oh, wait till we tell him. It'll please him something fierce. Come on, honey, we'll let him in.
7: Howdy, friends.
5: Hello. Oh. Come in. We're so glad you could come.
2: Tonto says you wanted to see me, Ezra.
6: You tell him, Ruth.
5: No, Ezra, you tell him. It was your idea. Land sakes, take for me to take your pleasure away.
2: This all sounds very mysterious.
6: Got you puzzled, eh?
2: You have.
5: Oh, go on, Ezra, tell him. You're the most exasperating body when you want to be.
6: Friend?
2: Yes, Ezra?
6: Recollect 4 years ago when Ruth here was ailing? It was snowing fit to kill with drifts as high as the house. And we figured she'd never pull through unless we could get a doctor.
2: I remember.
6: Well, that was when we first met up. You said you'd help us. You rode out in that blizzard all alone when there wasn't another man that would have risked it. You brought the doc back with you on Silver, and Ruth got well.
2: No one was happier than I was that she did.
6: Except me and Ruth. Well, that ain't neither here nor there, except that I wanted to remind you of what I told you when you left.
2: I don't recall it.
6: I tried to thank you, recollect? And you wouldn't even listen.
2: Oh?
6: You said the best thanks you could get would be for me to help out somebody else in my turn if I ever got the chance.
2: I believe I do recall that now.
6: Well, that's just what I'm going to do. And in a way I'll bet you never figured on.
5: We're going to give away everything we got.
2: What's that?
6: Oh, it ain't as bad as it sounds, friend. We ain't out of our heads. No. I'll tell you. That day when you was here set me to thinking. I got to thinking how Ruth and me'd come west without hardly a plug-to-bit piece to our names and done so good ever since. Honey, you call to mind the day we settled here?
5: As if I'd ever forget. Friends, you wouldn't hardly believe how poor we was. Wasn't church mice, even. Poor Ezra. I'd patched his clothes for him so many times he weren't nothing but patches.
6: But we prospered, friend. We've gone from a sod hut to one of the finest ranches in the state.
2: Yes?
6: Friend, this has been a mighty fine cattle country. But if you look around, you'll see where it's got the makings of a heap more. It's got fine soil. It'll grow anything except for one trouble.
2: There's not enough water.
6: Just so. With water, there could be towns where my cows are grazing right now. Whole families could live off of what could be raised on ground that now just does for a couple of steers. Why, I can see how 10 times as many folks could make livings here.
2: You intend to do something about it?
5: We're going to sell all our cattle and all our land. Ezra's going to take the money we raise and bring irrigation to this section.
2: Irrigation?
6: Oh, it can be done all right. I've looked into it. It'd mean damming Snake River, of course, and building ditches and buying the land that'll be needed. But it can be done. And I'm going to do it.
5: And we wanted you to know first of all, because you're the one put the idea in Ezra's head.
2: I'm glad you've told
6: me. When it's finished, I'm going to fix it up so it's owned by the county for the use of everybody.
2: Uh-huh. Ezra.
6: Yeah?
2: I think you're planning one of the finest things anyone has ever attempted in the West.
6: It's fun just thinking of it.
2: But it won't be easy.
6: Oh, I know that.
2: And remember this.
6: Huh?
2: For every man who's unselfish enough to think of the common good, there are 100 who'll prey on him for their own selfish ends.
0: An hour later, the Lone Ranger and Tonto were riding slowly across the prairie on their way back to camp.
3: What you think?
2: Huh?
3: Tonto say, what you think?
2: No, I'm sorry, Tonto. I wasn't listening. I was thinking about what Ezra just told us.
3: Him fine feller.
2: He and his wife are splendid. As long as they have no dependents, they can do nothing farther than what they planned. But Ezra will need advice and aid. He can't undertake this alone.
3: Oh, him got help?
2: So he told us. Benson and Cobb, his lawyer.
3: Who Benson?
2: A neighbor of Ezra's, another rancher.
3: Oh.
2: Cobb will look after the legal end of things for him. Benson's supposed to help him dispose of his own holdings and buy the land needed for his project without letting the word get out.
3: Them keep secret?
2: It'll have to be kept secret until the land is purchased, at least. Otherwise, Ezra would find himself paying double prices for what he must have.
3: Not right.
2: Well, one thing worries me, however.
3: What's that?
2: I'd never heard of Benson before, but Cobb is well known. And I've been told he's not above shady practice when he thinks the occasion calls for it. Tonto, we're not leaving the district as we planned.
3: And what we do?
2: We're staying to see that Ezra isn't cheated.
3: On that, good.
2: We're investigating Benson and Cobb. Come, let's get to camp quickly.
3: Get him up, Scout.
2: Come on, Silver. Come on, old fellow.
0: The masked man's suspicions of Benson and Cobb were well-founded. It was 3 days later that the pair were seated in Cobb's office in town when someone knocked at the outer door.
4: And it's likely Wiggins now.
2: I imagine. Come in.
7: Howdy, gent. You recollect what I told you, Injun. Next time, get out of my way. Blasted Redskins.
4: What's the matter? One of them getting your way?
7: Pesky fool wouldn't move over when I wanted in. Had to walk around him.
4: The whole pack of them ought to be horsewhipped.
7: That didn't bother me again, and he will be. Well, here I am, Cobb. Run over to the cafe. You said you'd been looking for me.
4: I have been. Hey, sit down.
7: What's up?
4: Got a close mouth on you, have you?
7: Another deal?
4: Maybe.
7: Never heard me talk out of turn when we worked together before, have you?
4: I haven't. This is the biggest thing that's come our way yet.
7: Yeah? Must be right big. Benson in on it, too?
4: I am.
7: Fine. What's it all about?
4: We want you to buy every acre of land in this county that's for sale.
7: What with?
4: Benson and I are putting up the money. You'll just act as our agent. Secretly, of course. Our names can appear in this.
7: Sounds interesting.
4: It is. We're going to make ourselves fortunes. Ezra Stokes is going to help us.
7: Huh? Old Ezra? Look here, you don't expect me to swallow that, do you? Shucks, Ezra wouldn't do anything he didn't think was 100% honest if you tried to make him at the point of a gun.
4: He don't know he's going to help us.
7: Oh.
4: It's like this, Wiggins. Ezra's been getting a little soft-headed lately. He's got the notion he wants to do something for this section of the country. Something to pay it back for all it's done him.
7: Yeah? I don't savvy.
4: You wouldn't if you didn't know Ezra as well as I do. I won't go into all the details. The main thing is that he's decided to secure permission from the government, which he can do easily enough. Dam Snake River and divert the water to irrigate all this section through here.
7: Honest?
4: You think I'm joking?
7: Well, I'll be doggone. You know, Cobb, that ain't so bad. He could clean up plenty on something like that. It'd make land go up, and if he'd bought beforehand...
4: I'm afraid you don't understand.
7: Huh?
4: Ezra isn't doing this as a speculation. It's his gift to the county. He'll pay for the project out of his own pocket and establish a fund to continue his operation. But he expects to make nothing out of it himself.
7: You're a loco.
4: Crazy, isn't it? Well, it's the truth just the same. Anyone who wishes will be free to take advantage of the system. That means that every down-at-heels homesteader around here is going to find himself with a land worth a small fortune.
7: My God.
4: That is, if he still owns his homestead when the system is completed.
7: If he... Now I get it. Now I get it. That's where I come in. That's why I'm to buy up this land you mentioned.
4: Correct.
7: That's good. How'd you fellas get next to it?
8: Oh, we're Ezra's trusted friends. We want to see the county benefited just as much as he does. So he thinks.
7: And the fellas that really get the benefit of this...
4: will be you and Benson and I.
7: Cobb, this sounds great. I get the picture. Now let's figure out just how this is to be done.
2: So Wiggins meet them at Cobb's office, Tonto?
8: That's right.
2: He's a crook and a sneak. That little ranch he's got has been a hideout for every kind of outlaw, from rustlers to killers. Now I'm more certain than ever they're up to something to cheat Ezra. I'm only sorry you couldn't hear what they said.
8: Them in office.
2: I know, Kemosabe. You'd hardly have followed Wiggins inside. But there's one thing we can do.
8: What time?
2: Keep track of every move that Wiggins makes.
0: Several weeks went by. Ezra perfected his plan for the project that was to be the crowning achievement of his life. The Wiggins carried out his secret orders, and Benson and Cobb kept in close contact with Ezra. They acted as his agents, and every move he made was known to them.
4: Well, Ezra, you can look these over. You'll find they cover everything adequately. Authority from the government to dam the river at your own expense and according to the specifications you've agreed upon.
6: Thank you, Cobb. My, it seems good to know we're getting closer to what we want all the time. Everything's going slick as a whistle.
8: And I found a buyer for your brand, Ezra. Rancher from Wyoming way.
6: Fine, Benson.
8: You buy the whole lot and cull them out. Some you'll send to Kansas to winter feed, and the rest he'll take to his own range.
6: He'll pay good?
8: $50,000. Book count. And you round them up yourself.
6: That's a right good price.
4: Shows it pays to be honest, Ezra. Your reputation's paying you dividends.
6: Tain't me I want the cash for. Have to have it to pay for all I aim to do.
4: Ezra, when people learn what you've done, you'll have the thanks of every man, woman, and child in the state.
6: And I'll tell them what a friend of mine told me.
4: Yes?
6: To save their thanks. And if they're grateful, to show it by helping other folks the way they was helped.
4: An excellent suggestion.
8: Couldn't have put it better myself.
6: Well, I... What the...
1: Get inside.
9: Let me go.
1: Get in there.
4: Wiggins.
6: What are you doing? Friend, I thought you'd rode on long ago.
2: Tonto and I decided to stay, and I'm glad we did.
6: But I don't...
2: Wiggins.
9: Don't hit me!
2: Talk and talk fast.

0: Now to continue our story. While Benson and Cobb stood by, the Lone Ranger forced Wiggins to tell the story of their treachery.
1: But it wasn't my scheme. I swear it wasn't. Cobb there was the one that got me to go in on it. It was him and Benson planned the whole thing.
2: Well, Ezra, there you are. Cobb and Benson, acting through Wiggins, have already bought out a good half of the homesteaders in the district. Not to mention several ranches that will be benefited.
3: Well, I'll
2: be... Each transaction was made in secret. Deeds to the land they've acquired haven't been entered yet at the county seat, and wouldn't have been until your plans had gone so far you couldn't draw back.
3: You fellas done that to me?
4: Wiggins, why couldn't you keep your mouth shut?
1: But the masked man had been checking up on me. He knew almost everything I'd done. What was the use of my denying it?
4: Look, Ezra.
3: Get out of my house.
4: But Ezra,
3: I'll have the law on you fellows for this if it's the last thing I do.
4: Don't make threats you can't keep, Ezra.
3: You're not my lawyer no more. You're fired.
4: Naturally. But I'll remind you that we've done nothing for which the law can touch us. If you doubt it, swear it or warrant. I saw to that.
3: Is that so, masked man?
2: I'm afraid it is.
3: Tain't fair.
2: I know.
3: But there's one thing sure.
2: Yes?
3: You skunks ain't gonna profit by this. I'm dropping the whole thing. Your schemes ain't gonna do you one bit of good. Now get, like I told you.
2: On your way.
4: Come, Benson.
2: Ezra.
5: Yeah?
2: I'm sorry this had to happen. I know what it must mean to you, learning that men you had trusted, men you believed to be your friends, were dishonest.
3: I guess I had it coming to me. Even Ruth told me 1,000 times that I'm too trusting.
2: I had no choice in the matter. I couldn't let them go on to profit by your plans to benefit the entire district.
3: Shucks, you're not to blame. I reckon it's just that a man's a fool to ever try and do anything to help anybody but himself.
2: If I thought that were all this had taught you, Ezra, I'm not sure I would have interfered.
3: Huh?
2: It's not good to be too trusting. But on the other hand, it's even worse to be too suspicious.
3: I ain't just sure I know what you mean.
2: Don't let one disappointment prevent your going ahead as planned.
3: But how can I?
2: Do you still trust me?
3: That's a funny question to ask. Seems like you are the only fellow I ever met that I could.
2: Will you do as I say?
3: What for?
2: I told you that your project would be a splendid thing for the district.
3: You mean I should go right on with it?
2: Yes.
3: But they bought all that land.
2: You do go on, Ezra. You have my word, they'll not profit by it.
3: But I don't.
2: Not only that, but I'll see to it they receive the punishment they deserve in spite of the fact that the law can't touch them.
3: You will?
2: I will.
3: Friend, one promise is worth another, I reckon. So you got mine.
0: Benson, Cobb, and Wiggins knew they were safe from the law. And 2 days later, they met at Benson's ranch house to discuss ways and means of meeting the new situation.
6: Benson, you and I have lost most of our money. It's tied up in the land we bought. The question is, do we sell again or do we keep it?
7: That depends.
6: Yes?
7: On what Ezra plans. If he's still going through with the dam like he first figured...
1: Him? In order to be doing you fellas a favor? Don't act crazy.
4: If I were you, Wiggins, I'd keep my mouth shut.
1: But I'm
4: We've
1: trying
4: got
1: to...
4: you to thank for this.
1: You know doggone well there weren't nothing I could help. I told you 100 times that, Master.
4: You should have been more careful.
1: I tell you...
4: At least you should have known you were being watched. Must have been blind. Only incompetent fools I ever...
7: I'll be off him for a while, Cobb. Ain't no use hollering about what's been done. That won't remedy nothing. Yeah, let's get down to brass tacks and see what we're to do.
6: There's only one comforting thing about this whole affair.
7: Yeah? Well, what's that?
6: We didn't have to pay exorbitant prices for that land. If we wished to sell, we should be able to dispose of it again for about what we paid. But I'm not sure.
7: I'm not sure of what?
6: But that isn't just what Ezra's waiting for us to do. He was pretty set on bringing irrigation to this district, Benson. Wouldn't surprise me if he were hoping to see us unload so that he could buy and go ahead.
7: Maybe.
6: But on the other hand...
7: Huh?
6: We have no use for the land as things are. If he has dropped his plans...
7: Then we should sell, huh?
6: Exactly.
1: Ain't there some way we could find out what he's going to do?
6: That's what I was coming to. That's our real problem. Give us the answer to that and the rest will be no problem at all.
7: I guess you're right. But there's a rub. He ain't going to say. And besides...
6: Benson... What is it?
8: Just go on talking like nothing was wrong, hear me? Go on, keep talking.
6: Yes, sir.
8: It don't matter what you say, the window's closed. Just don't act like anything was up.
1: But what's
8: go on, talk. I'm going through the kitchen and out the back door a second.
1: What do you suppose is wrong?
6: I don't know. I think he might have seen someone at the window. If he didn't, the fellow's still there. You'll have to take just one look at you to see he's been spotted.
1: But
6: look, natural man. Don't act like someone has a gun in your back.
1: Yeah. You think you really seen somebody?
6: How should I know?
1: Who could it have been?
6: You think I'm a mind reader?
1: But I just
6: meant... What's the use of guessing? Benson will tell us what he saw when he comes back.
1: It couldn't be the law. The law ain't got nothing on us. Has it, Cobb? The law couldn't do nothing, could it? I never did.
4: For gosh sakes, shut up. Of course the law can't touch us, you idiot. You haven't a spine. All you've got is a yellow streak.
1: Oh, now, you look here. I guess I don't have to take that kind of talk from nobody, I don't. You can't say that I...
4: Wait, here's Benson.
7: He's lit out.
4: What?
7: The masked man. I knew doggone well it was him I seen looking in the window. Wiggins, toss me my coat.
1: Your coat? But what are you...
7: Quick!
4: What are you going to...
7: Follow him.
4: Yes?
7: There's a moon, and he was just riding away to canter. I can keep him in sight easy. Thanks, Wiggins.
4: And when you trail him?
7: I'm going to find out just who he is and why he meddled in our affairs. You fellas stay here.

0: That same night, the Lone Ranger rode into camp, unsaddled Silver, and joined Tonto beside their small campfire.
1: You'll see Ezra?
2: I had a talk with him, then rode by the Benson place. Cobb and Wiggins were with him.
1: What them do?
2: I couldn't tell what they're up to, if anything. I saw them there. Couldn't hear what they said, so I came on back.
1: Oh.
2: Anyhow, I'm quite certain they're not aware that Ezra's changed his plans.
1: How you know that?
2: How could they? You and Ezra and I are the only ones around here who know them. Ezra had to get authority from the governor, of course, to change his plans, but they're old friends. You can be sure the governor won't talk. Ezra feared at first the authorities at the capital wouldn't permit him to divert the water to the other side of the hills instead of to this district. But there's no real objection to that. Snake River doesn't serve this section anyhow. It won't be harmed by Ezra's plan. The irrigation will develop that section beyond the hills just as successfully as it would have here.
1: Not right.
2: It's too bad Ezra could have done something to help the people he knows. I'm afraid he's too bitter now to keep to his original project, even if it were possible.
1: Me not blame him.
2: Neither do I, Kemosabe. But at least we can be sure of this.
1: What that?
2: This time, those swindlers won't get the chance to step in and benefit by the good Ezra's doing. They'll never learn what's going on until it's too late.
1: Ah.

0: Not long afterwards, Benson brought his horse to a sliding stop in front of his ranch house.
1: Oh, boy. Oh, there. Whoa.
2: Now stand there.
3: Benson, what did you learn?
4: Who is that masked man?
1: I don't know. I couldn't find out.
4: And what in blazes did you...
1: I found out something else that's a heap more important. Cobb, listen to this.
3: Yes?
1: Ezra's going ahead with his plans for an irrigation system.
2: What do you want?
1: But he's going to send the water to the other side of the hills.
2: He can't.
1: He can. I heard the masked man talking to that engine part of his. Ezra's gone to the governor about it. He's got permission already. But the whole thing's supposed to be a secret.
4: Well, doggone.
2: He could have been tricked.
1: Huh?
2: Ezra would have gone ahead with that dam, knowing we'd think he'd decide to stick to his original plans. We would have held on to the land we bought. And learned too late that it wouldn't increase $1 in value.
1: Well, we know better now.
4: What'll you do?
1: Sell the land again. Sell it back to fellows we bought it from.
2: And buy in that other section.
1: Right.
2: We'll have to be careful.
1: You think we'll let them find out what we're doing a second time? Like blazes we will. We've had our lesson. By thunder, I just dare that masked fella to come nosing around again. We'll take care of him for good and all.
2: We'll need money in a hurry. We'll have to make quick sales.
1: Right.
2: That'll mean we can't haggle. We'll have to sell back that land for whatever we're offered.
4: You'll have to take losses.
1: Losses? Who gives a hoot about that? For every dollar we lose now, we'll make 100 later on. Cobb, we got to call on them fellas we bought from first thing tomorrow.
5: Gosh, I don't know, fellas, if I even want to buy back. You gave me a fair price. I'm satisfied.
1: You have to.
2: Look here. You want cash. We're not going to argue. What'll you pay?
5: Well, if you put it like that, 2,000 maybe.
1: But we paid you five.
5: I said I don't want to buy.
2: Shut up, Benson. 2,000 it is. It's a deal.
5: Oh, I tell you, gents, I wouldn't be interested at all. Me and Sophie plan to take the cash you paid us and go back east. I'm done with ranching for a spell.
2: We paid you 7,000. You can have your place back for half that.
5: Hmm? You, Dad?
1: We mean it.
2: If we can make the sale at once.
5: Well, gosh. If I turned that down, I'd be daft. Sure, just get your deed ready.
2: That's that. The place is yours.
5: Mm-hmm. Best bargain I ever made in a whole lifetime. I appreciate this, fellas.
2: Well, come on, Benson. We've disposed of everything.
1: Yeah. Goodbye, Sam.
5: Hmm? Leaving already?
2: Well, we're busy. We'd like to visit with you, but we can't. Benson, we'll get back to town.
5: Now, wait a second.
1: Don't go on it, Sam. We can't. We'll see you.
5: Oh, I don't want to visit. Just wanted you to meet some friends of mine.
2: Huh? What's that? Friends?
5: Sure, won't take but a minute. Just wait there a second. Come on in, fellas. I got my land back. They can't do nothing to spoil things now.
6: Good for them!
2: What the...
1: The masked man.
2: Ezra.
7: What are you two fool cats looking so surprised about? Didn't figure I was anywhere around, huh?
2: Well, I sure...
8: Cobb, you and your crooked partner have just finished cheating yourselves.
2: What are you talking about?
7: I'm going to build that dam and bring water right to this county exactly like I first planned. And I never figured on doing anything different.
2: Benson, you told me...
1: I heard the man's fellow self tell Ezra's plans.
8: As you were meant to do.
1: Huh?
8: You saw me at your window the other night because I wanted you to. I knew you'd be curious. I knew you'd attempt to follow. That's why I rode back to camp slowly.
1: Why, you...
8: Tonto and I discussed Ezra's pretended change of plans, knowing that you'd overhear, and in your greed act upon what you heard. You stayed true to type, but this time you swindled yourself.
2: Benson, this is your fault.
1: Cobb, how was I to know? I heard them talking. I didn't know they led me.
2: You've just about ruined us.
1: Well,
2: I've lost over
1: us,
2: half
1: Cobb.
2: My money on this deal.
1: Wait a minute.
2: It's your fault.
1: Take that. Don't, Cobb. Please, that. Don't,
8: Cobb. That'll be enough.
1: Please,
5: hey, get them fellas out of here before they get to busting up everything I got.
7: That's a picture of a couple of cooks falling out for you.
8: Outside. Get going. What's Benson, Tonto? Ezra.
7: Yeah?
8: The best of luck with your plans. I know that now they'll go through.
7: Friend, you bet they will.
8: Adios.
5: Hey, but Ezra, you never even thanked that fella.
7: Thank him? Sam, I've tried that afore. And I'll tell you something. You just can't do it.

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4: Andy Show with Ernestine Wade, Lou Lubin, Johnny Lee, Lillian Randolph, Roy Glenn, Leo Cleary, Vince Townsend, Dorothy Dandridge, Norma Green, Jeff Alexander's music, and radio's all-time favorites, Amos and Andy. Well, with spring only a month away, the Kingfisher's wife, Sapphire, decided to pitch in and really do some house cleaning. She's put up her hair in a bandana and is right now wearing slacks and an apron, and she's just come into the living room.
5: Holy smoke, Sapphire, what are you doing with that broom?
6: I'm going to use this broom to sweep up in here.
5: Oh. From that outfit and the looks of you, I thought you was going to ride the thing.
6: My outfit don't call for no comment. And besides, I noticed when that young Miss Jackson across the hall wears slacks, you was always eyeing her.
5: Now, look, honey, you can make a sandwich with salami or you can make it with caviar, you know. The covering is what's the inside that counts.
6: It so happens, George Stevens, that I've been told that I got the figure of an 18-year-old girl.
5: Don't be silly. How could anybody get a figure like that in only 18 years?
6: Now, that's enough. Instead of laying down there on that sofa finding fault with my figure, you could help me with my house cleaning.
5: Some house cleaning this is. In the fall, you sweeps the dirt out of the bedroom into the living room. And in the spring, you sweeps the dirt from the living room back into the bedroom. I tell you, we got dirt in here that has crossed that threshold more times than the Chinese has crossed the 38th parallel.
6: Listen, I don't see how you can just lay there and let me do all the work. I don't see how any man can stand by and let his wife work her fingers to the bone when he does absolutely nothing. You is absolutely the laziest, no good loafer that anybody ever seen on the face of this earth. And if you think for one moment that
5: I'm wait a minute, Sapphire, wait a minute. I thought it was that big mouth of yours, the way you was hollering, you was blowing all the dust back in the bedroom.
3: So you left the house and beat it down here to the lodge hall, huh, Kingfish?
5: Oh, yeah, yeah. Had to get off the firing line there. She was lobbing shells at me.
3: Yeah, she really cleaning up the place, huh? Well, I guess that dump of sile of yours really needs it. Hey, what you doing with that old rag over your arm, Kingfish?
5: Oh, this, one of my old suits, ain't it? Nice piece of material, unfinished Worcestershire, yeah. Yeah, Sapphire was cleaning out the closet and told me to get rid of the thing.
3: Yeah, well, that ain't a bad-looking suit. And who knows? That velvet collar and the belt in the back might come back in style one of these days.
5: Yeah, well, I ain't wore the thing for 2-3 years. I remember when I got the suit, though, Andy. I wore it the first time that I took Sapphire over, and, well, she took me over to meet her mama.
3: Yeah.
5: Yeah, look at that. I never did get all the blood stains, though, see that? Well, before I throw this thing out, though, I better go through the pockets here and see what's in there.
3: Oh, yeah. You never can tell when you left something in there. Might be something invaluable or something you can't.
5: Yeah, well, let's see here. Here's a half a piece of pool chalk. Here's a letter here. I was supposed to mail this to Sapphire 3 years ago. Here's a shut-off notice from the gas company.
3: Hey, what is this thing, Kingfish? Look like a pawn ticket to me. Got a date on it there, December 1947.
5: Oh, yeah, yeah, I had a tough winter that year. I had to pawn my bridge. I tell you, son, I had to gum my way through a lot of pablum before I got back on my feet that
3: day. Yeah, well, there ain't nothing in this stuff here that's going to put you on easy street.
5: Yeah. Say, what's this card here? Look like half of it been tore off here.
3: Yeah, what is the thing?
5: Some kind of advertisement or something to say here, are you interested? Call Lehigh 75432 for the best in town. No charge. Can't make out the rest of it, Andy. It's too off here.
3: Look like they're giving something away. I answered one of them things once and got a can of kennel ration. You know, Kingfish, you must have been saving that card for some reason.
5: Yeah, I wonder what it could be. Wait a minute, hand me that phone, Dan. I think I'll call up and feel around, see what this best in town could be here, you know.
3: Yeah, man, after all, they say it's free. They're giving us away all gratin.
5: Oh, sure.
3: Listen, when you speak to them, tell them that you want three or four of the best in town, Kingfish.
6: Hello?
5: Is you the people that is advertising that you got the best in town?
6: That's right.
5: Well, Red Jed and I is interested. Now, these best in towns you got over there, they're good-sized best in towns, ain't they? I don't want to get no skippy ones, you know.
6: Well, we have all sizes. You know how it is.
5: Oh, yeah. I just wanted to make sure. I didn't want to take no chance. Excuse me a minute. Say, Andy, whatever it is, they got all sizes.
3: Well, if they have shoes, ask them if they got any 14 and a half.
5: Very interesting. The thing I wonder if you could tell me just
6: what... I'm sorry, but Mr. Cunningham, who is in charge of the office, is out right now. Why don't you leave your name and number, and I'll have him call you back and give you all the information.
5: Well, have him call me, because I'm very interested. My name is George Stevens, and you can call me here at Lenox 78043.
6: I'll have him call you. Goodbye.
5: Goodbye. Well, then, a fellow by the name of Mr. Cunningham going to call me back.
3: Yeah, well, I don't guess he's going to call back right away. Let's go out to lunch. My stomach is so hungry, it's snapping at my liver.
5: Yeah. Good idea, Andy. Come on, let's go and eat something.
3: Yeah, you know, this thing might work out fine. And whatever the best in town is, I think we ought to split it.
6: Yeah. Lightning, you mean to say my husband ain't here?
7: Sorry, Mrs. Stevens, but Mrs. Stevens and Andy just left the lodge hall here about 10 minutes ago.
6: I got a lot of work for him to do at home, and he's gallivanting around with that bum Andy Brown. I'm going in his office and leave him a note.
7: Yes, ma'am. Now, his office is right...
6: I know where his office is at.
7: Yes, ma'am. I just said that.
6: I'll find a pencil here, and I'll leave that loafer a note. Hello?
8: Hello? This is Mr. Cunningham. I'm trying to reach a Mr. George Stevens. He called me a short while ago.
6: Well, he ain't here right now. Is there any message?
8: Well, could you have him call me back again? He said he was very interested in our service. My girl tells me that he was quite excited about it.
6: Well, what service is this that he's so excited about?
8: Why, I have a Lonely Hearts Club. We advertise. We have the best clients in town.
6: A Lonely Hearts Club?
8: Yes. And incidentally, I wonder if you could tell me just what kind of a girl Mr. Stevens prefers.
6: That's all, brother. Old goat. There's one rover boy that's come to the end of the trail.

0: Well, let me get in the department here. Funny that Mr. Cunningham never called me back at the office. I'd like to have one of them best in town. Oh, well, probably just free corn plaster or something like that.
1: George, get in here, you no-good loafing bum! I want to talk to you.
0: Well, the voice of the snapping turtle.

0: here, you no-good loafing bum. I want to talk to you.
1: Well, the voice of the snapping turtle. Did I do something wrong, honey?
0: Don't you pull that innocent stuff on me. I happened to be in your office when that Mr. Cunningham returned your call.
1: Oh, well, what was it about, honey?
0: You know very well what it was about. The idea of you, a married man, going to a lonely hearts club. Why, you ought to be ashamed of yourself.
1: But, honey, I...
0: And after being married for 22 years, I want an explanation, and I want it now, you old buzzard.
1: Well, I was only trying...
0: That's a dirty lie.
1: Well, now, look, honey, I didn't know nothing about that Mr. Cunningham running no lonely horse club. Now, look here. I just found this card in my pocket. See there? All it says on there is the best in town. I think I was going to get something free or something. You see, the thing is torn, honey. I didn't know what it was. It's just curious about the number. I swear that's the truth.
0: Well, George, maybe you is telling the truth for once.
1: Of course I is, honey. Now, please put that flat iron back in the kitchen, will you? Now, let's talk this thing over sensible, honest, honey. I'm innocent. I didn't know it was no lonely horse club. If I wants to be lonely, I don't need to go outside. I got you.
0: Well, all right, George. But let me warn you. If I ever catch you so much as even looking at another woman, it'll be the last thing you ever do. I tell you, George Stevens, I'm going to have your undying love and devotion if I have to put you in the cemetery to get it.

0: Well, I guess the kingfish ain't coming down to the lodge all this afternoon. I'm going to have to take my nap by myself. Just as well. With both of us snoring in here, we're getting a lot of complaints from the neighbors. Well, I guess I'll... Oh, that must be the kingfish.
1: Come on in, you old goat.
2: Oh, excuse me. I'm looking for George Stevens.
0: Yeah, well, the thing is, hello.
2: How do you do? I was sent over here by Mr. Cunningham.
0: I don't know who you is, but I'd sure like to thank Mr. Cunningham.
2: Mr. Cunningham from the Lonely Hearts Club.
0: Oh, so. Well, this is what they meant by the best in town. Boy, they wasn't kidding, was they? But tell me this. Why is a beautiful gal like you messing around with a Lonely Hearts Club?
2: Well, my name is Brenda Thomas, and you see, I just moved into town, and I didn't know anybody here. And Mr. Cunningham has such a fine clientele, I thought I might meet some cultured and refined gentlemen. You see, I've just been so very lonely since I've been in town.
0: Oh, yeah. You see,
2: What's the matter? Is there something wrong?
0: No. I just have a little trouble getting my breath. That's all.
2: Nice of you to talk to me like this, but I'm looking for Mr. George Stevens. Can you tell me where I can find him?
0: Well, you see, Shake hands with Georgie boy.
2: Oh, you're George Stevens.
0: Yeah, that's right, honey. Sit down here on the sofa and tell me all about yourself. You see, I was free this evening, and I figured first that me and you could have some dinner.
2: Oh, that sounds wonderful.
0: Yeah, well, sit closer, honey.
2: You mean like this?
0: Yeah. I think you better sit back where you was. I haven't got breathing.
3: There you are, Miss Stevens. I had your hair all set.
4: Oh, thank you, Mabel. You always do it so nice. That's why I like to have you work on it when I come here.
3: Step right over here, Miss Stevens, and sit under the dryer. Now, here's a vacant one right next to Miss Thompson.
4: Oh, thank you, Mabel. Oh,

0: You having your hair done too, miss?
1: Yes, I have a date tonight.
0: Well. Oh, well, well, how exciting. I haven't seen you around before.
1: No, I'm new in town, but I was so lucky. I met the most attractive single man, and, oh, he's so nice.
0: Well, you're very, very lucky, my dear, because, you know, you just can't trust a man these days.
1: Yeah. Well, this one is different. He's just such a dreamboat. I've never met a man quite like George before.
0: His name is George?
1: Yes, I hate to admit it, but I met him through a Lonely Hearts Club. Oh, you dropped your purse on the floor. Is there something wrong?
0: No. I just got the craziest thought. I wondered if you'd mind my asking. I hope you don't think I'm silly, but... But this single, attractive dreamboat you met, does his last name happen to be Stevens?
1: That's right, George Stevens. Do you know him?
0: Well, slightly, but I'm certainly looking forward to our next meeting. Good day.
2: Oh, dear, is there something wrong?
1: I don't know what happened.
2: Well, there must be something wrong. It's the first time one of our customers ever walked out with the dryer still on her head.
3: Kingfish, you say you still ain't been able to speak to Sapphire, huh?
4: No, Andy. She won't talk to me. She done locked me out.
3: No.
4: Oh, yeah, she got a lawyer, and she gonna sue me for separation.
3: Yeah,
4: because she got a process server out looking for me now.
3: No fooling.
4: Oh, yeah, process server. Got a summons for me. Mm. Oh, he's a mean-looking fella. Got a face on him like a bulldog. He's about 6 feet tall.
3: Yeah, well, listen, Kingfish. Why don't you let me take the gal up there and explain everything to Sapphire?
4: Oh, nothing doing, Andy. If she gonna take this attitude toward me, I gonna stand my ground.
3: Yeah, though.
4: Yeah, that's the whole trouble with our marriage. There ain't no faith in the thing. If she wants it that way, that's all right with me. And to think that this whole thing happened on account of that card in my pocket that I don't even know how it got there.
3: Yeah, and you say you've been able to duck the process over up to now, huh?
4: Oh, yeah. When you as dodge as many summonses as I is, you can tell them a mile off. When I spots one, my nose starts twitching like a Chesapeake Bay Retriever, boy.
3: Well, look, who's coming across the street here, will you?
4: Yeah, well, it's our old friend Shorty the Barber there. Hey, come in here. Unlock the door, Dan, and let him in here.
3: Yeah, I'll do that. Hello, Shorty. How is you?
5: Oh, I'm a happy kid. I'm a gay fella. I'm a joyous boy. I'm really a happy lad. I'm a mess.
4: What's wrong with you, Shorty?
5: All it is the most horrible. It's just the most terrible thing. It's breaking my heart. I don't think I can stand it. It's just about the worst. Oh, me.
4: Well, Shorty, what is it?
5: Well, it's the worst. You ain't got no idea how I've served. You see, the thing is, I got it. You see, there's a... Ain't that awful?
3: Listen, Shorty, listen. I ain't never seen you this broke up in your life. What is the matter?
5: Well, it's something I got to do, and I can't do it. I just can't.
4: Well, now, listen, Shorty, in life, when you got to do something, you got to do it. You just got to have the courage. And anyway, nothing in the world could be that bad.
5: I'm glad you think so, Kingfish. Here's the summons. Oh,

0: Well, this looks to be the most serious breach the Kingfish and Sapphire ever had. Sapphire sued for separate maintenance is on the court calendar. And right now, Kingfish and his lawyer Calhoun are meeting with Sapphire in her attorney's office to discuss a property settlement.
1: Now, as a counselor for Mrs. Stevens, I call this property settlement to order. And I hope that both parties will conduct themselves as amicably as possible. After all, both parties are mature adults.
2: He ain't nothing but a mature bum. All that stuff is mine.
3: Don't you call me no bum, you shut your big fat mouth. That stuff belongs to me just as much as it do you.
2: Why, you big loafer.
1: Mr. Stevens, please put down that inkwell. Oh, that's better. Now, Mr. Calhoun, as attorney for Mr. Stevens, are you prepared to represent him in this property settlement?
3: Is I prepared? Counselor, I am prepared to meet you as lawyer to lawyer and repudiate every one of your legal arguments point by point.
1: That's fine. Now, Counselor, before we proceed here, what would you say to a nolle contendere ad judicium?
3: No, thanks. Never touch the stuff while I'm working.
4: Yeah, my boy, I really know what to do today. We really ought to be more, eh?
1: Now, regarding the settlement, I have here a list of the possessions which my client feels should revert to her.
3: Yeah, and I got a list of the junk yet that my client wants.
1: Now, first of all, my client demands the silverware.
4: Now, wait a minute here. That silverware belonged to me. It's a family heirloom that was handed down to me by my ancestors.
2: It was not.
4: It was, too. That silverware has been in our family since my father was a busboy at the Astor. I know where.
1: Concede the silverware.
3: We got him on the run, Kingfish.
1: Now, the next thing on the list is the linens to wit. 2 chenille bedspreads, 4 pillowcases, 4 blankets, 3.5 sheets, and 1 lace tablecloth.
4: The other half of the sheets.
2: That all belongs to me.
1: Yes, yes. It's customary to award the linens to the woman. Now for the furniture. 1 living room suite.
2: I bought that when I worked in the department store.
1: 1 bedroom set.
2: I bought that when I worked in a doctor's office.
1: 1 stove and 1 refrigerator.
2: I bought them when I worked in a defense plant.
3: Kingfish, ain't you never worked no place, you bum?
4: Now, wait a minute here, Calhoun. Wait a minute here. You was my lawyer.
5: Oh, yeah, yeah.
4: Now, Father, I'm telling you one thing. You ain't getting away with that living room sofa. I got squatter's rights on that thing. I has been sleeping on that thing for 7 years, and it reverts to me under the Homestead Act.
2: It does not. That's mine, too.
3: Now, see here. I register a protest that this whole proceeding is biased and discriminatory and against the best interests of my client. I move that the property in its entirety revert to my client and my client alone.
1: On what grounds?
3: Don't get nosy, bub.
2: Everything in that house I done bought and paid, and this no good husband of mine ain't entitled to nothing.
4: Yeah, well, don't forget, I got my rights as a husband, and I'll take this thing to the Supreme Court. I ain't letting no woman push me around.
1: Please, please.
2: You ain't getting nothing, you can't.
4: I certainly is getting something, and I tell you, ain't no woman gonna push me around.
1: Counselor, can't you do something to stop them?
3: No, let them go on. I might get a salt and pepper case out of this.
4: Oh, listen, Kingfish, try and pull yourself together here. I know you're feeling bad about this thing.
6: Yeah, Amos is right. There ain't no sense blubbering like this, Kingfish. Why don't you go and try to explain the thing to Sapphire?
4: Oh, no, boys. She wouldn't believe me. Circumstances is against me, after all. How's I going to explain that I was, what I was doing at a Lonely Hearts Club I had in my pocket? Look at the thing there, boys. There's a card that started the whole thing. Look at that, Amos.
6: Why would you be carrying a card like that around in your pocket anyway, Kingfish?
4: Hey, wait a minute here. Look at here, Kingfish. On the back is a telephone number, Hudson 2704.
6: Yeah, that's your handwriting too, Kingfish.
4: Hudson 2704. Hey, wait a minute. I got it. That's the number of a hair treatment place that I used to go to 4 years ago when my hair was falling out. I kept the card because it had the number on the back. Well, this sure proved that you was innocent, all right. Yeah, I'm going to take this card right over to Sapphire and show it to her now.
6: Hair treating place, huh? You know, from the looks of your head, you got in trouble from both sides of that card.

0: Now, look, honey, I've been telling you for the past hour the number is for hair treatment players. There it is right there on the back of the card.
1: Well, I do remember you used to take treatments, but I...
0: Oh, wait a minute, honey. I was innocent, I swear. You know that I wouldn't look at another woman.
1: All right, George. I believe you. I'm going to take you back this time. But believe me, it's the last time. If I ever hear of you looking or talking to a woman again, we is finished.
0: Oh, thank you, honey. I'm going down to the lawyer's hall now and get my suitcase. I'll be right back.
1: Hudson 2704. I think I'll call his number and check on his story.
2: Oh, you're finished there, Mr. Telephone Man, with the installation?
3: Yes, I've got the telephone all installed.
2: What's the new number? I'm usually the one that answers the phones around here.
3: It's Hudson 2704. And by the way, it just occurred to me, a couple of years ago, a hair treatment outfit had that number, but they've been out of business, so we're reissuing it.
2: Oh, fine. Well, I'll be around if you want me.
3: Well, you got a call on it already. 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

0: drops.
1: You know, cats have minds of their own. 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They really do know what they like.
2: Tibby.
1: 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And Tabby, she's happier than ever. 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
1: 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Have you heard the whistler?

0: I'm the Whistler.
1: If you could look upon Charlie as I do, you'd realize he's inanimate, dead, with no power to harm.
0: That was old Peter Medford, the jungle explorer, now confined to a wheelchair with paralysis.
2: I would suggest that you leave this place at once, Miss Medford. At once.
0: That was Clay Alden, Peter Medford's secretary. And this is Marie, Peter Medford's young niece.
3: No, no, no. It's no dream. It's here. Here in my room.
4: Saturday night, and CBS presents another in the new mystery series, The Whistler.
0: And I, the Whistler, know many things, for I walk by night. I know many strange tales, many secrets hidden in the hearts of men and women who've stepped into the shadows. I know the nameless terrors of which they dare not speak. And so I tell you tonight the strange mystery of the shrunken head. In the quickening darkness of a stormy fall evening, a young girl paces the deserted platform of a small suburban railroad station. From her anxious attitude, we know that she's waiting for someone. But just be patient, Miss Medford. There is someone coming to meet you. He has just now driven up. He's coming through the station door, walking up behind you.
2: Miss Medford?
3: Oh, yes,
2: Sorry to have kept you waiting. I'm Clay Alden.
3: Oh, yes. Uncle Peter has mentioned you in his letters. His secretary, aren't you?
2: That's right.
3: Where is my uncle?
2: He was disappointed he couldn't meet you. Pretty much of a task for the old gentleman to get around these days. You see, he's confined to a wheelchair.
3: Oh, I didn't know. Serious?
2: Legs are paralyzed. Result of jungle fever. Just came on him lately.
3: How awful.
2: Yes, it's a shame, all right. Well, shall we get going? Car's out front. Better run for it or you'll get wet.
3: Yes.
2: I'll take care of your luggage.
3: Thank you very much.
0: Rather a disappointing reception, Marie Medford, wouldn't you think? You have come over 2,000 miles all by yourself just to see the only living relative you have in the world. And then you are met by a stranger. The car turns up the tree-lined driveway. This, Marie, is what is known in this countryside as Medford Manor. Yes, Medford Manor. It's all that the name implies, a gloomy pile of a structure, even made gloomier by the blackness of the night and the driving rain. Oh, someone has heard the car approach. The door is open. It's the butler, Victor. Well, Marie, are you going in? What a pity you don't know what I do. You'd never cross that threshold if you did. Too late now. Your luggage is being brought in. The young man and the butler stand beside you. The door closes.
2: Victor?
5: Yes?
2: Take Miss Medford's luggage upstairs to the south corner bedroom.
5: The south corner bedroom, sir?
2: Certainly. Why not?
5: Very good, sir. Any further instructions?
2: No. Has Mr. Medford retired yet?
5: Not yet, sir. He's in his study. I just gave him his warm milk. He may have dozed off, sir.
2: All right. Thank you, Victor.
5: Yes, sir. Thank you, sir.
2: Would you care to follow Victor to your room, Miss Medford?
3: I'd like to see my uncle now, if I could, please.
2: Very well. Come this way. Here we are. I'll speak to him. Wait here, please.
0: Marie, how do you like it? You get a feeling of something not as it should be? Strange fellow, this Clay. And the butler, too. Look about you.
3: What a depressing house. Huge and cold and unfriendly.
0: Not at all as you'd imagined it. Is it, Marie?
2: Uncle will see you now.
3: Thank you.
1: Marie, my dear child, come in, come in, come in.
3: Uncle.
1: Well, my poor child, take off those wet things at once. Alden, what's the matter with you? My niece will catch her death. Help her off with those things.
2: Sorry, Mr. Medford.
3: Thank you.
1: Bless my soul, pretty as a picture. You got a kiss for us?
3: Of course.
1: That's it. Now you sit down here beside me.
3: Uncle.
1: I'm sorry I couldn't meet you, my dear, but I'm afraid the ravages of old age and malaria have finally caught up with me. My one comfort is this wheelchair. Getting onto it, though, you should see me wheeling all over the house. The only thing that baffles me is the stairs. My life is now confined to the first floor only. Oh, pretty bad trip, wasn't it?
3: Seemed endless.
1: Well, you're here now, thank goodness. This is your home. You're free to come and go and do whatever you please.
3: Thank you, Uncle Peter.
1: Don't suppose any of this is what you imagined. I know that I'm different from what I'd hoped you'd find.
3: Tell me, Uncle Peter, do you think you'd have recognized me if you hadn't known I was coming?
1: Recognize you? Why, of course. You have the family of Medford written all over you.
3: Oh.
1: No mistaking you, my dear. Well, Alden, what are you standing there for? What are you staring at?
2: Oh, waiting to see if you need anything for this.
1: No, that's all. I'll ring for you if I need you.
2: Yes, sir.
3: Oh, I forgot to thank him.
1: For what? He gets paid for whatever he does.
3: Forgive me for saying this, but somehow I don't like that young man.
1: Was he rude to you?
3: Oh, no, not actually. But he seems to resent my being here. And the butler, he seems resentful, too. I feel as though I don't belong.
1: Oh, they're harmless enough. But getting back to you, I was so sorry. I was in South America at the time it happened. Must have been pretty ghastly for you, my child.
3: Like a nightmare, Uncle Peter. I'm not myself yet.
1: I should think not. An only child losing both parents so suddenly and so horribly.
3: Maybe it was a good thing it was sudden. It had to happen at all. One spectator at the crash said that they never knew what happened.
1: Oh, no, you mustn't talk about it. All that's behind you, a new life from now on.
3: Of course. And that's the way I want to look at it, Uncle Peter. And I'd like to get something to do.
1: Work? Oh, now.
3: Oh, yes, really, I would. I want to be active if I can. I'm quite capable. I'd really like to get a job, Uncle Peter.
1: Well, bless my soul.
3: Secretarial work or anything.
1: Well, that might not be a bad idea. It'll keep you from brooding. We'll see what we can do. And now I have a little surprise for you. You haven't seen my collection.
3: No, I haven't. Mother and Father often talked about it.
1: Well, if you'll just open that door over there, I'll show some of it to you.
3: Oh, this one?
1: That's right. You'll find the light switch just inside.
3: Why, it's a regular museum. All these glass cases.
1: Oh.

0: over here, my dear. Now, look at these. Well, what do you think of them?
1: Why, they're horrible, Uncle Peter. They look like tiny human heads.
0: Well, that's exactly what they are. Life size at one time, but isn't it remarkable the way they shrink them down? Look at this one. See his little features? Perfect in every detail. He's my favorite. Interesting history about him. He was once a white man.
1: Oh.
0: Forced down in the South American jungle when his plane cracked up. The headhunters got hold of him, and there he is. His name is Charlie. I'd like to see him closer. I can unlock the case.
1: No, no, please. Do you mind if I don't look anymore?
0: Oh, dear. I keep forgetting people are sometimes shocked by these things. I see them only through a collector's eyes. Oh, well, you'll have lots of time to look over my jungle paraphernalia. Meanwhile, perhaps you'd better get some rest. Would you like Victor to get you something to eat?
1: No, thank you, Uncle Peter. But I am rather tired. I think I'll say goodnight to you.
0: Know your way about, do you?
1: Yes, I'll find my room. Good night, Uncle Peter.
0: Good night, my sweet child. I'll see you in the...

0: Poor Marie. Know something? You're going to have dreams tonight. Unpleasant ones, too. Well, let's move the clock ahead and go to Marie's bedroom. It's a little after 3 in the morning. She's asleep now. The rain's still coming down. The wind moans outside. Hear it? Yes, Marie's asleep. Looks peaceful enough lying there in that big 4-poster bed. But suddenly she begins to toss.
1: My name's Charlie.
2: No, no, no. Uncle Peter! Oh, how foolish. Only a dream. But it seems so real. I'm sure I heard it whisper.
1: My name's Charlie.
2: Only the wind. Oh, I wish I hadn't seen that dreadful thing.
3: Miss Medford, are you all right?
2: Who's there?
3: Clay Alden.
2: Oh, yes, Mr. Alden. I just had a bad dream, that's all. I'm quite all right, thank you.
3: Well, if you need anything, just ring.
2: Yes, I will. Sorry I disturbed you.
3: Not at all.
2: Oh, I must get some sleep. Stop dreaming.
0: But little sleep for you, Marie. The moments tick by with dreadful slowness. Fearing to close her eyes, she lies staring at the roof of her bed, lying in agony for the moment when that hideous little head will again come floating.

0: It is morning now. A dreary fog still hovers depressingly over the old house, a cold clamminess which only adds to Marie's sensation of uneasiness. In the dismal morning room, Victor is serving breakfast to Clay Alden and Marie.
1: Shame you didn't rest well last night, Miss Medford.
2: It's just the newness of everything. I'll get used to it, Victor.
1: I hope you will, Miss.
3: Of course you will.
2: Oh, and Mr. Alden, don't mention anything to my uncle about that silly dream I had last night.
3: Oh, of course not.
1: Did you have a bad night, Miss?
2: Yes. The daytime makes such a difference in things. Even you seem different, Mr. Alden.
3: For the better, I trust.
2: Oh, sorry. That wasn't very complimentary. Oh, here comes Uncle.
4: Well, good morning, you two.
3: Good morning, Mr. Medford.
2: Morning, Uncle Peter.
3: You look quite fit this morning, sir.
4: Feeling splendidly. Had the best night's sleep in I don't know how long. And how are you feeling, my child?
2: Quite well, thank you, Uncle.
4: Oh, you remember our conversation of last evening? I mean about you wanting to do something?
2: Yes.
4: I think I've got it for you. Friend of mine named Phineas Drake collects books. Just purchased the library complete. Wants someone to catalog it for him. Small pay, but not too difficult. Well, how does it sound to you?
2: Oh, it sounds wonderful. It's just what I want.
4: Splendid. I'll call him again after breakfast.

0: system. Can you imagine such an ambitious young girl, Alden? Wants to work, and she's only worth a cool million.
1: Oh, not yet. I'm not, Uncle Peter.
0: Well, whenever you become of age, or whatever it said in your father's will.
1: I thought you knew what it said. I won't inherit my cool million until I'm married.
2: What was that, Miss Medford?
0: You see, right away you put notions into his head. She said she won't come into her inheritance until she marries. Why her father made that strange provision, I shall never know. But, Marie, you stay your distance from this young man.
1: Oh, Uncle Peter, you're making him embarrassed.
0: Can't an old man have his little joke? Anyway, with all the eligible young men you'll meet, poor Alden won't stand a chance.
1: Oh, Peter, please.
0: All right. Victor, where are my eggs?
3: Right here, sir.
0: Oh, yes, soft boiled eggs. Wretched diet. Tell me, my dear, did you find your room comfortable?
1: Oh, yes, it's a lovely room. It's almost like a castle.
0: Oh, I miss my old room. The one next to yours. I haven't been up there in over a month. One day soon, I'll have Victor and Alden carry me up those stairs just to see if the place looks the same. Victor, serve my niece some more coffee.
3: Yes, of course, sir.

0: So, Marie, you're going to have something to do, eh? Well, you're an intelligent girl, should do well at your new assignment. It's harder work than you thought, though.
1: Hours of scanning small print and copying down the individual histories of countless books.
0: All goes well for several weeks. And then early one afternoon, you return home, Marie, to find your uncle as usual in his study. Why are you so upset, Marie?
1: Peter.
2: Marie! Well, you're home early. You're not finished already.
1: Finished as far as Mr. Phineas Drake is concerned. I can't understand it. I've done my work well. This afternoon, Mr. Drake came to me and said he had no further use for my services.
2: What?
1: Didn't explain why. Just looked at me queerly and said he preferred someone else to finish the job.
2: Well, that's strange. Oh, well, he's an old crank. Don't let this upset you. We'll find something else for you to do. No, don't you worry.
1: But what's wrong with my work, Mr. Philando? Surely it's been satisfactory.
3: Well, you see, because of the peculiar nature of my profession, I must have someone more experienced. I'm sorry, Miss Medford.
1: But I didn't, Professor Hanley. I did exactly as you instructed. What on earth is wrong?
4: You'll excuse me, Miss Medford, but your ability as an assistant has not come up to standard.
1: Please listen, Dr. Humphrey. I've studied botany, and I've checked this manuscript most carefully. There's not a single mistake.
5: Very sorry, Miss Medford, but they're not all acceptable. Have to get someone else.

0: I just can't understand it, Uncle Peter. Is there something wrong with me?
1: Well, I shall certainly call Dr. Humphrey right away.
0: Oh, no, no, I'd rather you didn't.
1: But it was only the other day he telephoned me and said what an efficient secretary he thought you were.
0: Something wrong somewhere.
1: You know, Marie, I think I'd give up this idea of wanting to work. I haven't mentioned it to you, but you're really not looking your best lately.
0: Well, to tell the truth, Uncle, I haven't been sleeping well. I have the most frightening nightmares. In fact, it's the same dream every night.
1: Well, that's odd. What's the dream about?
0: Well, I keep seeing that little head. The one you said was called Charlie.
1: Oh, dear. I suppose I made a mistake showing that to you on your first night. If you could only look upon Charlie as I do, you'd realize it is inanimate, dead, with no power at all to do you harm. You build up a phobia about that head. Now, the thing to do is to destroy that fear by facing it. You come along with me, my dear.
0: You mean in there again?
1: It's the only way. Now, come along.
0: Oh, no, Uncle Peter.
1: I know what I'm doing. Open that door, Marie. I'm going to make you realize how foolish you've been. Over here, my dear. Oh, I know you think I'm being cruel, but I know my psychology. Why, that's strange.
0: What is it, Uncle Peter?
1: Why, somebody's broken into this case. Ring for Victor and get Alden here at once.
0: Is something missing?
1: Somebody has deliberately taken that head.
2: So Charlie is missing, eh? Wonder who could have broken the lock and lifted the little head from its black velvet pad. I wonder. But now, several nights have passed, and still the head called Charlie has not reappeared. Marie has just taken a sedative her Uncle Peter gave her, and is now lying on her bed, tossing fretfully, praying for sleep. Sleep, Marie. Tonight?
0: Oh, dear heaven. No dreams tonight. Let me get some sleep. No.
3: My name's Charlie.
0: No.
3: Yes, Marie. Open your eyes and look at me.
0: No.
3: You're holding me in your hands, Marie.
4: Uncle Peter!
5: What's wrong, Miss Medford?
0: Where's my uncle?
5: He's downstairs asleep. Well, you're frightened out of your wits. Another of those dreams?
0: It was no dream this time. The head. It's there in my room.
5: What?
0: It told me to open my eyes and look at it. And there it was in my hand. I was so frightened, I threw it to the floor.
5: Oh, I know dreams can seem terribly real,
0: but... it was no dream, I tell you. It's there now in my room. When I threw it on the floor, it rolled to the foot of my bed. Oh, don't look at me as though I'm a saint. Come look for yourself if you don't believe me.
5: Just as you say.
0: It's right here. I'll turn on this lamp here. Now, it's gone. It was here. It was. I saw it as plainly as I can see you. Oh, I know you think I'm crazy. But I saw it. I saw it. I tell you, I saw it.
5: Medford, please.
6: What's wrong, Miss Medford? I thought I heard you scream.
5: Marie. It's your uncle.
6: Are you all right?
0: I'm coming down, Uncle Peter. I'm
1: going
0: to talk to you!
1: No, you must get hold of yourself, my dear.
0: Oh, you don't think I'm crazy. But I really did see it. I touched it. And it was nestled like an orange in my hand. I woke up and threw it on the floor. And when Mr. Alden and I came back to the room, it was gone. Oh, you don't believe I actually saw it. Do you?
1: Now, compose yourself. I want to ask you some questions. First of all, in this dream, do you hear a voice of any kind?
0: Yes. Yes. A voice that whispers, "My name's Charlie," over and over. But tonight it said something different.
1: Now, you needn't go on, my dear. I had hoped and prayed with all my heart that this wouldn't happen to you. But I'm afraid it has.
0: What are you trying to tell me, Uncle Pete?
1: You've heard me go on about the fine old Medford stock. Well, it so happens our branch isn't so fine. There's been something wrong with us.
0: You mean Insanity? Oh! What if there is insanity in the family? Why haven't I heard of it before?
1: Because, my dear, it's the Medford secret.
0: Oh. Oh, Peter. I'm frightened.
1: Whatever you do, Marie, you must not let go of yourself.
0: But it's not easy being told you're mad. Uncle Peter, if I am afflicted, then all those people must have known. That's why they discharged me. But how did they know? What did I do that would give evidence?
1: Perhaps you do things you're not aware of.
0: Maybe I do. Seems the only logical answer. Oh, Uncle Peter. What's to become of me?
1: Now, we'll work this out together, my dear child. No one will ever know. You can depend upon me. I won't leave you. From tonight on, I shall be taken upstairs and I'll stay near you. Knowing that which afflicts us gives us a weapon with which to fight it. Just you rely upon me, my dear.
0: Uncle Peter.

0: Yes, who is it?
1: Clay Alden. I must see you for a moment.
0: Very well.
1: Better not close it. I'll have to talk quietly.
2: Something wrong?
1: Terribly wrong. The old gentleman's asleep in the next room. I had to wait till he dozed off before I could see you.
2: Well?
1: It's above the head.
2: The head?
1: The one he calls Charlie. It's back in its case.
2: When did this happen?
1: Sometime last night, I guess. After your nightmare.
2: Yes, I'm convinced now that that's all it was.
1: I'm not so sure.
2: What?
1: When you threw Charlie to the floor, a piece of his ear broke off. I found it after you went downstairs. Here it is. It's Charlie's ear, all right. I checked it very carefully.
2: Oh, no, this doesn't make sense.
3: Did you ring for me, miss?
2: No, Victor, no, I didn't ring.
3: Oh. Sorry, miss. Excuse me.
1: Miss Bradford, you're in grave danger. You've got to leave this house as quickly as you can and never come back.
4: What's going on in here?
2: Uncle.
4: What was that I heard you telling my niece, Clay?
1: I said she should leave this house and never come back.
4: All the impudence. Alden, explain yourself.
1: I'll be glad to, sir. I think Miss Medford is in danger of losing her sanity as well as her life.
4: What is all this poppycock? Are you trying to frighten my niece? Lord knows she's been through enough.
1: She's been through too much. If she weren't made of pretty stout stuff, she'd have been a gibbering idiot by this time.
4: Alden, you're packing your things and leaving at once.
1: Leaving? I'm afraid you're wrong, sir. I'm not leaving, not yet. Maybe you're leaving.
2: Now, Mr. Alden, what's the meaning of this?
1: I'm sorry to break it to you this way, but I'm definitely convinced your uncle is a diabolical fiend.
4: I can take so much and no more. Look here, Alden. If you know what's good for you, you'll leave here at once. At once, you hear?
1: You're pretty anxious to get rid of me, but it's too late. Miss Medford, you remember your father's will. You'd come into your money only if you married. Well, if you didn't marry, Uncle Peter would get the money. And if he could prove you were insane, you'd never be able to marry. You see how it all works out?
2: Well, how dare you, Mr.
4: Listen
2: Alden.
4: Listen to that maniac.
1: Listen to me, Miss Medford. Your uncle, your loving uncle, was the one who telephoned your employers and told them you were crazy. Phineas Drake and all the others told me so today.
2: I don't believe
4: it. Lies, lies.
1: Why, your uncle even told me you were crazy. I know what's happened. He himself smashed the lock and took the head from its case and planted it last night in your room. If you'll stand on a chair and look above your bed as I did this afternoon, you'll see a small radio loudspeaker. It's hooked up to a microphone in the back stairs hallway. The voice you heard was your Uncle Peter.
2: I don't believe you.
1: Last night, after you came out in the hallway, your Uncle Peter grabbed up the head, stepped out onto that balcony, and climbed down the vines to his study.
4: Why, he's as mad as a March hare. How could I possibly be a party to such a monstrous plot? Why, I can't even walk.
1: Look at this ear, a piece of Charlie's ear. I found it in Marie's room. That proves she wasn't dreaming, and it fits perfectly. I've tried it.
4: Why, you... Give me that ear. Give it to me!
2: Uncle Peter, you're walking.
4: Give it to me!
1: Look at him, Marie, standing unaided. Does that prove anything to you?
2: Uncle Peter. Oh, then it's true.
4: All right, it's true. I can walk. But you are insane, Marie. Insane. You'll never marry anyone, Marie. I'll see to that.
1: Victor, grab him.
3: Don't move, Mr. Medford. Easy now.
4: Don't believe what Alden says. You're crazy, Marie. There's no escaping it. You'll have those dreams, and Charlie will visit you every night. You'll hear him saying, "My name's Charlie. My name's Charlie. My name's Charlie."
1: Hold him, Victor.
3: Got him, sir.
1: I think you're the one who's crazy, Medford. Maybe that could be proved.
4: Take your hands off me.
3: Take it easy now, Mr. Medford. Take it easy.
4: There's nothing wrong with me. You know it.
1: Is the car ready, Victor?
3: Yes, it's ready. Come in, gentlemen. These are the officers.
1: Then you'd better take him away.
5: Yes, sir. Please come quietly, Mr. Medford.
4: I'm not crazy. I'm not.
5: Hello.
4: You're lying on me. Lying. You hear? You're lying.
1: I'm terribly sorry about this, Marie. Terribly sorry. But it's all for the best.
2: But how can it be for the best? Well, think what this means. He's my father's brother, and if he's insane, then it means that I might be too. From the parents.
1: No, don't worry, Marie. Don't worry. You're safe. You're perfectly normal, I know.
2: No?
1: Yes. You see, he wasn't your real uncle. He was your father's foster brother. I found proof. So you see, you've nothing in the world to fear.
2: How do you know that?
1: Someday, Marie, I'll tell you all about it. Tomorrow, maybe.
6: Why don't you tell her now, Clay? Tell her why you were working as Peter Medford's secretary. Because your father was Peter's partner, his partner. That your father was ruined in business by Peter and killed himself in disgrace. That you suspected him of having cheated your father. That you came to find the evidence and discovered in time Peter's diabolical plan to prevent Marie from ever marrying. Better tell her, Clay. I would.

0: CBS has presented The Whistler. Original music for this production was composed and conducted by Wilbur Hatch. Tonight's Whistler story was written by Joseph Kearns, directed by J. Donald Wilson, and originated from Columbia Square in Hollywood. Next week, same time.
1: I, the Whistler, will return to tell you the strange story of the curse. 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
1: Yes, it's the new Gay Family series starring Lucille Ball with Richard Denning as Liz and George Cooper, two people who live together and like it. Even in the happiest of marriages, both the husband and wife have little habits that prove annoying over a period of years. With the Coopers, it's George's habit of reading the newspaper at the breakfast table. Well, unable to break him of this habit, Liz is setting up a counter-irritant. As we look in on them now, she has just started a barrage of toast munching. It's a war of nerves.
2: Liz.
3: Yes, George?
2: Is that toast as good as it sounds?
3: No, it's fine.
2: Liz, for heaven's sakes, do you have to make so much noise?
3: I'm only eating toast, George.
2: Well, be quiet. Eat it with your mouth closed.
3: Now, that's silly. How will I get it inside? Do I stuff it through my ear?
2: Very funny.
3: I'll make a deal with you. You put down the paper.
2: No.
3: Then I don't see what I can do.
2: Hmm.
3: You know, I want to be fair about this. I'll speak to Katie and ask her to buy quieter bread.
2: Never mind.
3: Or I could puree the toast and eat it with a spoon.
4: Anybody want more coffee?
2: No thanks, Katie.
3: No thanks, but would it be too much trouble to squeeze me a glass of toast?
4: Yes, I'll... Oh!
2: Don't mind her, Katie. She's being clever.
4: Oh, well, I'll get it. Cooper's residence. Just a minute. It's for you, Mr. Cooper.
2: Oh, thanks.
3: You can start clearing the table, Katie.
4: All right.
5: Hello? Charlie Nichols? When did you get in town?
3: Charlie Nichols, who's that?
5: Oh, where have you been keeping yourself, you old horse thief?
3: Oh, must be one of George's best friends.
4: Mr. Cooper's best friend is a horse thief?
3: That's man talk, Katie. It's the way they greet their friends when they haven't seen each other for years.
5: Yeah, I'm still behind bars.
3: That means that George is still with the bank. Oh.
5: No, I'm still office boy.
3: Translation, he's been promoted to vice president.
4: Oh, you don't say.
5: Yeah, I still beat Liz 3 times a day.
3: He loves me.
4: Gosh, it's like a foreign language, isn't it?
5: Oh, I guess I look about the same as when we were in school.
4: What does that mean?
3: That means I hope your paunch is bigger than mine. Oh, dear, I hope this fellow isn't a bullfrog.
4: A bullfrog?
3: Yeah, that's the name of George's old college glee club.
5: Sure, I remember the password.
3: Yeah, he's a bullfrog, all right.
5: Round up the old gang. Oh, I can hardly wait to sing those songs again. Yes, sir, that's my baby. No, sir, don't mean maybe. Yes,
3: oh,
5: sir.
3: Katie, we're dead.
5: Don't worry, boy. I'll bring the old ukulele with me.
3: Oh, no. George hasn't seen that 4-string cigar box for 10 years, and he's going to expect me to know right where it is.
4: Oh, he won't.
3: He won't, eh? You watch. He'll turn away from that phone and say, Liz, what have you done with my ukulele?
5: Okay, Charlie. See you Tuesday night. Liz.
3: Yes, dear?
2: What have you done with my ukulele?
4: You sure know your husband. Oh, I'll be in the kitchen.
2: What caused that?
3: Nothing, dear.
2: Well, will you get my ukulele? We're having a reunion of the Bullfrogs Tuesday night. You know where you put it, don't you?
3: Oh, sure.
2: Now, what does that mean? Have you thrown it away like you do everything else of mine?
3: Now, George, I never throw anything of yours away.
2: Not much you don't. If you don't throw it away, you tear it into rags. And if you can't tear it, you plant ivy in it.
3: George, calm down.
2: How can I calm down after what happened last Sunday?
3: Oh.
2: Now, there was a blow to crush a man's spirit.
3: Now, you're not going to start that again.
2: I'm looking for a rag to wipe off the car. I reach into the rag bag. I take my hand out, and what's in it? What's in it? The tail of my favorite hunting shirt.
3: Oh. George, that hunting shirt was faded. It was torn under the arm. Most of the buttons were missing, and it shrunk 2 sizes.
2: Sure, it was just broken in.
3: All right.
5: Well, all right.
2: can say is if you've thrown my uke away, Liz...
3: George, now be practical. When was the last time you saw that thing?
2: Well, it hasn't been long ago at all. I played it just the other night at the alumni dinner.
3: Do you happen to recall what year just the other night was in?
2: 1938.
3: Well, now that hasn't been so long, has it? Maybe it's still on a string around your neck.
2: Well, that's where I should have kept it.
3: Now, if you'll stop accusing me, I'll try to help you. Probably up in the attic.
2: Well, let's go up there and get it. Should be easy to find.
3: Oh, you dreamer. Hey, wait for me, George.
2: Well, hurry up. What kept you?
3: Well, you told Katie to take your Glee Club sweater to the cleaners. I had to find it for her.
2: Well, I thought it would look better. Didn't really need cleaning.
3: Didn't need cleaning? I had to warn Katie not to drop it. It might break.
2: Oh, you women don't understand. A man's old clothes are filled with sentiment.
3: That's sediment, not sentiment.
2: Boy, this attic door sticks. There.
3: Oh, it's stuffy up here. Open the window, George.
2: Okay. Wait a minute.
3: What's the matter?
2: Don't move. There's someone in the corner.
3: Where?
2: Over there. He just ducked down.
3: George, I think that...
2: Let me handle this. Who's there? I see you. Come out with your hands over your head.
3: He won't do it. Let's charge him.
2: Stop it, Liz. Getting back at me.
3: I can't. You're up against the wall.
2: He's a tricky one. I wonder why he won't answer.
3: Well, maybe it's because he's my dressmaker's dummy.
2: What?
3: Come out with your hands over your head.
2: No. Do. You might have told me.
3: Oh, well, you were being so brave, honey.
2: No.
3: Open the window. Go ahead.
2: I am.
3: Oh, there. That's better. Gets a little air in here.
2: Oops, the door blew shut off. Hey, how about this? The first box I looked at is marked ukulele.
3: Well, that's good. Open it.
2: Hey, wait a minute. This isn't my ukulele. It's a pair of ski boots.
3: Yeah, well, that figures.
2: What do you mean?
3: Well, years ago when I packed all the boxes, I didn't have the labels with me.
2: So?
3: So I went downstairs and wrote out the labels.
2: So?
3: So when I got back, I forgot which label went with which box.
2: So?
3: Stop saying that. So. So I pasted them on any box.
2: So why?
3: Well, they were all written. I didn't want to waste them.
2: Oh. This should be fun. A surprise in every package, just like eating Cracker Jacks.
3: Well, we'll find it. Now, don't worry.
2: Well, here's a box that says ski boots. By rights, this should be my ukulele.
3: What's in it?
2: I don't know. Whatever it is, it's dead. Looks like old rotten weeds with ribbons tied around them.
3: Oh, that's my corsage collection.
2: Your what?
3: My corsage collection. All through school, I saved the flowers the boys sent me. I still have every one.
2: Does the Board of Health know about this?
3: Now, put it away.
2: Look, Liz, the reason this attic is a mess is because it's cluttered with junk like this. Now, let's throw it out.
3: Take your hand off that box. It stays. For sentimental reasons.
2: Oh, Liz, be practical.
3: Well, I suppose you're right. It goes.
2: Now, let's see how much more we can get rid of.
3: Well, here's a box marked Halloween costume. What's all this junk in here?
2: Hey, look at that. My wonderful electric train.
3: Well, I haven't heard you use that tone.

0: Look at that. My wonderful electric train.
1: Well, I haven't heard you use that tone since you proposed.
0: Oh, gosh, I haven't seen this train in years.
1: Well, you certainly have no use for it now. Out it goes.
0: Take your hand off that box. It stays.
1: Oh, George, don't be silly.
0: Well, now, who's being silly? That train doesn't leave this house.
1: Now, that's being practical. There's nothing as useful as an electric train.
0: But, Liz...
1: In fact, we should get another one for me. We can race them every night before we go to bed.
0: Yeah, I guess you're right. Out it goes.
1: George.
0: What?
1: I'll let you keep your train if you let me keep my corsage collection.
0: It's a deal. Yeah, but let's get some of this other junk out of here.
1: Right.
0: What about those old magazines?
1: No, they got recipes in them. How about that tennis racket?
0: Well, it's a good frame. What about that old dining room table?
1: What about that mounted fish?
0: I do, too. Now, what good are those old drapes?
1: I'm going to make something out of them. Oh, George, we've been up here for hours and haven't gotten rid of a thing.
0: And we haven't found the ukulele, either.
1: Well, let's get some lunch and try it again this afternoon when we're stronger.
0: Yeah, sounds good to me. Well, that's funny.
1: What's the matter?
0: The door's stuck. The lock must have snapped shut when it slammed.
1: Well, pull on it.
0: Well, I am. Oh, it's no use, Liz. There's no lock on this side of the door.
1: Oh, great. Well, what do we do now? Stay up here until someone finds us?
0: Well, now, take it easy. We'll just call Katie and have her come up and unlock it. Katie!
1: George! Katie isn't here. She went downtown.
0: Wouldn't you know she'd be downtown when we need her? Now, who told her to do a stupid thing like that?
1: You did. She took your Glee Club sweater to the cleaners, remember?
0: Oh, that's right. Well, she ought to be back by now.
1: Well, I don't think that she will be, George.
0: Why do you say that?
1: Well, I didn't think we'd need her, so I told her to take the afternoon off and go to a movie.
0: Oh, no!
1: Oh, yes. Oh, look, Mr. Wood is out in his backyard.
0: Where is he?
1: Right over there. His oldest boy is working on a motorcycle. Yoo-hoo, Mr. Wood!
0: He's looking around.
1: Yoo-hoo, Mr. Wood! He doesn't see me. Up here in the attic!
2: Oh, Mr. Sofa, I couldn't find you.
1: Hey, Mr. Wood, we're up here in the attic.
2: Oh, here you are. That's nice.
0: Nice.
1: We came up here to throw some things away, and the door locked behind us, and we can't get out. Katie's gone, and if you'd just come in the house and unlock the door, we'd be very grateful.
2: Grateful for what?
0: While the motor's off.
1: Mr. Wood, we're up in the attic and the door's locked and we want you to come up and let us out. I made it.
2: You'll have to talk slow, Mr. Cooper. I couldn't hear a word you said.
1: Oh, no. Mr. Wood, George and I are in the attic and can't... Oh, that monster. Mr. Wood, can't you do something about that motorcycle?
2: We're trying. I think we got it licked now.
0: Nice try, Liz. Maybe we should set fire to something and send smoke signals.
1: Set fire to what, for instance? Me?
0: How about your corsage collection?
1: Oh, no, you don't.
0: Look, isn't that the newsboy on that bicycle?
1: Yes. Jimmy! Oh, Jimmy!
3: Where are you? I don't see you.
1: Up here, Jimmy! Up in the attic!
3: Okay, if you say so!
1: We wondered if you could... He hit me right in the face with that paper.
0: I thought you wanted it up here.
1: How do you like that kid? For 3 years, he hasn't been able to hit the front porch. Today, he puts it right through the attic window into my kisser.
0: We're licked, Liz.
1: Well, at least we'll know what's going on in the outside world.
0: Stand back, Liz.
1: What are you
0: going to
1: do?
0: I'm going to break the door down.
1: You can't do that.
0: Well,

0: Nothing to it, Liz. I've seen them do it in the movies a million times.
1: Well, all right.
0: Stand back. Here I come.
1: George, are you hurt?
0: Oh, what happened? Oh, what am I doing over here?
1: Well, you bounced clear into the corner.
0: Well, they must use fake doors in pictures.
1: Maybe they use real men. George, that was cruel. I'm sorry.
0: Well, luckily I landed on some of your boxes.
1: Oh, yeah, let's see if you broke anything. Oh, George, guess what? We found your ukulele. Now you can be a bullfrog.
0: Well, give it to me. Is it broken? My dog has fleas. Oh.
1: I think when you landed, you flattened your fleas.
2: Yes, sir, that's my baby. No, sir, don't be maybe. Yes,
1: George,
2: sir, that's my baby.
1: George! George, as long as we're stuck up here, do me a favor, will you? Don't sing. George?
0: Yes, Liz?
1: What month was it when we came up here?
0: September.
1: I thought so. Look at the calendar on the wall. It's March.
0: Oh, Liz.
1: I wonder if it was a tough winter.
0: Now, stop it. That's an old calendar.
1: Well, it seems like it's been that long. George?
0: Yeah? Now, honey, now don't cry.
1: Who's crying?
0: Now, look, we'll get out of here before very long, you'll see. And we'll look back on this and have a good laugh.
1: We will?
0: Sure. Now, sweetie. Now, come on. Now, here, take my handkerchief and dry your eyes.
1: Okay.
0: Are you my big, brave girl?
1: Yes, George.
0: Now, forget that we're locked in.
1: All right.
0: Now, think of this as an exciting adventure, an outing. We're having a picnic in the attic.
1: We're having a picnic in the attic.
0: That's it. Now, how do you feel?
1: I'm hungry. We haven't eaten since breakfast. I'm starved.
0: I know it. I'm as hungry as you are. But there's nothing to eat up here, so forget it.
1: I know where there's something to eat.
0: Hmm?
1: I saw it a few minutes ago. Now, where is it? Oh, here it is.
0: What is it?
1: Now, stay away from me. This is mine.
0: All right. I won't touch it. Now, what is it?
1: It's a piece of cake.
0: A piece of cake?
1: Yes, our wedding cake.
0: Liz, that's 10 years old. It's petrified.
1: You're just trying to get it away from me.
0: Drop it on the floor, Liz.
1: I see what you mean. Oh, there's a piece of cheese over in the corner. I wonder if I can get it out without snapping the trap.
0: Now, Liz, you're getting hysterical.
1: But I'm so hungry.
0: Well, I'm just as hungry as you are.
1: You are? George, don't look at me like that. You say that, George, you wouldn't like me. I'm all stringy and tough and soggy.
0: Don't be silly. Katie should be home any minute.
1: How do you know? She may have stepped off the curb into the path of an oncoming truck. Well, we'll never see her again. We'll never see anybody again. And thousands of years from now, some archaeologists will dig their way into the attic and find some bleached bones marked his and hers.
0: Oh, stop it now, Liz.
1: I can't help it. I've been in here too long. I'm stir crazy.
0: I'm beginning to think you are.
1: Look, we got to get out of here. Even if we have to jump out the window. That's it. Jump. You jump, George. You're a bullfrog.
0: Hey. You've given me an idea.
1: Oh, I didn't mean it, George. I didn't mean it. Honest, I didn't.
0: Oh, I'm not going to jump, but we could make a rope out of these old drapes, and one of us could lower the other one to the ground. Here, help me knot them.
1: Well, George, I hate to think of your doing this. It's dangerous.
0: I know it, but I'll have to take that chance. Now, be very careful on the way down.
1: Just a moment. Who's lowering whom?
0: I'm lowering Hume.
1: Over my dead body, Hume are.
0: Look, do you want to get out of here or don't you?
1: Yes, I do, but somehow I pictured me on a different end of the drapes.
0: Liz, I'm only thinking of you.
1: So am I.
0: Give me one good reason why you shouldn't go. You're weaker, you're lighter, you're smaller.
1: You're insured.
0: This is no time to make jokes. You aren't strong enough to bear my weight. So, if you won't go down, we can forget the whole thing.
1: Well, all right, George.
0: Nah, it won't be bad at all. We'll get you over the edge, and before you know it, boom, you'll be on the ground.
1: You mean before I know it, squash, I'll be on the ground.
0: Oh, nothing will happen. Now, come on, get up on the window ledge.
1: Oh.
0: Now, I'll tie the drapes around your waist. There. Now, all you have to do is hang on while I lower you to the ground.
1: Oh, well, George, before I go, I want to say something.
0: Yes, dear?
1: If anything happens, I want you to have my corsage collection.
0: Nothing's going to happen.
1: Well, wish me luck.
0: Luck.
1: Okay.
0: Now, hang on tight.
1: Lower away.
0: Here we go.
3: Mrs. Cooper, don't do it.
1: Mr. What?
3: Mrs. Cooper, don't jump. Stay there. I'll be right up. Life is too sweet. Life can be beautiful. George,
1: I've got a chance
3: to talk to you. I'll be right out.
1: George, pull me back up. We've been
0: saved. Okay, here you come.
1: Oh, George, pull me up.
0: I'm pulling.
1: Hurry up, George.
0: Liz, what have I done?
1: You pulled me up so fast you ripped my dress on a nail.
0: Oh, thank goodness you're all right.
3: Open the door.
0: You open it. The lock's on your side.
3: Oh, Mr. Cooper, you mustn't jump.
1: Wait, Mr. Wood, let me explain.
3: No, you couldn't give me a reason good enough. You have so much to live for. You're young. You're beautiful. You're vibrant.
1: Oh.
0: Now, listen, Mr. Wood.
3: Think how good life is, Mrs. Cooper. Think of your husband. Think of the children.
1: I don't have any children.
3: Well, I've got 11 children. You can have a couple of mine.
1: Well, Mr. Wood, you see, I really wasn't going to jump.
3: Of course you weren't. It never entered your mind. Don't worry. My lips are sealed. Let's close this window, huh?
1: Oh, please listen to me for a minute. You've got it wrong, Mr. Wood. We were simply locked here in the attic and couldn't get out.
3: Locked in the attic?
1: Yes. You see, we came up early this morning to look for George's ukulele. And when we came in, we shut the door like this and we just...
3: It isn't locked again.
1: Want a bet?
3: But I've got to get out of here. Now, this is ridiculous.
0: That won't do any good. I tried it.
3: Yeah, but they're waiting dinner for me. All 12 of them. My wife roasted a side of beef.
1: Well, I'm sorry. There's a piece of cake and some cheese here.
0: Oh, Liz.
3: Hello.
4: Is this a meeting or something?
1: Oh, are we glad to see you, Katie. We thought you'd never get home.
4: I have a confession to make, Mrs. Cooper. I didn't go out.
1: You didn't?
4: No, I've been down in my room all afternoon asleep.
1: My goodness, didn't you hear us shouting and stomping around?
4: I didn't hear a thing. I was sleeping on my good ear.
0: Oh, great.
1: Well, let's get out of here. George, open the window a little so it won't get so stuffy in here again.
0: Okay.
1: Oh, stop! Get the door! The wind is slamming it shut.
3: Now we'll never get out.
4: Oh, yes, we will. The firemen will let us out.
1: They won't know we're here. We can't call them.
4: Oh, they'll be here for the fire.
1: What fire?
4: The one that follows the explosion.
1: What explosion? What are you talking about, Katie?
4: I left the pressure cooker on the stove.
1: Oh, no!

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0: Howdy. If you're ever out on the frontier and happen to need a frontier town lawyer, well, my name's Chad Remington, and the frontier town Dos Rias. Not that I haven't got a few clients. I have. But after my last experience, what I'm looking for right now is a little more restful case. To tell the truth, and even a frontier town lawyer is expected to do that, it all started when I was out looking for a little rest and relaxation. With the buffalo and elk on the move, I gathered up Cherokee O'Bannon, who owns the Dos Rias livery stable now that he has forsaken the patent medicine game. And together we set out for the Tierra Piedra country, buffalo guns thonged to our pommels and rifles slapping easily in our saddle boots. We were loping along high up in the tangled crags, and everything was serene. Or serene was the way it looked.
1: Counselor? I say, Chad, what are you looking so happy about?
0: Because, Cherokee, up here with no troubles to bother me, I feel happy. What are you looking so glum about?
1: Well, not to put too fine a point on the matter, my boy. Just because up here in this Satan-forsaken barren wilderness, we're 2 days' ride from the nearest establishment which purveys nectar. Nectar spelled W-H-I-S-K-E-Y, whiskey.
0: Cherokee, for a man who made his dubious living by using his wits, you certainly are lacking in resourcefulness.
1: Resourcefulness? Now, how could resourcefulness get me even 2 fingers of liquid mine up here?
0: You see what's growing all around us, don't you?
1: Well, my palate may be decomposing for the lack of lubrication, but my optics are sharp as ever. Naturally, I see what's growing all around us. Mesquite. What's there about mesquite to salve my thirst?
0: Don't you know what the Indians make from mesquite? Delightful witch's brew known as mescal.
1: Pox on mescal. 2 ounces of that stuff, and a man might end up married.
0: Well, you're up in Indian country now, Cherokee. And if you're thirsty enough, you'll do as the Indians do. Drink mescal.
1: You really think I could try cooking some up when we make camp tonight? I got that Dutch oven in my saddle roll and... Say, look there, Chad. Isn't that a flock of sheep on the move, just down below us?
0: Yeah. Looks like they're being trailed, too. Must be between 700 and 1,000 sheep in that flock.
1: That's another example of what mescal will do to you.
0: Now, what's mescal got to do with trailing a flock of sheep?
1: Well, anybody who'd trail a lizard through this country must have been drinking mescal.
0: I can't disagree with you there, O'Bannon. This isn't even fit for mountain sheep. And there seems to be only 3 people tending the... Uh-oh.
1: Uh-oh, what? Now what's the matter?
0: Quick, look across the other side of this valley, up by that chimney rock. Doesn't that look like a yellow shirt?
1: A yellow... Billy Blue Blazes, Chad, you're 100% right. It's a yellow shirt, and that means Indians.
0: It sure does mean Indians. Apaches. And unless I miss my guess, they're after those sheep.
1: Well, there aren't enough of those redskins to risk a raid.
0: Maybe not, but there are enough to be scouts. There, you see now? They're turning their ponies and heading north. Probably going to tell the main body of the raiders that they've located the flock.
1: Well, even with this buffalo gun, I couldn't reach them from here, Chad.
0: Well, the only thing we can do is ride down and warn those herders what we think they're in for. All right, Cherokee, knock on that piece of crowbait. This gravel's loose, it's a downhill ride, and we've really got to make tracks if we're going to get there in time.
1: Up there, fella! Get to running! Ah! Up there!

0: Diego.
1: Sí, Palara.
0: I can see Pablo no longer.
1: My brother's up ahead trying to turn the ship to the left. We do not wish to lose one ship before we deliver them to Fort Lincoln.
0: Sí, Diego. To sell to government contractors what we've been working for 6 years now. And we must not... Diego.
1: Sí, what happened, Palara? What is it?
0: Maybe I make a mistake. I do not think so. I saw a flash of yellow shirt and rocks up ahead.
1: Yellow shirt? Sacre madre, Indians.
0: Call Pablo, quick.
1: Pablo, Pablo! Palara, he cannot hear this far. I shall ride up ahead and...
0: Diego, it is too late. The Indians are all around us.
1: Pilato, off your horse. The Red Devil shall not get our sheep without a fight.
0: Quick, Diego. Two of them get behind us.
1: Then we take care of them first. Pilato, those two not Indians. Those white men. They come to help us, and they...
0: Diego. Diego, mio!

0: Hand me a few more of those stones, Cherokee.
1: Here you are, Chad.
0: I'm sorry that we didn't have something more to dig with than our hands, Senor Velicheta.
2: It does not make much difference, Senor Remington. These graves are temporary only. If we ever get a ship to Fort Lincoln, Diego and Pablo shall have fine graves back home with marble headstones.
1: You forgive my intruding in a time like this, Senora Velicheta. But how is it that you're taking your sheep all the way to Fort Lincoln?
2: My husband, Diego, had arranged to sell all the sheep to Senor Bronquantro.
0: Bronquantro, huh? What is he now, a government contractor for beef cattle and sheep?
2: Si. He has contract for meat with the government.
1: Ah, that just gives a lie to the old adage about early to bed and early to rise and living an honest life. Government contractor.
2: You already know this, Senor Quantro?
0: Like a book. About 3 years ago, he was down in our neck of the woods. But he sloped fast when we found out that he was peddling whiskey and rifles to the Indians.
2: Even bad man. If he pay price for sheep, that is all I ask.
0: Well, Senora Velcheta, since Cherokee and I are doing nothing in particular, I don't suppose you'd have any objections to our riding along with you and making sure that the sheep get through.
2: Oh, no, Senor. You have no reason to be any more help to me. Already you drove off the Indians. And even though my husband and brother-in-law were killed, you saved the flock.
1: Now, I'm not above taking credit, but we didn't drive off any Indians, Senora.
2: But I saw you when you and Senor Remington come up behind us. That was when Indians ride off.
0: That's when the raiders rode off. I've got a pretty good nose for smells, Senora. And those men didn't smell like Indians. The men who raided you smell mightily like two-legged polecats. White men. And if you don't object, Cherokee and I sure mean to find out.
3: Why don't the lot of you shut up? Only a bunch of half-wits would bungle a simple little job like that.
4: Now, wait a minute, Bronk. We didn't do the bungling. You just didn't send enough men.
3: What are you talking about, Schiller? There were eight of you, and only three of them herders, and the two men you say rode up.
4: Yeah, but them Jaspers that rode up behind us. Ask Eddie. Ask anybody.
5: Nah, that's the truth, Bronk. Maybe if we'd seen them coming, it would have been different, but they caught us by surprise.
3: And you can shut up too, Eddie.
5: Well, yes, that's what I'm telling you.
3: Talk, talk. That's all I get. Well, if I'd have been along, we'd have had them sheep.
5: Oh, sure, sure. If. Nobody stopped you from coming along, you know, and if you ask me...
3: Eddie, you better be leaving. You're through.
5: I'll say I'm through. For good this time.
3: And the next time I send anybody out to get them sheep, I think I'll dress them up in dunce caps instead of like Apaches.

0: Senor Remington?
1: Yes, Senora?
0: You feel the air?
2: Well, if I'm any judge of the weather, it feels and sounds as if a storm is coming up.
1: Storm would certainly wreck everything up here in these mountains. There are two rivers to cross between here and Fort Lincoln, and a real storm could...
2: Now what, Chad? Well, you're staring like Galileo with his first telescope.
1: Hold it. Rein up.
0: There is trouble, Senor? You smelled something again?
1: I don't know about smelling it, but I certainly see something. Look over there. Isn't that a man riding toward us?
2: My Godfrey, it's an Apache. Well, look, he's wearing a yellow shirt.
0: Perhaps he wore a yellow shirt, but that man riding saddle, he white man.
1: It's a white man, right enough. And he isn't just out for the exercise. He's riding straight for us. Howdy, friend. Something we can do for you?
3: Ah, maybe so. First, I'd like to do something for you.
1: Something for us, huh? Well, first, maybe you can explain what you're doing wearing an Apache shirt.
3: I was one of the men who raided these sheep this morning.
2: Why, you blasted, no good, unprincipled...
1: Now, wait a minute, Cherokee. There must be a reason why he raided the sheep, and another reason why he rode out here in the middle of nowhere to tell us.
0: Maybe you are the man who killed my Diego.
3: Ma'am, any shooting I did was over your heads. You see, I thought I recognized you, Remington.
1: Remington? Do I know you?
3: You know my brother, Jimmy Bakewell. And it was you who got him paroled.
1: And you must be... Let me see. Yes, you must be Eddie Blakewell.
3: Yeah, that's right. That's right. Since I figure one good turn deserves another, well, I took my life in my hands and rode out to meet you.
0: But why? What do you want to tell us?
3: You know who engineered that raid this morning? Bronc Quantrill.
1: Quantrill? But he's the man who's supposed to buy these sheep.
3: Sure. He said he was going to buy them, but...
4: This channel is currently offline for essential maintenance and will be back as soon as possible. Please check back soon.
3: For one, I've taken all the slapping around I'm going to take.
1: I suppose now that he missed the sheep this morning, it's only made him more determined, eh?
3: It sure has. When he comes out after him next time, he'll be bringing every manjack that works for him.
0: Oh, more trouble. I start to believe the whole thing is not worth it.
1: I've never heard a bass talk that way before, Senora Belchita. And certainly never an American. Now, how far behind us is Quantro and his gang, Eddie?
3: Well, about an hour and a half at the most.
2: Yeah, this is a fine hogshead of dills. I suppose this is the only trail to Fort Lincoln?
3: The only trail, yeah. But you could get there driving these sheep across Diablo Basin.
0: Diablo Basin? Oh, no! It is so hot there, and the sheep move so slow, we would die before we were 1 hour across.
1: There's a river the other side of Diablo Basin, isn't there?
3: Yeah. Yeah, the Big Salamander. But you'd have to swim the sheep across, and that water's plenty high.
1: Well, if this storm breaks, the water will be plenty higher. Just the same, folks, with Bronc Quantrill right on our heels, I'm going to try to get these sheep to Fort Lincoln if we have to drive them halfway around the world to get them there.
5: 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Line up. Shiller.
6: Where in tarnation thunder do you think they're driving them sheep?
7: Looks from here as if they're heading into the Diablo Basin, Bronc.
6: Into that furnace? You don't get to Fort Lincoln that way.
7: You could if you went up through the Painted Rocks till you got to the Big Salamander, then swim them across.
6: They couldn't swim that themselves, even without the sheep, are you loco?
7: I'm not, but maybe they are.
6: I wonder what made them change their minds and go that way.
7: Yeah, sounds like they knew we were behind them.
6: By blazes, Schiller, I'll bet that's it. Eddie Bakewell. Well, now I want two scalps hanging from my belt. Remington's and Eddie's.
7: If we could get through them lava beds, we can probably head them off before they hit the river. That's tough going.
6: I don't care how tough it is. Let's ride.
7: All right.

0: now it's Remington and Bakewell, too. And by Jasper, if I have to follow them into Barrera dog holes, I'm going to get them two if it's the last thing I do on this earth.
1: We'll return to the second act of the Trail Drive, our exciting frontier town adventure, in just a few moments.

0: And now, Frontier Town.
1: Well, are you beginning to understand why I'm looking for a little quiet law business? I've had my back to the wall a few times in my young life, but never has my back been jammed against a series of walls. Bronc Quantro and his little band of high-spirited gentlemen loaded down like an arsenal right behind us, 800 and some odd head of tired and frightened sheep ahead of us, a volcanic blast furnace known as Diablo Basin to the left of us, and the big salamander running brown and dirty over its banks, aided by the fury of a mountain storm to the right of us. But when you're boxed in on all four sides, there's not much you can do but plunge ahead. And in the case of Pallada Velicheda, Cherokee O'Bannon, Eddie Bakewell, and myself, plunging ahead hits the nail right on the thumb. Because there was very little left for us to do but herd the flock of sheep up to the edge of the big salamander and get ready to plunge in. And that's a prospect I never want to face again as long as I live. If I live that long.
2: Lord Remington, even this seems a miracle, getting this far. But anyone who sees the river cannot need to know very much to realize these sheep, tired and weak from the drive, will never be able to swim across.
3: Well, if I were a betting man, and I am, I'd give you 10 to 1 the sheep can't make it. And 20 to 1 I can.
1: Cherokee, you've been around the frontier long enough to have learned that where there's water, there must be cottonwoods and willows.
3: What a remarkable discovery, Professor. Go to the head of the class. Cottonwood and willows.
4: Remington, what do you mean? You think maybe we can hide the sheep in the trees? Well, because if you do...
1: I wish to goodness we could, Eddie. It would be a lot easier. But as long as I seem to be running a school here, do you remember what Noah did when he was confronted with rain?
3: Well, unaccustomed as I am to the perusal of religious literature, it so happens that I am well acquainted with old man Noah's resourcefulness. Because I was always interested in what a man would do when completely surrounded by water.
2: See, old Chad, you do not think we can build an ark like Noah?
1: That's right, I don't. But I do believe that we could build a few rafts, lash them together, and pull the sheep to the other bank without losing even one kid.
2: Raft? Madre de Santos, we have no tools.
4: And even if we had the tools, we haven't the time.
1: We've got a few tools that Cherokee and I packed for our hunting trip. And as far as time goes, well, we've got as much time at our disposal as the good Lord will allow. All right, come on, boys. We've got some hand axes and some rawhide, so let's be unpacking those tools and getting to work before Bronc Quantro gets here and goes to work on us.
4: I never would have believed it, Chad. Got about enough logs now for one raft.
5: Save your breath, Eddie. Because if we don't get through with this job, and soon, Quantro may see that none of us has any breath left.
3: Even this rain, I'm as hot as a furnace.
2: 3 rafts already.
1: Yep, and what you'd better do, Philander, is to start herding some of those sheep aboard a raft. You never can tell when we may have to leave sooner than we expected.
3: Hiya! Hiya! Get aboard there! Say, Chad.
1: What is it, Cherokee?
3: What do you say to sheep to make them move?
1: Well, you have to learn to talk their language, Cherokee.
2: Their language?
1: Sure. You've got to get behind them and say,
4: "Bah." You know, Chad, if it weren't for you, we never would have had it. Our friend Joe, look there. Look, just coming up over the edge of the painted rock.
2: Indians, Apaches.
1: Apaches, nothing. That's Bronc Quantro and his gang. And not only have we spotted them, but they've spotted us.
3: Not only have they spotted us, but they're getting our range. That was my hand.
1: All right, come on. Grab our horses and let's get aboard those rafts. Pallada, start moving those sheep.
2: Andale. Andale.
4: Come on.
3: Hurry, go.
2: Andale.

0: Chad, Chad! Bronx coming down the other side.
1: Well, you're wearing a gun, man. Don't leave our flank unprotected.
2: Look, Chad, two of them curling down there in the willow.
1: Thanks, Cherokee. I can see them good. Right over the side of this buffalo gun. All right, now, pull. Pull for the sandbank. Get them over there. Push!
3: Lord almighty, Cherokee. I never thought we'd make it. I
4: was just about able to pull myself up the bank, Eddie. For a few moments, I thought I was gone.
3: Why, you just leave it to Chad. Suffering Joe, where is Chad?
4: Well, he was right behind me on the last raft.
3: If anything happens to him, Cherokee, isn't it him out there? Down below us in the river.
4: Where? I don't see any. Sweet, merciful providence, it is Chad. Well, he's swimming his horse up to help Paulita.
3: He's got hold of her, but the weight's too much for him. Cherokee's not going to make it.
4: Well, he's going to make it if I have anything to do with it. Say your prayers, Eddie, and keep me covered.
3: Ah, you blame fool! You can't swim out to him! Well, I'll be hamstrung. Full of booze and with hardly a muscle in his body, and look at that O'Bannon swim.
4: Hang on, Chad, I'm coming!
3: Cherokee, look out! Look out for the horse! Poor fool, he's never going to make it.

0: There you are. I think we got most of the water out of you, Cherokee.
1: I didn't want to have to die full of water.
2: Oh, Senor O'Bannon, never, never have I seen a man swim like you do, so fast, just like a fish.
1: Well, Senor, any time I get into water, I just can't swim fast enough. I just can't wait to get out of it.
2: Oh, no.
3: Well, it sure looks like Quantrill gave up, all right. The yelling I heard in the opposite bank, Chad, there was a couple of them Ranahans who felt your lead.
0: Well, it's all right with me. And if I sound just a little bloodthirsty, I mean to. 30-4 aren't very good odds.
2: Well, senors, now that the storm is over, we had better move the sheep again.
3: Yeah. And if we don't get out of here, Quantrill might change his mind and get around behind us again.
1: How far would you say it is from where we are to Fort Lincoln, Eddie?
3: About 8-9 miles.
0: Well, the sun's coming out again, and that'll dry out our clothes while we're riding. So I say, let's get back on our horses and be off for Fort Lincoln.

0: Whoa, whoa there, whoa, whoa. All right, you boys drop by tomorrow and I'll pay you off. All right, come on, Schiller.
1: Hey, Brock, if you're going to your office, I'm going back over to my place and fix up my shoulder. It hurts like blazes.
0: Yeah, Schiller, go ahead.
1: And if I was you, I'd go someplace, too. I wouldn't want to show my face when Remington hits town.
0: Think I'm that big a fool? I got some mighty important business to take care of up in Dakota. Likely I'll be gone a couple of weeks. See you when I get back, Shelley.
1: Sure, Brock. See you then.
0: Yeah.
2: Howdy, Brock.
0: Oh, it's you, Eddie. What are you doing hanging around my office?
2: Waiting for you.
0: You know something? I'm glad you're here. Gonna save me looking you up.
2: Yeah?
0: Did you run across Chad Remington after I threw you out this morning?
2: Up in the Diablo Basin, you mean? Yeah. Yeah, I seen him. And I told him what you were planning to do. And you know something else? All he lost was 7 sheep crossing the Big Salamander.
0: Yeah? How do you know what he lost?
2: Chad told me. And if you're interested, he's standing right behind that closet door.
3: Chad, here.
4: Of all the things you ever pulled, Quantrill, trying to rustle those sheep from those poor Basques was about the lowest.
0: What are you doing here, anyhow? Why are you always showing up someplace where you don't belong?
4: Oh, but I do belong in Fort Lincoln. You see, I'm going to be the government star witness when they try you for murder.
2: Chad, watch it! Watch it!
4: And if you try to pick up that gun, Quantrill, I'm promising you this much. I'll jump you and bang your head until it goes clean through that floor. All right, Eddie, you get his gun. And then we'll take him over to the post guardhouse. Being a government contractor, Mr. Quantrill's picked himself up a nice charge of a federal offense.

0: Senor Chad and Senor Cherokee, all the things I have in my heart to say to you, when I make them into little words, somehow they turn to a big lump in my throat. And, well, nothing comes out.
1: Senor, as an expert on human ailments, I diagnose your case as the very common sediment in the throat.
0: Sediment in throat? Is that serious?
2: Pilata, believe me, the disease may not be serious, but I'm willing to bet the Cherokee's remedy will be.
0: Oh, you have a remedy? Good.
1: Madam, the first thing you'll have to do is rustle up a bottle of alcohol. Since I know you can't get alcohol out here, I suggest you get something like alcohol, namely good old drinking liquor.
2: Oh, no, you don't, Cherokee. You're not going to get a drink that way or any other way.
1: I'm not? Chad, you even treated those little lambs better than you treat me.
2: Naturally.
1: Naturally?
2: Naturally. You want me to treat you like a hog.
0: A hog, senor?
2: Yes, a hog, Pilata. You see, Cherokee wants me to let him get a snoot.

Frontier Town, starring Reed Hadley and featuring Wade Crosby, is a Bruce Ells production. 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And now this is Bill Forman to tell you that Frontier Town comes to you from Hollywood.

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2: Unsolved Mysteries.

Out of deference to people who may still be living, character names in some of these true unsolved mysteries have been changed. Make mad the guilty and appall the free. Confound the ignorant and amaze indeed the very faculties of eyes and ears. This quotation from Shakespeare's Hamlet could well have been written about tonight's unsolved mystery, the mystery of the Chinaman's cell.

0: The scene is a wide-flung plantation bungalow high up on the slopes of Mauna Kea in Hawaii. Far below the rolling slopes, the blue Pacific sparkles through the green of the palm trees. Above, the volcano tints the cloudless sky in the reflected red from the crater, Haleakalā, Pele's house of everlasting fire. On the lanai of the bungalow facing the tennis courts, the guests are sitting watching the play. Their host, Jim Ferguson, turns to face them as their laughter dies down.
1: So you fellows don't believe in haunted houses.
2: Well, I don't, Jim. I believe that there's an explanation for everything.
3: Well, isn't a ghost an explanation for a haunted house?
4: So you have a champion, Jim. Are you really serious, Betty?
3: Yes, I'm serious. You see, both Jim and I have reason to believe in ghosts and haunted houses, haven't we, Jim?
4: Not only reason to believe in them, but reason to thank them, or him, or it, depending upon how one feels inclined to refer to a ghost.
3: Well, why have we never heard of this before, Betty? Been keeping secrets from your school day chums, have you?
5: Well, I never mention it in company because I don't like to remind Jim of it.
4: And I avoid the subject because I don't like to have Betty thinking too much about it. You see, some of our Japanese help and the hub do for them to realize that their boss is a believer in the same sort of thing. Stupid reasoning, isn't it? But it seems to work that way.
6: Now, don't go into a lengthy talk on keeping up appearances just to sidetrack our inquiries about this haunted house.
4: Oh, but it isn't a haunted house.
3: Well, what is it, then?
4: I suppose I'd better tell them.
3: You might as well, since you've managed to get yourself in as deeply as you have.
4: Well, when I first came out to the islands, things were a good bit different. No electric lights in the plantation houses, no automobiles. Everyone rode horseback, and going visiting was an adventure. I was auditor at one of the bigger plantations, and Betty was teaching school. We were rather fond of one another, even at that early stage in the proceedings. One Monday morning, I arrived down at the mill to find an excited group. Japanese, Portuguese, Hawaiians, everybody standing before
7: the
4: door. Now, what's up? What's the matter? What pilikia, Toma?
7: Oh, Toma te pilikia. Plenty trouble got. Some man's breaking to store and stealing money.
4: The dickens, you say?
8: Hey, wait a minute there. Who are you? Where are you going?
4: I'm the auditor. Oh, hello there, Mr. Watkins.
8: The manager, Mr. Watkins, here tells me that you're the only man who has access to the safe.
4: But I'm not. Mr. Watkins has access to the safe.
9: How dare you? What do you mean by implying that I stole the money?
4: Didn't you imply that I stole it when you told the sheriff that I was the only one who had access to the safe? You've got keys to the safe, too.
9: But my keys are in the safe.
8: I think you better come along with me, Mr.
4: Jim Ferguson.
8: All right. Come along. See you later, Mr. Watkins.
0: Off to jail marches Jim Ferguson. A preliminary hearing decides that he must stand trial. Time drags by on leaden feet, and time's passing is made less bearable by the knowledge that everyone on the plantation believes Jim Ferguson guilty. Everyone, that is, but Betty. And one night, quite late, Jim hears the clanging of the outer gate and hollow ring of footsteps approaching down the long, stone-flagged corridor leading to his cell.
4: Why, Betty.
5: Hush, Jim. Not so loud, dear. The sheriff wants to talk to you.
4: Oh, yes, Sheriff?
8: Young fella, I don't know whether or not you're guilty.
5: Oh, he's not. I know he's not.
4: Oh, thanks, Betty.
8: Well, it's as I say. I don't know. Well, I have my doubts. I want you to do something for me.
4: Oh, I'll do anything. Anything at all.
8: All right. I want you to change cells. I want to put you in the old cell block. It's damp and it's uncomfortable, but it'll only be for one night.
4: But what's the idea?
5: Please do as the sheriff asks, Jim.
4: Oh. All right.
8: And one other thing. I don't want you to open your mouth tonight. Don't say a word.
4: Oh, I'm not likely to. There isn't anyone to talk to.
8: But I'm having some guests visiting the prison in a few moments. Friends of yours. And that's why I'm warning you. No matter what happens, don't you say one word.
4: I won't.
8: Come on, then. We gotta hurry. In here.
4: Well, it is cold and damp here.
5: Well, goodbye for now, Jim.
4: Goodbye, dear.
8: Come on, Miss Betty. They'll be here any moment.
0: Puzzled as to what the sheriff has in mind, Jim Ferguson stands in his cell, gripping the bars and staring out into the moon-flooded jail yard. Beyond the high jail wall, a group of Hawaiians strum their ukuleles, while the sheriff and Betty stand on the jail steps awaiting the arrival of their guests.
10: Here we are, Sheriff.
8: Come right into the jail. It's got to be a first time for everything, you know.
11: How many prisoners, Sheriff?
8: 11.
12: Is that all?
8: Hey, we don't have much crime here. We only built this new block because the old one is uncomfortable. Not because we needed more room.
11: How old is the old block?
8: About 70 years. It's built of blocks of lava. Now, here's where we go through the lock. All clear.
3: Oh, all the doors open at one time.
8: Now, step inside.
12: I thought you were coming with me. With us, Betty.
5: The sheriff asked me. I hated to refuse.
12: You go back with me?
5: Let's wait and see.
8: You see, it's really quite a comfortable jail. Jails go. Now we go through this way, the old cell block.
11: Oh, anyone in there now?
8: Yep. Jim Ferguson.
3: Oh, let's go in and see him.
8: There he is in that cell next to the Chinaman's cell.
11: Chinaman's cell?
8: Yep, it's haunted.
12: Whoever heard of a cell being haunted?
8: Well, this one is.
3: What fun, a haunted cell.
12: What rubbish. I'm surprised at you, Sheriff, believing in that stuff.
8: Perhaps. And no one yet's been able to stay a night in it.
12: Imagination. Pure imagination.
5: Dare you to go in?
12: Who, me?
5: Yes, dare you to. I'll let you take me to the dance Saturday if you do.
12: That's a bargain. All right, Sheriff, open her up. I'm not afraid of your ghosts.
8: I'm warning you.
12: Rot, open up.
0: Watkins steps into the Chinaman's cell. The guests turn and leave. The moon sinks until only a slender beam of ghostly light shines over the empty jail yard. In a moment, that too is gone. Blackness. Walls, cell bars, passageway all merge into one black, yawning void. What was that? Watkins starts and peers into the darkness. A light. A bluish, phosphorescent light moving slowly across the front of the cell. A lantern? Yes. A lantern. Carried by a yellowed, wrinkled hand. But there's nothing else. No arm. No body. Only a hand. A hand that lays the lantern down. Twisted, gnarled, crooked fingers. Yellow fingers. Ghostly fingers reaching out.
12: Out. Let me out. Let me out. They've gone. Let me alone. Help. Let me out. It's coming closer. Twisting, groping. Let me out. Let me out. I'll confess. I did it. I took the money. I'll admit anything. Only let me out. Let me out. Let me out.
0: In just a moment, you will hear a solution to the mystery of the Chinaman's cell.

0: Ladies and gentlemen, inasmuch as any solution must of necessity be supposition, liberties of time, place, and character exist in the solution for which you have been waiting. We return to the Lanai before Jim Ferguson's house, where the guests await an explanation.
1: That certainly was an experience.
2: You see, the sheriff didn't really believe Jim guilty. Not after I told him that Watkins had been paying attention to me.
3: And Betty was certain that Watkins took the money to get me sent to jail and out of the way.
2: But the Chinaman's cell, I don't understand it.
3: The sheriff told us that a Chinaman guilty of murder and waiting execution hanged himself in that cell.
1: What of it?
3: Well, any time the sheriff wanted to get a confession, he placed his suspect in that cell, and before long they were shrieking to get out.
2: Oh, so yours wasn't the only experience?
3: Oh, by no means. All in all, the sheriff has obtained over 70 confessions that way.
1: Even if the person put into the cell doesn't know about the Chinaman's suicide?
3: It makes no difference, apparently.
2: Oh, but there must be a logical explanation.
3: Let me read you extracts from the papers of the Society for Psychical Research, Volume 15, page 64. While inquirers believe that the appearances are due to the agency of spirits of the dead, they usually suppose the method to be a telepathic impact on the mind of the living by some automatic projection from a consciousness which has its center elsewhere. I end the quotation. But here's an interesting remark in the Encyclopedia Britannica. The cases abundantly offered in the proceedings of the Society for Psychical Research suggest that certain localities, more than others, are centers of permanent possibilities of being hallucinated in a manner more or less uniform.
1: So, by Jove, even science admits the so-called ghost.
3: Yes, and even if science didn't, I do. I saw it working on Watkins, and that's all the proof I need.

0: 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Cookery, fashion, competitions, Stewpot's treasure trail, Katie's letter page, Roger Elliott's star forecast.
1: I never knew there was so much in it.
0: There's plenty for everyone, so put the sun into summer with this week's TV Times.

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2: 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H-A-N-D.
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2: Here he is, the one, the only...
8: Well, here I am again with a chance for each of our couples to win up to $10,000. And if any of them say the secret word, they'll win an extra $100. George, who's first?
2: Groucho, I'd like you to meet Angeline Papadakis and Joseph Interligi. So vote you in, please, and meet Groucho Marx.
8: Welcome to You Bet Your Life. 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It's a common word, something you see every day. Angelina Papadakis and Joseph Interligi, yeah? Papadakis and Interligi, it sounds like an intersection in Scranton, Pennsylvania. I can just hear a young couple saying, I'll meet you at 3 o'clock in the morning at Papadakis and Interligi. And be sure to bring your switchblade.
9: My name is Joseph Interligi. I-N-T-E-R-L-I-G-G-I.
8: He can spell it, too. Can you spell it?
10: No, I'm sorry, I can't.
8: Angela, why are you sorry that you can't spell it? You ought to be very happy about it. Angelina, you're taller than Joe, so I'll start with you. I assume Papadakis is a Greek name, is that
10: right? That's right.
8: So I'll dispense with that question. Now, what part of Guatemala are you from?
10: I'm from Enid, Oklahoma.
8: Are you married?
10: Yes, I'm married.
8: Oh, how did you meet Mr. Papadakis?
10: Well, I met him at a Greek baptism. And my husband was, my future husband, was a godfather. So he was spending all his time with me from then on. Yeah. And my father-in-law wanted him back in San Pedro to tend to business, and not in Los Angeles. So he says, hurry up and marry her and get her over with.
8: Well, what business is your father-in-law in?
10: Well, he has 5 liquor stores.
8: And who runs these stores?
10: Oh, my husband.
8: Well, would you have married him if he'd had 5 grocery stores?
10: Well, I would have married him if he had 5 banks.
8: Well, that I can understand. Angeline, what keeps you busy? Do you work around the 5 liquor stores, or do you confine your activities to housework?
10: Well, I have a husband and 3 boys to take care of in my house. But in the evening, I go to university and I take extension courses.
8: You take care of 3 kids all day, and you still have strength enough to go to night school? What's the reason for the evening courses? Are you getting ready with a good sideline in case Prohibition comes back?
10: No, I'm going to work for a BA and then a master's and eventually a PhD.
8: Mm-hmm. That's very impressive. What do you want to be, finally, ultimately?
10: Ultimately?
8: Eventually.
10: A writer.
8: A writer, huh? All the writers I know would rather be in the liquor business. Now then, Mr. Interligi.
9: Mr. Groucho. My name is Joseph Interligi. I-N-T-E-R-L-I-G-G-I.
8: You know, I'm getting so that I can spell it now, too. Well, let's find out some facts about you. Are you of Italian descent?
9: My father and mother are.

0: Well, where were you born?
1: Ammon, Indiana.
0: Where?
1: Ammon, Indiana.
0: What is it like in Ammon, Indiana?
1: I don't know, Bob, because I was young.
0: Well, is it anything like it is in Muncie, Indiana?
1: Well, I don't care to remember because I go away from Ammon, Indiana to Cleveland, Ohio when I have 4 years old.
0: You went to Cleveland when you were 4 years
1: That's
0: old?
1: That's right.
0: Where'd you go, for the World Series?
1: No, from Cleveland, Ohio, Daddy and Mama take me to Sicily.
0: Oh. How long were you in Italy?
1: 16 years.
0: Oh.
1: I'm from Sicily.
0: Sicily.
1: C-I. I can't really not understand how you commit.
0: You spell Sicily.
1: Well, C-I.
0: So far, you're spelling Chicago.
1: Cincinnati.
0: S-I-C.
1: S-I-C.
0: I-N-T-E-R-L-E-G-G-R. Sissy Interleggi, yeah? Now, what did you do in Sicily, Joe? Did you have a job there?
1: Yes, I have.
0: What did you do?
1: Well, when I was the age 8 years old, when Daddy take me to Sicily, I used to take my shoes off and socks and mix the clay on my feet. And started to mix the clay. And the age 11 years old already, I was professional to make 1,000 brick every day.
0: You made 1,000 brick every day?
1: That's right. And when I was at the age of 14 years old, I have a 7 men under me.
0: Were you working in a cemetery then?
1: I used to work in my farm.
0: That's an old joke, Joe, but that's a very grave situation, having a 7 men. This is on a very intellectual plane, this conversation, and I hate to change it for one as sordid as money, but I know you want to get a crack at the big money, so we're going to play You Bet Your Life. And remember, Joe, your partner's.
1: Yes,
0: she's a college girl, so before you answer, you discuss it with the lady over
1: there. All right.
0: All right, you selected facts about presidents. I'll ask you some questions. If you miss two in a row, you're out. If you get four in a row right, you win $1,000. What musical composition is traditionally played upon the entrance of the president? Talk it over.
2: Hail the Chief.
0: Hail to the Chief is right.
3: That's one right.
0: Now then, what president was originally a very successful mining engineer?
2: Herbert Hoover.
0: Herbert Hoover is right.
3: That's two right.
0: What president was nicknamed Old Hickory?
2: Andrew Jackson.
0: Andrew Jackson is right.
3: Get the next one right and you have $1,000.
2: Oh, boy!
0: That's not a very dignified attitude for a mother. In what city was George Washington inaugurated?
2: New York.
0: New York City. There's no use fooling around with her. She knows all the answers.
3: And you got four in a row, so you won $1,000.
0: Well, you've won $1,000. You can keep it and quit, or else you can come back later and at the end of the show and try to double your money. You may even get a crack at $10,000. And no matter what you decide to do, thanks for being on the show.
1: Thank you.
0: Out of it, at you.
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0: Welcome to You Bet Your Life. Say the secret word and divide an extra $100. It's a common word, something you always have with you. Mitzi Lynn and Ralph Barry, is that right? Where are you from, Mitzi?
6: Well, I was born in Trenton, New Jersey, and I lived part of my life in Long Branch, New Jersey, which is a summer resort, then came to California with my parents, and now I'm living in Phoenix, Arizona.
0: Oh, are you married?
6: Yes, I am.
0: How long have you been married?
6: 11 years.
0: 11 years? You don't look as though you've been married a day more than 2 years. Do you realize that?
6: You don't mean that.
0: No, I don't. Occasionally, I tell little white lies up here. Well, you're a very young-looking woman, anyhow. What does your husband do?
6: Well, during the week, he's a barber. But on the weekends, he plays drums.
0: In the barbershop?
6: No.
0: He plays drums on weekends, huh?
6: Yes.
0: I guess on weekends, it's a relief to look at some skin that doesn't have hair on it. Take your time. We have no place to go. Mr. Barry, there's something familiar about you. You're somebody I should know. Let's see. Barry. Let's see. Is it Straw?
7: No.
0: Huckle?
7: No.
0: Goose?
7: No.
0: Raz?
8: I'm Wild Red Barry, the professional wrestler.
0: Wild Red Barry? I never heard of him. I know who you are, Red. I knew it all the time. I've never seen you wrestle, but I'd like to go to one of your rehearsals sometime. Red, I'm going to ask you a straightforward question, and I expect a crooked answer. Now tell me, is wrestling really fixed?
8: No.
0: I knew I'd get the truth out of you. Now, Red, if you can throw these other wrestlers around like you throw the bull, you should be the greatest wrestler in the world. Have you ever thought of that?
8: I am the greatest wrestler in all the world.
0: You are? On what basis do you make this modest claim? Have you ever won anything of importance? I mean, in the ring.
8: Groucho, for your information edification, I was World's Light Heavyweight Wrestling Champion 3 times. I was Light Junior Heavyweight Champion of the World 1 time. I was champion of all Texas. I was Central States Heavyweight Wrestling Champion and Heart of America Heavyweight Wrestling Champion. Is that sufficient evidence?
0: How do you account for your success, Red? You don't seem to be particularly large and muscular. How can you beat all these gorillas? Are you better at memorizing the script?
8: Because of my brilliant intellect. Because I cause my opponents to proceed into a state of bewilderment, genuine uncertainty, and disturbing sense of inferiority, and on the horns of dilemma, and I paralyze, pulverize, terrorize, demoralize, eradicate, destroy, demolish, ostracize, and drive them to the sodden depths of despair and right through the mat.
0: You're just talking to death, is that it? Have you had any mishaps in the ring? I mean, have you ever had any bad bruises?
8: I have had my ribs broke, my collarbone, my shoulders, my hands are broke up, my teeth knocked off. Had enough...
0: Wait a minute. You said the thing was. Okay, Ducky. Up in the bird nest. You said the secret word, so you win $50. With the conversation you were making there, you were bound to say the secret word. You said every other word. Now tell us what happened to you. What have you broken in the ring?
8: I've had my ribs broke, my collarbone, my shoulders, my hands are broken up, my teeth knocked off. I've had enough stitches in this eye here to make Grandma a quilt. And I had my neck broke and my back broken.
0: Well, right now I remember where I've seen you. You were hanging up in a meat market. Now, how can you have broken bones and still say that you're in good physical shape?
8: Why? Because medical authorities tell me at Mayo Clinic and Research Kansas City, where I go through every year, that I'm a specimen of physical perfection. And I'm just like a 16-year-old boy. I have the proclivity and the endurance, the stamina, an orderly mind, tiger-sharp brain, and split-second accuracy, and all the attributes that it takes to be in physical condition.
0: This is what the doctor told you at Mayo?
8: He told me that. He says, you have it, boy.
0: And how soon after that did they take the doctor away? Red, you know, I'm astonished that a man of action can be so articulate. How do you account for this streak of Demosthenes here?
8: Due to the fact, Groucho, the cause of so much misunderstanding in this old world is the fact that people are not able to express themselves adequately, accurately, and convincingly, and expressively. So I've made it a habit and took plenty of time out so that people can understand just exactly what I have to say, so that even the most stupid dolt among them may understand what I have to say.
0: Well, why are you looking at me that way? Red, I would never suspect that you had such a sensitive nature. Do you have any examples of your tender side that
8: yes.
0: you care to give us?
8: Gotcha. I'm glad you said that, because no one will ever know when that little black drop will fall from an angel's trembling pen and stain that final unfinished paragraph in the book of life. So if with pleasure you are viewing any work a man is doing, if you like him or you love him, let him know it. Do not withhold your approbation until that pastor makes oration and he lies with snow-white lilies o'er his brow. For it makes no difference how loud you shout it. He'll never care about it, for he'll never know how many teardrops that you shed. So if you feel there's some praise due him, now's the time to shoot it to him, because he cannot read his tombstone when he's dead.
0: If you don't get the Pulitzer Award for poetry this year, there's something screwy going on at Columbia University. Brad, that was simply beautiful. There isn't a dry eye in the house. In fact, I'm afraid to look. I wouldn't be surprised if nobody's left in the house. Hello out there! Well, this has been a most enlightening evening. It's one of the most enlightening evenings I've spent in years. I'm still in the dark, but it sure has been enlightening. Now, let's play You Bet Your Life. Will you throw Mr. Fenneman over your shoulder? No, he wouldn't do that.
3: I'm glad.
0: All right, now, you selected folk tunes and old-time favorites. The orchestra will play the tune. You tell me the name of it. If you miss two in a row, you're out. If you get four in a row right, you win $1,000. Tell me this name of this old favorite. Play, Jack.

0: dance with me, Henry?
1: I'd be glad of, but my name is Groucho. No, it's wait for the wagon.
2: Oh. You have one wrong now. Don't get the next one wrong or the game is over.
1: No, I know you've heard this. What is it, Jack?

0: Well, that's close enough. Tenting on the old campground. On the attending tonight on the old campground.
1: You now have one right again.
0: You know what can happen if he goes out of here broke? He's liable to throw you over her shoulder.
1: You?
0: Not me, no. I'm sitting down. Huh? All right, what is the name of this old song? Play it, Jack.
2: Gone?
0: I don't know, but that's the right answer.
1: You have two right now.
0: Now, what is this one? Hit it, Jack.
2: Good morning.
3: Oh, the bear jumped over the
0: bear. Bear went over the mountain. That's a dirty trick, giving him a song with two names. I've never heard it called Bear Went Over the Mountain. I've always heard we won't go home until morning.
4: It's always one of
0: the Bear Went Over the Mountain, indeed. Tell me the name of this old favorite, Professor. What is it?
2: My old Kentucky home.
0: No, I'm sorry. That's where the bear went over the mountain.
1: I think you got four in a row, so you win $1,000.
0: You won $1,000, huh? Give her a big kiss, right? Wait a minute. Now, just a moment. You won $1,000. You can keep it and quit. A bear went over the mountain. Or you can come back at the end of the show and try to double your money. You may even get a crack at $10,000. So go over there and sit down on his lap and think about it. And no matter what you decide to do, thanks for being on the show.
3: Thank you.
5: We'll find out if any of our contestants will try for $10,000 in just a moment.
6: In Robin Hood's day, that was the sound that used to get the news around. Yes, the men of Sherwood Forest used to shoot message-bearing arrows from relay point to relay point until everybody got the news. Well, a message can travel fairly rapidly for a short distance via bow and arrow, but the system wouldn't work very well for news that had to travel many miles to its destination. Keeping up with events is even more important for us today than it was for Robin Hood's men, harassed as they were by the sheriff. And fortunately, we have the fastest means of communication ever devised. We have radio. And NBC Radio, with news on the hour, keeps us posted on worldwide events, wherever they happen, as soon as they happen. In our day and age, this is the sound that really gets the news around. This is Leon Pearson inviting you to keep up with the news on the hour, all day, every day, over most of these NBC stations.
1: Groucho, Mitzi Lynn and Wild Red Barry have decided to keep their winnings, but our first couple wants to tell us their decision, so here they are, Mrs. Papadakis and Joseph Interligi. Would you come in, please?
0: Interligi.
1: You're right. No, Interligi.
0: Interligi.
7: See? I-N-T-E-R-L-I-G-G-I.
0: You're right. Now you've won $1,000. If you decide to try for the 10 and you fail, you wind up with a total of 500. What are you going to do? You can quit.
8: Well,
0: you can go ahead.
8: I'd like to continue.
0: You want to continue? What about you, Joe?
7: We'll continue.
0: All right. Now get together and you pick a number from 1 to 10 and then spin the wheel. If any number besides the one you pick comes up, this question is worth $2,000. Mm-hmm. However, if your number comes up, this question is worth $10,000. What number do you want?
7: 5.
0: Is that all right with you, 5?
8: Well, I like 8.
0: Well, I'll take 13.
7: We'll give you 8.
0: You want 8?
7: 8.
0: 8, all right?
8: 8. All right.
0: Give it a time. Number was 8 and it came up 4, so this question is worth $2,000. You ready? During World War II, a family of 5 brothers, all serving on the same destroyer, were lost when their ship went down in a battle in the Pacific. For $2,000, what was the family name of these 5 celebrated Navy heroes?

0: Stingelaggy. What is the answer?
1: I don't know, Mr. Bradford.
0: What's the answer?
2: I saw the movie, too.
0: Well?
2: I don't know.
0: It's the Sullivans.
2: Sullivan boys.
0: That's right. I'm sorry you missed it, but you wind up with a total of 500. That isn't too bad. Congratulations, and thanks for being with us.
3: 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Directed by Robert Dwan and Bernie Smith. Music by Jack Meekin. 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

0: Well, there's a white mantle of snow over the little town of Melrose Springs, and the air is cold and frosty. But there's warmth and good cheer in the hearts of young and old alike, for Christmas is only 2 days away. Let's look in on the home of Honest Harold, where we find his mother just putting the presents under the Christmas tree.
1: Dashing through the snow on a one-horse open sleigh. Now, this is for Harold, and this one's for Raymond. Through the fields we go, laughing all the way.
2: Bells on bobsleds ring, making spirits bright.
1: Hello, Harold.
3: Hello, Mother. Well, look at all those wonderful presents under the tree. Christmas is certainly a grand time of the year.
1: It certainly is.
3: Yeah, it makes you love everybody. I even love my boss, Stanley Peabody.
1: Oh, Harold.
3: Well, I do, Mother. Well, got to get downtown now. We're having an important meeting of our reindeer club this afternoon.
1: That reindeer club was a wonderful idea of yours, Harold.
3: Thank you, Mother. I just thought it'd be nice if some of us fellows got together and gave the children in this town a big Christmas party. A lot of presents, a Santa Claus and everything.
1: Well, that's the true Christmas spirit, Harold. Who's in your club?
3: Well, there are four of us, reindeer. Prancer, that's me. Dasher, that's old Doc Yancey. Comet is Pete the Marshal. And Stanley Peabody is Donder. Should have been Donderhead.
1: Now, remember your Christmas spirit.
3: Of course, Mother. At the meeting this afternoon, we're going to elect a Santa Claus. But the election is just a formality. They'll probably pick me unanimously. The whole club was my idea.
1: Won't that be nice? My son, Santa Claus.
3: Yeah. Well, better get started, Mother. May not be home for dinner after the meeting. I've got some shopping to do.
1: Well, I'll leave the front door unlocked for you.
3: Oh, don't bother, Mother. Remember, I'm going to be Santa Claus. I'll just come down the chimney. Yeah, yeah.
2: Jingle bells, jingle bells.
4: Oh, I got a big boat.
3: Quiet. Quiet, quiet, fellas. Meeting of the Order of Noble Reindeer, Herd One of Melrose Springs, will kindly come to order. Brother Comet will now call the roll. Brother Comet, that's you, Pete.
5: Yeah.
3: Some Comet.
5: Let me see here now. Where's my list? Brother Prancer.
3: That's me, present.
5: Brother Dasher. Brother Dasher.
3: That's you, Doc.
6: Oh, yes, I'm here.
3: Ye gods, Doc, can't you even remember your name?
6: Oh, you're out of order, Harold. Fellow reindeer, I move we send Prancer to bed without his oats.
5: Brother Donder?
7: I, Stanley Peabody, am present.
3: Listen to Prissy Pants.
5: Brother Comet? Brother Comet?
3: That's you, Pete.
5: Oh, I didn't see myself.
3: Let's get down to business, fellas. Fellow reindeer, I am happy to report that our preparations for the Christmas party are going full speed ahead. And we're getting a lot of letters from the children, telling us what they want in their Christmas stocking.
6: Brother Prancer, here's a letter from a kid I'd like to read.
3: Oh, good. Go ahead, Doc.
6: Dear Reindeer Club, when I wake up Christmas morning, what I want to find in my Christmas stocking is Linda Darnell.
3: Oop. What smart aleck kid wrote that?
6: I did.
3: Doc.
6: Only joking, Harold. Oh, I'm right behind you on this Christmas party. In fact, I think you deserve a vote of thanks for all the hard work you've done.
3: Well, thank you, Doc. And I'd like to say to all of you that I've never worked with a nicer bunch of reindeer.
7: Brother Prancer.
3: Yes, Brother Donder and Stanley.
7: I suggest we elect our Santa Claus now.
3: Good idea.
7: I would like to nominate a man I think really deserves the job.
3: Go right ahead, Stanley, old friend.
7: Fellow reindeer, this man is one of our leading citizens of Melrose Springs, respected and loved by all. The man I refer to is none other than I, Stanley Peabody.
3: Wait a minute, I've been double-crossed.
7: I move the nominations be closed.
3: Just a minute, Stanley. This whole thing was my idea. I ought to be Santa Claus.
7: You, Hemp? Huh? What? The only qualification you have for Santa Claus is that you carry your own padding.
3: Oh. What a Santa Claus you'd make with those skinny legs. They look like two pipe cleaners with knees.
7: Hemp, not Fathead.
6: Now, Donder.
3: Scarecrow.
8: Now, Prancer.
6: I move we postpone the election till tonight when we've all cooled down.
3: What?
6: Second. And let's don't forget the spirit of Christmas, Brother Reindeer.
7: Merry Christmas, Hemp.
3: Merry Christmas, Stanley. I hope he trips over a Yule log.

0: Certainly crowded downtown.
1: Everybody's getting ready for a Merry Christmas.
0: Hello, Mrs. Della Chopper.
1: I don't feel very merry, I can tell you that. I'd be Santa Claus right now if it wasn't for that Peabody. I went and bought him a hand-painted necktie for Christmas. Ought to return it and get my 98 cents back. Oh, well.
2: Why, Harold!
1: Huh? Oh, hello, Theodora.
2: Oh, I feel so Christmassy, don't you? The snow, all those decorations in the windows, and the happy music.
1: Yeah.
2: What's the matter, Harold? Something wrong with my little hollyberry?
3: Well,
1: you know, I wanted to be Santa Claus at the children's Christmas party.
2: Didn't your reindeer club pick you?
1: Well, Stanley Peabody wanted to be Santa Claus, too, so now we have to have an election tonight.
2: Oh, Harold, that's nothing to worry about. I'm sure your friends will vote for you.
1: Well, I guess so.
2: Sure. And you'll make a wonderful Santa Claus, Teddy Bear.
4: Yeah.
2: And I hope Santa will come to my house. I've got some mistletoe over the door.
4: You have?
2: Uh-huh. And you know what mistletoe is for?
1: Sure do. You stand on your toes and then we both mistle. Yeah, yeah.
2: Oh, Harold. Well, I have some shopping to do.
1: Yeah?
2: Here's a present for you, Santy Wanty. Goodbye.
1: Goodbye. Wonderful girl.
5: Hello, Harold.
1: Oop. That's Doc. And his horse and buggy. Better make sure the old horse doctor is going to vote for me tonight. Hey, just a minute, Doc.
5: Oh, Silver Moon. What is it, Brother Prancer?
1: Well, Brother Dasher, I just wondered...
5: Look at my horse, Silver Moon, Harold. Don't she look sweet with that mistletoe in her ear?
1: Mistletoe? Doc, there aren't any other horses in this town for her to kiss.
5: I know, but she goes around kissing automobiles.
1: Yeah.
5: It's the spirit of the thing.
1: Oh, brother. Doc, about the election.
5: You know, my animals are so excited they love Christmas time.
1: Oh?
5: I'm out now buying their presents.
1: What are you whispering about, Doc?
5: Well, I don't want Silver Moon to hear me. She's only 24 years old, but she still believes in Santa Claus.
1: Doc, please, I want
5: to... I just don't know what to get for Arthur, my goat.
1: Your goat?
5: Yeah. Last year, I got him an erector set, but he ate it.
1: Oh. Doc, will you listen to me for a moment? I want to talk to you about the election this evening. I suppose you're going to vote for me as Santa Claus. Aren't you, old pal?
5: Wouldn't you like to know?
1: Now, look, Doc.
5: Get up, Silver Moon. Get the halls with bound of holly.
1: Old Doc Yak Yak certainly thinks he's smart. For 2 cents, I'd tell his horse there isn't any Santa Claus.

0: Say, maybe I'd better drop into the marshal's office a minute and make sure Pete's going to vote for me tonight.
1: Hello, Pete.
2: Oh, hello, Brother Prancer.
0: Pete, about the election tonight, I suppose you're
2: going... How do you like this little Christmas tree I'm decorating, Harold?
0: Oh, looks beautiful. Pete,
2: I'm fixing this tree from a prisoner, Orville the Dip.
0: Orville the Dip? When did you arrest him?
2: Oh, I didn't arrest him. He broke into jail last night.
0: Broke in? I've never heard of a crook doing that.
2: Oh, Orville isn't a crook anymore, Harold. He's retired.
0: Oh.
2: Poor old fella. Gets kind of lonesome for jail around the holidays.
0: Uh-huh.
2: Yeah, likes to be in familiar surroundings.
0: Yeah. Oh, Pete, it's against the law to keep a man in jail if he hasn't committed a crime.
2: I know that. I've put Orville out 3 times, but he keeps breaking back in. Harold, you'd like Orville. He's one of the nicest ex-safe crackers you ever met.
0: Pete, what I came in here...
3: Excuse me, I hope I'm not intruding.
2: Oh, hello, Orville. I'd like you to meet an old friend of mine, Honest Harold. Honest Harold, meet Orville the Dip.
3: Very, very happy to make your acquaintance, sir.
0: How do you do?
2: How do you like the tree, Orville?
3: It's lovely. It'll look beautiful in my cell. What a happy Yuletide this'll be.
2: I'm glad to do it, Orville.
3: You're very kind. This is just like being home for Christmas.
2: Oh, yeah.
3: Oh, Pete, I want to return your watch.
0: His watch?
3: Yes, I lifted it when you brought my lunch in, Pete.
0: Ew.
3: I'm sorry. Lifetime habits are hard to break, you know.
2: Forget it, Orville.
3: Oh, thank you. Excuse me, gentlemen. I'll return to my cell now.
2: Orville took my watch. Ain't that a doozy?
0: What a jail. Pete, look, are you going to vote for me tonight?
2: You know, he must have lifted it while I was pouring his Sanka.
0: No.
2: Oh, he's a sly one.
0: Pete!
2: You know what he did yesterday, Harold? He lifted my handcuffs.
0: He must have lifted your brains, too. I'll see you at the meeting tonight.
4: As recorder, I will now count the votes for Santa Claus. Have you all put your ballots in the hat, Harold?
0: Mine's in.
4: Stanley Peabody?
5: My vote is cast.
6: My vote is cast.
4: Pete?
2: In the slot, boy.
4: Huh. Well, mine's in. Polls are closed. Let me see here now.
0: Hope I get it. I just gotta be Santa Claus.
4: One vote for Stanley Peabody.
0: Oop. I bet he's gonna get it.
4: One vote for Harold Hemp.
0: Well, I wonder who's gonna get the next vote.
4: One vote for Alf Landon.
0: What?
4: It's for Harold Hemp.
0: Oh, yeah.
4: And so is the last vote. It's Harold Hemp for Santa Claus by a snowslide.
0: Yeah. Thank you, thank you. Fine fellas.
5: Congratulations, Hemp. I guess you won the election.
0: Oh, well, don't feel bad, Stanley. You carried Maine and Vermont.

0: Gosh, it's wonderful. Ready? I'm going to be Santa Claus. Ready? I can just see those kids at the Christmas party tonight. The smiles on their little faces when I hand them their presents.
1: Good evening, Mr. Ham.
2: Orville the Dip. Hello. Hey, what are you doing out?
1: We need some more Christmas lights for the tree. I'm going to drop in one of the stores and pick some up.
2: I bet he will, too.
1: I heard you sing, and you must be in good spirits tonight, Mr. Ham.
0: Oh, yes, yes, I am, Orville. You see, I was just elected to play Santa Claus to the children tomorrow night.
1: Oh, that's wonderful, Mr. Ham. Please accept my congratulations.
0: Well, thank you, Orville.
1: I can't tell you how I envy you.
0: Huh?
1: Well, this may seem strange to you, but the one ambition of my life has been to play Santa Claus to a group of happy children.
0: Oh, it has?
1: You see, I've had rather a lonely life, Mr. Hemp. No family, no friends.
0: Oh, I see.
1: Yes, the way of the transgressor is bitter and lonely, especially at this season of the year. One misses the warmth of friendship and the laughter of little children.
0: Yeah.
1: Of course, I know it is not for me to share in the joys of Christmas time. I must accept my lot.
0: Well, I...
1: But I'm very happy for you. What a heartwarming experience that will be to bring happiness to all those children, to be loved by them and trusted.
0: Yeah. Yes, sir.
1: Well, I'd better be getting back. Merry Christmas, Mr. Hemp.
0: Merry. Orville.
1: Yes?
0: You know, it really doesn't mean so much to me, playing Santa Claus. Why don't you take my place?
1: Mr. Hemp, do you mean that?
0: Sure.
1: Why, I don't know what to say. I can't believe it. I can't tell you how happy you've made me.
0: Well, that's what Christmas is for, Orville. To make other people happy. Merry Christmas, Santa Claus.

return for the second act of our story, Honest Harold, in just a moment. One of the top events of the holiday season, the Bing Crosby Show, heard every Wednesday, most of these same day on CBS stations. Don't miss this evening's show with Bing, the four Crosby boys, and Dixie Lee, Mrs. Crosby, in their family Christmas program. And be sure to listen for Harold Perry's important announcement at the close of our show. And now, back to Honest Harold, the homemaker.

0: Well, there's a nice little glow in the heart of honest Harold this morning. He gave up his chance to play Santa Claus at the children's Christmas party in order to bring happiness to a lonely old man. And Harold's feeling pretty happy himself. Or at least he was, until he got orders to report to the office of his boss, Stanley Peabody.
1: Hemp, what's this I hear about you letting that ex-safecracker take your place as Santa Claus?
2: Oh, you mean Orville?
1: Yes. Hemp, you've done some moronic things in your life, but this time you've broken your record.
2: Well, thank you.
1: Oop. Trusting a man who's been a criminal. I hope you've got all those presents in a safe place.
2: You don't have to worry about the presents, Stanley. I gave them to Orville last night. They're perfectly safe in his cell.
1: What? He's probably absconded with them by this time.
2: Oh, no. Orville is reformed, Stanley. He's going straight now.
1: That's what they all say. But it's pretty hard to break the habits of a lifetime.
2: What?
1: Suppose your Santa Claus decides to crack a safe or something. We'll all be disgraced.
2: Well, you don't have to worry about Orville, Stanley. I know human nature and I trust him.
1: Well, I don't.
2: Now, Stanley, this means a lot to Orville, and I'm not going to let him down. The trouble with you is you don't have faith in people. Of course, that takes a little intelligence.
1: Hemp, I'll have you understand that intelligence reigns supreme in my family.
2: Oh? Well, you must have been born during a dry spell.
1: Get out!
2: Don't throw that! I'm leaving. Oh, prissy pants can't worry me. Orville the Dip isn't going to crack any safe. I don't think.
3: Hello, Harold.
2: Oh, good morning, Glory.
3: Oh, Harold, I think it's just wonderful you letting Orville take your place as Santa Claus.
2: Well, thanks, Gloria.
3: And I just hope it all comes out all right.
2: What?
3: Well, it'd be awful if he turned out to be another Gentleman Willie.
2: Gentleman Willie?
3: Yes, he was a character in a movie I saw once. He went straight for 30 years, became president of a bank. Then his mind snapped.
2: It did?
3: Yes, one night they caught him robbing his own bank. He just couldn't break the habit.
2: Zeef.
3: Where are you going, Harold? You haven't heard the rest of the plot.
2: I know it. Goodbye. I wonder if I did make a mistake about Orville. Suppose his mind snapped. Like Gentleman Willie. It'd be awful if they caught Santa Claus cracking a safe. Oop. There he is. What's he doing? He's window shopping. Such a sweet face. How could anybody mistrust him? See, what store window is he looking in? Let's see. J.C. Penney, Frank, the girl. Whoop! He's window shopping in front of the bank. Better see what he's up to. I'll sneak up on him. Fine way to spend Christmas tailing Santa Claus. Just walk.
4: Well, hello, Mr. Hemp.
2: Hello, Orville. What are you doing?
4: Oh, just reminiscing.
2: Oh?
4: Used to have a lot of fun breaking into these small-town banks.
2: Yeah, I bet it was a lot of laughs.
4: You see that vault in there through the window?
2: Vault?
4: Yes. I used to open those tin cans with a hairpin.
2: You did?
4: Yes. Got a hairpin on you?
2: Well, I'll get one. What?
4: Only joking, Mr. Hemp. Yes, in the old days, robbing this bank would have been a trifle.
2: Uh-huh.
4: I'd come down here when it's dark, pick the lock on the front door,
2: whoop,
4: walk in quietly, but shh. Now we come to the vault.
2: We do?
4: I turn the tumblers 2 to the right, 4 to the left, 3 to the right,
2: whoop, whoop.
4: It's open.
2: Now,
4: I'll put the money in the suitcases. Here, you hold the flashlight.
2: All right.
4: Then I make my getaway. I'm on my way to South America.
2: Orville, come back.
4: Don't worry, Mr. Hemp. I gave all that up years ago.
2: Oh, good.
4: Well, I'd better be going. See you tonight.
2: Yeah, goodbye.
4: Oh, Mr. Hemp. Here's your watch.
2: What?
4: It certainly is hard to break a lifetime habit.
2: Oop.
5: Harold.
2: Yes, Mother?
5: My, but you're fidgety tonight. Why do you keep looking out the window?
2: Well, I'm waiting for Santa Claus.
5: Oh, isn't that sweet? But Santa won't come until you've gone to bed. And then he'll steal down the chimney.
2: I hope he doesn't steal the chimney.
5: What?
2: I'm talking about Oroville, Mother. I'm getting worried. He's supposed to come by and pick me up on the way to the children's Christmas party.
5: Oh, yes, of course.
2: Old Doc Yak Yak let him use his horse and buggy to load the presents in. I can't understand why he's so late.
5: Now, don't worry, son. He'll come skipping by.
2: I hope he hasn't skipped bye-bye.
5: It's a good thing Orville is not robbing banks anymore.
4: Huh?
5: I read in the paper that the lumber company just deposited their biggest payroll today, $20,000.
2: Uh-huh.
5: And that would be a wonderful opportunity for a bank robber.
2: Yeah, sure would.
5: Oh, Harold, the funniest thing happened today. I ran into Orville downtown, and do you know what he asked me for?
2: Mm.
5: A hairpin.
2: He did?
5: Yes. I wonder what he's going to do with a hairpin.
2: I think I know. See you later, Mother. I'm going down to the bank.
5: But, Harold, the bank isn't open.
2: That's what you think.

I've got to get down there in time to stop Orville. Brother, this is awful. Santa Claus, a bank robber. Just hope it's all a mistake. Oop, it's no mistake. There's a horse and buggy in front of the bank. Somebody's coming out of there. Santa Claus, carrying a big bag. Something tells me it's not full of toys. Getting in the buggy. Probably off to South America. Santa Claus, just a minute. Santa Claus, come back.

0: Oh, brother, what a Christmas party this is going to be. Got to tell Pete the Marshal about Oroville robbing the bank. How am I going to explain this to all those little children? I can't tell them Santa Claus is on the lam. Their whole Christmas will be ruined. It's all my fault. Thought if I showed Oroville I had faith in him and believed in him. Well, guess I was wrong. Listen to those children in there. I'll just peek in the window. Look at them. All standing around that big Christmas tree. Nothing on the floor. Waiting for Santa Claus. Think I'll sneak in the side door here.
1: Hello, Harry.
0: Hello, Doc.
1: Merry Xmas, boy.
0: Hello, Pete.
2: You're late, Hemp.
0: Hello, Stanley.
2: All the children in the other room. Gloria's having an awful time keeping them quiet. Where's that Santa Claus of yours?
0: Well, fellas, reindeer, there's something I gotta tell you.
2: Is something wrong, Hemp?
0: Well, you see, fellas...
2: All right, Hemp, come to the point. Where's your Santa Claus?
3: Well, here I am.
0: Orville! Oh,
3: my deepest apologies for being late, but I had to stop by the bank.
2: The bank?
3: Yes. I broke in there last night and put the presents in the vault for safekeeping.
0: You did?
3: So I had to break in again tonight to get them out. I'm glad nobody saw me and thought I was robbing the bank.
0: Oh, yeah. Nobody saw you.
3: Well, you trusted me, Mr. Hemp, and I wasn't going to let anything happen to those presents I had in my cell. Anybody can break into that jail.
0: Yeah. You're so right.
4: Well, Santa Claus, the children are waiting.
0: Yes, Orville. The children are waiting for you.
3: Oh, yes. Well, here I go. Merry Christmas, children. Merry Christmas.
5: Oh, it's Daddy Claus.
0: Yeah, this is a Merry Christmas. Fellas, reindeer, look at all those kids so happy with their toys.
1: Yeah, and look at that little fella playing that drum.
0: Ain't that a doody?
4: Brother Reindeer, it looks like our Christmas party's a big success.
0: Yes, certainly is, Doc. And Oroville.
3: Yes, Mr. Hemp.
0: I certainly want to thank you for being such a wonderful Santa Claus.
3: Mr. Hemp, I can't tell you how much tonight has meant to me. I'll never forget those little children. I'll carry their laughter in my heart as long as I live. And I owe it all to you. Thanks. Thanks very much.
0: Don't mention it, Oroville. And I want to thank you, too. You've taught us all something. That we should never lose our faith in the goodness of people.
5: Oh, Harold, they're all ready for you to sing your Christmas carol.
0: Oh, all right, Gloria, just the way we rehearsed it. Excuse me, Oroville.

Ladies and gentlemen, I want to thank all of you for your overwhelming response to my request for presents for the wounded GIs from Korea who were hospitalized at the Travis Air Base. We've already received more than 10,000 gifts, which I'll deliver to the boys when I fly up there to play Santa Claus for them this very weekend. You still have a few days to send in your gifts. Remember, the address is Harold Perry, Post Office Box 150, Los Angeles 53. Harold Perry, Post Office Box 150, Los Angeles 53. Again, let me say thank you. Your gifts will show these wonderful boys how much we appreciate the sacrifices they've made for us. And now, on behalf of all of us on the show, I want to wish all of you a very Merry Christmas. Good night.

Ladies and gentlemen, tomorrow evening, Dennis Day is starring on Suspense, playing a chap who needs money to buy his sick wife a Christmas present. It's a brand new kind of role for Dennis, so don't miss him in Christmas for Carol on Suspense tomorrow evening. On CBS Thursday Night Hallmark Playhouse, you'll hear again the story of how Silent Night came to be written. 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This is Bob Lamond speaking. This is CBS, where you hear Mr. Chameleon every Wednesday night, the Columbia Broadcasting System.

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1: Report to the supply officer to handle stores.
2: Takes a lot of learning to be a sailor. That's why when we grab a new recruit, we tell him this. When someone is teaching you something, listen, learn it, and don't lose it. Exactly 10 years ago, the whole Navy learned a lesson it never forgot. Right now, out in Asia Minor, the whole country is taking a refresher course because too many people have forgotten. Too many can't make up their minds. Is it a war or isn't it a war? To those who might have forgotten, when the bullets are flying, when a green kid spits red blood, it's war. If you happen to be one of those who would rather forget the kicking around we got in the Pacific during the early 40s, or then just find yourself a dance band, a comic book, or go back to sleep. But if you think it might help your future and the future of your kids to remember those dirty days, then stick around. The winter and early summer of 42 saw the Japanese Imperial Army, Air Force, and Navy spreading out like an octopus. And the only thing we had to fight with was a prayer for tomorrow. A prayer that tomorrow would slow down until we could meet it. I'd seen Pearl. I'd seen the Philippines. And in the June of 42, I was leaning on the railing of a next luxury liner, getting up steam to sail out of San Diego, seeing a bunch of Marines group and prepare to board our hotel.
3: Straighten up those lines. Come on, get on them, Sergeant.
4: Think they're waiting for a brass band?
5: Could be, Eddie. Only maybe this is just a dry run. Sort of a rehearsal until the girls come running to kiss the boys goodbye.
4: Yeah, of course. Yeah, Marines wouldn't wear those dirty green uniforms if they were going anywhere. The blue and gold when they're traveling.
3: Okay, line it up. Line it up.
5: Oh, listen to that big bad man scream at those pretty Marines. That's a good one, huh, Eddie?
4: I didn't hear you.
5: I said... Now, what did I say? Anyway, it was a good one.
2: You guys on leave?
4: Yeah, relax, boats. Trying to enjoy our four off. Practically loaded the ship with our bare hands.
5: Besides, we got to build up courage so when those big, bad Marines come aboard, they won't scare us.
2: Pinball, you haven't had an original thought since you signed on. If Eddie told you to jump over, you wouldn't even bother to take off your shoes.
5: Is that so?
4: Yeah, Pinball, that's so. Shut up, will you? Let me concentrate.
2: Ah, the Navy Brain Trust is about to take the first step in winning the war. Chief Scott at your service, Admiral.
4: Blow it, boats. Looking for somebody.
2: I thought you hated Marines. How come you're so interested in watching them board?
3: Ready to board. Line it up. Okay, board.
5: Hey, Eddie, do we bow or something? That's a good one, huh, Eddie?
4: Yeah.
2: Maybe now we'll get started.
4: But with those tin soldiers? Don't make me laugh.
5: Yeah, don't make us laugh.
2: Say, whose side are you guys on?
4: Ours. Only I just don't like the Marine Corps.
2: Yeah? Why?
4: Well, I got lots of reasons.
5: Lots?
2: Then why did you put in for a transfer to this transport? Some guys are saying you didn't have the guts for a fighting ship.
4: I got a pretty good record, boats. Don't get under my skin.
2: Okay. But maybe I think we got plenty to fight without picking on our own.
4: You fight your way, I'll fight mine. Hey, you!
6: Yeah, Marine, you!
7: Are you talking to me, sailor?
4: Yeah, talking to you.
7: You the sailor's gonna show me to my stateroom?
4: That's supposed to be funny.
2: Shove off, Eddie. That's an order.
7: I can handle him, Chief. In the Marine Corps, we use the lady Marines to frighten this kind.
4: I understand you guys are going to win the war for us.
7: You sailors don't seem to be doing so good a job.
5: Oh, yeah?
4: Stow it, Pinball.
7: Oh, well, now, isn't that a perfect name for a sailor? What do they call you?
4: Eddie.
7: It figures.
4: Look, Private.
7: First class. Private, first class.
5: Boy, these

0: Now, isn't that a perfect name for a sailor? What do they call you?
1: Eddie.
0: It figures.
1: Look, private.
0: First class. Private first class.
2: Boy, these wise Marines.
0: Look, unless you've got something important to say, I'm going off with the rest of my guys.
1: So shove off.
0: Suppose I'll be seeing you around the ship?
1: Yeah, yeah. I'll probably be assigned to bring you your breakfast.
0: Fine, but remember, I like my coffee hot.
2: Coffee? So you ain't old enough to drink coffee.
0: And make it black. Marines, drink it black.
2: Ooh, how brave.
3: Eddie, you didn't scare him even one little bit.
2: That stupid punk kid.
1: Shut up.
2: But, Eddie, I just call him a punk kid.
1: But don't do it again.
2: You kidding?
1: Do I look it?
3: You sure picked on a young one.
2: But he ain't even 19.
1: Pink cheeks and all, he's 22.
2: 19.
1: He's my kid brother.
3: We were on a stripped-down luxury liner. It took us about an hour to count noses, cast off, and set sail for... Well, they didn't tell us exactly where, but at that moment we weren't too interested. Marines, sailors, the deck was loaded for a last look at San Diego. It was going to be a long time before any of us saw the States. Finally, the horizon stopped playing tricks and the last guy left the deck and settled down for a long run. After a couple of rough days, we hit calm water and hot weather. The deck's jammed with guys trying to get a little air.
1: Oh, you're looking for someone, Marine?
0: That shadow of yours told me you were goofing it off on deck.
1: So?
0: Are you still sore?
1: Don't you think I've got a right?
0: Look, Eddie, it was just one of those things that happened.
1: Some man.
0: I had to.
1: I still ain't satisfied. I read the letter you sent me. I must have read it a dozen times before I believed.
0: Eddie, you were at sea. The only way I could get you was by mail.
1: Well, a little bit impatient, weren't you, Johnny? Could have waited. Could have given me a chance.
0: It's better the way it was. Eddie, it wasn't easy. Only I... Look, I didn't plan it. It just happened.
1: Nuts.
0: Well, I'm sorry. What else do you want me to say?
1: Just keep out of my way. I shipped on this cattle boat so I could get a good look at you. So I could see whether it was worth the trouble to break you in half.
0: Suppose we settle this later, huh? Here comes my buddy.
1: A Marine. Not a regular sailor, but a seagoing bellhop.
4: What's eating you, sailor? I'm getting a little bored, so if you're looking for something to do...
0: Whitey, this is my brother. In fact, he's my whole family.
4: You got a sailor for a brother?
1: I ain't having too gay a time myself, so maybe I can fix you up.
0: Come on, the fight's with me, Eddie.
1: I look at you stalwart men, I think maybe we could lose this war.
4: We can hold our own. That is, if you taxi drivers can get us there without getting lost.
0: Got any idea where we're heading?
1: No.
0: Breeze votes for Pearl Harbor.
1: Hey, you own all those stripes, Sergeant?
4: I've got medals on my dress blues.
1: Good conduct?
0: Come on, this is your ship, Eddie. How about it? Do we put into the Hawaiian Islands?
1: Not a chance.
4: Yeah, we're still due for training. Could be Pearl.
1: And how you guys need training. Pearl's a couple hundred miles southeast. We passed her last night.
0: What do you think, down under?
1: Probably. Chaps are getting stronger. You brave Marines might have been picked to defend Australia. But I doubt it. The last I heard, they're on our side.
4: A regular comic.
1: Well, I'll see you around, Marines. In case you're worried, the lifeboats are easy to fly.
4: What's eating him?
0: Oh, he's been in the Navy a long time.
4: So what?
0: He's been engaged to the same girl for 5 years. Put a brother through school. Just couldn't seem to get far enough ahead to get married.
4: Again, I say, so what?
0: So, 7 months ago, I married her.
3: Now, I wouldn't say that they acted like they were headed for a picnic. And then again, I wouldn't say that they acted like they were ready to slug it out with as tough an enemy as our country ever faced. Maybe it's because they weren't close enough to have the steam of battle in their veins. Maybe it's because they were saving themselves for a shore leave. The kind of a shore leave they...

0: didn't expect.
1: I got it straight from the bridge, Eddie. We're putting into New Zealand.
2: Hey, you hear that, Johnny? You're going to sit it out in New Zealand for the duration.
3: I don't think so. Not with the kind of training we've gone through.
1: So how tough can it be?
3: Well, we started where the commandos left off. That's how they separate the men from the boys.
2: Well, I feel just like singing Semper Fidelis.
1: I don't know the tune. How's it go, Eddie?
2: Oh, you remember, Pinball. We're 50,000 Marines and 3 Mexicans fighting it out in some dance hall in Montezuma.
4: Hey, Johnny, you hear the good word? We're putting into New Zealand.
1: The war could be over before the Marines got the scuttlebutt.
5: Now hear this. We arrive in Christchurch at 0700.
2: Hey, plenty of time to clean up and beat you gyrenes of the dames.
5: There will be no shore leave.
1: Please, Captain, say you only mean the heroes.
5: The Marines will combat load on 3 8-hour ships.
2: Well, too bad. We'll tell you all about it.
5: All Ham Ships Company will assist the Marines in combat loading.
2: Now, Pinball, now do you see?
1: Yeah, I see.
2: Me with 40 bucks to spend and I got to wet nurse a bunch of Marines. Boy, was that General Sherman right.
0: This was the first time we had concrete evidence that we were on more than a pleasure cruise. Sure, the scuttlebutt was thick from the minute we lifted anchor in Dago. If you listened to the guys push it around, you'd think we were going to cruise into Tokyo Harbor and kidnap the Emperor. Only this was different. This was the captain. This was top grade. We were going to stay right on Baby while she was combat loaded. It was a tough job, but it got done and got done fast, and we sailed out just as nicely as we sailed in. Where were we actually heading? Well, if you listen to the scuttlebutt...
2: Me? Well, I think they're taking you back to the States. Probably decided we've got a better chance without you chocolate soldiers.
3: With all these ships?
1: Too much heavy stuff.
2: Yeah, who asked you? Our boats.
0: Yeah. What's on your mind, laughing boy?
2: What's in the wind?
0: You'll get your orders.
3: Come on, Chief. What does she look like?
0: It looks like a rendezvous. Only don't quote me.
2: Gee, I could have figured that out.
0: Well, you got a good start. Supposing you figure out the rest.
3: Now, there's a great guy.
2: Look, big shot. What boats don't know about the Navy hasn't been written.
3: The only interest I've got in the Navy is where they're taking the Marines.
0: About 24 hours later, we got the answer. We picked up a carrier, 5 destroyers, a couple of cruisers, and a sea full of transports. Our objective was Coro Island in the Fiji Islands. The enemy? He was almost 1,000 miles away. But Coro Island was off our port bow, and we were all prettied up for the dress rehearsal.
6: Folks, has everybody gone nuts?
0: Now, what's eating you now?
6: Expect me to drive one of those landing barges in this kind of a sea?
0: That's your baby being derricked over now.
6: Yeah, I know. Folks, we'll be running each other down. It's going to be a rat race. You read the orders. Radio silence. That mean planes, ships, does it mean everything?
0: Everything.
1: Where we shove off, Eddie? Jeez, look at those Marines. Hope they save some bullets for the Jap.
2: Yeah, we could dump them all in the drink.
1: Oh, what a day for a rehearsal. I should be in sick bay.
2: Yeah. The sea's riding 60 feet high. Folks, I can't even see the island. I won't be able to see 10 feet.
0: This isn't supposed to be a day at Coney Island.
5: Now hear this. Board landing vessels. Prepare for assault.
2: Okay, Pinball, let's move, boy.
7: Come on, you fellows.
8: Hey, get in here. Come on up, won't you? Come on. You know where to go. Hurry it up there. Hurry it up, will you? Okay, Pinball, let's move.
2: Pinball.
8: What?
2: Look around you. The whole deal snap fused.
8: Oh, brother, what a mess.
2: What's up, Eddie? What's up? Keep your head down, will you? The dress rehearsal. Everything's gone nuts.
1: Well, what's up? What's wrong?
2: I said head down. This isn't a day at Coney Island. It's a rehearsal. Buster, there's plenty of room for improvement.

0: You know, during World War II, one phase of naval operations really came into its own. I'm referring, of course, to amphibious warfare and to the famous amphibs of our Navy, who put our troops ashore on such well-remembered beachheads as Tarawa, Kwajalein, Normandy, Iwo Jima, and Okinawa. To accomplish this successfully, it was necessary for our Blue Jackets to master the beaching of several new types of craft, from large landing ships, which delivered tanks directly to the beach, right on down to the smallest landing boat, which carry only a handful of men. But our American Blue Jackets are well schooled in the fundamentals of naval training, permitting their adaptability to whatever phase of naval warfare they encounter. Small wonder they're proud to be part of the crew that wears the Navy blue.
1: Snaff food was about as mild a word as you could find for our dress rehearsal in the Fiji Islands. Everything went against us. The weather was lousy, the sea was lousy, and everything we had planned turned out lousy. We had to keep radio silent so that the enemy wouldn't be alerted, which meant that the whole Navy was in the position of a right hand not knowing what the left hand was doing. We had to call off the second rehearsal. So we started moving toward our objective. The feeling? Well, the devil-may-care attitude was gone, and now all that those Marines resented started to boil. It hit a peak the night before the attack, and the smoldering fire was starting to break out.
2: Smoking lamp is out. How do you like that, Johnny? Smoking lamp is out.
3: I know it.
2: Pacific is lousy with ships, and I can't even light one stinking little cigarette.
4: Now, ain't that tough.
3: Hi, Eddie.
4: Anybody reserve this hunk of the deck?
2: You gonna open that mouth of yours? Because if you are, I'm gonna close it quick.
4: Must be tired.
3: No needle, Eddie.
4: I didn't come to needle. Sarge, okay if I talk to the general here?
2: Go right ahead. I heard on a radio program where we were fighting for hot dogs and freedom of speech, so talk.
4: Alone.
2: I walk once around the deck, then I come back. Get it over with, huh?
3: Eddie, I ain't in the mood.
4: Well, then get in the mood. You shove off tomorrow. We're settling it now.
5: Settle what? Marge and I are married. Remember that?
4: You didn't think about that when you enlisted, did you? You had to doll yourself up into a pretty uniform and get your head shot off.
5: I can take care of myself.
4: Now, ain't that just like the great big hero? What do you think it is, a picnic? I've seen some of this war. It's being played for keeps.
5: Yeah, that's what they told us in boot camp. I learned a lot.
4: Yeah, you learned a lot, all right. Learned how to stick a knife into your own brother. I'm breaking my back. Sending every dime to you and you marry my girl.
5: Eddie, will you listen?
4: I ain't interested.
5: Will you listen? Look, maybe what I did was wrong. Maybe I should have waited. Only, Eddie, believe me, I'd have married her anyway. I saw everything you saw in her, a little more. Enough to know that I wanted her for my wife. Look, it was no hurry-up wartime thing. It was something that we fought against until it beat us. Eddie, I wanted to marry her before I enlisted, before I went overseas. Remember, they play this kind of game for keeps.
4: You could have given me a chance. You could have let me talk.
5: Didn't you get a letter from her? Didn't she tell you how things stood?
4: I get a letter from her every week.
5: Look, she's not scared, Eddie, and she likes you. Only that wasn't enough.
4: And I got a letter this morning. You want to know what she told me?
5: If you want to tell me.
4: She told me to look after you.
1: Written that last night. A lot of hard-boiled Marines slept with a photograph next to their hearts. Rifles were cleaned and re-cleaned. Battle gear was gone over 1,000 times. And then at 0130, in the full of the moon, an island came off our port bow. She was still a long way off when sighted, but kept getting bigger and bigger. And then at 0530, the planes began to ride. The Navy opened with her big guns. But there were only a few Marines around to watch the Quincy put a barrage into an oil dump. Only a few Marines, and they soon drifted off. They had more important things to do.
6: The Lord is my shepherd, I shall not want. He maketh me to lie down in green pastures. He leadeth me beside the still waters. He restoreth my soul. He leadeth me in the paths of righteousness for his name's sake. Yea, though I walk through the valley of the shadow of death, I will fear no evil. For thou art with me. Thy rod and thy staff, they comfort me. Thou preparest a table before me in the presence of mine enemies. Thou anointest my head with oil. My cup runneth over. Surely goodness and mercy shall follow me all the days of my life, and I will dwell in the house of the Lord forever. Amen.
7: Amen.
3: Won't be long, huh, Whitey?
2: Pretty soon.
3: How much time?
2: Well, we've got to board those dinky little boats at 0640. We hit the beach at 0800.
3: Let's get up to the deck, huh? It's hot in here.
2: Yeah. Oh, come to watch the party?
3: Yeah.
4: You got a lot of stuff going to see that you get to the shore. After that, it's your baby.
1: Scared, Johnny?
4: Of course he ain't scared. What's he got to be scared of, huh? You're okay, ain't you, Johnny?
3: Yeah, I'm okay.
2: Island sure looks small.
4: Ah, you guys can take care of them. Say, those jerks, well, they've had it easy, huh? And when you guys hit the beach, they'll know there's a war on. Up, Pinball?
2: Hey, Admiral, do you know a guy on this ship by the name of D'Amico?
4: Yeah, I know him.
2: But I gotta see that guy. I looked all over the ship. I gotta see him.
4: Not a chance. He's in the radio shack. He won't get out until the action's over.
2: But I gotta see him.
4: Yeah, you said that.
2: We were playing AC/DC. I owe him $3.
4: Ah, relax. Got no place to spend it.
2: Look, mister, with me it's got to be paid. You owe a guy some dough, you pay it.
4: I'll square it for you.
2: Here. I don't like no sailor thinking that I went over the side owing him any dough. Especially a guy plays such a lousy game of AC/DC.
4: Well, I notice he ain't looking to pay you off.
3: This can't be so tough, Eddie.
4: Must be 20,000 of you guys sitting on this little hunk of water. A lot of guys for a tea party.
2: Guys on the meal hold up. I pounded it into them. They'll hold up.
4: Who's arguing?
2: I can expect anything from you.
4: Save yourself, Marine. I understand the opposition on that island's ready and waiting.
2: Yeah, the rehearsal was lousy. Everything got fouled up. No opposition. You sailors nearly got us killed.
4: Save it for the Japs.
3: The sea is so flat you can walk on the water.
2: Drop lots. Drop lots.
4: Well, they've been going at it for over an hour.
3: What time is it, Whitey?
2: 0645. Soften it up, fellas. Soften it up.
4: Okay, gyrenes, as they say in the movies, this is it.
1: A bad rehearsal means a good show. But so far, so good. The sun was bright, the sea was calm, and the landing craft were going over the side the way it showed on the blueprints. They looked like dragonflies skimming over the water, getting into position for the run. Dodging little dragonflies filled with Marines. They still had an hour and 10 minutes before they dropped in on the beach and they were buzzing around. Then they changed into angry little wasps with their stingers out.
4: Don't get it. I just don't get it.
8: What's wrong?
4: Well, there's no opposition.
8: Is that bad?
4: I don't know.
3: What's the good word, Eddie? The guys are rich.
4: How do you like that, huh? I'm out in the open like a sitting duck, and you guys are edgy.
2: Yeah, but you got a round-trip ticket.
4: Keep your tail down, Marine.
8: Not a shot, Eddie. They ain't even throwing rocks.
5: Hey, look. There's a plane. Zero. Look at that silhouette. She's a zero.
2: And all alone.
3: Almost.
4: That pilot. Send him up in the other alley.
1: It was that last hour that was the toughest. That jockeying for position and getting ready for the last run. Prayers, curses, memories, and the near future were all mixed up. But the worst part of the hour was the wait for the first shell from the enemy. What were they waiting for?
7: What are they waiting for?
5: Maybe they evacuated the dirty... They wouldn't do that, would they, Whitey?
2: It wouldn't break my heart.
5: Unless they're playing possum. If they're playing possum, we gotta be careful.
4: That's better, Hero. That's much better.
5: You handle this thing pretty. Real pretty.
4: Think maybe I could take it up as a career, Pinball? Keep your eyes open, Pinball, and keep your mouth shut. We follow the Dirty Dan.
8: She's making her turn.
4: And hold on, fellas. We're driving you up to your new front yard.
9: We're making our run, guys. Remember what I taught you. And the first guy slows up...
10: Hey, hey,
9: keep your tails down. Just hit that beach and flop. All we gotta do is hold the beach. Don't try and take the aisles.
5: Still no Jap guns.
9: You'll hear them soon enough.
4: And luck, Johnny. We'll be waiting. Luck.
5: Move!
11: Oh, I'm sorry. Come on now! Get the old man out of it!
12: Please, God, take care of that kid.
8: I've been watching, Eddie. Not a shot. Not one shot.
4: Oh, you're kidding.
8: I'm telling you, they covered the whole beach and no jacks.
12: Thank God. Thank God.
8: What time are we supposed to pick up the second wave?
4: Huh? Just as soon as I can get this baby back to her mother. Got three more loads to bring to the beach.
8: Boy, what a breeze those Marines have got.
4: Yeah, just don't count this one in the bag yet. They might be laying low. They might be trying to sucker him into a trap.
8: Cut it out, Eddie. We'll be in so solid they'll never get us out.
4: Yeah. Get ready. I'm moving next to our ship. Okay, you Marines, get in. I ain't cut out there.
8: Imagine all that rehearsing, all that fuss just to land on such a dinky island.
4: What are you gabbing about?
8: Nothing. Hey, Eddie.
4: Yeah?
8: What's the name of this island we're making all the fuss over?
4: You mean the whole bunch? The Solomon.
8: I mean the one we're playing war on.
4: Oh. It's called, Guadalcanal.
1: It's called Guadalcanal. Our first landing against the enemy. We walked into that beach and took our foothold a lot easier than taking candy from a baby. But a few days later, we learned how tough it could get. We learned not to underestimate the enemy. Their white crosses from Guadalcanal to Korea. Let's not underestimate our enemy. Let's not forget why those white crosses are there. Let's not forget that the guys who do our fighting weren't born in a uniform. They grew up as kids and died as men so that kids could grow up and live like men.

0: National Broadcasting Company, in cooperation with the United States Navy Recruiting Service, has brought you another in the series of dramatic incidents based on the facts and files of the United States Navy. In today's story, your narrator was Arnold Robertson, and the cast included Bill Zuckert, Richard Newton, Charles Smith, Bob Reddick, and Chuck Webster. Jack Costello speaking. The program was written and directed by David Harmon and produced by Chick Vincent and Cy Levine. Tune in again next week at this same time when the National Broadcasting Company will once again present...
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0: In the early days of the Western United States, the safety of a man's life and property often depended on the quickness of his draw, and the generation of pioneers soon became impatient of the law's delay. But the masked rider of the plains fought their vigilante committees and mob violence with the same strength and courage that he fought crime and criminals. He proved that justice could never live side by side with force, and finally brought law and order to the lawless frontier. Return with us now to those thrilling days when the West was young. From out of the past come the thundering hoofbeats of the great horse Silver. The Lone Ranger rides again.
1: Come on, Silver! We're heading for Titusville! Donald's waiting on the trail ahead! Hail, Silver! Away!
0: Jed Sampson, easygoing and rather slow-spoken, had arrived in the small western village of Titusville for the first time in his life just a week before. Liking the town, he had purchased one of its two general stores. The first day that the store was open for business, his competitor, Mace Johnson, was the first man to visit him and...
2: Nice place you got here, Jed. Sure looks a heap better than I did when Clem was running it. Never seen such a lazy galoot. Let fly specks collect on the windows till you couldn't see through.
3: Glad you like it, Johnson.
2: Mace is what my friends call me, Jed. I don't see no reason why we shouldn't be friendly. Shucks, there's room for both of us in town.
3: I didn't know you'd take it that way.
2: Why not? Any business you can take from me, you're welcome to. You likely deserve it. To tell the truth, I'm real pleased you settled here. The right kind of competition keeps a feller on his toes. If Clem had stayed on much longer, doggone if I wouldn't have got about as lazy as he was.
3: Some fellas would resent my setting up again him.
2: Well, I don't. See them folks just drove up in the buggy? Thought they'd be along.
3: Yeah?
2: Know them?
3: The feller Shaw the banker, ain't he?
2: Uh-huh, and that's his wife. Mighty fine woman. Sure a heap better liked around town than her husband is.
3: Yeah?
2: Being a banker, Shaw kind of fancies himself. Figures he's so much more important than the rest of us that we don't hardly count. He's coming in now to give you the once-over. Don't really make you nervous.
3: I ain't the nervous kind, Mace.
2: You won't have no trouble with Mrs. Shaw. She's a dandy.
3: Handsome woman.
2: Ain't she, though?
4: My, how nice and clean you have it.
5: Very pleasant. Good morning, Mace.
2: Morning. Morning, Miss Shaw.
4: Hello, Mace.
5: You're Jed Sampson, I suppose.
3: That's me.
5: That would introduce ourselves, I'm sure. Heard of me, I guess.
3: Uh-huh.
5: This is my wife. Helen, meet Jed Sampson. You'll have to give him some of your business.
4: How do you do, Mr. Sampson?
3: Pleased to make your acquaintance, ma'am.
5: Well, Mace, you drop in to size up this fellow?
2: Well, in a manner of speaking, you could say I did.
5: Well, Jed, you'll find we're all good neighbors here. Finest little town in the state, Titusville. Up and coming, too. You'll like it. Where was your home before?
4: Oh, please, Bob, you shouldn't ask such personal questions like that.
5: I didn't think
3: I've got nothing to hide, ma'am. Mr. Shaw, I come from Salinas Way.
5: I've been there. Nice country. Salinas, Sampson. It's funny. Seems somehow as though those two names are connected. Salinas. Hey, that's the hometown of Polk Sampson.
3: Uh-huh, it is.
5: You're not kin to him, are you?
4: Bob, what an awful question to ask. Why, Polk Sampson's one of the worst killers in the West.
5: Yes,
3: Mr. Shaw, my name's Sampson, and so is Polk's. He comes from Salinas, and so do I. But there's a good reason for it.
5: I didn't really think you were related. It just happened to strike me that...
3: But we are. Close related. Polk's my brother.
2: Well, doggone.
5: Sampson, did I hear you correctly? Did I hear you admit that Polk is your brother?
3: You sure did, if you was listening.
5: Hey, it's outrageous.
3: Yeah.
5: I never heard of such a thing.
4: Bob, please don't
5: say anything. Quiet, Helen. So, Sampson, you come to this town, admittedly the brother of a notorious outlaw, and expect the decent citizens of Titusville to tolerate such absolute impudence.
2: No, wait, Shaw.
5: You're certainly not going to defend him, are you, Miss?
2: Why not? I don't know where he's done anything so terrible. If I had the brother he's got, I don't know that I'd go around boasting about it neither. Fact is, I don't know if I'd even have the nerve to come right out and admit it like Jed done.
5: I won't have it.
4: You're just working yourself up into a temper. Now stop it.
5: I say I won't have it and I won't. You hear that, Sampson? I'll not stand for this.
3: Break the law, did I?
5: No debate. Your kind of trash isn't wanted here.
3: Mister, if I was you, I'd take that back. And I'd take it back in a real big hurry.
5: You dare to threaten me? You forget who I am?
3: You better...
4: No, don't. Don't fight, Mr. Sampson. I'm terribly sorry. Bob just doesn't know what he's saying. I want you to let me apologize for him.
5: Helen!
3: That's all right, ma'am. Just take him out of here. I ain't looking for trouble.
5: But you'll get it.
4: Bob, come on. Come on, Bob.
5: I'm warning you, Sampson. Get out of Titusville.
4: Don't shout so.
5: Get out and stay out before I have you run out. There's a place for your kind, Sampson, but it's not here. It's in the state prison.
2: Well, Jed, there you are.
3: Right pleasant, hombre.
2: Polk's really your brother, Jed?
3: I ain't seen him in 10 years, but he sure is.
2: Doggone. I wish you could have kept that to yourself. I've kind of took a shine to you. I'd like to see you make good here.
3: If I can't without lying and hiding who I am, I don't want to.
2: Sure, I know. Some fellas are like that. Reckon you're one of them. But it's going to be mighty unpleasant.
3: You think Shaw will really try to make trouble?
2: Think it? I know it.
3: Why?
2: Don't ask me that, Jed. All I know is it takes all kinds to make the world. And Shaw's one of the kinds they could have left out.
0: Shaw lost no time in spreading his indignation through the town. That Jed Sampson was a brother to Polk, the outlaw, was the most interesting news that the citizens of Titusville had heard in a long time.
5: We can't let him stay. He's a disgrace to the town where we make our homes. The man has to leave.
6: You're right, Mr. Shaw. If that fella's related to Polk, he's bound to be no good.
7: That's right. No good.
2: Folks, be reasonable about this. What's Jed ever done to you? Can't a fellow make an honest living?
8: Mace, if you've got the crust to stick up for that skunk, how do we know you ain't as bad as he is?
7: That's right. That's right. That's right. Let him out of town.
6: Run him out of town.
2: Oh, give the fellow a chance.
8: He's same as a crook.
7: Well, I'm for him.
6: And run him out. Run him out.
7: Run him out. Run him out. Run him out.

0: Jed! Where are you, Jed?
1: Howdy, Mace.
0: Jed, have you heard what's happening tonight?
1: What?
0: Shaw's called a meeting in the town hall. He's roused up every narrow-minded idiot in Titusville. They're going to decide what to do about you.
2: Oh.
0: Jed, I want you to know something.
2: Yeah?
0: Shaw carries a heap of weight, and there's plenty of folks in this

0: town that ain't above holding again a man what he can't no ways help. They seem to enjoy getting mad about one thing or another. But we ain't all like that. And you've got friends here you ain't never met.
1: Well, thanks, Mace. That all you wanted to say?
0: Not quite. I just wanted to add that I'm going to that meeting myself. And what I'm going to say will be plenty.
1: Looks like the whole town has taken sides, huh?
0: They are.
1: Folks that was friends are mad at each other just because they got to quarreling over me.
0: What do you mean, Jed?
1: Oh, nothing special. How soon's the meeting to be?
0: It's getting underway right now.
1: Well, you go on down to it, Mace.
0: Sure.
1: Go on. And maybe I'll be there myself before it's over.

0: Jed had realized clearly what was taking place in town. Titusville had divided sharply over the issue of whether or not he was desirable as a citizen. And in the town hall that night, short tempers and shouted arguments made the place a bedlam. Shaw, who had appointed himself the chairman of the meeting, had difficulty in making himself heard.
1: Great friends, wake! Let's have order here. Quiet, everyone! Please, quiet!
2: There's no reason for this. We can decide what we'll do without quarreling among ourselves. Now let's try to remain orderly.
3: I don't see why we're here at all. Why don't we just march over to this fellow Samson's place? Give him his marching orders. Why don't we, huh? Folks, why don't we?
4: Yeah, why don't we? That sounds like you talking, Jake. You're just that big a fool. You'd better start looking out for yourself before you say you're going to run anybody else out of town.
3: Throw him out!
1: Yeah. Quiet! Quiet!
5: Hold on, folks! Hold on now! My golly, you're just making a pack of idiots out of yourselves. Matter of fact, I don't see what was the necessity of this gathering anyhow.
2: I called this meeting because I don't intend to see Titusville made a hangout for crooks.
5: Oh, Jed's a crook, huh?
2: He comes from a bad family. He might turn crook at any time. He'll have to move on. We can't feel safe as long as he's here.
6: Can I say a couple of words, gents?
3: That's the polecat now. He's got his nerve coming here.
4: Hey, Jed, I'm for you.
2: Let him talk, friends. We'll hear what he has to say.
6: Folks, what I have to say won't take long, so I'll ask you not to interrupt till I finish. I came here hoping to make an honest living. I didn't see anything sinful in being related to a crook, it being something I couldn't help, and I still don't. But I've been thinking things over. Before I came here, Titusville was a peaceful town. Everybody friends with everybody else. But that's all been changed, and it's my fault. We hears Mr. Shaw and May saying things to each other they'd never have dreamed of saying a couple of days ago. Neighbors ain't speaking because they've took sides over me. And there's even been families come close to busting up because they couldn't agree. Well, folks, I come here to settle down, not to rile things up. I don't want to get all you neighbors to fighting. I don't figure my staying or leaving is worth it. So here's what I really come to say. I'm pulling stakes. I'll leave as quick as I can sell. And I hope when I'm gone, you'll all be friends again.
2: The bank will buy your place. You can leave tomorrow.
6: I reckon that'll be satisfactory, Mr. Shaw.
5: Jed, you can't do it. Don't be a fool. I told you you've got friends behind you. Ain't everybody as narrow-minded as some.
4: I'm for you, Jed.
6: There you see, Mace. Quarreling again. Nope, I reckon I'd better just keep traveling.
2: That's very wise.
3: Hey, a masked man!
7: You're not leaving town.
6: What the?
7: You're coming with me.
6: I don't know what you...
5: Jed, he's got you covered.
6: Shaw, is this some of your work?
2: I never saw the fellow before.
6: But I don't know what...
7: Are you coming willingly, Jed, or do I go after you?
5: Stay here, Jed, we'll rush him.
6: With the chance of some of these folks getting hurt? Nope, I'll see what he wants. You needn't worry. You can put them guns away, stranger. I'm coming.
2: Maybe that masked man's his brother, maybe. Maybe that's Poke Samson.
5: Don't think so. I've heard Poke described. Wouldn't fit that feller at all.
2: And who is he?
5: Silver.
2: I see. Who could that fella be?
5: Who? I don't know. But I've got my suspicions.
0: The curtain falls on the first act of our Lone Ranger drama. Before the next exciting scenes, please permit us to pause for just a few moments.

0: Now to continue our story. The Lone Ranger, accompanied by Jed and Tonto, did not return to camp, but rode only far enough from town to discourage pursuit.
1: Oh, oh, there's the wind. Oh, watch out. Oh, feller. Well, this'll do. Get down, Jed.
2: I don't reckon this is a holdup.
1: It isn't.
2: Well, would I be talking out of turn if I was to ask just what you want with me?
1: I heard you tell them in the hall that you were leaving town.
2: Uh-huh, that's right.
1: Why?
2: If you heard that much, I reckon you know why. To let things settle down again. To stop them folks fighting. I don't want all the time to be making trouble.
1: Where will you go when you leave?
2: Oh, I don't know. Ain't give that no thought. I'll find some place, though.
1: In the West?
2: Sure.
1: Do you think you'll have a better chance of keeping your relationship to Polk hidden there than you have here?
2: Huh? What do you mean?
1: You don't intend to lie about it, do you?
2: About Polk being my brother? Nope, stranger, I don't. I made up my mind to that a long time ago. I sure ain't going out of my way to advertise the fact any, but neither am I going to deny it when it's put up to me fair and square.
1: Then, in other words, what has just happened here in Titusville is almost certain to happen again wherever you go.
2: Oh, I don't know. If it hadn't been for that fella Shaw,
1: Make no mistake about it. There's a fellow like Shaw in every community, big or small.
2: Just the same,
1: you'll always have this trouble until you remain one place long enough to face it out. You don't intend to always run away each time this is discovered, do you?
2: No. Leastways, I sure don't like to think I'll have to.
1: Then stay here.
2: But those folks are fighting with each other.
1: Well, that's not your responsibility, it's theirs. Stay here and make a place for yourself.
2: Say, stranger, just who are you? What's my troubles got to do with you?
1: Well, that doesn't matter.
2: But I'd still
1: You most likely wouldn't believe me if I told you. I want to know just one thing. Are you or aren't you staying?
2: There was one thing you said.
1: Yes?
2: That about it not mattering where I went. They'd always find out Polk was my brother. There'd always be trouble again. And if I didn't face it, I'd always be pulling stakes. You know, stranger, I'd never give it much thought before. But I reckon that's so.
1: Believe me, Jed, it is.
2: And, well, in spite of everything, I've kind of taken a liking to this town.
1: Then stay in it.
2: By golly. By golly, I will.

0: Oh, oh, Scout, hold on. Oh.
1: Get him back to town, all right, Tonto?
2: You help him?
1: Yes, Kemosabe.
2: I'll do it.
1: I've heard that Cho's wife is just as tolerant as her husband is intolerant. That she herself would like to see her husband brought to his senses.
2: Not good.
1: And tomorrow we call on her.
2: Ah.
1: I have a plan I'm convinced she'll welcome.

0: Early the following day, Banker Shaw walked up the steps and across the porch of Jed's store. Stern, self-righteous, he threw open the door and marched inside.
1: Oh, good morning, Mr. Shaw. What'd I be for you?
2: I came to keep the promise I made you at the meeting last night.
1: Huh? Promise?
2: When you agreed to leave town, I promised to purchase this store so that you could leave at once. Well, I'm a man of my word. Tell me what you'll take. I warn you, however, the price...
1: What I said last night, huh? Well, Mr. Shaw, I've thought things over since then, and I've changed my mind. Decided I like it too well here in Titusville to leave. So you won't have to buy me out.
2: You won't leave?
1: That's about the size of it.
2: Simpson, have you any idea what you're doing?
1: Yeah, a right tolerable one, I reckon.
2: You're defying me.
1: That's so.
2: I told you before I wouldn't have it.
1: Well, looks to me like you're going to have it whether you like it or not.
2: Simpson, I'm going to give you one more chance to change your mind again.
1: To say I'll go?
2: Yes.
1: And if I don't take it...
2: You'll be run out of town. Maybe you'll be run out of town on a rail.
1: Mr. Shaw.
2: Well?
1: Bring on your rail.
2: I've lost all patience with you, Simpson. I gave you your chance. You can't say I didn't. Now I'll warrant you'll be a mighty sorry man you didn't take it.
1: Hey, wait.

0: I'm better of it, Dad.
1: I just wanted to say, don't slam that door.
0: Well, you... Jed!
1: What's the matter, Mace?
0: That's what I want to know. Seen Shaw in here, and just now passed him going out, looking black as thunder. What happened?
1: I just told him I wasn't going to sell, that I decided to stay in town after all.
0: Leaping catfish.
1: Huh?
0: That's gone and done it.
1: What do you mean, Mace?
0: Well, you've just the same as told him he don't amount to anything. He'd boasted all over town about how he'd scare you into agreeing to go. Now he'll have to eat his words or...
1: Or what?
0: Or make them come true. Which'll mean trouble aplenty and pronto.
1: You mean you think
0: you'll
1: that...
0: You'll be hearing from that hombre again afore you can take a deep breath.
1: But, Mace...
0: He'll round up them idiots that was hollering for your hide last night and have them back here in a jiffy. I'll have to hurry, Jed. See you as quick as I can.
1: Mace, what are you going to do?
0: Shaw ain't the only one that can round up his friends. I'm going to do the same.
1: No, Mace, don't.
0: I'll be back before you can see Jack Robinson. And then if them other hombres want trouble, they'll get it.
1: Wait.
0: Good

0: After Shaw had left Jed's store, his first thought was to keep the law on his side. He went directly to the cafe where the sheriff was standing at the bar.
1: Sheriff! Oh, Sheriff!
2: Well, good morning, Mr. Shaw. Good morning. What can I do for you?
1: Sheriff, I'm here to make a complaint against Sampson. I want you to tell me to leave town to go to jail.
2: Huh? A complaint? Do you mind telling me?
1: Do I have to think up a complaint myself? Can't you think of something? What are you supposed to do, be acquainted with the law for?
2: Well,
3: Is he hombre going to leave town?
4: Well, he said he was. What's the idea, anyway?
3: He think we didn't mean business when we told him to get?
1: He isn't leaving. He defied me to my face. It's the same as if he had defied all of you.
4: Let's all go down to his store.
3: Come on, we'll show him where he had
4: been. Teach the skunk a lesson.
1: Well, Sheriff, what are you going to do? Are you with us?
2: Well, the evidence against him is as plain as day.
1: Yes.
2: Got folks so mad at him, they're going to make trouble, ain't he?
1: They'll make trouble.
2: Well, if he won't get, I'll charge him with inciting a riot. Come on!
3: Yeah.

0: Meanwhile, Mace had rallied the men of the town who were sympathetic to Jed and brought them to the store. They took their stand in the street with Mace and Jed in the front rank. When the mob poured out of the cafe...
1: They're coming.
2: Every no-good bum in town with them.
1: With the sheriff in the lead. Jed, this will maybe be worse even than I figured. Maybe you'd better make yourself scarce someplace.
2: I'd ask you fellas not to turn this into a fight.
1: You could have saved your breath.
2: But if you won't do that, well, I reckon I'm just as good a fighter as the next fella. I'll be in there swinging along with the rest of you.
1: Hey there! You fellas better turn around and go back where you come from.
3: Come on,
1: Midge. All right, if you want to fight, come ahead.
4: Hey, you and your friends, stay out of this. We're handling this all free and legal.
1: I'll just bet you are.
4: Jed Sampson, you've been inciting the folks of this town to riot. That's a criminal offense under the laws of this state. But I aim to be square with you. Get out of town, Willen, and I'll forget it. If you don't,
2: you'll
4: go to jail.
5: No, he won't. He's riding the rail. I got the rail right here.
6: And here's the tarn feather.
1: Try and use him. Come on and try.
5: Grab this gun.
1: Hang him.
7: Get by. Ride him out of town. Ride him out of town. Right. Wait, and listen.
8: Oh, Bob, save me.
1: My wife!
5: A fellow on the paint's got her. He's took her prisoner.
4: Out of my way.
1: Jed, hey, wait. Jensen, hold on there. That's my horse you're taking.
9: If you ain't got the sense to use it, I will. Get up.
4: Walk in.
1: You yeller skunks. Don't you see what Jed's doing? He's going after that fellow alone. Come on, let's give him a hand. Hey. Come on.

0: Oh, oh, Scout. Oh, boy. Oh. No, Tonto. Keep out of sight behind these rocks. Down.
1: They're coming. Look, there's Jed Sampson.
0: I told you he'd be the first to realize what had happened.
1: Do you think he recognized you? Do you think he'll
0: get... He saw me on Silver and with a mask. This time I rode Scout, wore a disguise, and got rid of my mask. I'm sure he didn't recognize me. He believes you're really in danger.
1: But what'll we do
0: behind those rocks with Tonto?
1: But they'll fire at you. You'll be injured.
0: They won't fire while you're here. Too dangerous. Get behind cover. We'll let them think Scout went lame, was tired, anything. They'll never suspect that we stopped here on purpose.
1: Yes.
2: Get back! Turn back or I'll fire! Back, I tell you, back when I have a chance.
3: Go on, shoot.
2: Fire overhead.
0: Right.
1: Oh, don't.
0: He's in no danger. My shots didn't come within a dozen feet of him.
2: That was a warning. Turn back when you're still on the chance.
3: You dirty scoundrel. You missed.
2: Take this.
3: And now your guns are empty.
2: You
4: him jump from saddle.
5: I'll fix you. I'll show you.
0: It's all right.
5: But who is this?
0: You recognize me now, Jed?
5: Wait, your voice, you're the masked man I talked to.
0: I am.
5: Then what are you
1: it's
5: doing?
1: All right, Jed. He did it for you to give you a chance to prove yourself. And I wanted to show my husband that he was wrong about you.
5: Well, I'll be...
0: They're coming, wrong. Jed. You don't have to explain this. Let them think we got the drop on you and escape without having time to take Mrs. Shaw with us. Here, Silver.
5: But hold on, stranger.
0: Jed, if Shaw still wants to run you out of town after you rode to save his wife single-handed... He may find that he'll be run out of town himself.
5: But I can't let him.
0: Come on, Silver.
2: Away. Silver, away.
5: Doggone.
1: Oh, Jed, it's all right. Do as he said. Don't explain, please. You'll spoil everything.
5: But gosh, man, it don't seem hardly right to let them think he was really kidnapped.
1: But you thought he was, and still you rode here, although he might have shot you.
5: I don't know what...
1: Oh, you can't say anything, and you won't.
6: Helen, are you all right? Were you hurt? Did that fellow do?
1: I'm quite all right, Bob. Thanks to Jed here.
6: Yes, Jed. Look here, Sampson.
7: Yeah, Mr. Shaw.
6: I'm afraid I've had you sized up all wrong. I'm afraid I've made something of a fool out of myself.
8: That's just putting it mild. You'd have run Jed from town, and yet out of the whole bunch of us, he was the only one to think fast enough to get your missus back.
6: Sampson, I won't forget this.
7: But Mr. Shaw...
6: No, don't say a thing about it. I know you want to say it was nothing, but it was. And I'll be grateful to you as long as I live.

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3: Yes, sir, Amos. That music say good health to all from Rexall.
4: The Amos and Andy Show, transcribed with Ernestine Wade, Lou Lubin, Johnny Lee, John Brown, Will Wright, Roy Glenn, Jeff Alexander's music, and radio's all-time favorites, Amos and Andy. It's supper time in the Stevens household, and the Kingfisher's returned home ravenously hungry as usual. He is already at the table as his wife Sapphire serves him with the main course of the meal. He eagerly takes his first bite, and then he starts frowning.
5: So, what kind of meat is this anyway?
6: It's lamb, George.
5: Lamb? I must be chewing on some of the wool here.
6: Listen, George, stop complaining. That's lamb shanks. And with the $4 a week I have for food, I can't buy no higher up on animals.
5: That ain't no excuse. The food around here is getting to be just plain bad. It's getting so I take them a bicarbonate before the meal so my stomach can get a head start on the indigestion.
6: That's enough, George.
5: And that beef soup that you've been serving is something, too. It ain't got no taste no more.
6: Well, what do you expect? I had to use the same soup bone 8 times.
5: All right, then, don't make no more. If that soup bone you got is done wore out, switch to something else. Why don't you make some of that tomato soup you made 3-4 times last week?
6: We need a new tomato too, George. You know, George, if you would only get a job and go to work.
5: Wait a minute. Somebody at the door. Let me peek through the lace curtain here and see who it is.
6: Who is it, George?
5: Uh-huh. Just what I thought. It's that same process server. He's been trying to serve me with a summons for 3 months for not paying the grocery bill. But he ain't never going to catch me.
6: Well, what do we do?
5: Well, now, look here. I'll hide behind the sofa, and you tell him that I just left for Europe.
6: George, this is the last time I'm ever going to do anything like this for you.
5: Go ahead, Sapphire. You got to do it.
6: Yes?
7: I'd like to get some information about George Stevens.
6: Well, the last time I seen him, he said he was going to Europe.
7: Europe? 3 weeks ago when I was here, you told me he just died.
6: Yes, ain't that penicillin wonderful?
5: Nice work, honey. That was nice work.
6: Listen, George Stevens, this is the last time I'm going to do anything like this for you. I got to go in and get dressed for a meeting at the women's club now, but I'm warning you, if you don't do something about getting a job, I'm going to do something desperate. Something desperate. Do you hear? Something desperate.
5: Maybe she means it. I see Bette Davis talk that way in a picture once, and she went out and throwed herself under the 20th Century Limited.
3: Oh, come in, Kingfish. I'm surprised to see you down here at the lodge hall this evening.
5: Yeah, well, then, so far I went to a meeting at the women's club. On top of that, we done had a fight. She heckled me about not having no money, and there's a process server chasing after me, too, you know.
3: Yeah, well, you know, I've been thinking about making some money myself. I ain't done nothing since 1938. And I never like to lay off more than 10 years at a time.
5: Well, you don't want to get rusty, you know. Yeah, your mind liable to mold up on you, and you'll end up having your brain look like a hunk of fuzzy liter cream cheese.
3: You say that Sapphire went to a meeting of the women's club this evening, huh?
5: Yeah, I don't know why he hang out with that mob. Ain't nothing but a bunch of overripe bobby socks. Hand me that phone, Andy. I think I'll call up at the women's club and see what time she's coming home. Maybe I can pick her up.
3: Yeah, go ahead. And maybe me and you can go in the meeting room and watch the television until it's time to pick her up.
5: Yeah. Wait a minute. Now, hello, women's club. This is Mr. Stevens. Say, my wife ain't in the middle of no hen fight over there. Could I speak to her, please? Yeah, that's right. Mrs. Stevens. Well, she's one of the members there. What you mean there ain't no meeting tonight? There's a meeting every Thursday night. What's that? Oh, tonight or Sunday. Yeah. Yeah, thank you very much. Now, that's funny, ain't it? She told me there was a woman's club meeting. And I called a woman's club and said there ain't no meeting.
3: Well, maybe she had some other kind of meeting.
5: What you driving at, Ann?
3: Well, maybe Sapphire is seeing a masculine gender of the neuter sex.
5: And is you implying that she is galvanizing around with a man?
3: I don't mean no kangaroo.
5: And I relent the application coming from you, my dear friend, inferring that my wife would stoop to a thing like that. My bride of 22 years. You think there's any chance in it?
3: Well, I don't know. Hard to say what some fellas go for. I seen a fellow once in a circus. He got a big kick out of hitting himself over the head with a mallet.
5: Yeah, but a guy would have to hit himself over the head pretty hard before he'd get goofy enough to go out with my wife, wouldn't he?
3: Yeah, you're right. That face of hers is really death to romance, if I ever seed one. Come on in the other room and watch television.
5: Chances are they're holding the women's meeting at another place, because Sapphire never lies to me.
3: Nah.
5: Worried about nothing here. Ha ha.
3: Well, look here. I guess none of the brothers is around. Turn the set on, Kingfish.
5: Yeah. Yeah, let it warm up there.
3: You know something, Kingfish? This television is wonderful.

0: Yeah, let it warm up there.
1: You know something, Kingfish? This television is wonderful. But there's one thing I never understand. How do the station ever send a picture through the air and have it come out on the set?
0: Well, they're simple, Andy. It's done with electronics.
1: Oh, yeah. I heard about that. What is this electronics?
0: What is it? Yeah. Well, it's one of the tronics. There's all kind of tronics. There's electronics, gastronics, hairtronics. We got everything. You see, at the studio, they turn the tronics into watts, and then they jams the watts through the amplifier, and it preambulates the picture through the vehicular tube on your stretchers. The next thing you know, Milton Berle is jumping and screaming right in your face.
1: Yeah, well, ain't nothing on that channel, Kingfish. Switch the thing.
0: Yeah. There, we're getting something there now. Look at that.
2: Good evening to you, ladies and gentlemen, and welcome once again to our Round the Town television program, brought to you nightly from the Colonial Restaurant, Harlem's smartest eating spot. And now, before we watch the floor show, let's swing our cameras around the room and watch the merry, merry crowd who's having dinner with us here this evening.
1: Yeah. Hey, look how plain you can see the people's faces.
0: Oh, yeah. That's cool with the crowd, ain't it?
1: Yeah. Ha, ha. Look at that. Look at that good-looking fella at the corner table. He must be taking his mother-in-law out. She is really a toad, ain't she?
0: Yeah. Ha, ha, ha. She really got a face. Wait a minute, Andy. That toad happens to be my wife. That sapphire.
1: Holy smokes, and she's with another man.
0: Andy, how do you like that two-timing woman? She told me that she was going to the women's club.
2: And now, ladies and gentlemen, let's bring on the master of ceremonies.
0: Cut off that thing quick, Andy. Oh, me, Andy. My wife out with another man. This is a terrible situation.
1: I'll say it is. The chances is that fella escaped from some kind of an institution.

0: I tell you, Brother Crawford, it's disgraceful. I was sitting there with Mrs. Van Porter when it come on plain as day. There on the screen was the Kingfish's wife having dinner with a strange man.
1: Yes, Henry, we saw it too, and believe me, it made my wife very unhappy. Oh, I...
2: Yeah, Fred, we seen it right there on the tube. Sapphire sitting there with another fella.
3: Well, being a newspaper man, that sure is a tidbit for me. I'll slap it right in my column. It'll be one of them 5-foot items. I'll say something like, what wife or what well-known character was seen what Briscoe with what unknown man, and what's going on? Last time I printed an item like that, 3 fellas shot their wives. Oh.
4: Amos, I don't care if people is talking. They're just going to have to talk. And I don't want you to say nothing to nobody.
1: Well, Sapphire, now that you done told me that the man you had dinner with was your cousin Harry from out of town, I understand the whole thing.
4: Yes, you see, Amos, his company opened a new branch here in New York. Uh-huh. And I'm trying to get him to give George a job. I had to tell George I was going to the women's club, else he'd have got wise to what's going on.
1: Yeah, and you don't want the Kingfish to find out till the job's all set, because he's really allergic to work already, ain't he?
4: He sure is. Until the whole thing comes out, people's just going to have to talk and gossip. I ain't going to let nothing spoil this. George has just got to make some money. I'm tired of having people serving us with summonses.
3: Yes, Andy, when I got home last night, I put Sapphire to the test. I said very casual like to her, I say, how was everything at the meeting? And without batting an eye, she come right back at me with, oh, it was one of the most charming meetings we ever had. Yeah. Then she lorted Dart into the bedroom and left me standing there with my mouth open like a gaff flounder.
2: Yeah. Well, we seen her with the fellow on television, all right, and I know that wasn't no optical transfusion. Tell me this. You got any idea who the fellow was?
3: Yeah, I talked to the man who owns the restaurant this morning. He said the fellow's name is Harry Smith. And he's from out of town, and he's staying over at the Palace Hotel. Oh, this is something, ain't it, Andy?
2: Yeah, it's a mess, all right, after you being married all these years.
3: Yeah, and to say a man's home is his castle. But it looked like the old gal has been letting down the drawbridge on me here.
2: Kingfish, I tell you that... Uh-oh, look who's coming across the street. Shorty the barber.
3: Oh, me. I don't want to...

0: nobody right now. I'm so embarrassed over this thing. Look, Andy, don't mention nothing to him about this thing with Sapphire in front of Shorty. You know, he ain't heard about my wife running around with another man.
1: Yeah, okay.
0: Well, come in, Shorty. What you doing in the large hall?
2: I just dropped in because I came over to pass the time. I just wanted to see that. I just wanted to ask that. Is Sapphire doing anything tomorrow night?
1: So you was heard about it too, huh, Shorty?
2: Yeah, that's the best subject we've had in the barbershop in a long time.
0: Well, Shorty, what is that going to do, bud? I found out who the fella is, but I don't know how to handle a situation like this.
2: Yeah, the best thing is to get the fella out of town.
0: Yeah, but if he's crazy about my wife, he ain't going to leave town.
1: Yeah, and she must be crazy about him too, because he's such a good-looking fella. He's even better looking than I is.
2: Yeah, I noticed he was good-looking. He was the best-looking man over there. Say, wait a minute. Movie talent scouts is always searching for good-looking fellas to send out to Hollywood.
0: Yeah, but we don't know no movie talent scouts. We ain't a queen. Andy, old boy, you may not know it, but as of right now, we is in the movie business. Look here, if we offered him a part out in Hollywood, he'd probably jump at the chance.
1: You think he'd fall for it, huh, Shorty?
2: Oh, yeah. Everybody has a secret ambition to be an actor. Well, I even had the lead in that great stage play once called The Bluebird.
0: Shorty, you played the lead in The Bluebird?
2: Oh, yeah. I'll never forget my big scene. I was dressed in feathers just like a bird. They was going to swing me across the audience on the wire just like a bird. And I was going to sing like a bird. I was going to do everything just like a bird.
1: You make it, Shorty?
2: Oh, I was a big success. I was sensational. I was stupendous. I was the hit of the. I laid an egg.
0: Now, Andy, before I knock on Mr. Smith's door here, remember now, we are big movie mongrels from Hollywood.
1: Yeah, I got you, Kingfish. Go ahead and knock. Go ahead.
0: Now, don't forget, I was the producer of the picture, and you was the writer. And when you talk, mention them big pictures like Panic in the Streets and The Halls of Montezuma and that stuff.
3: Yes, gentlemen.
0: How you do, Mr. Smith? Pardon our berets and puttees, but we just in from Hollywood. We represent the big picture studio.
3: Oh, well, won't you come in?
0: Yes, sir. Allow me to introduce ourselves. I is the chief producer, and this gentleman with me here is Mr. Cecil B. DeBrown. He is my director, scenario writer, and chauffeur.
1: Yeah, we is both just in from the Cinnamon City.
3: Why, it's a pleasure to meet a real Hollywood director and writer. What can I do for you?
0: Well, Mr. Smith, you'll be glad to hear that one of our talent scouts has recommended you for a part in our next big picture. We is here to sign you up.
3: Why, I'm not an actor. You want to sign me up for pictures?
0: That's right, sir. And Mr. Brown here will write the picture that you're going to be in. C.B., tell the gentleman about the last two pictures you scenarioed up.
1: Yeah. Well, the first one was the big hit, Pancakes in the Street.
0: No.
1: And then I out-colossaled that one with my biggest hit called the Halls of Matsumazuma.
3: Well, I guess those pictures haven't been released yet because I don't recall seeing them.
0: Oh, they'll be out any day now.
1: Oh, yeah, as soon as the film comes back from the drugstore.
3: Gentlemen, while I'm greatly honored by this offer, I can't see why you want me for these pictures. I don't know anything about acting.
0: Well, not all right. There's a lot of fellas out in Hollywood in the same boat you is. They're getting along fine. You'll fit perfect in our next picture, stupendous and colossal musical with all-star and Technicolor cast.
1: Yeah, the picture's going to set us back over $300.
3: I see what you mean.
0: Why don't you get on the train right now and go out to Hollywood? The contract will be waiting for you there.
3: Well, this is a great opportunity. Well, now, gentlemen, will you excuse me? I'll get ready for Hollywood.
0: Yeah, of course, me and Mr. Brown here can't get there for a couple of days. One of the biggest theaters that we own here in New York's having trouble.
1: Yeah, that's right. The popcorn machine is spraying too much butter.
3: Yeah, well, thank you very much, gentlemen. I'll get ready. Goodbye.
0: Bye.
3: That was a funny one. I'll get Sapphire on the phone right away and tell her the whole story. Hello, Sapphire? Yeah, this is your cousin Harry. Your husband was just up here. Well, I recognized him from the picture you showed me. Yeah. Well, I think he must have discovered that I'm trying to get him a job because he's trying to get me out of town. Yeah, well, anyway, I think I've been successful in getting a job lined up for him. Say, can you meet me right away? Fine. I'll tell you what you do. You leave home now.
0: Well, come on, Andy. Walk down the street with me.
1: Yeah, okay.
0: You know, Andy, we sure put one over on that guy Smith, didn't we, boy?
1: Oh, yeah, he's super, all right. He going to Hollywood and don't even know what studio to report to.
0: No.
1: He might end up with Warner Brothers, MGM, or that other studio out there, Lockheed. Wait a minute. What's the hurry, Kingfish?
0: Well, I called up home a few minutes ago and there's no answer there, Andy, and I know Sapphire getting my supper ready because it's after 8 o'clock here.
1: Yeah,
0: what you stopping for here?
1: Oh, I just stopped them here in front of this television store. They got all the sets on in the windows.
0: Yeah, well, that ain't no good, Andy. You can't hear nothing through that window.
1: Yeah, but you can see plenty.
0: What do you mean?
1: Hey, look, Kingfish. They got the same program on they had the other night. And look there in the center of the screen. There's Sapphire sitting in the restaurant with that same Mr. Smith again.
0: Holy smokes, how you like that brazen hussy? Look at her there. She's two-timing me on every set in the window there.

0: This thing with Sapphire is going too far. I hope Calhoun, my lawyer, can help me. Excuse me, Calhoun, is you busy here?
1: No, come on in, Kingfish.
0: Yeah, thank you.
1: You know, I was just sitting here thinking about a client of mine who went to the death house last week.
0: Sure enough.
1: Yeah, during the trial, I kind of figured he was going to get the chair, so I got an idea.
0: Uh-huh.
1: I started building up his resistance against electricity.
0: What did you do?
1: Well, I started out giving him shocks to 25 volts, and every day I increased it till he could take 3,000 volts without batting an eye. When I got through, he was immune to electricity.
0: Yeah, well, how did it turn out?
1: Not so good. They hung him yesterday.
0: Well, the reason I come to see you, Calhoun, something terrible done happened to me.
1: Yeah.
0: I was on the way home to supper when I looked in the window in the television shop there, and all of a sudden there, on the television screen, was Sapphire with another man. Oh, I tell you, it was an awful thing when I looked at that screen and seen my wife's face.
1: Yeah, especially on the empty stomach.
0: Look, Calhoun, what can I do to save my marriage? That's what I
1: Well, now, the best thing to do is play on a sympathy. You know, do something desperate, like running away. Then she'll feel so sorry for us, she'll beg you to come back.
0: Yeah, but I ain't got no money to run no place.
1: Well, then you have to fake it. I say, why don't you go up to Andy's room and hide out and pretend you done run off to some dangerous, far-off place?
0: Yeah, that's a good idea. Have you ever tried anything like that?
1: Oh, sure. I had a fight with a girlfriend once, and I decided to teach her a lesson. I run away and let her suffer. I let her suffer for 2 long years. Then I figured out when she'd had enough punishment, I'd come back and went up to her house, rubbed the doorbell, fold my arms around her and give her a great big kiss.
0: Yeah, well, what happened?
1: Her husband punched me in the nose.
2: Hey, Kingfish, how long you think you're going to have to hide out here in my room?
0: Well, that too, Andy, just till Sapphire comes to her senses. You know, Andy, I really fixed it, though. I left a note saying that I has run off and joined the French Foreign Legion in Africa.
2: Yeah, that ought to make her sit up and take notice.
0: Yeah, I just read another letter here, sort of a follow-up to the first one.
2: Say, that one looked awful beat up to me.
0: Yeah, well, I want to make her think it come from the Sahara Desert, you see, so I kind of sprinkled some sand on it, and then I took it over to the zoo and reached in between the pods and kind of rubbed it up and down on a camel there to give it an authentic smell. You see what I mean?
2: That's a good idea, all right. Read me the thing, will you, Kingfish?
0: Well, start off here. I say, my dear, sweet, darling, double-crossing wife. And I sit here on the sand dune in this 180-degree heat, listening to my blood boil. I thought I'd drop you this little note.
2: Yeah, that'd sound like a good start. You sitting there sizzling like a pressure cooker.
0: Mm-hmm.
2: Boy, that ought to get her sympathy, all right.
0: Then it goes on to say, tomorrow we is going into battle. I has a sneaking suspicion that they considers this a dangerous mission. They are sending us into battle with coffins strapped on our backs.
2: She ought to be blubbing her eyes out right at this point.
0: Yeah, I finish up here by saying, honey, this is farewell. The Foreign Legion is the toughest outfit in the world. The captain just told us that if you live long enough to get a discharge, they shoot you as for being a coward. I must cut this letter short because an Arab just put a bullet through my head. Signed, your bleeding husband, George.
2: Yeah, well, that's a good letter, all right.
0: Yeah, and I want you to deliver it to Andy, and when he gives it to her, tell her that if she's ready to forget the other man and make up with me, I can make it back from the Sahara in time for supper. Will you tell me?
2: Yeah, Kingfish. I tell you, I'll get right on over there. Who's there?
3: Andy, it's me, Sapphire Stevens.
0: Holy smokes, it's a battle axe.
2: Yeah.
0: Let me get under the bed here, quick.
2: Yeah, hurry up.
0: Okay, I was under the bed. Andy, look, let her in, and don't forget I was in the Foreign Legion.
3: Andy, has you seen George? He didn't come home last night, and I got a letter saying he done run off to the Foreign Legion.
2: Yeah, that's right, Sapphire. Right now, he's sitting on a sandy dude with a coffin on his back.
3: Now, wait a minute, Andy. What's George's shoes doing sticking out from under your bed?
2: Well, you see, he was in such a hurry that he left them.
3: He must have been in a hurry. He left his feet in them, too. George Stevens, come out from under that bed.
0: All right, I'm coming.
3: George, what's the meaning of this? I demand an explanation.
0: You demand an explanation. I demand an explanation. I see you on the television sitting with that man in the restaurant.
2: Yeah, 2 days in a row.
3: You shut up.
2: Yes.
3: So, George, that's the reason you've been acting so funny.
0: Well, ain't that enough reason to be acting?
3: Well, I might as well tell you. That was just my cousin Harry, and I was trying to talk him into giving you a job.
0: Jonah?
3: Yes, his company done opened a big office here in Harlem, and with that process server on your trail, we just had to have some money from someplace.
0: How you like that? All the time, I thought you was going out with another man.
3: Oh, George, how could you?
0: Honey, I'm so happy, I don't know what to do. Wait a minute. I do know what to do, too. We is going to have a celebration. I is going to take you out to dinner.
3: Oh, George, that's wonderful. The first time since 1927.
0: Oh, honey, but you deserve it. Got any money?
3: George, it's so nice of you to bring me out to supper like this tonight. Is there any special reason you brought me here to this restaurant?
0: Well, this is the place you come with your cousin Harry. And a lot of people saw you on television. I figured that if they could see us here together on the television, they wouldn't get the wrong idea, you see?
3: Oh, I see what you mean, Joy.
0: You know, I really got a kick out of being here tonight, especially before dinner when they turned the television camera on our table. And just think of all the people who saw us here tonight. Oh, television is a wonderful thing.
3: Mm-hmm. Maybe someday we'll get one.
0: Yeah, television is a wonderful thing.
4: Mr. Stevens?
0: Yeah, it's George Stevens.
4: I've given up hope ever finding you, but here's your summons. Television is a wonderful thing.
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5: 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The Amos and Andy Show is written by Joe Connolly, Bob Mosier, and Bob Ross. Stay tuned for the Edgar Berg and Charlie McCarthy program, which follows immediately over most of these stations. Ken Niles speaking. This program is transcribed. This is C.

0: once upon a time there was an engineer.
1: Choo-choo Charlie was his name, we hear.
0: He had an engine and he sure had fun. He used good and plenty candy to make his train run.
2: Charlie says, love my good and plenty. Charlie says, really rings the bell. Charlie says, love my good and plenty. Don't know any other candy that I love so well.
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0: I'm the Whistler.
1: I must kill Henry. I must kill Henry.
0: That was Ambrose Brent, official of an airplane plant. He found strange notes in the night.
2: You better get away, Ambrose. Take a good long rest. The sooner the better.
0: That was Henry Pierce, Ambrose's partner. He was growing fearful of Ambrose.
3: Get this prescription filled, Ambrose. It'll make you sleep. And you'd better get away.
0: And that was Ambrose's friend, Dr. Fenwick. And this is Ambrose's wife, Doris.
4: What's happened, Ambrose? Look at me. What have you done?
5: Another Saturday night, and again CBS presents The Whistler.
0: And I, the Whistler, know many things, for I walk by night. I know many strange tales, many secrets hidden in the hearts of men and women who stepped into the shadows. I know the nameless terrors of which they dare not speak. And so I tell you tonight the strange story of Notes in the Night. A storm rages wildly over the countryside. Beyond that long row of trees stands a lonely house half hidden in the darkness of the night. Not a single light appears from any of its many windows. But up there in that room with the large window, a man stirs fretfully in his sleep. The man is Ambrose Brent, an official of an airplane plant. But it's not the storm that stirs his uneasy slumber. It's something else, something far more sinister, something that has happened many times in the past few weeks. Now he stirs again, moans loudly, and suddenly sits bolt upright in his huge bed.
1: Who's there? Who's there, I say? It's funny. I swear I heard something. I swear I felt someone in the room.
0: Turn on the lamp, Ambrose. You'll see.
1: I can't imagine what's happening to me. It's just nerves, I guess. It's just... Good Lord. Another note. Another one. I must kill Henry. I must kill Henry. That's the third note this week in my own handwriting. I've got to do something. I've got to tell someone. Henry's my best friend. Oh, it's nerves. I know. I'll call Dr. Fenwick. Doc will know what's wrong. A Fairchild 1834W. Yes.
6: Hello?
1: Is Dr. Fenwick in?
6: No, Dr. Fenwick isn't in. He can be reached at Walnut 2380.
1: Walnut 2380. That's Henry Pierce's number. I can't go there. If there's anything to this, I must stay away from Henry. I've got to see Doc Fenwick. Wait till morning.

0: Well, hello, Ambrose. Sit down. What's wrong?
1: Doc, I've got to talk with you.
0: Oh, of course, Ambrose. Why not? What's up?
1: Something's wrong with me. Terribly wrong.
0: Oh, yeah?
1: Read this note.
0: Note? Hmm. I must kill Henry. Henry? I must kill Henry? I don't get it. What is this to do with your trouble?
1: I wrote it.
0: You did? Well, really? And why did you write it?
1: I don't know. I don't remember writing it, but I know it's in my own writing. And that's it.
0: Who's Henry?
1: Henry Pierce. Who else?
0: Have you been drinking, Ambrose?
1: Not a drop, I swear.
0: Well, look, old boy, you'd best sit down. Ah, that's better. Now, when did you write this?
1: I don't know. I found six notes just like that.
0: Six? Where?
1: On the nightstand beside my bed.
0: Are you sure it's your writing?
1: Well, doesn't it look like it?
0: Yeah, certainly does. Tell me, how many hours have you been putting in at the plant lately?
1: Oh, too many.
0: I'd better give you a thorough going over, Ambrose.
1: But why should I write such notes?
0: I don't know. Mind plays queer tricks on us sometimes under undue strain. Better slow down. That's my best prescription. Take it easy. Get out of town as soon as possible.
1: Yes. Yes, I guess you're right.
0: And I'll give you something for your nerves.
1: Thanks. Doctor, you don't think I'm losing my mind, do you?
0: No, Ambrose. You're just terribly upset. Here's your prescription. You better get it filled tonight.
1: Thanks. I'll leave Saturday. You don't think there's anything wrong with me? Mentally, I mean.
0: If you're in town after Saturday night, I'll drag you out with my own two hands.
1: Good night, Doc.
0: Good night, Ambrose. Sleep tight. And don't think about anything.

0: Ambrose, why don't you take a little vacation?
1: What do you mean, Henry? Have you been talking to Doc Fenwick?
0: Fenwick?
1: Of course you have. He told you all about it.
0: About what?
1: I feel better than I've felt in years. I'm in excellent condition. Do you hear?
0: Certainly I hear. What's wrong with you, Ambrose?
1: Nothing.
0: If you act like this, I'll be forced to agree with Doc Fenwick.
1: What has he said?
0: He just said you were overworked.
1: Well, he doesn't know everything.
0: Ambrose, you'll please me very much if you'll take a little vacation.
1: Did Doc Fenwick tell you what was bothering me?
0: Yes, he did, Ambrose, and I think you'd better get away as soon as possible. Oh, I'm sorry, Ambrose, but don't worry. Everything will be all right.
1: Then you're not worried? You're not upset about it?
0: Certainly not. Why should I be?
1: Please believe me, Henry, I wouldn't do such a thing. I've never even thought of such a thing. I'd kill myself first. You do believe me, don't you?
0: Huh? Why, of course I do, of course.
1: I wouldn't kill you. I have no reason.
0: Shall I drive you home, Ambrose?
1: No. No, I'll get home. I'd better leave tomorrow, hadn't I? I'll go up to my place in the mountains. There's no one there. My wife has gone to Palm Beach.
0: Yes, Ambrose. You better leave tomorrow.
1: Yes. Doris will be back from Palm Beach in 3 weeks.
0: That'll be long enough. I'm sure you'll find things different when you return. Quite different.
1: Good night, Henry.
0: Goodbye, Ambrose. Sleep tight and don't think about anything.
2: Ambrose goes home and to bed. The clock ticks off the eerie hours. The clock chimes two, and suddenly Ambrose stirs fretfully in his slumber. He wakes and again sits up staring into the inky blackness of his silent room. Turn on the light, Ambrose. Turn on the light.
1: Who is it? Who's there?
3: Good Lord. Another one. I must kill Henry.
1: Jameson! Jameson!
3: I've got to get hold of myself. This is ridiculous.
1: Jameson!
3: I'm losing my mind. I must be.
4: Did you call me, sir?
1: Yes. Yes, I called you.
4: I thought I heard a scream.
1: A scream? No, I... What time is it?
4: It's long after midnight, sir. It's 2 o'clock.
1: 2 o'clock? Oh, pack my bag. Order my plane to be ready in 30 minutes.
4: Where are you going, sir?
1: It doesn't matter.
4: Yes, sir.
1: I've got to get away. I've got to. 2:15. I must get away. I must. I'm mad. I must be. Jameson! Jameson!
4: The car is at the door, sir.
1: Then come on with the bag.
4: Where are you going, sir?
1: I don't know where I'm going, Jameson. Understand?
4: Yes, sir. I understand.
1: Good night, Jameson.
4: Goodbye, sir.

0: Yes? Yes? Who is it? What do you want? Come in. Ambrose, is that you? What on earth are you doing here at 2:30 in the morning? What's wrong? I say, what's wrong with you?
1: I must kill Henry. I must kill Henry.
0: Ambrose, put up that gun. No, no, don't, Ambrose. Don't.
1: I must kill Henry.
0: Don't, you're mad. Don't come near me. Don't. Ambrose.

0: Operator. Operator. I want Dr. Fenwick in New York. Fairchild, 1834W. Please. It's Dr. Fenwick's residence. Make it person to person. This is Crestline 142. I've got to talk to someone. I've got to. I can't stand this silence. This being alone. Hello? Oh. I see. No, never mind. I'll call tomorrow.
1: Put up your hands. Don't move.
0: Doris.
1: Ambrose.
0: What on earth? What are you doing here?
1: Quiet. What are you doing here?
0: I thought you were in Palm Beach. What are you doing up here in the mountains?
1: I changed my mind. I decided to come up here.
0: Why didn't you let me know?
1: I didn't think about it. I was going to phone you in the morning. Well, how did you find time to get away from the plant? I thought you were too busy to eat.
0: Well, I decided I needed to rest, so I...
1: It's an early hour to arrive. 5 a.m.
0: Is it? Well, you see, it occurred to me on the spur of the moment. I flew up. Well, what are you staring at?
1: I'm not staring, Andrew. What's wrong? What's happened?
0: Nothing. I came up here because...
1: Because what? What are you talking about, Ambrose? Are you ill?
0: Yes. Yes, that's it. I'm ill, very ill. Yes. Get the doctor.
1: What doctor? There's no doctor near here.
0: Get Dr. Fenwick. He knows.
1: Dr. Fenwick?
0: He's the only one who knows. Except Henry.
1: Are you out of your mind?
0: No, I'm not. I'm not. I'm not. Do you hear? It's a lie. I'm not crazy. I won't be crazy. Oh, Doris, what's happened to me? What's happened? Oh, poor Henry.
1: Ambrose, look at me. What have you done? What have you done?
0: Let me alone. I'm going to bed. I want to get some sleep.

0: I've done nothing. Nothing.
1: What's that? Wake up, Doris.
2: What? Hmm?
1: That noise.
2: I didn't hear you.
1: Oh, I did. Hear it? There it is again. There's someone coming there. They are at the door.
2: There's no one.
1: You see? I'm not here. I haven't been here. You don't know where I am. Do you understand?
2: Yes, yes, I understand.
1: Doc. Doc, it's you.
3: Oh. Hello, Doris.
2: Hello, Doctor.
1: Did you get my call? You did, didn't you?
3: Now, Ambrose, take it easy. Everything's going to be all right. Don't get excited.
1: All right? What do you mean?
3: You've got a 50-to-1 chance to pull out of this.
1: Pull out?
3: Certainly. I know you're mentally upset. You have been for weeks. I'll swear to that. I have records. I'll appear on your side. You'll get out of it.
1: Out of it? Out of what?
3: You're not a killer.
2: Killer?
1: What did you say? What did you say?
3: I said you weren't a killer. I understand your case perfectly.
1: Henry is dead?
3: Yes. I'm sorry to say Henry is dead. He died about 2:30 in the morning, as closely as can be determined. From all indications, the police think he committed suicide.
1: But he didn't. He didn't. You know he didn't.
3: He may have.
1: Then why did you come here?
3: I thought this is where you'd come, and I was right.
2: What does this mean, Doctor?
1: It means that if Henry's dead, I killed him. I must have.
2: Must have? Are you positive?
1: Yes, who else could it be? I've written notes to myself for weeks. This doc knows. He knows all about it.
2: Do you?
3: Yes, but I didn't think it would come to this.
2: But why did you do such a thing? He was your best friend.
1: I know it. He's dead. I must have done it.
2: But why did you do it?
1: I don't know.
3: No, please. Don't upset. He wasn't responsible.
1: I am responsible. I did it. And I'm going back.
3: No, Ambrose. Stay here till I send for you. I have a talk with him.
1: No. I'm going back this morning.
2: I can't believe such a thing.
1: Doris, why do you look at me like that? Please. I don't know why I did it. Oh, Doris, don't you believe me.
2: I don't know. I don't know.
1: Tell her, Doc. Tell her.
3: Tell her what?
1: Tell her the truth. Tell her I didn't do it for a reason. Explain to her how it was. You know how it happened. Go on, tell her. Tell her.
3: Come now, old boy. This is not helping you.
1: What'll they do with me?
3: Why? Well, now, look. It's early yet. It's 9:00. You'd better try to get some sleep in this afternoon. I'll take you back to the city and make arrangements for you to go someplace where you can have a nice rest.
1: What kind of a place?
3: Why, a rest home. I know a nice, quiet place.
1: You don't mean a rest home. I know what you're thinking. You mean an asylum. You think I'm insane, both of you.
3: Now, Ambrose.
1: Well, why don't you say it?
3: Ambrose, if you don't control yourself, something will happen to you.
1: I won't go to an asylum. Do you hear? Do you hear me?
3: Stop it.
1: I won't stop it. You don't care about me. You're both cold and heartless. You want me to be locked up, both of you!
2: Ambrose, please! Please, calm down.
3: Keep away from him, Doris.
1: See? Keep away from him. He's a dangerous lunatic. A killer.
3: You don't calm down. I'll have to use force.
1: You try it. You just try it. I'm going out that door, and don't you try to stop me.
3: You run away like this, you stamp yourself as a hopeless lunatic. They'll find you.
1: They won't find me, and I won't be locked up!
2: Ambrose, please!
1: No, I'll kill myself first!
3: You're a fool, Ambrose! A mad fool!

0: Now you've done it, Ambrose. You've really made a mess of things. You're a fugitive now. They'll throw out a dragnet. You'll have to run and hide and sneak, afraid of every shadow. You'll have to run, Ambrose. 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Ambrose Brent, fugitive. Hurry, Ambrose, hurry. More gas. Step on it.
1: What's that?
0: A sign, Ambrose, and a red flag swinging in the road. Two men in black rubber coats. Too late to turn around now.
2: What's your hurry, mister? Driving pretty fast for a storm like this, ain't you?
1: Who are you? What do you want?
3: State police.
1: What are you stopping me for?
2: We're stopping everybody.
1: Why?
3: We're looking for someone.
1: Looking for someone? Who?
2: A fugitive.
1: A murderer?
3: We didn't say what he'd done.
2: Let's have a look at your driver's license.
1: Driver's license? That's funny. I must have...
3: Left it in your other suit, huh?
2: Step out. Let's have a look at you.
4: Hey, you come back here!
3: What's eating him? He must be nuts. Well, I could have plugged him, but I just shot in the air.
2: Just as well. He wasn't Mike Coretti. Mike could make two of him.
0: Know where you are now? Recognize this room? That's right. It's the room of death, where Henry was murdered the night before. His body has been removed, but the pad on his desk is still there, smeared with a large brown stain. There are five people in the room: Dr. Fenwick and Doris Brent, Jameson the Brent's butler, Inspector Fields, and Carnes of the District Attorney's office. The inspector is speaking.
5: District Attorney Carnes had an appointment with Henry Pierce. It was he who discovered the body this morning. Pierce had been dead about 7 hours. Right, Mr. Carnes?
6: That's right, Inspector Fields.
5: We attempted to reach Mr. Brent and were told by Jameson, the butler, that he left town at 2 a.m. He told us about the place in the mountains, and there we reached you, Mrs. Brent.
6: You've no idea where your husband is, Mrs. Brent?
7: Not the slightest.
5: The butler said you had gone to Palm Beach.
7: Yes, I started for Palm Beach, but I changed my mind and went to the mountains.
6: And your husband came there last night?
7: Yes, it was about 5 a.m.
8: 9 o'clock. I flew up to the cabin and got there a few minutes before 9.
6: Why did you go there, Doctor?
8: Well, I advised Ambrose to take a rest. He's been working too hard and was heading for a nervous breakdown. When I learned of Henry's death, I went to tell him about it.
6: Doctor, you visited Henry Pierce here last evening.
8: I did. He phoned me to come over. I got here about 11. He'd made a new will and wanted me to witness it and asked if I would serve as executor. I read it and signed it.
6: I see. In whose favor was the will drawn?
8: Well, the old will left everything to Ambrose. Henry had no living relative. But because of Ambrose's mental condition, he decided to leave everything to Doris, Mrs. Brent.
6: That's correct. I found the will on the desk.
5: Was Ambrose Brent your patient?
8: Yes, of course.
6: What was his trouble?
8: Too much work. He had a great responsibility.
5: Did you think he was losing his mind?
8: No.
6: Did he think so?
8: Well, he was terribly upset. He'd been having hallucinations.
6: Doctor, when was the last time you saw him prior to finding him in the mountains?
8: The evening before Henry died. I wrote him a prescription.
6: Mm-hmm. And where did you go after you left Henry Pierce last night?
8: I told my servants that I was going out of town for a holiday, but it was storming so when I left Henry that I decided to stay at my club.
6: Mrs. Brent, did your husband, Mr. Pierce, ever quarrel?
7: Not to my knowledge. They were the best of friends.
6: I see. Have you told us all you know, Dr. Fenwick?
8: No.
6: Then I think you should. What was it that bothered Ambrose Brent?
8: Well, he said he had been writing himself notes. They were all alike in his own handwriting, and all said the same thing. I must kill Henry.
7: I didn't know this.
8: Certainly not. That was the patient's private business. I thought that if I could get him away for a rest, he'd pull out of it.
5: There you are, Carnes. Must have been on his mind.
6: Yes, but what's the motive?
8: An unbalanced mind doesn't always need a motive.
5: Then you think Ambrose did it?
8: He loved Henry like a brother. If he did it, he was completely out of his mind. Believe me.
7: Ambrose!
8: What? Well, thank heaven you finally came to your senses.
6: Come in, Mr. Brent.
9: I suppose you want to see me?
5: I'm Inspector Fields, Police Department. This is Mr. Carnes of the District Attorney's Office.
9: Yes, I know Mr. Carnes.
6: I thought you'd gone on a little vacation, Mr. Brent.
9: I had gone, but not on a vacation.
6: Mr. Pierce told me you'd gone for a couple of weeks.
9: I was going on a vacation, but something changed my mind.
6: Oh? What was that?
9: You know. You know why I've come back. Henry's dead, and I killed him.
6: When did you kill him?
9: I don't know. Must have been last night.
6: Why did you do it?
9: I wish I knew. I recall neither the crime nor the motive. But I'm sure I did it.
6: Why are you so sure you did it?
9: Because of these notes, six of them. I've been writing notes to myself for weeks. Read them.
6: Are they in your own handwriting?
9: Certainly. But I don't remember writing a one. I must have some form of amnesia.
6: Mm-hmm.
9: When I heard Henry was dead, I tried to run away. I couldn't stand the thought of an asylum, but the faster I ran, the more I hated myself, so I came back to get it over with. It's a great relief.
6: Oh, no, Mr. Brent, compose yourself. Mr. Brent, did you know that Henry Pierce made a new will last night, leaving his estate to your wife?
9: What? Why should he do that?
6: Well, perhaps he was worried about you.
9: Of course. Why shouldn't he be? He knew I was acting strangely.
6: Take a look at this will. Is that Henry's signature?
9: Certainly.
6: You're sure it isn't your writing?
9: It is not. I couldn't copy his signature if I tried. It's just a bunch of scrawls.
6: Mm-hmm. Oh, Mr. Brent, take this pad and write on it, I must kill Henry.
9: Please, isn't that being a bit brutal?
5: Go ahead, write it.
6: There you are. Good. Now write the date on it.
9: They weren't dated.
6: Well, write it anyway. Write the date in numerals. Don't name the month.
9: There it is.
6: Thank you. Now, you write the same, Mrs. Brent.
7: There.
6: Thanks. Now you, Dr. Pendleton.
8: There you are.
6: Mm-hmm. Well, the notes you've got were certainly in your own handwriting, Mr. Brent.
9: I told you that. Why waste so much time? I came back to get it over with. I'm tired.
6: There, you need some sleep, old man. You'll feel better after you had a nap.
9: I can't sleep. I haven't slept for days.
8: You should have. You've been taking that medicine I gave you.
9: I didn't get it. I didn't want to sleep. I just wanted to get away. Here's the prescription still in my pocket.
6: Prescription? May I see it, please? Thank you. Hmm. What is this medicine, Doctor?
8: It's intended to induce sleep. But he's so stubborn, he wouldn't take it. If he had, this wouldn't have happened.
6: Oh. Inspector, take a look at this note written just now by Mr. Brent.
5: I must kill Henry.
6: And the date?
5: 5-14-42.
6: May the 14th, 1942. Now, Mrs. Brent's note.
5: I must kill Henry. 5-14-42. The same.
6: Mm-hmm. And now, Dr. Fenwick's.
5: I must kill Henry. 14-5-42.
6: Now read the date on the will.
5: 14-5-42. What does that mean? There aren't 14 months.
6: And now look at the date on this prescription.
5: 14-5-42. Well, I'll be darned. What does it mean?
6: It means that Dr. Fenwick was educated in Europe, where they indicate the day of the month first, then the month. The 14th day of the fifth month.
8: What? Are you crazy? Are you accusing me of this?
6: It means that the doctor, not Henry, wrote this will, and if he wrote the will, he must have killed Henry Pierce. And if he killed Henry, he must have had a motive. And I've guessed that motive.
8: Are you out of your mind? What motive would I have?
6: You also wrote those notes and left them for Ambrose to find. You're an expert at handwriting, Dr. Fenwick. You figured that Ambrose would be declared insane. And Henry's, as well as Ambrose's property, would go to Doris with you as executor in complete control.
8: I don't believe it. Ridiculous.
6: And this is what I hate to say at this moment, but I think it's true. Dr. Fenwick, tell him about you and Mrs. Brent.
9: That's a lie.
6: Tell him, Doc. That's what's back of the whole thing. You're stuck. You might as well tell him.
8: All right. All right, I wrote the will. I wrote the notes. I am in love with Doris. I have been for years. She was in love with me.
9: Doris.
7: I'm sorry, Ann.
8: But she had nothing to do with Henry's death. Not a thing. I came here that night disguised as Ambrose. Henry didn't hear my voice. I only whispered. He thought it was you. That's all. Sorry, Doris.
4: Stop him!
9: Good Lord.
6: Well, the doctor is dead.
0: The doctor's dead, yes. But that's not all, not quite. There's something troubling the inspector, and you, Ambrose, and you too, Doris. How was it that Mr. Carnes first got wise to the doctor? How did the doctor slip up? How did he show his hand? I know. And so does District Attorney Carnes. Go ahead, Mr. Carnes. Tell us.
9: Well, the doctor said he had gone to the cabin to tell Ambrose of Henry's death. He arrived at the cabin at 9 a.m. I didn't discover the body till 10 a.m. and gave strict orders that it was not to be announced until we'd inspected everything thorough. Therefore, the only way the doctor could have known about the murder was to have been present when it happened.
0: So you see, the doctor didn't go to the cabin to inform Ambrose. He went there to meet Doris. And when he was surprised by Ambrose, he used the death of Henry as an excuse for his coming.

0: CBS has presented The Whistler. Original music for this production was composed and conducted by Wilbur Hatch. Tonight's Whistler story was written and directed by J. Donald Wilson and originated from Columbia Square in Hollywood. Next week, same time,
1: I, the Whistler, will return to tell you the incredible story of the draft of death. 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
1: You look in on the Coopers, it's morning. Katie, the maid, is singing in the kitchen as Liz Cooper enters.
2: Some enchanted evening, you were mistletoe angel.
3: Good morning, Katie.
2: Good morning, Mrs. Cooper. Across a crowded room.
3: Well, what makes you so happy across an empty kitchen?
2: Oh, Mr. Negley, the mailman, was just here.
3: Katie, have you been playing post office?
2: No, but I have been giving them a cup of coffee every morning.
3: Oh, I wondered why we've been getting our mail before anyone else in the neighborhood. He must like the way you percolate.
2: Oh, I don't percolate for him. He's a Silex man.
3: Oh.
2: Oh, that's three kinds of coffee I have to make every morning. I'm an old-fashioned boil drinker. He's Silex, and you and Mr. Cooper are drip.
3: Well, thanks a lot.
2: Oh, well, I didn't mean it like that, Mrs. Cooper.
3: I know. Say, was there anything interesting in the mail? Oh, the mail. Where did you put it? Where is it? Where is it?
2: Please, let go of my apron. You're choking me. It's on the table by Mr. Cooper's plate.
3: Oh, there should be a bill there for Miller's department store. I have to get it out before George sees it.
4: Hey, how come the mail's so early?
3: Too late. Cross your fingers, Katie. Maybe it isn't in today's mail.
2: Oh, my goodness, what's on the bill that's so important?
3: Oh, a little velveteen suit I couldn't resist and shouldn't have bought and finally did and wish I hadn't.
2: Oh, I'll bet it didn't even come this morning.
4: Yeah?
3: Want to give any odds?
4: May I see you a moment, Elizabeth?
3: My full name. Oh, he's really ripping. Start a roaring fire, Katie. He'll want to heat up a few pokers.
2: Oh, yes, ma'am.
5: Good morning, George. How's my little husband this morning?
4: Liz, do you have any idea what the mailman brought this morning?
5: The mail?
4: No. A bill from Miller's department store for $98.
5: Oh.
4: I'm sure you have a reasonable explanation for this.
5: I have.
4: Liz, we talked this over last month, and you promised you'd never charge anything again without asking me, didn't you?
5: Yes, George.
4: Well?
5: Let's face it, George. I'm rotten through and through.
4: Now, Liz, you can't kid your way out of this.
5: Oh, I don't mean to buy those things, George. I just go in to browse, and some sneaky little clerk catches me with my charger plate down.
4: Back it goes, Liz. Back like the coat last month, then the two hats the month before that, and the blouse before that.
5: No, George, don't make me take anything else back to Miller's. You know what they call me down there? Mrs. George Retriever.
4: Well, I'm sorry, Liz. Maybe someday we can afford those extra luxuries, but right now we've got to cut corners.
5: Well, it's not my spending that's the trouble. It's your salary. I think
4: I know just what you're going to say. George, I think you should ask for a raise.
5: I certainly do. What's the matter with Mr. Atterbury, anyway? You've been with the bank 10 years, and you haven't got a thing to show for it.
4: I have, too. Don't forget my 10-year pin.
5: Well, pretty soon you'll have to use it to hold your 10 years' trousers together. You're afraid to ask him for a raise.
4: I am not.
5: You are, too. Georgie is a sissy. Georgie is a sissy.
4: All right. Now, look, if it'll make you feel any better, I gave Mr. Atterbury a very strong hint yesterday.
5: Really? Did you really, George?
4: I certainly did. We were having lunch, and Mr. Atterbury said, George, it's getting hard for a man to make both ends meet these days.
5: Oh, what an opening. And what did you say?
4: I said, it sure is.
5: That's all?
4: Yes.
5: He didn't get upset by your strong language, did he?
4: Well, he...
5: George, you've got to speak plainer. Come right out and ask him for a raise.
4: Well, things like that just aren't done down at the bank.
5: Then do it away from the bank. Ask him tonight at dinner. We're eating out with the Atterburys, you know.
4: I won't talk business at dinner.
5: All right, if you won't, I will.
4: Oh, no, you don't.
5: Don't worry, George. I'll bring it up subtly.
4: Yeah, I know you're subtly. Good evening, Mr. Atterbury. Sorry we're late, and why don't you give George a raise?
5: All right, George. I won't say anything if you'll promise me one thing.
4: What?
5: For heaven's sake, don't pay the check.
3: No wonder he thinks you don't need more money. You always pick up the check when the four of us go out to dinner.
4: I do not.
3: You do, too. Although I'll admit it isn't your fault. Mr. Atterbury can out-fumble anyone.
4: Oh, now, that isn't fair. He pays as often as I do.
3: Oh, sure. You pick up the check for dinner and dancing at the Biltmore, and then when we're at the ball game having peanuts, he says, "It's my turn, boy."
4: You're exaggerating.
3: Use your eyes, George. Every time the check comes, he's looking down, studying his fingers. You'd think he just discovered a uranium under his nails.
4: Now that you mention it, he has done that a couple of times.
3: Sure. You don't have a chance between his fingernails and that trick fork of his.
4: Trick fork?
3: You've seen it. The minute the waiter brings the bill, Mr. Atterbury's fork jumps under the table. And he drops out of sight to look for it.
4: Say, that happened just the other night, didn't it?
3: You know it did. The zipper got stuck in your wallet, and Mr. Atterbury had to stay under the table 45 minutes.
4: Golly, Liz, I think you've hit on something there. Why, that big tightwad.
5: Then you'll make him pay the bill tonight?
4: You're darn right I will. And as long as we're sticking Atterbury with it, let's stick him good.
3: Oh, you mean order everything expensive?
4: Everything we order is going to be either a la carte, imported, or out of season.
3: Oh, good. I think I'll have caviar smothered in caviar.
4: I could just see Atterbury's face when he gets the bill.
3: Yeah, make the waiter crawl under the table and hand it to him.
4: Yeah.
3: And remember, George, now don't weaken him.
4: I won't. Even if we have to sit and drink water until he gets the idea.
3: Yeah, and if I know him, when we walk out of there, we'll squish.

0: what's keeping Liz and George? What time is it, Irish girl?
1: Oh, it's just 7, Rudolph. We're early.
0: Oh. You know, George has been acting funny lately. I think he'd like to ask me for a raise, but he hasn't got the nerve.
1: Well, I'm surprised he hasn't asked you. You'd think the bank was making $1 million the way you throw your money away.
0: Me? Throw money away? What are you talking about, Lotus Bud?
1: Well, for one thing, every time we go to dinner with Liz and George, you pick up the check.
0: Oh, I wouldn't say every time.
1: I would. Although I'll admit it isn't your fault. George Cooper can outfumble anyone.
0: Well, now that isn't fair, Iris. He pays as often as I do.
1: Sure. You buy box seats to the symphony, and he pays the tax on free passes to the circus.
0: Well, that doesn't happen all the time.
1: To say nothing of his 2 wallets. One, he has the zipper welded together. And the other one is made out of a magic carpet. As soon as the check appears, it shifts to another suit at home.
0: Well, now that you mention it, that does happen pretty often. And if those don't work, he goes to make a phone call. Well, tonight I think I'll just teach that young scamp a lesson.
1: Are you going to outweigh him?
0: You bet I am. George pays the bill for this meal. And as long as we're going to stick him, let's stick him good.
1: You mean order everything expensive?
0: Yeah.
1: Ooh, what fun!
2: Here they come. Remember, the sky's the limit.
0: Yoo-hoo, George boy, Liz girl, here we are.
3: Hi, Iris, Mr. Atterbury.
1: Oh, Liz girl, George boy.
4: Hi, everybody.
0: Well, sit down, sit down.
3: Oh, my, I'm starved. I feel like eating something extra special tonight.
1: Yes, me too.
5: Get the waiter, Rudolph. Let's not waste any time.
6: Yeah. Waiter?
7: Yes, sir?
6: We'd like to order, please.
7: Very well.
3: Why don't we start off with some champagne?
1: Oh, that sounds good.
4: Yeah, okay by me.
0: That's a fine idea.
7: Then you want a bottle of champagne?
3: Yes, bring a bottle for each of us.
7: Now, which would you like, domestic or imported?
8: Imported!
7: Are you sure you haven't had enough to drink already?
0: No, we're sober as judges. What else will you have, Liz?
3: I think I'll have a porterhouse steak.
7: One porterhouse steak.
3: As an appetizer.
7: As an appetizer? Mm.
1: I'd like a double lobster thermidor.
7: Yes, ma'am.
3: Oh, that sounds good. I think I'll have that, too.
7: Instead of the steak?
3: No, just pour it over the steak.

0: I'll have beef stroganoff. I'd like a filet mignon with wild rice and an anchovy salad.
1: Yes, sir.
2: Oh, and some artichokes and drawn butter.
3: And some water chestnuts and bamboo shoots.
4: And bring a side order of pheasant under glass.
1: What a bunch of spenders.
2: Oh, and for dessert, crepe Suzette and cherries Jubilee and a baked Alaska. Waiter. Waiter, what's the matter? What are you dreaming about?
1: Oh, if I was only working on commission, I could retire. Hey, now, let's see. Who ordered the Fitz shampoo?
2: What?
1: Oh, that's French champagne. I'm so excited I can't read my own writing.
2: That was a delicious dinner.
0: Oh, I'm so full I can't move.
3: I'll bet I've gained 5 pounds.
2: How about some after-dinner mints?
3: Oh, we've had some.
2: Well, how about some after-dinner mints?
1: Well, shall we settle up the check? Will it be cash or do you want to finance it? Well, come, gentlemen. Which one of you is the...

0: just heard a solo by Rudolph Atterbury on his magic fork.
1: Pardon me, I'll pick it up.
2: Yeah, I'll get it.
1: I'll get it.
0: George, just wait him out.
2: Yeah, what's he doing under there? Stripping down to his money belt?
3: Well, then I can't seem to find my fork anyplace.
2: Yeah, look, here's the check. Will someone pay it so I can go home?
4: I'll pay it.
0: George.
4: Yes, sir, I'll take care of that little old check.
3: Well, what do you know? I found my fork.
0: That was quick.
2: Here you are, sir.
4: Oh, now, isn't that the limit?
0: What's the matter, George?
4: I left my wallet and my other suit.
0: Oh, that's too bad. Well, that's liable to happen.

0: goes my knife.
1: Hey, let me get it this time.
2: I can hear.
0: Thanks a lot.
3: Look, I'll make it easy for both of you. Let me decide which one pays. One potato, two potato, three potato, four, five potato, six potato, seven potato more. My mother told me to take you.
0: Ah, that's you, George.
4: I demand a recount.
5: I just remembered I have to make a phone call.
0: I don't think you will.
5: I'll be right. Who tripped me?
4: Nobody. Mr. Atterbury tied your shoelaces together.
0: What dropped out of your pocket when you fell, George boy? Looks like your wallet.
4: Yeah, we're dead.
5: Well, give me the check, waiter.
6: George, you'd better hit him for that raise right now. We'll need it to pay for this meal.
5: Oh, Liz, not now. Now, keep quiet.
6: You won't ask him?
5: No.
4: Waiter, will you bring me a paper bag to put the leftovers in?
3: For your dog?
4: No, for us.
7: Liz has finally convinced George that he must ask Mr. Atterbury for a raise. She's been giving him pep talks all morning, and right now she's having final inspection.
4: There, now let me look at you. Your suit's pressed, your pants have a nice crease, you're wearing your sincere tie, you have a clean white handkerchief in your pocket. Now, what are you going to say to him?
5: Mr. Atterbury, will you marry me?
4: George, now what are you going to say? Let's rehearse it. I'm Mr. Atterbury.
8: Go ahead, boy.
5: Mr. Atterbury, I don't want you to grant me special privileges. I realize this is a bad time to ask, but...
4: For heaven's sake, speak with authority like this. Mr. Atterbury, you've stalled me long enough. I demand a raise.
5: Mr. Atterbury, you've stalled me long enough. I demand a raise.
4: Wonderful. Now hurry up while you're still in the mood.
5: Mr. Atterbury, you've stalled me long enough. I demand a raise. What have you got to say about that?
9: Mr. Atterbury, we'll see you now, Mr. Cooper.
5: Oh, thanks, Adele. Mr. Atterbury?
0: Yes, Cooper boy, what is it?
5: You've stalled me. You've stalled me.
0: We'll step on the starter, boy. Let's get going.
5: Well, you see...
0: My time is valuable, Cooper. I just wasted a half hour with Joe Ridgely. He had the nerve to come in here and ask for a raise.
5: A raise? Well, what happened?
0: Let's just say there'll be one less glass by the water cooler.
5: You fired him?
0: Bluntly, yes. Now, what did you want? Must have been important.
5: Yes, sir. I wanted to know... could you lend me your key to the men's room?
4: Katie, I'm so mad.
9: What's the matter?
4: George just called and he didn't get his raise.
9: He didn't?
4: No, he didn't even ask for it. Oh, he's so wishy-washy.
9: Oh, I wouldn't say that.
4: Well, I would. And if he doesn't stop being wishy, I'll have to take in washy. Well, there's more than one way to skin an Atterbury.
9: Well, what are you going to do?
4: I'm going to heckle him into getting George a raise no matter what I have to do. And I've got some real goofy ideas in my head.
0: Oh, George boy, come in. I've had the most amazing morning. Your campaign manager has been very active.
5: What do you mean?
0: Liz has started a cold war to get you a raise. So far, I've had 4 anonymous phone calls.
5: No.
0: Yes, and 3 telegrams.
5: Well, how do you know Liz sent them?
0: Look at the signature on this one.
5: The Society for the Prevention of Cruelty to George Coopers.
0: Listen to this. I think you should give my brother George Cooper a raise. Signed, Gary.
5: I'll tell her to cut it out.
0: Yes, I've had just about enough. Well, come on, boy, let's go to lunch.
5: All right.
0: A rock through the window. Let me see the note tied to that.
5: Here.
0: Dear Mr. Atterbury... George Cooper deserves a raise. Signed, an important depositor. P.S. Sorry, I thought the window was open. will be deducted from your paycheck, boy. Come on, let's go eat.
5: Well, don't worry about Liz, Mr. Atterbury. I'm sure she won't do anything else.
0: Oh, won't she? Do you by any chance recognize that little old lady selling apples in front of the bank?
2: Apples!
5: Oh,
2: apples.
5: No!
2: Buy an apple, mister!
5: Liz!
2: Apples! Buy an apple and help a starving vice president and his wife.
5: Oh, Liz!
2: Buy an apple, Mr. Atterbury?
0: No, I won't buy

0: Well, you finally did it, Mrs. Genius. He fired me.
1: He didn't.
0: I was just getting him calmed down from the old lady bit when in walked 10 kids in rags yelling, "Daddy, I'm hungry."
1: I borrowed them from Mr. Woods next door.
0: I have to clear out of my office by 3 o'clock or he'll charge me rent. Goodbye.
1: Goodbye. Why, that dirty bum.
2: Mr. Cooper?
1: No, Mr. Atterbury. He fired George.
2: Oh, no. But what about the skywriting you ordered?
1: Oh, I'll have to cancel it. Darn it, they were going to write, "George Cooper needs a raise," from one end of the town to the other.
2: Oh, I'd like to have seen it.
1: Oh, Kitty, have I got an idea. I'm not going to cancel that skywriting. As long as George is fired, I'm going to switch it.
2: To what?
1: I'll tell them to... Hello? Hello, this is Mrs. George Cooper. I ordered some skywriting at 3 this afternoon. What? No, I didn't order. She's lovely. She's engaged. She uses ponds. You've got it all mixed up. That's right. George Cooper needs a raise.
2: Yeah.
1: Well, I want you to change it. Now, this is what I want you to write instead. Mr. Atterbury is a stinker in letters a mile high. Right? Goodbye.
2: Ooh, now what are you going to do, Mrs. Cooper? Hide?
1: Hide nothing. I'm going to go down to the bank and make sure Mr. Atterbury sees it.
3: Well, George, it's almost 3. Is your desk cleaned out?
4: Yes, Mr. Atterbury.
3: Well, you can take your things and put them in that large office down the hall.
4: What do you mean?
3: Oh, you really fell for it, boy. Everybody in the office knew about your promotion but you. The board of directors voted it this morning.
5: Promotion? Yeah. You mean I'm not third vice president anymore?
3: No, sir. From now on, you're executive third vice president. I couldn't resist having my little joke.
5: Oh, gosh. I thought you fired me on account of Liz.
3: Well, if she'd pulled one more stunt, I would have. But that's all over. Come on, I'll buy you a drink to celebrate.
5: Oh, boy, this is great.
4: Well, what a break. There's Liz. You can tell her the good news.
3: Hello, Liz girl.
1: Mr. Atterbury, I do not recognize your existence. Come on, George, get your things and let's leave this marble sweatshop.
5: Oh, Liz, that firing was all a gag. Mr. Atterbury gave me a promotion.
1: A promotion? Oh, George, that's wonderful.
3: Come with us, Liz, across the street. I'm buying.
1: Well.
3: Oh, look up there. They're starting some skywriting.
1: Ay-yi-yi-yi-yi-yi-yi.
5: He's starting with M.R.
3: Mr.
1: Oh, well, it's probably just an ad for that show, Mr. Roberts. Come on, let's go.
3: No, wait. I get a kick out of these things. You never know what they're going to write next.
1: You can say that again.
3: Now, let's see. Mr. A.T.T.
1: Mr. Atterbury, will you tie my shoelaces?
5: Liz, you're wearing pumps.
1: You stay out of this.
3: Look what he's spelling now. Mr. A-T-T-E-R-B.
1: It's probably an ad for that piano player, Jose Atterby.
3: U-R-Y. Oh, that's my name.
1: No, Atterbury. No, it isn't. Hmm? It's that soft drink, you know. Atterbury hits the spot, 5 full ounces, that's a lot.
5: Liz, I'm beginning to have an awful feeling about this.
1: You have an awful feeling.
3: Mr. Atterbury is...
1: Well, goodbye, George. It's nice to have known you.
3: Lovely. Mr. Atterbury is lovely.
1: Huh?
3: That's what it says. Oh, Liz, this is a wonderful surprise for me.
1: Well, it's a much better surprise for me. Mr. Atterbury is lovely. Well, come on, let's go get a drink.

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0: Howdy there. If you're ever in a frontier town called Dos Reyes, with the frontier being what it is, you'll probably get into trouble. And if you do get into trouble, you'll probably be needing a frontier lawyer. So if and when you do, here's your invitation to look me up. My professional card reads, Chad Remington, attorney at law. But the way things happen on the frontier, I've been giving a lot of thought to changing my card so that it will read, Chad Remington, attorney at gun law. Yes, sir, there's trouble aplenty on the frontier. And whatever it is, along with my riding partner, Cherokee O'Bannon, I seem to end up smack dab in the middle of it. Do you think I'm exaggerating? Well, let's take what happened not too far from Dos Reyes at a cavalry post, Fort Disaster. Because of a savage outbreak of lawlessness in the territory which seemed to be the work of a double-dyed, case-hardened crook known as the Dallas Kid, the Army had decided to reopen and reman the old frontier stockade known as Fort Disaster. When the new commandant, Colonel Carpenter, learned that he was being transferred into my neck of the woods, he wrote me a note asking me to drop in on him. But before Cherokee and I could get there, and even before the colonel and his command reached Fort Disaster, the Dallas Kid swooped down with all the fury of a hurricane.
1: Colonel!
2: Yes, Sergeant?
1: We're outnumbered, Charlie. You're the one.
2: Good, Sergeant. Tell my son I want to see him at once.
1: Lieutenant Carpenter, sir. I'll give him the colonel's instructions immediately.

0: And so it was that when Cherokee and I arrived at Fort Disaster, Colonel Carpenter was dead, and Larry, the colonel's lieutenant son, was in temporary command.
1: That's about all there is to it, Chad. Being on a route march, we were scarcely prepared for anything like that, and I... Well, they caught us napping, I guess.
2: Well, all I can say, Lieutenant, is your father's death is a great loss to the Army and to the whole country.
1: And imagine how I feel. I spent the last 6 months trying to be transferred to my father's command. And then after only 2 days with him, this had to happen.
0: Well, Larry, I'd cut off my right arm to bring your dad back if it would do any good. I don't suppose he ever told you, but a few years ago he got himself badly shot up, saving my life.
1: No, he never did. But you know Dad. He never talked very much.
0: But since we can't bring him back, I can certainly help you with your mission out here.
2: Well, that's the least we can do.
0: Are you sure, Larry, that it was the Dallas Kid who attacked you?
1: As sure as I can be. They weren't Indians or other troops. Besides, who else would want to keep the cavalry out of here?
2: Yes, I suppose you're right. Have you any information at all on this Dallas Kid?
1: Well, if we had, do you think I'd be sitting around here? If we could find his hideout, we'd blast him out with Gatling guns. All I know is that he must have more spies than the entire army. Every time the U.S. Marshal tries to trap him one place, the Dallas Kid pulls a robbery or raid the opposite end of the state.
0: I'm afraid, Larry, that the only thing to do with a critter like that is to trick him into pulling a prearranged raid.
1: Prearranged raid?
2: What Chad means is for you to bait your own trap, force his hand and be laying for him.
1: That's a great theory. But how are you going to force his hand when you don't know where he is?
0: I've never yet seen a wolf pack that didn't come down for water, or a pack of gun-toters that didn't like to drink.
2: Now, Chad, that isn't a nice thing to say. Drinking is a very sociable habit. And now that I think about it, I'm starting to feel quite sociable.
1: Well, I'm afraid that I don't quite see what you're talking about.
0: In a nutshell, having successfully raided you, I think the Dallas Kid and his gang are probably celebrating in some nearby town. Maybe Durango or Shiprock or... A better possibility is that little new town, Deadfall.
1: But even with my troops, we can't surround a whole town.
0: Of course not. But not being known in these parts, there's no reason I can't cruise around these towns until I find the Dallas Kid.
2: Chad Remington, have you the gall to stand there and say you think you can capture the Dallas Kid single-handed?
0: Oh, I certainly haven't, Cherokee. But I could let him sniff the bait for the trap I have in mind.
1: Trap? What trap?
0: The trap I was just talking about. Now, let's just suppose that I get him to thinking that your troops are going to escort a $500,000 gold shipment coming through from Nevada. Now, don't you think that he'd at least make a stab at trying to get his hands on that much money?
1: Oh, Chad, that's just too much risk for one man to take.
0: There was a lot of risk your father took the day he saved my life.
1: Yes, but what about this trumped-up gold shipment? How will I know? Tell me something. What am I supposed to do?
0: Lieutenant, you make all arrangements to escort a decoy wagon train through Wolf Creek Pass the day after tomorrow. And I'll see that Cherokee gets back to you with some sort of definite word before then.
1: But, Chad...
0: Now, there are no ifs, ands, or buts about this, Larry. You've got your job to do, and we've got ours. And before we waste any more time arguing, Cherokee and I are hitting the trail for Deadfall. The night was half gone by the time we reached Deadfall, and being a new town of only 14 buildings, 11 of which were saloons, it was another few hours before I could pull Cherokee away from the various bars as we looked in desperation for someone who might seem to be the Dallas Kid. As Cherokee and I made our rounds, the Kid himself was enjoying life, according to his lights, in the Bobtail Straight Bar.
3: How about it, Bella? Another bottle of champagne?
4: Sure. I got lots of time, and you got lots of money.
3: Hmm. You'd like lots of money for yourself, wouldn't you?
4: I ain't working here just for the excitement.
3: Yeah. Now, don't turn around. Just look in the mirror. See that Jasper with the gray hair sitting behind us at that third table drinking a beer?
4: Yeah. That's Matt Fitzgerald. He rides shotgun for Wells Fargo.
3: You're all right, Bella. You know what goes on.
4: In this business, a girl's got to. I learned a long time ago to keep my eyes open and my mouth shut.
3: Meaning what?
4: Oh, for example, I can tell you where you come from the clothes you're wearing. But I ain't going around telling anybody.
3: Where do I come from?
4: Texas.
3: What part of Texas?
4: Northeast Texas.
3: Couldn't call the town, could you?
4: That's easy. Dallas.
3: You're all right, Bella. All right. Just as long as you keep your mouth shut.
4: What about Matt Fitzgerald, Dallas?
3: I notice he's been watching you. Go on over. Sit with him.
4: What for?
3: For money. If you happen to let me know when Wells Fargo is hauling money, you get 10%.
4: Don't go away. I'll be back. Right back.
0: Sure, it was luck. But as Cherokee and I came into the Bobtail Strait and stood looking around, Bella attracted our attention. So did the man she was talking to at the bar. When I saw her leave the bar and head for a table, I had a feeling I might find something out. So I turned to Cherokee and... Cherokee, wait for me outside.
2: But, Chad, we only...
0: Outside, Cherokee, and fast. I'm going over and sit at that empty table right behind the one the girl's sitting down at. Now go on, vamoose. I sat at the table, ordered a drink, and maneuvered my chair around to where I could just barely hear what was being said at the table behind me.
4: Why, sure, Matt. I'd love to see you after I'm through with, but tonight I'm too tired.
5: What do you mean you're too tired? Come on, fella, what do you say?
4: Some other night, Matt. Any other night. You just name it. Tomorrow?
5: Well, I'd like to make it tomorrow, but I can't possibly make it tomorrow. You see, I'm working.
4: Working?
5: Yeah.
4: You mean you got to ride shotgun again for Wells Fargo?
5: I'm riding shotgun again for Wells Fargo.
4: Oh, don't be a chump, honey.
5: What do you mean?
4: Tell him you're sick. Just don't show up.
5: Well, I'd sure like to, fella, but... I can't tell him I'm going to be sick tomorrow because tomorrow's a little bit too important. You see, they're hauling silver for one of the mines up at Montrose.
4: Oh? Well, look, Matt.
5: Yeah?
4: After you get back, come on in.
5: After I get back, I will come on.
4: I'll be here and...
5: Bella, how
4: I'll
5: about...
4: I'll be here, Matt. Just waiting for you if you get back.
0: It was luck, all right. But now that I had the same information the Dallas kid was getting, I paid for my drink, hustled outside, and held a little powwow with Cherokee.
2: But how in the name of Billy Blue Blazes do you know that's the Dallas kid who was at the bar?
0: I don't, Cherokee, for sure. But I am sure that Maverick was up to no good and just wanted the information about the Wells Fargo shipment.
2: So?
0: So you and I are getting that silver off the Wells Fargo wagon before they do. And you're taking it to the lieutenant over at Port Disaster.
2: I'm taking it? What's going to happen to you?
0: Well, Cherokee, I'm going to do a very stupid thing right after we hold up that Wells Fargo wagon. I'm going to be so stupid that I'm going to get myself caught.

0: And now, Frontier Town.
1: Did I hear you mutter something about fool luck? Well, if you did, you're right both ways from the middle. I was a fool, and we certainly played in luck. But the trail was too hot and too new to give up that easily. So Cherokee and I sashayed down, and taking our lives in our hands, waved the express wagon to a stop. Sorry to hold you up this way, but...
2: Hey, if you're really planning on holding us up, this here rifle has a little habit of talking, and it's liable to talk right in your face.
1: All I want is to have you turn that silver you're carrying over to us.
2: What?
1: And if you don't give it to us, the Dallas Kid is waiting for you just up ahead.
2: Dallas Kid? Hey, what are you talking about anyhow?
1: It isn't what I'm talking about, Matt. It's what you talked about last night in the Bobtail Straight Bar to a young so-called lady by the name of Bella.
2: Bella? Wait just a minute. What do you know about Bella?
3: Why, you unmitigated imbecile? Didn't you realize she was pumping you to find out about this shipment?
1: Now, if you're looking for credentials, we got plenty of them. What I want to do is to have my partner here take the strong box with the silver in it over to Fort Disaster for safekeeping for a while.
2: Let your partner take the strong box.
1: Yeah.
2: Just a minute. What's the idea of that?
1: Well, I want to see if we can't make the Dallas Kid think I'm a bigger crook than he is. Well, sir, I was lucky again. Lucky that Matt Fitzgerald believed me. So loading the box of silver aboard Cherokee's horse and waiting until he was on his way, Matt and I staged the doggondest running gunfight anyone ever saw, heading right for the spot where the Dallas Kid, or at least Bella's bar companion, lay in wait.
4: All right, boys, grab those bridles and pull that wagon to a stop. Keep them covered, boys. Now you, who are you? What are you doing here?
2: Say, I don't know who you are, but this long-legged lobo's been chasing me for the last 2 miles trying to stick up my wagon. It's a lucky thing that you fellas came along.
1: I'll say it is. I'd have had that silver and been back up in the hills by this time.
4: Yeah? Well, we'll save you the trouble, mister. All right, you. We're taking the silver.
2: Silver? What silver are you talking about?
4: Don't be so smart. The silver you were hauling down from Montrose.
2: The silver, eh? Ho, ho! So, ho, ho, ho! So that's what all the reception committee was about, eh? Well, let me tell you something, friend. The joke's on you. When I got up to Montrose, I found they shipped the silver out yesterday by muleback.
1: He's lying. Come on, let's search the wagon.
4: Just a minute. If you know what's good for you, you'll keep out of this.
1: But I tell you...
4: Shut up! Mike, pull that tarpaulin off. See what he's got in the back of the wagon.
2: Hey, I'm telling you, there's nothing there.
4: Never mind telling. Well, Mike?
5: Sure nothing in the wagon. It's plumb empty.
6: What?
2: See? What'd I tell you? Well, can you go now?
4: Yeah, go on. Beat it.
1: Wait a minute, mister, and I'll ride along with you.
4: Oh, no, you don't. You're coming with us, my friend. You and me, we're going to have a little talk.
1: You didn't think you were the only one who could find out about that silver shipment, did you?
4: That's not answering my question. I asked you how come you figured you could take that Wells Fargo wagon alone.
1: I never found the game yet where I needed someone to back my play.
4: Pretty salty, ain't you?
1: No. Just figure I got a good head on my shoulders.
4: You keep talking like that and I'll blow the head right off your shoulders.
1: I don't think you could.
4: Oh, no?
1: No. You need a gun for that. Only you haven't got a gun anymore. I've got it.
4: Mister, you are fast. That's the first time anybody's got my gun out of my holster before I could reach it. You and me, we ought to be playing on the same team.
1: I don't know. Who are you?
4: Who are you?
1: Montana's the name I go by, if that means anything to you.
4: I've heard a lot of gents called Montana.
1: Yeah. So have the sheriffs and marshals in about 9 states. But that isn't telling me who you are.
4: The handle's Dallas.
1: The Dallas Kid?
4: The handle's Dallas.
1: Okay, Dallas. Maybe I could use you at that.
4: You use me?
1: That's right. Because the job that really brought me down this neck of the woods may be too big even for me.
4: Job?
1: Government money. $500,000 in gold.
4: What's the deal?
1: 50 to me, 50 to you and your boys.
4: Fair enough. Where is the dinero?
1: It's coming. Coming in army wagons. But don't let that worry you. I know when and where, and I got the whole thing figured out. All you got to do is...
2: Hey, Dallas, I got something here for you. Come on. Why, you blasphemous bushwhacker, let me go.
4: Who's this, Mike?
5: When we split up right back to town, we came across this Lummox, and what do you think he was toting? That silver box off the Wells Fargo wagon.
4: What? Why,
1: let me handle this, Dallas. Now, listen, you red-nosed, pasty-looking scarecrow. You got about 3 seconds to start talking. We want to know who you are and if you work for Wells Fargo. I said I wanted an answer.
2: Belly blue blazes, what sort of a yellow spine creature are you, taking advantage of an old man?
1: Are you going to answer my question?
4: Take it easy, Montana. He's so scared now he can hardly talk.
1: He won't be able to talk when I get through with him. Now, where did you get that silver?
2: Well, the mine hired me. I was supposed to pack it down because they were afraid the wagon would be held up.
1: I think you're lying.
4: I don't think he's lying. Remember what the shotgun guard said?
1: Yeah, and I think he was lying, too. Well, it'll be the last lie this one will tell because I'm going to...
4: Hey, don't run it, Montana, you loco. I don't want any gunplay in here. You'd only bring the whole town running. And then where'd we be with... Well, you know what I'm talking about.
1: Well, okay. I still think he's lying, though. And before he makes any more trouble for us, have some of your boys tie him up.
4: Tie him up? What for?
1: Because I got an idea how we can use this crummy old saddle bum up at Wolf Creek Pass when the government tries to get their gold shipment through. Now, for the life of me, I can't tell you why I did what I did when poor Cherokee showed up. Except that I instinctively realized if I didn't do something to make Dallas feel we were strangers, he might put 2 and 2 together and get me. Now, believe me, it hurt me worse than it hurt Cherokee. And I didn't pull my punches with him either. But when it came to saving both our lives, I figured that a few skin knuckles or a bruise on Cherokee's cheek was at least a reasonable price to pay. Although I didn't know it then, Cherokee being caught was only half of my pat little plan, which had gone haywire. The other thing that happened... Well, take it from me, nobody could have anticipated. Having told the Dallas Kid about the hypothetical gold shipment coming through Wolf Creek Pass, I couldn't back out now, even though I knew Cherokee hadn't gotten through to give Lieutenant Carpenter the message. But while I was debating what I'd tell Dallas when the wagons didn't show up, out at Fort Disaster, the lieutenant got a surprise of his own.
6: Sergeant, this just doesn't make sense. See, Chad promised the Cherokee would bring word back to us if we were supposed to drive those decoy wagons through Wolf Creek Pass.
7: I know that, Lieutenant. But the courier just brought in this message, and as you can see, it's official. Signed by the adjutant himself. And they're shipping $100,000 in gold for payroll purposes.
6: Oh. Well, while we're out trying to protect the actual wagon train, what happens if Chad does succeed in getting the Dallas Kid and his gang up into Wolf Creek Pass?
7: I'm sure I don't know, Lieutenant. But this is an order signed by the adjutant to the commanding general of the area. And if, begging the lieutenant's pardon, I know that old curmudgeon, well, you'd better be having the bugler blow boots and saddles and getting the troops ready to ride.
1: Yes, of all things, an actual gold shipment going through Wolf Creek Pass. And I was leading the Dallas Kid there to get it. Now, fortunately, I knew nothing about it and walked into my own trap as innocent as a newborn babe. The only thing I did do was to make sure that Cherokee was brought with us. And it wasn't because of any feeling I had that he might come in handy.
4: All right, boys. Button up your lips and listen to what Montana has to say.
8: Quiet, Dad, quiet, Dad.
1: All right, it's all very simple. Now, there are 33 of us, and we're splitting up and lining both sides of the pass. You got to spread out about 20 yards apart, understand?
8: Well, we got that.
1: Now, Dallas and I are staying right here where we can see both ends of this pass together. When we figure that we got them hemmed in, we'll throw the first shot from here. That'll be the signal.
8: That's a good idea.
1: And remember, there's to be no shooting until the first shot from up here. Now go on. Get to your places.
8: All right.
4: I gotta hand it to you, Montana. This is about as perfect an ambush as I've ever seen. But what are you gonna do with this maverick you made us bring along? You said you had some way you were going to use him, too.
1: I have. And to start with, I'm going to untie him.
4: Untie him? You got bats in your belfry?
1: Sure, I'm loco, completely batty. Now, don't you see, if we untie him, and then when the shooting starts, we put a slug through him and leave him down there, and they find him, they'll figure that not only did he swipe the Montrose silver shipment, but also was the Jasper behind this deal.
4: Say, that's really thinking. Sure. Knowing who he is, they'll figure that he was behind the whole thing. And when they bury him, they'll think they got the man they've been looking for.
1: Yeah. Hold your hands out while I cut those ropes.
3: Chad, how are we ever going to get out of this?
1: I don't know, Cherokee, but...
4: Hey, Montana. Here come the army wagons now.
1: Army wagons?
3: Oh, Billy Blue Blazes, Chad. He's right. See, down there. Three U.S. Army wagons. It's the real thing.
4: What in blazes are you two talking about?
1: Well, we were just...
6: Cherokee, quick, let me a hand.
4: Why, you back, white, double...
3: Chad, I got his gun.
6: Don't let him fire at Cherokee. If those men hear it, they'll think it's the signal to attack.
4: Before I'm through it, I'm gonna plug...
3: I got his gun, Chad.
6: I found his jaw.
3: Well, we got him, Chad, but how in the name of my holy aunt are we going to save that government wagon train?
1: Well, we might as well die trying as...
3: Chad, maybe we're dead now. I think I'm hearing music.
1: Music? You bird brain clown, you. That music is a bugle, a cavalry bugle. I don't know how it happened, Cherokee, but here comes Lieutenant Carpenter and all of his troops.
3: Cavalry? Chad, do you realize this changes the entire course of history?
1: Course of history? What do you mean?
3: Why, in any books I have read, it's not supposed to be the cavalry. It's always the Marines who come to the rescue.
1: Well, come on, Cherokee. We'll change the course of history right back to its normal channels ourselves. We're going to ride down there and get in on that fight. And you can be General Cherokee O'Bannon of the Horse Marines.

Frontier Town, starring Reed Hadley and featuring Wade Crosby, is a Bruce Ells production, supervised and directed by Paul Franklin. Music written and played by Ivan Dittmars. Be sure to be with us again same time next week for another fine action-adventure story with your favorite young Western star, Reed Hadley. And now this is Bill Forman telling you that Frontier Town comes to you from Hollywood.

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This is Laurence Olivier. I'm speaking to you from the Theatre Royal Haymarket, in the heart of London's theatre land. A good few years ago, I had the pleasure of appearing as his guest on his own program from New York, and that is why it gives me particular pleasure to return the compliment and to reintroduce you this week to Orson Welles. Orson has chosen a famous story by Alexander Pushkin, which you may know. It is a tale of excitement and suspense, which I think you'll like. Here he is, then, Orson Welles, in the role of Hermann in The Queen of Spades.

0: 3, 7, ace. 3, 7, ace. 3, 7, ace. 3, 7. Queen! Queen! So, they say I'm mad, do they? They say I'm out of my mind. Here in the book of hospital, room number 17. Just as though I were out of my mind. Listen, my friends. Listen. I'm no more insane than you are. No more insane than I was. That evening at Narumov's. Narumov of the horse gods. The night of the card party.
1: And how did you make out to him? Did you win?
2: Yes,
3: no,
2: win?
3: I lost, just as I always do. I always have been unlucky at cards. I play carefully. Never raise the stakes, keep my head, never let myself be put out. Yet I always lose.
1: And you've never been tempted into putting your winnings back onto a sequence? All on one card, double on the second, double again on the third?
3: Not me, I'm afraid.
1: You surprise me. I wish I'd got your temperament.
4: What about Herman here? He's never had a card in his hand in his life. Oh. Yet he sits here till 5 a.m. just watching us play.
5: Why not? Play fascinates me. Just to watch.
3: And you never want to join in and try your luck?
5: No. I'm in no position to throw away what I've got in the hope of winning more than I need.
4: Well, if you never start gambling, I suppose you never acquire a taste for it. But you know, there's one person I can't understand.
1: And who's that?
4: My grandmother, the Countess Anna Fedotovna. Oh. She never touches a card.
5: Your grandmother, the Countess?
4: Uh-huh.
5: But why should she want to gamble? She's over 80 years old.
4: True, but that only shows you've never heard the story.
1: No?
3: And what is her story, then? Come on, Tomsky, you cannot leave us all in the air like that.
4: Well, it's very simple, really. The Countess knows an infallible system.
5: Oh,
4: she
5: nonsense.
4: Could win every time she played, true.
5: Nonsense, my dear Tomsky, there's no such thing as an infallible system. There's always a chance of losing. That's why I always refuse to play.
4: There is an infallible system, Herman, if you know it, and the Countess does know it. Now listen to this. About 60 years ago, she was in Paris, beautiful, rich, and she had a passion for cards. She had a run of bad luck. She lost every time she played. And she ended up, after one particularly bad evening, by owing the Duke of Orléans a very tidy sum. Now, you've heard of the Count Saint-Germain, haven't you?
5: Wasn't that the charlatan who said he was the wandering Jew and pretended to have found the elixir of life?
4: Well, he may have been a charlatan in some ways, but he had extraordinary powers, supernatural powers, apparently. And he was the one who taught the Countess her infallible system.
5: Nonsense, Tomsky. I tell you, there's no such thing.
4: Very well, then. How do you explain this? The Countess asked Saint-Germain to lend her the money. Instead, he told her the secret system. She went back to Versailles that very night, and on just 3 cards, doubling and redoubling the stakes, she won back the fortune she had lost.
5: But, my dear fellow, that was just a lucky coincidence.
4: No.
5: If she had played again, she'd have lost her fortune again.
4: Oh, no. Not when she knew which 3 cards to play.
5: Nonsense.
4: You see, it had been one of the conditions, by the way, I didn't tell you, that after she played them just the once, she should never touch a card again in her life. And she never has done.
5: You mean to say you've a grandmother with a secret like that which could make you millions and you've never managed to wheedle it out of her?
4: No. Nobody ever has. Not even her own sons.
1: Well, I wish the Countess would take pity on me sometime. 3 infallible cards like that, and once would be enough.
5: Nonsense.
1: I should retire a wealthy man from that single game.
5: Oh, I had scoffed at the tale, pretended to disbelieve it, but in my heart, I knew it was true. There is such an infallible system. There are 3 cards that will always win. Every gambler knows that there are. Knows that there must be. Once in a lifetime, someone discovers the secret, and then their fortune is made. And it was just those 3 infallible cards that I had always been trying to discover, watching game after game, never playing until I knew which the secret sequence really was. Well, now I know.
0: All night long, I had lain awake, thinking about the secret and the one old woman who knew it. Next morning, I took a walk through the streets of the city. I stopped before an imposing mansion.
5: Excuse me, sir. Yes. Whose house is that over there?
2: On the corner?
5: Yes.
2: The Countess Fedotovna's. A great lady, sir.
5: The Countess? The Countess Anna Fedotovna?
2: That's right, sir. The only one. She's an old lady now, sir. 87, they say.
5: And who is the young lady? The young one sitting at the window.
2: At the embroidery frame, sir.
5: Yes.
2: Oh, that will be the Countess's young ward, Lizaveta Ivanovna.
5: Lizaveta Ivanovna. Thank you. Thank you, sir.
0: So the Countess has a pretty young lady to look after her, has she? Well. Well, maybe that will prove to be the answer. Yes, she was to be the answer, all right. Lizaveta Ivanovna. Day after day, I went back to the house, standing there in the street, gazing up at the figure in the window, wondering what went on between her and the Countess. Did she know the story of the old woman's secret? No. Not until I finally told her. They talked about other things up there in the Countess's dressing room.
6: What are you gazing out of the window for, child? Is it so interesting down in the street?
7: I'm sorry, I wasn't thinking.
6: Not thinking? You looked as though you were lost in thought. Maybe you find it far too dull, reading to me.
7: Oh, no, my lady. Shall I get the book that Prince Pavel sent you yesterday?
6: No, no, I don't feel in the mood for being read to. Oh, the novels they send me are a lot of ridiculous nonsense. Is the carriage ready?
7: Yes, my lady. It is waiting at the door till you require it.
6: Then I shall get dressed and we will drive to the park. Please be ready to start when I am dressed.
7: Yes, my lady. Natasha.
8: Yes, mademoiselle.
7: Do you know that man down there in the street? He has been standing there all the morning.
8: The officer, mademoiselle? No, I never saw him before.
7: What uniform is he wearing?
8: Well, I am not sure, mademoiselle, but... Yes, he is a captain in the engineers, I think.
7: It is very handsome. The uniform, I mean.
8: Yes, mademoiselle.
0: I knew that she had seen me standing there each morning. I had seen her blush and pretend to turn away to her embroidery. But always her eyes stole back to me. And I knew that sooner or later I should succeed. And then one day, as she was helping the old countess into her carriage...
6: Careful.
0: I slipped the note into her hand. I saw her start of surprise, her indecision, whether to throw it away or not. Then I saw her hide it in her glove as the carriage drove away.
7: Know then, my adored one, that you are more to me than life itself. Though I have only had the exquisite happiness of gazing at you from afar, I live for the day when I shall hear your voice and when I shall have the courage to declare myself your devoted slave, Hermann. But what am I to do? Whatever would the Countess say if ever she were to find out? The man is far too bold. I shall have to return his letter.
0: yes. She returned my letter, just as I knew she would, with a brief note of her own. Sir, it said, I am sure that your intentions are honorable and that you have no wish to offend me, but I cannot begin an acquaintance in such an imprudent manner. I return your letter and trust you will never give me cause to complain of your disrespect.
5: Oh, yes, I was in her thoughts. I had every cause to be, for never a day went past now without my sending her another note smuggled into her, sometimes one way, sometimes another.
7: Please, be good enough not to bring me any more letters, and tell the person who sent you that he ought to be ashamed of himself.
6: But of course, mademoiselle, of course. Even though he is devoted to you.
5: Even though I was devoted to her. Day after day, I begged her, implored her to let me visit her. And it was not long before I was receiving her replies. Before she was telling me that she, too, was in love. Before she was ready to do everything I asked of her. And then, at last, the letter for which I had been waiting was thrown down to me from the Countess's window. Oh, what a letter that was.
7: This evening there is a ball at the German embassy. The Countess will be there. This is our only chance of...

0: what a letter that was.
1: This evening there is a ball at the German embassy. The Countess will be there. This is our only chance of meeting alone. As soon as the Countess and I have left for the ball, the servants will be going out and the porter will be in his lodge. Come to the house at 11:30. Walk straight in. If anybody happens to stop you in the hall, go straight upstairs. Probably you will be seen by no one. If so, turn to the left through the anteroom. You will reach the Countess's bedroom. There you will find two doors. The one on the right leads into a study which is never used. The one on the left leads to a corridor, at the end of which is a staircase. It leads to my room. I shall have returned by 2:00.
2: No, there was nobody to challenge me. The porter was asleep in his lodge, and the servants were not about. By 11:30, I was safely inside the Countess's apartments. But it was not the left-hand door I opened, the one that led on to Ivanova's room. No. It was the door into the empty study, next to the bedroom of the Countess. There I waited until 2:00. And in my pocket, there was a pistol. It was 2:30 before she returned, and I heard them enter the bedroom, just beyond the door, where I was hiding.
1: Good night, my lady.
3: Oh, so you are going to bed? Already, my dear.
1: If you will excuse me, I'm very tired.
3: Very tired, she says. A girl of her age. Aren't I tired as well?
1: I thought that Natasha would be attending your ladyship.
3: Oh, to be sure, to be sure. Don't bother about me, my dear. Nobody cares for an old woman like me. Go to bed then if you are so tired. Why stand there arguing?
1: I'm sorry, my lady. Good night.
3: Good night. Girl. Natasha, unlace me.
4: Yes, your lady.
3: Oh, I'll be quick about it. Mademoiselle is not the only one who is tired, huh?
2: Oh. I watched the old woman through a crack in the door. I watched the whole repulsive scene as wig, paint, patches, and every finery was stripped away. And the gaunt, unlovely features emerged that fashion and artistry had done so much to conceal. At last the maid retired.
5: Does your ladyship wish to retire, or shall I place the chair by the window?
3: The chair is well enough where it is. Take away the candles. I will have light enough from the icon lamp.
5: Good night, my lady.
3: Good night, good night.
6: What a paltry affair it was tonight, that ball. It seems they have forgotten what social occasions ought to be. Just as the modern world has forgotten how to deport itself. What days they used to be when Princess Daria Petrovna and I...
7: Who are you?
0: Don't be alarmed, madam. Don't be alarmed. I am not going to harm you. I have come to ask you a favor.
7: Who are you? What are you doing here?
0: It does not matter who I am. But it is in your power to make me happy for life. And it will cost you nothing.
7: What do you want?
0: Madame, I know that you can name three cards. Three cards that are to be played in sequence. Three cards that cannot fail to make the fortune of anyone who knows them.
7: No. No, it was only a jest. I swear, only a stupid jest.
0: It is no jest to me, madam. I want you to name those cards for me.
7: I do not know any cards.
0: Why should you keep your secret? Who for? For your grandsons, Tomsky, they are all rich enough already. They don't need to know your secrets. Besides, they have no idea of the value of money. They would squander it away in a year. With me, it will be different. I know the value of money. I live simply. I am not a gambler.
8: 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Please check back soon.

0: tell me.
1: I do not know any God.
0: You old witch! I'll make you answer. See, I have a pistol.
1: Oh, no, no.
0: Tell me. Tell me, you hag. Tell me. Unless you tell me those three guards, I shall...
2: But she's dead. She's dead. Dead. The secret is... No. No. No.
3: It was only then that I remembered Lizaveta Ivanovna waiting for me in her room at the head of the little staircase down the corridor.
4: Hammond, where were you? Where have you been?
3: I've been in the Countess's bedroom. I've just left her. The old woman is dead.
4: No.
3: Yes.
4: What are you saying?
3: I am saying the Countess is dead. What's more, I'm afraid that I was the cause of her death.
4: Oh, no. What terrible thing has happened?
3: She died of fright. It was an accident. She had a secret that I had to know. Three cards. A secret that can make the fortune of anyone who knows it.
4: But, Hermann...
3: That was all I wanted, just three cards. I let myself in just as you told me. I hid myself in the study next to her bedroom. I waited till she had got undressed and dismissed her maid. And then I came out and asked her.
4: So that was why you wanted me to let you into the house? And I thought... What have I done? What have I done?
3: You old fool. I begged her to tell me. I begged her on my bended knees. But the old witch was obstinate. So I pulled out my pistol and threatened her with it.
4: You monster!
3: Don't worry. I didn't intend to kill her. The pistol wasn't even loaded. It was an accident, a pure accident. But she died. She died. The secret has died with her. Just three cards. Three cards that would have made a fortune.
4: What a fool I've been. What an utter fool to believe all your lies, to believe that you really loved me, that
3: three
4: it was me
3: cards.
4: You were even interested
3: three
4: in.
3: Three cards that were worth a fortune.
4: Yes, three cards. And I was the one that was going to help you find them. Oh, what a fool I've been. What a wicked fool. But for me, she would never have died. It was I who killed her. I, her own ward.
3: The old woman deserved to die.
4: She didn't. She didn't. She was kind to me. I killed her.
3: Nobody killed her. The old woman died because she was an obstinate old fool. What is far more important, her secret died with her. Three cards. Just three simple cards. Now, shall I get out of the house? There seems little point in my staying any longer.
4: I was going to show you down the secret staircase.
3: Then show me.
4: It leads down from the Countess's bedroom.
3: Well, come on, show me.
4: No. I'm afraid. Afraid of seeing her there.
3: Then give me the key. Tell me what it is. I'll make my own way out. The old Countess was dead, and her secret had died with her. Though I hated her for it, her death was on my hands. And the thought began to obsess me. She had died with hatred in her eyes. Hatred as well as fear. And who can say what hatred is liable to do? Even the hatred of the dead. Perhaps you will say that I'm superstitious, for I have no faith. But suddenly I knew that I must pay my last respects to her and ask her forgiveness.
5: Poor lady. She died 2 nights ago, peacefully, in a chair beside her bed.
3: I am sorry.
5: Yes, I am going to the funeral tomorrow at the convent of Our Lady.
3: What time is the funeral?
5: 9 o'clock in the morning.
3: At the convent of Our Lady. I shall be there.
5: You are a good friend, Hermann. Thank you.
3: The church was full of mourners, for the old woman had many friends, many acquaintances. Anyone who had lived as long as she had must have had many acquaintances, even if they were only waiting for her to die. The coffin stood on a catafalque under a velvet canopy. The body was laid within it, hands crossed upon the breast, wearing the lace cap and the satin gown. When her relatives had paid their last respects, I too approached the coffin. Forgive me, old woman. Forgive me. I meant you no harm. No. No! Say that I'm mad, if you like. But the old woman's eyes were open, and they were mocking me. I heard her chuckle. Chuckle horribly. And I was afraid of her. I fought my way out of the church and hurried away to lose myself in the noise and bustle of the streets. All day I wandered about the town trying to forget all that I'd seen. I dined alone, and when I got back to my room, I locked the door behind me. And at last, I fell asleep. When I woke up, suddenly, the moonlight was coming through my window. It was 3 o'clock in the morning, and I heard a distant clock chiming the hour.
0: Who is it? Who's there? Who is it?
3: The Countess.
0: Countess Fedosnova.
6: I am here through no will of my own, young man. I am here because I have been told, compelled, to grant your request. 3, 7, 8 will win for you if played in that order, but only on this condition, that you play them once and never play again in your life.
3: Yes. Yes, Countess. Countess, I beg your forgiveness.
6: I forgive you, my dear. But if you gamble more than once, I shall return.
3: Yes, I accept the condition.
7: Ah, good evening, Count. Why, Herman, you here? Do you come here to watch the play as well?
8: I have come to play, Narumov.
7: To play? But I thought you never did play.
8: I shall play this once. May I take a card, sir?
9: But of course.
8: Thank you.
7: Well, congratulations on your fall from grace, my dear fellow. I shall watch this. Oh, the best of luck to you.
8: Thank you. This is my card. This is my stake.
9: Pardon me, sir, but what is the stake? I cannot see quite what you've written.
8: 47,000 rubles.
7: Possible.
9: That's a very high stake, sir. A great deal higher than usual.
8: Well, you accept my card or not?
9: Naturally. I must only point out that here we play only for cash. Oh, for my part, your word is more than sufficient, but my part...
8: There is the cash.
9: Oh, thank you. If you are ready... 9 and the 3.
8: The 3 it is. I win. I will play again and double my stake. And this is my card.
9: As you will, sir. At your pleasure. The knave and the 7.
8: The 7 is my card. I win again.
9: You are remarkably lucky, sir.
8: I will play once more while my luck holds. I stake everything. Everything on this card.
9: A queen. And an ace.
8: An ace. The ace wins.
9: Pardon me, sir. That card is not the ace. It's the queen.
0: The queen?
9: Your queen has lost for you.
0: The queen? The queen of spades.
10: It wasn't the queen that I played. It was the queen of spades. The queen of spades.
0: It is the cursed old woman. The old woman. She has tricked me. Tricked me.
3: Three. Seven. Ace. Three. Seven. Ace. Three. Seven. Queen.
11: This is Laurence Olivier again. First, I should like to thank Orson Welles for that fine performance in The Queen of Spades, and the other members of the cast who included Ellen Pollock as the Countess and Cecile Chevreux as Lizaveta. Au revoir.

0: bring out the Branston. 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
1: Once upon a time there was an engineer.
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1: He had an engine and he sure had fun. 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
2: This is Nightline, the line that's open at the right place at the right moment, and this is Walter O'Keefe. 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
3: Here he is, the one, the only...
9: Well, here I am again with a chance for each of our couples to win up to $10,000. And if any of them say the secret word, they'll win an extra $100. George, who's first?
3: Well, Groucho, we have Viva Smith and David Ewan waiting to talk to you. So, folks, you come in, please, and meet Groucho Marx.
9: Welcome to You Bet Your Life. 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It's a common word, something you see every day. Viva Smith and David Ewan. Ewan?
10: Ewan, that's right.
9: Ewan. Viva, I've heard of Viva La France and Viva Via, but where'd Viva Smith come from?
11: Well, Groucho, I was born in a little town called Weird City, Kansas.
9: Weird City?
11: And it's not even on the map. Weir.
9: Oh. Weird City, yeah.
11: Weir, W-E-I-R.
9: Oh.
11: It was a coal mining town.
9: Coal mining?
11: Not anymore. They've got all the coal out of the ground now. A coal miner's daughter, in fact.
9: Oh, you are? You don't look like a coal miner's daughter. At least you're not very lumpy. You're
11: kind of chubby.
9: You're more the bituminous type. And you're David Smith, huh?
10: No, David Ewan.
9: Oh, you're David Ewan?
10: Ewan, that's right.
9: Where are you from, Dave?
10: Well, I was born in Austria, just outside of Vienna, and I came here when I was four. Went to the schools in New York City.
9: What sort of work do you do, Dave?
10: I'm a musicologist.
9: Oh, well, that sounds real classy. What is the music? Is that a piano tuner?
10: Well, I've written about 35 books on music, which have been translated in about 10 languages. And they cover just about every facet of musical activity I've done.
9: Rock and roll?
10: No, not rock and roll, but I did do a book on popular music called Panorama of American Popular Music.
9: Don't you call
10: music.
9: Rock and roll popular music?
10: No, it isn't music.
9: Oh.
10: It isn't popular. It is popular, but it isn't music.
9: Well, let's leave rock and roll out of it for this week. Who is writing music you do like? Who's your favorite composer today?
10: Well, in contemporary American music, I would consider Richard Rodgers.
9: Well, he's great. Why do you consider him as opposed to all the others?
10: Well, my last book is a biography on Richard Rodgers.
9: Oh, I see. Are you married?
10: Yes, I am.
9: Oh. How did you meet your wife, Viva?
10: Viva's not my wife.
9: Oh. Well, who is your wife? How did you meet her and how?
10: I don't really remember how I met her, probably introduced by my friends.
9: Do you still regard them as your friends, these people?
10: Yes, I do, because I probably introduced them to their wives.
9: Oh, well, that's one way of getting even. Now tell us again how you met your wife, and this time lie about it.
10: Well, I was going to tell you that how she fell in love with me, if you want to know. That I do remember.
9: Well, that I don't believe, but go on.
10: You see, we were just friends.
9: This is one incredible story after another here.
10: Oh, this really happened. We were just friends. And one day I happened to tell her that I played poker with the Four Marx brothers. And she was as crazy about the Four Marx brothers as I was. So that was the day the love walked in.
9: Well, you couldn't have played poker with the Marx brothers. None of us ever had any money.
10: But I did.
9: Oh, I see. Well, you sound pretty bitter. You better tell us the whole story now.
10: Well, here's what happened. You were appearing on the Broadway musical stage for the first time. I think it was Alsatia.
9: Yeah, were you married then?
10: No, I was a youngster. 1925, I was born 1907, so I was 18.
9: What went on during this game?
10: Well, I came down to interview you for one of the magazines. And when I came in, you were in costume already, and you were the five of you, because there were five brothers then, were playing poker. What I didn't know was that the Four Marx brothers, playing poker with the Four Marx brothers is not an orthodox procedure. I was asking you questions, and while you made me punch drunk with your crazy answers, Chico would look into my cards, he signaled to Harpo, and then when Harpo had better cards than I had, he would raise me. And when he had worse cards, he'd tear up his cards, and Chico gave him another five cards. When the game was over, I didn't have an interview and I didn't have any money because I lost $7.
9: Well, that's the Marx Brothers, all right. What'd you do? Did you call the cops?
10: No, I didn't. Chico gave me back the $7.
9: Oh, he did?
10: Oh, yes.
9: Oh, then it couldn't have been the Marx Brothers. Must have been the Dolly Sisters. Well, time is running out, so let's go from the musical world to the financial one and play You Bet Your Life. Now, remember your partner, so you can discuss anything before you make your final conclusion.
10: Yes.
9: You selected literature. I'm going to ask you some questions. If you miss two in a row, you're out. If you get four in a row right, you win $1,000. Number one, the first question is, in the 1600s, who wrote the three great comedies, The Silent Woman, The Alchemist, and Volpone?
4: Ben Jonson
9: is right, yes.
12: And you're on the way with one right.
9: In which of Shakespeare's plays was Caliban a character? Caliban.
10: Yes, I know. Midsummer's Night Dream.
9: No, I'm sorry. It's The Tempest.
10: Oh, that's...
12: Well, now we have one wrong. Don't get the next one wrong or the game is over for us.
9: Who wrote the King Solomon's Mines and She, a book called She?
10: Oh, King Solomon's Mines and She. Oh, yes, I know. He's right. Rider Haggard?
9: Rider Haggard is right.
12: Scare me. You have one right now.
4: Scare me, too.
9: Now, who wrote Jungle Stories and Kim?
10: That's Kipling.
9: Kipling right. Herring, that's right. No, just Kipling. Yes. Now, what author created Uriah Heep?
10: Uriah Heep, that's Dickens.
9: That's right, Dickens.
12: You're almost there. Get the next one right, and the $1,000 is yours.
9: He lies across the ice in what famous novel?
10: Uncle Tom's Cabbage.
9: Born is right. Hold it, now, wait a minute. Hold it. Now, you've won $1,000. You can keep it and quit, or else you can come back later and try to double your money. You may even get a crack at $10,000. So go over there and sit down and think about it. And if we don't see you later, thanks for being on the show. And you certainly work for that money.
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9: George, what have you got now to
12: Well, Groucho, we have a couple
9: to baffle me.
12: I think this will, too. We have a couple of brothers on deck now. They're Ted and Tom Lagarde. So, boys, you come in, please, and meet Groucho Marx.
9: Welcome to Your Bet Your Life. Say the sacred word and divide an extra $100. It's a common word, something you see every day. Ted and Tom Lagarde, quadruplets, huh?
16: Twins.
9: I thought so, because you're both wearing the same kind of neckties. Where are you boys from?
16: Well, we're from Mackay, North Queensland, Australia.
9: Is that the real Mackay?
16: A lot of people call it Mackay, and a lot of people call it Mackay. It's a struggle.
17: Well, you said the secret word. You said the secret word, people, so you and your father each get $50. It's 50 for you and 50 for you, Dad. Are you married, Tom?
16: No, we're single.
17: No, this is Tom, isn't it?
16: I'm Tom.
17: Oh, you're Tom. Well, are you married?
18: No, we're not married.
17: You're not married?
16: No, we're both single.
17: Why?
18: If we meet a
16: couple of twin girls that we like, we'll
17: A couple of twins? You mean you want four?
16: No. twin girls. If we meet twin girls, we'll get married.
17: You would? Well, wouldn't it be confusing for twins to marry twins? You'd never know whether you were kissing your wife or squeezing your sister-in-law. Well, what would you expect from your prospective brides?
16: Well, we expect them to be able to cook, wash, clean, knit, darn, socks.
18: Likes to stay home and, you know.
16: Not to be the boss.
17: I see. In other words, what you fellows are looking for are unpaid domestics, is that? Well, kids, you can forget it. You'll never get married. American girls like to cook, wash, and clean, but not the way you want. What they want to do is cook their husband's goose, wash their hands of the kids, and clean out the joint bank account. I want to thank every bachelor in the audience. Even a couple of married men are applauding. What did you do over there in Australia?
18: Well, we worked on our...
17: Ted? You're Ted.
18: Yeah, I'm Ted, yes.
17: Yeah. Then you must be Tom,
16: that's
17: huh?
16: That's right.
18: Right, well, ask me the question.
17: Yeah.
18: No, I'll answer the question.
17: Yeah, you keep your trap shut. I've changed my mind. I want to ask you the question. What did you do over there? I've skipped again. I want to go back to you. Huh?
18: Well, we were born on a farm and we cut cane until we were 13.
17: You cut cane until you were 13?
18: Mm-hmm.
17: Where was Abel while this was going on?
16: Sugar cane. Just sugar cane.
17: Oh, sugar cane. Well, I cut school until I was 40, eh?
16: Well, we left home when we were 15. We went to work on a cattle station.
18: Like a ranch.
16: It's like a ranch. We used to drove cattle, round up cattle, dip and earmark and brand and inoculate cattle. It was a pretty rough.
18: Pretty rough life. Job.
16: They used to wake us up with the kookaburras. Kookaburras, around about 4 o'clock in the morning.
17: What's a kookaburra? Is that an alarm clock?
16: No, it's a bird. It's a bird.
17: The bird calls
16: a
17: out?
16: A bird calls out.
17: Is this trained to do this?
18: Tom calls like, he sings out like a kookaburra.
17: Let's hear. How's the kookaburra
16: going?

0: That wouldn't get me out of bed. That would get me under the bed. Well, why did you do this?
1: Well, we thought it was like the movies.
0: You thought working on a cattle ranch would be like the movie?
1: We were 10 years old, Roger, before we saw our first picture. Mum drove us into town. It was we used to live way out in the bush, 13 miles, and she drove us into town in this old sulky. It's a kind of a buggy. And we saw a picture. It was a cowboy picture. Oh. And so we thought, well, that's what it would be like. But it was pretty tough.
2: It was rough. We only used to get three.
0: How much did you get?
2: 3 quid a week.
0: How much?
1: 4. We used to get £4. 4 quid a week.
2: 3 quid a week. We used to get.
1: We used to get four quid a week.
2: We used to get 3 quid a week and our tucker.
0: You got your tucker?
2: Yeah.
0: I didn't know Sophie was in Australia. Well, what did you do after that, Tom?
1: Tucker is.
0: You got Sophie Tucker. What did you got 4 quid and you got tucker?
1: We went to Bubba Wubba.
0: You went to where?
1: Bubba Wubba.
0: Well, cut out the baby talk. Let's say you're grown-up men.
1: Bubba Wubba, and we competed in a rodeo. It was our first rodeo event experience. We broke our wrists and busted our knees. We had a real rough time, but at least we got our tucker and our expenses, bakshi.
0: Uh-huh. Bakshi, what's that? Is that anything like a quid?
1: No, it's free. Bakshi
2: means
1: free.
0: Oh, gratis, eh? What are your plans now? What would you like to do?
1: We'd like to get in the movies.
2: In the movies.
0: In the movies?
1: Mm-hmm.
0: Well, the second show at the Pantages starts at 9:50. Well, let's see if you're qualified to be movie cowboys. Can you ride?
2: Yeah, we can ride.
0: Good?
2: Yeah, fairly good.
0: Can you rope?
1: Yeah.
2: Yes.
1: No, not real good, but we can do a bit.
0: Can you bulldog a steer?
2: Sure. Yeah.
0: Can you steer a bulldog?
2: No, beg your pardon.
0: Well, if you can do all these things, you don't belong in Western movies. You belong on a TV panel show. No, it was nice having you up here, and you're real talented, and I wish you lots of success, and I'm sure you're going to have it.
1: Thanks.
2: Now,
0: let's see how well you can do in the quiz, and let's hope you do well. You selected professions of famous people. If I'll ask you some questions, if you miss 2 in a row, you're out. If you get 4 in a row right, you win $1,000. Remember, before you answer, talk it over with your brother. Eh?
1: Righty.
0: Yeah, give me the profession of Chester W. Nimitz. N-I-M-I-T-Z.
3: Nimitz. You heard of Nimitz? We never heard of the guy
2: is
3: in the life before.
2: American, is he American? Groucho?
0: Yeah.
3: American.
0: Such is fame, huh?
3: Well, let's take a guess at Nimitz. He's anything to do with science?
0: He was the admiral of the Pacific Fleet. He was the head of the whole Pacific Fleet.
4: Well, unfortunately, you didn't know that, so you have one wrong.
1: Righty.
0: If you don't know Nimitz, I'm afraid to ask you the next one. Can you... All right, who was George Arliss?
1: George Arliss.
0: What was his profession?
1: He was a...
0: A-R-L-I-S-S.
2: George Arliss. Wasn't he in... He was in show business.
0: Yes, that's right.
4: On the right track now, you have one right. Get 3 more right, and you'll have $1,000.
0: You fellas make me nervous. What was Sir Arthur Sullivan's profession?
2: Sir Arthur Sullivan.
0: Oh, why did you pick this?
1: All the categories were so we complicated.
0: Oh, this is very simple, apparently. Yeah?
1: It's too late.
2: In the Parliament. He's a parliamentarian.
0: Oh, Gilbert and Sullivan, the composer. What was Jan Paderewski's profession?
1: Jan Paderewski, he was a great composer.
0: Yeah, well, you're right.
4: You have one right now.
0: I'll find something on here. Who was Les Darcy?
1: Les Darcy's a great fighter.
2: Fighter.
0: From where?
1: From Australia.
0: That's right. Australia. Yeah.
4: You have 2 right now. Only 2 more to go.
0: Name the capital of Australia.
1: Canberra.
0: It's not on here. I just made that up. Les Darcy isn't on here either. All right. In what field is the name Frank Lloyd Wright famous?
1: Frank Lloyd Wright.
0: Yeah.
2: Writer?
1: No. Don't say that, a writer.
0: Probably the world's most famous architect.
2: Oh, right, dear.
4: Well, now we're back to one wrong again.
0: I think I'll go back to what was the capital of Australia?
4: You have one wrong. Don't get this one wrong.
0: What did Vincent Van Gogh do? Van Gogh. G-O-G-H.
1: In science?
0: I don't know what he did in science, but that wasn't his profession.
1: What was...
0: He's a famous painter. Don't you remember he cut off one of his ears so he could see better?
4: Two wrong in a row.
0: Well, we certainly gave you many opportunities here.
1: Sure, we appreciate it.
0: We don't want you to go away broke. You won $100, haven't you?
1: Sure.
2: Already.
0: Well, here's a chance to win another 100. Are you ready? No help in the audience, because this is a tough one. From what large animal do we get whalebone?
2: What?
0: Canberra is right.
5: We'll find out if our first couple will try for $10,000 in just a moment.
6: In centuries past, this was the sound that used to get the news around. Yes, in centuries past, the people on one side of the hill beat the drum to share the news of the world with the people on the other side of the hill. And since the world in those days was a smaller, more easygoing world, this was enough to get the news around. Ours is a chaotic age with critical events flashing across the face of the earth. Fortunately for us, we can keep up with these events because we have at our fingertips the fastest means of communication ever devised. We have radio. And NBC Radio, with news on the hour, keeps you alerted to world events wherever they happen, as soon as they happen. From ages primitive to present, people have wanted to keep up with events. And in our day and age, this is the sound that really gets the news around. This is Leon Pearson inviting you to keep up with the news on the hour all day, every day, over most of these NBC stations.
0: All right, George, we're ready to see who wants to get a crack at all this money. Will you bring out the first couple?
4: All right, Groucho, Viva Smith and David Ewan. Would you come back, please?
0: You won $1,000 so far. If you decide to try for the 10 and you fail, you wind up with a total of 500. What are you going to do?
7: I'll try for it.
0: You, what about you?
8: Well, Groucho, I'll just keep the 500.
0: Well, that's your privilege. You're not going ahead. That's your privilege. Congratulations on winning the $500. Now take a seat over there and watch the fireworks.
8: Thank you.
0: You're ready to go to try for the big question?
7: Yes, I'd like to try.
0: Think of a number between 1 and 10.
7: 7.
0: Give the wheel a twist.

number was 7, it landed on 3, so this question is worth $1,000. I'm sure you're aware that Columbus sailed in 1492 and discovered the New World. But for $1,000, tell me the name of the Spanish port from which he sailed on his historic voyage.

0: Take a guess.
1: Well, I know that this city is not in Spain, but I always thought he sailed from Lisbon.
0: No, it's Palos. P-A-L-O-S. Palos, Spain. Sorry you missed it, but you wind up with $250. Congratulations, and thanks for being with us.
2: 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Directed by Robert Dwan and Bernie Smith. Music by Jack Meekin. This is George Fenneman reminding you to tune in again next week, same time, same station, to hear the one, the only Groucho. And see Groucho every Thursday evening on NBC television. 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

0: Seebohm joins Donald Voorhees and the Bell Symphonic Orchestra on the Telephone Hour tonight on most of these NBC stations.
1: Hold it. How much is that vase?
2: It's 1,000 years old and worth 10,000 pounds.
1: Ha ha! 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Of course, you can't stick flowers in it. But you can't chew a vase.
3: Once upon a time there was an engineer.
4: Choo-choo Charlie was his name, we hear.
3: He had an engine and he sure had fun. He used good and plenty candy to make his train run.
5: Charlie says, love my good and plenty. Charlie says, really rings the bell. Charlie says, love my good and plenty. Don't know any other candy that I love so well.
6: I came across Mr. Kipling in the meadow by the church. If I've painted that spire once, he said, I've painted it a dozen times. He offered me an apple pie. An artist needs inspiration, he explained. 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
7: You know, cats have minds of their own. 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Tibby. 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It might have been cooked specially for him. And Tabby, she's happier than ever. 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
9: Yes, it's for you. 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It's called Cupboard Love. 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See this foil pouch? Keeps it moist and squeezy. That's right. It's a new kind of cat food. Moist. It's good for you. Like it?
10: New Cupboard Love. 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

0: And now, Harold Perry as Honest Harold, the Homemaker. Well, let's look in on the little town of Melrose Springs this crisp December evening. Honest Harold, like the rest of us, is in that pleasantly dazed holiday condition. He is just recovering from Christmas in time to build up his strength for New Year's. Right now, he's bidding goodnight to his new romance, the lovely Theodora.
1: Oh, this has been a wonderful week, Haroldy Waroldy.
2: Sure has, Theodora. I've seen you every night.
1: I just love the holiday season, don't you?
2: Yeah. I'll never forget Christmas Eve when I gave you that wristwatch. You threw yourself in my arms and kissed me. Remember?
1: Do I?
2: Let's try that again, shall we?
1: But, Harold, how could we ever recapture that special moment? Christmas, the wristwatch.
2: Well, you sing Jingle Bells and I'll start ticking. Yeah.
1: Oh, Harold.
2: Oh, well, I guess I can wait. Tomorrow night's New Year's Eve. And you know what happens at 12 o'clock? All lang syne is kissing time.
1: Harold.
2: Yeah.
1: You haven't told me where we're going New Year's Eve.
2: I want to wait and surprise you. I won't tell you till tomorrow.
1: All right, teddy bear.
2: Theodora.
1: Yes.
2: How about a little kiss?
1: Now, Harold, you'll have to wait till New Year's Eve.
2: Isn't it strange, Theodora? New Year's Eve comes at different times all over the world. Why, right now, probably, it's New Year's Eve in Honolulu.
1: It is?
2: Yeah. Pucker up, Theodora.
1: Harold.
2: Yakahula hickey doola.

0: Harold, you're not eating your breakfast.
1: Huh? Well, Mother, I was just thinking about New Year's Eve party tonight and what a good time Theodora and I are going to have.
0: Oh, I think it's nice the way you and your old friends get together and have a party every New Year's Eve.
1: Yeah, they can have their big city swanky affairs. I bet we have a lot more fun right here in Melrose Springs at our New Year's barn dance.
0: Yes, we love the dear hearts and gentle people that live in our hometown.
1: That's right, Mother. We may have cider instead of champagne and play corny games like pin the tail on the donkey, but it's fun.
0: Oh, yes. Remember last year's party when Dr. Yancey was trying to pin the tail on the donkey and he jabbed the pin in one of the guests?
1: Yeah, that was me. That's when I was bobbing for apples, Mother.
0: I suppose Theodora thinks a barn dance is quite a novelty.
1: Well, I haven't told her yet. I thought I'd surprise her.
0: Oh, Harold, don't you think you should tell her? She might expect something fancier. You know, she's from Kansas City.
1: Yeah. No, she'll love it, Mother.
0: Well, I think
1: I told Doc and Pete I'd help them decorate the barn this morning. I better get over there.
0: But you ought to drop by Theodora's and let her know what she's supposed to wear tonight.
1: Wear? Oh, I'll see you later, Mother. I'll tell her to wear a gingham dress. She'll look like Daisy May. And I'll be your little Abner.
0: Shall I pass the Kickapoo Joy Juice, son?
1: What? Mother. Oh, brother. See you later.

0: Doc and Pete should be out here in the barn.
1: Hello, Doc, old friend.
2: Oh, hello, Harold.
0: Where's Pete?
2: Oh, he's downtown getting the bunting.
0: The bunting? Oh, yeah. Say, the barn's starting to look fine, Doc. You must have done a lot of work this morning.
2: Oh, not so much. All I did was tack up the streamers, make the sign.
0: Okay, Doc.
2: Mix the potato salad by the cider.
0: Yeah, that's great.
2: Slice the hot dog rolls, tune the musical chairs.
0: Yes. Well, I bet we're going to have a lot of fun tonight. And Theodora's just going to love it. Apple bobbing, square dancing, sack racing. Mm. Just think, maybe the two of us will be in the same sack.
2: I didn't know you cared, Harold.
0: Not you, Doc. Theodora.
2: Oh!
3: Well, happy 1951, boy.
0: Well, hello, Pete, old pal. Did you bring the bunting?
3: Bunting? Oh, Shaw, I knew I forgot something.
0: Oh, Pete!
3: Well, I've been busy, boy. Don't forget, I'm chairman of the door prize committee.
2: Did you get some good prizes, Pete?
3: I sure did. I got the Elks to donate the grand prize.
0: Oh?
3: A free, all-expense-paid 90-day vacation to Charleville.
0: Yeah. A 90-day vacation? Won't that cost them a lot of money?
3: No, it's just a round-trip bus ticket. You can return any time within 90 days.
0: Very funny, Pete. We've got to get this barn decorated. Why don't you run down now and get that bunting?
3: Huh? All right. Oh, Harold, before I go, maybe you'd like to hear Doc and me rehearse.
0: Rehearse?
2: Oh, I forgot to tell you, Harold. Pete and I are going to perform a little New Year's pageant at the party tonight.
0: A pageant?
2: Yes. I'm going to be Father Time, and Pete'll be the Baby New Year.
0: Oh, my goodness, Baby New Year.
3: Yeah. I come out dressed in a ribbon.
0: Look, fellas, how about decorating the barn?
2: At the stroke of midnight, I come out as Father Time. It's a real character part.
0: Uh-huh.
2: And I say, well, another 365 days have gone by. That makes another year.
0: No kidding.
2: So ring out the old and ring in the new. Ring in the new. Okay, Pete.
3: Oh.
2: Ah! Ah! Oh, what was that? Aha! Tis Baby New Year.
0: Sounds like the noon whistle at the mattress factory. Fellas, how about...
4: Greetings, everyone. I am Baby New Year.
0: Ooh.
4: I was just born. Goo, goo, goo.
0: Goodbye. I'll see you, fellas, later.

0: that Pete.
1: I am Baby New Year.
0: Horrible actors, but nice fellas, though. Yeah, we're going to have a swell time tonight.
2: Station Cash, JP. Just a moment, I'll connect you.
0: Oh, good morning, Glory.
2: Oh, good morning, Harold.
0: Is our dear boss, Stanley Peabody, in?
2: Yes, he is.
0: Thought maybe I'd ask him to our barn dance tonight. He's an old prissy pants, but what the heck. It's New Year's.
2: Because Raymond and I are going to a party tonight at my girlfriend's.
0: Oh, that's nice.
2: Oh, she goes with a fellow in the Navy. He's a chief petting officer.
0: Glory, you got that wrong. He's not a petting officer.
2: Well, according to my girlfriend, he is.
0: Oh, good.
2: And Harold, if you want to, you can use that joke on your radio program. There's no charge.
0: There's no joke either. See you later, Gloria. Everybody's a comic around here. I'll see if Stanley wants to go to the party.
3: Come in. Oh, hello, Hemp.
0: Well, Happy New Year, Stanley, old friend.
3: Thank you. Hempy New Year to you.
0: Yeah.
3: Get it? Hey, why don't we have a drink to that?
0: A drink? Well,
3: yes, let me pour you a glass of yogurt.
0: No, thanks, Stanley. I'll skip this round. Stanley, we're having our big New Year's party in Doc Yancey's barn tonight. Thought you might like to join us.
3: In Doc Yancey's barn?
0: Yeah.
3: Thank you, Hemp. But I've already made my plans for tonight.
0: Oh?
3: I'm going to the formal dance at the Antler Hotel in the Moose Room.
0: Yeah.
3: Everyone will be wearing tails.
0: In the Moose Room, I guess I.
3: Yes, it'll be quite swanky.
0: Yeah?
3: I'm taking Miss Abigail Turner. She's one of the Turners, you know.
0: Mm.
3: Her family came here over 100 years ago.
0: Yeah, she looks it. Well, sorry you can't make it, Stanley. I know Theodora and I'll have a wonderful time.
3: You mean Theodora consented to go to this barn dance?
0: Well, I haven't told her yet, but I know she'll love it.
3: Oh, Hemp, you fool, you.
1: Huh?
3: Theodore's a sophisticated girl. To her, New Year's Eve means formal dress, dinner, imported champagne.
0: Well, our cider's imported from Charleville.
3: Taking Theodora to that hayseed affair.
0: What?
3: How can you be such a hick?
0: I hate him.
3: Cider imported from Charleville. You kill me.
0: I better get out of here before I take him up on that. Old Peabody can't scare me. I'll bet Theodore will love that barn dance. What if it is corny? I'm a little corny myself. That's the kind of a girl I want. One I can settle down with and raise little corn muffins. She's from a big town, though. Kansas City. They have storm drains there. Well, I'll kind of fish around and find out. Hope she's in.
4: Who is it?
0: It's Harold.
4: Have a chair. I'll be right there.
0: What am I worried about? She's corny, all right.
4: Hello, Curly Lashes.
0: Curly Lashes. Hello, Theo.
4: Oh, I bet you came over to tell me where you're taking me tonight.
0: Well, you see...
4: Come on out. Tell Theodora.
0: Theodora, how about playing a little game first?
4: We played Spin the Bottle the last time you were here.
0: That's when I brought the loaded bottle. No, this is a word game and called association, Theodora. You find out what the other person is thinking.
4: Oh.
0: I mention a word to you and you say whatever it makes you think of. Are you ready?
4: Well, all righty.
0: Good. New Year's Eve.
4: Pheasant under glass.
0: Oop. You're having hot dogs under relish. Let's try it again, huh? New Year's Eve.
4: Champagne in a bucket.
0: We're having 7-Up in a tub. Try it once more. New Year's Eve.
4: Swanky supper club.
0: Oop.
4: White tie and tails.
0: Zeef. Maybe I can trap her. Barn dance.
4: Tennessee Ernie.
0: Zoink.
4: Now, Harold, tell me, where are you taking me tonight?
0: Antler Hotel, Moose Room. I'll be the third moose from the right.

0: We'll return for the second act of our story, Honest Harold, in just a moment. Have you seen who's joining Bing Crosby on a show tonight? It's Dinah Shore, Louis Armstrong, and Jack Teagarden. That's just a little later this evening over most of these same CBS stations, The Bing Crosby Show. And now, back to Honest Harold, the Homemaker. Well, it looks as though Honest Harold's Happy New Year isn't going to be so happy. For the first time, he isn't going to see the new year in with his old friends. Instead, he has talked himself into stepping out at the Antler Hotel to make an impression on the lovely Theodora. It's afternoon now, and we find Harold dejectedly returning home.
1: How am I going to tell Doc and Pete I'm not coming to the barn dance tonight? Fine friend I turned out to be. I'm a cad. Deserting him on New Year's Eve, running around in moose tails.
2: Is that you, Harold?
1: I don't know, Mother.
2: Well, did you see Theodora?
1: Yeah, I did.
2: Is she happy about where you're taking her tonight?
1: Oh, yeah, she's very happy.
2: Oh, you two will have a wonderful time. And maybe Theodora will pin the tail on the donkey.
1: She did.
2: Oh, Harold. You just got a phone call from Dr. Yancey.
1: From Doc?
2: Yes, he thought your feelings might be hurt because you're not in the pageant tonight. Wasn't that sweet of him? I can just see the three of you at your New Year's party tonight, your arms around each other singing, "Should old acquaintance be forgot,
1: Mother,
2: and never brought to mind."
3: Mother, please, you're flat.
2: Sure, don't.
3: Oh, Mother. Guess I better drop in and tell Pete I can't come tonight. Might as well get it over with. He'll understand, I think. Hello, Pete.
4: Howdy, boy.
3: Yeah, Pete and...
4: Harold, if you want to take my part in the pageant tonight, it's okie-dokie with me, old friend. Here's my ribbon.
3: Oop. Well, thanks, Pete, but...
4: You'd make an awful cute baby New Year. It's an easy part to learn, boy. Four lines and three goos.
3: Well, that's nice of you, Goo, Pete. But you see, I can't come tonight. I'm going to the formal dance at the Antler Hotel.
4: What? Oh, sure. You're going to the Antler Hotel, and I'm Margaret Truman.
3: Margaret, Pete, I...
4: You'd like to hear me sing a cadenza, boy?
3: Pete, you don't understand.
4: You're going to the Antler Hotel tonight. Ain't that a doozy?
3: Pete, this is no doozy. I'm really going there tonight. I'm taking Theodora.
4: Oh.
3: Pete, I'm really awfully sorry. I just couldn't help it.
4: Sure, boy.
3: You know I really want to be with you, Fuzz.
4: Sure, boy. Harold, it's a good thing I ain't Margaret Truman. I'd tell my father on you.
3: I guess Doc's in the barn here. Certainly hate to tell him about tonight. Well, I gotta do it. Oh, there he is. Oh, my goodness, he's got his pet goat with him. Wonder if Pete's told him I'm not coming. Hello, Doc.
5: Good afternoon, Mr. Hemp.
3: Oop, Pete told him, all right. Doc, I'd like to explain.
5: How does this bunting look up here?
3: Looks swell, Doc.
5: I was speaking to Arthur, my goat.
3: Oh, excuse me.
5: Arthur. What would you think of a man who deserted his old friends on New Year's Eve? Yeah, you sure bleated a bib full, Arthur.
3: Doc, will you listen to me?
5: If you don't mind, I'm very busy right now. Arthur, do you like the way I've hung?

0: Are you having a good time, Harold?
1: Oh, sure. Moose Room is very nice. Wonder what the fellows are doing at the barn dance.
0: You waltz beautifully.
1: Yeah, thank you, Theodora. It's a good thing. Guess it's all that orchestra knows. They played 3 o'clock in the morning 3 times, and it's only 9:15. What a finish. Well, should we go back to our table?
0: All right.
1: Yeah.
0: Thank you.
1: Sort of a quiet crowd for New Year's Eve, isn't it?
0: Yes, it is.
1: Look at that fellow in the corner there with a big chin. He has mooed for an hour.
0: Harold, that's a stuffed moose.
1: I thought he was sitting kind of high.
0: Harold, are you sure you're having a good time?
1: Good time? Oh, sure. I'm having... Ooh, my goodness.
0: What's the matter?
1: Stanley Peabody coming with his girl. I don't want to get stuck with Prissy Pants. I'll duck down so he won't see me.
0: Oh, Harold.
2: Oh, hello, Theodora. Hemp, what are you doing under the table?
1: Under the table? I was looking for the thing. Like Stanley brought the thing with him.
2: May I present Miss Abigail Turner, Miss Theodora, and Mr. Harold Hemp.
3: How do you do?
1: How do you do?
2: Oh, I have a wonderful idea. Why don't Abigail and I sit at your table?
1: Well,
2: yes, you sit here. Abby Dabby.
1: Abby Dabby sounds like a candy bar.
3: Thank you.
2: And I'll sit here. Just think, the four of us will spend the whole evening together.
1: Yeah, I am thinking.
2: Well, shall we get into the festive mood? I think I'll blow my horn. Whoopee! Come on, Theodora. Hemp, laugh and be gay.
1: Oh, brother.
2: Are you feeling merry, Abigail?
3: Oh, yes, I feel so New Year's easy. I feel like singing that new popular song.
1: Oh?
3: Oh, the music goes round and round. Oh, how, oh, how, oh, how, oh, how, oh, how, oh, how, oh, how, oh, how,
1: oh. Oh.
2: You know, Abigail is a debutante. Came out in 39.
1: Yeah, probably hasn't been out since.
0: Harold.
1: What is it?
0: Don't look so glum. Say something to our guest.
1: Oh, yeah. Having a good time, Abigail? I said, are you having a good time, Abigail?
3: The music goes round and round. How, how, how, how, how, how, how, how, how, how.
2: Whoopee! Oh, I feel so exhilarated. Abby.
3: Yes, Stanley.
2: Why don't you tell that uproarious riddle? Oh, Hemp, this will send you right out of the room.
1: Yeah, I hope so.
2: Go on, Abby Dabby.
3: Well, I asked the question. How do you get down from an elephant?
2: I don't know, Abigail. How do you get down from an elephant?
3: You don't get down from an elephant. You get down from a duck.
1: My face.
2: Oh, 3 o'clock in the morning. I love that piece.
1: Yeah, the orchestra must love it, too. Well, Theodora, should we dance?
2: Hemp, suppose I have this dance with Theodora and you and Abigail can get better acquainted.
1: But...
2: Come on, Theodora.
0: Well, all right.
1: But...
2: Excuse us, please. Theodora, do you like to twirl?
3: Oh, Mr. Hemp, isn't it fun?

0: Harold.
1: Yes, Theodora?
0: You don't seem very happy tonight.
1: Happy? Oh, sure, I'm very happy. Music goes round and round.
0: Oh, Harold, will you excuse me for a moment? I want to speak to a friend over there.
1: Of course. Go right ahead, Theodora.
0: I'll be right back.
1: Gee, what a clam bake. What a way to spend New Year's Eve. With Stanley Peabody instead of my old friends. Should have told Theodora about the barn dance. Let's face it, honest, Harold. You're a weakling. Well, they do know another song. Why does it have to be that one? Gee, what I'd give the world.

0: Well, it's almost midnight. Shall we unfold our paper hats?
1: I ate mine. It was better than the chicken.
2: Did you say it was almost midnight?
0: Almost.
1: Oh, wonder what the fellows are doing at the barn dance.
3: Oh, the orchestra is getting ready to play, Stan.
0: Oh, good.
1: Oh, good.
0: Abigail, shall we dance this one?
3: Oh, I'd love to.
0: Excuse us, please.
2: Certainly.

0: Yeah, that's where I ought to be. With my old gang. With Pete and Doc and Arthur the goat. And that's where I'm going, right now.
1: Why, Harold, what's the matter?
0: Theodora, I'm sorry, but I'm going.
1: Going where?
0: To the barn dance. Should have gone there in the first place. But I knew you wouldn't want to go to a corny party like that.
1: Oh, Harold, why didn't you ask me?
0: Huh?
1: I wondered why you wanted to come here instead of spending New Year's with your friends.
0: You did?
1: And I'd love to go to your barn dance.
0: You would? Well.
2: Oh, Hemp.
0: Oh, Stanley.
2: Whoopee! New Year's comes but once a year.
0: You said it, and we're not going to spend it here. Come on, Theodora. Hope we're in time, Theodora. Must be almost 12 o'clock.
1: Yes.
0: Here's the barn. Sounds kind of quiet in there. Oh, they're doing the pageant. Come on.
3: Ah, what was that? It's Baby New Year.
0: Yeah, good old Doc.
3: It's Baby New Year. Pete.
4: Oh, yeah.
0: Look at Pete in that ribbon.
1: Isn't that cute?
5: I am Baby New Year. Go, go.
0: No, he fits full in that costume.
5: I was, yeah.
3: Hi, Harold.
0: Hi, Pete, old friend.
3: My hair.
0: Hello, Doc.
3: Oh, I'm glad to see you. Why, it wouldn't have been New Year's without you, would it, Pete?
6: It sure wouldn't, boy.
0: Thanks, I really missed you fellas. Say.
3: Oh, 12 o'clock, everybody.
0: Happy New Year.
3: Happy New Year, Harold.
6: Happy New Year, boy.
0: Happy New Year, fellas. Happy New Year, Theodora. Mm. Oop. Happy New Year to you, Arthur, but I'm not going to kiss you.
3: Well, it's time for Auld Lang Syne.
0: Okay, come on, fellas. You take the tenor part, Arthur.

I know that all of you listening in tonight are anxious to hear about our Operation Santa Claus venture to Travis Air Force Base and what happened to the thousands of gifts you sent in. I have a wire from Colonel Kelly, commanding officer, that I'd like to read to you. Quote, "Your recent gratifying personal appearance at Travis Air Force Base will long be remembered by all who saw you. Your bright laughter and good cheer to the men who needed it most, wounded Korean veterans in the base hospital, and combat-ready servicemen bound overseas. Your huge store of gaily wrapped gifts, which you personally distributed to the war wounded and the outbound troops, was especially appreciated and will not soon be forgotten. As commanding officer, I wish to take this opportunity of expressing through you my heartfelt gratitude to all the kindly people, your radio listeners, who made those thousands of gifts possible. Again, thanks to you and your troop, Harold Perry, for an appearance that brought the true spirit of Christmas to Travis Air Force Base. Joe W. Kelly, Colonel, United States Air Force Commanding." Unquote. I wish it were possible to thank all you personally for your gifts to the boys. Being able to make them a bit happier on Christmas was the most wonderful experience of my life. Thanks again from the bottom of my heart, and a happy new year to you all.

0: You have just heard the Harold Perry Show, Honest Harold. The supporting players tonight included Mari Alden, Jane Morgan, Parley Bear, Olin Soule, and Mary Jane Croft, and featured Gloria Holliday as Gloria and Joseph Kearns as Old Doc Yak Yak. Norman MacDonald directed, and the music was composed and conducted by Jack Meekin.
1: Pretty too, wasn't it?
0: Honest Harold, created by Harold Perry, was written by Gene Stone, Jack Robinson, and Dick Powell.
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3: This is Marvin Miller, ladies and gentlemen, speaking for the makers of Old Gold Cigarettes, who are pleased to present the 33rd in a series of new programs with Carmen Dragon at his orchestra, starring Metro-Goldwyn-Mayer's lovable Frank Morgan, the genial Don Ameche, and charming Francis Langford.
4: No more Yockers.
5: Oh, don't worry about that, Don. As far as I'm concerned, this is Yockerless Friday. I just want to know what time it is.
3: Well, it's 5:05. Why?
5: Don, would you think I'm an idiot if I told you something idiotic?
3: Well, yes, I think so.
5: In a few minutes, I have to give the baby another bottle.
3: Baby?
6: Whose baby is it, Tom?
5: Oh, it's one of mine. My wife took the other kid to San Francisco yesterday, and she left the baby with me.
3: What did she do that for?
5: Well, we had a nurse, but she quit this morning.
6: Well, that's awful. Where is the child now, Carmen?
5: In my dressing room, sleeping in a violin case.
3: I never heard of such a thing. Do you know how to feed her, Carmen?
5: Not too well. That baby just won't eat a thing. I spent all afternoon tasting her milk to show her how nice it is, and now I don't feel so good.
3: Well, do you want me to take you up and burp you?
6: Carmen, I think I'd better go in and see if I can't feed the baby.
5: Okay, but you better put an apron on. She kicks, and you're liable to get milk all over you.
3: Francis, do you have any children?
6: No.
3: Well, you go ahead. I think I'll phone my wife and ask her advice about feeding.
5: Well, ask if she knows how to stop the kid from crying, too, Don.
3: Yeah, I will. Hello. Hello, honey. Listen, what kind of food do you give to a 10-month-old baby? What? No, I'm not babysitting. I'm still on the air. Aren't you listening to the program tonight? You listening to what? Well, no wonder we haven't got any Hooper. Carmen's kid, he has to take care of it. Get them what? Oh, yeah, yeah. And how do you stop it from crying? Yeah. Okay, thanks, honey. Goodbye.
5: What'd you say, Don?
3: Carmen, your worries are over. Just give your baby an old watch or a 10-cent string of beads and she'll stop squawking.
7: That's what he says. I've given my baby a barrel of perfume and a mink coat and I still can't keep her quiet. I can see you haven't been around very much. Where is this baby of yours?
5: Resting in my dressing room.
7: Dressing room? Well, you've been around more than I thought. However, right now, I'm interested in knowing whether any applicants turned up in answer to my ad in this morning's paper.
3: What ad?
7: This one. Wanted serving girl, good salary, must be willing and able. Dodger, I interviewed 200 women and couldn't find one that was willing and able. Well, the ones that were able weren't willing, and the ones that were willing weren't able.
3: I see. Well, why are you so particular about a serving girl, Frank?
7: Well, haven't I told you about the trouble we encountered with our present upstairs maid?
3: Your upstairs maid?
7: Yes, a self-effacing but rather beautiful young lady.
3: Oh.
7: I selected her from 30 applicants sent to me from the School for Wayward Girls.
3: Wayward girls? Aren't you afraid she might rob the house?
7: Oh, no. The trouble is, I put her to work as an upstairs maid, but unfortunately, we have no upstairs.
3: Yeah.
7: She's been working for us for 3 months, and I haven't told her yet.
3: You haven't told her yet?
7: No.
3: You mean you've been keeping the girl in the dark?
7: Every chance I get. The maid I'm looking for now must have... Well, this must be one of the applicants. Hello, my dear.
1: Why, hello.
7: Well, what a lovely chambermaid. I haven't seen anyone look so good in an apron since I was dispossessed at the YWCA. May I see your references?
1: Well, I'm afraid
7: Oh, never mind. I can see in a glass that you'll do. The job pays $60 a month with board and $200 a week if I'm not bored. Is that satisfactory?
1: I'm sorry, Mr. Morgan, yes. But right now I've got my hands full with an infant. I have to warm a bottle. Goodbye.
7: Well, I didn't even get her name.
3: Oh, are you a madman, Frank? That was Frances Langford, our featured singer. She's worked with you for months.
7: Oh, Frances E. Singer.
4: Works for Madman Month.
7: Yeah, well, she's a capable-looking girl. It's a pity she won't work for me. Together we could have made a fine pair of domestics.
3: A fine pair of domestics?
7: Yeah, she has the handyman.
3: You really mean you didn't know that was Frances Langford?
7: Well, I thought she looked kind of familiar, but wasn't she wearing an apron?
3: Yes, Frank. He's just helping me out. He's got a baby in the dressing room.
7: A baby? Well, congratulations, Herman. Have a cigar.
3: Now, it's not a new one. His nurse walked out this morning and Carmen's stuck with the baby. His wife's in San Francisco and she doesn't know about it.
7: Oh, his wife doesn't know she had a baby. Somebody better tell her it's Mother's Day on Sunday.
3: Don't you understand, Morgan? Carmen needs somebody that knows about children. His kid has been crying all day and refuses to eat.
7: Refuses to eat? Well, the answer is simplicity itself, and the dog dates back to the father's infancy. Herman, did your mother have any children?
3: Just two, my brother and sister.
7: Oh.
3: What's wrong with you, Carmen? Aren't you one of the family?
8: I guess so, but I was so small I didn't even count. You know, when I was born, I only weighed a pound and a half.
7: Not really. Did you live?
8: Sure, you ought to see me now.
3: Stop wasting time with Morgan, Carmen. You better get a doctor and look at your kid.
7: Well, that won't be necessary, Herman. Long experience tells me that your child's difficulty lies in improper adjustment. By a series of simple tests, I can determine...
3: What are you giving out with, Morgan? Do you know anything about child psychology?
7: Are you serious, Dodger? Would you ask George Bernard Shaw if he knew anything about architecture?
3: But Shaw is a playwright.
7: He is? Well, then why should you ask him about architecture? My advice to you is to get a good architect, tell him what kind of a house you want...
3: I don't want a house! Hear what you know about child psychology.
7: Oh, yes. Well, learning the fundamentals of child psychology is just like taking candy from a baby. In fact, the whole idea is to keep taking candy from a baby. When you have more babies than you have candy, you divide them equally, add your age, take away the number you first thought of, and the number is always 9. Is there a page missing here somewhere?
3: What's all that got to do with feeding Carmen's baby?
7: Well, more than meets the eye, my boy. There are many reasons why a child becomes intractable, and the best method of approach is to probe its ego and uncover its foibles.
3: This is a girl.
7: Well, that makes it more complicated. Girl babies are naturally more capricious and often manage to confound even the most discerning psychologist.
3: Frank, this isn't a problem child.
7: Well, you never know. This may sound curious to you, but I was a problem child myself.
3: Well, I can't believe it.
7: I was a child of my nursemaid who understood nothing of psychology and made matters worse by dandling me on her knee. This led to some rather objectionable habits. So bad. The girl found she could pacify me by giving me frequent tepid baths and rapping me on the knuckles with a spiked club.
3: That's sounds like an effective treatment.
7: Effective, but temporary. Real trouble lay in my clothing.
3: Your clothing?
7: Definitely. On an examination by the leading psychologist of the day, they discovered that my behavior was due to a constriction caused by tight shoes. And without a moment's delay, my parents procured for my pleasure some loose beauties. Booties! Psychology that I soon became a judge in juvenile court, where I had a chance to study the eccentricities of teenage girls.
3: Oh, did you save any of these girls?
7: Well, I have one or two phone numbers left, but I... Oh!
3: You
7: mean, did I reform them?
3: Yes, yes.
7: Certainly. I wrote a mountain of books on the subject, all published in every language.
3: What books?
7: Well, all kinds. I received...
3: What
7: I
3: books
7: got...
3: did you write, Morgan?
7: Yeah, right. Well, have you ever heard of the famous common neuroses of children?
3: Oh, yes.
7: Well, I knew nothing.
3: What?
8: That was written by English and Pearson and published by Norton in 1929.
7: Yeah, it's English pub there. 29 Palm. Yes, well... When Psychology of Adolescence first hit the stands, I bought a copy
8: because that was written by my father.
7: Your father?
8: Yes.
7: You know something about child psychology, Doctor?
8: Everything. The Amichis have been child psychologists for generations.
7: Oh?
8: Beginning with my grandfather, Wayward Amici, down to my Uncle Handcuffs and my Aunt Pistol.
7: Your Aunt Pistol?
8: A long-barreled old bore. Always went off cat cock when she was loaded.
7: What's going on here?
8: Plenty's going on, Morgan, and you can't get out of it.
7: Now, see here, Doctor.
8: Go on. Nobody but a fathead would believe that you're a child psychologist.
7: Well, the world is full of fatheads. Thank heaven, I see one now. Here comes that pleasant Mr. Lodbucket.
9: I don't want to intrude, Don, but I don't believe Mr. Morgan either.
7: What?
9: I'm sorry, Mr. Morgan, but I'm tired of your jokes, and I can no longer stomach being the butt.
7: Well, now let's stop pushing things around. I was only pulling your leg. Really, this is one time I need your help.
9: Mr. Lodbucket, I don't want to bother you.
7: Well, you do, you know. What happened?
9: That settles it, Morgan. Not even Marvin believes you're a child psychologist. You might as well admit it.
7: Rubbish. If I had a baby here, I could demonstrate...
9: Marvin's got a baby here.
7: Oh, I forgot. Yes, well, I haven't tried the Morgan method of feeding in a long time.
9: Well, you're going to try it right now.
7: Why?
9: Here's the vitamin capsule you can give her if you can make her swallow it.
7: It'd be simple to make this child swallow that capsule, Doctor, if I just had my equipment here. Unfortunately...
9: What kind of equipment?
7: Well, for one thing, I need a hollow tube about 9 inches long and a half inch in diameter. So we might as well forget...
9: Oh, no, I just happen to have such a tube in my pocket.
7: Yeah, you would.
9: My pea shooter. I'd love to see how you give a baby a capsule with it.
7: Well, it's very simple. Where's the baby?
9: Over here.
7: Yeah?
9: Can we come in, Carmen? Frank's going to give the baby a capsule with the Morgan method.
8: Oh, you're not going to hurt her, are you, Frank?
7: Nonsense. Just stand aside, my boy. Child is wide awake. That makes it a little more difficult, but no matter.
8: She's smiling at you, Frank.
7: Is that her face? Ill-favored little creature, isn't she? Is this the one you couldn't get off the chandelier, Harmon?
9: Come on, Frank. Quit stalling and give her the capsule.
7: Yes, well, all right. Now open wide, baby. There we are. Now I'll just insert this evil-smelling capsule in the tube like this, and then I'll put one end in my mouth and one end in yours, and then all I do is blow gently.
8: Hey, that's pretty good.
9: Yeah, well, go ahead and blow, Morgan.
7: Well, here we go. Help! Quick! Get a doctor!
8: What happened?
7: The kid blew first!

Now, here are Don Ameche and Francis Langford as John and Blanche Dickerson in The Honeymoon Is Over. The Dickersons have retired. Mrs. Dickerson lies tense and unrelaxed in the darkness as poor husband John, victim of induced insomnia or jabbering's reaction, engages in another losing battle during an acute attack of the sleep-robbing ailment. Listen.

0: tied to a pinball machine.
1: What's the matter? What's the matter,
0: Wes? You've got to stop it, John. I can't lie here another minute and listen to those awful noises.
1: Awful.
0: Why must I suffer all my life? You can stop that snoring if you want to. I know you can. No other man snores like you.
1: How do you know?
0: I talk to my women friends. Their husbands are so quiet, they have to keep waking them to see if they're dead. What I wouldn't give to be able to sleep through the night just once.
1: And me too.
0: Not to hear that snarling and rasping and whining and roaring. Honest John, who else carries on like that?
1: Honest John.
0: Very funny. Oh, you're so funny, John Bickerson.
1: No, I'm not funny, Blanche. I'm just sleepy.
0: But what about me? I haven't slept for so long and I'm a nervous wreck. My face is full of lines. I've changed into a withered old crone.
1: You haven't changed since the day I married you. You look great.
0: That's not true. You're just trying to make me feel good.
1: I am not.
0: You are too.
1: I am not. I wouldn't make you feel good if it was the last thing I ever did.
0: How well I know it. Telling me I haven't changed since you married me. That's such a defense because you know you're to blame. Go on. Take a look at our wedding picture. Wouldn't hurt you to see how pretty I used to be.
1: It hurts.
0: The picture didn't do me justice at that. You never should have paid that photographer.
1: Beep, beep, beep.
0: I still don't see why you let him get away with it, John.
1: Oh, go on. It's the best picture you ever took in your life, and you know it.
0: How can you say that? Look at it. It's on the dresser. Go on, look at it.
1: Not now.
0: The pose is all right, but I've got my lips apart, and I'm showing the end of my tongue.
1: I didn't know there was an end to it.
0: Too bad about you. Why do you think I like to keep looking young and beautiful? Only to please you.
1: I'm pleased.
0: If you wanted me to, I'd even have my face lifted.
1: You don't have to have your face lifted.
0: Really, John?
1: Really. I like it the way it is. Nice and saggy.
0: My face.
1: Nothing's the matter with it.
0: But you don't think it's beautiful.
1: Yes, I do.
0: You do not.
1: Oh, Blanche, I do.
0: Then why don't you say it?
1: Blanche, you're beautiful. Your face is cameo-like in its perfection. Your nose is classic. Your eyes are like two limpid pools. Your lips are as luscious as ripe cherries, and I love you.
0: How can you love me? You never look at me.
1: How can I look at you and love you? When I'm so sleepy, please put out the light, will you, Blanche?
0: No, you're not going back to sleep, John.
1: Why not?
0: Because somebody has to sit up with the cat. She's going to have her kittens any minute.
1: That's her worry.
0: John, haven't you got any feelings at all?
1: Listen, Blanche, I've got as much feelings as the next guy. But I have to get up in the morning and I can't spend the whole night playing midwife to an alley cat.
0: She's not an alley cat. Her mother was a purebred boxer.
1: A boxer's a dog.
0: For your information, a boxer is a cat, too. It's a special breed. They raise them in China. And our cat's mother was a champion boxer.
1: Well, she didn't know how to defend herself. Father was an amateur fencer. Stop talking about the cat and let's get some sleep.
0: Well, I can't help talking. The poor little thing is in the kitchen all alone, friendless. Nobody to worry about her.
1: What's the matter with the goldfish and the canary? They're in there with her.
0: Oh, they don't even know what's happening.
1: Maybe the goldfish doesn't, but the canary is pacing up and down in his cage.
0: John, please, I wish you'd go in and have a look at the cat.
1: What for? I can't do anything. I want him to sleep.
0: You may have had the kittens already.
1: Oh,
0: You think so, John?
1: Think what?
0: You think she can't have the kittens already?
1: No, she'll let us know when she has them.
0: How would she let us know?
1: She'll drop us a litter. Good night, Blanche.
0: And to think all these years I didn't know she was a female. We can't call her Peter anymore. I'll have to think of a name for her. Why don't you help me, John?
1: No.
0: Let me see. Marie. No, that's no good. Louise? No, if I call her Louise, Mel will get sore. Gloria. No, the cat will get sore. Oh, I've got it. John, wake up. I thought of a good name.
1: Go to sleep. I thought of a bad one.
0: I'm going to call her Clara after my sister. Isn't that good?
1: That's fine.
0: And we can name the kittens after Clara's children.
1: Kittens? Listen, Blanche, you don't think we're going to keep those kittens, do you?
0: Oh, why not?
1: Why not? Nobody keeps kittens. If you don't get them away or something, you'll have 9 million cats inside of a year. Who's going to feed them?
0: Oh, they don't eat so much.
1: Well, how can you say that? That one cat alone can eat 5 pounds of liver and drink a gallon of milk a week. More than I drink in a month.
0: You never drink milk.
1: I don't eat liver either. 9 million cats living in luxury. And I don't even have the bare necessities of life.
0: What do you mean?
1: 2 weeks ago, I ran out of bourbon toothpaste. Have I replaced it? No. This morning, I sprained my ankle trying to get the last squeeze out of the tube.
0: You and that bourbon toothpaste. I don't see how you ever got that crazy dentist to make it up for you.
1: Well, the dentist said I needed a stimulant for my gums.
0: Turning your teeth all pink.
1: My teeth are not pink. They're bloodshot. I use that toothpaste is because you're always beefing about how many bottles I buy.
0: Well, people were beginning to talk.
1: Well, what do I care?
0: Well, I care. You think I like being married to a great big corkscrew? If I don't get anything I want.
1: All right, marry a cat doctor and have all the kittens you want. I wish you'd put out the lights and let me get some rest.
0: Never a civil word. Never a sign of affection. And that's the thanks I get for standing by you through storm and strife. Helping you up the ladder of success.
1: Success?
0: Thank heaven we don't have any children to see the misery their mother goes through. I can just imagine if we had a daughter, a beautiful girl growing into a beautiful woman, about to be married, and her famous father is gallivanting all over Europe, denying his family.
1: Nobody's denying his family.
0: There she stands, a lovely vision in her bridal gown. No father to give her away.
1: Blanche!
0: Why don't you come to your daughter's wedding, John?
1: Blowing your cork. Nobody's getting married, and I'm not famous.
0: But you'll admit I made you what you are today.
1: I admit nothing. I'm a self-made man.
0: Well, that's the first time you ever took the blame for anything.
1: You said so. Well, I'd just like to hear what you've done for me.
0: Well, who cooks for you? I do. Who cleans for you? I do. Who does your laundry?
1: The laundry.
0: Only once. And that's because the washing machine was broken. If it wasn't for me, you wouldn't have a clean shirt.
1: I haven't got a clean shirt.
0: You have to. I dusted one off yesterday.
1: Dusted off is right. And you pressed the collar with a curling iron. Decided I wore it today.
0: Today? What happened to the shirt that you wore Tuesday?
1: I wore it Wednesday. I was going to wear it again Saturday, but I spilled some gravy on it Friday, so I cut the stain out and made a brown collar for my Sunday shirt.
0: Stop complaining. You've got two lovely shirts.
1: One shirt. And it's not lovely. It hasn't even got a shirt tail.
0: You don't need a shirt tail. Just wear your pants higher.
1: Wear them any higher. I wear my pants so high, and now I have to unzip them to blow my nose.
0: I shall go to sleep.
1: Yeah, go to sleep, she tells me. That woman drives me crazy with cats and weddings. My brain is spinning. Oh, she said, go to sleep. never sleep another wink, is it? Long?
0: John!
2: No.
0: The telephone, answer it.
2: Hello.
0: Go to the phone and answer it.
1: 2 o'clock in the morning and people call.
2: No!
3: Hello! Hello, is this the Bureau of Missing Persons?
4: Bureau of Missing Persons?
3: Yeah, I just found out that my wife ran away from home last month.
4: What?
3: I say my wife ran away from home. She's 4'8", weighs 207 pounds, and has mouse-colored eyes. I've been kind of wondering what's happened to her. You got any word for me?
4: Yes.
3: Well, what is it?
4: Congratulations.
1: Never heard of such a thing. Man's wife ran away and he's looking for her. Must be nuts.
0: Would you miss me if I ran away?
1: Sure.
0: How much would you miss me?
1: How far are you running?
0: I knew you wouldn't miss me. You're too selfish to miss anybody.
1: Yeah.
0: And as long as you're out of bed, go to the kitchen and see how the cat's doing.
1: Oh, all right, I'll see how the cat's doing. Well, I'll be...
5: What is it, John?
1: Oh, I can't believe my eyes.
5: John, don't keep me in suspense. What is it?
1: How could that happen?
5: John, please, tell me. Has the cat had her kitten?
1: She had one kitten. The biggest, fattest kitten I ever saw in my life. Bigger than our cat.
5: Let me see.
1: Look at that kitten, will you?
5: Oh, you silly thing. That's not a kitten. It's her husband.
1: Oh. Well, let him sit up and wait for his children.
5: Good night, John.
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0: masked rider of the plains, fought for justice throughout the early western United States, his strength and courage always on the side of right against might. Outlaws and confidence men learned to fear his daring and resourcefulness. But every honest man and woman who shared his dream of a great new country could depend on his help. Return with us now to those thrilling days when the West was young. From out of the past come the thundering hoofbeats of the great horse Silver. The Lone Ranger rides again.
1: Come on, Silver! 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Away!

0: Two stagecoaches were drawn up, one behind the other in the little village of Freeland. Both were the familiar Concord type, but there the resemblance ended. One was new and bore the insignia of the Brewer stagecoach lines. The other, owned by young Bill Paulson, was old and dilapidated. The last of its paint had been worn off years before. Bill himself stood in the street beside the new coach and shook his fist at its grinning driver.
1: You can't do this, Chummy. It ain't fair. You tell Dan Brewer to stay in his own territory and leave other folks alone. I ain't tried to round his business.
2: Suppose you tell that to Dan yourself.
3: And see what good it does you.
1: I'll talk to him. You bet I'll talk to him.
3: Sure, sure. Come on, Lynn. Let's get going. We've got a schedule to keep.
1: No, you don't. You fellas ain't moving till I'm finished.
2: Now, Bill, you look here.
1: Huh?
2: Ain't no use your getting mad at Sam and me here. This ain't none of our doing. All we know is Dan told us he was starting service between here and South Pass and putting us up the run. As long as we draw his wages, we've got to obey his orders. So that's all there is to it.
1: He's just trying to run me out.
2: Maybe, but I don't...
1: At least he could fight fair. He's got a big line built up and all the cash he'll ever need. I'm just starting in. I got just that one stagecoach, and look at it. Yeah, look at it. Ain't hardly fitting to hitch horses to.
3: Take it easy, Bill.
1: Take it easy when your boss comes into my territory and starts hauling passengers and freight for almost nothing? How can I beat that kind of competition?
2: Take a tip from me.
1: Huh?
2: You can't. So don't try to.
1: But I'm not going to let
2: now
1: him get...
2: Now we can't jaw with you no longer. See you next trip. Get up, there, you critter. Get up!
1: Well, I'll show you. You fellas ain't got me licked yet.
4: All the business in the world Dan can want. He comes here to keep me from making a living. I'd like to break him in half.
5: Me talk to you.
4: Huh? Oh, howdy, Injun. What do you want?
5: You come.
4: Huh?
5: Friend wants see you.
4: Yeah? Who is he?
5: You come. You see him.
4: Can't you tell me his name?
5: No.
4: Well, if you can't, I'm not interested. Not foreign Injuns I never seen afore to meet strangers I never heard of before.
5: Him want help you.
4: Help me? Redskin, now I know you're joking. Besides, whether I got any passengers or not, I got a stage to drive. Hi, Sandy. Let's get going for the pass.

0: Bill wouldn't listen to you, Aunt Hunter.
1: That's right.
0: Well, you can't blame him. After all, he doesn't know us.
1: Oh.
0: I think we can get all the information we need from another source.
1: Where that?
2: Here, Silver.
0: Barney Bascom.
1: Him rancher?
0: One of the wealthiest in the district, he must have. There's nothing going on around here that he doesn't know about.
1: Him talk to you?
0: We met once years ago.
2: If he remembers me, he will.
1: Not good.
0: Let's go.
1: Get him up, Scout.
2: Come on, Silver. Come on, old fellow.

0: It was several hours later that the Lone Ranger and his faithful Indian companion, Tonto, drew rein in front of a large, rambling ranch house.
1: Oh, oh, there, Silver. Oh, oh, oh.
2: Come, don't mind the dogs.
3: Up with your hands, you fellers. I seen you when the dogs started barking. You ain't going to get nothing out.
2: Hello, Barney.
4: Well, land of Goshen, look who's here. And I was going to drill you. I seen that mask.
2: It's all right, Barney. No harm done. We're here for information.
4: Then you'd better be getting inside before the boys come around wondering who you are.
2: Thanks.
4: I suppose this is...
2: Tonto, you heard me speak of him.
4: Well, I should smile I did. Tonto, howdy.
2: How?
4: Your pard ever tell you how him and me chased some rustlers clear to Kingdom Come one time?
1: Him tell him.
4: Well, him and me...
2: Barney, we have much time. We need information, and the quicker we can get it, the better.
4: Sure, friend, sure. I always was one to talk too much. What do you want to know?
2: What's happened to Dan Brewer?
4: Huh?
2: I heard quite a bit about Dan the last time I was through here, Barney. And everyone spoke highly of him. But now I'm beginning to wonder.
4: You must have been hearing about him and young Bill Paulson, huh?
2: I have been.
4: Well, now, it's a funny thing about Dan. He used to be one of the best-liked fellas in this part of the state.
2: And he isn't now?
4: Not like he was.
2: Why not?
4: Just another fellow that's been too successful.
2: Oh?
4: Don't know what else to blame it on. You see, it's like this, as near as I could figure it out. Dan's got a grown daughter named Sally. But just the same, he's still a young man. Can't be more than 38 or 9.
2: I know that.
4: Well, 10 years ago, he started up his stage line on the Shoestring. Now he's got one of the finest outfits in the state. Makes money hand over fist.
2: That's one of the reasons I can't understand he's going after Paulson.
4: Oh, wait a second. When Dan was building up his line, he was too busy hustling after business to stop and think what a great feller he was.
2: I see.
4: But once he got to the top, I reckon he set back and all of a sudden began to realize he was something special.
2: A big head, huh?
4: You could call it that. Others have called it worse, though. Anyhow, he decided he was quite a curly wolf, so he began to howl. Turned into a regular driver. Where he used to be free and easy with the fellas working for him, he began to order them around like he owned a plantation and they were slaves, sort of.
2: Asking for trouble.
4: Oh, the boys didn't think much of it. They know it's just something Dan would have to get over by himself. They just take it and keep their mouths closed.
2: But in the meantime, what about Bill? Until Bill bought that old coach of his, Dan never ran a stage between Freeland and South Pass. Bill wasn't competition in any sense of the word. In fact, by promoting travel to the pass where his stage met Dan's coaches, he was bringing Dan business.
4: But that ain't taking Sally into account.
2: Sally?
4: Dan's daughter. I just mentioned her. Bill made the mistake of paying her court.
2: So that's it.
4: Bill's a right fine boy. But I reckon Dan just disapproved on general principles.
2: Like a lot of other parents, he doesn't want to see his child marry and leave him.
4: That's the size of it, I reckon. And that's why he set out to bust Bill. He's going to prove to Sally that 'cause Bill can't stand up again her paw, he ain't the man she ought to get hitched to.
2: Well, that sounds like poor logic to me. How could Bill be expected to fight Dan successfully when Bill is starting with nothing and Dan has a large organization?
4: You ask Dan that, not me. I guess he'll have some kind of an answer for you.
2: I will.
4: Huh? You mean you are going to face Dan?
2: Where can he be found? Middleburg?
4: That's his headquarters. But since his trouble with Bill started, he and Sally have been staying at South Pass. Both lines run in there, and it gives Dan a better chance to keep an eye on things.
2: South Pass. Tonto, how long will it take us to ride there?
1: Maybe 8, 9 hour.
2: We can get there during the evening. Then come.
4: Hey! I going to see you again?
2: I'm going to call on Dan, Barney.
4: I know.
2: I hope to make him see reason, but if he doesn't, you will see us again. Adios.

0: When Bill Paulson reached South Pass with his stage, he stabled his horses and spent the early evening idling about town. But when darkness had fallen, he headed for Dan Brewer's home. A tall hedge encircled the house, and when Bill reached it, he called softly.
1: Sally! Oh, Sally! It's me, Bill.
2: Bill.
3: Here you are.
2: Bill, you shouldn't have come.
3: You expected me, though, didn't you?
2: Well, I...
3: If you hadn't, you wouldn't be here.
2: Would Paul find out?
3: He raised a dickens, sure. But he's got to find us first. Where's he now?
2: In the parlor, I think. He was going over some accounts.
3: Well, as long as he stays there, we shouldn't worry. Oh, doggone, Sally. You ever been able to get him to say why he's so dead set against me? Shucks, there was a time back when he used to act like he cottoned to me.
2: That was before we met.
3: Oh.
2: That's all that's wrong, Bill. Really, it is. He's just afraid I'll marry and leave him. One know it's silly, but I don't think he even realizes himself that that's how he feels. He just says, I can't think of marrying until I find someone good enough for me.
3: Well, I never claimed to be that.
2: Oh, crazy. But, Bill.
3: Yeah?
2: Why don't you end this fight? Why don't you just go to Pa and tell him you'll sell out, then take what you get and start up again somewhere else? Wouldn't that be wisest? If you don't, you may lose everything.
3: I know.
2: Well, then?
3: Oh, I don't know. It ain't easy to put into words, Sally. Well, it's just that I set out to run a stage line between Freeland and South Pass. Not someplace else, but just between them two points. Well, if I quit, I'll always feel as though I'd proved yellow somehow. As though I'd showed I couldn't stand up to a fight. And I wouldn't be good enough for you.
2: But that's foolish to think that way, Bill.
3: I can't help it, I do.
2: But why...
3: And if I did quit and offer to sell to your pa, he'd think even less of me than he does now. You can't admire a man. You're just down, Sally.
2: Yes. Yeah, I suppose.
3: I don't know how you look at it, but the main thing with me is proving to your pa that I can make you a good husband. Even the stage line don't come before that. So I ain't gonna just up and show him I'm a quitter.
2: Oh, you'll never let up.
3: Yeah, maybe not.
2: I've heard him talk. He says he'll run you out of business if he has to let passengers ride for nothing.
3: Mm-hmm. And it makes me so doggone mad.
2: Yeah?
3: Well, I mean it. It never entered your pa's head to run stages between here and Freeland till I thought of it.
2: If he'd chosen some other run, that's the run he would have decided he had to have.
3: Yeah.
2: Well, Bill, I...
4: You sneaking coyote!
3: Where your pa?
4: Meeting Sally in a sleigh. Too yellow to come out in the open like a man.
3: Listen, Dan,
4: Well, young fella, this time you'll get a lesson you'll be a long time putting out of mind.
3: Hey, what are you...
2: Oh, that shotgun!
4: Loaded and primed for the skunk.
3: Now, wait a minute.
4: Sally, I'm going to show you just how much gumption this polecat's got. Bill, I'm going to start counting. When I get to 10, I'm letting fly. Let's see you travel. If you don't make tracks in an almighty big hurry, you're going to have your britches full of buckshot.
2: Oh, no.
3: Dan, if you think I'm going to run on account of that shotgun you're holding there in your hands, you're loco as a bug-eyed steer.
4: And I won't even count, I'll just...
5: You drop that gun before I blast it out of your hands.
3: Who's that?
5: Come, Tonto, bring the horses.
2: Uh-huh.
3: And a redskin.
4: You can't... I'll take that gun. There. Now leave it on the ground. You can get it when we're gone.
5: Who in Tunker do you think you are?
4: That doesn't matter. I'm here to ask you just one question. Are you going to give Bill a chance? Or are you going to use your power to break him?
5: I'll break anybody that gets in my way.
4: A bad policy, Dan. One of these days, you'll meet a man stronger and smarter than you. And you'll be broken.
3: Say.
4: What's the matter?
3: Redskin, ain't you the hombre spoke to me back in Freeland?
6: Not me.
4: I'm the man who wanted to see you.
3: What for?
4: Then I wanted information.
3: I don't know.
4: Since then, I got it another place. You're coming with me now to discuss something else.
3: Huh?
4: Where's your horse?
3: Well, just the stage horses back in town.
4: Tonto, go with him.
6: Tonto, do it.
4: See that he saddles one of those horses and bring him to the place I mentioned when we rode here. I'll meet you there. Come on, Silver.
3: Hey, wait.
5: You come. Hail, Silver, away!
0: The curtain falls on the first act of our Lone Ranger story. Before the next exciting scenes, please permit us to pause for just a few moments.

0: Now to continue our story. The place that the Lone Ranger had pointed out to his faithful Indian companion was an isolated woods ideal for a camp. When Tonto and Bill Paulson had joined him there, he outlined a plan to help the young man.
1: So you see, Bill, I think your problem can be solved. You show Dan you're a better man than he is. If you do as I've suggested, you will.
2: That's one of the slickest stunts I've ever heard of.
1: And you agree?
2: It wouldn't be I'd be a fool not to.
1: I can see no other chance for you.
2: Nope, and I can't neither. Gosh, if it'll only work, the look Dan'll have on his face. Oh, but say.
1: Yes?
2: Ain't he likely to check up a second time after I've talked to him? If he does that,
1: If he does, we'll just have to find another plan somehow.
2: That's what I'm afraid of.
1: But I'm almost positive he won't. There are several good sound reasons for that.
2: Yeah?
1: In the first place, Dan is already completely confident of his own ability to outguess anyone he meets in a business way.
2: He's that, all right.
1: In fact, he's overconfident.
2: Yeah.
1: That's one point in your favor. The second is that when he sees how ready you seem to be to quit, his estimation of you will go still lower.
2: I wonder if that's possible.
1: It is. So he'll not only be overestimating himself, but he'll be underestimating you.
2: And Barney Bascom? Barney will work with us, will he?
1: He will. You have my word.
2: Then that's fine. And I still say I want to see Dan's face when he learns how he's been tricked.
0: During the following week, Bill continued to operate his stage line in competition with Dan. But one day, on arriving at South Pass, he headed for the local office of the Brewer's stage line with two ledgers underneath his arm. When he entered the office, Dan looked up but showed no surprise.
3: You, eh? What have you got there?
2: There. Those are the company books I've been keeping. They show everything. Just how much the company owes, how much it owns, how much it's made, and how much it's lost. Everything's there.
3: Is, eh? What's that to me?
2: I want you to look them over, Dan.
3: Why?
2: Well, I'll tell you. I've seen the light. Ain't no use of me fighting a fella like you that can't be licked, so, well, I'm quitting. Giving up, selling out.
3: You found me too much for you, eh?
2: I ain't ashamed to admit it.
3: No? Well, that's the difference between you and me.

0: So, well, I'm quitting. Giving up, selling out.
1: You found me too much for you, eh?
0: I ain't ashamed to admit it.
1: No? Well, that's the difference between you and me. I would be. Sally?
2: Yes, Paul?
1: Come out here a second. I want to show you something.
0: Now, look, Dan, there's no use in rubbing it in.
1: Can't take it, eh?
0: Hello, Sally.
1: Come here.
2: What is it, Paul?
1: Take a look at him, Sally. There's the fellow you said had the nerve to fight your pa to a standstill.
2: But what do you mean?
1: Just look at him.
0: Oh, Dan, why can't you let up on a fella?
2: Is something wrong?
0: Oh, your pa's just enjoying himself because he knows I've come here to sell out.
2: Sell out? No.
0: Oh, I can't help it, Sally. You said yourself the other night you figured it was a thing to do.
2: Oh, I know, but I thought we agreed.
1: That'll be about enough of that. You two ain't ever going to agree to nothing. Not as long as I'm your pa selling, got some rights over you.
2: Is that all you wanted to tell me?
1: Nope. Just wanted you here to look on while we dicker. Maybe that'll give you some idea why I said this fellow wasn't good enough for you.
0: There's no use keeping this up, Dan. Give me the right price and I'll sell. I ain't got much equipment, just the one coach and the horses and the station here and at Freeland. But it ought to be worth something. If you'll give
1: me... Young fellow, you're not in the position to tell me what I'll pay.
0: All I meant was...
1: I know very well what you meant. You meant to try and hold me up. But it won't work. You have to sell, but I don't have to buy. When you figure that out, you'll see where I'm in the driver's seat.
0: Yes, sir.
1: Hear that, Sally? Your fire eater's got tamed down some.
2: Oh, please, boss, stop it.
1: Yeah, I can savvy how you're feeling. Well, this ain't getting business done. You know what kind of a balance those books show?
0: Well, the way I figured, when everything's paid that my company owes, well, there ought to be what amounts to a couple $1,000 left. That's including rolling stock, of course.
1: Uh-huh.
0: So I thought that...
1: Quit thinking. I'll have a look at those books myself and see what they say. Likely you've made a mess of them.
0: Oh, I had a fella at Freeland keeping for me.
1: And then likely you don't even savvy him. Now look him over. If I find your company stands about the way you claim, I'll give you a couple $100.
2: Oh, Paul.
0: But Dan, that ain't worth near what it's worth.
1: No? It'll be cash enough to get you out of town and keep you going here so far you won't get the notion of calling on my daughter again. That's all you'll need.
0: But I won't take it.
1: Then don't.
0: I mean, can't I have some time to think it over while you're looking at the books?
1: Take all the time you want, young fella. Don't matter to me.
0: Thank you, Dan. Thank you very much. Well, I'll be saying good day now. Bye, Sally.
2: Bye, Bill. Oh, Paul, stop it, stop it.
1: And there goes the ring-tailed terror I was supposed to be scared of. Sneaking out of here like a whip cur.
2: I don't care.
1: Huh? What's this?
2: I don't believe it's as bad as it looks. I don't. Come in.
1: Dad, when you come right down to it, I'd sort of hope Bill would do better myself.
3: But for all of Bill's apparent dejection when he left Dan Brewer's office, he was cheerful enough 2 days later. Barney Bascom, the Lone Ranger, and the young stage driver had met at the rancher's home, and Bill told the story of his conference with Dan.
0: So he looked at the books from cover to cover and made me the same offer all over again. $200.
1: And you told him?
0: Well, that I still couldn't make up my mind to it and took the ledgers and drove him back to Freeland on the stage.
1: You misrepresented nothing?
0: If he buys, it'll be as is. I mean, he'll take the company with what it owes and what it owns at the time I sell.
4: Young fella, between you and me and the masked fella here, I reckon we'll have Dan Brewer just about where we want him.
0: Well, it's you two who are doing it. You're giving me the cash, Barney, and it was the masked man's idea. I ain't had nothing to do with it at all.
1: Don't feel that way, Bill.
0: But ain't it so?
1: No, as a matter of fact, it isn't. You had your share in this as well. You had to play a part convincingly. You had to make Dan believe you were thoroughly whipped without letting him suspect you had something up your sleeve.
0: Well, I guess I've done that all right.
1: You've done splendidly. Now, tomorrow,
0: yeah?
1: Tell him you'll accept his offer. Tell him you'll take his $200. And if he'll go to Freeland, the deal can be finished there.
0: I'll do that.
4: Good luck, young fella. We're going to have ourselves some fun.
3: Bill followed the Lone Ranger's instructions. He called on Dan the following day, accepted his terms, and asked the stage owner to come to Freeland to close the deal. Dan agreed, and the next day, while Sally and two witnesses looked on, he signed his name to the papers that transferred the ownership of the Paulson stage line.

0: Ah, there.
1: All right, Bill. All that's needed now is your John Henry. Write it here.
2: Mm-hmm. Dan, you sure you don't want to go over my books again?
1: Won't you forget those doggone books? Just sign this paper.
2: Well, I just thought maybe...
1: For gosh sakes, sign!
2: Sure, if you insist.
1: You sound as though you didn't think I knew how to read accounts.
2: No, I never meant that. Yeah, everything's signed.
1: Here's my check. $200.
2: Thank you, Dan. Thank you kindly.
1: You can go, men. You won't be needed anymore.
3: All right, Mr. Brewer.
4: Bye.
3: Bye.
1: Well, Sally, that should settle things once and for all. You said when it come right down to it, he wouldn't sell for what I offered. But you see, he did.
5: Yes. Yes, I see.
2: Sally.
5: Yes, Bill?
2: Is this going to make any difference between us? You going to be off me because I sold out?
5: No, Bill, of course not. I'm sure you had good reason.
2: You can bet I did.
1: Yeah, you turn yellow. Don't get your hopes up because of anything my daughter says. If you don't clear out of this part of the country, I'll see that she does. I'll send her east.
2: You can't.
6: Barney, is that the fellow?
7: That's him. That's him, all right.
1: Barney. Barney Bascom.
5: Mr. Bascom.
7: Hello, Sally. Ain't seen you since you was knee-high to a grasshopper.
1: Well, this is the same masked man I saw the other night.
6: Right.
1: What are you doing here?
6: Ask Barney. I'm here at his request.
7: Yeah, that's right. Bill, I want that cash you owe me.
2: What, Barney?
7: I came here with the masked man just the minute I heard you were selling out. Either you pay me first, or my part here will see what you do.
2: Oh, that?
7: You're darn tootin' that. I want my $10,000. I ain't so well off that I can afford to lose it.
5: Bill, you borrowed $10,000?
2: Mm-hmm.
5: But why?
2: But that's all right, Sally. I borrowed it, but I don't owe it.
7: Young feller, you got the brass to claim you paid it back?
2: I didn't say so, did I? No, it wasn't me borrowed that cash, Barney.
7: I mean,
2: it wasn't me for myself. It was for the company. Being president of the company, I had the right. So it's the company owes it to you. And seeing as how the company now belongs to Dan, he owes you.
1: What's that?
2: It's so, Dan.
1: This is a trick. It's fraud. You never showed that debt on your books.
2: It'll look like I kept asking you to. You'd have seen it there as plain as your nose.
1: It wasn't there the other day when you brought them books to South Pass.
2: I hadn't borrowed the cash yet.
1: Boy, you...
2: And as long as you hadn't bought my company yet and I was still ahead of it, I had the right to do any darn thing I pleased between then and now.
1: You didn't?
2: I did. And you can't claim I cheated you. Because you not only bought my line as is... But I kept asking you special to look at them books again. Oh, but you wouldn't. You thought you was too darn clever to have to.
5: Oh, Paul, he did trick you.
1: It ain't legal. It
7: sounds legal to me. And anyhow, I don't care. If you're the fellow who owes me that cash, Dan, then you pay up right now. It says right on the note it's payable on demand.
1: Yes, but $10,000.
7: $10,000 to the penny. And don't you try and hold back a dime.
1: I won't. I have to borrow. Bill, what'd you do with that cash? Where's it gone?
2: Dan, it don't matter where it's gone. Whether I burned it up, spent it buying equipment, or just threw it away.
1: But you can't have to...
2: You look at what you signed, and you'll see you ain't got no hold on me whatever.
7: I want my money!
6: And I'll see that you get it, Barney.
1: I don't know what to do. $10,000, it's impossible. I have to go to the bank, give them a mortgage.
6: And one moment.
1: Eh?
6: Perhaps there's an acceptable way out of this.
1: You mean so I won't have to pay Barney that cash?
6: Yes.
7: I want my money, and I won't agree to anything that cheats me out of it. I want to state here and now...
6: Wait till I finish, Barney.
7: But I tell
6: you... If Dan were willing to pay you a bonus of $1,000, would you accept the return of your stage line and assume all its obligations?
2: No.
6: But I think...
2: I'll take it back, but Dan will have to do better than that.
1: Well, name it, Bill, name it.
2: First, I'll take $1,000 like the masked man suggested. That part's all right.
1: $1,000's easier to lose than $10,000. I'll give it to you.
2: Then, besides, you'll have to agree never to run your stages in competition with me over my route.
1: I won't.
2: And finally, you'll have to let me and Sally get hitched.
1: Well, I...
5: Oh, you remember what you said, don't you? You said you'd never be satisfied till I met a man as good as you. Well, it looks to me as though Bill's proved he's a whole lot better.
1: You really want to marry this fella, Sally?
5: Well, I think I've said so before.
1: Well, then... It'll be all right, I guess.
2: Then it's a bargain?
1: It's a bargain. I never go back on my word.
2: Barney.
7: Yeah?
2: Here. Here's the check you gave me for $10,000. I never even cashed it.
7: Didn't think you would. Thanks.
1: Well, you fellas had this all fixed up between you.
2: With the masked man to figure the scheme out.
1: Well, I'll be a... Young fella?
2: Yeah?
1: You're just the gent I want to run my business when I'm ready to retire. Yeah, I reckon you and me will get along.
2: I reckon we will.
7: Hey, look.
2: Huh?
7: The masked man. Him and Tonto are clearing out.
0: I don't see him.

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3: 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The Amos and Andy Show, transcribed with Ernestine Wade, Johnny Lee, Will Wright, Byron Kane, Jeff Alexander's music, and radio's all-time favorites, Amos and Andy.
2: Do, ladies and gentlemen, this is Amos. In just a few minutes this evening, you're going to hear an important announcement from your Rexall family druggist. 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
3: During the last war, the Kingfish worked in a defense plant, and he invested $900 of his savings in an oil well. Let's turn back the calendar to the day he came home with the stock certificates. He has just told Sapphire the news. She thought it over a moment and accepted it with typical wifely understanding.
4: You bought what, you stupid bum?
5: Now, wait a minute, honey. I invested in an oil well. And believe me, honey, it's a good investment. I made the investment, and you know, honey, in life, you got to have faith in those you love.
4: Well, before I have faith in you, there's one thing I want to know. What's the name of this oil company?
5: Well, it's a very legitimate outfit. Look at the title on this certificate, Joe. It's the Surefire Jim Dandy Cracker Jack Oil Company. With main offices in the basement of the Eureka Building. I got 20 shares in this latest well.
4: Huh. Why is this oil well, George?
5: Well, where it is ain't important.
4: Well, is it in Texas?
5: No, it ain't in Texas.
4: Pennsylvania?
5: No, it ain't in Pennsylvania neither.
4: Well, just where is this oil well?
5: Death Valley.
4: Death Valley? Why, they never discovered oil there yet. That's the driest place in the world. They can't even find water there, let alone oil.
5: Well, now, wait a minute, honey. This is a sure thing. The man explained it to me. They has got positive geological proof that there is oil there.
4: What kind of proof is that?
5: Well, the man say that the whole area is covered with gophers. And for the last 2 months, the little beggars has been coming up greasy.
3: Well, it's 4 years later, and the officials of the Surefire Jim Dandy Cracker Jack Oil Company are in jail. This morning, the Kingfish received a letter from the lawyer who was handling the claims of the stockholders.
5: Well, now, look here, honey. I got my check from the company back. Look here, $900. I got it back. Yes, sir. You see, I told you, you got to have faith in the ones you love.
4: Listen, George Stevens, my faith goes just so far. Now, hand over that $900.
5: Well, now, wait a minute, Chuck. Get your claws off that check. Don't say nothing about Mrs. on that thing here. All it say on here is George Stevens and $900. And believe me, them two make a charming couple.
4: You give me that money, George, before you lose it. I'm the one that ought to handle the money.
5: Well, now, listen. Women's has got no place in finance. You ain't never heard of Mrs. J. Ping Pong Morgan, is you? Or Mrs. Corn Exchange? Or Mrs. Andrew Melonhead? You ain't heard of that?
4: George Stevens, all I got to say is that you better put that money in the bank.
5: Well, now listen, honey. The big men in the industry is the ones that took the chances. After all, if General Motors listened to his wife, he'd still be a second lieutenant now. After that, I got the perfect scheme to invest this here money. Now, look here, I'm going to tell you something. I'm having lunch with Andy Brown today, and we is recussing the whole thing. Now, please, honey, let me go through with it, will you?
4: Well, George, I've been thinking that maybe the trouble with us is that you and me never trusted each other.
5: No.
4: Maybe the reason these deals never works out is because I'm so much against them.
5: No.
4: George, this time you can do it.
5: You mean it, honey?
4: Yes, George. I'm going to have faith in you. Because after all, George, in life we must have faith in those we love. And from now on, that's our motto. Faith in those we love. I'm going in and get Jenna now.
5: Talk about the tiger changing the spots. This is like Jack the Ripper turning out to be Little Lord Fauntleroy here. Well, have some more spaghetti and meatballs, Andy.
6: Oh, thank you, Kingfish. Thank you. Say, you know, it's nice of you to take me to lunch down here at Joe's Beanery.
5: Oh, that's the way all businessmen recuss big business deals at lunch, you know.
6: They do, huh?
5: Oh, certainly, Andy. Many a million-dollar deal has been started with an enchilada and consummated over a teaspoonful of bicarbonate.
6: what you got that road map there for?
5: Now, wait a minute. Not so loud, Dan.
6: Oh.
5: Now, listen, Andy. I got some inside information.
6: Yes, huh?
5: They is building a new highway out on Long Island. It starts out here at Hewlett and follows the old Dutch road and cuts across to the North Shore. Look at the map there, and you'll see where it's going to be.
6: Boy, they sure got a lot of roads on Long Island, ain't they?
5: Yeah, now every one of them white lines is existing highways.
6: Hey, Kingfish, look at this highway here. That is the crookest one I done ever seen. It twists and turns all over the map.
5: Yeah, well, Hey, wait a minute, Anna. That's a piece of spaghetti.
6: Yeah. You know, I was wondering why one end of it was paved with tomato sauce.
5: Throw it back on your plate there, Annie. No sense wasting it there.
6: Yeah, that's right. Now, tell me this, Kingfish. What is the pre-posed highway got to do with us?
5: Well, now, look, Anna. I got this $900, and you got a couple of hundred bucks in the bank.
6: Mm-hmm.
5: Now, we can pool our resources and buy a lot right off the highway and build a hot dog stand. And in a couple of months, when the highway opens up, we'll have one of the key spots on the whole road.
6: Well, it sounds good, but this ain't one of these deals that you're going to get me into. And then when it sours up, you're going to stick me with it, is you?
5: Oh, of course not, Emma. I got a new philosophy in life.
6: Good.
5: I love you, boy, and you love me. And in life, we must have faith in those we love.
6: That sounds all right, but... You know, I remember one time you quoted me the golden rule, and while I was wiping the tears out of my eyes, you done lifted my wallet.
5: No, I was on the level this time. You and me is going in this together. We is going to be honest men. We is going to be loyal, and we're going to have integrity toward one another.
6: Yeah, well, how are we going to do that?
5: We is going to gyp somebody else.
6: Now you is talking.
5: Yeah, now that's the spirit, Andy. Now we'll go out to Long Island and we'll find some little real estate broker that don't know about the new highway.
6: Yeah.
5: And we'll pull the wool over his eyes and buy a lot right on that new highway before he knows what's going on.
6: Yeah, that's the thing. Yeah, we'll get out there this afternoon and golden rule him out of every nickel he's got. Hey, Kingfish, this really is a back road we is on here.
5: Yeah, it is. All right, bumping. Pull up here, Andy. Oh. Yeah, this looks like a real estate place right here. Yeah, there's a sign there saying, "Ye old real estate office."
6: Mm-hmm. Yeah, hey, that's some shack there. I ain't seen a place with a horse trough in front of it in a long time.
5: Well, come on, let's get out, you boss. Huh?
6: Okay.
5: Open the gate, Andy.
6: Hmm. I ain't heard nothing squeak like that since they was putting Grandpa in the box.
5: Wait a minute, Anna. Look in the window there. Look at the old fella behind the desk. Yeah, we come to the right place, boy, all right.
6: Yeah, look at him sitting there whittling on that piece of wood.
5: Yeah, let's get in there. Yeah, we oughtn't have no trouble pulling the wool over his eyes. Well, here we go, boy. Open the door there.
7: Abba dabba dabba dabba abba dabba dabba dabba honeymoon narrow toot toot. Oh, hello, gents. Hello.
5: Excuse me, but would you be the owner of this real estate office here?
7: Yeah, I be. William Stebbins is the name. Wild Bill Stebbins, you call me.
6: We is looking to buy a lot up here in these parts.
7: Well, I'm looking to sell one.
5: Yeah. That will be in Quilter, mister, but is you had much business up here lately?
7: Well, we had a slight flurry about 8 years ago. Sold one lot then.
6: You mean you ain't sold nothing for 8 years? Mm. Why don't you close up the place here?
7: Can't. Lost the key.
5: Sometime, mister, when they puts up some new developments in a place like, airports or sometimes the price goes up when they put something new in.
7: Yeah. Well, they ain't putting nothing new in here for quite a spell. Newest thing they put in the ground up here was old Fred Desmond. He was 92.
5: But has you got any lots in the neighborhood here? Anything, in the vicinity of, let's say, Old Dutch Road?
6: Yes, sir. We'd like something in the general physiognomy of that area there.
7: Dutch Road, you say?
5: Yeah.
7: Well, say, I think I do. Some years back, I subdivided a section up that way. Never sold a lot, though. Let's take a look at the map here. Mm-hmm. Wait till I blow the dust off, see if we got the right county. Here we are, Old Dutch Road. There's the subdivision. Lots 1 to 78, both sides of the road.
5: See, that lot there, number 27, that's right on the road, ain't it?
7: Smack dab on it. Mm-hmm. Like to take a run out and look it over?
5: Oh, no, you might see something. I don't think that you can stand a trip is what I thought. See, I mean, you know, we all trust each other, you know.
6: Yes, you know, those we love and all that.
7: Yes. Well, I was just trying to put a price on that lot. Now, what did you say to $1,000?
5: What would you say to $500?
7: $850.
5: $600.
7: Yeah, eight and a quarter.
5: I'll take it for $750.
7: Got yourself a deal.
5: Mr. Wild Bill, get out your fountain pen, put your John Ham hock right on the line, Dave.
7: Hello, Fred. Bill Stebbins calling. Say, I just sold another lot today in Parcel A. Couple operators from New York. Yeah, that new highway they're putting through really brought out the suckers, didn't it? Which one to get rid of? Well, hold your hat for this. I unloaded 27. Wait till I get out there and find that since the last rainstorm, lot 27 is on the side of a cliff.
8: Good evening. 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
6: Say, Kingfish, this old Dutch road is really a cow path. They sure needs a highway through here, all right.
5: Oh, yeah, we really jumping the gun here, though. Yeah, see them stakes on the side of the road there? That's where the surveyors has laid out the new highway, see?
6: Yeah. It's hilly country up this way, though.
5: Yeah, pull up here, Anna. You know, according to the map, our lot 27 ought to be around here someplace. Say, you got them all staked out, Anna. Here's a stake here, say, lot number 42.
6: Yeah, I'm glad we ain't got this one. It's on a slight incline.
9: Hey, over here is lot 38, Kingfish.
5: Yeah, glad we ain't got this one neither. It's right in the shade of this horrible cliff here. Yeah, cut off all the sunlight. Look at that. Yeah, never mind, man. We ain't found our property yet, is we?
6: No, it's supposed to be close to the highway, too.
5: Mm-hmm.
6: Say, maybe it's probably over the cliff there on the other side of the thing. Let's get the car and drive around there.
5: Wait a minute. Never mind about that, Andy. Why can't we just climb over the thing here? We ain't got nothing else to do. A little mountain climbing might do us good.
6: Yeah, okay. Yeah, I guess from up there we can get a good panorama of the whole section.
5: Sure, the exercise won't help us. Come on, let's go here, boy. Yeah, come on, boy. Start off strong, yep.
6: There we go.
5: Yeah. Go up the hill here. Up. Careful there, Andy. Grab that tree there.
6: Yeah.
5: Yeah, watch the rocks falling behind me. Hey, you got your rubber heels on, Andy?
6: No, but with the holes in the bottom of my shoes, I can get a pretty good grip with the balls of my feet.
5: Careful, Anna. Watch it there, watch it.
6: Yeah, we're getting there, we're getting. Yeah, we're almost to the top. Yeah, wait a minute. Here's something to get a grip on here.
5: Yeah, what is that thing, Anna?
6: Oh, it's a sign somebody drove into the side of the cliff.
5: Sign?
6: Yeah.
5: What do it say, Anna?
6: You say, lot 27.
5: Why in the world would anyone drive our lot sign into the side of the cliff?
6: The only reason I can think of is because the side of the cliff is our lot. Kingfish, we has been stuck.
5: I'll say we is. We has been wild built into a lemon here.
6: You said it. Well, there's one consultation I got. With taxes and everything, I only got $200 in this rock pile, but you has got $800. What you going to do when Sapphire finds out after she done put her faith in you?
5: Only one thing I can do, Andy, come back here and throw myself off the cliff. Well, come on in the office, Andy.
6: Kingfish, I didn't sleep a wink last night thinking about us buying that lot on the side of the hill. Hey, what you got all them papers there for?
5: Well, Andy, I'm doing some figuring here. I got a map of the lot we bought, and I think I got a way that we can build a hot dog stand on the thing.
6: Listen, Kingfish, how are you going to build a hot dog stand on the side of a hill? That lot is practical perpendicular.
5: Well, Andy, I done sort of laid the thing out here. Now, here's the plan I drawed. Now, here's the hill, and here's how the hot dog stand is going to set on the thing.
6: Mm-hmm.
5: Now, you see, I done put the counter in there, the stools, the grill, and the entrance and everything.
6: Yeah, it don't look bad, but there's still a steep climb up to the place.
5: Well, now, I figured it out this way, Andy. The customers parks their cars here at the letter A.
6: Yeah.
5: Now, then they mushes up here to B.
6: Mm-hmm.
5: Now, right here, we straps them on to the stool C.
6: Yeah, well, the operation is going smooth so far, but I was just looking here. The counter is at C, but the grill is 75 feet up in the air here at D. How do we work that?
5: Well, that's simple, Andy. Now, I is the waiter standing at C. I takes the orders and I yodels them up to you at D. Now, you puts on your spike shoes and you starts the descent.
6: Yeah, but wait a minute here. Suppose between C and D, I slips on some grease. We all going to end up back at A.
5: I admit it ain't perfect, but it's the only alternative is to catch the hot dogs in a rivet bucket. That's the only thing I can do. Now, listen, Anna, I think the next step is to talk to a builder. Now, suppose you and me...
6: Oh, come in, Amos. Come
5: well,
6: in.
5: Hi, Anna. Hello there, Kingfish.
6: Hi, Amos.
10: Oh, hi, Amos.
6: We're building a hot dog stand on the side of a hill.
5: Excuse me there. What is that you're building?
6: Oh, yeah. We're going to have a waitress and a rivet bucket and everything else.
5: Yeah, Amos, you see, we done bought a piece of property out where they're building a new highway. The property is on the side of a hill, but We're making the best of it. We got the plans right here.
6: Yeah. Look here. Look what we got you.
5: Now, wait a minute, fellas. You can't build a hot dog stand on a lot like this. That hill must be at least 150 feet in the air. You ain't gonna get people to walk up there or nothing.
6: Yeah. Kingfish Amos is right. We ain't got nothing here.
5: Oh, me, Emma, what in the world is we going to do? We got almost $1,000 invested into things. Well, fellas, they does wonderful things with them bulldozers these days. Maybe you could get a hold of a construction company and get them to level off the thing down to the road for you.
6: Yeah, that's better than putting spiked shoes on the hot dogs, all right.
5: No, Emma, sir, that's our idea there. Get the lot bulldozed. Now we're doing it, yeah. Now, look here. They had us down, but we was back on top again. All we got to do is get a hold of a bulldozer and get them to make a molehill out of our mountain. That's what we got to do. Boy, Henry, look at that bulldozer move that dirt over there, boy.
6: Oh, yeah, that sure make a difference. It costs us $200, but we really leveled the thing right down to the road. Look at that.
5: Yeah, now we can put the hot dog stand up, and that will show Sapphire that she's really having faith in those she loves.
6: Yeah, faith in those she loves is the thing, all right. Hey, Kingfish, that bulldozer fellow's coming over to speak to us here.
5: Yes, sir. How's the dozing coming along?
10: Well, we'll finish up today. Say, I was just wondering here, why do you boys want this lot leveled off like this? I can't understand it.
5: Well, confidential... We're going to build a hot dog stand. They're building a new highway through here, and we want our stand to be right here on the level of the road.
10: Level with it? Say, I know all about that new highway. To span these two ravines here, the highway is going to run through here on a viaduct. It's going to be 150 feet above the old Dutch road. Why, your lot was level with it before we started bulldozing.
5: Now, wait a minute.
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6: Well, Kingfish, what do we do now? We done spent every nickel we had on the lot clearing it off.
5: Well, I don't know what we can do, Anna. Think of the spot I was in after Sapphire tell me that she gonna have faith in those she love. I got in a mess like this.
6: Yeah, she ain't gonna take losing that $900 easy.
5: Yeah, Anna, losing this $900 proved that Sapphire's been right all these years. I ain't nothing but a failure. I ain't nothing but a no-count. I ain't nothing but a nincompoop. I ain't nothing but a...
6: Bum.
5: Boom. Thank you, dear boy.
6: Well, what you gonna do now, Kingfish?
5: And I gonna run away. I gonna vanish from sight. I gonna melt away like a hunk of butter on a hot griddle.
6: Yeah, where are you going, Kingfish?
5: Well, I ain't started yet, Anna. That's why I got this world globe out. I thought I'd just spin this thing like a roulette wheel and stop it at ransom with my finger. Yeah. And wherever it stops, wherever my finger touches, that's where I'm going.
6: Well, that's a good idea. Go ahead and spin it.
5: All right. There she goes. Mm-hmm. Got to be a place thousands of miles from civilization. A place of jungles and swamps. A desolate wasteland where no human foot has ever trod before. There.
6: Where'd it stop?
5: New Jersey.
6: Well, listen, I think you want someplace a little more civilized than that. Let me spin the thing, King.
5: Yeah, go ahead. Take a whirl at it, Dan.
6: There we go.
5: All right. What you got, Dan?
6: Did you ever hear of a country called Rand McNally?
5: That's no good, Andy. It's behind the Iron Curtain. They won't let you in there. Gannon, the best thing for me to do is to just get on a train and head out for nowhere.
6: Yeah, well, I guess then this is goodbye, huh, King?
5: Yes, Andy, and I don't part from you without shedding a tear. Yeah. Andy, you has meant a lot to me over the years. I has really loved you, boy. I has watched you grow. I has watched you come up in the world. Yeah. I has been proud of you, son. Awful proud of you. I has guided you. Tried to show you the right way, son. And now, son, this is farewell forever.
6: Kingfish, before you go, could I ask you something?
5: Certainly, Andy. What is it?
6: Would you mind if I called you Mother?
5: Andy, if you ain't got no more sentiment than that, I'll smack you right in the mouth. Now, I tell you, Andy, the trouble with you is...
12: Well, hiya, boys.
6: Hi, Calhoun. You just in time to see the Kingfish run away.
12: Oh, no, don't do that. Don't do that, boys, because don't forget, the law can reach out and wrap that long arm around.
5: Calhoun, I gotta do it. You see, it's gotta do with my wife. I'm running away because I can't face my wife. What else can I do?
12: Wear dog glasses.
5: Oh, no, listen, Calhoun. I done had $900. She told me to give it to her, but I wouldn't listen. I went ahead and invested it, and I lost it.
6: Yeah, she let the Kingfish do it because the Kingfish told her that she gotta have faith in those she loves.
12: Yeah, well, you can't run away from a boy. You just can't do it. You gotta go to your wife and throw yourself at her feet like this. And you gotta say it to her, darling, darling, I've been wrong, I've been wrong. You gotta tug at the hem of her skirt like this and say, darling, darling.
5: Calhoun, you done ripped the cuff off my pants here, boy.
12: Oh, Kingfish, you gotta tear heart out. You gotta say, take me back. Take me back, honey, because without you, life ain't nothing but an empty shell. If you don't take me back, I'll go through darkness. I'll march on through the jungles of life, all alone, until I fall exhausted in some faraway land and later die.
6: Kingfish, you better get him a glass of water. He done passed out.
5: Oh, let him leave it. He done give me an idea, Andy. Sorry to bother you while you're doing house cleaning and dusting, honey, but there's something that I want to talk to you about.
4: What is it, George?
5: Honey, when you said before that our new motto was we gonna have faith in those we love, you meant it, didn't you?
4: That's right. From the very bottom of my heart, Joy.
5: And that means that no matter what I did that was wrong, no matter how bad it seemed, you would still go right on having faith in me, wouldn't you?
4: Why, certainly, Joy.
5: Honey, I lost the $900.
4: You what? Take this!
5: Oh, but honey, I thought you said you were going to have faith in each other.

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0: 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Ken Niles speaking. 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
1: 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Have you heard the weird tales of the Whistler?

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1: Here's the sanitarium, Harvey.
2: Is he still unconscious?
1: Yes. Here comes the attendant.
3: We're all ready for him, Mrs. Jackson. Take his feet, Harold. Oh, had to tie him, eh?
2: Yes, I had to give him a good one on the chin.
1: You'll have to watch him. He may try to get away when he comes to.
3: Don't worry, we've got a lot of tough cases here.
1: Don't let him know who brought him here.
2: And don't let him know I had anything to do with it.
3: Leave everything to us.
2: It's a 2-hour drive back to the city, Donna.
1: Yes, sir. Well, I'll phone you tomorrow.
3: Good. If anything happens, we'll call you.
1: Thank you. Good night.
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0: I, the Whistler, know many things, for I walk by night. I know many strange tales. I know many secrets hidden in the hearts of men and women who have stepped into the shadows. And so I tell you tonight the mysterious tale of Death Has a Thirst. The long black car with a handsome man at the wheel and the woman beside him returns to the highway and speeds on through the night. The man and woman sit staring ahead, lost in thought. The man is Harvey Davis. The woman, Mrs. Victor Jackson, wife of the unconscious man recently deposited at the sanitarium.
1: I'm sorry I dragged you into this, Harvey. But I had to have some help and I knew I could depend on you.
2: It's all right, Donna. I only hope it'll do some good. Victor never drank a drop while we were in school.
1: He didn't drink when we were first married. But after his father died and Victor took over the business, he started.
2: It's a huge concern, and I guess he just couldn't take it. He's always had an inferiority complex.
1: But the thing that hurts me most is that the drinking has completely changed him. Why, he's suspicious of every move I make. He accuses me of the most disgraceful things. He accuses me of lying to him about everything and of being in love with other men. Oh, countless things.
2: Other men? What men?
1: Any man I speak to. Even you, Harvey.
2: Me? Well, after all, if he's going to be suspicious of any man, it would logically be me.
1: Why?
2: You've brought most of your troubles to me. He knows that. I'm as good a victim as any. He knows I'm terribly fond of you.
1: Are you, Harvey?
2: From the first day I met you, I said, here's a woman, a strong woman. Maybe she'll develop some backbone in my willy-nilly friend, Victor.
1: That's very nicely put, Harvey.
2: Well, let's hope the sanitarium does him some good.
1: If it doesn't, I don't know what I'll do.
2: Don't worry, Donna. Just remember, I'll do anything for you.
1: Thank you, Harvey.
0: About midnight, the black sedan arrives at the Jackson mansion. The butler greets Harvey and Donna at the door.
5: Evening, Mrs. Jackson. Evening, Mr. Davis.
2: Evening.
5: Dr. Saunders is in the library, ma'am. What? He's waiting for you.
1: Dr. Saunders at this hour? What on earth does he want?
2: You'd better see him, Donna. Maybe he knows.
1: Why, how could he? Come with me, Harvey.
2: Of course.
1: Oh, good evening, Dr. Saunders.
6: Good evening, Donna. Evening, Harvey.
2: Hello, Doctor.
1: This is quite a surprise.
6: I can imagine.
1: Harvey and I, we've just been for a little drive. I felt I needed some air.
6: All right, so?
1: Did you come to see Victor?
6: Victor isn't here.
1: Really?
6: But I know where he is.
1: You do?
6: He's in a cheap dive of a rooming house downtown.
1: What?
2: But that's impossible.
6: That's where he always goes.
1: Well, you're wrong this time, Doctor. I took him by force to a sanitarium tonight. Harvey helped me. Maybe they can do something for him.
6: You told the sanitarium that I was his physician, didn't you?
1: Yes.
6: Well, they called me an hour ago. He's escaped.
2: What?
1: Oh.
6: They said he came to and broke away from them. I know where he usually goes, and I can find him. If you want me to find him.
1: Well, what are you inferring, Doctor?
6: Donna, I know what you've been through with Victor. I know what a trial it's been. I've tried and you've tried. We've all tried everything we could do to make him stop. Not many women would have put up with what you have. We've dragged him through before. We probably can do it again. I just thought, well, maybe you'd had enough.
1: You do know where he is?
6: Yes, I'm pretty sure I know.
1: Well, then find him. I'm determined to cure him if I have to take him to a desert island.
6: Yeah, that's an idea. A long ocean trip might be the answer. Just have to hog time.
1: I could do that, too.
6: Very well, I'll have a talk with him. I'll phone you in the morning. Good night.
1: Good night, Doctor. Oh, Harvey.
2: No. You've done your best, Donna.
1: Oh, but I feel so hopeless. I don't know what to do.
2: Try the desert island.
1: Why not? Harvey, it might work, mightn't it? You can help. Your yacht. Dr. Saunders may be right. Oh, at least it's worth a try.
2: I wonder.
1: Please, Harvey, it may be the answer.
2: I can't get away just now, but if you're determined, you're welcome to the yacht.
1: Oh, please, I'd feel better if you came along.
2: All right, Donna. I'll go. I'll arrange it. But he won't want to come.
1: We'll take him aboard by force.
2: Shanghai? Well, all right. Just let me know when you find him, and I'll arrange everything.

0: He sure was plastered. Well, I'll leave you alone with him, Doctor.
1: Thanks. That hypo will bring him out of this. Victor. Victor.
2: What's going on here? Who are you? Get away.
1: Quiet, quiet. Take it easy, Victor.
2: Huh? Who are you?
1: Doc Saunders.
2: Doc? What you want?
1: I want to talk to you, Victor. It's very important.
2: Important?
1: Come on, Victor. Snap out of it.
2: Okay. Hey, what's the idea? What you slap me for?
1: To wake you up. I've got to talk to you.
2: Oh, hello, Doc. What are you after?
1: Is your head clear?
2: I guess so.
1: Well, then listen to me. You know where you are?
2: Yeah, my old haunt.
1: You know how you got here?
2: Well, let me see. I can't seem to remember.
1: Well, I'll tell you where you're going if you don't pull yourself together.
2: Where?
1: To the insane asylum.
2: Did you say asylum?
1: I did. I haven't told you this, but your great-grandfather died insane.
2: What?
1: And that was your father's greatest fear, that he would be a victim.
2: Oh.
1: And there's nothing that hastens final mental breakdown more than alcohol.
2: Insanity? Are you just telling me that?
1: No, I can prove it.
2: Good Lord.
1: Do you want that to happen to you?
2: Oh, no. Oh, but I just can't seem to quit.
1: You're going away, Vic.
2: Away? Where?
1: I'm sending you on a long voyage with no liquor.
2: Oh, no. No, you're not. No, now, I'll get hold of myself.
1: You said that before.
2: I can take it or leave it alone if I want to.
1: But you haven't so far. You've gone from bad to worse. Now you're going where you can't get it.
2: But, Doc, I can't. I'd die. I couldn't stand it.
1: You'll stand it and like it. If I have to kill you.
2: No. No, I won't be pushed around by anyone. I know who's back of this, Donna. She wants to get rid of me. Asylum, yeah. Yeah, that'd suit her fine. She'd like that. So she can cavort around with Harvey and all the others.
1: Shut up, Vic.
2: You're all planning to get rid of me. You don't like me.
1: You're taking a trip.
2: Get rid of me and you all share in the estate. Well, you'll see how much good it'll do.
1: But you are taking a trip, Victor.
3: And now, here you are, Victor. Several hundred miles at sea. And worried, too, aren't you, Victor? That talk about insanity really upset you. You believe it, too, don't you?
2: What's this? Where am I? Donna.
4: Do you feel better?
2: What is this? It's moving. I feel dizzy.
4: I don't think you're dizzy. We're on a boat, darling.
2: What boat?
4: We're on a boat in the middle of the ocean.
2: A boat? Doc Saunders. That's what he said. A voyage. It's his idea.
4: Oh, now, Victor, everything's going to be all right.
2: I know what you're planning to do. You're planning to kill me. You want to get rid of me. Want me to die.
4: You won't die.
2: Whose boat is this?
4: Harvey's yacht.
2: Harvey. Now I know it's a plot. Now I know what it's all about. You and Harvey, that's it.
4: Please don't be ridiculous, Victor. Harvey consented to let me have the yacht.
2: Is he on board?
4: Yes.
2: Of course. You and Harvey and me a prisoner. But a perfect setup.
4: You don't mean that, Victor.
2: I've been suspicious of you two all along. Who else is on board?
4: Nobody but the captain and the crew of four. And Harvey and the doctor.
2: Where are you taking me?
4: We're just cruising.
2: Just cruising? Till you find the right spot.
4: Right spot for what?
2: To dump me overboard. No one will ever know, will they? And you'll say I jumped over. I was washed over the side.
4: Oh, Victor, what has happened to you? You're like a stranger to me. I just don't know you. It doesn't seem possible that you're the man I married. My darling, what's happened to you?
2: Don't you know?
4: If I only did.
2: Why, I'm crazy. Insane. Surely you knew that. My great-grandfather was insane, and my grandfather, and undoubtedly my father, so why not me?
4: You're talking nonsense.
2: No. Hasn't Doc Saunders told you what he knows?
4: No.
2: Oh, come now. You three are closer than that.
4: Stop talking such nonsense. I won't listen.
2: I'm getting out of this cabin. I can't stand to be cooped up like
4: this. No, please stay here for a while, Victor. Please. Here, I brought you some milk. Please drink it.
2: Milk? Ah. Got a funny color to it. And it smells strange. What's in it, arsenic?
4: It's just plain milk, Victor. Now drink it.
2: Do you like milk, Donna?
4: Yes, I love milk.
2: Then drink it yourself.
4: Victor! Oh, all over my dress.
2: You're trying to poison me, that's it. Now get out of here. Get out!
4: Oh, Victor, please, darling.
2: Get out!
5: Oh, what do you want, Doc?
1: How do you feel, Victor?
5: They're trying to kill me. They plan to kill me.
1: Who?
5: Donna and Harvey. She just brought me some milk, and it had poison in it. I could tell by the color.
1: I think you're imagining things, Victor.
5: No, no, I'm not. They want me out of the way. I can tell.
1: What made you think the milk was poison?
5: It was a purplish color. Here's the glass. Smell it. Maybe I'm not so crazy after all.
1: I didn't say you were crazy. I only want you to stop drinking. Drink may bring it on.
5: Doc, where would they get poison?
1: Oh, come now, forget it.
5: Do you know where they'd get poison, Doc?
1: I'll see you later, Victor.
5: Maybe.
4: Did you send for me, Doctor?
1: Yes. Did you take some milk to Victor?
4: Yes, I did.
1: What'd you put in it?
4: Why should I put anything in it?
1: Victor thinks you did.
4: You should know me better than that, Doctor.
1: You did put something in it?
4: Oh, yes, I did. Some of that red liquid to make him quiet.
1: Oh, yes, of course, that's what it was.
4: And he threw it all over me. Oh, I'm thoroughly disgusted, Doctor. I can't go on with him this way. He isn't drinking, but there's something wrong. I decided to give it up as a bad job. I'm going to get a divorce.
1: Divorce? I'm afraid it's too late for that, Donna.
4: Too late? Why, what do you mean?
1: Well, there's something I haven't told you. I've been hoping it wouldn't be necessary. But after today, I've given up all hope.
4: Why can't I get a divorce?
1: You can't get a divorce from an insane person.
4: Insane? Good heavens.
1: There's been a secret in Victor's family for several generations. Not even Victor knew it. It touched his father ever so lightly, but Victor has all the symptoms. And the liquor has hastened the crack-up. I couldn't be certain as long as he was drinking. But today, I realized the truth.
4: Why, I'm bewildered. I've never been so shocked in my life. I wish you hadn't told me.
1: I'm sorry, Donna. I wanted you to be on your guard. He has some strange hallucination about you and Harvey. He thinks you're planning to do away with him.
4: Do away with him? Oh, but that's ridiculous. I've never had such a thought. Never. Oh, but now I am frightened. Doctor, what about Alice?
1: Your daughter's only 8 years old. There are no symptoms, and it may miss her entirely.
4: But think what this will mean. If this gets out about Victor, why, it may ruin her whole life.
1: I understand that.
4: That must never happen. It must remain a secret.
1: That'll be difficult. It's going to be hard to handle when that craving returns.
4: Yes, he will. I'll think of something. I'll find a way.
2: Come quickly. It's Harvey Davis.
1: What's wrong, Captain?
2: Found him in his bunk with a cord around his neck.
1: Good heavens. Quiet, Donna. Come along.
4: Is he dead?
1: No, he's breathing. Found him just in time. He'll be all right in a few minutes.
4: Thank heaven.
1: Harvey, Harvey.
4: Harvey.
6: Donna, what's wrong? What's happened?
1: Nothing much, Harvey. Just a little accident. You'll be all right.
6: Oh, my throat. What's going on?
1: You don't remember?
6: No, I was taking a little nap. I feel as though I've been choked.
1: Better tell him, Donna. Come along, Captain. Be any liquor aboard, Captain?
7: Yes, Doctor. Several bottles in the locker in my cabin.
1: Let's have a look.
7: I keep it locked because, hey, it's been jimmied. Well, what do you know? It's all gone.
1: I expected that.
7: I'll skin those men alive.
1: Don't blame the men, Captain.
7: What do you mean? What the devil is that? We've hit something. Come on.
8: Captain.
7: What is it, man? What's wrong with you?
8: The boilers blew up. We must have hit a reef. All three of the men of the crew are down there. We've got to abandon. I'm hurt bad, Captain.
1: He's dead.
7: See to the lifeboat. Round up the others. I'll go below.
1: Yes, Captain.
7: Jump! Hurry! Are you there? Good Lord, what a mess. I can't imagine.

0: 2 days pass. The sun beats down relentlessly on the 5 survivors in the open boat. The doctor watches anxiously over the still unconscious captain. Donna and Harvey keep a constant eye on Victor, who sits alone in the end of the boat, staring at the horizon.
1: How's the captain, Doctor?
2: Still holding his own. Must have had a bad fall down that companionway.
1: I don't think he fell.
2: Good thing you went down after him.
1: We're running low on water. I hope we sight some land today. How much water have you left in your canteen, Donna?
3: Apples.
2: Hey, look over there. What's that?
3: Why, it's a ship.
1: No, it's land. An island. Grab an oar, Victor. Come on, Doc. Well, I've looked all around. The place is as barren of food and water as the Sahara Desert. I'm afraid if we do locate any water, it won't be fit to drink.
4: There must be water.
1: What do you care about water? You've got a canteen full of whiskey.
4: How much water is left?
3: I have some, and Dr. Saunders has some.
1: So I'd better get busy. Although my experiences on these islands haven't been so good.
2: Here's a chance to put your chemistry to use, Harvey. You know the test for lead and zinc?
1: Yes.
2: I'll give you 2 vials, some sodium sulfide tablets, and some potassium chromate. You know the test, 1 tablet of each and 10 cc's with water.
1: Mm-hmm.
2: A dark precipitate means poison.
1: Yes, I know. Thanks, Doc. Well, I'll start off and keep a direct line to the other side. Wherever that is.
4: Wait a minute, Harvey. I think I'll go with you.
1: Oh, why?
4: Oh, maybe I can help.
2: I'd go with you, Harvey, but I'd better keep my eye on the captain. He's the only one who knows where we are. I've got to pull him through.
1: That's all right, Doc. I don't need any help.
4: I think I'll go anyway.
1: All right. If you insist, come on.
3: Harvey, wait. I'm going too.
4: Why?
3: Because I want to.
4: We don't need you.
3: But I'm coming just the same. Please, Harvey, I'd like to come.
1: All right. Let's go. Certainly hot. How do you feel, Donna?
3: All right.

0: It's certainly hot. How do you feel, Donna?
1: All right. How far have we come?
0: Oh, 10 miles, I should say. This is a pretty big island at that. And nothing but desert.
2: Are you sure those last two water holes were poisoned?
0: Certainly.
2: Look good to me. I'm getting mighty thirsty.
0: Better quit drinking that whiskey. It'll only make you thirstier.
1: Harvey, can I have a little water?
0: I'm sorry, Donna, but you'll have to suffer it as long as you can. Please wait.
1: You suppose we'll ever get out of here?
0: I don't know.
1: Oh, it's all my fault. What a shame to get you into such a mess. Please forgive me, Harvey.
0: There's nothing to forgive, Donna. I'd do it again 100 times over. For you.
1: Would you, Harvey?
0: Yes. Poor Victor, what a sad thing.
1: No one must ever know, Harvey. Promise me, if we get out of this, promise me you'll never let anyone know.
0: No one will ever learn from me.
3: I got him! I got
0: what
3: him!
0: What on earth?
1: Harvey, got a gun.
0: Where'd he get it? Come on.
3: I got him. Look. Look, a lizard. A big one. I knew we'd find something.
0: Put that down. You can't eat that.
3: There must be water around here. There must be.
0: Where'd you get that gun?
3: Out of the captain's locker.
0: Better take it easy with those shells. We may need them.
3: Yeah. Maybe I will. Have a drink?
0: No.
3: All right. I'd sure like some water. How about it?
0: There's just enough for one of us to get back. And if only one goes back, it'll be Donna.
3: Donna. How chivalrous. Who's got the water?
1: I have.
0: Come on. Let's keep moving.
3: There's water around here. There must be. Now I'm going to find it.
0: Donna, if we don't find water, he's going to start pleading for what you have. No matter how much he raves or pleads, don't give it to him. Even if he threatens us with a gun, tell him you drank it all. I want you to have the best break out of this.
1: Thanks, Harvey. I appreciate
3: it. I found it. Water. I found water.
0: Hurry, Donna. Hurry.
3: Well, what about it? What's the test show?
0: Just like all the rest. It's full of lead and zinc and heaven knows what else.
3: Poison, huh?
0: Worst yet.
3: How about some of that water?
0: What water?
3: In Donna's canteen.
0: There isn't any more.
3: Who drank it?
1: I did.
3: You both did. You left none for me.
0: You've got your whiskey.
3: I can't drink whiskey all the time.
1: You've done pretty well on it for several years.
3: I've got to have some water.
1: Harvey, won't you?
3: Harvey, Harvey, Harvey. Is that all you think about, Harvey? You should have married Harvey.
1: Perhaps you're right about that.
3: You sure that water's poison?
0: I'm not drinking it, and I'm thirsty, too.
3: Maybe you're just waiting.
1: For what?
3: I don't know, but I can imagine a few things.
0: We'd better stop here for the night. Are you very tired, Donna?
1: Awfully.
0: Better try and get some sleep. Where are you going, Victor?
3: Just going to look around. May find something. I'm hungry.
0: I'm going to build a fire with this brush. Don't get too far away.
3: I'll be around. Don't worry.
0: Keep a close watch on your canteen, Donna. I have an idea what he's up to. I'll try not to sleep, but I'm dead tired.
1: I'll do my best, Harvey.
0: If he goes to sleep, I'll try to get that gun away from him. Mm-hmm. Good night, Donna.
1: Good night, Harvey.
4: Night comes on. The fire burns low. And only a red glow remains. Donna, in spite of herself, drops off into a sound sleep. Victor stirs from his place 20 feet away, looks about him, and crawls silently toward the sleeping Donna.
0: Put it down, Victor.
3: I want some water.
0: There isn't any more.
3: I think there is.
0: You heard what I said.
3: You're lying. You have got some.
1: Victor, what is it?
3: You've got some water and you won't give me any.
1: Harvey.
3: I'm wise to you. You don't want me to have any. You want me to die. You're in love with each other.
0: You're drunk.
1: What if I am in love with Harvey? What of it?
0: Donna.
3: You want me out of the way. Neither of you is very thirsty, no. Because you had some water. And you got it out of that pool. You're lying to me. It's good water.
0: You're crazy.
3: You sneaked it out of there while I was asleep. You tried to make me think it was poison. I ought to shoot you both.
0: All right, Victor, if you're so positive. Go on down and drink out of the pool.
3: Oh, that gives me an idea. I'll just find out if that water's poisoned. Go drink some of it, Harvey.
0: Certainly not.
3: I'll give you 30 seconds.
1: It's poison, Victor.
3: Go ahead, drink, or I'll shoot.
1: No, don't do it, Harvey.
3: And supposing you drink some, Donna?
1: Very well, I will.
0: Victor, it'll kill her. Donna, wait. I'll drink it. You're a fool, Victor. But come along.
3: This is going to be very interesting.
0: Not as much as you think.
3: Get off of me. I'll kill you. Maybe that'll hold you, Harvey.
1: Oh, Harvey.
0: I'm all right, Donna. It just hit my shoulder. I hope you're satisfied now that it is poison, Victor.
3: Maybe. But you two are getting water for someplace.

0: All right. Hand over that canteen, Donna.
1: Please, Victor. That's for Donna.
0: I'll take care of it for all of us. And if either of you make a move toward me, I'll shoot both of you. Good night. And sleep tight, both of you.
2: The night slowly fades. And the chill of dawn creeps in. Then as the sun comes over the horizon, Harvey stirs fretfully, opens his eyes, and looks for Donna. She sits beyond the dead embers of the campfire, her hands folded before her, staring blankly into space. Harvey raises up with a start and moves quickly to her side. Victor is sprawled on his back, the hilt of a hunting knife protruding from his breast.
1: Donna. Donna. Good. What's happened to Victor?
3: He's dead, Harvey.
1: Dead? That knife. Why, it's yours, Donna.
3: Yes, it's mine. Now no one will ever know. Will they, Harvey?
1: No.
3: I had to.
4: Harvey, hello there.
1: It's Dr. Saunders.
5: Here we are.
4: Well, thank heavens we found you. Sighted a ship, built a signal fire. They're waiting for us. Well, what's this?
1: Well, Victor must have gone crazy in the night and stabbed himself.
4: Now, let me see. He's dead, Harvey. How'd this happen?
1: I told you, he must have,
4: stabbed himself?
3: No, he didn't. I stabbed him. It's my knife. I got to thinking, and I did it. I crept over and I stabbed him.
4: Oh, I see. When did you do this, Donna?
3: It was not more than an hour ago. I couldn't help it, Doctor. I couldn't help it.
1: Please, Donna, please. There's nothing to fear.
3: I didn't want anybody to know. Because of Alice.
4: They won't know, Donna. You didn't kill him.
1: What?
4: He's been dead for at least 3 hours.
3: Oh, what do you mean?
4: Look at his eyes. Look at his lips and his tongue. And the swelling of his stomach. Did you test the pool, Harvey?
1: Yes. Every pool we've come to has been heavy in mineral content. I warned him, but he thought we were lying to him. Last night he pulled a gun and took Donna's canteen. Wasn't much in it, but it was all we had.
4: He's been drinking whiskey, so a little water wouldn't satisfy him. So he drank from the pool. Ah, poor Victor. I guess it's just as well.
1: Don't worry, Donna. No one will ever know. Will they, Doctor?
4: There's nothing to tell. Except Victor Jackson poisoned himself in a fit of extreme thirst.
2: No, Donna. No one will ever know. You did your best. You tried hard to make things work out. But somehow fate seemed to take things right out of your hands. But you know better, don't you, Harvey? You know what happened. Tell us, Harvey. Tell us.
1: After Victor took the canteen from Donna and drank the few swallows in it, he fell off to sleep. Then I took the canteen and filled it from the poison pool. I knew he'd wake up with a greater thirst, and he did. But I'm not sorry. He's better off. And I found I do love Donna. And I'll take care of her for the rest of her days.
2: There you are. From drama to tragedy. And from tragedy to a beautiful love story wherein they will live happily ever after. I know.

0: 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Original music for this production was composed and conducted by Wilbur Hatch. 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
1: I, the Whistler, will return to tell you the incredible tale of the Secret Seven. Good night.
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0: new gay family series starring Lucille Ball with Richard Denning as Liz and George Cooper, two people who live together and like it. As we look in on the Coopers, dinner is over. George Cooper is in the living room reading the paper, and out in the kitchen, Liz Cooper is talking to Katie, the maid.
1: Katie, where's that big glass pie plate we used to have?
2: What?
1: Oh, it's in the bottom cupboard. Why?
2: I'm going to try an experiment on George.
1: No, Mrs. Cooper, don't do it, please. He's too young to die.
2: Die? What do you think I'm going to do?
1: You're going to bake a pie for him.
2: Oh, no, I'm not. Now, don't be silly. I'm going to use the power of suggestion. Oh, here it is. You see, Katie, I want George to buy a television set, but he won't pay any attention to me.
1: Are you going to hit him with that glass plate?
2: No. No, I'm going to hold it up in front of my face and pretend I'm a television show. Like this, see?
1: What kind of a show is that?
2: The wrestling match. Katie, do I look like television?
1: Well, I don't know. Your face is all wavy and distorted.
2: Yeah, well, I look like television, all right. I just hope George gets the idea.
1: Might help if you gave your legs a mahogany finish.
2: Relax, Katie. Well, I'll go in and see what happens. George!
3: Yes, dear.
2: Well?
3: Yes, dear. You're mumbling, Liz. I can't understand you with that glass plate in front of your face.
2: It's supposed to be there. Look at me, George. What am I?
3: A washing machine.
2: Oh, great. Now I've got a face like dirty laundry. I am not a washing machine. Guess again.
3: A sailor looking out of a porthole.
2: Well, I'll give you one more chance.
3: A sailor looking into a porthole.
2: Oh, you're just being stubborn. Can't you honestly tell what I'm driving at?
3: I haven't the vaguest idea. And forget it, I'm not going to buy a television set.
2: You knew it all the time.
3: Liz, why is it? Every time you want something, you go into a big routine. Now, wouldn't it be easier to come right out and ask me?
2: Well, sure, it's easy, but it never gets me any place.
3: Not true. I'm a very reasonable man. Now, if you really want a television set, just ask me for it.
2: George, you mean you really...
3: You don't have to play games with me, Liz. Just ask me.
2: All right. George, there's something I'd like to ask you.
3: Hey, yes, Liz, what is it?
2: Will you buy me a television set?
3: No, I won't.
2: You big fibber.
3: I am not.
2: You are too.
3: I am not. I just said you should ask for it. I didn't say I'd give it to you.
2: You're not only a fibber, you're a sneaky fibber.
3: If I were you, I'd divorce me.
2: Well, not till we get a television set. I want custody of it. George, we just have to have one.
3: Give me one good reason.
2: Well, I'm a social failure because we don't watch television. I never know who won the fight or what Kukla and Fran are doing to Ollie.
3: Oh, poor little Liz.
2: Well, it's not funny. I have no idea what's going on in the world.
3: Well, why don't you try reading the newspaper?
2: Oh, that's old-fashioned. Television is taking the place of the newspaper.
3: Oh, it is? Well, I'd like to see you wrap the garbage in a television set.
2: That's a pretty soggy answer. What about the entertainment? What about all the good shows on television?
3: Well, there's always radio, you know.
2: Oh, who wants to listen to other people win prizes? Radio's giving everything else away. Pretty soon it'll give itself away, and that'll be the end of it.
3: Oh, Liz, what are you...
2: George, try to think of me. It's getting embarrassing.
3: What is?
2: Every house on the block has an aerial but ours. Our roof looks positively naked.
3: Oh, honey, I didn't know that. Well, in that case, I'll buy one right away.
2: A television set?
3: No, an aerial.
2: Oh, great. That'll fool everybody. And then before we go out at night, we can peel onions so our eyes will be bloodshot.
3: Liz, I'm tired of hearing about this. I don't want to hear the word television in this house again.
2: Television, television, television.
3: Liz?
2: I just wanted to see what would happen.
3: All right, now let's forget it.
2: Just one more thing. If you won't buy me the... naughty word. Will you bring me home an apple box?
3: An apple box? Mm. What for?
2: Well, if I have to watch it through a store window, I'd at least like something to sit on.
3: That's
4: Enough, Liz.
1: I'll get it. Hello.
5: Hello, Liz girl.
1: Oh, hello, Iris.
5: Well, what's the matter, girl? You sound low.
1: Oh, I begged George to buy us a television set, and he said no.
5: Oh, too bad, girl.
1: George doesn't believe in these modern inventions. It wouldn't surprise me if he came home tonight driving a covered wagon.
5: Oh, he just doesn't know what he's missing. Our new set came yesterday. Oh, is it good? I did my knitting last night with Edwin. I had breakfast this morning with Tex and Jinx. And this afternoon, I took a bath with Hopalong Cassidy.
1: You, Iris. I guess old Stick in the Mud will never buy a set.
5: Maybe he needs convincing, Liz. There's a football game on tonight. Get him to come over to the house on some pretext. Maybe he'll like it.
1: You mean trick him into watching television?
5: Uh-huh.
1: Oh, Iris, what kind of a low-down stunt is that? What kind of a person do you think I am? What time shall we be there?
5: 8:30.
1: We'll be there.
5: Good girl.

0: Liz, are you sure the Atterburys asked us to come over tonight?
1: I'm positive. Why?
0: I don't think they're home.
1: Certainly they're home. See, all the lights are out.
0: Are you out of your mind?
1: Well, ring the doorbell. You'll see.
2: Oh, hello.
0: Hello.
2: You must be the Coopers. I'm Joe Beckett, their neighbor. Oh, you should have been here a few minutes ago. What a brawl. They were gouging each other's eyes out.
0: Mr. and Ms. Atterbury?
2: No, the terrible Turk and gorgeous George.
1: Oh, well, come on, Joe. Let's go in.
2: Okay, let me give you a tip. Don't sit in back of Mrs. Atterbury. You can't see a thing. It's only a 10-inch screen.
1: Oh, well, that explains it. She's got a 16-inch neck.
0: Green? Liz?
1: Come on, George. They're waiting for us.
2: Oh, if you get tired of watching the Atterbury show, come over to the Schraders. They always tune in pantomime quiz. And besides, they serve sandwiches. Yeah. And if you like beer, the Andersons always have it, but you have to watch Western movies. Yeah.
0: So this is why we're here. Television. Still boring from within.
1: Well, I thought as long as the evening was going to be boring, it might as well be from within.
3: Hey, girl, George boy.
0: Hi.
1: Hi, Iris. Who was that that just left? Bugs Bunny?
3: No, that's Keith I. Beckett. The neighborhood TVM.
1: TVM?
3: Uh-huh. Television moocher.
1: Oh.
3: He does nothing but go from one house to another and watch television. What's going on?
0: No, Iris, we aren't staying.
3: Oh, George.
0: Sorry, Liz. I said I'm not interested in television, and I have a one-track mind.
3: Oh, too bad. And the football game is just about to start.
0: Football game?
1: Train now, backing up on track one.
0: Well, we could see how bad it looks.
1: Yeah, let's see how bad it looks. Come on, Rudolph's in the living room.
4: There's a great crowd here tonight, folks.
1: Rudolph.
5: Hello, Liz boy, George girl.
3: What? Rudolph, you could at least take your eyes off the screen and say hello.
5: I don't want to miss this kickoff. Sit down, folks.
3: Well, you sit there, George, and I'll sit here. And Liz, you sit in back of me.
1: No thanks, Iris. I'll sit here on the arm of George's chair.
4: Well, folks, the band has left the field and we're ready for the kickoff.
3: Oh, Liz, you still have your coat on. Let me take it.
1: All right, Iris.
4: He's up to the 40, the 50, it looks like he's
3: going to
4: get away.
3: Well, I can't see the call. Oh, here it is.
4: Now to the 15, the
3: 10, the 5, and he's all over. Oh, isn't it wonderful, George? Wasn't that great, Mr. Atterbury?
5: I didn't see it. Your coat was over my head.
3: I'm sorry.
5: Oh, that's all right. The game will be full of 95-yard run back for touchdowns.
1: Good, then I don't feel so bad.
5: You...
1: How'd you like it, George? Pretty good, huh?
6: We can still buy a set tonight, you know. Trimble's are open till 9.
3: Did you turn it off, Rudolph?
5: Yes. I'm not turning it on until everyone quiets down and stays that way.
1: Oh, well, I'm sorry. I wouldn't think of opening my mouth.
7: Be quiet, George. I won't say a word.
1: You can turn it on again now, Mr. Atterbury.
7: Well, that's better.
8: Oh, I missed another one.
3: The while they're lining up, would anyone like a sandwich?
1: No, thanks, Iris.
0: None for me, thanks.
2: No. I might be persuaded.
3: Mr. Beckett?
2: Yes, I came back. The Schraders blew a tube.
1: Hey, what happened? There's no picture.
4: No, pay attention, friend.
5: The sound's still on, but there's no picture on the screen.
0: Hey, this gives me an idea for a great new invention. We'll call it radio.
1: All right, George.
4: Television, we don't have to tell you what our product does. You can see it for yourself.
5: There's nothing on the screen, you fool. What are you selling, fogs?
1: Well, we can tell what it is by listening.
4: You see this can I have in my hand? Never forget that name on the label.
0: Make a note of that, Liz.
1: Never mind. I think I've seen this ad before. He's talking about motor oil.
9: Serve it at your next party. It seems like
0: it's sort of a motor oil sundae, eh, Liz?
1: Yeah. They're great. You take one every 1,000 miles.
10: Well, Liz's plan to get George interested in television has blown a fuse. Right now, Liz is on her way downtown to drown her sorrows by buying a new hat. She walks along Sheridan Boulevard, and as she passes Crimson's appliance store, her footsteps falter, and she stops, fascinated, to watch the television sets in the window. An elderly gentleman, who also happens to be looking in the window, addresses her.
11: Television is certainly wonderful, isn't it?
1: Yes, it's wonderful.
11: What kind of effect do you have?
1: Crystal.
11: Your television? Well, how'd that happen?
1: Well, my husband doesn't want to give up his stereoptic and slide.
11: Oh, that's a humdinger. Now, you ought to go inside and talk to Mr. Trimble about a set.
1: Oh, no, I couldn't.
11: Oh, he's really a peach of a fella. Fair and honest. Go on in.
1: Well, you don't understand. Just the word television makes George sick.
11: But he'll send it out on trial for a week, and it's absolutely free.
1: Free?
2: Mm-hmm.
1: Oh. Well, I think that's the word that'll make George well again.
11: Hey, go on in and talk to Mr. Trimble about it.
1: Well, all right.
11: I'll go in with you.
1: Oh, are you going to get a set?
11: No, I'm Mr. Trimble.
1: You certainly got me into your parlor, Mr. Spider.
11: Trimble.
1: Oh.
11: You see, I can't afford a neon sign. I have to do it myself.
1: That's very interesting. Do you light up at night?
11: No, but that's a wonderful idea. Now, what kind of a set do you want me to send out for a 3 weeks trial? 10-inch, 12-inch, 16-inch, 19-inch?
1: Is that the biggest?
11: No, but you wouldn't like the next size. It takes up a whole side of the house and you have to watch it from a block away.
1: What do you call it, a drive-in?
11: No, I was kidding. It was a little joke.
1: Oh, it certainly was. Well, this set looks nice.
11: Oh, yeah, that's the very latest, Stevie Tank.
1: Oh, yes, Combination television, radio with FM, AM, and shortwave. Phonograph with automatic record changer that plays 10-inch, 12-inch, long play, short play, acetate, vinylite, classical, popular, and also player piano rolls. Well, that sounds wonderful.
11: Oh, yes, indeed. There's only one trouble.
1: What's that?
11: We can't find out where to turn it on.
1: Is that another of your little jokes?
11: Yes.
1: They get smaller all the time, don't they?
11: Well, why don't you leave it to me? I'll send you out a nice set.
1: Well, all right. Send it to Mrs. George Cooper, 321 Bundy Drive.
11: Yes, ma'am.
1: About 8 o'clock.
11: Yes, ma'am.
1: And be sure and send one to work.
11: Yes, ma'am. Now, don't you worry about things. I stand behind every set I sell. Any other instructions?
1: Yes, wear something green so you won't clash to the living room.
0: Thanks for the lift, Bill. I'll meet you right here in the morning in front of Trimble's appliance store. Boy, look at all those television sets.
11: Television is certainly wonderful, isn't it?
0: Oh, they're okay if you like television. I don't happen to care for it.
11: Well, now, you let me give you a tip. Go on in and see Trimble. He's a peach of a fella. He'll even send you out a set to see how you like it.
0: No, I wouldn't be interested.
11: Wouldn't cost you a thing for a week's trial. It's free.
0: No, I... Free?
2: Mm.
0: Well, it might make Liz happy, and there's another football game tonight.
11: My name happens to be Trimble, friend. Now, where shall I send the set?
0: George Cooper, 321 Bundy Drive.
2: Hmm?
0: What's the matter?
11: Funny, I don't know you, but that name has a familiar ring to it. Well, I'll have it out tonight. 8 o'clock, all right?
0: Oh, fine. Oh, this will be a wonderful surprise for Liz.
3: Come on, Rudolph. I want to get to the market. This is no time for... for window stopping.
10: Wait a minute. We should have bought our television set here at Trimble's. His prices are cheaper.
3: Really? Yeah.
11: Television is certainly wonderful.
5: I beg your pardon?
11: Let me give you a tip. Go in and see Trimble.
5: No.
11: You can take the set home for a week's demonstration. Free.
3: We have a set.
11: Oh, too bad. Any tetanus, friend?
5: Free. Iris, what about George Boy?
11: Bastard. Send one to George Boy.
10: I feel responsible for the bad impression he got last night. We really owe it to George Boy, and it won't cost anything.
11: I'll send out a set tonight. What's George Boy's other name?
5: Cooper.
11: One television set to Cooper George Boy.
5: No, that's George Cooper Boy. I mean George Cooper.
11: George Cooper?
5: You know him?
11: No, not personally. But I think he's opening up a chain of bars here.
5: No, that must be someone else. This fellow lives at 321 Bundy Drive.
3: Well, come on, Rudolph. I've got to get to the market.
5: Be sure that set gets out there tonight.
11: Oh, yes. Don't worry, Dolphin. Three sets to George Cooper. Who does he think he is? He's going to get one set and like it.
12: That was a good dinner, Liz. Say, what time is it?
3: 8:05. Why?
12: You don't want to go anywhere tonight, do you, dear?
3: Oh, no. Maybe you'd like to...
12: No, not at all.
3: No. I just want to stay right here in my own little home with my own little husband and sit on your own little lap.
12: That's just what I want to do.
3: Well, we both can't get on. Come on, make a lap, George. There. Kiss me. Was that the doorbell?
12: I didn't hear anything. That was the doorbell. I'll get it.
3: Oh, you could at least have let me get off first. I'll answer it, George.
12: No, I'll answer.
3: But I'm expecting something.
12: I'm expecting something, too.
3: But I ordered something sent out tonight.
12: Ordered something sent out tonight, too.
3: Liz, girl.
5: George, boy.
3: Well, this must be your package, George. I didn't order the Atterbury.
12: Neither did I.
5: So we aren't on the invoice. Will you ask us in anyway?
3: Oh, sure, sorry. Come on in. What's new, Liz? Nothing.
5: I guess it didn't arrive yet.
3: What?
5: No, nothing. What's on the... Oh, I forgot you don't have television. Too bad you can't see your way clear toward getting one, boy.
12: Yes, it is, isn't it?
3: Yeah. Oh, what's that? Was that the doorbell?
5: No, I was clearing my throat.
3: What have you been eating, bell peppers? It was the doorbell. I'll get
5: it. I'll get the answer. I'll take it.
3: Hey, now, wait a minute. Yes?
13: Is this 321 Bundy?
3: Yes.
13: George Cooper live here?
3: Yes.
13: Did someone order a television set?
3: Yes.
13: Well, I finally get to meet my favorite group. Three hits and a miss.
3: Look, bring the set inside.
13: All right.
2: I'll help you carry it.
3: Beckett.
2: Hello.
3: Stand aside, everyone. Put it right over there by the bookcase.
13: All right. There. It's got a built-in area. Just plug it in and let her rip.
3: Well, thanks a lot.
13: Okay, goodbye.
3: Goodbye.
12: Well, how about that? A television set.
3: Yeah, right in our own living room. A television set. There it is, Liz. A television set.
5: Yeah, a television set.
3: Well, I guess we settled that. It's a television set, all right. Come on now, Liz. Admit you're surprised. Me? Oh, don't be silly. George is the one that's surprised.
12: What are you talking about? I'm not surprised at all.
3: You knew it all the time?
12: Well, certainly.
3: How'd you find out?
5: Well, I didn't tell him.
3: I didn't either. What do you mean you didn't tell him? How did you find out about it? How did we find out? How did you find out? Well, I had the set sent out.
12: You had it sent out?
3: Of course.
5: You did not, I did.
3: You did not, I did. You did not, we did.
12: You did not, I did.
3: Maybe we are the three hits and a miss. Well, I'm certainly sorry we bothered doing you a favor.
6: Well, you can't even order a television set without everyone hogging the credit.
3: Hogging the credit? Come on, Rudolph, we're leaving.
14: I'm coming. Goodbye. And I hope pigeons roost on your aerial.
3: Leave the set here, are you? Take it along.
14: No.
6: You take your hands off that set, Miss Atterbury. I had it sent out, and it's staying here. Leave it alone.
3: Oh, help me, George.
14: Now,
3: I guess I
14: won't. You're taking our television.
3: Well, Liz, now what have you to say?
6: Iris, you were right. This is the television set you sent out.
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0: Howdy, friends. And in case you've forgotten, I'm Chad Remington, frontier lawyer from the little frontier town called Dos Rios. Now, even if you didn't remember my name, I'm sure you will remember I've told you time and again that the frontier is made up of all kinds of people, good and bad, shrewd and... Well, I'll let you draw your own conclusions as I tell you about my most recent case. My most recent case and client. Now, I've told you before how trouble has a habit of falling into my lap. And this case started with trouble. Real trouble, long before I came to hear about it. It seems that one of my fellow citizens, Chicago Eddie Doolin, who operates the Bottoms Up Bar and Entertainment Hall, wasn't satisfied just making money hand over fist. Chicago Eddie concocted a scheme to make money by the carload. Except to accomplish his purpose, he needed to own Fred Batchelor's Trails End Ranch. So taking along his bodyguard, an ape of a man called Monk, Chicago Eddie rode out to Batchelor's ranch and virtually laid his cards on the table.
1: Take it from me, Batchelor. You'd be better off climbing down from your high horse.
2: Blame right. Besides, ain't Eddie offering you more than this crumbly old ranch of yours is worth?
1: Yeah, and I'll even raise my offer. Make it another $2,500. You got me over a barrel, Batchelor, because I know that you know I gotta have your ranch. Well, what do you got to say?
3: One thing only. Both you slimy crooks get out of here before I blow you out.
1: Come on, Monk. We'll be seeing you again, Batchelor. Believe me, we will.
2: Boss. What was the idea of letting that old fogey run us out of there?
1: Because arguing with a stubborn old fool like Batchelor is like trying to shout over Niagara Falls.
2: Sure, I know. But without Batchelor's ranch, you got no way controlling the water in this valley.
1: Who said I was going to be without his ranch?
2: Why, you just... I mean, if he don't sell it to you.
1: Batchelor don't have to sell it to us. But when he dies... Not having no kin, what's to stop us from buying it from the probate court?
2: Yeah, what's to stop it? You mean you're going to wait till Batchelor dies? Why, he looks strong enough to outlive you and me together.
1: Sure. If we're suckers enough to let him die from natural causes. Come on, Monk. I got a feeling once we ride off here, Batchelor's going to head for the sheriff's office to tell him just what happened.
2: Yeah.
1: Yeah. Except Batchelor ain't going to get no further than the little bridge over Sheepshead Creek. Because he's going to meet with an accident. His last accident.
4: All right, boy, get

0: At this here Sheepshead Creek, Eddie.
1: We'll rein up just behind that big spruce where we can see Bachelor when he hits the bridge. Only he won't be able to see us.
0: Oh, there. Yeah, supposing Bachelor doesn't go to town.
1: Then we got a long wait, ain't we?
0: Yeah, and something else, boss. If they find him with slugs in his body, they may be able to hang it on...
1: I said he was having an accident, and that's just what's happening to him. That big bay stallion he rides is a pretty spirited horse. If we threw some shots around the horse, don't you think he'd spook and buck and smash through the bridge, huh? That railing's pretty flimsy, you know.
0: Yeah. Yeah, then he'd really have it. Oh, hey, look, Eddie. Here comes Bachelor now.
1: And with the sun right behind him, what a target he makes. Come on, Monk. Empty your holster. All right, Monk. He's on the bridge. Now get him!
2: Of course, Fred Batchelor's untimely death caused quite a furor around town. But with sudden death being almost a normal part of life on the frontier, it was soon almost forgotten. I say almost because before it could be forgotten, I was returning to town along with Cherokee O'Bannon, the former and reform medicine man. We were following the trail high above the stagecoach road.
3: Something wrong with you, Chad?
2: Wrong with me?
3: Yes, you've been squinting down toward the road as if something bothered you.
2: Oh, was I? Well, then, perhaps it's because I was trying to make out what's going on down there. Can't you see it? Seems to be about a dozen or so men digging or sawing or using some sort of tools.
3: Well, shake my bed and call me early. You've got eyes like an eagle.
2: Yeah, or a buzzard.
3: What in the name of Ulysses S. Grant are they doing down there, Chad?
2: Well, it looks like they... By golly, that's it. Remember where lightning hit those three big ponderosas in that storm we had a few weeks back?
3: Yes.
2: Well, those men must work for the county. They're cutting those dead trees out of there before they fall down on a high wind and block the road.
3: Yeah, so that's what our tax money goes for, huh? Paying a lot of able-bodied men to... Hey, Billy Blue Blazes, Chad, look. Doesn't it look as if they're setting dynamite down there, too?
2: Yes, I guess having felled the trees, they're taking no chances, and they're going to blow the stumps out.
3: I know, but the afternoon stage from Gallup's due through here almost any time.
2: My golly, you're right, Cherokee. I'd forgotten all about the stagecoach, and apparently so had they. All right, come on, rattle up your pony and see if we can't get down there and tell them.
3: Come on, you broken-down, benighted bundle of buzzard bait. Run!
2: Good Lord, Cherokee, look there.
3: It's the Gallup coach. It's coming wide open.
4: Hey, you! You men down there!
3: No use wasting your breath, Chad. The wind's against us. They can't hear you.
4: Well, then maybe they can hear this.
3: Well, they heard the shots, Chad. They don't seem to know where they came from.
4: You fools! Don't! Don't!
3: It's too late. There goes the dynamite, and here comes the...
2: Did you ever see a matchbox that a bear had stepped on? Well, that's just about the way that the stagecoach looked. Except that, miraculously, no one had been seriously hurt. The driver and the shotgun guard had been knocked off the box by the concussion and were only scratched and bruised from rolling around. And the only passenger, a woman of uncertain years, well, aside from her hat being awry, she was as good as new. And in her case, that's saying a lot. But more to the point, we put her aboard Cherokee's horse, riding double, and started out for town, telling the driver we'd send a crew from the coach company office to bring them back along with the baggage and mail. It was on the ride, or jog, back to town that we managed to get acquainted with the lady in question.
5: I hope I'm not holding you too tight, Mr.
3: The name is O'Bannon, and you are holding on too tight, madam.
5: Oh, I'm not madam. I'm Miss Myrtle Summers.
3: It's a pleasure. So what, Miss Summers? Now may I make you acquainted with my friend, Mr. Remington?
2: Howdy, ma'am. Miss...
5: Remington! Do you happen to have any kinfolk by the name of Remington who live in New Bedford, Mass?
2: No, I haven't, Miss Summers. That is, I don't believe that I have any relatives in Massachusetts. I was born here, and my father came from Chattanooga.
5: You were born here? been born a cowboy.
3: Now, Mr. Remington is not a cowboy. He happens to own a ranch.
2: Which, may I add, was left to me by my father. But my principal vocation is the practice of law.
5: You're a lawyer? Oh, this is a kismet. Fate. I always say there's a purpose behind everything. And that was the purpose behind the explosion.
2: I'm afraid you're several jumps ahead of me, Miss Summers.
5: Well, this is too much of a coincidence just to be just a coincidence. This has got to be fate because, you see, Mr. Remington, I'm coming to Dos Rios for only one purpose, to engage a lawyer.
2: Kismet or not, there was no getting rid of Miss Myrtle Summers. So on arriving in town, we went immediately to my little office located on the second floor of Cherokee's livery stable.
5: And that's about all there is to it, Mr. Remington. And you too, Mr. O'Bannon. I certainly don't mean to leave you out.
3: Oh, that's quite all right, one way or the other.
2: Now, let's see if I have the facts straight. You received a telegram from the probate court notifying that you had inherited old Fred's trails and ranch.
5: Yes. You see, my mother was a bachelor. That sounds funny, doesn't it?
3: Understandable, notwithstanding.
5: I guess what I should have said is my mother's father, George Batchelor, was the first cousin of Fred Batchelor who died out here and left me all of his worldly goods.
2: And to the best of your knowledge, you're the only heir Fred had.
5: That's what I understand. Although Father always said there was a third bachelor who'd gone to South Africa, but he was a black sheep, and we just didn't figure that he was a bachelor like the rest
3: now,
5: of us.
3: Ted, if you don't mind, I think I'd better go back downstairs. So goodbye, madam, or miss.
5: Since you have so much trouble remembering just what to call me, Mr. O'Bannon, why don't you just call me Myrtle?
3: Why?
2: Cherokee, I think you'd better sit down. Miss Summers seems to be causing you to lose your composure.
3: Yeah, my taste for female women of the opposite sex, too.
5: What did you say, Cherokee?
3: I said, make haste, because there's a woman downstairs. I have to give some checks.
2: Cherokee, the best thing for you to do is...
5: Oh! Mr. Remington, what was that?
2: A small-sized boulder with a note attached to it.
3: Well, the rain was good. Landed right on your desk. What does it say, Chad?
2: Well, it says... Never mind what it says. But I'm telling you this much, Miss Summers. I'm taking your case, and just as long as you stay in Dos Rios, I'm making mighty sure that you have a bodyguard.
6: We'll return to the second act of End of the Trail, our exciting frontier town adventure, in just a few moments.

0: And now, Frontier Town.
1: I suppose you want to know what was in that note that landed on my desk by way of a broken pane of window glass. Well, it was short. Short and very much to the point. In words, none of which was over two syllables, it warned me that if I didn't advise Myrtle Summers to sell the ranch she'd inherited from Fred Batchelor and go on back east where she belonged, this would be the last case I ever handled. That is, until I pleaded my own case in front of the Pearly Gates. Well, once the stagecoach company had gotten the luggage back to town, we installed the angular and husband-hungry Myrtle in a hotel room, completely unaware that in the private office behind the Bottoms Up Cafe and Entertainment Hall, Cherokee, Myrtle, and I were the basis for a whole discussion.
2: I don't know, Eddie. From the little I've seen of this Chad Remington, he don't scare easy, if at all.
3: Yeah, look, Monk, we gunned down one man, arranged for a blast we thought would wreck the stagecoach and this Summers woman. And believe me, I ain't stopping there, just because Chad Remington stuck his long nose into this.
2: Okay, okay. But if Remington advises her not to sell the ranch, what are we going to do? Yeah. And besides, if either one of us are found making her a fancy offer for that Trails End ranch, someone's liable to figure out just what the accident was that happened to Fred Batchelor.
3: Look, will you? You keep on asking questions, I ain't going to be able to think. I'll figure out something, don't you worry. Right now, all I can tell you is nobody, not even the great Chad Remington, is going to stop us from getting that ranch and controlling the water. If it means 10 more killings.
4: Chad, I don't care what you say. I don't care if Myrtle Summers gives her ranch away. I'm not going to play bodyguard to her. No, or chaperone, escort, or even wet nurse.
1: Oh, yes, you are.
4: Oh, no, I'm not. I've seen better looking things than Myrtle Summers when I've had the DTs. Chad, have you no heart, no friendship?
1: I've got a lot of friendship for everyone in Dos Rios Valley. And I'm starting to think after that note that Fred Batchelor's death wasn't the accident it appeared to be, and that someone around here wants the Trails End ranch cheap.
4: But who? What is there about Batchelor's ranch that makes it any more valuable than yours, for example?
1: Well, just the one thing that Cherokee O'Bannon wouldn't ever know about.
4: The one thing I... Well, what's that, Chad?
1: Aqua pura. Or in other words, John Barleycorn, Jr., water. That pond and dam on the back end of Fred's ranch virtually controls the entire water flow for 50 miles around it.
4: Well, then, why don't the people around here stop bathing?
1: Cherokee, you're thoroughly unconvincing. And no matter how much you buck and argue, you're going to ride herd on Myrtle Summers and see that no accident happens to her. Or that someone doesn't steal that ranch away from her until such time as I can thoroughly look into the matter.
4: But, Chad, you don't know women like I do. I'm telling you that Myrtle Summers has only one interest in a man. She wants to get married.
1: Well, if that's what it takes to stop her from selling a ranch and ruining this whole valley, then I say it's cheap at half the price.
4: Chad, a woman like that running a ranch.
1: She might make a great rancher, Cherokee.
4: Maybe she would at that. Her head is full of wide-open spaces.
1: Oh, you're most unkind. Now, Myrtle has got some very good features. Now, take her teeth.
4: Now, that won't be any trouble. I'll bet they come out.
1: All right, then. Myrtle's got beautiful auburn hair.
4: Hair? Is that what that is? I thought it was just her head unraveling.
1: Well, you got to admit that she dresses nicely. That suit she had on just matched her skin.
4: Yeah, it certainly did. What was it? Corduroy?
1: Cherokee, you're hopeless. But you've got to do this. And if she lures you into marriage, I promise you a divorce at 50% off.
4: Ah, you're just as stubborn as she is. Everything I say to you just goes in one hole in your head and out the other.
1: Yep, it was a tough spot. But I won out in the end, and Cherokee went over to the hotel to escort Myrtle to supper. It was quite a tete-a-tete the way I got it.
5: Cherokee, may I have some more coffee? Well, what's the matter with you, Cherokee? You're not paying any attention to me at all.
4: I guess I was just ruminating.
5: Oh, a penny for your thoughts. What were you thinking about, Cherokee? Something romantic?
4: Why should I be thinking about something romantic?
5: Well, you're a man, aren't you?
4: Well, of course.
5: And I'm a woman, aren't I?
4: Myrtle, I wish you wouldn't start arguments.
5: Now, that's not very nice, Cherokee. What do you take me for? A moron? An idiot fool? Well?
4: What's that first word again?
5: Cherokee O'Bannon. If you're trying to insult me, insults roll off me like water off a duck's back.
4: Myrtle, you seem to have something there.
5: If you're not nice to me, I'm going to sell my ranch and go back home.
4: Now, let's not do anything hasty.
5: Well, why should I stay out here? I can sell the ranch, take the money, and live to a ripe old age.
4: Again?
5: That's enough. You've insulted me for the last time. Goodbye, Mr. O'Bannon.
4: Well, goodbye. My miserable luck, we'll probably be meeting again.
5: Oh! You're impossible! I hate you! I hate you! I hate you!
4: So she hates me, eh? Well, even though I take only an occasional drink, this seems like it might be the occasion. Oh, waiter! Bring me 10 occasional drinks! Bring them in a hurry!
1: I can see now that it was all my fault. Knowing Cherokee and having seen Myrtle, I should have known what would happen. But not only didn't I know what would happen with Cherokee, but I didn't know what would happen when Chicago Eddie's bodyguard, Monk, saw Myrtle stalk out of the dining room in tears.
2: And then she banged her way out, clumped upstairs, went to her room and slammed the door. If you're going to make her an offer for that ranch, now's the time, Eddie.
6: Offer nothing.
2: Huh? Well, you mean you're Welsher?
6: No, you lunkhead, of course not. But don't you see? If we was to make her an offer, even if she accepted it, she'd go back to Remington to have him check the papers.
2: Yeah?
6: Yeah, and what's more important, just like you said before, somebody just may start getting nosy about Fred Batchelor's accident.
2: Well, so then, what are you going to do?
6: While you was out trailing her and O'Bannon, I cooked up an idea, first-rate idea. That is, if she likes to gamble, and what woman who looks like Myrtle Summers don't like to gamble?
2: You mean take her for all her cash and then have her put up the ranch for more?
6: Yeah, you're a real bright boy, Monk.
2: Well, criminy, boss, how you going to get her in here and get her gambling?
6: For a bright boy like you and a dame who's crying and already sore at the world, that shouldn't be too hard. Now, listen to me and pay attention.
2: Okay.
6: Yeah, you go over to the hotel and go up to her room, see? You introduce yourself to her as a member of the local businessmen's committee. And tell her that we're so honored she's taken over the Trails and Ranch.
2: That Dos Rios Businessmen's Committee is throwing a big shindig just for you, in your honor, tonight.
5: Well, if that isn't the nicest thing.
2: Then you'll come.
5: Oh, it's the Businessmen's Committee, isn't it?
2: You're a card, Miss Evers. Yeah, you're a card. Well, what do you say we go?
5: Why, sir? Say, if he's not there already, do you think it'd be all right if I invited that nice man who helped me this afternoon? Mr. Remington?
2: I'm afraid that, you see, Miss Summers, this businessmen's committee is only the better class of people in town. Remington don't belong, and the boys wouldn't like it if he was there.
5: Oh, but Mr. Remington seems so nice.
2: Oh, he ain't so bad, but that liquorhead he runs around with, O'Bannon, we don't approve of either one of them.
5: Well, I can certainly see what you mean when you mention that O'Bannon. And now, if you'd be good enough to get me my gloves, let's be on our way.
6: I gotta hand it to you, Miss Summers. I just can't seem to beat you.
5: I guess I'm just the luckiest thing ever. I've won over $50 so far.
7: Well, the way your luck's running, you ought to see if you can't get Eddie to raise the stakes. You'd probably end up owning the whole place.
6: Well, I don't know about that.
5: Oh, why, Eddie, I'm surprised at you. I thought you were a real sport. And besides, what's a little money amongst friends?
1: Well, when I finally caught up with Cherokee and found out what had happened, instead of beating his brains out, I hustled him back to the hotel for an apology, a full apology. But when we got there and learned that Myrtle had left more than an hour ago with a man whose description seemed to tally with Chicago Eddie's bodyguard, I figured it was too late, And as a matter of fact, it was.
8: Oh, dear, oh, dear. I just don't know what to do.
9: Call him, Miss Summers. I'm sure he's just bluffing.
8: Very well, then. If he's bluffing, I'll call and raise another 100.
3: And if you had any more money left, I'd raise you right back. So seeing as how you ain't, I'll just call.
2: Wait a minute, Eddie. Miss Summers has got a mighty good hand. And being out as much as she is right now, you ought to give her a chance to back her hand for what it's worth.
3: Well, I'd be glad to, but she ain't got no more money.
2: If you really want to be a good sport about it, why don't you let Miss Summers put up a deed to a ranch? That ought to be worth enough to make this game interesting.
8: You mean you'd accept a deed to my ranch?
3: Why, sure, if you think your hand's good for it.
8: Oh, dear. I wish I knew what to do. What do you think I should do, Mr. Monk?
2: What do I think? Here's what I think. A piece of paper and a pen to write out that deed.
8: Well, if you say so, what do I have to write?
3: This. For a dollar and other valuable consideration in hand received, I herewith assign all my right, title, and...
10: Hey, what's that?
3: Monk, go see who it is.
2: Sure thing, Eddie. I'll go.
3: And make sure nobody but our invited guests get in.

0: Hey, what's that? Monk, go see who it is.
1: Sure thing, Eddie. I'll go.
0: And make sure nobody but our invited guests get in.
2: All right, Miss Summers, just keep on writing. All my right, title, and interest in the land and its improvements described as...
3: Hey, Eddie! Huh? It's Remington and O'Bannon!
4: You're blame right, it's Remington and O'Bannon, and we're coming in.
0: Quick, somebody, shoot out them lights!

0: Remington, I can never, never, never thank you enough for what you've done. I feel I ought to kiss you. Kiss you both.
1: Chad, help me. Protect me. Save me.
2: Oh, Myrtle, you'd better get on that train before it pulls out without you. And I'll mail you the check for the ranch sale as soon as it's cleared at the bank.
0: I just hate to leave, but goodbye now. Au revoir. Toodaloo.
2: Well, Cherokee, that's that.
1: Now I shall repair to some nearby tavern and order a quart of alcoholic beverage.
2: Now, wait a minute, Cherokee. You're not taking on board that much drinking liquor.
1: Drinking liquor? Heavens to Betsy, no. What I want is a disinfectant. I didn't duck soon enough, and Myrtle kissed me right on the mouth.

Frontier Town, starring Reed Hadley and featuring Wade Crosby, is a Bruce Ells production. Story and direction by Paul Franklin. Music written and played by Ivan Ditmars. Be sure to be with us again same time next week for another fine action-adventure story with your favorite young Western star, Reed Hadley. And now this is Bill Forman to tell you that Frontier Town comes to you from Hollywood.

0: Well, come in, Smithers. What is it? Speak up, boy. Orange juice.
1: No, sir. New Kellogg's Rise and Shine.
0: Hey, finish.
1: And look at this, sir.
0: No peel, no pips, and it's got vitamin C. Well, Smithers, I suppose this is it.
1: What are you doing, sir?
0: Thank you, Governor. Wife and three pips to support. Thank you.
2: New Kellogg's Rise and Shine. Now tastes as good as orange juice.
3: Nothing tastes nicer than Cadbury's Dairy Milk.
4: Oh.
3: Lovely, isn't it? Mm. And as anyone can see, every bar is chunky.
4: Magic.
5: Yeah.
3: That's because there's a glass and a half of full cream milk in every half pound. That's why, sir, nothing tastes nicer.

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1: I can't. I've already crunched them all.
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0: Yes, there's coffee pot freshness in every cup of Maxwell House.
1: I'm crunching my polo, dear Liza, dear Liza. I'm crunching my polo, dear Liza, crunching.
2: The nicest thing about the mint with the hole.

Out of deference to people who may still be living, character names in some of these true unsolved mysteries have been changed. I could a tale unfold whose lightest word would harrow up thy soul, freeze thy young blood, make thy two eyes like stars start from their spheres, thy knotted and combined locks to part and each particular hair stand on end. So spoke the ghost of Hamlet's father, but the words might well have been applied to the horror of Bena de Belay.

0: The scene is the heart of darkest Africa, a tiny nameless village not far from Bene Debele. The village, but a small clearing fighting off the ever-engulfing jungle. The jungle, dark, mysterious, full of fearful sounds and fuller yet of fearsome shadows. Overhead, the sky is lost beyond the locked and twisted branches of tall trees. And below, the black of night is pierced by the kill call of the lion, the sharp, hysterical laugh of the hyena, the shuddering whimpering of a group of natives shivering about the campfire. Three white men, their rifles across their knees, stare out into the surrounding blackness.
1: If you want to know what I think you fellas are batty. You've been out here too long. You've let a lot of native gossip get under your hide.
2: Now, wait a minute, Jack. I haven't seen this thing.
3: The natives who have seen it say it's a black leopard. I've only seen its tracks, and they're enormous. Bigger than any lion spoor I've ever seen. I set a trap for the brute last night. It didn't go off. And this morning I went to take a look at it. It had been set off by hand.
1: One of the natives probably set it off.
3: Do you think any one of the natives would come out here after dark with almost a dozen of their brothers lying back there mangled so that you can't tell they were ever human beings? Not on your life.
2: Irrespective of what it is, we've got to kill it. Or the natives will pack up and leave the village. You can't convince them that it is Nonakapa, the witch doctor.
1: But it's so silly. The idea that just because they expelled the witch doctor, that he should turn himself into a black leopard and come back to kill them one by one. Why, it's silly.
3: Maybe it is silly. But look at it from their standpoint. Old Nakapa, who's 70 if he's a day, wants to marry the village belle. Casts a spell on her. In a week, she's dead.
2: Jack will say that's coincidence.
3: Yes, because he hasn't been out here as long as we have. In any case, the villagers drive old Nakapa out of the village. He curses them and the village and tells them that he'll return in the form of a wild beast and kill them one by one.
1: And the next night, one of them is mauled by a black panther.
2: And the night after that, and after that, and after that, till 10 of them have been killed. Laugh that off, will you?
1: Coincidence.
3: Listen, I'm willing to accept one or two as coincidence, but 10... That's different.
1: Why not 10? If the brute's got a taste for human flesh, why not the whole village? If he's a man-eating panther.
2: There's a subtle distinction between a panther and a leopard. Leopards are not man-eaters.
3: And why only the men? Since even a wild animal knows that the women are easier to get.
1: You're jittery, that's all. What's that?
3: You're not jittery, are you? Well, that's probably a wild parrot.
1: That's a parrot's rot.
2: Then you name it. Go on. You've heard it twice. Name it.
1: Well, I can't. I never heard anything like it.
4: Buona! Buona!
3: Yes, Nichi?
4: He come. That Nakapa. You hear him? Nakapa give witch doctor call of death.
1: Now, that scream we heard was the witch doctor.
3: You heard what Nichi said.
2: Come on, time we're getting away from fire.
3: Yes, Nichi.
4: Yes, Buona.
3: Well, boy, who afraid? Follow me. Lie quiet by fire. No move, no speak. Only lie quiet.
4: Yes, Buona. Me tell him, number one.
3: All right, fellows, follow me. We'll get on to the trail.
0: Forcing their way through the dense underbrush, the three white men, followed closely by their gun bearers, worked their way to the animal trail. The jungle has become strangely still at the horrifying shrieks of the witch doctor, almost as though brute beasts, though they were, they voiced silent disapproval of anything so brutish. The party pushes on, their general direction toward Bene Debele. Suddenly, holding up his hand for silence, Frank stops. Then points to a yawning black hole in the already black jungle. A pair of gleaming eyes, a streak of glistening white below, the foam-flecked jaws of a maddened animal.
3: Take careful aim. You, Bill, after me, and you, Jack, take the brute if he leaps to the right.
1: Right, okay.
2: Again.
1: It's gone. And I know I
3: hit
1: it.
3: So did I. Come on, let's hurry.
2: Look here. The tracks.
3: Come here, quick.
1: What is it?
3: We did hit it. Look.
2: Somebody's shot took effect. Why, that shot part of its jaw away.
4: Buona! Buona!
3: Come on. It's at the village.
2: Even the beasts know there's something not quite right.
1: Beats me how the brute can run at all. It must be more than half dead. If it gets into the compound, we'll have no difficulty finding it.
3: We'll be at the compound in a moment.
4: Buona!
3: Yes, Nichi?
4: Here, Buona. Here he's turning again.
2: My gosh, he's right. Look, headed this way.
1: What on earth did the half-dead animal want to come this way for?
5: It has to cross the whole length of the compound before it can reach jungle again.
3: Take it easy now, fellas. We're at the end of the trail.
2: Bleeding pretty badly now. The spore's soaking.
3: All right. I'll go first. And no foolhardiness. No hasty shooting.
2: Frank, look. The trail leads right to your bungalow.
3: I know it. Stand back. I'm going first.
2: It went into the living room. Look out when you go through the opening.
5: This is the...
0: Jack stops dead. His eyes start from his head. The bloody paw marks cross the bare wood floor and end before a huge oak chest. He points and stutters.
5: But it isn't here.
3: Yes, it is. Got your .45 ready, Bill?
2: Yes.
3: Stand on the left side of the chest. You, Jack, in front. I'll open it.
0: On tiptoe and in silence, the three men take their places. The native boys crouch in the open doorway. Taking his .45 in his left hand, Frank slowly opens the heavy lid of the chest. A gasp of horror escapes them. Incredulously, Jack leans farther forward and stares into the chest. Sprawled like some nightmarish monster, half his jaw shot away, lies Nakapa, the witch doctor. The horror of Benedabele. Dead. In just a moment, you will hear a solution to the mystery of the horror of Benedabele.

0: Ladies and gentlemen, inasmuch as any solution must of necessity be supposition, liberties of time, place, and character have been taken with the solution for which you have been waiting. The scene is Frank Hilton's bungalow 1 hour later. The natives have disposed of the horror, and the three white men are seated at the table while Nietzsche, the native boy, serves them something to steady their nerves.
1: Well, Jack, what have you to say now?
2: Nothing. I want to forget it.
3: You won't. Not as long as you live.
1: But it's impossible. I expect to wake up any minute and find it's all a nightmare.
4: Yes, and every time you think of it, you'll do the same thing.
1: In spite of the fact that I was here, I still don't believe
3: it. Oh, it's true, all right. This isn't my first experience with one of the things. No, and not Bill's either. You'll get used to it if you live here long enough.
1: Not me. I'll take my chances elsewhere. What would you call it?
3: Never mind what I call it. Science calls it lycanthropy.
1: Science? Does science recognize what we just saw?
3: Yes. Lycanthropy is, first in folklore, the liability of a person to turn into an animal, and secondly in pathology, the belief of a person that he or she is some sort of an animal.
4: Sort of insanity?
3: Yes. The idea is this, that the person who through mental maladjustment begins to think like an animal will, when removed from the company of human beings, actually turn into an animal.
1: But it's impossible. Humanly impossible. Biologically impossible.
3: Yeah. Take a look at this.
1: The Encyclopedia Britannica.
3: Yes, I had it copied.
1: As a pathological state, it is characterized by the patient's belief that he has been metamorphosed into an animal and is often accompanied by craving for strange articles of food, including the flesh of human beings or corpses. But when he leaves the neighborhood of a man, real metamorphosis may be asserted.
3: Pleasant sort of idea, isn't it?
1: Oh, it's ghastly.
3: The common name is werewolves, but wolves are by no means the only animal. The Britannica states further, in Java, we meet with a were-tiger. In South America, the word jaguar. In Abyssinia, generally a woman, and in the form of hyena or leopard.
1: And this is the world in which we live.
3: Yes. Shakespeare expressed it admirably when he wrote, there are more things in heaven and earth, Horatio, than are dreamed of in our philosophy.

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2: No, I don't think so.
1: What about that?
2: No. It's quite nice, though.
1: Is it? Do you think I might try a piece? I'll have 2 ounces, please.
3: Jacob's, the cream of cream crackers.
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0: Folks, this is Nat King Cole. Let's face it, it's one thing to be foolish about your heart when it concerns your romance, but it's quite another thing to be foolish about your heart when it concerns your life. 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
1: Here he is, the one, the only... Well, here I am again with a chance for each of our couples to win up to $10,000. And if any of them say the secret word, they'll win an extra $100. George, who's first?
2: Well, Groucho, Irene Schlunecker is waiting to speak to you now, and her partner is a special guest, one whom I think you'll find quite surprising, Mr. Truman Tomlin. So, folks, you come in, please, and meet Groucho Marx.
1: Well, welcome to You Bet Your Life. Say the secret word and divide an extra $100. It's a common way, something you always have with you. Truman Schlunecker and Irene Truman. Now, which one? Your name is Schlunecker?
3: No, sir.
1: Your name is Schlunecker?
4: My name is Schlunecker.
1: There isn't anybody named Schlunecker, and you know it.
4: Me.
1: Zinzi Fahirat?
4: Mm-hmm.
1: To whom?
4: Conrad Schlunecker.
1: Now, what was your maiden name?
4: Spear.
1: And you let go of a name like that to trade it for Schlunecker? You're a brave woman, Irene. Huh? And you're Truman Schlunecker, huh?
3: No, sir.
1: You're Truman Tomlin. Tomlin, huh?
3: Yes, sir.
1: Truman and Schlunecker, huh? Sounds like the Democratic ticket of 1948. What sort of work do you do, Truman?
3: For the past 10 years, Groucho, I've been in the oil business. Oh. Out here in Los Angeles, I have an office in Beverly Hills.
1: Oh, well, there's a lot of oil in L.A. And most of it comes from the city council. Well, have you always been in this crooked business?
3: Well, no, sir. I was in show business, Groucho, for...
1: Oh, you were in another crooked business.
3: Yes, sir.
1: You've led a pretty shady life, haven't you?
3: I was a singer and wrote several songs.
1: A songwriter?
3: Yes, sir.
1: Truman Tomlin. Tomlin. Oh. Just a moment. Are you Pinky Tomlin?
3: Yes, sir.
1: Oh. Well, snap my suspenders. I thought you were Carmen Lombardo. Truman, I remember you very well. You were the Georgia Gibbs of the 1930s. What was that song you were always singing? Who's Your Little Hoosers or something?
3: No,
1: didn't
3: sir.
1: Didn't you write that?
3: Well, no, I think the one you might be thinking about was The Object of My Affection.
1: Sure. The object of my affections. I remember that. Do you remember that song, Irene?
4: Heavens, yes. You couldn't turn on a radio in the 30s without hearing that.
1: Why don't you sing it, Pinky?
3: I'd like to. Thank you.
1: Do you have any particular key that you'd like to sing it in?
3: I prefer one, yes, sir. I'd like the key of G, please.
1: Key of G? Yes, would you like some oil on the key?
3: That'd help a little. D7th, George, or something like
1: that. Give him a D7th, huh? Sing it, George.
3: I'll try, sir.

0: Frankie, that song is as good today as it was 25 years ago, and it's a vast improvement over the many songs that you hear now.
1: Bless you. I appreciate that.
0: Well, you're both a couple of charmers, and I'm sure you'll get married later on this evening. I've enjoyed talking to you, Pinky. You wrote some real good songs, and I think you should write more.
1: We need more of those. Thank you.
0: Now let's play You Bet Your Life. You selected plants, animals, and birds. If you miss two in a row, you're out. If you get four in a row right, you win $1,000. Now, all spiders have the same number of legs. How many do they have?
2: Six.
0: Very close. It's eight.
3: Well, that breaks up the three. You now have one wrong.
0: Now, what kind of fruit is a Rome beauty?
2: An apple.
0: I was going to say Lola Lola Brigida. Huh?
3: But it is an apple.
0: An apple is right. Huh?
3: Well, you're on the right track again. You have one right.
0: What is the proper word for a group of fish?
2: School.
0: School is right, yeah.
3: You now have two right.
0: What are wrens, thrashes, and finches?
1: They're birds.
0: I thought that was a law firm, huh? That's right.
3: You now have three right. Get the next one right, and the $1,000 is yours.
0: What do you call a flower that blooms and dies in one season? In other words, it requires replanting each year.
1: An annual?
0: Annual is right.
3: You got four in a row, you win $1,000.
0: Now you've won $1,000. You can keep it and quit, or else you can come back at the end of the show and try to double your money. You may even get a chance at $10,000. So go over and sit down and think about it. No matter what you decide to do, thanks for being on the show.
2: Thank you.
0: Yes, thank you.
4: In just a moment, our second couple will join Groucho to play You Bet Your Life.

0: Play it safe.
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2: Groucho, we have Nancy Oots and Frank Sampson on deck. So fortune in, please, and meet Groucho Marx.
3: Welcome to You Bet Your Life. Say the secret word and divide an extra $100. It's a common word, something you will always have with you. Nancy Oots, eh? Where did you get a name like Oots?
4: Well, we traced it back, and it's a German name. We traced it back seven generations.
3: Was your father a Quaker? Perhaps it was Quaker roots. Well, I certainly can't continue to call you Miss Oots. Shall I just call you Nancy?
4: No, why don't you call me by my nickname, Tootsie?
3: Oh. How would it be if I'd call you in the morning? Tootsie Ootsie, is that it?
4: Yeah, Tootsie Oots, yeah.
3: Oh, well, that's a most unusual name, even for this show. Let's see, you're James Frank Oots, is that your name?
5: No, I'm Frank Sampson, though.
3: Frank Sampson?
5: Yes.
3: Well, that name fits you. You look strong and hale and hearty. Are you an ex-football player?
5: No, I'm a tree surgeon, Groucho.
3: Oh.
5: The Sampson Tree Service in Beverly Hills.
3: What kind of service do you give the trees? Do you check the tires on the rubber tree, for instance?
5: Well, no, ours is kind of a shady business, and I'm trying to turn over a new leaf. And we do everything from trimming trunks to pruning limbs on nice saplings.
3: Oh. Now, how did I get into this? I suppose you live out of a trunk and you have little branches all over Southern California.
5: Well, no, we have a sprouting business, but my bill collectors seem to have me out on a limb, and there's a lot of fallout in this organization.
3: You know, you keep this up and somebody's going to hang you from one of your patients. I thought we'd never get out of the woods. Do you have a job, Tootsie?
4: Yeah, I'm a stewardess for United Airlines.
3: You're a steward with United Airlines?
4: No.
3: Huh? I thought they only allowed two drinks to a passenger.
4: That's right. Well, I'm a stewardess.
3: Oh, you're a steward. I don't hear very well.
4: You see,
3: my collar is too tight. You know, if you were actually a stewardess in an airline, as soon as you walked out here, you'd have put a pillow under my head, shoved a plate of baked chip and a chicken on my lap, and said, sorry, we'd be 3 hours late getting into Salt Lake City.
4: No, I wouldn't have done that.
3: You wouldn't?
4: Because I don't fly to Salt Lake City.
3: Tootsie, are you for hire up?
4: Sir?
3: Well, let me rephrase that.
4: Yeah, you do that.
3: Are you hooked?
4: No, sir.
3: You're not married?
4: No, sir.
3: You ought to be ashamed of yourself, an attractive girl like you. Are you engaged?
4: No, sir.
3: Well, how is it you haven't snagged one of your handsome, wealthy passengers?
4: Well, United doesn't employ married girls.
3: They don't employ married
4: girls?
3: No. Well, how come?
4: Well, a lot of...
3: Well, why do they call it United? That's not the American way. Why don't they employ married girls?
4: Well, most of the airlines have this rule.
3: Oh, well, that's ridiculous. If all employees adopted that attitude, the human race would disappear in 50 years. Which at present it's going to do in 25. Now, what's the reason for this old-fashioned and selfish attitude?
4: Well, they figure that if you're married and you have to stay over in Denver somewhere, that you'll be concerned about your husband.
3: Why should an airline stewardess worry more than any other wife?
4: Well, other wives are home, you see, when their husbands come in.
3: That's what you think, eh? Good many of them are still at the bingo table. Playing for frozen dinners. Samson, does your wife worry when you're up there in a plane with a pretty stewardess like Tootsie?
5: Well, I'm not married, Groucho.
3: You're not married? Well, hot diggity dog. Here we go. You say you're not married? What kind of a girl are you after?
5: Well, a nice feminine type.
3: Feminine. Well, they're the best kind, the feminine.
6: Nancy, would you say that you're the feminine type? For example, do you like to cook?
4: Yeah, I don't cook too well, though. I cook grits real well.
6: Grits?
4: Yeah. Well, grits are real good.
6: Grits are good?
4: Yeah, especially in the morning with ham gravy on them, you know, for breakfast. I know you Westerners never have heard of that.
6: Listen, anything is good with ham gravy on it. Even an old shoe. Well, you're a nice couple, and my guess is that you'll be married in very short order. You'll hate each other, but you're going to get married anyhow. Well, anyhow, let's see how you work together as a team. Now, you have chosen locations of famous landmarks. You ought to be good at this because you're always traveling mm-hmm. around.
4: Hey, George.
2: Hi, how are you?
6: You know Mr. Fenneman?
4: Yeah, I met him.
6: You like him?
4: Yeah.
6: Would you like to slip him some grits?
4: You think you'd like him?
2: I've never had him, I don't think.
4: Oh, you have him?
2: No.
4: Oh, well?
6: You supply... She said, if you supply the ham, and you've got plenty of that, she'll supply the grits. All right. I'm going to ask you some questions. If you miss two in a row, you're kaput. You know what that means?
4: Yeah, I know. We're out. Uh-huh.
6: Yeah. If you get four in a row right, you win $1,000. Now, remember your partner, so don't answer before you...
4: Oh, I'm going to talk to him first.
6: Yeah. He's going to talk to you last, too. Now, in what city do you find Trafalgar Square? Talk it over.
4: You say.
5: How about Denmark, Groucho?
6: Oh, I think Denmark is very nice, but obviously that's not the right answer, though. It's London, England.
2: We have one wrong now. Yeah. If you get the next one wrong, you're out of the game.
6: Now, in what city do you find the Arc de Triomphe or Triumph?
5: In Paris,
6: That's right, yeah.
2: Now you're going, you have
6: used
2: one right.
6: Used to be in Denmark and moved. All right. Now, in what country would you find Monte Carlo, the Monte Carlo Resort? In what country? Now, that's been in the news a lot.
5: France?
6: No, I'm sorry. It's Monaco. They moved it from Denmark.
2: You now have one wrong.
4: Yeah.
2: Get the next one wrong and you're out of the game.
6: Okay. Now, in what country would you find the Kiel Canal? K-I-E-L. We've got one wrong.
5: Yes. Shall we try Finland? Finland.
6: No, it's Germany.
5: Germany.
6: Well, you missed two in a row.
2: Yeah,
6: and I don't think there was much chance of you getting four in a row right. So, I think it's just as well that you leave now. We don't want you to go away broke because we like you personally. But you're real cute, and I hope you two do get married. And you could be up in the tree together.
4: Yeah.
6: I'm going to ask you one question for $100. Is that fair?
4: That's fair.
6: Now, this is something different than what we normally do. Now, listen very carefully. I'm going to read your mind. Are you ready? Now, take a number. Don't tell me what it is. Take a number from... You could do it any number, but take a number from 1 to 10, just for convenience.
4: Okay.
6: All right, now double it.
4: Okay.
6: Now, add 8. I thought that would throw him. Now, divide it by 2, the total that you have. All right? Now, okay. Subtract the original number that you started with.
4: Okay.
6: Your answer is 4. Is that right?
4: How did you know?
6: Isn't that right? You walked.
4: That's
6: wrong.
4: That's right. That was very good.
6: Well, all right. Now you win $100.
2: Oh.
6: Give him the money.
4: Oh, me? Is that right?
6: Give him the money.
4: Thank you.
6: Thanks for being on the show.
4: Thank you.
2: We'll find out if our first couple will try for $10,000 in just a moment.
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11: Mr. Fenneman, who wants to get a crack at the money?
2: Well, Irene Schlunegger and Pinky Tomlin are all set to try, and here they are.
11: You've won $1,000 now. If you decide to try for the 10 and you fail, you wind up with a total of 500. What are you going to do?
4: We are going to take.
11: You're
4: going to
11: go ahead, huh?
12: Yes, sir.
11: Pick a number from 1 to 10 and spin the wheel. If any number besides the one you pick comes up, the question is worth 2,000. If your number comes up, the question is worth 10. Now, what number do you want? Have you chosen a number?
4: Five.
11: Is that all right with
12: yes,
11: you?
12: Yes, that's fine.
11: Give it a turn.
12: Give it a good hard twist.

Well, you picked five and it came two, so this question is worth $2,000. Let's see how well you read your newspaper. For $2,000, tell me who succeeded Charles Wilson as Secretary of Defense in 1957. This is fairly recent.

0: Answer?
1: Sorry.
0: Take a guess.
2: McLean.
0: Well, you're close with McLean. It's McElroy. Neil H. McElroy. Well, I'm sorry you missed it, but so you wind up with $500 together. It isn't too bad. Congratulations, and thanks for being with us.
2: Thank you.
0: Sorry you didn't win more.
1: Thank you, sir.
3: 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Directed by Robert Dwan and Bernie Smith. Music by Jack Meekin. 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
4: The Harold Perry Show. And now, Harold Perry, as Honest Harold, the home.

0: Well, Honest Harold the homemaker has a problem in his own home. His young cousin Raymond has been living with him for several months now, and he is still out of a job. In fact, he has never been in a job.
1: You said it.
0: And so this morning, Judge Hardy, that is, Honest Harold, has decided to have a man-to-man talk with the boy.
1: Raymond, I think it's about time we had a little chat.
2: All right, Cousin Harold.
1: And would you please put down that saxophone?
2: Oh, sure.
1: Thank you very much. Now about your future, my boy. Now here you are, 22 years old, and you still don't have a profession.
2: Well, I play the saxophone.
1: That's not a profession, that's a misfortune. I'm talking about a regular job.
2: I made $10 playing at the Elks Christmas dance, and I'm going to play there again next Christmas.
1: Raymond, working once a year isn't much of a job.
2: Well, it's steady.
1: Now, look, my boy, there's another reason why you should be thinking of a career. You know you have a girl now. You and little Gloria are sort of going steady.
2: Yeah.
1: And someday, maybe you'll want to settle down and get married.
2: Yeah.
1: And Raymond, you can't support a wife just playing at the Elks dance every Christmas.
2: Maybe they'll have a dance on Thanksgiving.
1: Raymond, I'm trying to be serious. Now you listen to me. Now, after you and Gloria get married, you're going to want to settle down, build a little home, and then you'll have children. One, two, three.
2: I'll see you later, Cousin Harold.
1: Raymond, where are you going?
2: I'm going to get a job. If Gloria can have all those children, by golly, I'm going to support them.
1: Well, Raymond's a father.
3: Good morning, Station KHJP. I'll connect you.
1: Oh, good morning, Glory.
3: Oh, good morning, Harold.
1: I was just talking to a friend of yours, Raymond.
3: Raymond?
1: Yes, we were just having a serious talk about marriage.
3: Marriage?
1: What a couple they're going to make, Laughing Boy and Minnie. Ha-ha.
3: How is Raymond?
1: Raymond? Oh, fit as a cello. You know, Gloria, I think I've convinced him he should go out and get a steady job.
3: Oh, thank you. I think you're awfully sweet, Harold.
1: Well.
3: And I know somebody else who thinks you're sweet.
1: Oh, who's that?
3: My mother.
1: Oop.
3: Oh, she was saying just this morning, wouldn't it be wonderful if I had a father like you?
1: Father like me? Gloria, your mother is a fine woman.
3: And she's coming down here to the station this morning.
1: She is?
3: Yes, yeah, she's going to bring me my lunch.
1: Oh.
3: But, Harold, I think she's really coming down to see you.
1: I'm sorry, Gloria, but I can't see her. I'm going to be very dizzy. I mean busy. What's that? The train from Charleville must be pulling in, Gloria. Zeef.
3: Oh, hello, Mr. Helm.
1: Hello, Mrs. O'Day. See you around the 1st of May.
4: Oh, Mr. Hemp, you're always joking.
1: Yeah, that's what you think.
4: And here's your lunch, Gloria.
3: Oh, thank you, Mother.
4: And I brought a cookie for you, Mr. Hemp.
1: A
4: macaroon.
1: A macaroon.
4: Sweet to the sweet, you know.
1: Macaroon. Well, guess I'd better be going.
4: Mr. Hemp, I had the cutest dream last night.
1: Dream?
4: Yes, about hunting. I was the hunter, and you were the helpless antelope.
1: Huh?
4: You were standing there by a waterhole, your nose to the wind. I crept up on you, closer, closer.
1: Mm-hmm.
4: I raised my gun. Bang!
1: Oop.
4: But I missed you.
1: Oh.
4: But the next shot, I got you.
1: Oop.
4: Then I took you home in my car, draped over the fender. Mr. Hemp, where are you going?
1: I'm going to find another waterhole. Oh, give me a home where the buffalo roam.

0: hello, Harold. I've got some wonderful news.
1: Oh, what's that?
0: Cousin Raymond's found a job.
1: Well, that is wonderful. What kind of a job is it, Mother?
0: He's selling warbleware.
1: Warble what?
0: It's pots and pans.
1: Oh?
0: And then he's selling a pressure cooker, too.
1: Oh, I see. I guess that makes Raymond a high-pressure salesman. Yeah.
0: What?
1: Huh? Yeah.
0: Oh, yes. And I suppose he'll talk to his customers pan to pan.
1: Mother.
0: I've got Raymond's demonstration set out in the kitchen. Why don't you come out and see it?
1: Yeah, all right, I will, Mother.
0: Now, there's the pressure cooker on the stove.
1: Say, but it has such an odd name, Mother. Why do they call it warbleware?
0: Well, while it cooks, it whistles a tune.
1: Oh, my goodness.
0: Their slogan is, when your warbleware cooker bursts into song, you know the dinner won't be long.
1: Yeah. Who wrote that? Henry Wadsworth Warbleware? Oop. What's that?
0: The pressure cooker's about to burst into song.
1: What?
0: Listen.
1: Oh, no!
0: Ah, sweet mystery of life. Isn't that pretty?
1: Yeah, sounds like Jeanette MacDonald in a high wind.
0: Oh, there's Raymond.
2: Hiya, Cousin Harold.
1: Raymond, my boy, congratulations on your new job.
2: Oh, thanks.
1: Yeah, but what are you going to do with that saxophone?
2: I thought I'd play a duet with the pressure cooker. Yeah.
1: Raymond, never mind your music now. You should be out selling this kitchenware.
2: I can't until I find somebody to give a warbleware party.
1: A warbleware what?
2: Yeah, you have to get somebody to invite guests to their home for dinner. Then I cook the dinner on warbleware to demonstrate it.
1: Well, why aren't you out looking for prospects?
2: Well, I don't know anybody who'd give a dinner for six people.
1: Oh? Well, it shouldn't be hard to find somebody, Raymond. Why, I bet I could dig up a prospect in no time.
2: Gee, thanks, Cousin Harold.
1: What?
2: It's sure nice of you to find somebody for me.
1: But
2: you're a swell guy.
1: But... Oh, well, what the heck. Might as well help you get started, my boy. Oop.
0: There goes the warbleware.
1: Huh?
2: Listen to this, Cousin Harold. I'll take the obbligato.
1: Oh? Oh, brother, what an orchestra. Cousin Raymond is warbleware steamy six.

0: Pressure cooker singing Our Sweet Mystery of Life. What'll they think of next? I'm glad I didn't play the Tennessee Waltz. Well, I'll line up Doc or Pete for Raymond, and then I'll
1: Harold!
0: Oh, hello, Theodora.
1: How's my little cupcake today?
0: Cupcake? Isn't that sweet? This morning I was a macaroon. Theodora?
1: Yes?
0: How would you like to give a dinner some night?
1: Oh, you mean a cozy little dinner for just you and me?
0: Well, you and me and Warbleware.
1: Warbleware?
0: Yeah.
1: Is that a girl? You know I'm very jealous.
0: Oh, no, no. He's sort of a cowboy singer. He warbles on the range.
1: Harold, what are you talking about?
0: I don't know. Theodora?
1: Yes?
0: I want to ask you a question. Have you ever thought about buying a set of kitchen utensils? Might come in handy one of these days.
1: Why, Harold?
0: What?
1: What a cute way to propose.
0: Huh?
1: But this is so sudden. You'll have to give me time to think it over.
0: Time? Oh, sure. Take all the time you want. See you in the spring. Goodbye.

0: Everybody's in a marrying mood today. Come to think of it, I wouldn't mind marrying Theodora, though. But there's no use rushing things. I think I'll drop in and see Pete the Marshal. That I can talk him into giving a dinner. He loves to eat. Hello, Pete, old friend. You look like a gourmet.
1: How's that, boy?
0: Never mind, Pete. Have you made any plans for dinner tonight?
1: Why, no, I ain't, Harold.
0: You know, there's nothing like having your friends over for a home-cooked meal.
1: Well, Harold, that's real sweet of you.
0: What?
1: Asking me to your house for dinner.
0: Now, wait a minute, Pete. You don't understand. I'm not asking you to dinner.
1: Oh, then your mother is.
0: What?
1: Oh, Harold, she's a wonderful woman. She's true blue and a yard wide.
0: Watch it, Pete.
1: Tell her not to fix anything fancy, boy. I'll just take potluck.
0: Pete, will you listen to me a minute? I'm talking about a dinner for Warbleware.
1: Oh. Is he going to be there, too? Sounds like you'll have quite a crowd.
0: No, Pete, Warbleware is a singing pressure cooker.
1: Oh, sure. I saw him on television.
0: I've got this thing all mixed up. Warbleware is a trade name.
1: Well, if I had a name like that, I'd trade it, too. Mr. Warbleware, ain't that a doozy?
0: Pete, will you let me explain?
1: Oh, sure, Harold, I just remembered. I can't come to your dinner tonight. This is my night to play pinochle with the prisoners.
0: What?
1: Yeah, but thanks for the invite, boy. And give my best to Mr. Warbleware.
0: Yes. I'll tell him. Goodbye. What a character. Well, maybe I'll have better luck with old Doc Yak Yak. Hope the old horse doctor's in.
2: I'm in. Oh, hello, Harold.
0: Hello, Doc.
2: Yeah, I'll be right with you. I'm just giving a cold pill to my French poodle, Pierre.
0: French poodle, Pierre.
2: Are you ready, Pierre?
3: Wait, wait.
0: Oh, goodness.
2: Open voo your mouth, Silver Play. Here it comes. You feel better?
3: Wee wee!
2: All right, Pierre, run along now and listen to your Maurice Chevalier record. Oh, we just love Chevalier, Harry.
0: Yes. I hate to break up this musical appreciation hour, Doc, but Cousin Raymond's got a job selling cooking utensils, and I'm trying to help him get started.
2: Oh, that's nice.
0: Yeah. I'm looking for somebody who'll give a dinner party for six so Raymond can demonstrate the utensils and sell some to the guests.
2: Oh, well, Harold, you don't have to look any further. I'd be glad to give a dinner party.
0: You would? Oh, that's wonderful.
2: Well, when a fella needs a friend, all he has to do is call on good old Doc.
0: Yeah, that's very nice. Yeah.
2: Yes, sir. Doc Yancey's always there with a helping hand.
0: Yes, Doc, you're swell.
2: Yes, sir. When the night is dark and you're looking for a lighthouse.
0: All right, Doc. Who are you going to invite to the dinner?
2: Why, my animals.
0: Your what?
2: Just tell Raymond not to cook anything fancy. For the kittens, just some wilted catnip salad.
0: Doc?
2: And for my horse, Silver Moon, a box of Wheaties.
0: Yes.
2: Yeah, just sprinkle a little alfalfa over it.
0: Doc, will you...
2: And you don't have to cook a thing for Arthur, my goat. He'll just eat the kitchenware.
0: Doc, you've got the brains of an Airedale.
2: Why, thank you, Harold.
0: Oh, what's the...

0: Doc was a big help.
1: Well, I guess I'm a big help to Raymond, too. I certainly didn't...
2: Cousin Harold? Cousin Harold?
1: Hello, Raymond. Raymond, I'm afraid I didn't...
2: Oh, Harold, I got some wonderful news. I've got somebody to give a Warble Weir dinner for me tonight.
1: Well, that's fine, my boy. Congratulations.
2: There's just one thing wrong.
1: What's that?
2: Well, I'm supposed to cook the meal for the guests. I can't cook.
1: Oh, well, don't let that bother you, cuz Raymond. I'm a good cook. Since this first job means so much to you, my boy, I'll go along and help you tonight.
2: You will? Is that a promise?
1: Sure.
2: Oh, thanks, Harold.
1: All right, my boy. By the way, who's giving the dinner party?
2: Gloria's mother, Mrs. O'Day.
1: Huh? Raymond, I can't go there tonight. She thinks it's open season on antelopes.
2: But, Harold, you promised.
1: I know I promised.
2: If you don't help me, I'll lose my job on the first day.

0: later this evening. Russ Hodges will be at the ringside to bring you the story of the Brown Bombers' second step along the comeback trail. On CBS's Bing Crosby show this evening, Fred Astaire will be the special guest, a promised highlight being a special Astaire-Crosby version of The Thing.
1: Oop.
0: The Bing Crosby show and the Joe Louis-Freddie Bishore battle will be heard on most of these same CBS stations. And now, back to Harold Perry as Honest Harold, the homemaker.

0: Well, it's the night of the big Warbleware dinner party at the home of Gloria's mother, Mrs. O'Day. This is one dinner Harold would like to miss, but he has promised Cousin Raymond that he'll go along and cook the meal. It's late afternoon now, and we find our reluctant chef driving to Mrs. O'Day's with Raymond.
1: Gee, Cousin Harold, I don't know how to thank you for helping me out tonight.
2: It's all right, my boy, but don't forget you promised to help me out. Gloria's mother is a nice woman, but I just don't want to be left alone with her in the kitchen. Now, you stay close to me.
1: Okay.
2: When I'm cooking the dinner, don't you go lollygagging off somewhere with Gloria. You stick with me every minute.
1: Don't worry, I'll be right behind you.
2: I don't want you behind me. I want you in front of me.
1: Oh, gee. I hope I sell a lot of Warbleware tonight.
2: Yeah, I hope so too, Raymond. Have you got your little sales talk already?
1: Yeah, I memorized it out of the sales manual. Yeah, let's see. Right after dinner, I get up and say, "Ladies and gentlemen, I hope you've all enjoyed your Warbleware dinner cooked in these fine utensils. Hold up, pot."
2: What? I thought you were talking to me.
1: Then, make following humorous remark to put guests in good frame of mind.
2: Oh, that's good.
1: Use Warbleware, and there will always be a smile on your pen. Wait for a laugh.
2: Yeah. You had to wait a long time, my boy.
1: Ladies and gentlemen, there is absolutely no obligation for you to buy Warbleware, but...
2: Never mind, Raymond. Here we are. Thank goodness. Come on, Raymond. You carry the pots and pans.
1: All right.
2: See, I've got the food, vegetables, potatoes, boiling beef, horseradish, mustard. Be careful. Don't drop that pressure cooker. It might crack its voice. Now, remember, Raymond, stick close to me. I don't want to be left alone with that old... Oh, hello, Mrs.
3: Mr. Hank, why, what a pleasant surprise.
2: Yeah.
1: Cousin Harold's going to cook the dinner for me, Mrs. O'Day.
3: Oh, how charming. Oh, Mr. Hemp, you come like an ancient Egyptian bringing Oriental delicacies to the Queen.
2: Oh, just a New England boiled dinner.
3: Enter, Egyptians.
2: What? She means us, Raymond. Come on, Sahib. Well, Miss O'Day, Raymond and I had better go right in the kitchen and get started.
3: Well, follow me. The kitchen lies to the east.
2: I should have stayed in the west.
3: Here we are.
2: Thank you. Well, lovely kitchen. Now, you probably have a lot of things to do, Mrs. O'Day. Don't let us detain you.
3: Oh, no, no, no, no. I haven't a thing to do. I just stay here and buzz around.
2: Hope she doesn't come in for a landing. You stay close to me, Raymond.
1: Okay.
4: Is that you, Raymond?
1: Hello, Gloria. I'm in the kitchen.
4: Hi, Raymond.
1: Hi, Gloria.
4: It's really you.
1: And it's really you.
2: Yeah, and this is really me. Now that you got that settled, shall we get started, Raymond?
4: Oh, Raymond.
1: Yes, Gloria.
4: Would you like to look at the magic lantern pictures?
1: But don't you have to look at those in a dark room?
4: Uh-huh.
1: Oh. Come on, Gloria. I'll be right back, Cousin Harold.
2: Raymond, psst, Raymond, come back.
3: Oh, let them go, Mr. Hemp. After all, you were young once.
2: I was never that young.
3: And besides, you don't need Raymond.
2: Oh?
3: I'll help you cook the dinner.
2: Oop, trapped.
3: Come on now. Here's your little apron.
2: But Mrs. O'Day, I really don't need an apron.
3: Oh, yes, yes. Come on now. We'll slip it on. That's right. Now I'll tie it around your waist. Yeah,
2: but Mrs. O'Day. Yeah. You're tickling me.
3: Oh, you look so cute in ruffles. Oh, and the color brings out the brown in your eyes.

0: She goes, Raymond.
1: Well, now, shall we start the dinner? If you'll put the pressure cooker on the stove.
2: Yeah, all right.
1: Now then, let's see. Oh, my, you have everything prepared.
2: Yeah, that's me.
1: All right, now, first we'll pop in the meat. Mm-hmm. Then we'll pop in the vegetables.
0: I'd like to pop out of here.
1: Now we turn on the heat.
2: Oh, yeah.
1: Mr. Hemp,
2: mm-hmm.
1: You and I are cooking with gas.
0: Raymond!
1: Mr. Hemp.
2: What?
1: Do you feel anything?
2: Huh?
1: I'm very psychic, you know.
0: Psychic?
1: Yes. And right now, I'm feeling vibrations.
0: You are?
1: Yes. Oh, the signals are coming in very strong.
2: Well, maybe it's a ship in distress.
1: No, Mr. Hemp. I think the vibrations are coming from you. You know, when two people are in tune, they vibe. To get together.
0: They do. Raymond!
1: Yes, Mr. Hemp, right now, you and I are vibrating on the same wavelength.
0: Oh, brother, I'd better change my channel. My goodness, there goes Warble Ware.
1: Oh? Oh, listen.
2: It's
1: playing our song.
2: Zoink.
1: Sweet mystery of life, at last I found thee.
0: Oops, sounds like she's coming to a boil.
1: At last I know the secret of it all.
0: Why couldn't Raymond get a job selling vacuum cleaners?

0: Well, I guess the dinner's about cooked. Thank goodness Mrs. O'Day finally got out of the kitchen. Vibrations. Tss. She's probably upstairs adjusting her antenna. Certainly been buzzing around me. Good thing Theodora wasn't here to see us. She's a pretty jealous girl. Oh, must be the dinner guests arriving. Wonder who they are.
1: Oh, good evening, Mrs. O'Day.
0: Ye gods, it's Doc.
2: Compliments of the evening, Miss O'Day.
0: Oop, I might have known it. Pete, wonder who else she invited.
3: It was very nice of you to ask me, Mrs. O'Day.
0: Theodora, she sees me out here wearing Mrs. O'Day's apron. She'll really be jealous. I'd better get out of this thing. Here comes somebody.
4: Well, hello, Harry. Oh. Pete, do you see what I see?
5: I sure do. Don't she look cute in that apron?
0: Very well. Now look, folks.
4: Did you cook the dinner all by yourself, Hildegard?
5: I just noticed something, Doc. Hildegard's got a mustache.
0: Fellas, quiet. I don't want Theodora to know that I'm out here.
5: Oh, I get it, boy.
4: Sure, we understand.
0: What?
4: You don't want her to catch you playing house with Mrs. O'Day.
0: Oh, I'm not playing house.
5: Where there's smoke, there's fire, boy.
4: Yeah, and this kitchen's pretty smoky.
0: That's the pressure cooker.
5: Well, I don't blame Miss O'Day for falling for you. You look mighty fetching in gingham.
0: Pete, will you cut that out?
6: Yoo-hoo! Who's out in the kitchen?
0: Oh, Theodora's coming in here.
4: Guess she found out about you, Mrs. O'Day, Romeo.
5: Yeah, I wouldn't want to be in your apron, boy.
4: Well, come on, Pete. Let's get out of here before the battle starts.
0: Yeah, fine friends. What am I going to do? Maybe I could hide in the oven and pretend I'm a baked potato.
7: Why, Harold.
0: Hello, Theodora.
7: What are you doing in Mrs. O'Day's kitchen?
0: Now, Theodora, I can explain everything. Just came over to cook dinner for Mrs. O'Day. I mean, I'm helping Cousin Warbleware sell Raymond. How does Raymond sell Warbleware? Theodora, please don't be jealous.
7: Jealous?
0: She's getting hysterical. What are you laughing at?
7: Well, you look so funny in that apron.
0: Oh, I do?
7: And you thought I was jealous? I never thought I'd see you in ruffles. Oh, Harold.
0: She laughed at me. I thought she'd be jealous. Maybe she doesn't like me as much as I thought. Well, I don't care. At least Mrs. O'Day likes me. We vibrate on the same frequency. Hello, Mrs. O'Day.
8: Oh, I must talk to you about us.
0: About us?
8: Yes. Remember I said we were in tune with each other?
0: Yeah.
8: I was receiving your vibrations?
0: Yeah.
8: Well, it was all a mistake.
0: What?
8: Yes. I just realized something. The vibrations weren't coming from you at all. They were coming from the pressure cooker.
0: Oh! Well, I hope you and Warbleware will be very happy. Boom!

0: What a night this turned out to be. Slaving over a sink full of dirty dishes. Probably ruined my nails. Everybody else is having a good time. Yeah, listen to them laughing. Theodora's probably still laughing at me. Oh, well.
1: Cousin Harold.
0: Oh, hello, Raymond.
1: Guess what? I just sold 3 sets of Warbleware.
0: Well, that's wonderful, my boy.
1: And I owe it all to you, Cousin Harold. Thanks a lot.
0: That's all right. Glad to do it, Raymond.
1: Why don't you come in and join the party?
0: Oh, thanks. I'll just stay here and finish the dishes. You run along and have a good time.
1: Okay. Gloria's waiting for me. I'll see you later.
0: Yeah. Well, anyway, I'm glad I helped little Raymond. Better get these pots and pans washed and go home. All I'm going to get out of tonight is dishpan hands. Oh, sweet mystery of life, at last I found you.
2: Hello, Harold.
0: Good evening, Miss Theodora.
2: Are you going to stay out here in the kitchen all night?
0: Sorry, but Hildegard has to do her dishes. Will you please hand me the Brillo?
2: Harold, please don't be angry. I didn't mean to hurt your feelings.
0: That's all right.
2: I think it's wonderful you're doing all this for Raymond. In fact, you're the most wonderful man I know.
0: I don't...
2: And you really look awfully cute in your apron.
0: I do? I guess the ruffles are becoming.
2: And Harold,
0: mm?
2: Here's something for my little teddy bear. A kiss. You know I'd do anything for you.
0: You would? Okay, you do the pots and pans. Here's the Brillo.

0: You have just heard the Harold Perry Show, Honest Harold. The supporting players tonight included Eddie Firestone, Isabel Randolph, Jane Morgan, Maury Alden, and Parley Bear, and featured Gloria Holliday as Gloria and Joseph Kearns as old Doc Yak Yak. Norman McDonald directed, and the music was composed and conducted by Jack Meekin. Honest Harold, created by Harold Perry, was written by Gene Stone, Jack Robinson, and Dick Powell.
1: Good night, folks.
0: Alibi Me, the tale of a lad with murder on his hands, will be Mickey Rooney's starring vehicle on Suspense tomorrow evening. Mickey Rooney will be heard as Georgie, who slays his boyhood pal and then tries to find someone to provide an alibi. When he at last succeeds, this brilliant suspense story takes a novel twist. CBS invites you to hear Mickey Rooney and Alibi Me on Suspense tomorrow evening. Also hear The Hallmark Playhouse, a story based on the life of Theodore Roosevelt. Both Playhouse and Suspense are heard every Thursday night on most of these same CBS stations. 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Bob Lamond speaking. 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
1: The battleship is the heavyweight champ of the Navy. It packs the big punch, the knockout blow with its broadsides of 16-inch guns. The carrier is the queen bee of the hive. She's the lady who carries the stingers, a long arm of the Navy. The submarine is the undercover agent, the cloak and dagger ship that plays the deadly game alone. But the destroyer is the ship that the Navy depends on to do everything. I'd been on a destroyer while she was doing picket duty with her fleet. I'd been on a destroyer while she was out gunning for an enemy submarine. I'd been on a destroyer while she was running full throttle around enemy islands with her belly loaded with half the brass in the Navy. And during the middle of the last war, I was on a destroyer that was carrying 11 members of an underwater demolition team.
2: Hey, Muscles, rub some of this sunburn lotion on my back.
3: I'll get my hands greasy.
2: Says on the bottle the stuff ain't greasy. Rub.
3: Let me see the bottle, Jimmy.
2: Such a production.
3: Here. Yeah, no grime, no grit, no grease. Well, I don't believe it.
2: I got burned to a crisp while you're making up your mind. Rubber ready.
4: Rubber ready? What kind of English is that?
2: That's how we talk in New York.
5: Either of you brains know a five-letter word that's a synonym for batologize?
4: He's kidding, right?
2: It's one of those things they put in a crossword puzzle, so you'll have to buy a dictionary. Same company sells the dictionary. An angle.
5: Everything with you New Yorkers is an angle.
2: If you don't get yours cheap, somebody else is going to put the finger on it.
3: Must be a swell town to live in.
2: The greatest. Oh, here comes one of the ship's company. Watch this. Hey, sailor, butt this cigarette, huh?
6: You Johnny Weissmullers are so funny. Break this cigarette, sailor, and don't toss it on the deck.
2: Never saw such a dirty deck. Don't you guys ever scrub down?
6: We've been considering it. The fat tail's getting awfully cluttered lately. All sorts of riffraff.
5: Give it to him, sailor.
6: The name's Job.
3: You one of the guys runs the LCP?
6: Yeah, it's my pleasure to drop you guys off. A guy I hate picks you up.
2: You just don't appreciate the privilege this tin can has been accorded. It isn't every destroyer has the pleasure of being a taxi for UDT outfit.
5: Amen.
6: Tell me more. The guys in my bunk are writing home every word you utter.
2: Don't blame them.
6: Like, for instance, one of you jokers told our cookie to practice holding his breath 1 minute out of 10.
5: Go on, kill him.
6: I'm not worried about him. It's the rest of us. He stayed up all last night practicing.
2: I knew he would. I knew it.
6: He cooks your mess, too.
5: Relax, sailor. The last ship we were on, half the crew were brigged for conduct unbecoming gentlemen.
4: You see, there was a difference of opinion, and they lost.
2: Don't put that on the deck. Me?
4: Yeah, you.
2: Such a tone of voice to use to a UDT guy. You gotta learn a little respect. You gotta understand that me and my pals are the greatest thing that ever happened to water.
6: Personally, I'll take Esther Williams.
1: The underwater demolition teams of the United States Navy considered themselves apart from the race of man. And with due cause. Just a handful of men who swam where angels feared to tread. Where fleets feared to enter. A fistful of guys who saved thousands of lives during those island-hopping days of the Japanese War. A team closer than the fingers on your hand who shipped on anything and everything that could get them close enough to tell the color of a Jap's eyes.
2: The way I got it figured, the war will be over in 2 years.
3: At least I don't have to worry about a job.
2: When it's over, I'm going back to college. Man, can you just see me strolling across that campus loaded down with medals?
5: When are you going to grow up, Jimmy?
2: What's the hurry? A guy grows up and the first thing you know, he's married, got three kids and a big fat mortgage on a house. That kind of a life is for squares.
5: You're just trying to evade responsibility.
2: Chief, I admire your Australian crawl. I find it a pleasure to serve with you. I've proven my friendship by looking at your kid's picture 100 times. But I still think you're a square.
4: Go to sleep, huh?
5: At least I've got something to go home to. Something to build.
2: At the last census, there were 27 million girls between the ages of 18 and 21. Man, think of what I got to come home to.
4: One of the things that the United States Navy guarantees to all its volunteers is a place to sleep. This is the place.
2: As soon as I straighten out the chief, I like to needle these married guys.
5: Oh, you'd be surprised how little your chatter bothers me.
2: See, Muscles? I got him on the defensive already.
4: You must have had a real repressed childhood.
2: Like me to tell you about when I was a kid? I was the most popular kid on the block.
4: When did you lose the touch?
2: You serious? We could take a vote right now and I'd win hands down.
4: Not if I'm counting the ballots.
2: It's my smile that gets him. My charm.
4: Go to sleep.
5: Imagine what it would be like if he came from a big family. Can you imagine a dozen Jimmys talking at once?
4: Chief, you paint a most horrible picture. Just the thought of one more Jimmy could lower the morale of the entire Navy.
2: My brother's a sergeant in the Army. A sergeant. I had to join the UDT just to save the family's good name.
4: Don't you ever sleep?
2: I feel like talking. A girl once told me I got a better voice than Ronald Coleman.
5: What was wrong with our hearing aid?
2: I sing good, too.
4: Oh, shut up.
2: Such language. And from my own dear bosom shipmate. Who threw that?
4: I did.
2: Chief, you got to learn to control your temper.
7: Now, hear this. All members of the UDT report to the wardroom on the double.
4: Hey, the skipper sounds a little upset. Come on.
2: I'm coming just as fast as my stubby little legs can carry me.
4: Hey, maybe this is that leave we got coming.
2: Muscles, no officer ever said on the double for good news.
5: I'd like to find out.
4: Okay, knock it off.
3: All right.
4: I got something to say.
2: Skipper, I can't answer for the rest of the guys, but whatever it is, I didn't do it.
3: He did.
2: I wasn't even there.
6: I'll hold Sunday school later. Right now, we got a briefing for a party.
3: Oh, what I tell you. No leave. No leave.
4: What's the matter? Can't I say anything to you bathing beauties without a Greek chorus?
2: Give it to him, Skipper.
4: And you're the worst, youngster.
2: It's just my youthful exuberance.
6: All right, youthful exuberance. All of you. Come on, crowd around this map. Now, this was taken by aerial reconnaissance. The map was drawn complete with the Navy's own charts.
5: How accurate is it, Skipper? The last place we swam into, they forgot to chart any enemy gun positions.
6: Oh, we've got the same little oversight on these maps.
4: They haven't even nicked us. Sure wasted a lot of ammo and didn't touch one of us.
6: That's because we've been lucky. A pair of swimming trunks won't be much protection if they get the range.
5: What's the plan, Skipper?
2: Looks like another of those island forts.
6: It is. It's the gateway to Japan. The open door to the road back home.
2: Don't look open to me.
6: It's up to us to open it. I'll take 5 men with me in the first boat. The chief will take 6 with him in the second boat. Jimmy, Muscles, Kelly, Williams, and Marco, you come with me. We're going into this cove, Red Beach. Chief, you'll go into Green Beach.
5: What's the setup?
6: Well, the Braid thinks that Green Beach is loaded for bear, and they don't figure we've got a chance. Red Beach is the objective.
2: That sounds just cozy.
6: Now we're going in, dynamite anything we can, and chart everything we see. And this time, I mean chart everything.
4: Sounds like we forgot something on the last action. I don't remember.
6: You don't. All right, we shove off this tub at 0700, hit the beach at 0730. Get picked up at 0800, and that gives us 30 minutes to chart the coast, pick out any defense we can spot from the water. And no crawling ashore for souvenirs.
4: Oh, that.
6: Yeah, Muscles, that. You know, I let you guys get away with murder. Any other outfit, I'd get broken 5 ways to the middle. And what do? You crawl up on a Jap island in broad daylight and steal some Jap's bathing trunks.
4: And they didn't even fit.
2: They fit me. I wear them all the time.
6: All right, write down everything you see on your charts. Dynamite the hedgehogs. Be on the picket line at 0755. You got it?
3: Yeah, okay. We got it. Okay.
6: That'll be a final briefing tomorrow before we dive in. Now, this is going to be a big show.
8: I promised the Admiral I'd count the number of false teeth of every Jap. Don't let me down.
9: We might even bring back a set.
5: Skipper, what's the name of this little Pacific paradise we're going to visit?
8: Oh, it's got a Jap name. It's called Iwo Jima.
1: Just another Jap-held island in the Pacific. Another job for the men who swim to work. All they have to do is jump into an open boat, speed to within 300 yards of the island, jump off, and swim close enough to get hit with a pea shooter. Close enough so that when the landing barges make their run for the beach, they get there.
5: Come in. Oh, hi, Morrison. Had your boys tucked in?
8: Yeah, I gave them the layout for tomorrow's action. They're going to get a little sleep, so they'll be fresh for the beach party tomorrow.
5: Nice bunch of kids.
8: Those kids grow up fast. One island and they become men.
5: Yeah. I remember my first commanding officer. I was green out of Annapolis and I got one of the old line officers. I'd give a month's leave to see the look on his face the first time he saw the discipline in your gang.
8: Well, they take orders, Charlie. That's all that's important. You can't afford to tighten them up.
5: It's not doing my command any good. 2 days ago, one of the black gang yelled up to the bridge, "Hey, pal, where are we heading?" I thought my chief bosun's mate would drop dead.
8: How's it look for tomorrow?
5: Big. We're joining the whole fleet in about 2 hours. Rendezvous and then take you boys as close as we can.
8: We're going to get much protection?
5: Much as possible. It's a big one, Morrison. A carrier is sending planes to give you a smokescreen. A cruiser is turning on her big guns.
8: The works?
5: And Braid's worried about this island. We need it badly. But they're afraid that the Japs want it just as badly. And will fight to keep it.
8: So I've been told. I understand I got everything on the island, but Tojo's 45.
5: Old Marines figured to mop it up, if your boys can clear the way for him. I understand they've got to get the landing craft in fast. All of them.
8: Care to swim in and help us clear the road?
5: No, thanks. I'll stick to Baby where it's nice and safe.
8: Oh, that's not what I heard. Your last command is said to be asleep in the deep.
5: Yeah. Kamikaze came into our fantail like a homing pigeon. Missed a carrier and landed right in my bedroom. I had insomnia for a long time.
8: Yeah. Well, I'm going to hit the sack, Charlie. See you tomorrow.
5: I got some paperwork to finish. See you on the bridge at 0600.
8: Luck. Hi, Chief.
10: Skipper. Got all the brain work finished?
8: Yeah. You got something on your mind?
10: No, nothing in particular. Just thought I'd stay on deck and watch the convoy gather. Makes quite a sight.
8: The hours before they all gather, we're on our way to all the marbles.
10: It's been a long war.
8: How's a little boy of yours?
10: Well, according to the last letter I got from Naomi, he's up and around. Broken leg, healed swell.
8: Good.
10: I don't know what I'm going to do with that kid, Skipper. I lecture him, I yell, I plead, but nothing I say makes any impression.
8: Well, he'll learn. All kids are a little wild.
10: I tell him to be careful, but what good does it do? He walks across the street in a dream. Doesn't even hear the cars.
8: Well, as long as the leg is healed.
10: I'll wait till I get home. I'll straighten him out.
8: You better get some sleep. We got a tough day coming up.
10: When I get home, I'll make him understand. If a guy wants to live a long time, he's got to be careful. He can't take any chances.
8: Let's hit the sack.
10: As soon as we get back from Iwo Jima, I'm going to write to him and tell him he's got to be more careful.
0: The extraordinary nature of the work performed and the phenomenal results obtained by these underwater demolition teams is another example of the thorough training Navy men receive, whatever their work or assignment. The Navy has always been a leader in science and research. It has pioneered in many fields, such as radar, sonar, and guided missiles, just as it did in the development and formation of the techniques practiced by these underwater demolition teams. Because the Navy has pioneered and continues its research leadership,
11: Today's modern Navy is a wonder of 20th century ingenuity and engineering. Its jet-propelled planes fly faster than the speed of sound, take off from giant carriers. Its equipment, the newest the mind of man can devise. To operate and maintain the complex mechanism of the great ships of our fleet requires the services of thousands of trained technicians. During World War II, the Navy trained thousands of young men in a variety of specialized trades and skills. Today, the Navy offers young men and women better opportunities than ever before to receive top-notch, comprehensive training in many specialized fields. So, young men and women of America, if you are sincere about a career, your Navy urges you to get complete information from your Navy recruiting station.
1: The lives of thousands of sailors, Marines, and GIs were placed into the hands of the underwater demolition team. Before a man could join one of these few teams, he went through the most rigorous physical examination ever given. He went through the most rigorous psychological test and as tough a training period as the Navy could conceive. Each man was hand-picked. Each man was proud of the insignia that he wore. Each man was worth his weight in platinum to the armed forces, and rightly so. For unarmed, they swam into the whale's mouth and came out with an all-clear signal clenched between their teeth.
6: Steady as she goes.
12: Steady as she goes.
10: You got a nice day for it, Morrison.
8: Yeah. Although we swim just as well when it's cloudy and they can't see as well.
10: Did you take a look around? There's a lot of power waiting until you deliver your report.
8: Well, as long as they use a little of it to back us up.
10: You'll get it. 10 degrees, right rudder.
12: 10 degrees.
10: Stand by to lower the boat. Now, this is about as close as we can get. We need a little room to maneuver in case any Zeke's or Betty's decide to drop in on us.
8: Yeah, that's close enough. Just as long as you're around when we come back. Mind if I use your speaker?
10: Go right ahead.
8: All UDT men on the deck, get ready to go over the side. See you in a couple of hours, Charlie.
10: Prepare to lower the boat. Hey, boats.
13: Yes, sir.
10: Can you swim?
1: The easy living was over. The lying around on the fantail getting an even tan, the AC-juicy games in the storeroom were over. It was time to earn their dough. A landing craft is put over the side. The UDT men fully equipped with a pair of swimming trunks, a pair of fins for their feet, a glass to cover their eyes, a slate around their neck to write notes, and a knife at their side to fight sharks and devilfish. And they scramble down the Jacob's ladder and shove off for a sleepy lagoon. A sleepy lagoon that is crawling with death. Made in Japan.
4: Yeah.
8: You guys got any questions?
4: No, nothing.
8: I'm going to see if I can round up the other boat. Black-eyed Susan 1 calling Black-eyed Susan 2. Do you read me? Over.
14: Black-eyed Susan 2 here. Over.
8: How do things look on Green Beach, Chief?
14: Quiet. Too quiet.
8: Well, don't take any unnecessary chances. Grab a quick look and get out. Just confirm what the brass already knows.
14: Okay. Take care of yourself.
8: I'll call you when the show's over.
14: Hey, Skipper. Skipper, you've got a couple of kids. You think it would do any good if I promised Davy a bike?
8: I'll let you know. Over and out.
15: He's still worried about that kid?
8: Yep. Hey, sailor, you at the helm.
16: The name is Joe, Mac.
8: The name is Morrison, Joe.
16: Okay.
8: Commander Morrison.
16: Sir.
8: Skip it. You and your sidekick got your instructions straight?
16: Yes, sir. We kicked the life rafts off.
17: Just so it's tied secure.
16: It's secure, sir. I mean, we know what we're doing.
8: All right, shut up, Jimmy. Keep going, sailor.
16: Your boys roll into the life raft one at a time, and I signal them to roll off at 50-feet intervals.
8: Right.
16: They keep her at full throttle through the whole operation.
8: Check.
16: Spin off return at 0755.
8: Check.
16: You'll be in a picket line 50 feet apart.
8: Check.
16: I set the life raft hold out of this loop.
8: Check.
16: You guys catch the other end one at a time, and I swing you aboard the raft.
15: Such a clever boy.
8: Damn it.
16: This baby steps up to 9 knots. We're going to be really traveling, but we can get hit easy, and my orders are to make one run. No stops. We got to get you on the first run.
8: We've done this before, sailor. Just you be on time and don't run us down.
16: Yes, sir.
4: There's our smoke screen, Skipper.
8: It's going to be a big help.
17: Where are the big guns? I like to hear lots of noise. Gives the Japs something to think about while I'm swimming in and out of their living room.
4: Like it?
17: Just so long as they don't get tired.
5: All right, put on fins and glasses.
16: Hey, Mike, we're getting ready for the run. Keep her in a straight line.
5: Kick the life raft over, Jimmy.
17: Yes, sir.
5: I wouldn't loan her that for $1 million.
16: Not even for 100 cash.
5: All right, now get everything and get it fast. Chart the coral reefs, mines, hedgehogs.
16: Better shove off, sir.
5: Okay. Jimmy, lead the way. Wait for me.
17: Yes, sir.
16: Go! Go!
4: Water's nice and cool, Skipper.
8: It'll do. We got less than a half an hour. Let's move.
17: Hey, Skipper. You know that I held the intercollegiate speed title?
8: You told me.
3: Lost it 2 days later.
17: We got a welcome party waiting for us, Skipper.
5: All right, scatter and dive. Those guys are getting the range.
3: Water's getting hot.
17: Watch me get that title back.
1: With machine gun bullets skipping all around them, the UDT men begin their daily work. They dive down, look around, then come up for air. Make a note on the slate around their neck and dive again. What are they looking for? Well, there's coral reefs which can rip the bottom right out of a landing barge. There are hedgehogs. Sunken blocks of concrete studded with long arms of sharp steel to sink a landing barge. And sunken mines which speak for themselves. And speak loud.
9: The lagoon is loaded, Skipper. I counted 9 hedgehogs at 70 feet. 4 at 50 feet.
5: You guys got nothing to do but gab. Help me lay this dynamite. They won't be able to get a canoe through this stuff unless we make a path.
17: After you, Buster Crab. Hey, after me, watch that.
5: How's it look, Skipper? Those guys are getting awful close. How long?
9: I got one more egg to lay in. Then we can set the clock.
5: Well, hurry it up.
17: Come on, Muscles.
9: As soon as I lay this.
5: Muscles.
9: Those guys must have been practicing. Got me right through the shoulder.
5: Is it bad?
9: Hell, I'm bleeding. Isn't that bad enough?
5: Jimmy, lay the last egg. Set the charge for 5 minutes, then let's get out of here.
17: Okay, by me.
9: Okay, by me.
5: What English, those New York... Those...
9: It hurts, Skipper.
8: All right, don't talk. Relax, I'll tell you out. It's about 20 yards to go.
9: We must have gone 100 miles.
17: How is it, Skipper?
5: Here comes the boat. Straighten out that line.
9: You think you can make it, Muscles?
5: It isn't going to be easy. I can't make it unless they stop.
8: Williams is in. Jimmy. Kelly. Mark. All right.
17: Give me a hand, you jerks. Easy with him.
8: Coming aboard.
17: Imagine. He didn't want to stop. Said it was against orders.
5: Well, it was.
17: Well, you don't have to drop an anchor. Let's get out.
5: Black-eyed Susan 1. The black-eyed Susan 2, over.
13: Black-eyed Susan 2, here, Skipper, over.
5: Put the chief on. Put the chief on.
13: We ran into some trouble.
5: Oh?
13: We lost 2 guys, Bill and the chief.
5: What happened?
13: They caught a mine. I got to the chief. He said something, but I don't know what he meant.
5: What was it?
13: He said he wasn't going to buy his kid a bike. Too dangerous.

0: Welcome home, Morrison. How'd you make out?
1: Not good. Russell's got a bullet in his shoulder. Doc says he'll be okay in a few days. The chief? Well, his luck ran out.
0: Sorry to hear that. Alan Braid is waiting for your report.
1: We blew up as many as we could.
0: Yeah, made nice show, just like an aquacade I saw during the World's Fair.
1: I'm sorry we couldn't provide colored lights.
0: As soon as the Braid checks your report, the action starts.
1: Well, we've cleared a path, but there's still going to be plenty of opposition. The harbor looked like a pincushion.
0: We'll pull alongside the flagship and get you over in a basket. Must be a dozen four-stripers waiting for you.
1: As soon as I get in uniform.
0: You guys ought to get a nice fat leave for this job.
2: We can use one. I'll be ready in 10 minutes.
0: All ahead, full.
3: All ahead, full, sir.
0: Funny. I looked real close. Not one of those guys came back with gray hair.
4: Hawaii.
0: Fresco.
4: Hawaii.
0: Fresco.
4: Hawaii. That's where we're heading.
0: Fresco.
4: We should be so lucky. Nope. The leave is Hawaii.
0: Well, just as long as we get the leave. I ought to get plenty of sympathy with this Purple Heart.
4: Well, just use the story I made up for you. You were crawling up on a beach, see? 40 Japs jumped you, see? And don't forget to yell Banzai. Real effective.
0: Why not tell the truth?
4: Because dames don't like the truth. Right, Joe?
1: I wouldn't know. I'm not up to that chapter.
4: Besides, how much sympathy do you think you can get by saying, I got shot while I was in swimming?
5: Now, hear this. All you DT men, report to the wardroom for a briefing. On the double.
0: On the double? Oh, there goes our leave.
4: I can hear it as plain as day. Guys, we are going to blow up the Emperor's palace. Muscles, you take 6 guys and come in through the swimming pool. Me and Jimmy, we'll come up through the bathtub.
0: A little too flip, a little too cocky? Maybe. But a man had to be more than sure of himself if he joined an underwater demolition team. Their insurance rates were high. In one action, an LCP was blown clear out of the water. 9 men disappeared. In one action, small arms fire picked off 3 men within 2 minutes. In one action. In the second. In the third. An underwater demolition team only went in where the eventual landings went down in history. Only went in when the enemy was sitting on the beach, waiting with loaded guns. But for every UDT man who died, thousands of men lived to fight until the end. Thousands made it to a beach which could have been covered with blood, if not for that fistful of cocky sailors known to the world as the underwater demolition teams. A Navy expression which, loosely translated, means bravery beyond the call of duty, courage, or just plain guts.

0: someday.
1: The National Broadcasting Company, in cooperation with the United States Navy Recruiting Service, has brought you another in the series of dramatic incidents based on the experiences of the men and women in the United States Navy. In today's story, Boats was Arnold Robertson, and the cast included Frank Behrens, Ian Martin, Lyle Sudrow, Gilbert Mack, Beryl Firestone, and George Petrie. Jack Costello speaking. The program was written and directed by David Harmon and produced by Chick Vincent and Cy Levine. Tune in again next week at this same time when the National Broadcasting Company will once again present...
0: Now hear this!
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A fiery horse with the speed of light. A cloud of dust to the hearty Hi-Yo Silver, the Lone Ranger.

0: masked rider of the plains brought many criminals to justice during his fight for law and order in the early years of the Western United States. But he gained his greatest fame as a champion of right against might, of the weak against the strong. No man did more to make the frontier safe for honest men and women. Return with us now to those thrilling days when the West was young. From out of the past come the thundering hoofbeats of the great horse Silver. The Lone Ranger rides again.
1: Come on, Silver! We've got to hurry! Trouble's waiting on the trail ahead! Hurry on, Silver! Away!
0: The Lone Ranger and his faithful Indian companion, Tonto, listened with interest to the old-timer they had met on the trail outside Freeport.
2: Yes, sir, old Jason was the unluckiest fellow there ever was. I mind him well. Before he left these parts, we was right good friends. We was neighbors for a while.
3: But you have no idea what became of him?
2: No more than my hoss here, stranger. Never even heard his name mentioned the last few years till this business of the ranch come up a couple of months ago.
3: And if he's not found?
2: It goes to his nephew. A fellow named Lang, son of one of Jason's brothers. You should meet him. For a worthless, shiftless, downright ornery example of nothing at all, he takes first prize. You mark my words. That ranch is worth $100,000 if it's worth a penny. And he'll have it drunk up inside a year.
3: You said Jason was unlucky. What did you mean by that?
2: What do you mean? Well, stranger, did you ever meet somebody that brought bad luck with him wherever he went without raising a hand?
3: Well, I can't say that I have.
2: Well, then you should have known Jason. That was him. Married three times and lived to bury every wife he had. Had four young'uns and buried them. Bought out a stage line just before the railroad come through. Sold out for a song and bought beef. And lost every critter during a drought. After that, being broke, he decided to prospect for gold.
3: And then?
2: He found a likely spot. Worked at it for 6 months. Just wouldn't give up. Had so much faith in it, he almost starved to stay at it. But finally, he seen where it wasn't no use. He'd been just stubborn to no purpose. So he up and cleared out.
3: And that's happened to lots of men.
2: Uh-huh. But not like it did to Jason. Why, 2 weeks after he'd pulled stakes, another fella come along, took a couple of swipes with his pick where Jason had been digging, and uncovered a vein that yielded $500,000 before it thinned out. Now tie that in if you can.
3: I'm afraid I can't.
2: But that's just the half of it. Jason weren't only unlucky to himself, he was unlucky to everybody else. If he stopped someplace overnight, either the house burned down or sickness broke out in it.
3: Coincidence, of course. No wonder Jason thought he brought bad luck.
2: Yeah, and that's why finally he just up and disappeared. He couldn't stand it no longer. Reckon towards the last, I was about the only fella around here that'd have anything to do with him.
3: But he was liked?
2: I should smile he was. Folks thought the world of him. Nobody figured he could help the way things turned out, but they just couldn't risk being around him.
3: But you'd like to see him get the ranch, wouldn't you?
2: Sure would. That'd be a piece of good luck. Reckon if he's still alive, poor old Jason could use some.
3: And when is the deadline?
2: Just 1 month from now. If he ain't found by then, well, like I said, that nephew of his inherits the place. And folks around here'd rather see Jason get it than that young squirt, bad luck or no.
3: You must have heard something of Jason after he left.
2: Well, yeah. Yeah, I did. Heard he'd been seen at Deadwood, working at the mines. But when I wrote to him there, I got a letter back saying the fella he'd hired out to had gone bust soon after, and Jason had drifted on. So there you are.
3: Deadwood, eh? How long ago was that?
2: Let's see. Must have been about 4 years ago. Yep, that's what it was. 4 years last spring.
3: I see. Well, Tonto, we'll be on our way. Thanks, old-timer.
2: Sure, that's all right. But look here, stranger.
3: Yes?
2: What are you so interested in Jason for?
3: I don't think young Lang should get the ranch.
2: Huh?
3: I'm as anxious as you for Jason to return in time to claim it.
2: You mean?
3: We're going to find him. Come, Tonto.
4: Get him up, Scout.
3: Come on, Silver.
2: Hi!

0: On that same day, hundreds of miles from Freeport, a wealthy rancher named Ashley was listening to a report from his foreman. Young Gil Heath and his sister Mary, who owned the neighboring ranch, were standing beside him near the Ashley Corral.
1: So that's what happened, boss. Something must have been wrong with the coupling. Them cars broke loose from the engine, rolled all the way down grade till they hit that siding. And just pile up one on top of the other in the canyon there.
2: Oh, the rotten luck.
1: Right now, them cars ain't hardly good for kindling. We've lost 500 head of prime stock.
2: Poor cares, Gordon. I ain't had nothing but bad luck for the past 3 months. Ain't it never going to stop? Another 3 months like the past three, and I'll be clean burst.
1: Well, I'm sorry, boss, but there's never been anything we could have helped. Well, if you think we could have, I'll
2: get
1: see...
2: Get back to work and forget it.
1: But I'm trying to...
2: I'm tired of seeing your face around here. You don't never show up, listen. You're bringing bad news. Go on, get. You've got things to keep you busy, ain't you?
1: Plenty.
2: Then get at them.
1: Sure. Get up, boy. Get up there.
2: Well, that word enough, eh? Now, I suppose I got to listen to your whining again. Well, out with it. What do you got to say this time?
3: Mr. Ashley, you cheated us when you sold us our range.
2: Lied to you, did I?
3: No, but you...
2: Then where do you think you get off saying I cheated you? Can you back that up?
4: Mr. Ashley, Gil and I weren't acquainted here when we bought from you.
2: Is that my fault?
4: No, of course not. But when you sold us that range, you should have told us you still owned a strip of land between the range and the spring. Or at least you should let our cattle cross your land to reach water. It's only right. If they can't, our land's worth nothing.
2: That's your tough luck. Tain't none of mine. You ought to inquire into them things. Need water? There's some to the south of you, ain't there? Use that.
3: It belongs to Parkman.
2: Then buy it.
3: We'd have to buy all the way to the hills. He won't sell a part without selling all.
2: Can't you use it?
3: Well, sure, but...
2: Then what's holding you back? Why the whole works?
4: You know very well we can't do that.
2: Yeah?
4: You knew it from the first. How can we buy without money? That's what you planned on. That's why Gil said you cheated us. You sold us a spring and range. You never told us we couldn't reach the spring without crossing your property, and now you want to charge us.
2: And now, if you send your critters across that there strip, you got to pay me a dollar a head. That what you're kicking about?
3: We just can't pay it.
2: No. Well, then, young fella, I'll tell you what I'll do.
3: What?
2: I'll give you your choice of two propositions. Now, I'll admit a dollar a head's a right steep price. And if you ain't got the cash, well, then, of course, you can't pay it. So maybe I could make it 50 cents a head instead.
4: You shouldn't charge us a penny.
2: Well, that's one of my propositions. Take it or leave it. Here's the other. I'll buy back that land in spring I sold you. I'll buy your cattle, too. Only I'll buy at my own price.
3: What will you pay?
2: For everything, lock, stock, and barrel, I'll give you $5,000.
3: But we pay...
2: Now, there's no sense in arguing. That's my price, and I won't raise it a dollar. And you can't get better from anybody else. As long as I own that one strip of land, your outfit ain't good to nobody but me. So like I said before, you can take it or leave it.
4: We won't take it.
2: Well, then...
4: If we have to, I'd rather Gil paid you the 50 cents a head. We could raise that much, couldn't we, Gil?
3: Well, I guess, but it'd be awful flat afterwards, Mary. And it's still nothing but a holdup.
2: Which you can't do nothing about as long as you can't afford to buy from Parkman.
3: Well, I guess we can't.
2: That's the way you want it, then?
3: I suppose. Doesn't seem as if there's anything...
2: You there! Hey!
5: Me, Mr. Ashley?
2: Yeah, you. Come here.
5: Something wrong?
2: How long you been working here?
5: About 3 months.
2: And why ain't I seen you around before?
5: Why, it was your foreman that hired me, Mr. Ashley. He hired me to go along with some cows you were shipping to Denver. Then when I got back, he sent me to a line camp. Reckon this is about the second time I've been around the ranch house.
2: What's your handle?
5: Lonesome. Lonesome Jones. Folks call me that because I kind of stay by myself.
2: You're lying.
5: What?
2: You know what your name is? It's Jason Lang, and don't deny it. You think I ain't heard you described often enough?
5: Mr. Ashley, wait. Just listen a second. Sure, my name's Lang. I won't deny it. But I had to take another name. I've had such a sight of bad luck.
2: And you're the cause of mine.
5: You
2: came here 3 months ago. Well, it was just 3 months ago that things started going wrong around here.
5: Just
2: get off my place.
5: Mr. Ashley, listen. I ain't been able to hold a steady job in 5 years. The bad luck you've had ain't my fault. Just give me a chance. I'm getting to be an old man. I need the work. If you fire me, I don't know how long it'll be before I get another job. I've done my work good. Ask your foreman if I ain't.
2: Moose.
5: But, mister...
2: Clear out of the county. I won't have you anywhere near. The I hear you get to work close by so as you can hoodoo me again, I'll come after you and run you out of the county myself. Now get.
5: You got $20 coming, Mr. Ashley.
2: You've cost me 100 times that much already.
5: You mean you ain't going to pay me?
2: That's just what I mean.
5: Well, I ain't got a dime.
2: Didn't I tell you to fair moose you?
5: No, wait.
2: I'll show you.
3: Oh. Don't kick him again.
2: Take your hand off me.
3: I said don't kick him.
2: You telling me what to do?
3: Yes.
2: And here's what I think of it.
4: You bully. Gil, don't let him do it.
3: I warned you.
2: Knock me down, eh? You pay for that.
3: Come on, get up on your feet. I'll give you some more of what you asked for.
2: Fella, I don't fight where it ain't necessary.
4: Coward.
2: And here it ain't. You butt it in. Well, I can pay you off for that without raising a hand.
3: I suppose you can.
2: And will.
3: But nothing you can do to me would make me stand by doing nothing while you beat up on a man almost twice your age. Here, did he say your name's Jason Lang?
5: That's right, mister. But I'd rather you just call me Lonesome. Lonesome Jones, I'm used to it. Seems to fit better somehow.
3: All right, Lonesome. You're coming with us.
5: Huh?
4: You said you'd have a hard time finding work, didn't you? Well, we'll give you work.
5: No, no, miss, you couldn't do that. I wouldn't want to see you come to any harm on account of me. I'll be all right.
3: Nonsense. Of course you'll come with us. Go ahead, climb up in the buggy there. You can drive us home.
5: But you needn't...
4: Go on, Lonesome, please.
5: Well, if you say I should. Only, well, I know doggone well I hadn't ought to.
2: You know something? Maybe I won't have to pay you off myself.
3: No?
2: You're carrying your bad luck right along with you.
3: I'll take that chance. And don't forget, what's bad luck for one man may be good for another. Come, Mary. Let's get home.
0: More than a month passed, and during that time, the Lone Ranger continued his search for Jason Lang. One day, just before noon, he rode into his camp near Dodge City and...
6: Oh, there, Silver. Oh, boy. Oh, Tonto, get mounted.
7: You got news?
6: I picked up Jason's trail again.
7: Not good. Here, Scout. What you find out?
6: Jason was at Dodge City. I'm certain of it. Only there, he called himself Lonesome Jones.
7: Oh.
6: He worked for a company of drovers for a while until the market wiped them out.
7: Him make heap bad luck?
6: It certainly seems like it, Kemosabe. Jason's built up quite a reputation for himself. Poor old fellow. It's not the kind of reputation that'll do him any good.
7: That's right.
6: Well, anyhow, the foreman of a trail crew says he thought he saw Jason heading south toward New Mexico. At least he saw and met a man answering Jason's description who called himself Lonesome Jones.
7: Not him, all right.
6: I'm sure of it. Personally, however, I'm not at all sure that New Mexico was really his destination.
7: Why think that?
6: Because he's been trying to disappear, not to advertise himself. Moreover, he's been in New Mexico before. He'll most likely cut off from the trail and head someplace where he's unknown.
7: Oh.
6: But anyhow, we can trail him as far as the place he was seen last. Ready?
7: Me ready.
6: Then come.
7: Get him up, Scout.
8: Hey, yo, Silver!

0: Now to continue our story. Several days went by while young Gil Heath tried desperately to raise the money he would need to pay Ashley. He finally succeeded and set out for Ashley's ranch house. It was late in the afternoon when he returned home. Mary was dusting the furniture in the parlor and...
1: Oh, well, that didn't take long, Gil.
2: Not very.
1: Is it all settled? Can we send the herd across tomorrow?
2: Nope.
1: But I thought... Gil, what's the matter?
2: Yeah, the rotten skunk.
1: What'd he do?
2: Changed his mind.
1: Oh, Gil, no.
2: Yes, he has. Now he says he won't take any kind of pay to let the cattle cross. He'll buy us out, but that's all. But not for the price he offered the other day. Says he's thought it over. All he'll give is $3,000.
1: Oh, that's awful.
2: Just his way of getting even.
1: You mean...
2: Well, for us taking Lonesome in and me hitting him. That's what's behind this. It's just revenge.
1: I think he's horrible.
2: Oh, calling him names isn't going to help us.
1: But, Gil, what can we do?
2: Well, I don't know.
1: Do you think if I were to talk to him...
2: You'd get the same answer I did. He's just a crook, Mary. That's all you can call him. He's worked this game before.
1: Game?
2: Sure. He told me about it when I was in town raising money. You know how many times he's sold this place?
1: He's sold before?
2: I'll say he has, 6 times over. Every time to fools like us who were strangers in the district and didn't know any better.
1: Oh.
2: I should have suspected something right at the first. He's willing to sell too cheap. A fellow like him doesn't sell for the price we paid unless there's a good reason for it.
1: Then he is crooked.
2: Sure. That's what I said.
1: Then he ought to be arrested.
2: For what? Getting the best of a slick bargain?
1: But we can try.
2: What could we do but sue? And how far would we get? He never came right out and told us we could use the spring. We just took that for granted. All we'd get from a judge would be sympathy. And a lot that helps.
1: But, Gil...
2: Hmm?
1: That means...
2: We'll most likely have to take him up. Take his $3,000. That's better than nothing.
1: How long can the cattle...
2: Last like they are?
1: Yes.
2: Just till they've drank up what gathered after the rains. Another week at the most. And then...
1: And then they'll go thirsty.
2: Yes. Yeah.
1: Unless we sell.
2: Mm-hmm.
1: Oh, if we just had the money to buy that land for Mr. Parkman, then we wouldn't care no matter how Mr. Ashley acted.
2: Wishing for the moon, sis?
1: Oh, I suppose I am.
2: You sure are. That'd be swell, sure, but we can't. So let's not even think about it. It just makes things worse.
1: I know.
2: And anyhow, we've still got a week. So how about postponing our worries till then, huh?
1: Of course, Gil. I didn't mean to act like a crybaby.
2: Sure not. Now, how's for something to eat? And where's Lonesome? Seen him around?
1: Why, he... Oh!
2: Huh? What's wrong?
1: He was in the kitchen cleaning his gear. The door was open, but now it's closed. Oh, Gil, he must have heard everything we said.
2: Gosh, I...
1: Gil, find him, you must. He's so afraid he'll bring us bad luck, he'll blame himself.
2: Poor old fellow. Hey!
1: What is it?
2: Just look outside there. Hi, Lonesome. Hold on there. Wait a second.
3: Oh, you leave me be, Gil. I'm leaving and you ain't going to stop me.
2: Oh, no, you're not.
3: Let go, Gil, please.
2: Get out of that saddle.
3: Wait. Gosh darn it.
2: There. That's better. Now then, just where do you think you're going?
3: Oh, I don't know.
2: Thought you were going to leave for good, huh?
1: Were you really? Were you going to leave us without even saying goodbye?
3: Well, doggone it, I just ain't going to bring folks like you no more bad luck. I'm a hoodoo, that's what I am. I'll bet if you hadn't took me in, you'd have got out of this all right.
2: Oh, wait.
3: No, tain't fair. I don't mind hoodooing a polecat like Ashley, but you folks are different. So I'm pulling stakes.
2: Like fun you are.
1: Lonesome, you'll do nothing of the kind.
3: Oh, now listen.
2: Lonesome, look here.
3: Gosh,
2: you listen to me. This hoodoo business you talk about is, well, it's just nonsense. It's just been your bad luck that you've been around where things like this were happening. You couldn't help it. When you say you caused them, you're just talking like an idiot.
3: Yeah? Honest?
1: Of course.
2: And we're not going to hear any more of that kind of talk. Now unsaddle and come back in the house.
3: Gil, Miss Mary?
1: Yes?
3: You don't know how far I've traveled or the way folks had treated me when they found out who I was.
2: I saw one sample of it.
3: Mm-hmm. Ashley. Well, all weren't as bad as him, but none of them was friendly. You two are the only ones to know my right name and still want me around.
2: Why shouldn't we?
1: We like you.
3: Bless you both. All I can say is, I'd do anything in the world to help you, even if I hanged for it.

0: But only a few days later, the Lone Ranger and Tonto talked with the cowboy. They met not far from the Ashley Ranch house.
1: You say you're Ashley's foreman, eh?
2: Uh-huh. That's how it happens I was the one to hire this fella you're asking about. Ashley blamed me plenty for it, too. If I didn't need my job so bad, I'd
1: never quit. Mind that. Where's Lonesome now?
2: Still with that young couple I told you about, the last I heard.
1: The name is Heath?
2: Yeah, their brother and sister. Come here from the east. Boy's name is Gil, his sister's Mary.
1: You said they'd been having some kind of trouble with your boss.
2: Trouble? Well, I'd call it that anyhow. They need water for their stock, but can't get it. Ashley's offering them a price for their place that ain't much better than stealing it. He'd give them till tomorrow noon to take it or leave it. And then...
1: Yes?
2: Well, the way it looks from here, they'll take it. Ain't much choice. If they don't sell to Ashley, they can't sell to nobody.
1: This man Lonesome, you say they knew his reputation when they hired him?
2: Sure did. But it didn't faze him any at all.
1: I see. Well, thanks. Tonto, let's get going.
2: Suppose if I was to ask, you'd tell me why you wanted to know about Lonesome weren't any of my business.
1: I would.
2: I thought so.
1: But stranger,
2: huh?
1: Keep your eyes and ears open the next few days, and you may find out. Come on, old fella.
3: Get him up, Scout.
1: Hurry, boy. Hurry.

0: That same day, just at dusk, when Gil, Heath, Mary, and Lonesome were eating supper, they heard two horsemen ride up to the house.
1: Why, who's that?
2: Expecting anybody, Gil?
3: No, I wasn't. I'd better see.
2: What in blazes?
4: Don't try to reach those guns.
2: You.
4: And this isn't a holdup. You're the man they call Lonesome Jones?
2: Yes, but
4: what? You're coming with me.
2: Hey, listen.
4: Now, come along.
2: Let me go.
3: No, you don't.
4: Drop that gun.
3: I'll.
1: My hands.
4: You're not hurt, and I'll see you later.
2: Let go.
1: Gil, your hands.
3: Oh, it's all right, Mary. Just numbed a little.
1: But
3: I'm going after that masked man.
1: No, Gil, don't. There's two of them. There's an Indian with them. I saw him. Gil, you just get hurt.
3: But I can't.
2: Come on,
1: there. They're gone. You couldn't saddle in time to catch them.
3: A rotten crook.
1: You recognize that masked man?
3: No, but I didn't have to.
1: What do you
3: Only
1: mean?
3: Only Ashley would want to see Lonesome harm Mary. Ashley sent that sidewinder here just as sure as I'm a foot high.

0: Out of sight of the ranch house, the masked man explained everything to Lonesome. And when he had finished...
1: This ain't a lie, mister. You ain't telling me this just to fool me.
2: No, Jason. I'm telling you the truth.
1: Call me Lonesome, mister. I'm more used to it.
2: Very well, Lonesome. You can see that neither Talon nor I would gain by telling you what wasn't true. For that matter, you can check soon enough yourself. There's a telegraph at the fort. Send a message to Freeport. You'll soon find out you're a wealthy man.
1: Mister, come on.
2: Where to?
1: To that there fort.
2: Good. Here, I'll help you. Give me your hand.
1: Thanks. And if I find out what you told me is so...
2: Yes?
1: Then I've got another place you can take me. But there's time for that later. Come on, tell this critter yours we want to travel.
2: Come on, Tyler. Let's go, sir.
3: Get him up, Scout. Get him up.
0: On the following day, Ashley reined in before the Heath place. Dismounted, walked up the steps to the porch, and rapped on the front door.
4: Come in.
5: Howdy.
4: It's you. Just Mr. Ashley, Mary.
6: Oh, I hoped it was Lonesome.
5: You do sound glad to see me.
6: Lonesome's disappeared. We've been hoping...
4: No, he was talking to Ashley about it, Mary. He knows all about it. Knew before we did.
5: Yeah? I don't savvy.
4: Don't understand, huh? Ashley, did you think we wouldn't know it was you who sent that masked man after Lonesome?
5: Masked man? What are you talking about?
4: Oh, forget it. You don't have to put up an act for us. I'll just give you this warning.
5: I don't...
4: If you've harmed him, you'll pay for it. Now get down to business. At least I suppose you're here on business. Don't imagine you'd have the nerve to make us a friendly call.
5: I'm here to buy.
4: And you're wasting your time.
5: Yeah? Well, don't get me wrong. I ain't going to keep making the offers. This is a lesson. I happen to know you're in a spot where your cattle's got to reach the spring. If you want to sell after today, you'll have to come to me. And maybe I won't be of a mind to be so easy on you as I am now.
4: Easy on us? Offering us $3,000?
5: Maybe next time it'll be less.
4: There won't be any next time. Won't be any this time. We're not selling, so get out.
5: You won't sell when you know you can't get water?
6: We would have sold if you hadn't sent that man after Lonesome. But now we won't. We'll give the place away first.
2: But you won't have to.
4: What the?
2: Lonesome, tell them.
1: Folks, look at here.
4: What do you
1: just
4: got?
1: Just look at that.
6: What is it?
2: An option on Parkman's land. An option good for 90 days. And that land is yours. You won't need the spring. You'll have all the water you can use.
4: Lonesome, did you get that option?
1: Sure did, Gil.
4: But it's no good. We can't buy. You know that.
1: Uh-huh.
4: Well, then why did
1: but
4: you...
1: But I can.
6: Well, what do you...
4: You can.
1: Yes, sirree, I'm a rich man. If you don't believe it, just ask the masked man. Well, doggone. He lit out already. Hey, hold on.
6: Wait, Lonesome. What do you mean?
1: Huh? Oh, yeah. Sure, I'm going to buy it. That there masked fella's been hunting me out just to tell me I inherited a ranch and cash.
5: You old fool, you lies ain't going to get down with me if you think
1: Ashley, you can skedaddle. You're all through. You and your crooked game's finished. You sold this place to these folks cheap, eh? Thinking you'd get it back still cheaper. Well, you ain't, and you're going to have to stand the loss.
4: Lay a hand on him and you'll get what I gave you the other time.
1: Gil, recollect what I told you before, that I'd do anything for you folks?
4: Sure, but
1: I got my chance. Thanks to the masked man. I'm buying that land from Parkman, giving it to you, and you can pay me back whenever you feel like it.
6: Oh, we couldn't let you do that, Lonesome.
1: No? You couldn't stop me. I've been waiting most of a lifetime for this. Doggone if I ain't brought somebody good luck at last.
7: Hi-yo!

0: The story you have just heard is a copyrighted feature of the Lone Ranger Incorporated.
1: Will you have a polo, dear Liza, will you have a polo, dear Liza, polo?
2: How very kind of you, dear Henry, I most certainly will. I'll have three or four or maybe more.
1: But you take me old tube.
2: Because they happen to be my tube of polo, dear Henry. Have one. Mm.
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4: How do you do, ladies and gentlemen? 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
6: Our friend George Kingfish Stevens has had a pretty bad week. Yes, this week he got it from all sides. First of all, on Wednesday, it was his wife, Sapphire.
7: George Stevens, I'm completely disgusted with you. Nobody's got no respect for you. You're the laziest man that ever lived. You spend every waking hour trying to avoid work. Night and day, you are thinking of new ways to gyp people. You must spend 36 hours of the week shooting pool, and you is always running all over town borrowing money from people.
4: Listen, you got your nerve. How can you call a man who is that busy lazy? Now, that's what...
6: And then on Thursday, it was his lawyer, Calhoun.
8: Now, listen here, Kingfish. This check you done given for legal fee that done come back from the bank for the fourth time. I ain't seen nothing bounce like this since my uncle fell out of a balloon.
4: All right, Calhoun. I'll make it good. I must be a little underdrawn at the bank, that's all.
8: How you think anyone's going to have respect for you, Kingfish? The idea of you doing a thing like this to Al Dunkin' J. Calhoun, counselor at law. For the past 3 months, you have felt free to tap my vast legal knowledge at will. You have called on me any hour of the day or night for legal advice. I've been in court with you for four times during that period. And now, when I ask you for my fee for all that work, you have the nerve to give me a check that comes back marked insufficient funds. Kingfish, you have done a mean thing.
4: Forget the check, Calhoun. There's the $1.36 in cash.
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4: Well, now, wait a minute, Andy. I made an honest effort to raise the money. I tried to borrow it on my unemployment insurance. I went through Sapphire's purse, and yesterday I thought I had it for sure. But the brothers in law changed the combination of the safe again.
5: Listen, Kingfish, there ain't nobody got no use for you. If you was conscientious, you'd pay me back. You'd go to work.
4: Work? Don't mention that nasty word in my presence. If you were a child, I'd wash your mouth out with soap.
6: Well, up until last night, this was just another week to the Kingfish. But then around 2 o'clock in the morning, the Kingfish began to toss and turn.
4: Oh, me. What's the matter with me? Wish I had something to put me to sleep. One of them phenobarbital tablets or something. This ain't like me not being able to fall into arms.
9: some metamorphosis, yeah. Maybe it was them 8 pork chops I ate for supper, I don't know.
10: George. George. George.
9: Who that?
10: George, it's me, your conscience.
9: Oh, you can't sleep neither, huh? You must have been eating pork chops too, huh?
10: George, your friends are right. You are lazy and you are a schemer. Don't you want the respect of your friends?
9: I'd rather have the combination of the large sieve of it all.
10: George, George, George.
9: Take it easy, Conscience. I ain't going no place. We're right there.
10: George, we can't live without the respect of our friends.
9: Yeah, well, I want the respect of my friends, but what can I do about it?
10: George, the time has come. You must go to work.
9: No, no, Conscience, not that. Now, wait a minute.
10: Yes, you must change your way of life and become conscientious. Or, George, you'll never sleep another night. Never. Never.
9: All right, Conscience, I'll get a job. I'll go to work. I'll be conscientious. I will. I tell you, I will. I'll do everything I can. That's it, Brother Andy. You was done heard me correct. I was going to work. I was going to get a job, and I was going to be conscientious.
5: Holy smoke, Kingfish. Yesterday, you was a normal, sane human being. And now look at you. You was a raving, psychopathetic case. You know that?
9: Oh, no, Andy. I mean it. I done bought a newspaper here, and I been going through the classified ads, and I going to get myself here.
5: Yeah, them classified ads are a good thing, all right. Remember, I put an ad in the paper once under Women Wanted.
9: Well, what was the text of the ad?
5: Just Women Wanted, that's all.
9: Well, now listen, Andy. Let's see what they got in here. Something to fit my new personality as a conscientious, hard-working member of society here.
5: Hey, look here. Here's one, Kingfish. Meteorologist to go to Guam.
9: No, that ain't no good, Andy. What does I know about reading meters? On top of that, I don't like them long subway rides, neither. They're beyond the Bronx. I don't want to go there.
5: What about this one here? Look here. Sound real high class. Wanted. One mobile sanitary engineer.
9: Oh, nothing doing. Nuh-uh. I done applied for a job like that once. Mobile sanitary engineer. They wanted me to stand on the back of a truck and snag garbage pails. I don't
5: know. Yeah, that's right. You got to watch them big words, all right. I got stuck like that once. They advertised a zoological expediter. They had me chasing hogs up the ramp of the slaughterhouse.
9: Oh, yeah, I remember that job you had at the slaughterhouse. Everybody in the block knew it when you was home from work, all right? Wait a minute, here's something here, Andy. Wanted 2 men to prepare cars for overseas shipment. Washing, polishing, lubrication, good salary. 5 days a week applied Mr. Walters' export-import garage. Say, listen, Andy, it does sound like the right thing. You and me is going down there and apply for them jobs.
5: Yeah, well, that might not be bad. You and me braving the dangers of employment together. You know something? Tell you the truth, it might be fun.
9: Well, nothing doing, Andy. We is going to get this job and work hard, real hard. I'm going to put my nose to the grindstone. I'm going to have my shoulder to the wheel. I'm going to get in there and pitch and make something out of myself and be conscientious. From now on, it's going to be nothing but work. Work. I'm working.
5: Yeah, let's get over to the garage.
9: Hey, wait a minute. Let's sit down a minute, Andy. I done tired myself out here.
11: Come in, come in.
9: Excuse me for protruding, but I is Mr. Stevens. This here is Mr. Brown, the personnel manager, sent us over to report to you.
11: Yes, well, I'm Mr. Walker, the owner of the import-export garage.
5: Yes, sir. Well, the personnel man said that you'd give us our assignments or something.
11: Yes, well, you see, our main job here is preparing cars for shipment overseas.
9: Yeah.
11: Brown, I'm going to put you in our delivery department.
5: Yes, sir.
11: And Stevens, you'll work in our shipping room.
9: Yeah.
11: Brown, you can have your lunch hour now, and afterwards I want you to deliver a car down to Pier 57 for us. You'll find the car in stall 15 here in the garage.
5: Stall 15, yes, sir.
11: Yes, it must be on the SS Valentia by 2:30. She's sailing then for South America. Papers have already been signed, so you won't have any trouble at all. No. Just deliver it. Stevens, you report to Mr. Thompson in the shipping department.
9: Yes.
11: Now, remember, you're new here, and we don't tolerate any slip-ups.
9: Oh, don't worry about us, Mother. We're going to be hard-working and on the ball.
5: Oh, yeah. Before we come down here, we done recited that on this job, we're going to be conscious.
9: Say,
12: Say, Mr. Walters, where do you want us to put your new Cadillac? They just delivered it.
11: Well, we're pretty crowded. I don't know where. Hey, wait a minute. Brown just took that sedan out of stall 15 and put it on the Valencia. Put my car in stall 15 for the time being.
9: Here in this garage ain't half bad. Show a lot of cars in here. Now there's one in stall 13, one in 14. Hey, wait a minute. There's one in 15, a Cadillac. Holy mackerel. This must be the car that Andy was supposed to put on the boat. And it's almost 2 o'clock. The Valencia sails at 2:30. I got to get in this car and drive it down to the boat right now. Because I got to do what my conscience told me to do. I got to be conscientious. That stupid, stupid Andy... If it wasn't for my hard-working, conscientious brain, we might have gotten in trouble here. Oh.
13: 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This is your Rexall family druggist. 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
9: Is this the ship here, the Valencia?
14: Yeah, that's right.
9: Well, this car is from the import-export garage that goes on board here.
14: I thought that car was delivered an hour ago.
9: Oh, no, sir. The man done forgot to bring it. It's okay. The papers have been signed and everything.
14: All right. Okay, Tom, get the boom down here and take her away.
9: Now I get back to the garage and boil out that end. Oh, I tell you something. You ought to pass a law on a man being as stupid as Andy is. I ain't...
5: Oh, hiya, Kingfish. Where you been? I've been looking for you.
9: Yeah, and I've been looking for you. I told you that when we took this job, we was going to be conscientious.
5: Hey, you know something? You miss a lot of excitement around the garage here. Mr. Waller's new car has done been stolen.
9: Well, that's too bad, sir. Them right for leaving the thing out on the street where some crook could get a hold of it.
5: No. Disappeared from here in the garage.
9: Inside job, huh? Yeah. I didn't notice anyone around here. The garage looked like a crook.
5: Yeah, well, it disappeared out of stall 15.
9: Yeah, well, Wait a minute, Anna. You going a little too fast on me here. You just threw a number into the conversation here that sort of curled up my liver.
5: All I say is that Mr. Walter's car disappeared out of stall 15.
9: Listen, you big dummy, what would this car be doing in stall 15?
5: Well, they put his new Cadillac in there after I took the sedan down and put it on to Valencia.
9: Oh, my gallbladder just joined my liver here.
5: Hey, Kingfish, what's wrong with you? Your eyes is bulging out and your tongue is draped down over your chin.
9: Excuse me, man. I won't go in the closet here by myself just a minute, sir. Oh, conscience.
15: What is it, George?
9: Look here, you got me in a mess like this and then come around and say what it is. Look here, I think... You just unconscious me into 20 years of hard labor here.
15: Now, George, there must be some way out of this. After all, I'm your conscience, and I'll help you. We must share our burdens and misfortunes with others.
9: Here it is. Say, you don't give me a great idea, conscience. I going out there and share this whole mess with Andrew H. Brown.
15: But, George, that's not the right way to do it.
9: Conscience, how would you like to drop dead?
5: What's up, Kingfish?
9: And your old pal, I just want you to know that I's going to stand by you in your great trouble.
5: Yeah, well, wait a minute. What trouble is this that you're standing by for?
9: The mess that you was in, Andy, I going to see you through, son.
5: Yeah, well, what done happened to me, Kingfish?
9: Well, Andy, instead of one car going on the boat to South America, 2 cars is there, and you was responsible for it.
5: Well, how did this happen?
9: Well, then, after you took the right car and put it on the boat, I found Mr. Walters' car in stall 15. So I took that down and put it on the boat, too. And this mess is all your fault.
5: Yeah, well, wait a minute, yeah. I know you must be right, but explain to me how it's my fault that you put the wrong car on the boat.
9: Well, I'll explain it, because for 18 years you has been doing one dumb thing after another. And with a record of stupidity like that, how was I to know all of a sudden you going to double-cross me and do something smart? I didn't know.
5: Yeah, I guess I done a pretty sneaky thing, all right. Kingfish, you got any ideas how to get us out of this mess that I got us both in?
9: And I don't know what to do. There must be some way. Oh, holy smokes. That's probably Mr. Waters. Oh, me, we is ruined.
16: I wonder if you could tell me, do you know where I could find... I'm looking for two men named... Hi, fella.
9: Shorty the barber, what you doing over here?
16: I heard you fellas was working over here, and I just dropped in to say hello.
5: Listen, Shorty, we in the worst mess we ever been in our lives. This garage ships cars to South America, and we just put two of them on board.
16: What's wrong with that?
5: Well, there was only supposed to be one. The extra one was Mr. Walter's new Cadillac.
16: That's a nasty surplus, all right.
9: Oh, Shorty, what in the world can we do? That car cost over $4,000, and when Mr. Walters finds it out, we going right from the cashier's office to jail.
5: Yeah, this is terrible, Shorty, because you see, the ship sailed for South America at 2:30.
16: Yeah, you know, something tells me that you fellas ain't in as big a trouble as you think you is. Yeah,
9: what in the world tells you that?
16: My watch is only 2:05.
9: Holy mackerel. Andy, we still got time to get Mr. Walters' car off the boat. Shorty, you have saved our lives. You kept us from going to jail. You kept us from getting beat up. You done kept us from losing our job. You done saved us, Shorty. You done saved us.
16: Well, I didn't mean to. I'm sorry. I didn't realize. I had no idea. I didn't. That you. When I. Ain't I the smart fella?
9: Hey, look, Andy. The boat is still tied up at the pier.
5: Yeah, come on, Kingfish. Up the gangway. We got to get Mr. Waller's automobile off of here.
17: Hey, you two. Where do you think you're going?
9: Oh, mister, we done put a car on this ship by mistake. We got to get it off.
17: Well, you better go to the third officer. He's number 3 hatch midships.
9: Okay, come on, Andy.
17: Wait a minute. You're going forward. Midships is aft. Go down the starboard side.
9: Come on, Andy.
17: You're going down the port side.
9: Listen, mister, at a time like this, say left or right. Don't talk to me.
5: Oh, me. Where is that third officer? We must have walked all over the inside of this ship, Kingfish.
9: Yeah. I wish we could find somebody down here. This must be where they keep the cargo.
5: Listen. Whistle's blown. They must be celebrating something.
9: Yeah, come on, Anna. Let's try these steps here.
5: You know, Kingfish, all of a sudden it feels to me like this ship is rocking.
9: Yeah, don't be silly, Anna. The only time a boat rocks is when it's out at sea. It's impossible for a boat to rock when it's tied up to the pier.
5: Well, the boat might not be rocking, but it's sure standing still at different angles here.
9: These steps wasn't swaying like this when we come down them. Listen, Andy, here's the porthole here. Pull yourself up there. I'll kind of help you. And look out and see what you can see.
5: Okay. Yeah.
9: What you see, Andy?
5: Unless Manhattan Island is moving, we is heading out to sea.
9: Holy smokes, the next stop is South America. Now, where...
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9: Holy smoke, Sandy. That was Sandy Hook we just passed. We're really heading out to sea now.
5: Listen, Kingfish, why don't we go to somebody and tell them what happened?
9: Are you crazy, Andy? They'll think we is a couple of stowaways, and they'll scuttlebutt us and everything else. What we got to do is to find a place to hide till we figure out what to do here.
5: And the way this boat is rolling, whoever we hire is, let's not make it too far away from the rail. Hello, Bridge. This is Captain Anderson.
19: Yes, Captain.
5: I'm turning in now. I don't want to be disturbed until we have the next change of course. You understand? I don't want to be disturbed.
19: Aye, aye, sir.
5: Let's put out the light and lie down my bunk here. Boy, am I tired. I've never been so...
9: Come on, Ender. We'll hide in this empty cabin.
5: Yeah. Nice and dark in here.
9: Boy, is that tired. Anyway, we can't get in no trouble in here.
5: No. I'm going to sit here in this chair and take off my shoes.
9: Yeah, and I'm going to sit on the edge of this empty bunk here. Oh, me.
5: You fall asleep that fast, Keith?
9: I ain't asleep. That was you to snort.
5: Oh, was that me?
9: Certainly, there you goes again, you see.
5: Yeah, well, I... Wait a minute, Kingfish, that wasn't me. My sinuses don't puck up on me when I was awake.
9: Now, wait a minute, Andy. My nose didn't snore, and your nose didn't snore. But I hear the snore.
5: Yeah.
9: And there's one thing I know. Whenever there's a snore, there's got to be a nose on the other end of it.
5: You know, I got a sneaking suspicion there's one nose too many in this room, you know?
9: Yeah, and as Shakespeare say, a nose by itself ain't dangerous. It's what it's connected to that gives you the trouble, you see.
5: Hey, Kingfish, look, I just noticed a coat hanging there with a lot of gold braiding on it. We is either in the captain's stateroom or they got a doorman on this ship. We better get out of here, but... Holy smoke, Kingfish, that come from that hole in the wall there.
9: Yeah, Andy, that's one of them speaking tubes. He is trying to get a hold of the captain.
5: You better answer the thing, because if he wakes up, we is sitting ducks in here, you know.
9: Wait a minute. Hello?
19: It's the bridge, Captain. We're off Barnegat Light. Shall we steer southeast by east a quarter east, or shall we steer southeast by east by a quarter south?
9: Andy, I think we done run into a little trouble here, boy.
19: Captain, are you there? What course shall we steer?
9: Just keep on going the way you're heading, and if you see anything in the way, stick out your hand and make a left turn. So long. Keep ahoy and all that stuff for you.
5: Come on, Kingfish. Let's get out of here before that captain wakes up.
9: Yeah. Oh, chair.
20: What's that? Who's in here?
9: Nobody, Captain. Are you in here by yourself? Come on, Andy. We really got to find a place to hide this time.
15: George. George. I think...
9: Conscience, you open your mouth and I'll punch you right in the nose. Now.
21: Say, Amos, has you heard anything at all about Andy and the Kingfish?
9: No, I ain't, Henry. Ain't nobody knows where it is.
21: No, I hear that Mr. Walters from the garage has even got the police out after him. He's suspicious that they is the ones that done scrambled off with his new car.
9: Yeah, well, I don't know what happened to him. Sapphire went over to see Calhoun, the lawyer, a few minutes ago. She thinks maybe the Kingfish and Andy done met with foul play or something like that.
21: Well, I hope Calhoun has got some ideas. You know, this is the biggest excitement around the lodge hall since Brother Jackson sent his wife to Arizona in two trunks.
7: Now, look here, Calhoun. My husband has disappeared, and I want you to do something about it. You understand? Don't just sit there. Ain't you got no ideas? Ain't you?
22: Well, maybe we could...
7: That won't work.
22: Well, it might if we tried it from another angle.
7: What kind of idea? Ain't you got no idea? Ain't you got no brains?
22: Now, wait a minute. Wait a minute, Jeff. Put that mouth of yours in neutral while I do some thinking here. We got to do this scientific. Now, first of all, I'll call the morgue and ask them to check the deep freeze. Then I'll go out to the pottery field and do a little spade work. And if that don't help, I'll call the police and have them drag the river with grappling hooks.
7: No, no, no grappling hooks. He had his paycheck in his pocket, and I don't want it to get ripped.
22: Yeah, that's the point, all right.
7: All right, but I'm giving you till tomorrow morning to get some action. I won't tolerate no excuses. I'm paying you my good money, and I expect results. You understand that? Now, good day, you little weasel.
22: Wow. If the kingfish is at the bottom of the river, I'll be doing him a favor to let him stay there.

0: Oh, me, Kingfish. We've been hiding in this lifeboat for 4 days. My back is almost broke.
1: Yeah, 4 terrible days. In this lifeboat with the canvas over, thank heavens there was food and water in here.
0: Yeah.
1: Something seems to be going on, Andy. It's pretty dark. I'm going to peek up from under this canvas and see what's up.
0: Yeah. What you see, Kingfish?
1: Yeah. We seem to be tied up at the dock or something. Oh, me. Andy, we has done a ride to South America.
0: Yeah, well, do we take Mr. Walker's car off here now?
1: Yeah, well, what good would it do to take it off down here in South America? After the mess we done got into, there's only one thing to do. We'll slip off the ship, hide under one of the piers till after it sails. Then we gotta just lose ourselves here in the jungles of South America, Andy.
0: Yeah, Kingfish, we'll spend the rest of our lives down here.
1: Come on, Andy, no one around. We'll try to find some way to get off the ship.
0: Yeah.
1: Get out of here, come on.
0: Yeah.
1: Now, here's a rope hanging down here on the side of the ship. Maybe that'll reach to the water. You go first and slide down.
0: Yeah.
1: Yeah.
0: Let me get over the rail here.
1: Now, go ahead. I'll let the rope out as far as it'll go.
0: Yeah, I go.
2: It don't quite reach, Kingfish.
1: Never mind, Andy. Here I comes, too.
0: Well, Kingfish, the Valencia done sailed. Come on. It's safe to come out now.
1: Yeah. Let's get up on the pier and get our bearings here. Come on, oh, me.
0: You know, maybe we can go into rumble business down here or something.
1: Wait a minute, Anna. Someone coming down the pier. It's one of the natives. I speak a little broken Spanish here. I'll give it to him.
0: Good.
1: Hola, amigo. We Americanos. Our Western South Americano.
3: What are you two bites talking about?
1: We got off the Valencia down here in South America.
3: South America? The Valencia lost of a fire off of Santa. It's been here in the Brooklyn Navy, Aunt, for 4 days. It just sailed for South America now.

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0: 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The Amos and Andy Show is written by Joe Connolly, Bob Mosier, and Bob Ross. This is Ken Niles speaking. This is CBS, the Columbia Broadcasting System.

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3: Have you heard the weird tales of the Whistler?

0: I'm the Whistler.
1: Gentlemen, we seven scientists have banded together because the government of Austria is in deadly peril. We have evidence that Austria is being dangerously undermined by the Nazis, and that nothing is being done from the standpoint of the law to prevent it. We have therefore resolved to take measures into our own hands and prevent this chaos. At our next meeting, we shall present the names of those in high places who attempt to divide and conquer, and shall decide then as to what action shall be taken against them.
0: And such was the organization in which Hans Minkler, the young, mild-mannered biologist of Vienna, suddenly found himself a member. Hans Minkler, whose whole life was dedicated to the preservation and the saving of human life. Hans Minkler, referred to by his classmates as the man who couldn't kill a fly.
2: Saturday night, and again CBS presents The Whistler.
0: I, the Whistler, know many things, for I walk by night. I know many strange tales, many secrets hidden in the hearts of men and women who have stepped into the shadows. And so I tell you tonight the incredible tale of the letter. Hans Minkler, the young biologist, only half heard the speech of the leader of the seven scientists, for Hans was dreaming of his beloved experiments. His experiments and the pretty niece of Monsieur Gallet, the lovely Vielle, who had been living in Vienna these past 4 years. Kindly Monsieur Gallet was interested in Hans Minkler's theories, and Hans was hoping Gallet might finance them.
3: Well, Dr. Minkler, I've studied the outline of your proposed experiments, and I've come to the conclusion that you can accomplish great things.
4: Well, that makes me very happy, Monsieur Gallet.
3: How much do you think you'll need to carry on?
4: I feel quite sure that I could get along for a couple of years on 5,000. If my cell experiments prove successful, human life may be prolonged considerably.
5: I have all the faith in the world in Hans, Uncle.
3: My niece is certainly sold on your ability, Dr. Minkler.
5: So are you, Uncle. You may as well admit it.
3: Young men with your principles are all too scarce today. Europe seems to be saturated with men who claim they want to save mankind. They all seem to want to arrive at it through a destructive method.
4: Well, it's only a temporary condition.
3: Who do you plan to have assist you? Kurt Lassner?
4: Kurt? I haven't decided yet.
3: Kurt is a fine young man.
4: Yes, he was a good student, but he's drifted away from his studies. He's become absorbed in politics.
3: Very well, Hans. I'll start you out with 5,000. Is that the way you want it, Vielle?
5: Yes, Uncle, you're a darling.
4: I hope that someday I may be able to repay you.
3: See who that is, Vielle. Come into the library, Hans. I'll give you a check.
4: Yes, of course.
5: Oh, good evening, Kurt.
6: Hello, Vielle. Well, how are you?
5: Very well, Kurt.
6: You're very lovely this evening.
5: Thank you.
6: Yes, indeed. The prettiest girl in Vienna. Is Hans here? I said I'd pick him up on my way downtown.
5: Yes, he's talking to Uncle. Talking business.
6: My, I've had a busy day. Not enough hours to go around.
5: Sit down, Kurt.
6: Thanks.
5: Kurt, why have you given up your career?
6: Biology? Oh, I don't know.
5: But you could do so much good. You were so well equipped to carry on in science. Think of the things yet to be done.
6: I'm going to do things. Great things.
5: I mean things that will really benefit mankind.
6: Well, that's what I mean, too. You know, you sound like Hans.
5: Hans is very sad about your dropping your work. He counted on your helping him in his experiments.
6: Oh, he'll get over it. Besides, those experiments can wait a while.
5: No, Hans is going ahead.
6: Who's going to help him?
5: I am, if no one else.
6: You? Well, how can you help him?
5: I can learn biology.
6: But it'll take a lot of money to do what he plans.
5: He has the money. It's all arranged. My uncle has financed him.
6: Your uncle?
5: Yes.
6: Well, I wish Hans luck.
5: And I'm going to marry Hans.
6: What? You and Hans? Well, what a surprise.
5: Yes, I've made up my mind.
6: I see. Well, I guess...
3: Good evening, Kurt. Glad to see you.
6: Good evening.
4: Hello, Kurt. Oh, have you heard the good news?
6: Oh, yes, Vielle just told me. And I wish you both good luck. I hope you'll be very happy. When's the wedding?
4: Wedding? What wedding? Oh, yes. Me, of course.
6: Typical absent-minded professor.
4: See, look, I have the money for my experiments.
6: Well, Hans, it's 7:45. We better run along. We have an appointment at 8.
4: Hmm? Oh, yes, the meeting. I'd forgotten. Yes, I'll be right with you. Goodbye, monsieur.
3: Bye.
4: Good night, Vielle, darling.
5: Good night, Hans, dear. I'll see you in the morning.

0: So Hans Minkler reluctantly attends his second meeting, and with Kurt Lassner joins the five scientists in the darkened room. The single low lamp on the table casts their shadows on the wall. The leader is speaking again.
1: Gentlemen, we have learned who these fifth columnists are. So it is our duty as loyal citizens to take action against these men. We've learned who the leader is, and naturally he must be the first one to go. In this envelope I have his name. We will now draw lots to select the one among us to carry out instructions which will be read later. Are you ready with the straws, Kurt Lassner?
2: Ready, sir.
1: This is an old and simple method, but since there are only seven of us, it will suffice. Proceed, Kurt.
2: Yes. One, two, three, four, five, six, seven. All of us have drawn, sir.
1: Good. Here is the envelope containing the name of our victim. Who has the short straw?
3: Well, I guess I have.
1: Hans Minkler. Here's the envelope. But before you open it, we must tell you what the committee has decided to do about this man. He is to die.
3: Die?
1: And that task has fallen to you.
3: You mean this man is to be murdered?
1: Exactly.
3: What? You don't know me, gentlemen. I'm a saver of life. I wouldn't consider such a thing for a moment.
1: Herr Minkler, you are a member of this group. You know our secrets. It will be best for us and for you if you completely forget your scruples.
3: Oh, but I can't belong to a society with such diabolical purposes. Why, I didn't realize what this was all about. Oh, no, I withdraw.
1: It's too late to think about withdrawing.
3: Do you mean that you actually expect me to kill someone?
1: You have been selected.
3: You are fools. I couldn't kill a fly. I couldn't harm a living thing if the whole country went up in smoke. This is the most ridiculous thing I've ever heard of. You're not scientists. You're a band of madmen. Fiends.
1: Sit down, Hans Minkler. We're not a band of madmen, and we are not fiends. We are loyal patriots of Austria who are determined to save our country. Any one of us might have drawn that straw.
3: Well, I don't want to be a party to such a plan. I'll not commit murder.
1: Unfortunately, you know too much about us now to pull out.
3: And suppose I refuse?
1: Then you will accomplish nothing. Not only will we eradicate our selected victim, but we'll see to it that you are eradicated with him.
3: Who is this victim?
1: Open the envelope.
3: Very well.
1: What?
3: Why, you are insane. The whole lot of you. Monsieur Gallet is the soul of honor. Monsieur Gallet is one of the most honest men I've ever met.
1: Monsieur Gallet is the leader of the Nazi party.
3: I don't believe it. Why, I'm to marry his niece.
4: Did you say, Monsieur Gallet?
3: Yes, you know that's ridiculous, Court. He'd never do such a thing.
1: Gallet is the leader. We have proof. He also has a very lovely niece. And I'm sure you'd want nothing to happen to her. Would you, Herr Minkler?
3: No. No, I wouldn't. But you must give me time. Time to think.
1: There is nothing to think about. It has been decided. Gallet must be exterminated within 12 hours.
3: Very well. There's nothing else for me to do. Good night, gentlemen.
1: Good night, Herr Minkler. And remember, if you don't accomplish this task within 12 hours, we will be forced to take care of you. And if we can't find you, we will find the girl.
3: Yes, I understand. Good night.
0: Well, Hans, what are you going to do about it? You've sat in your apartment for 2 hours now. Which shall it be? Three lives are at stake. The uncle's and yours and VL's. Hans gets his car and drives to Monsieur Gallet's home.
5: Well, hello, Hans. What on earth are you doing here? I didn't expect you back this evening.
3: Where is VL?
5: Why, she went to some friends. She probably won't be back till after midnight. What on earth's wrong with you?
3: Get your hat and coat, Monsieur Gallet.
5: What? Have you been drinking, Hans?
3: Get your hat and coat.
5: Now, wait a minute. Suppose you explain...
3: There's no time for explanations. Get your things.
5: What for?
3: You're coming with me.
5: I'm just ready to turn in. You better run along, Hans. You'll feel better in the morning.
3: Put up your hands, Monsieur Gallet.
5: What? This is the funniest thing I've ever encountered. Have you really got a gun in your pocket?
3: I have. I hope you don't force me to prove it.
5: Well, this is certainly a surprise. The meaning of all this...
3: I've just discovered that you're the leader of the Nazis who are trying to undermine the Austrian government.
5: Are you serious?
3: Yes.
5: Who told you such a thing?
3: There's an organization which is determined to eradicate all Nazis one by one. And you are the leader. Read this. It says, leader Paul Gallet. Death.
5: This is the maddest thing I've ever heard of. I've been highly active in anti-Nazi work.
3: They say that's merely a cover-up.
5: Are you a member of this secret organization?
3: Yes.
5: You've been selected to kill me?
3: Yes.
5: It's unbelievable that you, Hans Minkler, could be mixed up in such a thing. I think you're being hoodwinked. I am an anti-Nazi. And if you plan to kill me, you must belong to the Nazi organization.
3: Get your things and come along.
5: What do you intend to do with me?
3: That's all planned. Come along.
5: Very well. Kill you. Give me that gun.
3: You fool.
4: No, don't. You don't.
3: Monsieur. Good Lord.
0: Hans stands staring at the body of Monsieur Gallet for a few moments. Then in a daze, he turns out the lights, closes the library door, and returns to his apartment. For the remainder of the night, he sits at his desk staring into the darkness, lost in thought. And then morning comes, and Vielle at her home opens the library door and...

0: Well, he's been dead about 8 hours, Fräulein.
1: Who on earth would do such a thing? He had no enemies.
0: He was quite active in anti-Nazi work.
1: Yes.
0: Here's something we found on the library floor.
1: A pipe?
0: Yes. The bowl is hand-carved, has initials on it. As you see, the stem is broken. Have you ever seen this pipe before?
1: Well, I don't remember.
0: There's something else we found, a note, which reads, Leader Paul Gallet, death. Do you recognize the handwriting?
1: No.
0: Do you know anyone whose initials are H.M., the initials carved on the pipe bowl?
1: Yes, the pipe belongs to my fiancé, Hans Minkler.
0: Your fiancé? What time did you return home last night?
1: I attended a party and got here about 1 o'clock. I supposed Uncle was in bed. I didn't look in the library. I went straight to my room.
0: What is Hans Minkler's address?
1: I'm sure Hans had nothing to do with this.
0: Are you?
1: He lives at 13 Cronhead Street.
0: I'll run over there. Please don't touch anything in the library.
1: I won't.
0: Good morning.
1: Court, something terrible happened. Uncle was murdered last night. The police have just left. They found Hans's pipe on the library floor. It was broken. They've gone to his apartment. Please come over right away.
2: Hello, Hans. This is Kurt. The police found your pipe in Gallet's library. They're on their way to your place. You've got to get out of the country immediately. Don't wait a moment.
1: Oh, Kurt, it's terrible.
2: Now, control yourself, Ian.
1: Oh, Kurt, I can't imagine why anyone would do such a thing. Kurt, do you know where Hans is?
2: Well, I suppose he's at his apartment. Hasn't he called you this morning?
1: He usually does, but he hasn't. They found Hans's broken pipe near Uncle's body. Kurt, I must warn Hans. I must let him know what's happened.
2: Hans' pipe, huh? Well, that's bad. By all means, phone him at once.
1: Oh, you call him.
2: Of course.
1: It's Kronigstadt 4347.
2: Right. It's ringing.
1: He must be there.
2: He would have answered by now.
1: Where could he be?
2: I haven't the slightest idea.
1: But he always called me before this. Kurt, it isn't possible. It can't be.
2: Now, just try to control yourself, Yale.
1: Oh, see who it is, Kurt.
3: Special delivery. Sign here, please.
2: Well, thank you.
1: Who's it for?
2: For you.
1: Kurt. It's from Hans. Good heavens, read it.
2: Leaving Vienna on important business. Contact me at 16 Rue de Roche, Paris, under name of Pierre Cabot, H.M.
1: Well, I don't understand. What does he mean? What important business? Why should he disappear like this?
2: I have no idea, but it does look strange. Your uncle is murdered and Hans disappears. Oh, but what motive could he have had?
1: But they found his pipe near Uncle's body.
2: You know Hans had nothing to do with it. I'll admit he's always been rather peculiar, never seemed to let loose, always seemed to be on his guard, but... Well, I can think of no reason for this.
1: What could this important business be? He never told me of it. And why on earth should he go to Paris under an assumed name?
2: That is strange.
1: Kurt, that officer said something.
2: What?
1: Well, you know that Uncle was active in anti-Nazi work. Do you suppose it could be a Nazi?
2: Well, why not? But who? Who do we know that's a Nazi? I certainly
1: Wait
2: don't...
1: a minute. You just said that you felt Hans was always on his guard... Do you mean you felt he was concealing something?
2: Well, there have been times when I've felt that, but on the whole, I've thought of him as a slow-thinking, absent-minded professor.
1: But it does seem strange that the moment Uncle gave him the check that this should happen and he should disappear.
2: Maybe he went to visit our old pal, Jean Renault. You remember Jean? He was one of our classmates.
1: But I have a strange feeling that Hans wouldn't go away like this without telling me beforehand, unless something were wrong. Do you suppose that Hans has been deceiving us all along?
2: What makes you ask that?
1: Well, it suddenly occurred...

0: Do you suppose that Hans has been deceiving us all along?
1: What makes you ask that?
0: Well, it suddenly occurred to me that he spoke French without the trace of an accent. And I remember Jean Renault said once that he spoke English without an accent.
1: So what?
0: Well, if he did, where did he learn to do that? Certainly not by living in Vienna all his life.
1: I see what you mean.
0: Why didn't he tell me beforehand that he was leaving?
1: But he wrote you this letter.
0: Yes, but it wasn't written by the Hans I know.
1: Why, I think you'd better forget about it.
0: Good. I didn't tell you this. The police found a note on the floor. It said, Leader Paul Gallet, death. It must have meant that Uncle was an anti-Nazi leader and he was sentenced to die. And if this ties in with Hans' disappearance, then Hans must have been connected with the Nazis.
1: Oh, darling, you're getting yourself all worked up.
0: You don't think Hans was a Nazi?
1: Well, I'll admit, the way you've got it all worked out, it sounds plausible, but if he was a Nazi and he's left the country, what can we do about it? He won't come back.
0: But why should he go to Paris?
1: Well, Jean Renault was a good friend of ours. I'm sure Jean knows nothing about Hans being a Nazi. Jean would never suspect him. Maybe Paris is his next assignment. Nazis are just as busy in France as they are here. Let's see that letter from Hans. He says here, contact me, 16 Rue de Roche, Paris. That's Renault's address, 16 Rue de Roche.
0: Oh, good, good. I just can't believe it. How could I have been such a fool?
1: I'll see who it is, darling.
2: I'm Captain Gruber from police headquarters.
1: Oh, come in, Captain.
2: Sorry to trouble you again, Furlan. But we went to Herr Minkler's apartment. He wasn't there.
0: He wasn't?
2: His car has not been in the garage all night.
0: That's strange.
2: We found this writing on the notepad on his desk. Is it his handwriting?
0: Yes.
2: He's written the same two words over and over again. Gallet and Vier. As though he tried to make up his mind about something.
0: But what's become of his car?
2: The car's been found.
1: Where?
2: In a public garage. From all indications, Minkler's left the country. Probably for France.
1: Oh, why France?
2: We've discovered that Hans Minkler is a French citizen.
0: A French citizen? He always led us to believe that he was a native Austrian.
2: Now, we'll want to check things over a little further. We'll be back this afternoon. Please don't disturb anything.
0: No, we won't.
2: By the way, what is your name, sir?
1: Hmm? Oh, my name is Kurt Lasner.
2: Good day.
0: Kurt, what did you see? What were you looking at just then?
1: Well, what do you mean?
0: What startled you on Uncle's desk?
1: Well, nothing. Nothing at all.
0: Here, let me see. Good heavens, I see it. Here on the desk blotter, Uncle's handwriting, it says, Find Hans Minkler. And it was Hans. It was. Uncle was trying to tell us who did it.
1: Maybe.
0: Oh, to think that he could be so low as to take Uncle's money and then kill him.
1: Oh, please be ill.
0: I just can't believe it. I won't believe it. I mustn't.
1: Well, sorry to say that all the evidence is certainly against him. Oh, come, Vielle, try to get this off your mind. Try to get some rest. The police will take care of everything.
0: Oh, yes, good. I guess you're right.
1: If Hans did do it, he'll pay. He's the one who'll do the suffering. Believe me.

0: But during the night, the Nazi hordes rolled swiftly into Austria and, without firing a shot, took over the reins of government. A few weeks later, France declared war. Then one night, Hans Minkler makes his way through the maze of Paris traffic and knocks at the door of number 16, Rue de Roche.
1: Oh. Yes? Oh, good evening.
2: Good evening.
1: Is Jean Renault in?
2: Who shall I say is calling?
1: Why, Pierre Cabot.
2: Won't you come in, Monsieur Cabot? Major Renault has just stepped out. He'll be back shortly. Was he expecting you?
1: No. Did you say Major Renault?
2: Yes. Since war has been declared, he's gone on the active service list.
1: Oh, I see. I've been phoning for a week, but no one answered.
2: You haven't seen the Major in some time.
1: No, I haven't. I've been in Austria for several years. Renault and I went to school together in Vienna.
2: Oh. Are you by any chance Hans Minkler?
1: How did you know that?
2: Why are you traveling incognito?
1: Well, I'm... Well, yes. Where is Renault?
2: I regret to inform you that Renault has been in Africa for some time. He's due back in a few weeks, however. Did you know Monsieur Gallet in Vienna?
1: Why, yes. Who are you?
2: I'm Monsieur Duvaux, of the French Sûreté.
1: Oh, police.
2: Yes. Did you ever accept an

0: Money from Monsieur Gallet?
1: Why are you asking me these questions?
0: You never accepted money from Gallet?
1: No.
0: Search him, Harry.
1: Just a moment.
0: Sorry, Minkler. I'll take the bill for Larry.
2: Yes, sir.
1: I don't understand all this.
0: You understand, all right. Well, so you never received money from Gallet. What's this check for?
1: Well, that's to help carry on my experiments.
0: Undoubtedly. Monsieur Gallet was helping you and quite a number of others to carry on experiments.
1: Others?
0: I suppose you say you're new at this game.
1: Game? I don't know what you mean. I had nothing to do with his death. Nothing.
0: Yes, I believe that. Why should you kill one of your own?
1: Oh, I don't know what you're talking about.
0: If you were intending to carry on experiments in Vienna, why is this check drawn on the Bank of Paris?
1: Maybe he had a surplus of funds here.
0: Indeed he did.
1: How did you know I was coming here?
0: We knew. Just what were your plans?
1: Oh, this is ridiculous. I'm not a spy. I was engaged to Marie Gallet's niece.
0: Really?
1: Some way I got mixed up with an organization which planned to rid Austria of all Nazis. They claimed that Monsieur Gallet was the leader in Vienna. I denied it. But nevertheless, I was selected to murder him.
0: Oh, I see.
1: And told that if I refused, that they'd also kill me and my fiancée as well. I decided to get them out of the country. I went to Gallet's home. My fiancée was not there. I knew there was no time to lose. So I tried to take him away by force. He was suspicious of me. We suddenly got into a scuffle. And then someone behind me fired a gun. I don't know who it was. And Gallet fell dead.
0: I see.
1: I went to my home. Next morning, learned that they were looking for me. I got out of the country, and in a roundabout way, I came to Paris.
0: A good story, but it doesn't hold water. Gallet was a Nazi leader, and there's too much evidence against you, Minkler. Come on. Let's go now to headquarters.
3: Two weeks later, Jean Renault returns to Paris. Then, 6 weeks after Austria surrenders, Kurt and Viel escape from the Nazis and make their way to Paris. Jean Renault meets Kurt on the street and asks him to bring Viel to visit him at 16 Rue de Roche.
4: Come in, Kurt. Well, well, Viel. It's been a long time. How are you?
5: Excellent, thank you.
4: So you two are married. Oh, my congratulations. Though I didn't expect it to work out quite this way.
5: No? Why not?
4: Well, I always had an idea that you might marry Hans Minkler.
1: Well, one never knows.
4: No, Kurt. One never does.
1: By the way, have you seen Hans? He's in Paris, been here for several weeks.
4: Has he?
1: Yes. Don't tell me you haven't seen him.
5: Well, he told us he was coming to visit you.
4: Oh, yes. He's in Paris. I wasn't here when he arrived. He left several notes. I found them when I returned.
1: But do you know where he is now?
4: Yes. Would you like to see him?
1: Yes, I would.
4: Hans is dead.
5: Dead?
1: What? Dead?
4: Yes. He was executed as a Nazi spy.
1: A Nazi spy?
4: Yes. I got here too late to help him. They had conclusive evidence against him.
1: Why, that's ridiculous.
4: Hans is dead, nevertheless.
1: But what happened?
4: Well, it seems Hans got into some trouble in Vienna and came to Paris to see me. In some way, the Sûreté here was informed that he was a Nazi, was coming here to carry on.
1: But who on earth would accuse Hans of such a thing?
4: I wonder. But they received a letter from Vienna accusing Hans. The Sûreté found a check on him from a high Nazi official. There was nothing that could save him.
1: A check from a high Nazi official? Who was the official?
4: Paul Gallet. Viel's uncle.
5: What?
4: Didn't you know about your uncle?
5: I don't believe it.
4: Whether you do or not, he was a Nazi. The Secret Service has known it for years. He may or may not have given the check to Hans for Nazi purposes. But the evidence was against Hans. Then the letter came to the Sûreté saying Hans was a Nazi agent. They found him here, arrested him. That's all there was to it.
1: But who would write such a letter? Hans had no enemies.
4: Would you like to read the letter?
1: Yes.
4: Here it is.
1: Hans Minkler, under alias of Pierre Cabot, has given evidence of being a Nazi spy. Locate him at 16 Rue de Roche, Paris.
4: And that's all that was necessary.
5: How awful. I can't imagine such a thing.
4: Notice the handwriting, Kurt.
1: What? Ah, yes.
2: Fiel, this is your handwriting.
5: It is not.
2: I'm positive. You wrote this.
5: No.
2: Don't lie to me. I know your writing. You wrote this letter.
5: All right. All right, I did. I was convinced that he deceived me. I was convinced he killed Uncle. Yes, I wrote it.
2: How could you?
5: I never dreamed Uncle was a Nazi. I thought Hans was a Nazi. I was determined to make him suffer. You believe me, don't you?
2: Yes, Vera. I believe you. But I'm awfully, awfully sorry for you.
5: Oh, poor Hans. Poor Hans. Oh, I'll never forgive myself.
3: Yes, Viel, what a terrible injustice you have done. But someday, perhaps you'll learn what really happened to your uncle. It wasn't Hans who killed him. Hans didn't even have a gun, just a pipe. But Hans wanted to get him safely out of the country. And Kurt knew that Hans would never go through with the Order of the Secret Seven. So he followed Hans. And when he saw what was happening, he shot Galley and disappeared and let you think Hans did it. Because Kurt was in love with you, too, Viel.

0: CBS has presented The Whistler. Original music for this production was composed and conducted by Wilbur Hatch. The Whistler is written and directed by J. Donald Wilson and originates from Columbia Square in Hollywood. Next week, same time,
1: I, the Whistler, will return to tell you the strange tale of Out of the Fog. Good night.
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1: You know, some marmalades get some of their tang from added flavoring. While Robertson's Golden Shred gets all of its tang from Seville oranges. What would you rather have for breakfast?
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3: It's time for My Favorite Husband, starring Lucille Ball.
4: Hello, everybody.
3: Yes, it's the new gay family series starring Lucille Ball with Richard Denning. 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
5: J-E-L-L. Oh, the big red letters stand for the Jell-O family. Oh, the big red letters stand for the Jell-O family. That's Jell-O.
4: Yum, yum, yum.
5: Jell-O puddings.
4: Yum, yum, yum.
5: Jell-O cap. Feel the pudding. Yes, sirree.
3: And now Lucille Ball with Richard Denning as Liz and George Cooper. Two people who live together and like it. As we look in on the Coopers tonight, we see a romantic little family scene. Liz and George are having dinner by candlelight.
4: Oh, isn't this romantic, dear? I just love eating by candlelight, don't you?
6: Well, I could stand just a wee bit more light.
4: What for?
6: I haven't found my plate yet.
4: Oh, stop. I've been passing food to someone over there.
6: Well, let's turn on the lights and see who it is.
4: Oh, George, you have no soul. Why can't you be sentimental like I am?
6: I am. Honestly, honey, I love eating by candlelight.
4: You do?
6: Yes. You look so radiant. I could just sit and gaze at you all night with your face picking up the soft glow of the candlelight.
4: That's the pot roast, George. I'm over here.
6: Oh, I was just kidding, honey. I really love candlelight. It's wonderful.
4: Now what are you doing?
6: I'm feeling for the gravy. I found it.
4: Oh, what's the use of fighting it? I'll turn the lights on.
6: Oh, there you are.
4: Oh, George.
6: Oh, honey, baby, now what are you crying about? We were just having fun.
4: I wanted this to be such a wonderful evening for just the two of us, and now it's all loused up.
6: Oh, no, it isn't, baby.
4: It is, too, and I know why.
6: I know, honey. It's my fault.
4: No, it isn't. The whole thing happened because I walked under a ladder this morning.
6: Now, Liz, that didn't have anything to do with it.
4: It did, too.
6: Honey, don't be silly. The dinner would have been just as bad if you hadn't walked under the ladder.
4: What?
6: I mean, things would have gone wrong just the same.
4: They would not.
6: Liz, I thought we settled this ridiculous business of your believing in superstitions. We've had this discussion 1,000 times.
4: I know.
6: Well, didn't I convince you that there's no basis to it? It's silly, sentimental, feminine nonsense.
4: Yes, George.
6: Now, you're never going to think about them again, are you?
4: I promise.
6: My goodness, I never believed in superstitions in my life, and I've never had any bad luck.
4: Knock wood. Oh, I'm sorry, George. I just didn't want to break the spell. You said I haven't had any bad luck, and I thought, I hope he never does. And then I knocked on wood to make sure you won't, because if I didn't, you might, see?
6: I give up.
4: Well, that was the last time, George. Really, really, I'm not superstitious. I'm not even plain everyday stitious.
6: Well, that's better.
4: Give me a goodbye to superstition's kiss, huh?
6: Oh, gee, you kiss good.
4: Oh, thank you.
6: Where'd you ever get those lips?
4: In a surplus store. They were part of a bugler's kit.
6: Silly.
4: Ah, gee, George, you're so wonderful. I love you even when you're mad at me. And I hope you never change.
6: I hope I never do either.
4: Oh. I'm sorry, I couldn't help myself.
6: You do believe in it.
4: Well, why take any chances, George? It doesn't hurt.
6: Liz, I'm really disappointed to find such an attitude in an adult, intelligent woman.
4: Who?
6: You.
4: Oh. Well, George, some superstitions are based on good common sense.
6: Name one.
4: Well, if you walk under a ladder, it might fall on you. If a black cat walks in front of you, you might trip over it.
6: Okay, weak but acceptable. Now, will you explain knocking on wood?
4: That's a tough one, isn't it? I know. If you knock on wood and a termite knocks back, you know the wood's no good.
6: Now, I want you to stop this whole silly business of superstitions and stop right now.
4: George, you knocked the salt shaker over. Throw some over your left shoulder.
6: No.
4: Do it quick, George, or you'll have bad luck.
7: Anybody want more coffee?
6: Now, stop it, Liz. Give me some more coffee, please, Kate.
4: Yes, sir. If you don't care about yourself, George, do it for me.
6: I will not, and neither will anyone else around here. Am I the master of this house or not?
4: Yes, master.
6: Oh, that's better.
7: Oh, look out, Mr. Cooper. Don't stand up.
6: Coffee all over.
7: Oh, I'm sorry, Mr. Cooper, but you hit my arm.
6: Well, it isn't your fault, Kate.
4: You see, that happened because you didn't throw the salt over your shoulder. You better throw it or it might affect Katie, too.
7: Oh, no, I don't believe in that salt-throwing nonsense.
6: Well, a sensible woman.
4: You don't believe in it, Katie?
7: No, when I've never had any bad luck, knock wood.
6: Oh, not you, too.
4: Good girl, Katie.
7: Oh, don't misunderstand me, Mrs. Cooper. I'm a wood knocker, but I'm not a salt thrower.
4: Well, that's your privilege. I happen to be a wood knocker and a salt thrower. George, what's the matter?
6: I'm trying to decide whether to be a maid knocker or a wife thrower.
4: Will those bring good luck, too?
6: Not to you, it won't. Fine thing. After 11 years of marriage, I suddenly discover I'm living with a witch doctor.
4: Oh.

0: morning, Katie.
1: Morning, Mrs. Cooper. My, I certainly heard you and Mr. Cooper talking late last night.
0: You didn't hear me talking. That was George. All night long, I got a lecture on how stupid it is to believe in superstitions that have been handed down from the Dark Ages.
2: Did he get rough? I heard a crack.
0: No. That was demonstration time. He broke a mirror on the floor and stamped on it just to prove it didn't bring bad luck.
2: My goodness. Is he coming down to breakfast?
0: Yeah, he'll be here in a minute. He's bandaging his foot.
2: Oh, I'll get it, Mrs. Cooper. Oh, it's little Joanne Wood from next door. Come in, dear.
3: Good morning, Katie. Good morning, Mrs. Cooper.
0: Hello, Joanne. How are you?
3: Fine, thanks.
0: How's your father?
3: Fine, thanks.
0: And your four sisters?
3: Fine, thanks.
0: And your six brothers?
3: Fine, thanks.
0: And your mother?
3: Exhausted, thanks. Oh, good morning, Mr. Cooper.
4: Oh, hello, Joanne.
3: My father asked me to return this umbrella.
4: Oh, thanks. Well, this doesn't look like our umbrella. Let me open it and take a look.
0: George, please, not in the house.
4: Oh, Liz, I thought you were going to stop that silliness.
0: But it's bad luck to open an umbrella in the house.
3: She's right, Mr. Cooper. I opened an umbrella in the house once, and a few minutes later, I sprained my ankle.
4: Oh, that was just coincidence.
3: No, it wasn't. I used the umbrella for a parachute when I jumped off the piano.
0: You better quit while you're behind, George.
4: No, you too. I'm going to prove to you once and for all that opening an umbrella in the house doesn't bring bad luck.
0: George, don't open it, please.
4: I'm just proving my point.
5: Oh, my foot!
3: Daddy wondered where that hammer was.
0: Poor George, it was your good foot, wasn't it?
4: Yes. Isn't that hilarious?
0: No, honest, I think it's awful you hurt both your feet. It just strikes me funny.
3: Sorry about your foot, Mr. Cooper.
4: Well, thank you, Joanne. At least somebody knows what I'm going through.
3: I remember how my ankle hurt, but it hasn't bothered me in a long time, not wood.
4: Oh, no!
0: Something tells me you better leave, Joanne.
3: All right. Goodbye.
0: Goodbye, dear.
4: Well, that wraps it up, Liz. I can't fight it.
0: Yeah, we got a pretty strong union, haven't we?
4: Look, just let me calm down for a minute, will you? Then I've got a lot of work to do.
0: Sure, you relax, George. I'll just sit here and read the paper. Gee, it was cold last night. Listen to this. Min, 48 degrees. Max, 65 degrees. The night before, it was warmer. Min 52, max 71.
4: Hmm.
0: George, why is it min never gets as hot as max?

0: What'd you say?
1: I didn't say anything.
0: Oh, listen. There's a cricket in the house.
1: Oh, what else can happen?
0: Isn't that wonderful? Oh, there he is in the fireplace.
1: Well, at least we can see him. I'll get him with that paper.
0: Oh, no, George, don't hurt him.
1: Liz, let go of the paper.
0: But he's good luck, Carr.
1: Give me that paper.
0: Oh, you murderer.
1: Oh, darn, you stalled me so long, he's gone.
0: Hooray.
1: Now, where is he? Well, sounds like he's on this side of the room.
0: No, sounds like he's on the other side of the room.
1: No, I can't find him. Oh, shut up!
0: George, be friendly. Ask him nicely. Please, Mr. Cricket, George has work to do. Won't you please be quiet?
1: Well, I'll be done.
0: So I. All it needed was a friendly tone.
1: Congratulations.
0: Thank you. You go right ahead now.
1: Now, do you mind if I do some work?
0: No, I won't say a word.
1: Now, let's see. Here's the 14 and 18 and 32, and 12 is... 14 and 18 are 32, and 12 is... This is good luck, Liz.
0: Now, George, he's just a little cricket, and he's not hurting you. Do your work.
1: How can I do my work while he's sitting there bellowing at me?
0: He's not bellowing. He's singing for you.
1: You call that singing?
0: Well, you rub your hind legs together and see if you can do better.
1: Oh, there he goes.
0: Where?
1: Out in the hall. I'll get him this time.
0: Oh, run for your life, little Jiminy.
1: Well, where did he go? Anyways?
0: I do, and maybe I don't.
1: Elizabeth, tell me.
0: I'm no stool cricket.
1: There he is.
0: Where?
1: Under the molding by the bathroom door. How will I get him out?
0: I'll handle this. Okay, you cricket. Come out with your hind legs up.
1: Now, that was smart. You chased him under the door into the bathroom. No, I'll get him now.
0: Just a minute, George. Don't go in there. He may be taking a bath.
1: Okay, Liz. Okay, you've made your choice. It's him or me.
0: George. Are you trying to tell me that from now on I'll be Mrs. George Cricket?
1: No. No, I'm just telling you that a man can stand only so much. I'm giving you an ultimatum, Liz. I'm not coming back to this house until that cricket is gone.
0: George, you don't mean
1: I
0: that...
1: do mean. If you want me, I'll be at the club.
0: But, George! Oh. Ah, you and your big, fat hind legs.
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0: Now, back to the Coopers and the big cricket hunt. Well, it's been 2 hours since George, the mighty hunter, gave up the chase and returned to his cricket blind. Liz is still hot on the trail.
1: Cricket, cricket, cricket. Here, little cricket, let's go bye-bye. Where are you?
2: Haven't you any idea where he is, Mrs. Cooper?
3: No, he muffled his legs and threw me off the trail. The last I saw of him was in the dining room.
2: What was that crash I heard?
3: Oh, I got mad and threw a plate at him.
2: Bye, Mrs. Cooper.
3: Well, I wouldn't mind if he just sat there and cricked at me, but he gave me a great big raspberry.
2: Oh, no.
3: Yes, it made me so mad I called the exterminator.
2: Good. Let's let the exterminator worry about it.
3: Well, I'm going to give him one more chance to save his life. That is, if he's the type to go for a tin cricket.
2: A tin cricket?
3: Yeah, I had one left over from a Halloween party. See, here it is.
2: Well, you don't think you can fool him with that, do you?
3: No, I might. If this happens to have cricket sex appeal.
2: Oh.
3: Well, it's worth a try until the exterminator gets here. Now, let's tiptoe into the dining room. He might still be in there.
2: I don't see him.
3: There he is. Let's see if I can engage him in conversation. Let's go. Oh, he doesn't answer. I'll try again. Say, I think we've got his interest, Katie. I'll lead him on. I wonder what I'm saying to him. No answer.
2: Maybe you were too fresh.
3: Hard to get. I'll really flirt with him.

0: cricket with rhythm.
1: Oh, that was just a coincidence.
0: Well, I'll try it again.
1: Oh, no!
0: I got a hold of the bebop king of the bug world.
1: Oh, you're making it sound like that. He always gives two chirps. Oh, I'll get it.
2: Hey, good afternoon. Did you call the Acme Exterminating Company?
0: I did. I'm Mrs. Cooper.
2: How do you do? I'm Mr. Acme. Well, what are we after? A pack of rats? A bunch of termites? A swarm of ants?
0: It's a cricket.
2: Yes, I heard of it. One cricket?
0: Yes.
2: One little, tiny, solitary cricket.
0: Yes.
2: You had me come all the way out here for one cricket.
0: You didn't come alone, did you? You need every man you got. This is Super Cricket.
2: Well, you get stuck for a minimum charge anyway. Now, which room is he in? I'll give him a little DDT, and that will be that.
0: You think so, huh? Well, he's in this room someplace. He's over in that corner.
2: It doesn't matter. I'll just spray this DDT bug bomb. Now we'll step out of the room until I count 10. 1, 2, 3, 4, 5, 6, 7, 8, 9, 10. And that's the end of the cricket.
0: Cricket! Oh, Crickie! I guess he's gone, all right.
2: That will be $5.
0: $5?
2: Minimum charge, you know.
0: Well, all right. Hark!
2: That's impossible. That cricket is dead.
0: Well, maybe this is his ghost. He's gonna haunt you.
2: Just a minute. No bug is gonna make a fool out of me. I'll give him another dose. Oh, darn it. That's the last of the DDT. Hell, I'll get him some other way.
0: I have a tip for you. Don't waste your time with female impersonations. This kid's a jaded bachelor.
2: What are you talking about?
0: My decoy. I was flirting with him before. I was making like a lady cricket.
2: Well, I have a tip for you. A female cricket doesn't make any noise.
0: Good heavens. You mean I was just being one of the boys? And I thought I was being so sexy.
2: Yes. Now, do you mind if I apply science?
0: No, go right ahead.
2: I'll use my cunning, my knowledge of their habits. You may not know this, but crickets can't see from behind. This gives me an advantage.
0: You mean you can?
2: No. Oh, there he is now. I'll sneak up from the back with this empty jar. Now I softly but swiftly sneak up and get him like this. Clamp the lid on the jar and there he is.
0: Looks like he's used his cunning too. He's turned invisible.
2: I missed him. Well, he won't get away this time.
0: You're going to use more science?
2: No, science has failed. I hate to do this, but I've got only one choice. I'm going to resort to Plan 4X.
0: A deadly new insecticide.
2: Worse than that.
0: Atomic fission.
2: Worse than that.
0: Good heavens, what are you
2: going to
0: do?
2: I'm going to smash him over the head with a mallet.
0: That's pretty primitive, old boy.
2: Yeah, I know, but think of the pleasure I'll get. That cricket is on his deathbed. Here, come on. He ducked under the bookcase in the hall. Help me move it.
0: Look out. Tilt it the other way.
2: I'll handle it.
0: But if you don't tilt it, all the books will fall. Ouch. Now look what you've done.
2: It's all right. I'm insured.
0: There he is on the lamp.
2: I've got you now.
0: Now, wait a minute.
2: It's all right. I'm insured. There he is on that vase.
0: I know, you're insured.
2: Stand still. I've got him.
0: Where is he?
2: Don't move. He's on your head.
0: Wait a minute.
2: It's all right, I'm insured.
0: Yes, but I'm not.
2: Oh, now he's gone. There he is on the coffee table. Cheap furniture.
0: Look, I have a better plan. Let's dynamite the whole...
2: Come on, come out. I dare you. Come out and fight like a man.
0: Look, Mr. Acme, let's forget about Plan 4X, shall we?
2: Oh, ratting on me, eh?
0: Well, after all, it's just a cricket.
2: Oh, no, it isn't. It's grown past that. This is bigger than both of us. This is total war.
0: Oh, for heaven's sake.
2: There now. Every stick of furniture is out of the room. Close the door.
0: But I...
2: Close the door!
0: Yes, sir.
2: There are three of us in this room. Only two of us are leaving alive.
0: I hope one isn't a cricket.
2: Quiet! All right, my friend.
3: What's going on here?
0: Oh, George, am I glad to see you.
3: What are you doing in here with my wife?
0: It's all right, George. He's insured.
3: What?
0: He's the exterminator.
3: What does he exterminate? Furniture?
4: Hello, Mrs. Cooper.
0: Oh, hello, Joanne. What are you doing here?
4: I lost my pet cricket, and Mr. Cooper said I'd find him over here.
0: Your pet cricket?
4: Come here, Volo.
0: How do you like that? He jumped right into her hand.
2: Jumped right into her...
4: You're a bad cricket, Rollo. And I'm going to put you to bed without any ice cream. Goodbye, everybody.
0: Well, George, are you ready to admit that I'm right about superstitions?
3: What?
0: Don't you see? When you opened the umbrella, the hammer fell on you. When you broke the mirror, you cut your foot. And you have to admit the cricket in the hearth brought us good luck.
3: Good luck? The house is a shambles.
0: Well, sure, but we've always wanted the room redecorated, and now Mr. Acme's insurance company will pay for it. That's good luck, isn't it?
3: Well, yes, and I hope it stays that way.
0: Is that all you have to say?
3: No, I hope it stays that way. Knock wood.
0: Ha ha, George!

0: Yes, Lucille?
1: Bob, I've always wondered what it would be like to be on one of those daytime serials. You know, those shows where they never finish a sentence. John's Other Thingamajig and What's It Can Be Beautiful.
0: Well, this is Radio Lucille. It's no sooner said than done.
1: Yeah.
0: Listen now to Jell-O's Other Pudding. When we left them yesterday, the Jell-O Pudding family was gathered in the living room. The doctor was just breaking some news to them. I'm the doctor.
2: Grandma Chocolate, I have something to tell you. It's about your daughter, Butterscotch.
3: You don't...
2: Well...
3: It isn't...
2: Well...
3: Then it's...
2: Well...
3: Oh, I was afraid of that. What has Butterscotch got?
2: That buttery brown sugar flavor.
3: Oh, well, that's good. Oh, I'm so happy. That makes me feel absolutely luscious with deep-down chocolatey goodness.
0: And meanwhile, unbeknownst to Grandma Chocolate and Little Butterscotch, another Jell-O pudding is skipping up the driveway.
4: Oh, I'm vanilla. I'm vanilla. I'm rich and smooth as cream. La-di-da-di-da-di-da. Oh, Grandma, I just had such an experience. Really, it was such... Ooh, what happened to me? Oh, the nicest man picked me off a shelf and took me home with him.
3: No.
4: Yes.
3: What happened?
4: Well, the nice man's wife said she always wanted a darling pudding just like me. And she fell in love with me because I cooked to velvety perfection in just about 5 minutes.
3: Is that all? I mean, is that all?
4: No, they said wonderful things to me. They said

0: George. George, wake up.
1: What's the matter?
0: Listen.
1: What's that?
0: Well, it ain't Bing Crosby.
1: Did you wake me up so I could listen to that cat concert?
0: No, I thought you'd get rid of him. Because you're so big and so brave and you know how to do everything.
1: Well, I don't know how to get rid of a cat.
0: Oh, maybe I can scare him away. A critic. Well, I'm going to throw something at him.
1: No, that won't do any good.
0: Well, it might. Let me try. There.
1: My gosh, he stopped. What did you throw at him?
0: Our cat. Good night, George.

0: 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Tonight's program was produced and directed by Jess Oppenheimer, who wrote the script with Madeline Pugh and Bob Carroll Jr. Original music was composed by Marlon Skiles and conducted by Wilbur Hatch. The part of Katie, the maid, was played by Ruth Parrott. Watch for Lucille Ball in the Columbia picture, Miss Grant Takes Richmond. And be sure to listen to Lucille Ball in My Favorite Husband again next week, presented by...
1: J-E-L-L. 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

0: Hello there. If you ever happen to be in the frontier town called Dos Rios, well, here and now you've got an invitation to look me up. My office is over Cherokee O'Bannon's Dos Rios livery stables, and I'm Chad Remington, frontier lawyer. Now, don't go misunderstanding my invitation. I'm not aiming to say that when you're in Dos Rios, or even on the frontier itself, you're going to need a lawyer. But being a lawyer, and a frontier lawyer at that, I'm certainly equipped to tell you a yarn or two to pass your time waiting between stagecoaches. Now, of course, they say that a good salesman always shows his samples. So here's a sample of a yarn and an adventure which I'm only too happy to spin for you. Now, it all started when a brazen and cold-blooded gang of road agents, under the whiplash of a gunslammer known as Pecos Rowley, waited until Wells Fargo had carried a large shipment of gold into town. And then they swooped down, guns blazing.
1: There's the gold! Don't let him get away!
2: Cherokee, come on! Up this way, with me!
3: Just keep riding, Chad. I'm right behind you. Counselor, I'm not objecting to being in this posse, but I'm not a mountain goat. Where are we going?
0: Back into these hills, Cherokee, until we find them or lose their trail. Now stop jawing and keep that horse moving. Come on. It was only a 50-50 chance cutting off that way back through the crags, and instead of finding Pecos Rowley and his crew, we lost their trail. But there was enough evidence of which way they went. So, when upon returning to town, I found that Wells Fargo had posted a $5,000 reward, I euchred Cherokee into packing a bedroll, and both of us set off through the narrow confines of Steamboat Pass, heading for the broad, sweeping valley we called the Green Hills Country.
3: Chad, I think this whole thing is a lot of nonsense. And a wild goose chase.
0: That doesn't sound like you at all, O'Bannon. $5,000 would buy a lot of things, including the one thing you like best, and the counter irritants to cure your hangover after.
3: Ah, bosh, piffle, and fiddlesticks. Besides, with a bloodthirsty killer like Pecos, whatchamacallit, an excursion of this nature is fraught with danger.
0: With danger?
3: Yes, with danger. How do you know where he's hidden now? Where he might be? Why, any moment riding along here, he might spot us over the sights of his rifles and... Down! Down, Chad! We've been discovered by that polecat!
0: That polecat you're talking about, Cherokee, doesn't seem to be any more than a pole kitten. Here, you see him over there? About 10 years old and not even ankle high to a prairie dog.
3: Well, by the bear, the top of the prophet. An adolescent ape like that has no business packing a gun.
0: Hey, you! You, youngster! Come on over here.
3: Come on, you pint-sized imperial pest. Shake it up.
4: I'm coming. What's your hurry, tenderfoot?
3: Tenderfoot? Why, you sawed-off son of Satan's stepchild. I've got a good
0: mind. Hold it, Cherokee. Here comes someone riding up. Maybe this is his father. Over here, mister.
4: You go and snitch on me and I'll bust your bold one.
5: Ho, ho, ho, boy. Yeah, something wrong here? I heard a shot and... Well, I'll be dogged and branded... Chad Remington.
0: Ike Davis. Now, what in name of all that's sacred are you doing out here in Green Hills country? Last I heard of you, you had a place over in San Juan Basin.
5: Been over here for most 2 years now, Chad. See, you ain't changed none, Cherokee.
3: A moment ago, I was almost changed. This rambunctious, rowdy little runt almost blew my head right off my shoulders.
4: I did not.
0: And with that purple nose for a target, I don't see how even a child could miss. Oh, but seriously now, a Winchester 30-30 is nothing for a youngster this age to play with, Ike.
5: I know, Chad. And believe me, he wasn't playing.
3: What? You have the audacity to stand there and defend this immature imp? Moreover, you're starting to sound as if you were his father, which, begging your pardon, we know you're not.
5: Well, I don't blame you for not knowing, Cherokee, but I am Mickey's father.
0: His father? Now, wait a minute, Ike. If you're trying to pull my leg, it doesn't stretch that far. I've known you for 15 years. This youngster must be at least 10, and up to 2 years ago, you weren't married.
5: That's right, Chad. But if you'll ride over to my place, you can just see the roof of it through those trees. I've got a lot to talk to you about, and a lot to explain.
0: have to go a little more slowly. Now, tell me that last part just once more, about how you got married.
5: Well, I thought by moving to the Green Hills country, I might do better than I did over in the San Juan Basin. But with no money and not being able to hire much help, things got worse instead of better.
0: Uh-huh.
5: So, being able to do most of the outside work myself, what I needed was a woman to look after the house and the little chores. Well, to make a long story short, I run an ad in one of them matrimonial magazines.
0: You mean that you actually advertised for a wife?
5: I did, and I got one. And I must say that Nellie's a fine girl. Fine girl.
3: Oh, then this young hoodlum is her son, is that it?
5: Mickey? Oh, he really isn't so bad. Trouble is, this is the first time he's ever been out in the country. You see, the man Nellie was married to before was an Easterner. Came from Brooklyn.
0: Well, that certainly explains a lot, except for one thing. Just how is it you let a 10-year-old youngster pack a rifle?
5: Well, to tell the truth, in the last couple of days we've been looting food out of our cellar. We don't know how or who's been stealing it, but it's got so bad that unless we put a stop to it, we're going to be going hungry ourselves pretty soon.
0: Well, I'd certainly be careful with a youngster who's new to the West handling a gun. And now, Ike, I'd like very much to meet your wife.
5: Oh, Nellie will be in pretty soon. She's out in the barn doing the milking. You see, I run a few head of cattle, but trying to do it all myself, even with the little help I get from Mickey, it can't amount to much. For instance, right now, I should be bringing the hay for the winter feed.
0: Well, if Cherokee and I can be of any help while we're over here, we'd be only too happy to give you a hand.
3: Ah, Chad, in the first place, you forget what we're over here for. And in the second place, when I bend my elbow, I'm not in the habit of bending it with a pitchfork.
5: Well, a little bit of honest work won't do a bit of... Oh, come on in, Nellie. I want you to meet two of my old friends from Dos Rios.
1: Well, any friends of Ike's are certainly friends of mine, I always say.
5: Chad Remington and Cherokee O'Bannon, my wife, Nellie.
3: How do you do?
1: Well, I'm very pleased to make your acquaintance, I'm sure, likewise.
5: Nellie, Chad and Cherokee are going to stay here for a few days and help us get in the hay.
1: Well, that's certainly nice of them. When Mickey was a little baby, we spent a 2 weeks vacation down at Bensonhurst. That's on Long Island. And I was surprised to see how everybody went out of their way to help their neighbors.
0: Well, it's the same way out here, Mrs. Davis. Except that if we Westerners didn't help one another, we wouldn't have much of a West.
1: Oh, ain't that the truth? Except we got some neighbors now who keep helping themselves to our food without us knowing anything about it.
3: Neighbors?
5: Yeah, that's what I was telling you about. Of course, we don't know who it is, but if we ever find him, they're going to have a hide full of buckshot.
0: A Cherokee, to get the hand done, we'll split up into two teams. I'll work with Ike, and you and Mickey can work on another rick.
3: Mickey?
0: Yes, what? Mickey. And the point I'm trying to make is this. While you're out haying, you keep your eyes open and your gun handy. If you can find who's been pilfering the food out of the Davis's cellar, there's the barest chance you may end up $5,000 richer, thanks to Wells Fargo. Of course, I mentioned the $5,000 to get Cherokee to go to work, having no idea that the wide loop I was throwing might settle awfully close to the truth. Because Pecos Rowley and Lefty, one of his men, were hidden out not 2 miles from Ike Davis's little ranch.
6: Well, Pecos, how about it? We sure could use some more food. All you seem to do while we're hiding out in this barn is to eat, eat. Nothing but eat.
7: Yeah, I know, Lefty. With every sheriff between Dos Rios and Denver looking for us, I don't dare show my face for a while. And just hanging around makes me nervous and hungry.
6: Well, it's a good thing this deserted place is just a couple of miles from that Davis ranch, or we'd be eating twigs and grasshoppers. How about it? You want to ride over there and sneak into their cellar again?
7: Yeah, but I sure don't like walking them 2 miles over there, them 2 miles back, loaded down.
6: Well, why can't we take the horses?
7: Yeah, and have someone spot us? Nothing doing. Not while the hay in that field is up to our shoulders and we can walk through it without being seen. Go on, I'm getting hungry again. Let's go.
4: What's the matter, Chad? Cherokee. Pitching hay too much for you?
3: Well, no, Mickey, but I just thought that we'd stop now here for a few minutes. I could give you a lesson or two on how to shoot that rifle.
4: Are you kidding? I bet you couldn't hit the broadside of the Flatbush Avenue car barn.
3: Oh, I can't, eh? Here, give me that Winchester and I'll show you. Now, the first thing to do is to hold the rifle lightly. Don't pull the trigger. Squeeze it slowly, like this. Now, I'll pick a target the other side of the hayfield and show you how to aim.
8: Hey, Lefty, hold it.
6: Who in blazes tossed that shot, Vickers?
8: Hey, you see over there?
6: Huh?
8: Some Jasper with a rifle and a little kid.
6: What? Vickers, you think they spotted us?
8: Not from where them last two shots went, but I'm sure going to find out. Come on.
3: How are you getting the idea, Mickey?
4: Well, you ain't hit nothing yet. We're back in Brooklyn. I take you down to Coney Island to a shooting gallery and teach you.
8: Wait a minute, Lefty.
6: What's going on here, anyhow?
8: If you'd keep your lip buttoned up, maybe we can find out.
4: Cherokee, I'll bet you're afraid of guns.
3: Afraid of guns? Why, listen, my urban urchin. You know the reason why Chad and I are up here in the Grass Hills country? Why, we're up here to capture one of the worst crooks in the entire West. Pecos Rowley.
6: Why, that big mouth.
8: Lefty, leave that gun alone. We ain't doing no shooting out here. Because I just got an idea that's going to take care of both of them and give us money to burn. Come on, we're going back to the hideout and start this thing working.

0: And now, Frontier Town.
1: Of course, to spin this yarn, I'm putting the cart before the horse in some places. That is, I'm telling you now what Pecos Rowley and Lefty were doing, although at the time neither Cherokee nor I, nor the three Davises, had any idea, not alone that they were in the neighborhood, but that they had spotted Mickey and Cherokee. Well, so I don't get the chronology too confused before we go back to the Davis Ranch, let's find out just what it is Pecos had in mind when he said that running across Cherokee and Mickey was going to mean money in the bank to him.
2: I don't know, Pecos. Maybe I am stupid, but I still don't see what you're driving at about that kid we seen in the hayfield.
3: Look, you heard what he said, didn't you, while we were walking up toward him?
2: Yeah, but...
3: He said something about Coney Island, didn't he?
2: Sure, sure. Coney Island's back east somewhere, huh? New York, ain't it?
3: That's right. New York.
2: So?
3: So, a kid that age who knows about Coney Island must come from New York.
2: Must come from New York? How do you know?
3: By putting two and two together, that's how. Ain't you heard? Some of these ranchers out here are taking eastern dudes in for boarders, like they do at hotels.
2: Well, what if he does come from Coney Island? It certainly was no reason for not ventilating them and that red-nosed monkey with him. What's the matter? You got friends in Coney Island or something?
3: No, you knothead. I ain't got friends in Coney Island. But if you'd ever stop to think, maybe you'd see what I mean. If the kid is a dude who's out here boarding at the Davis Ranch, what does that mean? Yeah, never mind, I'll tell you. It means his old man or his mother has to have a hat full of dinero, that's what. Rich Easterners.
2: Okay, okay, so they're rich Easterners. What's that to us?
3: What's it to us? Oh, nothing. Nothing more than $50,000. Don't you see? We go over to the Davis Ranch tonight, sneak into the kid's room and grab him.
2: Yeah?
3: Then we leave a note that tells them if they want to get the kid back, it's going to cost them $50,000 of Uncle Sammy's nice new frog skins. Now do you get it?
2: Say, you got a real good idea there, Pickers. Real good. Only, what happens if they don't pay us the $50,000? Or if they ain't got that much?
3: Then you can do what I stopped you from doing this afternoon. You can get out that gun you're so anxious to use and shoot the brat full a nice little round hole.
4: Mickey, Mama doesn't want to tell you again. It's time for you to go to bed.
5: Mama, give me a chance to finish, will you? I haven't told you how Cherokee threw 2 4-bit pieces. Oh, those are half dollars, Ma. He threw them right up into the air. And before they hit the ground, bang, bang, he put holes.

0: He threw 2 4-bit pieces. Oh, those are half dollars, Ma. He threw them right up into the air. And before they hit the ground, bang, bang, he put holes in both of them.
1: Well, I must say that's mighty good shooting, Cherokee.
2: It was nothing at all, nothing really.
3: It would have been an easier story to believe if Cherokee had thrown Chinese yen up into the air. They got holes in them already.
0: Yeah, but they got square holes. And there's nothing square about good old Cherokee.
4: Well, Cherokee looks as if you've made yourself a conquest. Mickey seems to think you're quite a hero.
0: I sure do. He captured Billy the Kid single-handed. And Cherokee's promised to teach me how to ride a horse. I mean, ride one good. He owns a livery stable.
3: Then, Mickey, you better look out that he doesn't sell you a couple of bottles of his genuine Cherokee Indian rattlesnake oil along with it.
4: All right, Mickey, you've heard your story. Now it's time for you to go to bed already.
0: Oh, look, Ma, I got a keen idea. If you'd let me go riding with Cherokee tonight, so he could really teach me how to ride a horse, then by tomorrow, I bet you I'd be able to help you with the chores around here. Ride down and bring in the cows, I mean.
2: It wouldn't surprise me a bit if you could help by tomorrow.
4: All right, Ike. What do you think? You're Mickey's father, too, you know.
1: Oh, let him go. An hour isn't going to make much difference. And knowing that Cherokee found that pint bottle I had hidden in the kitchen, it might keep Cherokee out of trouble, too.

0: Lefty, quick. Rein up.
1: Oh, all right. What's up, Pickers? What's the matter?
0: Look, will you? We're playing in luck. Ain't that the kid and the fellow we seen him with this afternoon riding toward us?
1: Yeah. Looks that way.
0: Now wait till they're almost on top of us.
1: Here they come, boss.
0: Okay, Lefty. Now start throwing some lead around their ears. All right! Hold it! You don't want to get blasted clean out of your saddles. You're smart, mister. You leave that gun right in its holster.
2: Huh? What's going on here? What is this?
3: Oh, nothing. We're just taking you and this kid for a little ride.
4: Go on, you lay a hand on me and I'll slap your ears off.
2: You better do as he says, Mickey.
4: Why don't you do something? I thought you were the guy who captured Billy the Kid.
2: Well, I was. This doesn't happen to be Billy the Kid.
3: You said it. And if you're interested to know just who it is, my name's Pecos Rowley.
4: Uh-oh. Hey, look. Cherokee fainted and fell right off his horse.
5: Oh, now, believe me, Mrs. Davis. I'd give my right arm if I knew what happened to Cherokee and Mickey.
6: No, Chad. You've got to do something. You've got to.
7: Now, don't go to blaming Chad, Nellie.
5: Oh, I'm as much at fault as anybody, I guess. But I think with your help, Ike, maybe we can find him.
6: Oh, Chad, you mean you know what happened to him?
5: Well, about a mile from here, I found tracks where two horses had stopped. And I also found some empty shells.
7: Tarnation thunder, Chad. You mean there's been a shooting?
5: I don't know what I mean yet, Ike. Except that the hoof tracks seemed to lead past the fence at the south of your hayfield and over through those aspens.
6: Through the aspens? But Ike told me there was nothing over there except an old shack and a barn that are deserted.
7: Deserted and some folks say haunted.
6: Oh, no.
5: Oh, now, look, ma'am. You got to pull yourself together. You'd better go into the kitchen and fix yourself a cup of strong coffee. Ike, go strap a gun on and get yourself a horse. We got some trailing to do, and I'm afraid that this time every second counts.
4: Cherokee, you gotta get us out of here. This barn's spooky.
2: What do you think I am, a magician? I've got so many ropes tied around me now, I feel like a Vienna sausage.
4: Jiminy, Cherokee. What are we going to do?
2: Well, Mickey, I wished I could give you the answer. Say, have you noticed? The boards in this loft we're standing on are rotten. If we're lucky enough, maybe I can bust them through like this.
4: Cherokee, I think I hear someone.

0: Thomas.
1: All right, come on, Lefty. Bring a lamp so the kid can see to sign that note I wrote for him.
2: Ah, you low-down, good-for-nothing thieving crook. What are you back for now?
1: I just wrote a note I want this brat to sign so we can collect some money from his mother. Lefty, you climb up to that door. Huh? What's that?
2: That's me getting loose. That's what it is.
3: Mickey, look out! Lefty, he's busting through the floorboards.
2: Mickey, run for it.
3: Hey, quick, Lefty. Grab that kid.
0: Let go of me. Let go. Will you let go of me?
2: Oh, you concerned brat. Now I got you.
4: Well, thought you'd give us the slip, did you?
2: Well, we blame near did.
4: Yeah, you blame near did. But so you blame near don't do it again, I'm going to put you someplace you'll never get out of. A 6-foot hole.
0: Ah, go on. You wouldn't dare shoot Cherokee.
2: Well, if you've got any ideas on how to stop Mickey, speak up now or forever hold your peace.
4: All right, you. You got any last words? You know, something they can put on your headstone?
2: Why, if I told you all the last words I'd have, I'd be here till a week from next January, you pusillanimous, pasty-faced polecat.
4: All right. That's the last thing you're going to say on this earth.
3: Chad, look out. They both got guns.
5: They both better use them.
3: Ike, you grab the little one quick.
0: Come on, Pop. I'll help you.
2: All right, you hold him, Chad, and I'll slug him.
6: Well, Mickey, and you too, Cherokee. I don't know how you did it, how you found them, but this was good work. This varmint is Pecos Rowley.
2: Yes. Oh!
0: Shimony Christmas. Cherokee's gone and fainted again.

0: Ah, Nellie, without a doubt, the finest vegetable soup I've ever eaten. In fact, I'd say this soup will grow more hair on a man than my rattlesnake oil. Of course, on the wrong places.
1: Yeah, if you think this is good, Cherokee, you ought to taste a soup Nellie makes called clam chowder.
2: Coney Island clam chowder. But you don't have clams out here of Earthsis. And they're too expensive for folks like us to buy anyways.
3: Yeah. My mom's a swell cook.
4: Well, with Pecos' trial coming up at the end of this week, you'll be getting your share of the Wells Fargo reward money. And that ought to buy you a lot of things that you need.
1: Jumped up John Thomas Chad. No such thing. That reward belongs to you and Cherokee, not me.
4: Oh, maybe not to you, Ike. But Mickey is certainly entitled to his share.
3: Oh, shucks, Chad. I didn't do nothing.
0: All the tickets you didn't. Well, you bit that horrible-looking lefty on his gun arm so he couldn't use it. As a matter of fact, I think you saved my life.
4: Well, if that's true, Cherokee, maybe you ought to give Mickey your share of the Wells Fargo reward, too.
2: Oh, no, I should say not. I wouldn't hear of it.
4: Nellie, it might prove to be a very good thing for Cherokee. Anytime he gets his hands on money, he throws it away over the nearest bar.
0: Ah, but not this time, Counselor. This time I put my money in the savings bank.
4: Oh, so? And why the change of heart?
0: Well, he gave me a little pocket bank to save my nickels and dimes in. It has a quotation on it. It says, giant oaks from little acorns grow.
4: Yes.
0: So, being a man who is interested in any kind of corn that can age an oak, I figure I ought to end up owning a distillery.

Frontier Town, starring Reed Hadley and featuring Wade Crosby, is a Bruce Ells production. Story and direction by Paul Franklin. Music written and played by Ivan Dittmars. Be sure to be with us again, same time next week, for another fine action-adventure story with your favorite young Western star, Reed Hadley. And now this is Bill Forman telling you that Frontier Town comes to you from Hollywood.

0: Well, come in, Smithers. What is it? Speak up, boy. Orange juice.
1: No, sir. New Kellogg's Rise and Shine.
0: Hey, finish.
1: And look at this, sir.
0: No peel, no pepsin, it's got vitamin C. Well, Smithers, I suppose this is it.
1: What are you doing, sir?
0: Thank you, Governor. Wife and three peps to support. Thank you.
2: New Kellogg's Rise and Shine. Now tastes as good as orange juice.
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0: This is Laurence Olivier. Once again, I have pleasure in welcoming you to our program and to tell you something about this week's play. This week, my invitation has, I'm glad to say, been accepted by one of our finest actors, Michael Redgrave. In today's program, I've asked him to choose for himself a subject in which he'd like to appear. He has selected a tale by Nikolai Gogol. It is called The Overcoat. Here, then, is Michael Redgrave in the role of Akaki Akakievich Bashmachin. Yes, that's right. Akaki Akakievich Bashmachin.
1: Yes, that's my name. Akaki Akakievich Bashmachin. Born in St. Petersburg, March the 29th, 1780. Died in St. Petersburg, February the 1st, 1830. Oh, yes, I'm afraid I'm dead. Now, this story of the overcoat is really the story of my death. For an actual fact, it was an overcoat that proved the death of me. Although I find heaven a little milder than St. Petersburg, at least in the winter, even so, it was an overcoat that...
2: Akaki Akakievich!
1: Yes, Your Honor, immediately, Your Honor, at once. You see, my profession is, or rather, it was, that of a government clerk. Whatever else happened in my department, I was always to be found at the same desk, engaged in the same work. You see, I was a copying clerk, and more than that, I never aspired to be.
2: Akaki Akakievich!
1: He's coming, sir. Yes, sir, yes.
2: Copy this.
1: Certainly, sir, at once.
2: Oh, and this other one. Here now.
1: This to be copied, sir?
2: Well, no. I want you to alter the headings for me. Oh, and turn it from the first person singular into the third.
1: First person into the...
2: Turn all the I's into he's, man. That's simple enough, isn't it?
1: Well, sir, if you really think so. Of course, I'm not at all used to, you know, that kind of work, but it's not quite what I was...
2: All right. Just copy it, then.
1: So, copy it I did. And at the end of the year, I could be sure that my work would have paid me just what it always had paid me. Exactly 400 rubles. But there is in St. Petersburg a mortal foe of the copying clerks who only earn 400 rubles a year. And that foe is the Russian winter.
3: You are frozen to death, Peter Vasilievich.
4: My dear man, what can you expect with an overcoat like that?
1: Overcoat like what?
4: But it's a regular sieve. It's full of holes. And they're across the shoulders, worn through.
1: But it
4: isn't an overcoat at all. It's not even got a collar left.
1: Oh, but Peter Vasilievich, I had to have most of the collar made into a patch for the elbow here.
4: Now, for goodness sake, Akaki Akakievich, go and get a new one.
1: But
4: before it falls to pieces entirely.
1: There were no two ways about it. I did need a new overcoat. But overcoats cost money, and money was hard to come by. In any case, perhaps the overcoat could be patched again. Grigory Pipitovich, the tailor, could do it if he'd a mind to. And provided he could stay sober long enough. Well, I decided to call and see him.
5: Come in.
1: Good evening, Grigory Pipitovich. Look, you see, I brought you this...
5: Well, you brought me what, Akaki Akakievich?
1: It's like this, Grigory Petrovich. This overcoat of mine, you see, it's got a little bit thin here and there, though it's perfectly good everywhere else. You see, it's strong as anything. It looks a little old, but actually it's quite new, most of it. Just a little bit worn on the shoulders, you see. But all it needs is just a...
5: Let me look. It's worn out. It's worn to nothing.
1: No.
5: I can't possibly repair it.
1: No, but Grigory Petrovich, I'm sure that you
5: could... possibly be patched. The stuff's completely rotten.
1: You think so?
5: You could put a stitch in it. It would fall to pieces.
1: Oh, but surely a patch...
5: There's nothing to put a patch on. Nothing. All it's good for is making foot claws.
1: No, I don't want to do that.
5: Wrap them around your feet when it gets a bit colder.
1: No, but what about my...
5: As for an overcoat, you'll have to get a new one.
1: Get a new one? But, Grigory Petrovich, I haven't got the money for a new
5: you'll
1: one.
5: You'll have to get a new one. New overcoat.
1: Well, if I did get a new one, how much
5: would... Will cost? Yes. Well, say... 150 rubles or so?
1: 150 rubles? Oh. For an overcoat? Of course, I knew that Grigory Petrovich the tailor would make me a fine new coat for 80 rubles. But where are 80 rubles to be found? Well, I said to myself, if I give up burning candles in the evenings, of course, I can always call in on the landlady for a few minutes if I need to see what I'm doing. Well, if I take longer strides and walk very carefully, maybe my shoes will last a bit longer and I'll be able to save on the resoling.
6: Yes,
1: of course, I'm sure I have been eating far too much lately, so. Well, the fact is, I'll just have to cut down expenses. Oh, yes. Yes, it was all very difficult, saving up those 80 rubles. It was taking a very long time indeed, months and months and months. But it would have taken... But then suddenly, I had a stroke of luck.
2: Akaky Akakyevich!
7: Sorry, sir.
1: Yes, sir.
2: You've been with the department a long time, Akaky Akakyevich.
1: 28 years this February, sir.
2: A long time.
1: But, sir, I hope... I've always tried in every way, sir. Never... For a single moment.
2: Exactly. And so as a reward for your good service, I've persuaded His Excellency to allow you a gratuity.
1: A gratuity, sir?
2: Exactly. A gratuity in recognition of service. The amount agreed is, 60 rubles.
6: 60 rubles? Oh, thank you, sir. Oh,
2: but,
6: more than
2: I suppose you'll,
1: What, sir?
2: I suppose you'll now be getting a new overcoat.
5: Well, there it is. The best value for money you'll get in St. Petersburg.
1: It certainly does look very handsome. Yeah. It looks really a beautiful overcoat.
5: Of course. If I didn't live in a small street without a signboard, you understand.
1: Yes, I know.
5: If I hadn't known you for so long, Akaky.
1: Yes, I appreciate that, Grigory
5: Petrovich. Not that any other tailor would agree to take a mere 12 rubles for all his trouble. Yeah. On the Nevsky Prospect, you'd pay. They'd ask you at least 75.
1: Oh, yes, but of course, I should never go.
5: And of course, there were the extra buttonholes, and what we saved you by using cat fur for the collar.
1: Yes.
5: And the calico lining, of course. It's not quite so good as silk, but it saved you. At least it saved...
1: Thank you, Grigory Petrovich. I'm 80 rubles exactly, and, may I say... 10 kopecks for your trouble.
5: Thank you, sir. I'll take just a drop to your health. A very smart, well-tailored overcoat.
1: Yes, it is. And so, I got my new overcoat at last. And there was no doubt about it. The overcoat was a good one. The cloth was thick and the coat was warm. Even though the wind was whistling through the streets as I walked to work next morning.
4: Oh, it's cold enough to freeze you stiff as a board.
1: Oh, do you think so? I was thinking it was rather warmer this morning, but that's perhaps just because I've got a...
4: You felt warmer in an old rag of a coat like... But wait a minute, what? Why, you've got a new overcoat.
1: Yes, do you like it, Peter Vasilievich?
4: Hey, listen, everybody. Akaky Akakyevich has got a new overcoat at last.
8: Yes. It is magnificent, my dear fellow.
4: Now, could anything be more elegant or warmer?
8: Or more becoming. My dear fellow, I congratulate
1: you. Oh, no. It's nothing really, but you really do...
4: Oh, magnificent.
1: Well, I'm sure I shouldn't have...
8: You know what? This calls for a party. Yes. The coat must be properly launched in champagne.
4: Oh, no. Wait, please. I must assure you, I can't...
8: The least you can do. A party for the department.
1: No, but really, I'm sorry. I couldn't possibly. I mean, it's...
8: Nothing very elaborate. Just the seven of us.
4: A few bottles. A sturgeon.
1: No. Please, be quiet. Really, I'm sorry. I couldn't possibly. It's really more than... Well, you know, it isn't really a new overcoat. I mean, it's not really what you'd call brand new. I mean, you see, I...
8: Well, I tell you what we'll do. Today happens to be my name day. Yes, believe it or not. Will you all come round to my apartment this evening? Oh, and then we'll have a little party to launch the overcoat. Fittingly, eh? You'll come?
9: Thank you.
8: Splendid! And you'll come too, Akaky Akakyevich.
1: Well, you're really very kind, Vasily, and think that...
8: Splendid! And, of course, you'll bring your overcoat.
1: Yes, of course, if you really...
4: Well, this will be quite an occasion. Champagne!
1: And so, in due course, I made my way across the town to Vasily's apartment. And since Vasily was an assistant head clerk, of course, that meant he lived in the better part of the town, a long, long way away from my modest room. The streets were gay with lamps, and sledges dashed along through the snow, their bells jingling merrily, and I was as warm as toast and as happy as a lark. And as for the party, well, that was a great success.
4: My friend, I tell you that a man who possesses an overcoat like yours cannot possibly leave as early as this.
5: Oh, no, but Peter Vasilievich is getting on for midnight.
4: Oh, with an overcoat like yours, Akakievich, it does not matter.
7: Who's ready for a game of cards? Peter, Nikolai?
4: Yes, wonderful. Good.
7: And you too, Akakievich.
1: No, I'm very sorry. No, I don't play cards. I've never yet...
4: Oh, then you can sit and watch.
7: And have a drink. Everybody have another drink.
1: Oh, no, thank you. I really think, though, if you don't mind...
7: Nonsense. Drop your chair. Watch.
1: Well, thank you very much. If you'll just excuse me for a moment. Just a moment. I will be back in a moment. While the rest of the party settled down to their cards, I gracefully withdrew. Picked up my overcoat from the floor of a passage where I was horrified to find it lying. Dusted it off and put it on quietly. I let myself out into the street. Though it was after midnight, the streets were still cheerfully lit. At least, those in the district where Vasily lived. But soon I had left them. As I made my way back to the dingy quarter where I lived, the street lamps grew less and less, and the streets themselves grew meaner. And soon, there was not another soul abroad but myself. The snow muffled the sound of my footsteps. The shuttered windows of the wooden houses threw no chink of light. At last, I came to a deserted square. I felt a strange presentiment of evil waiting for me there in the darkness. Then, halfway across the emptiness of the square, two figures loomed up suddenly out of the darkness.
8: Oh! Sorry, you startled me.
9: Give me that overcoat.
8: What? My overcoat?
9: Yes, your overcoat. I say it's mine.
8: No, how can it be? No, this is my overcoat. It's a new one.
9: Give it to me.
8: No.
9: Come on up.
8: No. No, let me go.
9: Keep your mouth shut.
8: No. Come on. Give it back to me. Help! Help, come back. Please. That's my overcoat. Give me back my overcoat. Come back. Give me back my overcoat.
1: I had been robbed. The overcoat which I'd saved up so painfully had been stolen from me the very first night I had worn it. And as I stumbled after them through the snow, the thieves vanished away into the darkness. The deserted square fell back into utter silence. Only one glimmer of light could be seen across it, the light from a sentry box. I ran frantically towards it.
8: Help! Help! Thieves! What's all the noise about?
10: I've been robbed. You were asleep on duty. You let them rob me.
8: Now, steady on. Who's been robbed?
10: Well, I have. They've stolen my overcoat. You let them steal it.
8: I let them steal it?
10: Yes.
8: You let them steal it.
10: What do you mean?
8: I saw you talking to some men out there. I thought they were your friends.
10: No.
8: Well, why didn't you shout out if they were robbing you?
10: Because they stunned me. I couldn't speak. They stole my overcoat. Why don't you go after them? Why don't you arrest them?
8: Well, they must be a couple of versts away by now.
10: No, they're not.
8: Now, if they stole your overcoat, you'll have to report it.
10: No, but
8: to the superintendent.
10: No, but my overcoat. What can I do about that?
8: Now, you just take my advice, sir. Go off home before you catch your death of cold.
10: Yes,
8: standing about on a night like this with no coat on.
1: I ran back home in despair. I hammered on my landlady's door and...
11: Why, sir, whatever's the matter? Your hair's disheveled. You've lost your hat. Your clothes are covered with snow. And where is your overcoat?
10: It's terrible. It's the...
4: First day that I've worn it, and it's stolen.
11: Stolen?
4: Stolen off my back by a gang of thieves.
11: Oh, you must go straight to the superintendent. What? First thing in the morning, sir.
4: But
11: not to the local constable. That'll get you nowhere. No, you must go straight to the superintendent himself. Demand to see him.
4: But
11: tell him the whole story from start to finish. That's the only thing you can do. First thing in the morning, the superintendent.
4: Yes, but will he be able to help me get my overcoat?
11: Of course he will, sir. Oh. I know the superintendent very well. See him go past nearly every day. And see him at church on Sundays. Oh, you should see the way he smiles at everyone he knows. Oh, a very kind gentleman, the superintendent,
4: sir. I'm very glad of that. But will he be able to find my overcoat, I wonder?
1: After listening to my landlady's advice, I went off gloomily to bed. But there could be no question of sleep for me, not that disastrous night. I lay there, tossing about in the dark, remembering every detail of my beautiful overcoat. Its cat fur collar, its calico lining, its comforting weight upon my shoulders. First thing the following morning, I was there at the superintendent's door.
4: The superintendent, I must see the superintendent. It's terribly important, and I must see him at once, please.
12: His honor's asleep. Go away.
1: It was dinner time before I finally got my foot inside the superintendent's door. And then I was stopped by his clerks in the anteroom. They were not at all sympathetic.
4: I tell you, I must see the superintendent at once. It's a matter of life and death.
8: The superintendent is engaged. Now, will you please tell me the nature of your business?
4: I will not speak to anybody but the superintendent himself. It is a matter of the very gravest importance, and I insist on being admitted. This delay is an outrage. It may prove fatal.
8: The superintendent is far too busy to see anyone at the moment.
4: But
8: now, if you would care to state the nature of your business,
4: on government business from the department. I insist on being admitted, or it will be the worse for someone.
1: At last, after exercising my authority for the very first time in my life, admittedly only to a fellow clerk, I was ushered into the superintendent's presence. There I told my story in all its agonizing detail.
13: Now, one moment, sir, if you please. You were on your way home, and it was late. About how late, would you say?
4: Well, it was after midnight. I was crossing the square and
13: not so fast, please, if you don't mind. It was very late at night, and you were coming home. Therefore, you had been somewhere, and you were coming back. Am I right?
4: Well, of course I was coming back. I was crossing the square.
13: You were coming back.
4: Yes.
13: You had been somewhere very late at night.
4: Yes, that's right.
13: Shall I tell you where you had been, sir?
4: Where I've been? But
13: you had been to a place of ill repute, sir. That is where you had been.
4: No! That is absurd, really. I've never done such a thing in my life.
13: And after such an expedition, such a debauch, you have the cool effrontery to come here, with a complaint about the loss of an overcoat.
4: But
13: shall I tell you something, my dear sir?
4: But, what?
13: I very much doubt whether you had the overcoat with you at all after you left the, set out for your home. I very much doubt that. And I should not be at all surprised, sir, if you hadn't left your overcoat behind.
4: What?
13: Am I right?
4: No. I hadn't been, where you said. I did have the overcoat with me, and I was attacked by thieves. They didn't steal my overcoat, I tell you. They did. I know they did.
13: Well, sir, we shall see. Yes, we shall see, sir. And now, sir, if you will pardon me, good day, sir.
1: That was the first day in my life that I'd been absent from my desk at the department. The following day, I was back at my desk once more, copying. But the news of the loss of my overcoat was on everybody's lips, and I was the sad recipient of much sympathy and much well-intentioned advice.
8: Too bad about your overcoat, my dear fellow. Incredibly bad luck. You know, I really wish you hadn't slipped away like that on your own.
4: If you'd waited for the others, it probably wouldn't have happened at all.
14: No, Vasily Ilyaronovich, but you know, I was very tired.
8: Look, there's only one thing to be done. You must go and see His Excellency. Now, tell him the whole story and persuade him to take the matter up for you in proper quarters.
4: His Excellency? Do you think he would do that, do you think?
8: Of course he would, I'm sure of it. A person of some authority, that's what he is. A person of considerable authority.
4: Yes, but will he be able to get my overcoat back?
8: Well, if His Excellency can't, who could?
1: His Excellency was indeed a person of the very highest authority. His bearing was dignified and majestic, and he was held in considerable awe. His Excellency was a man who believed in putting people in their proper place and keeping them there. Nevertheless, he was a man with a kind heart, a good-natured man with his equals, and one who was fond of his friends, even more fond of impressing them. He was impressing one of them the day that I called upon him.
15: This fellow, whatever he is, that's waiting to see me, what's his name again?
16: Akaki Akakievich Pashmachkin, Your Excellency.
15: Curious name. And what is he, would you say? A clerk, did you say?
16: Yes, Your Excellency. A copying clerk in the department.
15: Very well. Have him come in. This will probably amuse you, my dear Count. A copying clerk from the department to see me. Oh, good, eh? Give them an itch, these clerks, and they'll take a mile. What on earth can he want with me, really? Well, we shall see what we can do for him, eh?
16: Akaki Akakievich Pashmachkin, Your Excellency.
15: Well, what do you want? Well, speak up, man. I shan't eat you. Have you lost your tongue? Eh? Have you?
17: Please, Your Excellency,
15: Well, go on, man. Go on. Don't just stand there.
17: It's my overcoat, Your Excellency.
15: Your overcoat? What the deuce are you talking about? You come here, taking up my valuable time, babbling about your overcoat. What's the matter with it, anyway?
17: Well, I've lost it, Your Excellency.
15: Lost it? Do you mean to say that you've got the confounded effrontery to come here?
17: Let's say it was stolen, Your Excellency. A new overcoat that cost me 80 rubles. It was stolen off my back by a pack of thieves.
15: What, sir? And you come and bother me about it? Me? Don't you know the proper way to proceed? But don't you know how things are done? You ought first to have handed in your petition to the office.
17: But I ventured, Your Excellency, clerks are very undependable.
15: How dare you, sir? What sort of ideas are these? Do you realize who you are talking to, sir?
17: Yes, sir.
15: Do you realize who I am?
17: Yes, sir.
15: Get out! Let's hear no more of this tomfoolery. An overcoat, indeed.
1: How I managed to crawl away, how I got out into the street even, I never knew. In all my life, I had never been so severely reprimanded by a person of such authority. I went out into the snowstorm that was whistling through the streets. The wind blew and buffeted me from corner to corner across the town. A wind which only a good warm overcoat could help to keep at bay. And by the time I reached my cheerless room, I was frozen to the marrow.
11: The holy saints protect you, sir. You must get to bed at once. Oh, dear, it may be your death you've caught.
1: It was my death that I'd caught. The next day I was in a fever. And the day after that I was delirious. And the day after that in a coma. And the day after that I was dead. Yes, Akaki Akakievich Pashmachkin was dead. A creature had departed this life whose cause no man could champion, who was dear to no one and missed by no one. It was several days before I was even missed in the department, for there was very little copying required at that time. And when I had been missed, a porter was sent to inquire about me.
18: Did you go to his room?
19: That's right, sir.
18: Well, didn't I tell you to bring him back with you? I want an explanation. Where is he?
19: He couldn't come, sir.
18: Why? Is he ill or something?
19: Not exactly,
18: well,
19: sir.
18: What the devil is the matter with him, then?
19: Well, sir, they buried him 3 days ago.
18: No. Really? Dear me.
5: Peter Vasilievich.
18: Yes, sir.
4: You wanted me?
18: Yes, Akaky Akakievich is dead. You'll have to copy this.
14: No, I'm afraid that Akaky Akakievich was not missed very much by anyone. My landlady sold my few possessions to pay the doctor's bill and the funeral expenses. And somewhere in St. Petersburg, a man was wearing my overcoat. But when the news of my death had chanced to reach him, one man did feel a twinge of conscience on my behalf. And that man was a person of great authority.
15: Yes, in some ways, perhaps I was a little abrupt with a fellow. You know what I am, all bark and no bite. As a matter of fact, after I'd thought it over for a day or two, I sent one of my clerks round to get a few particulars. The fellow had lost his overcoat, of all ridiculous things. But when my man arrived, they told him the fellow was dead. Too bad, you see. Too late to do anything for him. Well, Count, I must be off. Charming evening, charming. Oh, don't come down to the door. Far too cold. This winter really has been bitter. Terrible night.
14: His Excellency was helped into his warm fur coat and climbed into his sledge. His driver cracked the whip, and the sledge moved off down the street. His Excellency turned up his collar against the wind and settled himself under his pile of furs. Suddenly, he felt a tug at his fur collar. The wind rose wildly. He started out of his doze to see a man standing on the sled beside him. A short, unimportant little man with a small, bald patch, without an overcoat.
20: Last, Your Excellency.
15: Uh-huh.
20: No, it's not you that I want. It's your overcoat. You refused to help me and you were arrogant. You didn't care about my overcoat. Now, give me yours.
14: Oh, yes, His Excellency gave up his overcoat. He tore it off and flung it out of the sledge into the road. And the driver cracked his whip with his eyes jumping out of his head, and the horses galloped away into the night. His Excellency arrived back, chilled to the marrow, for his had been a very fine overcoat. Oh, yes, yes. An overcoat of the very highest authority.

0: This is Laurence Olivier again. I would like to extend my thanks to Michael Redgrave for that very exciting performance as Akaky Akakievich Bashmachin in Nikolai Gogol's story, The Overcoat.
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1: This is Nightline, the line that's open at the right place at the right moment, and this is Walter O'Keefe. Good evening, and here's our first Nightline call tonight from Hollywood. Groucho Marx and You Bet Your Life. 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
1: May 1945. The armies of the Allies hurl themselves against the desperate last-ditch resistance of Hitler's Wehrmacht, advance across the shell-torn German countryside with victory in sight. But when would it come? When would the terrible slaughter end? How many more good men would fall before victory and peace become a reality? May 1945, a time of hoping, a time of waiting. It was NBC newsman Morgan Beatty who broke the story, and exclusive, Heinrich Himmler had made an offer of German surrender to the Allies. Morgan Beatty, cited for outstanding radio reporting, is typical of the top NBC newsmen who bring you news on the hour. This is Chet Huntley inviting you to be with us as the news breaks on News on the Hour, all day, every day, over most of these same NBC stations.
2: Here he is, the one, the only...
3: Well, here I am again with a chance for each of our couples to win up to $10,000. And if any of them say the secret word, they'll win an extra $100.
2: Groucho, I have Leroy Howe and Esther Friesen on deck, so folks, you in, please.
3: On
2: and
3: deck? Me. This is rather nautical, isn't it? Huh?
2: Well,
3: You haven't got them on deck. Now, that's silly.
2: No, it's a figure of speech.
3: You mean they're... Yes. You mean they're hiding out here, is that it?
2: Well, that's one way of putting it, yes. Yeah, well, would you people come out and show them you're not hiding anymore? Now? There we are.
3: Welcome to You Bet Your Life. Say the secret word and divide an extra $100. It's a common word, something you find around the house, assuming that you have one. Now, your name is Esther Friesen Leroy, is that right?
4: Just Esther Friesen.
3: Esther Friesen and Leroy Howe. Is that right?
5: No, that's Huff, Groucho. H-O-U-G-H.
3: How can it be Huff?
5: Well,
3: D-O-U-G-H is bow, isn't it? Therefore, H-O-U-G-H must be pronounced how, right?
5: No, Groucho, T-O-U-G-H spells tough.
3: Now, how about S-O-U-G-H? That's sow.
4: Sow spelled S-O-W.
3: What's that?
4: Sow spelled S-O-W.
3: Sow is spelled S-O-W? I'm not talking about a female pig. I'm talking about the rustle of the wind. That kind of a sow is S-O-U-G-H.
4: That's pronounced Sue.
3: No, Sue is S-U-E, like Sue St. Marie, which actually is spelled S-I-O-U-X. You say you pronounce H-O-U-G-H, Huff. How do you pronounce D-O-U-G-H?
5: That's Doe. Uh-huh.
3: Then I'll just call you Mr. Ho. Is that right?
5: Fine.
3: Now, Esther, tell me where you're from and say it in Chinese.
4: I don't know Chinese, but I can tell it to you in Spanish.
3: All right, tell me in Spanish. What part of China were you born in?
4: San Diego.
3: San Diego is in China?
4: No, that's in California. I was born in San Diego. I'm American by birth, but Mexican by heritage.
3: Oh. What is your last name, Esther?
4: Friesen.
3: Friesen is your last name? Well, that's about as Spanish as apple strudel.
4: Well,
3: I thought you were of Mexican descent.
4: Well, I am, and my full name is Esther Constancia Josefina Murúa Suárez M. de Villagrana Friesen.
3: You know, I was in Mexico City last year, and I had a little toothache, and I had one of the dentists there pull one of my teeth. This tooth was of Mexican extraction. You like that? He's got nice teeth, hasn't he?
4: Yes, he has.
3: Could you go for him?
4: No, he's not my type.
3: That's not a very nice thing.
4: I'm sorry.
3: You wouldn't want him to throw his arms around you, huh?
4: No.
3: Would you? Don't you ever feel an impulse to throw your arms around him?
4: No, not around him.
3: Around me?
4: Uh-huh.
3: The New Year's being good to me.
4: But we'd have to be in a room all by ourselves.
3: Well, I would hope so. You said we'd have to be in a room all by myself, and that's the sacred word for tonight. So you get yourself $50, and your friend here, whom you despise, he gets $50. All right, back. Well, Leroy, let's talk to you. Where are you from?
5: I was born, reared, educated in Kansas City, Gacho.
3: Well, what did you do in Kansas City? You hang around the stockyards?
5: Well, they're there.
3: Yes.
5: After finishing my education, I went to work for the Western Union. And I've worked for them for 18 years. Matter of fact, it's about the only thing I've ever done.
3: You were a messenger boy?
5: Yes, sir. Started off as a messenger boy and worked in a number of jobs.
3: You say it's the only thing you've ever done?
5: Yes.
3: Can't be the only thing. You're married, aren't you?
5: Yes, I came to...
3: Well, you see, you have done something besides work for Western Union. Isn't that true?
5: Yes, I came to California and got married, but even that was a Western Union.
3: Did you hear them moaning out there? You know, I don't know whether you know this, but that joke is so old that it's wired together.
5: Well, it's a fact.
3: It's a good job, a good joke, and it's lasted a long time. What is your job with Western Union? Surely you're not a messenger boy now. You sell those Western Union suits?
5: My job at this time is assistant sales manager.
3: Oh, is that what the... what are some of the services that Western Union has to offer these days that Postal Telegraph doesn't? Aren't they in business anymore?
5: Well, first place, Postal went out of business in 1943.
3: I haven't been out of the house in a few months.
5: We have many services, Groucho. One of the important services we have is that of marketing research.
3: Well, what is the market and research service? You mean to tell you when the stocks are going up and down?
5: No, that's a service that we will perform for a client, for a firm, to determine the effectiveness of their advertising or of a product. And also, we
3: You can't make the market go up, huh?
5: Hmm. Also, we make... No, we can't. Groucho, we have a telephone service where we call... the general public at random and find out their favorite television
3: random?
5: Show.
3: Is that near here?
5: We select the names from a telephone directory.
3: Oh, you said you call the public at random. You just pick up a phone and call anybody, like TV surveys?
5: Yes, we perform to find out what the favorite television show, for example.
3: Really?
5: Yes, sir.
3: Could you show us how you operate?
5: Be delighted to, Groucho.
3: George Fannerman. Would you come out here and put your shoes on first, George? There's a lot of women out front, yeah. Have we got a telephone back here with a long extension?
6: Yes, I'm sure we do.
3: Well, why are you
6: probably.
3: So sure? I mean,
6: do
3: you know definitely?
6: I know that we've got two or three.
3: Could you bring it out here and bring a phone book, too, and we're going to test this man's skill at surveys.
6: All right, Groucho. And while I'm locating them, it'll give us a chance to take care of some very important business. This is a cue, fellas. We'll be back in just a moment with You Bet Your Life.

0: Yes, Pabst. Makes it perfect. Just as we always have ever since 1844. So next time, you make it Pabst, because Pabst makes it perfect. America's Blue Ribbon Beer from the Pabst Brewing Company, Milwaukee, Wisconsin.
1: Yes, Pabst makes it perfect.
2: Now, you know, I'm personally interested in this television survey. Esther, you open the book and pick a name at random. And if you can't find one at random, take Eagle Rock or some other city right there. You got a number that you want?
3: Mm-hmm.
2: All right, now, I'll hold it, and you dial it.
4: All right.
2: He dials like a dog.
5: Hello?
6: Oh, no, hello?
2: I'll talk to
6: him. Hello? There's no answer here. It's ringing, but I think they're loaded or something. They may have gone out to the movies. Horseback ride. It's gone four times.
2: Did you try a bank that closes at 3 o'clock?
4: No, I took a name, Mr. Marks.
2: This won't do it. You'll have to try it again. All right, give it a try now. Right?
4: 09881.
2: Hope it's not the police.
4: It's busy.
6: That means there's a woman on the wire.
4: Okay, I have one.
2: All right, try it again.
4: Yeah.
2: Wouldn't it be awful if nobody was home? All over America. Can you all hear this, I think?
7: Yeah. Hello, 4535.
6: Yes, hello. This is Western Union, and we're making a survey. Could you tell me what your favorite television show is? Hello?
7: Well, there's no one in the office. This is an answering service.
2: Nobody is home in Los Angeles. I hope you kids out there have no place to go tonight. This may take months. That's a business to be in, you know. Owning a telephone company. People are talking all the time. City jail.
6: Hello, this is Western Union. We're making a survey. Could you tell me what your favorite television show is?
8: Well, I just recently got a television set, a brand new one.
6: And what show do you like the best?
8: Well, I'm new here in Los Angeles. I've only been here 3 months.
6: Well?
8: I'll have to just think about it a minute. I really like science fiction theater. Very good.
6: Science fiction theater?
8: Science fiction theater. It's one of my favorite.
6: Do you ever watch Groucho Marx?
8: Very seldom. I have seen him once or twice.
6: Don't you like him?
8: Oh, yes, yes. I like him very much.
6: Why don't you watch him more often? Maybe?
8: Well, I'm not in at the time he's on very often.
6: You do night work?
8: Oh, yes, I work at night quite a bit.
6: I'm sorry to hear that. You should. This is Groucho Marx talking.
8: Really?
6: Yes, really. I was curious to know.
8: Can you prove that?
6: Can't you tell by the timbre of my voice?
8: It sounds like
6: it. Well, this is Groucho Marx.
8: I heard all those people laughing there, and I would.
6: Well,
8: I thought I was being tricked.
6: No, you're not being tricked. This is Groucho Marx, and you get a job in the daytime and stay home at night and watch my show.
8: Indeed, I will. Yes, sir.
6: Okay. Now take care of yourself.
8: Okay. Thank you, sir.
6: Bye.
2: You did like the show. Can we try it again? Can we try it again? All right, we'll try one more call. And Leroy, this time you do it, huh? Now, wait a minute. I'm going to write down a number, and I want you to call it. Okay? Busy, I'll kill him. We'll find just how crooked this survey business is.

0: evening. This is the Survey Department of Western Union calling. I would like to find out just what is your favorite television show.
1: My favorite television show?
0: Yes.
1: I like You Bet Your Life.
0: Why do you like that show?
1: Well, mainly because my father's on it.
0: And what is your name? What is your name?
1: Linda Marks.
0: Who?
1: Linda Marks.
0: I believe this is someone for you, Groucho.
2: Linda?
1: Yes?
2: This is your old pappy.
1: Ah, what are you doing?
2: Yeah, well, we're calling up a lot of people and finding out what shows they like. And you really like the Groucho Marx show?
1: Mm-hmm.
2: Well, you take care of yourself. When I get home, I'll tuck you in with the extra blanket.
1: All right.
2: And
1: who
2: goodbye.
1: Are you calling up, though?
2: Oh, we're calling up a lot of people. Just we happened to call you. I was curious to know what your real feelings were about my show.
1: All right.
2: Good night, dear.
1: Good night.
3: George? I want you to take this phone out and have it gold-plated. It's a very honest telephone. You get very honest surveys when you use this phone. And George, have Melinda gold-plated, too, while you're at it. Now then, we're ready to play You Bet Your Life and see if you can win some money here. You select the cities and small towns of the United States. I'll give you four cities or towns in a particular state, and you identify the state. If you miss two in a row, you're finished. If you get four in a row right, you win $1,000. Now, in what state are these places? Madera, Mariposa, El Centro, and Placerville, or Placerville?
4: California.
3: Placerville. California is right.
5: You have one right.
3: That was pretty easy, wasn't it, huh?
4: No.
3: Well, it was for me, because I was born in Massachusetts. Now, here are the places. You tell me what state they're in. Kissimmee, Jacksonville, and Fort Myers.
6: Florida.
3: Florida's right.
4: That's right.
5: You have two right, two more right, and you'll have your $1,000.
3: In what state are these cities and towns? Winchester, Rock Island, Indiana, and Cairo.
4: Illinois.
3: Illinois is right.
5: You now have three right. Get the next one right, and you'll have $1,000.
3: Now, here are the cities and towns. Pawtucket, Lakewood, Quonset Point, and Central Falls. What is the state?
4: Rhode Island?
3: Rhode Island is right.
5: You got four in a row, you win
3: $1,000. Now you've won $1,000. You can keep it and quit, or else you can come back later and try to double your money. You may even get a chance at $10,000.

0: $1,000. 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You may even get a chance at $10,000. So go over there and sit down and think about it. And no matter what you decide to do, thanks for being on the show.
1: Thank you, Pastor.
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0: And now, George, what's the story on the big question?
1: Leroy Huff and Esther...
0: Owl, isn't it?
1: Who?
0: Owl.
1: Huff, I think he said.
0: Oh. I think he left in a huff, didn't he?
1: Esther Friesen? Oh, there they are, yes.
0: Oh, here they are. Well, you won $1,000 so far. If you decide to try for the 10 and you fail, you wind up with a total of 500. Now, what are you going to do?
4: We're going to try,
0: You're
4: Mr. Marks.
0: You're going to try, all right. You pick a number from 1 to 10 and then spin the wheel. If any number besides the one you pick comes up, the question is worth 2,000. If the number you pick comes up, the question is worth 10,000. Clear?
4: Clear.
0: What number do you want?
4: 9.
0: 10. It's going to be close. Well, everybody is rooting for you except the sponsor. Your number, you took number 9 and it came up 9, so this question is worth $10,000. I wish you both lots of luck. In ancient Greece, so the story goes, a cynical philosopher turned the countryside, toured the countryside with a lantern, looking for an honest man. For $10,000, who is this famous Greek? Talk it over.

0: All right, what's the answer you two have decided upon?
1: We're just going to have to guess. Neapolitan?
0: No, you should. You should have known this.
1: I know it.
0: It's Diogenes.
1: Oh!
0: I'm sorry you missed it. We really would like to have lost the money.
1: Would you?
0: Yes, we would have. But anyway, you wound up with $500. That isn't too bad. Congratulations, and thanks for being
1: Thank
0: with
1: you,
0: us. You won $100 in the secret word, too, didn't you?
1: No, just 50.
0: Oh, well, each 50. So
1: yes.
0: You got a total of 600.
1: It
0: well,
1: was
0: that
1: fun anyway.
0: It's a night's work, anyhow. Uh-huh. And you had the opportunity to throw your arms around me, which is saying you weigh 3 cents. Well, thanks anyway for showing.
2: 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Directed by Robert Dwan and Bernie Smith. Music by Jack Meekin. This is George Fenneman reminding you to tune in again next week, same time, same station, to hear the one, the only Groucho. And see Groucho every Thursday evening on NBC television. You Bet Your Life is heard by our armed forces around the world.

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0: Well, let's look in on the little town of Melrose Springs, home of that popular radio entertainer, Honest Harold the Homemaker. This is Harold's week to broadcast the 6 a.m. weather reports, and for the second morning in a row, he has overslept. It is now 9 a.m., and we find our worried weather reporter plodding along on his way to the radio station.
1: What a horrible day. Looks like it was up all night. Wonder what my dear boss, Stanley Peabody, will say. Yesterday, he threatened to fire me if I missed broadcasting the weather again. Who listens to weather reports at 6 o'clock in the morning? Just the chickens. They don't need the radio to tell them it's cold. I'd know enough to go in the coop if I had snow on my tail feathers.
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1: Good morning, Glory.
2: Oh, good morning, Harold. Mr. Peabody wants to see you in his office right away.
1: Maybe he's going to fire me. Gloria, how is Stanley this morning? Is he in a good mood?
2: Well, when I saw him, he looked sour.
3: Sour?
2: Yes, he was drinking his yogurt.
1: Oh, my goodness.
2: Well, that was a little joke.
1: It certainly was. See you later, Gloria, I hope. I'm not afraid of Stanley. Just let him try to fire me. I'll show that prissy pants. I'll walk right in his office, look him right square in the eye, and I'll say, look here, you old... Oh, hello, Stanley.
4: It's you, Hemp.
1: Yeah, it's me.
4: Well, don't just stand there. Come in.
1: Oh, yeah. Thank you. Yes, sir.
4: Well, Hemp, you missed the weather reports this morning. Overslept again, didn't you?
1: Well, yes. You see, Stanley, I bought a new alarm clock, and it plays chimes. When I heard it this morning, I thought it was Sunday, so I went back to sleep.
4: Hemp, can't you think of a better excuse than that?
1: Well, how do you like this one? The reason I was late...
4: Never mind. Hemp, I've come to a decision about you.
1: Oh, here it comes.
4: I've been thinking it over for a long time.
1: Wonder what time the employment office opens.
4: Hemp, I'm leaving town in about an hour. I'll be back tomorrow morning. But while I'm gone, I'll have to put you in charge of the station.
1: Huh?
4: Hemp, close your mouth.
1: Yes, sir. Well, so I'm going to be in charge of the station.
4: Yes, but only because there's no one else available. That's why I have to pick a bungler like you.
1: Oop, I hate him. Well, don't you worry, Stanley. I'll make things hum. First, I'll go down and talk to my sponsor, Mr. Turner, at the mattress factory. I'll sell him another 15 minutes.
4: Don't you dare talk to Mr. Turner. All I want you to do is sit here in my office and answer the phone. Yeah. And remember, don't try to fill my shoes. There's only one Stanley Peabody.
1: Yeah, that's one too many.
4: What's that, Hemp?
1: Eh? I said, say hello to your Aunt Jenny. Have a nice trip, Stanley.

0: Gee, I just can't believe it. I'm in charge of the whole radio station, all 250 watts. I look like a real executive when I walk in. Fresh shaved carnation, this blue suit. It's kind of shiny in the back, but I'll be sitting down most of the time. Hey, I think I'll drop into Marshall's office and see Pete, impress him with my new job. Well, hello, Pete, my good man.
1: Oh, hello, Harry.
0: Pete, you notice anything different about me?
1: How's that?
0: Take a good look at me.
1: You got shaving soap in your ear, boy.
0: No, Pete, I'm all dressed up. I'm going to be in charge of the radio station today. I'm a big executive.
1: Oh, I see. You're one of them typhoons.
0: I am not a typhoon. That's a big wind.
1: That's right.
0: Pete?
1: I'm only kidding, boy. Well, hello, Doc.
2: Hello, Pete.
0: Well, hello, you old horse doctor.
2: Well, hello, crooner.
1: Now, Doc, Harold ain't just a crooner now. He's manager of the radio station today.
2: Oh, is that so, Harold?
0: Yeah, that's right, Doc. I'm in complete charge down there. Mighty big responsibility, but I guess I can handle it.
2: Complete charge, eh?
0: Yeah.
2: Well, I suppose you could even hire entertainers if you wanted to, huh?
0: Oh, certainly.
2: I know a wonderful act for you, Harold.
0: Oh, who's that?
2: Me and Pete.
0: What?
2: Yeah, we're a singing duo.
1: Yeah, boy. We call ourselves the Three Andrews Sisters minus one.
0: Yeah. Oh, my goodness.
2: Come on, Maxie.
1: Okay, Laverne.
3: I was waltzing with my darling.
0: Fellas!
3: To the candy wall.
0: Maxine, Laverne! Oh, this old friend is leaving. Goodbye.

0: This is certainly going to be a busy day. Well, here's Stanley's office. What am I knocking for? It's my office now. Well, might as well get behind the desk. Try Stanley's chair for size. Well, chair's very comfortable. It spins around, too. Yeah, this is fun. Oop, I'm getting chair sick. Wonder where Stanley keeps his cigars. Probably in this drawer here. Oh, yeah, here's the little box. Just open the lid, reach in. Oop, what's his note? Hemp, keep your sticky fingers out of my cigar. What a sneaky thing to do. Who's that? Come in.
1: Hello, Haroldy-Waroldy.
0: Well, hello, Theodora.
1: Well, I hear you're a big executive today.
0: Oh, yeah, I've been execing all over the place. Theodora, how'd you like to be my secretary?
1: Well, I don't know, Harold. I can't type very fast.
0: Oh, that's all right. My speed's about 10 kisses a minute.
1: Oh, Harold.
0: How about taking a little dictation right now, huh?
1: My, you look like a great big old lion behind that desk.
0: I do?
1: It's too bad you're not station manager all the time.
0: Yeah, it certainly is. That Peabody, he runs his station like a yogurt factory.
1: I bet you could run it much better, Curly Lashes.
0: And I could, too. Take my program, for instance. It's an hour long and only 15 minutes of it is sponsored by Turner's Mattress Factory. I bet I could sell Mr. Turner the whole hour, but Peabody won't let me go near him.
1: Why, Harold, you're not afraid of Stanley Peabody, are you?
0: Well...
1: I thought you were a lion. You're the king of the jungle.
0: I am? Say, you're right, Theodora. Why should I be afraid of Stanley? I'm going down and sell Turner right now. Theodora.
1: Harold, you're so masterful.
0: Theodora, come here and sit on my knee.
1: Yes, sir.
0: Now, kiss me.
1: Yes, sir. How did my big executive like that?
0: You know, Theodora, I was made for this job. Yeah. Yeah, Theodora's right. I'll show Peabody how to handle this. It must be Mr. Turner's office at the end of the hall. There's a door on it. He'd be pretty thrilled to see me. After all, I'm the star of his radio program.
2: Come in.
0: Mr. Turner, I'm Honest Harold, the homemaker.
3: Oh, how do you do, Mr. Homemaker?
0: Yeah. No. My name is Hemp. You must know me. You sponsor part of my radio program.
3: Radio program?
0: Yeah, you've been sponsoring me for 5 years.
3: Oh, I do have a hazy recollection of that.
0: Wow. He's hazy, all right. How do you like my program?
3: Well, I haven't listened to radio for a long time. What? Since my crystal set broke down.
0: Oh, brother.
3: My favorite radio orchestra is the A&P Gypsies. Yeah. They're going places.
0: They've already gone.
3: I haven't heard the street singer lately. What happened to him?
0: I guess he's working another street.
3: Too bad.
0: Mr. Turner, I was just wondering if you wouldn't like to sponsor the entire hour of my program.
3: Well, I don't know, Mr. Hemp. What kind of a program is it?
0: Oh, it's really very good. I usually start it off with a funny joke.
3: A joke?
0: Oh, yeah, like this one. Here's a funny one. Must have been wonderful back in the gay 90s. Those were the horse and buggy days. Grandma drove the horse, and Grandpa drove her buggy.
3: What else do you do?
0: Yeah. Well, then I sing a little.
3: I'm very glad you came in.
0: Oh, that's all right. Glad to do it. Are you going to take the whole hour?
3: No, I think I'll give you back your 15 minutes.
0: Mr. Turner, you're going to cancel my program?
3: I'm sorry, Mr. Hemp, but I'm afraid as far as radio is concerned, I'm through.
0: So am I. Can I borrow one of your mattresses? I wonder where the A&P Gypsies are camping tonight.

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1: Hey, what's all the excitement?
0: The beautiful new Plymouth. It's coming to town Saturday, and it's got everybody talking. Matter of fact, it's even got some people singing.

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0: And now, back to Honest Harold the Homemaker. Well, Honest Harold's career as manager of the radio station isn't turning out so well. In one morning, he has managed to lose the sponsor of his program, and he has practically lost his job. It's afternoon now, and we find our unhappy executive at home talking to his mother.
2: I'm through at the radio station, Mother. I might as well turn in my stopwatch.
3: Now, son, if you are fired, we'll get along. Why, if necessary, I'll get a job. Yep. I understand there's an opening at the laundromat. Yep.
2: Please. Mother, I will support our little family.
3: Anyhow, Harold, you haven't been fired at the radio station yet. Maybe you can think up another program that Mr. Turner would like.
2: No, Mother, it wouldn't work. I'm licked.
3: Harold, a man isn't out until they've dragged him to his corner.
2: Mother, you've been sneaking out to the prize fights?
3: No, but I saw one in a movie the other night. One of the fighters reminded me of you.
2: Oh?
3: He thought he was beaten, too. For 9 rounds, he took an awful licking. Mm-hmm. A right to the chin. A left to the nose.
2: Watch it, Mother.
3: And then a smash to the stomach.
2: Zoink. I wish the bell would ring.
3: But in the 10th round, he came back. He lifted an uppercut from the floor and knocked his opponent out for a count of 15. Yeah.
2: Mother, that's 10.
3: Oh, yes. Now remember, Harold, it's never too late to come back.
2: Maybe you're right, Mother. I will get another program for Turner.
3: That's the spirit, son. And I'll be in your corner.
2: Okay, Mother. I'll go out and win this fight. You bring the smelling salts.

0: What kind of a program would Turner like? Better get an idea pretty soon. I'm wearing out the floor in this office. Let's see. Maybe a musical show would be good to advertise his mattress factory. We could call it Holiday for Springs. No, I guess not. Let me see. Who's that? Come in.
1: Howdy, boy.
0: Pete.
2: Hello, Ann.
0: Double trouble. What are you two fellas doing down here?
1: Came down to save your job, boy.
0: What?
2: Your mother told us she was looking for a new radio program. We got just the thing for you.
0: Oh, no.
1: Yeah, it's a mystery program.
0: A mystery program?
1: Yep. And it's real scary.
0: Oh.
1: Boo!
0: Look, this is all very nice of you guys, but I'm busy.
2: We wrote it ourselves, Harold.
0: But folks...
2: Now, the first scene is an old English castle. Pete plays the part of an English lord. Kind of a high mucky muck.
0: High mucky muck.
2: Hi, Harold.
1: I'm supposed to be Lord Beaverbottom. Ain't that a doozy?
0: That certainly is.
2: And I play a sort of Jekyll and Hyde. Hyde at night.
0: Yep. But a Hyde in the daytime, too. Now, look, folks.
2: And that show opens on a stormy night. Lord Beaverbottom is sitting in his castle. Well, go on, Pete.
1: Oh, yeah. By Jove, it is a dark and stormy night, by Jove.
0: What do you mean, Lord?
1: By Jove, what was that? A noise, by Jove. I declare I sound like Basil Rathbone.
0: That's what you think.
2: Then I climb in the window. I'm crazy, huh?
0: You said... Now, listen to me, both of you. I'm sorry, but your mystery program idea isn't what I'm looking for, fellas.
2: Oh, well, we got another idea.
0: What?
2: A musical act. It features Arthur, my goat.
0: What?
2: Yeah, he's right outside. Come on in, Arthur.
0: Doc!
2: Come on. Now, that's it, Randy. And I'll say hello to Harold, Arthur.
0: Doc, will you get that goat out of here?
2: Oh, Harold, now you've gone and hurt his feelings. Oh, he didn't mean it, Arthur, boy. He didn't mean it.
1: Ain't they cute together?
0: Yeah. I'd better open a window.
2: Now, you listen to this, Harold. The three of us are going to sing The Thing.
0: The Thing? Oh, no.
2: Okay, boys. While I was walking down the beach one bright and sunny day,
0: I saw
2: a great big wooden box a-floating in the bay.
0: Ooh,
2: I pulled it in and opened it up, and much to my surprise, I discovered it right before my eyes.
0: I wish I was in The Thing with the box.

0: Certainly is getting late. Almost time to go home. Still haven't got an idea. Let me see. What do they put in mattresses? Tufts. Say, maybe I could get Sonny Tufts. Oh, no. Stanley will be back in the morning, and I'll be looking for a new job.
1: Oh, Harold.
0: Yes, Gloria.
1: Oh, Mr. Peabody's girlfriend is here.
0: What? Miss Abigail Turner?
1: Yes, she wants to know when Mr. Peabody's coming back. Do you want to talk to her?
0: I certainly do not, Gloria. I got stuck with her and Stanley Peabody New Year's Eve in the Moose Room. All she did all night was sing, "Oh, the music goes round and round." Brother, what a voice. Tell her I'm out.
1: Oh, yes, sir. Well, she can't stay anyhow. She's on her way to see her uncle, Mr. Turner, at the mattress factory.
0: Yeah, well, you just tell her to... Did you say Mr. Turner is her uncle, Gloria?
1: Yes, sir.
0: Well... Gloria, I think I've got a great idea. I wonder how Miss Turner would like to sing on the radio.
1: But, Harold, you just said she had a terrible voice.
0: Yeah, but you just said Miss Turner was her uncle.
1: Oh!
0: My goodness, you got it. Sure, it'd be glorious.
1: Yes, sir.
0: Well, I can just talk her into this. I'm sure Mr. Turner wouldn't mind sponsoring his niece.
2: Hello there, Mr. Hens.
0: Abigail, I haven't seen you since we had such a wonderful time at the New Year's Eve party, remember?
2: Oh, yes. The music goes round and round. Yes, I remember.
0: Only an uncle would sponsor a voice like that. I'd like to put you on the radio.
2: Me?
0: Yeah, I think a voice like yours should be plugged. on the air, that is.
2: Oh, you're just saying that.
0: No, I'm not. Why, with your uncle, your talent, I could build a whole program around you.
2: Oh, well, I couldn't sing on the radio. That microphone would scare me silly.
0: Too late for that. Abigail, I think you have great possibilities as a singer.
2: Oh, you think I could be a chanteuse?
0: I certainly do see. In fact, Abigail, we could start your program this very night, 8 o'clock. We can cancel the horseshoe matches.
2: Tonight? Oh, I couldn't tonight. I'm supposed to play canasta with my sister.
0: Canasta? Well, won't your sister let you out of it?
2: Well, I canasta. Yes.
0: Oh, good. You asked her, will you? Yeah, we'll make it tonight for sure. And just for the fun of it, why don't you ask your uncle, Mr. Turner, to listen in, huh? Tell him to fix his crystal set.
2: All right.
0: You better come down about 7 with your music.
2: It's all right. Oh, I'm going to be another Hildegard. Oh. Paris in the spring. Tra-la.
0: Oh, I hate myself for doing this, but I got to keep Mother out of the laundromat.

0: Yasha, will you please quiet down the orchestra? We're almost ready to go on the air. Thank you. Now, where's Abigail? There she is, spraying her throat. Oop, listen to her. Guess Mr. Turner will like her. She's his niece, and blood is thicker than Sopranos. Oh, my goodness. Listen to that. Paris in the spring is going to sound like winter in Peoria. Well, maybe she won't sound so bad on Mr. Turner's crystal set. You'll think he's got a defective cat's whisker. About time to go.
1: Hello, Air. Howdy, boy, by Joe.
0: What are you two fellas doing here in the studio?
1: Well, we heard you were doing a program tonight. Just thought you might want to use us.
0: No, fellas, I've got a program all set.
2: Oh, sure, by Joe.
0: Yeah. Will you two please sit down over there and keep quiet?
1: Now, come on, Pete. If Harold doesn't appreciate our talent, all right for him.
0: Talent. Oop. Time for the program. Abigail?
3: I'm coming. Oh, I feel so twittery.
0: Get your music ready, honey. It's almost 8 o'clock.
3: Oh, yes, all right. Is this the thing I sing into?
0: No, that's the air conditioner, but it's a great idea. The microphone is over there.
3: Oh, here. Oh.
0: Oh, there's a red light. Abigail, get ready. We're going on the air. Okay, hit it, Yasha. Ladies and gentlemen, in place of the horseshoe tournament usually broadcast at this time as a public service, radio station KHJP proudly presents a new program. No sponsor yet. Songs by Mr. Turner's niece. Abigail Turner. Her first number will be Paris in the Spring. Okay, Abigail.
3: Oh. Paris in the Spring. Oh, I'm so nervous.
0: Start it over.
3: Paris in the spring, tra-la, tra-la. I can't remember the next line.
0: Look at your music. Okay, Yasha.
3: Pa, pa, pa, Paris in the spring.
0: Doc brought his goat in here. He's coming up here. Arthur, go away. Get off the platform, you little ham.
3: Paris in the spring. Arthur, let go of my music. Oh, he's eating my music.
0: Ooh, Arthur, cough up that music. Cough it up. Doc.
1: What's the matter, Harry?
0: Arthur just ate Paris in the spring.
1: He loves French food.
3: I can't go on without my music.
0: I can't go on.
1: Don't you worry, Harold. Pete and I will save the day.
0: What?
1: Come on, Pete.
2: Yeah, I'm ready, boy, by Joe.
0: Oop.
1: All right, Yasha. The thing from the coda.
0: Wait a minute.
1: I pulled it in and opened it up, and much to my surprise, oh, I discovered it right before my eyes.
0: Oh, I'm going into television.

0: Oh, what a shambles the program turned out to be. Now I've lost Mr. Turner for good. I've lost my job for good, too. Just write Stanley a little farewell note and leave it here on his yogurt jar. Tell him I've gone to New York to study Dianetics. Oop. Wonder if that's the thing. Come in.
1: Hello, Mr. Hemp.
0: Oh, Mr. Turner, how do you do? I mean, goodbye.
1: I heard Abigail sing tonight.
0: You did? Well, I can explain everything. You see...
1: Mr. Hemp, I've decided to sponsor your program again.
2: Huh?
1: On one condition.
0: What's that?
1: That you never let my niece sing on your station again.
3: Yeah.
1: She's a nice girl, but after hearing her voice, nobody could sleep.
0: Huh?
1: And that's bad for the mattress business.
0: Well, of course. I guess you got a point there, all right.
1: And by the way, Mr. Hemp, I rather enjoy that goat.
0: Oh, Lord Arthur?
1: Yes, that goat has talent. Huh? He's got something inside.
0: Yeah, Abigail sheet music.
1: Well, you and he might sing a duet sometimes, like the Happiness Boys used to do. Remember when they used to sing Carolina in the Morning? Hit it, Hemp.
0: Hit it? Oh, yeah, oh, sure. Nothing could be finer than to be in Carolina in the morning. Go into your dance, Turner.
1: Oh, right.
0: Nothing could be sweeter than your sweetie when you meet her in the morning. Say, this might bring back Christmas sex. Oh, in the morning glory, wine around the door.

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0: You have just heard the Harold Perry Show, Honest Harold. The supporting players tonight included Olin Soleil, Parley Bear, Mari Alden, Ed Begley, Mary Jane Croft, and Jane Morgan. And featured Gloria Holliday as Gloria and Joseph Kearns as old Doc Yak Yak.
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0: Yes, Norman MacDonald directed, and the music was composed and conducted by Jack Meekin. Honest Harold, created by Harold Perry, was written by Gene Stone, Jack Robinson, and Dick Powell. The Harold Perry Show has been brought to you by your Plymouth dealer. 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
4: I came across Mr. Kipling in a meadow by the church. If I've painted that spire once, he said, I've painted it a dozen times. 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But then, when it comes to the little details, Mr. Kipling does have an exceedingly good eye.
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This is Marvin Miller, ladies and gentlemen, speaking for the makers of Old Gold Cigarettes, who are pleased to present the 35th in a series of new programs with Carmen Dragon and his orchestra, starring Metro-Goldwyn-Mayer's lovable Frank Morgan, the genial Don Amici, and charming Francis Langford.

0: when we ask you to smoke Old Golds, we do not offer any remedy. Now, here is your host for the evening, Don Ameche.
1: Thank you, ladies and gentlemen, and good evening.
2: Hey, Don, did you see this item about Frank Morgan?
1: No, where, Carmen?
2: Right here on the front page of the Valley Times.
1: Where? Where?
2: Right here where I get up my finger.
1: Starting with today's edition, a new column called Yacking Around by Carmen Dragon. Now, what are you trying to do, Carmen?
2: Well, that's the wrong item. But as long as you started it, finish it.
1: No. I won't read any of your yockers.
2: Okay, I will. A spinster owl married a bachelor billy goat, and they're expecting a little hoot nanny in the spring. Like it?
1: Hate it. Where's this item about Morgan?
2: The bottom of the page.
1: Oh, yeah. Radio and screen star Frank Morgan was hailed into San Fernando traffic court yesterday and charged with speeding, one-armed driving, driving without lights, parking in a loading zone, and loading in a parking zone. Fine thing. But it doesn't say what happened to Frank.
2: Oh, I saw what happened.
1: Well, you saw it?
2: Yeah. The courtroom is only a block away from where I live, and I always drop in there to see if I can't pick up a few original yockers.
1: Never mind that. What about Morgan?
2: Oh, well, I saw two motorcycle policemen and Frank in front of the judge. As I remember it, Morgan looked kind of worried. The judge
3: said, Frank Morgan, guilty or not guilty?
4: Not guilty, Your Honor, with an explanation. I had just pulled up to the curb when I was accosted by two of your overzealous constables for some reason.
3: Drunk, I suppose.
4: Both of them, Your Honor. It was terribly embarrassing. Inasmuch as I was driving this young lady, my niece.
3: Your niece?
4: My niece, yes. I was driving her back to school, and I...
3: School? At yes. 3 o'clock in the morning?
4: Yeah, well, she goes to night school.
3: Now, tell the court, Mr. Morgan, why were you speeding?
4: Court speeding. Yes, well, I have too much iron in my blood, and my foot hangs heavy on the gas pedal.
3: Oh, come. You can figure something better than that.
4: I know I can. I just haven't had time, that's all.
3: How about this?
4: I was seeking to brush a fly from the young lady's ankle when my clutch slipped.
3: That's enough! Find you guilty and fine you $50. Pay the cashier.
4: Well, wait a minute, Your Honor. I can explain everything. I give you my
2: money. And that's exactly what happened to Frank, Don.
1: Well, did he pay the fine?
2: Well, I don't know. I took a powder. I was afraid he was going to touch me for the dough.
1: Maybe they threw him in the tank. I'm going to call his house. Carmen, you have the orchestra play something.
2: Okay. Anything special?
1: No, you know what I like. A fast, short number with plenty of brass and a lot of bounce.
4: That's what I like. And the faster she is, the better I like her.
3: Right.
4: Introducing me to
1: whom?
4: Well, the brassy little number with the big bounce, Sergeant.
1: Frank, nobody's talking about women. We're discussing music.
4: Oh, cussing women. Nobody's talking. Well, I might as well be right along.
1: Wait a minute, Morgan.
4: What?
1: There's an item in this paper that might interest you.
4: Really? Let me see. Frank Morgan, San Fernando speeding, one arm loading. Yes. Most unfortunate incident, Dodger.
1: I'll bet.
4: The judge was going to fine me heavily, and I didn't have a penny with me. My companion had $50 concealed in a corset, but she refused to give it to me.
1: What did you do?
4: Well, I pulled a few strings. Finally, I was let out.
1: And what about the girl?
4: She was let out, too. Way out. Out of the speeding charge once he was informed that I was an automobile designer testing out a new model.
1: What was the model's name?
4: Genevieve Smith. I picked her up.
1: Oh! You
4: mean the automobile?
1: Yes.
4: Well, it's the new Morgan collapsible safety model.
1: Collapsible safety model?
4: Yes, with a radar attachment.
3: Every time a woman driver approaches, the whole car folds into the glove compartment.
1: Fantastic. It's the one that I judged and put you away for life. How did you ever convince him you were a card designer?
4: No convincing was necessary, my boy. As soon as I put on my crash helmet, he recognized me instantly as Bullets Morgan. Yes, the leading contender in this year's Indianapolis Speedway.
3: What are you talking about?
4: Wrong thing?
3: Yes, it's the wrong thing. You couldn't drive a hopped-up tailor tot in a 10-foot circle if it was attached to a merry-go-round.
4: No, see?
1: I don't want to intrude, Don, but as an expert mechanic, I must defend Mr. Morgan.
4: Well, what a timely interruption. It's that fat young grease monkey from Lard Bucket's garage. Pull up some lard and rest your fat grease monkey.
3: Frank, he isn't fat. He's barrel-chested.
4: Yes, but look where the barrel is.
1: Mr. Morgan, I don't want to annoy you.
4: Well, you do, you know.
1: I'm sorry, but I overheard you discussing the Indianapolis Speedway. I'm designing a new car myself, and I'd like your advice.
4: Yeah, well, I can't.
1: After 6 months of bending over my drawing board, I finally developed a 300-pound chassis with a telescoping rumble seat and several large shock absorbers on my bumper.
4: Well, if you wear a big license plate, nobody will notice it.
1: Marvin Morgan doesn't know anything about racing automobiles.
4: Puppycock, the Morgans have been racing for generations, beginning with my grandfather, Universal Joint Morgan, down to my uncle Horsepower and my aunt Hot Rod.
1: Your aunt Hot Rod.
4: Sloppy old jalopy. Always stripped her gears when she was clutch.
1: What a wonderful family.
4: It was my Uncle Horsepower who first introduced the use of rockets into auto racing.
1: Oh.
4: He further pioneered the field of streamlining by removing the engine from his old car and using a new type body.
1: Which body?
4: His own. In 1887, on the eve of the big race at Boneville, Utah, my uncle lashed himself to a steel chassis, stuck an exhaust pipe up his duster, and lined up for the start. He waited for the starting signal and carefully checked the 9 powerful rockets he had inserted in his hip pockets.
1: Rockets in his pockets?
4: Yeah, sort of power plants in his pants. At any rate, the signal was given and my uncle reached back and ignited the rocket.
1: What happened?
4: There was a tremendous explosion. The race was over, and my uncle won by a nose.
1: By a nose?
4: Yes. They never could find the rest of them. My heartbroken aunt collected the purse and spent the rest of her days collecting my uncle. With such a heritage, I naturally gravitated to auto racing.
1: Oh, naturally.
4: I was raised amidst the smell of oil and the roar of motors. And from the time I was 5, I was schooled as a mechanic.
1: A mechanic.
4: I'll never forget how the crowd would stare as I crawled under an automobile, my tiny hands clutching a heavy wrench. Wrench!
1: Of course, you mad wrench.
4: Yes, of course, of course. When I reached manhood, the love of racing was still in my blood. And I was horrified when my parents insisted that I work in a bank as an assistant cashier.
1: That's risky.
4: For a whole year, I slaved there trying to earn enough money to build my own racer. Finally, my bank showed a balance of $11,000, and I took
1: In 1 year?
4: Well, I scrimped a little, I saved a little.
1: But $11,000?
4: Well, I stole a little, too. I was desperate to build my own car, and it wasn't until the winter of 1918 that I was ready to test my masterpiece.
1: Here we go.
4: Under cover of darkness, I towed the huge machine out of the salt flat.
1: Yeah.
4: And as the dawn broke, I adjusted my helmet, and on the very first run, I tore down the sandy strip at 400 miles an hour.
1: You raced along at 400 miles an hour?
4: I could have gone faster if I hadn't forgotten to take the car with me.
1: Oh, you need that.
4: Yes. Yeah. I tore back again, jumped in the car, turned on the ignition. There was a terrible roar, and my car fell apart. I took it back to Honest John.
1: Honest John?
5: but I did want to wake her up. She was sleeping.
1: Wait a minute.
2: What?
5: She? Yes, Dodger. I was the only race driver in the world with a female mechanic.
1: That would be you.
5: She was a lovely girl, but she had to retire from the game after we had an accident on the hairpin turn at the Indianapolis Speedway.
1: Well, didn't you hug the curves?
5: What do you think caused the accident?
1: This about the Indianapolis Speedway. You mean you've already raced in that classic?
5: I have, sir. It was in 1919, and I was piloting a hamburger special for a drive-in magnet.
1: That makes sense.
5: There were 19 other cars in the race. I, as a novice, was given little chance for the expert.
1: You'll win. I know you will.
5: Well, I'll do my best. And the starter dropped his checkered flag. I pressed my accelerator to the floorboard and whizzed away. In less than 20 minutes, I had lapped the field.
1: Give her the gun, Mr. Morgan.
5: Oh, shut up. It looked too easy. 40 miles from the finish, I was 8 laps ahead of my nearest rival. When suddenly my motor began to sputter and I felt my speed diminish.
1: Oh, no.
5: Yes. There was a friction against my wheels which was caused by two worn-out capstans.
1: Two worn-out capstans? What's that?
5: A broken-down pair of jacks.
1: I got three stinking queens.
5: You win. I have won a pot of... Why don't we go?
1: What did you do when your car slowed down, Mr. Morgan?
5: Without a moment's hesitation, I slid into the skid, shot into the pit, scrapped the shaft, cut out the shift, and stepped out of the shed. I think my valves need grinding.
1: Well, you finally won the race, Morgan.
5: Not yet, my boy, but bad luck still dogs me. In the final lap, my cylinders clogged, a bearing burned out, and the other drivers began to close in on me.
1: I hope you won't run out of gas.
5: No chance of that. Go ahead, Morgan. 100 yards from the finish line, still in the lead, misfortune struck again.
1: What happened?
5: I went on high on a turn, a bushing came loose, and my right front wheel disengaged itself and flew off the track.
1: Oh, my.
5: Quick as a flash, I nailed down the throttle, locked the steering gear in place, threw over the cowl, and made a grab at the whirling axle. I had transformed myself into a human wheel.
1: A human wheel?
5: Yes. As my coiled body spun at 70,000 revolutions per minute, my driverless car headed for the flag. 2 more seconds and it was all over.
1: You won the race.
5: No, I lost.
1: Why?
5: Well, I ran over a beer bottle and developed a slow leak. Well, so...
0: Now, here are Don Amici and Francis Langford as John and Blanche Dickerson in The Honeymoon is Over.
1: The Dickersons have retired. Mrs. Dickerson tosses in sympathetic anguish as poor husband John, victim of marital insomnia or chatterbox's mania, engages in another losing battle during an acute attack of the dread ailment. Listen.

0: a fire truck. I can't stand it anymore, I tell you. I can't stand it. I lie here tossing and squirming and praying you'll stop, but you keep right on going like a pile driver.
1: Keep going.
0: How much longer do you think I can listen to you rattling away like a bag of old bones? What do you think I'm made of, John?
1: Old bones.
0: Be so funny, Mr. Bickerson.
1: I'm not funny, Blanche. I'm sleepy. You know I got home late.
0: Well, it's your own fault if you're sleepy.
1: Oh,
0: nobody told you to putter around in the kitchen until 3 o'clock in the morning. I heard you.
2: I wasn't puttering. You asked me to fix the electric orange juicer, didn't you? Well, I fixed it.
0: How could you fix it? It needed a new motor.
2: I hooked it up to the vacuum cleaner.
0: Squeeze oranges?
2: It squeezed is fine. Except it sucks up the juice and spits the pit in your face. Bag in the morning.
0: I knew I shouldn't have let you fool with it. I'll probably have to send it to the electrician.
2: Well, Sandra, just let me sleep.
0: I can just imagine the mess you left in that kitchen.
2: No mess.
0: What did you do with the orange peel?
2: Threw them in the garbage can.
0: What can?
2: The blue one on the sink.
0: That's your lunch pail.
2: I never carried a lunch pail in my life.
0: Well, you're going to start now. It doesn't hurt to economize, and there's no need for you to eat in restaurants.
2: Well, I won't eat what's in that pail. It's full of coffee grounds and fish heads.
0: There's no coffee grounds. That's graham crackers and poppy seeds. And only one fish head.
2: What kind of a lunch is that?
0: I made you an upside-down mackerel cake. Clara gave me the recipe.
2: Well, let Clara eat it. Upside down
0: mess. Well, I don't know what to make for you anymore. You're getting so finicky about your food. You won't eat this and you won't eat that.
2: Well, I won't eat that.
0: You tell me what to cook for you. Go on.
2: I don't know. Just forget about it and put out the light.
0: I'm getting sick of having you push aside my dinners every night, turning up your nose at every single thing I prepare.
2: Oh,
0: you refuse to eat my fried chicken. You never touch my barbecued ribs, and you won't even look at my boiled tongue.
2: Blanche, when your tongue is boiled, I'll be glad to look at it.
0: Whether you like it or not.
2: I know it. You wouldn't let me sleep if it killed you.
0: That's all you ever think of. I don't see how you can sleep anyway. Have you forgotten what tomorrow is, John?
2: Tomorrow is Saturday.
0: I knew you'd forgotten. I knew it. An important thing like that and you forget it.
2: I didn't forget anything. You always accuse me of having no sentiment and being thoughtless just because I don't make a big demonstration. But for your information, I have not forgotten that tomorrow is our wedding anniversary.
0: No, it isn't. No, it's rent day.
2: Oh. And you're with a sad occasion sometimes.
0: I'd like to hear you say that to Gloria Goosby.
2: Don't start with Gloria Goosby.
0: You wouldn't think it was a sad occasion if you married her.
2: I never married her, and it's the saddest occasion of my life. I hate that woman, and you know it. Blanche, can't I spend one night without Gloria Goosby?
0: Is that where you've been spending your night?
2: What kind of a crack is that? You know where I am every minute of my life.
0: Where were you tonight until 2 o'clock?
2: You know very well where I was. I went to a bachelor dinner given for your broken-down brother who's getting married tomorrow. You told me to go.
0: Well, what happened at the bachelor dinner?
2: Nothing happened. It's a lot of men smoking and swapping stories.
0: What kind of stories?
2: Same kind of stories women tell when they get together.
0: Oh, you horrible things. I never should have let you go.
2: Oh, now, Blanche. We're making something out of nothing.
0: Don't act so innocent. I know all about those bachelor dinners. Don't tell me there were only bachelors there.
2: There were all married men and only one bachelor, your brother.
0: No women?
2: No women.
0: sure.
2: If you knew all about Baxter's dinners, why didn't you make a party for him right in your own house?
0: Because I'm not entertaining this season.
3: You're never entertaining.
0: Maybe I'm not. Not as much as those dancers at bachelor dinners.
2: Nobody danced. All we did was give a word of advice to a young man about to get married.
0: What was your word of advice?
2: Don't.
0: I thought as much. You hate being married, don't you?
2: No, I don't hate it.
0: You don't like it?
2: I wouldn't say that.
0: Why not, John?
2: I'll only be awake for the rest of the night. Blanche?
0: You never convinced me. You just sat around tonight smoking and telling stories.
2: I swear that's all there was to it. Except after the speeches were over, a high silk hat was awarded to the man who could get up and say he never kissed any woman except his wife since they were married. Mel Shaw won it.
0: Why didn't you stand up?
2: Oh, Blanche, you know I look like the devil in a high hat.
0: A pretty poor excuse, John.
2: It's no excuse at all. It's the truth.
0: That's what you say.
2: Will you stop tormenting me with those insinuations? What's the matter with you tonight? You just want to keep me awake? Is that it? Do I have to pay for every minute's pleasure I get?
0: Oh, hush up and go to sleep.
2: Yes, you go to sleep, she says. Raises my blood pressure until I'm ready to explode. She's digging at me now. She tells me, go to sleep. Yes, never sleep another wink as long as... Hello. Blanche, the phone's dead. It's leaking.
0: Put out that bottle of bourbon.
2: Oh. Who's got the guts to call a person at 4 o'clock?
0: Oh!
4: Hello.
2: Hello, is this the party that advertised an apartment for rent in his morning paper?
4: Apartment for rent?
2: Yes. How many rooms does it have?
4: 940. And the rent is $8 million a week.
2: Sounds good. What do I have to do to get the apartment?
4: Drop dead!
2: Okay, but you'll have to give me a 2-year lease.
4: Never heard of such a thing.
2: You didn't advertise this apartment, did you?
0: Me? Why would I advertise the apartment?
3: I don't know. You're always doing some insane thing.
0: How can you say I do insane things? Is there any married woman of our acquaintance who's more normal than I am?

0: can you say I do insane things? Is there any married woman of our acquaintance who's more normal than I am?
1: Okay.
0: It's not okay. Did I buy a pearl-handled shopping bag like Mary Hershey? No. Did I squander money on jewel lipsticks like Wilma Trilling? No. Did I go out to Hollywood Park and lose 8 races like Gloria Goosey?
1: No.
0: Yes, I did. I only lost $72.
2: Only $72? Glad Coppin could do it. You know how I slaved to earn that money. I deny myself everything. I've been sewing legs on your old garter belt and wearing them for shorts. I pulled all of my teeth out to save on toothpaste. I don't even wear a necktie anymore. I just choke myself till my tongue hangs out and none of them my tongue. I never spend a nickel on myself.
0: You bought a tie pin yesterday.
2: What tie pin? That was the hypodermic needle. I'm selling my blood. Things are going to be different around here. From now on, I'm going to spend the money and you can do the working.
0: What?
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0: 3 faucets?
2: Hot, cold, and bourbon. If you want to bet on the races, I'll give you something to bet on. You're going to buy me a racehorse.
0: John, you're out of your mind. I can't get you a racehorse.
2: Yes, you can. They sell them at the racetrack. You hear me?
0: Oh, right. I'll go in the morning.
2: You'll say it, but you won't do it. Do it now.
0: What?
2: Go on. Get up and buy me a horse. Well, don't steam me up. You had it coming to you for a long time.
0: I've never been so unhappy in all my life. I wish I had known you were such a terrible, low-down character before I married you.
2: Go on, you knew it, and so did everybody else.
0: How any man can have such a savage temper? I was raised in a refined atmosphere where everything was pleasant, no arguments. My father never has words with my mother.
2: Your father has words, all right, but he doesn't get a chance to use them.
0: That's not true. They've never quarreled since the first day they married. Believe me, John Biggs, I'd pack up and go home to my mother if it wasn't for one thing.
2: What's that?
0: My mother packed up and went home to her mother.
2: Now, do you think I enjoy sitting up all night fighting like this? Have you ever asked yourself the reason why we argue so much?
0: I can't understand it.
2: Well, just think for one minute. Why is it that an easy-going fella, a guy who would run a mile to avoid a fight, why is it that I turn into a screaming, raving demon every night of my life?
0: You've got me, John.
2: That's the reason.
3: 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It's Don Amico saying good night and good morning for Old Old.
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0: No man did more to bring law and order to the early western United States than the masked rider of the plains. But just as important as his work in bringing criminals to justice was the way in which he safeguarded the lives and property of the honest settlers. It was his leadership, his strength and courage that made possible the winning of the West. Return with us now to those thrilling days of yesteryear. From out of the past come the thundering hoofbeats of the great horse Silver. The Lone Ranger rides again.
1: Come on, Silver! There's going to be trouble! We've got to hurry! Hello, Silver! Away!
0: Dr. Rice had finished his examination, and old Jed Pelkey moved uneasily in his chair as he waited for the verdict.
2: Doc, what is it? Can't you tell me?
3: Jed, just one question more. How long have you had these headaches?
2: Oh, they come on first about 2 years ago. But it's just been lately they got so fierce. Doc, what's causing them? Eating or drinking something I shouldn't, am I?
3: Jed, I'm afraid it's worse than that. Much worse.
2: Yeah?
3: And there can be no question about my diagnosis. Of course, if you'd like to make the trip to Denver and consult another man there...
2: No, not me. I'll take your word before anybody's. I just want to know what's wrong.
3: Then I'll hold nothing back. If you did, be mistaken kindness. You should have time to prepare yourself.
2: For what?
3: The loss of your sight.
2: Oh, what was that you said?
3: I'm sorry, Jed. There's no mistake, and there's no hope. One day and soon you'll be blind. Totally blind. I could give you my reasons for saying that, but you wouldn't understand them.
2: No. No, Doc, it can't be.
3: Believe me, Jed, I'd rather have lost an arm than told you.
2: Why, Doc, right now I can see as good as when I was a boy. You must be mistaken.
3: No, Jed.
2: But, Doc, you know
3: that's the ugly feature of this. Except for those headaches, you'll probably notice nothing until...
2: Until...
3: Your sight goes just like that. Just that sudden.
2: Doc, it ain't fair.
3: Try not to let this depress you, Jed. You'll find compensation.
2: But you don't savvy. Doc, I don't count. Who am I? All I am is just an old fellow that's lived his life and had his fun, can step out of the picture any time. You think I'm afeard of being blind? Doc, it takes more than that to scare an old Injun fighter.
3: I'm very glad you take it like that.
2: But that ain't the point.
3: Jed, what's wrong?
2: Doc, you ever owe anybody a kindness? A rare and big kindness that you'd planned for years on paying back?
3: I'm not sure I know what you mean.
2: If I told you, would you keep it secret? Swear you'll never tell anybody?
3: Of course, Jed.
2: Well, Doc, once I was close to losing everything. I'd signed a contract to deliver cattle, and that contract called for me to pay a whopping cash fine if I didn't.
3: Oh.
2: And then things went wrong. Texas Fever and Rustlers both took just about half my cattle. Couldn't make up the herd. I didn't have the cash to buy more, and by the same token, of course, I didn't have the cash to pay that penalty. I'd have had to sell out.
3: A bad situation, Jed.
2: It could have been.
3: What saved you?
2: You mean, who saved me? It was Nate Irwin. He knew the fix I was in. Never said a word, but one day he showed up at my place with all the cattle I needed. He'd rounded them up and drove them over with a couple of his men.
3: That sounds like a real friend.
2: Real? Doc, you don't know how real. I didn't know myself till later. You know what I found out about 5 years afterwards?
3: What?
2: At the time he'd brought me them steers, he'd been in almost as bad a fix as me. He had a contract to fill, too. But in them days, he owned one of the finest outfits anywhere around. So he put a mortgage on it. Without even hinting to me he'd have to. He just took the chance that I was honest and would pay him back in time so as he wouldn't lose out.
3: And did you?
2: Oh, sure. But that ain't paying him back for the risk he took.
3: No, of course not. As a matter of fact, Jed, I hadn't known that Nate ever had been very well off.
2: Wouldn't think it to see him and his missus now, would you?
3: Most certainly not.
2: Well, it was. Of course, I've come down some myself. But not as bad as them. Me and Samantha still got us a few dollars saved away and a decent place to live. Nothing like that old shack Nate's in. It ain't hardly fit for hogs.
3: And you feel you want to help him?
2: Want to? Doc, I've got to. I'd hate myself till the day I died if I didn't.
3: Have you thought of a way?
2: Well, that's just it. Doc, do you think folks like the Irwins belong in town in a place like the one they got?
3: No.
2: Of course they don't. They ain't town folks. They belong out there on the prairie by themselves. Now, maybe to you that sounds funny. But the folks like Nate and me, there ain't no other right way to live. It's the way we was raised. Neighbors cramp us. Shucks, the only reason I moved from Kansas was because it was getting too crowded.
3: Crowded?
2: Uh-huh. Three fellas rode past our place in a week.
3: I see.
2: So you know what I've been doing most of this last year?
3: No, Jed.
2: Well, I haven't let anybody know. But I've been building Nate and his missus a house.
3: What?
2: You bet. And when it's finished, it'll be a beauty. I cut and hauled and trimmed the logs myself. Ain't a nail or a peg in her that I didn't put there with these two hands. And it's almost done.
3: And that's why...
2: That's why nothing can happen to me till it's done. I haven't the cash to hire anybody, and besides, it wouldn't be the same. Oh, gosh, Doc, don't you savvy? Don't you see why I can't go blind till my work's done? I can't, I tell you, I just can't.
3: How much time will you need?
2: Not over another month.
3: Hmm.
2: Won't they last that long, Doc? Won't they?
3: Jed, they might.
2: Gosh, if they only would.
3: And they might not. It's hard to say. I can tell you only that the odds are very much against your sight lasting more than a month.
2: Oh, Doc.
3: And it may be less.
2: Then I haven't a day to waste. Why, Doc, I can't afford to throw away even 1 minute.
3: Don't overdo it.
2: Overdo it? Goodbye, Doc. Don't bother to call. From now on, I'm going to be busy day and night.
0: The site Jed had selected for the house he was building was a small, sunlit valley knee-deep in rich grass. It was far from town. Jed knew it to be just the kind of place his old friends would have chosen to live out their lives. And its isolation made it possible for him to keep his plan a secret. He kept the promise he'd made to Dr. Rice, driving himself on in a furious race with time. The sound of his labors filled the valley. But he didn't know that a neighbor, made curious by his continued absence from home, had decided to find out the reason for it.
2: It's hot work. Now, what'd I do with them nails? They was right here.
4: Well, doggone.
2: What? Yank Snavely.
4: Well, this is where you've been hiding yourself. Come on, jump down from there a second. I'd like to hear what you figure you're doing.
2: You're doggone right. I'll be down there. What are you doing here? How'd you sneak up without me hearing you?
4: Well, ain't I got as much right here as you?
2: You was spying on me.
4: Now, I needn't put it that way. I was just curious, is all. And I didn't sneak up on you. You was just making so much racket you couldn't hear me. There's my horse.
2: Well,
4: gosh, Jed, you act like I'd found you robbing a stage.
2: It'd please you if you had.
4: All
2: the sneaking around, that's what you are. You're worse than a coyote. Sneaking and spying and all the time trying to find out folks' secrets. Yank, someday somebody's going to get good and tired of you and you'll get a horse whipping.
4: Hey, old fool, you can't talk to me like that.
2: It's what you deserve. Now, I suppose you run back to town and tell what you seen.
4: Any reason why I shouldn't? Building yourself a new house, ain't you? What's there to hide about that?
2: Well, it ain't for me.
4: No? Well, who's it for then?
2: That ain't your business either.
4: Why not?
2: Because I say it ain't.
4: Mighty unfriendly, Jed.
2: There ever been a time you and me was friendly?
4: Well, I've tried to be.
2: You've tried? Yeah, just like a polecat tries. Only between the two of you, I'd get friendly with the polecat first. Now, go on, get out of here.
4: I don't...
2: Only before you go, let me tell you something.
4: Hmm?
2: Don't you tell nobody what you seen or where. Don't you go back and say even one word. If you do...
4: If I do... Then what?
2: I'll fix you. I'll fix you somewhere.
4: Doggone, Jed. You act like you really wanted this kept quiet.
2: Ain't that what I said?
4: Well, I don't see why
2: you... You don't have to.
4: But I ain't one to spoil things for a fella. Tell you what I'll do, Jed. I'm kind of hard up right now and need some cash. About $100.
2: Huh?
4: Give me the loan of $100 and I'll never say a word.
2: Blackmail!
4: Hey, now.
2: You worked that game before.
4: Why,
2: you call it borrowing, but you never pay it back. That's what you're sneaking around for all the time. Just to pick up information you think will be handy.
4: It won't pay up?
2: Not one penny.
4: Then I'll talk from one end of the counter to the other.
2: You'll do no such thing.
4: Don't threaten me, you old fool.
2: No, wait,
4: I'll break your head.
2: Stop.
4: Now, what the...
2: Mask.
4: A crook.
1: Yanks, you look pretty
5: pretty young and husky to start a fight with a man Jed's age.
6: We wasn't fighting, stranger. It was just that Jed said something I didn't like.
5: Don't bother. I heard and saw it. But that your horse there?
6: Sure, but...
5: Then mount and travel.
2: That's telling him, stranger. All it did say Yank was a coward when somebody'd stand up to him.
6: Mister, what are you meddling for?
5: In the first place, I don't like your looks.
6: Well, you...
5: In the second, I don't like what I've heard about you.
6: Now, look, mister...
5: And in the third, if you don't get in the saddle and clear out, I'll give you what you meant to give Jed.
6: Yeah, I'm going, stranger. I'm going.
5: Now, one moment.
6: What?
5: See that block of wood?
6: Uh-huh.
5: Good. And watch this.
2: That draw.
6: You hit it. Stranger, what was that for?
5: Jed told you not to talk.
6: No, I won't.
5: That was to show you what might happen if you do.
6: No, I won't say a word, stranger. Honest, I won't. You won't have to worry about me.
5: Go on your way.
6: Get up, Jim. Come on, get up.
2: Stranger, thanks a million. Yank won't talk, neither. I know him. He's too scared.
5: And I won't, Jed. You can trust me. I don't know why you want this kept a secret, but as far as I'm concerned, it'll remain one.
2: It's to surprise some friends of mine, that's all. If they knew about it ahead of time, it'd take most of the fun out of it.
5: It's a fine place.
2: Ain't it a dandy?
5: How soon will it be done?
2: Well, I'm hoping in another week.
5: I'm riding to meet a friend, Jed. We'll be back this way in just about a week. I'll stop to see how it looks when it's finished.
2: Friend, you're welcome many times.
5: Come on, Silver.
1: Hello, Silver! Away!
0: Jed, convinced now that others might discover him, redoubled his efforts. Then, exactly 1 week later, his wife paused in her work at the sound of his footsteps outside.
2: Smancy! It's done. It's finished. I got it done in time.
7: Oh, Jed, that's fine.
2: Gosh, honey, now I can tell him. I can't hardly wait till I see Nate's face when I...
7: Jed, what is it?
2: I ain't gonna see his face, honey.
7: Jed, you mean...
2: Mm-hmm. It's come. Give me your hand, honey. Help me to a chair.
5: The valley I mentioned is just over this hill, Tonto.
8: I
5: wanted you to see it. It's a perfect place for a home. When I saw that old fellow building, I wondered why no one had thought to choose this spot before.
8: Plenty good.
5: Maybe he's still working at it. It's quite a house. I want to ask him if he's had any trouble with Yank while I was gone.
8: Me know that fella. Him no good.
5: A sneak and a coward. Well, it should be just below us, Kimasabe. Pull up.
8: You look.
5: What?
8: Oh, there's someone's gone.
5: Burned, Tonto. Burned to the ground.

0: Now to continue our story. Ever since the time when he'd been warned by his doctor that he must lose his sight, Jed had nerved himself to meet the tragedy with courage. His affairs were in order, he was past his active prime, and most satisfactory thought of all, the debt of gratitude he owed Nate Irwin would soon be paid. That evening, although his wife had gone to summon Dr. Rice and he was left alone in a world of darkness, Jed found it possible to smile to himself.
1: Ain't so bad, not really. Not when you're at my time of life. When you get my age, you kind of like to look back on the past. Well, I wonder if not being able to see don't help some. Makes thinking easier. Anyhow, that's one way of looking at it. A man's a fool to fret over what can't be helped. And Nate. Don't give a fella a mighty swell feeling to know he can do a good turn for somebody that done him one once? I'd a heap rather be blind than able to do folks favors, and I would have my sight back again and not be able to. At least... That you, Samantha? Who's there? Who is it? Answer up. Who's standing there? Don't you know I can't see? Who's there? Yank.
2: Yeah. Sit down. I ain't gonna hurt you.
1: I don't
2: want... Sit down. Passed your wife coming here. That's how I knew what happened to you. And that's how I knew I'd find you here alone.
1: Then, what do you want?
2: Thought it mighty fine the other day when that crook run me away, didn't you?
1: You harm me and he'll pay you for it.
2: Is that so?
1: Just lay a hand on me. Just try it and see.
2: Think I don't know he cleared out?
1: He'll be back. He said so.
2: You mean you say so? Jed, don't hope for that. Your outlaw pard's long gone.
1: Get out.
2: Not till I tell you what I come here for.
1: But you are?
2: Oh, forget it. Didn't I tell you I wasn't going to harm you?
1: You better not.
2: At least the ways I ain't the way you're expecting.
1: Huh?
2: You laughed at me when that masked hombre got tied.
1: I don't...
2: Yeah, mind. You laughed. I heard you. You thought it was right funny. Called me a sneak and a coward, too, didn't you? Said I spied on folks. Acted like you was too good for my kind.
1: Yank, what's the matter with
2: you? Well, nobody
1: you?
2: Can treat me that way. I get even when somebody tries it. Yeah, I get even.
1: Yank, what
2: you
1: are you talking...
2: proud of that house, weren't you?
1: I don't...
2: Had
1: want
2: a
1: you...
2: big secret about it, huh? Wouldn't tell me nothing. Told me to keep my mouth shut.
1: Wait. Now listen.
2: Well, now ride out to that there valley and see how much is left of that secret.
1: What's that?
2: Hey, go on out there. You know what you'd see if your eyes had come back on you, Jed? You know what you'd see?
1: You...
2: Nothing
1: don't...
2: but ashes.
1: Oh, eh? No.
2: Yeah, that's what you'd see. Just ashes. And if you want to know how come, it's because I set it afire.
1: No, you didn't. You couldn't have. No, Yanker. You're joking. You must be.
2: I got even, Jed. I got even.
1: Oh, my
2: and if
1: house.
2: You think there's anything you can do about it, you're loco. That's why I come here when you was alone. So they could tell you what happened and there wouldn't be witnesses.
1: The law will fix you.
2: When it's just your word again, mine? Tell the law and see just how far you get.
1: Where are you? Stand still. If I could just get my hands on you. No.
2: Bump the table. You think you can get me when you can't even see? You better sit down.
1: Where are you? Where are you? Oh. Let me get my hands on you. You just had the nerve to stand up to me.
2: Well, so long, Jed. I'm just sorry you can't see for yourself what happened to that house.
1: Wait, you. Wait. Help me up. Come back. Help me up.
2: Get up the best way you can.
1: You gotta help
2: Adios.
1: Me up. You gotta help me up.
3: Something amuses you, Yank?
1: What the...
3: Remember me?
2: Well, you're that masked man.
3: Right.
2: What do you want?
3: You didn't talk, did you, Yank?
2: No, I never, I swear I never...
3: No, of course you didn't. You chose to get your revenge in another way.
2: Oh, let me alone. Let me alone, stranger.
3: Take him, Tommy.
2: No, let me
3: get
2: alone.
3: Him. Into the saddle. Get him, Kimisabi. Him not get way.
2: No, let go.
3: Yank, keep still for a moment. We trailed you here, Yank. We heard the boast you made in there.
2: Oh, don't hurt me. Don't hurt me.
3: You struck at a defenseless man. You destroyed the one thing he could hold to and take pleasure from. At a time when he needs every ounce of his courage.
2: No,
3: well, you'll pay for that, Yank.
2: No,
3: what's
2: don't.
3: More, I'm seeing to it, your revenge is made useless. Tonto, take him to camp.
4: Where you go?
3: To meet Jed's wife before she returns home. Come on, Silver. Hurry, old fellow. Hurry.
5: Hey, Injun. What are you going to do with me? Will a masked man drill me? Will he, huh? Will he?
4: You wait. You find out. Get him up, Scout.
5: No, no.

0: An hour later, the Lone Ranger stopped Jed's wife and the doctor on the trail from town and told them what had happened at the ranch house.
1: Well, that's what Tonto and I heard, Mrs. Pelkey. That's why I stopped you and Dr. Rice, and why I've asked you to do as I have suggested.
2: Poor Jed. Poor Jed. These last months, it seemed that was just about all he lived for. The joy of doing this for Nate after what Nate once done for us.
1: I'm glad you told me his plan.
3: Stranger?
1: Yes, Doctor?
3: I apologize for what I said when you stopped us. But at night, and that mask...
1: You thought it was a holdup, of course. Well, I don't blame you, but it couldn't be helped. I had to see you before you saw Jed.
3: Naturally.
1: Mrs. Pelkey, you'll do as I've asked. You'll tell Jed you saw Nate in town, and tomorrow he's riding out to the valley where Jed built the house?
2: Oh, yes.
1: I'll call on Nate myself tonight. You can expect him at your home sometime late tomorrow afternoon.
2: We'll be looking for him.
1: And don't be afraid that Nate won't help us. I'm sure he will. Anyone would. We all prefer to speak the truth, but sometimes even truth must take second place to a man's happiness.
2: Stranger, I'll never forget this.
3: Oh, we'll be driving on. But I'd like to say...
1: Yes?
3: I don't know who you are. I won't ask. But what you're doing is worthy of someone of whom we've all heard.
2: Who, Doctor?
3: The Lone Ranger.
2: What?
3: Get up, that boy. Get up. Go on.
1: All right, Silver, old fellow. First to see Nate. Then to have another talk with Yank back at our camp. Come on, boy. Come on. Come on.

0: Hank, I've tried never to make a promise I couldn't keep.
1: I'll do what you told me, mister. I'll do it.
0: I think you'd better. Because we call on Jed tomorrow and you attempt to double-cross me.
1: No, I won't. Can't you believe me? I won't double-cross you. I swear I won't.
0: If you do, I promise you'll regret it forever. Don't forget that for a single moment.

0: Late the following day, as the hour grew closer when Jed expected old Nate's arrival, he became increasingly tense with dread of the coming encounter. Seated in a chair that had been moved to face the door, he held tightly to his wife's hand as if seeking comfort.
1: Samantha, wasn't that a horse stopping outside? Wasn't it?
2: No, Jed. It's nothing.
1: Go and see. Look out the window. I was sure I heard something.
2: No one's there, Jed. Jed, please. It's not going to be so terrible. Nate'll understand. He'll know you tried to help him anyway.
1: Trying and failing is worse than not trying at all.
2: Oh, Jed, how silly.
1: It is.
2: Oh, no,
1: what's
2: it
1: that? That's a horse, Samantha. I know it is. I know it.
2: I'll see. Jed, it's Nate.
1: Oh, Samantha.
2: I'll let him in.
1: No, no, come here.
2: Oh,
1: come
2: head.
1: Here. I want you beside me.
2: All right.
1: The door ain't locked. You can get in. Honey, give me your hand again.
2: Poor Jed. There he is.
1: Call out. He is to come in.
2: Come in.
3: Poor Jed. I've got to tell you.
1: No, wait.
3: But I've
1: I
3: got to...
1: I wish it hadn't turned out this way, Nate. I wish to heavens it hadn't. If I could have helped it, you'd never have known about it at all.
3: Listen,
1: Nate,
3: Jed,
1: it was Yank done it. Yank set fire to it. I wanted it for a surprise, to pay you back, but I...
3: Yank set fire to what?
1: The house I built you. He set
3: Why,
1: fire...
3: Why, Jed, you're loco.
1: Huh?
3: Gosh, that's what I'm trying to tell you. I've been out there. I've looked at it. Gosh, Jed, it's just about the finest house I've ever seen. Honest it is, Jed. I wish there was some way to thank you. Oh, Mom will be so doggone happy. She can have a garden again, like she's always wanted, with flowers and...
2: Jed, you can't get up.
1: Leave me be. Nate, are you telling the truth? Is that house still standing, is it, Nate? Gosh, is it?
3: Well, I should smile, it is. And the governor himself ain't got a better one.
1: Well, then, I...
4: Yank, get in here and tell Jed the truth.
5: I'll talk.
1: Honey, who is it? Who's with Yank?
2: The masked man, Jed. The masked man you told me you'd met before.
1: Then he did come back.
4: And brought this fellow with me. Yank, tell him.
5: Jed, I lied to you. I never set fire to that place you was building. I never told you that just to make you feel better. I was sorry, Jed, but it ain't been harmed any. It's still standing there.
1: Oh, honey, help me to sit down again.
2: Here, Jed.
1: Yank, I'll tell you something. I ought to be so all fired mad at you for what you made me go through. I should tell the masked man to kick you out of my house.
5: Well, listen,
1: no,
5: Jed.
1: Wait. That's what I ought to do, but I can't. I reckon you wouldn't savvy. But Yank, when a fellow's as happy as I am this minute, he just can't be mad at nobody.
4: We're going, Jed. Come along, Yank.
1: Stranger, won't you wait for my thanks? Can't you stop a while?
4: Perhaps one day, Jed, we'll meet again. Adios. Well, Yank, Tonto and I are riding on.
5: You won't have to come back again. I'll do what you told me.
4: I know you will. We've convinced Jed that his work wasn't destroyed. We've made him happy. He's never to find out the truth. Understand?
5: Oh, sure.
4: You'll rebuild that place exactly as he planned it,
5: mm-hmm.
4: At your own expense.
5: I'll do it.
4: Yes, Yank. Because Tonto and I will return this way sometime. And we see that Nate and his wife aren't living in the home Jed planned for them.
5: You won't have to go gunning for me. Honest, you won't.
4: I see you know what I mean. Come, Tonto.
6: Get him up, Skull.
7: Hello, Skull.

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2: That music say?
3: Yes, sir, Amos. That music say good health to all from Rexall.
4: The Amos and Andy Show with Ernestine Wade, Lou Lubin, Johnny Lee, Amanda Randolph, Will Wright, Shirley Mitchell, Vince Townsend, Jeff Alexander's music, and radio's all-time favorites, Amos and Andy.
2: How do you do, ladies and gentlemen? This is Amos. You know, I wish I could take all of you with me on a tour of Rexall's big laboratories. There you would see for yourself how Rexall scientists check and recheck, test and retest the drug products that bear the name Rexall. Yes, ladies and gentlemen, then you would know, as I do, you can depend on any drug product that bears the name Rexall.
4: Kingfish got a rather startling bit of news this week. When he got home from the lodge hall the other night, his wife Sapphire informed him that she was leaving to spend 3 weeks with her married sister in Chicago.
5: Now listen, honey, you can't go away like this and leave me all alone. You can't run off to Chicago and desert me. You can't desert your poor, poor husband.
6: Well, all right, George. If you feel that way, I won't go.
5: Holy mackerel, I overdid it, George. I mean, thinking of you, honey, the trip is going to do you good. I know that.
6: But, George, while I'm gone, is you going to write to me?
5: Well, I don't think I'll have to this trip, honey. I got $12. That ought to tide me over already.
6: You got about as much love and affection in you as a dried apricot.
5: Well, now, listen. You got to face it. After 20 years of marriage, the love light is working on a weaker battery. Don't get me wrong, hon. I really gonna miss you here by myself.
6: Well, George, while I'm gone, you ain't gonna be completely alone.
5: Just how incompletely alone is I gonna be?
6: George, while I'm gone, I've asked my mother to come over here and stay with you. Now I'm going in and pack.
5: Holy smokes, you leaving and your mama coming. That's like trading Dracula for Frankenstein. There, to be frank with you, honey, I hope you have a nice time.
6: Now, see here, George, whether you like it or not, Mama is going to stay here. And while Mama is here, I want you to show her all the respect that she deserves.
5: Well, if it does that, she's going to hit me in the face.
6: George, I'm warning you. I had a long talk with Mama this morning. She's a dear, sweet woman, always kind and considerate. And while she's here, she's determined to win your love and affection if she has to flatten out that head of yours to do it.
5: Yes, and going to be spending more time here at the lodge hall now that the invasion has done started.
3: Yeah, well, that is something. Your mama-in-law coming to stay with you while Sapphire's in Chicago. You know, Kingfish, I never believed none of them mother-in-law jokes till I got a load of her.
5: Yeah, really something having her cook the food for me and then sitting down at the table opposite her.
3: Pretty bad, huh?
5: Well, last night for supper, she done stewed flounder for 4 hours. And when she brung it to the table, that dead fish looked more appetizing than she did.
3: Well, he's got a better shape to start with.
5: Listen, Anna. Tell you, I just got to find some way to get rid of that old gal.
3: Well, you has been pretty successful when it comes to relative evacuation in the past.
5: Well, I've been pretty successful with my brother-in-law, Leroy. When he arrives, I usually give him a pretty strong hint that he ain't welcome.
3: Well, how you do that, Kingfish?
5: Well, when he comes to the door, I reaches out and extends the hand of friendship. Mm-hmm. And while he's shaking this hand like this, I let him have a rabbit punch behind the ear with the other hand. Then, without further ceremony, I flips him down the front stairs. By the time he hits the pavement, why, his visit is over, you see.
3: Yeah, well, that don't sound like the technique to use on your mother-in-law. You ain't going to get far trying to jujitsu no 400-pound walrus, I tell you.
5: Of course, I was just thinking I might try the medical technique that, like I done with Sapphire's Aunt Minerva last Christmas. She's the one with the big appetite, you know.
3: Medical technique, huh? Well, what was that, KB?
5: Well, when Minerva came in the living room with a suitcase, I threw a 20-minute fit. But it didn't work. When I come to, she had barricaded herself in the bedroom with a half a chicken, you see. She gonna stay there.
3: Yeah, well, there again, your mama-in-law don't look like the type that's going to be scared off by no fits.
5: You know, Andy, here, I think the only thing to do is to try a different approach than I ever used before. Just thinking here. This time while Sapphire's in Chicago, I'm going to try to be sweet and kind to the old lady. And instead of trying to get out, maybe we can get along together nice, you know.
3: Yeah, sweetness and kindness. It might work. I think I read someplace that Clyde Beatty used that system when he was trying to work a new rhinoceros into his act.
5: Get on into the apartment here and try the sweetness approach on the old gal.
7: Who's that?
5: Good evening, mother-in-law. Dear, may I say that you was looking perfectly sweet and charming this fine evening?
7: George Stevens, how dare you come home in this condition, you bum!
5: Now, wait a minute, mother-in-law. Dear, I ain't in no condition. You know I was a teetotalitarian. I was fond of you, mother-in-law, dear.
7: Ha! You is up to something. Sapphire's father started talking that way once, and I woke up that night and caught him trying to drive a spike through the top of my head.
5: Well, now, wait a minute, mother-in-law, dear.
7: Wait a minute, nothing. Oh. What's this on your shoulder here? A long hair.
5: But mother.
7: And don't you try to tell me they come from that bald head noggin of yours.
5: Now look, Mama, that's a horse hair from patting in my coat. And anyway, I wouldn't start chasing after women at my age.
7: Your age is when they get dangerous. Your father is always trying to kick up your heels before rheumatism sets in.
5: Look, Mother, we're going to be here together for 3 weeks. Couldn't we just try this once to get along together? Because I know that we both have respect for one another feeling, but we can work this thing out.
7: Ah, shut up! You get your own supper. And don't you forget I'm keeping my eye on you.
5: Some mother-in-law, that is. I see better mothers in the bottom of a vinegar bottle. O'clock in the morning, but I done made my bed. Now I get my breakfast before old Volcano Mouth gets up. Well, let me get the newspaper from the hall first. Now, where's that paper? In the hall here someplace. Uh-oh. The door done closed. It's locked. I done left my keys on the dresser. Now I'm going to have to run around, climb up the fire escape, and crawl in the bedroom window. Now, let me get in the open window here. Open it up. Now, get in the bedroom here. Then I'll just go in.
7: Joe Stevens, what do you mean by sneaking in this house at 6 o'clock in the morning?
5: Well, I was...
7: Now, just don't give me that old story about just going out to get the newspaper. Your bed ain't even been slept in.
5: Well, I was. The thing is, you see, I had. I was. I...
7: Hello. Hello. Sapphire, I just had to call you up long distance. Something important has come up.
6: What is it, Mother?
7: That overripe Casanova is up to his old tricks. I found a woman's hair on his coat, and at 6 o'clock this morning, I caught him sneaking in the house.
6: Oh, Mom.
7: Oh, don't you worry about a thing, Sapphire. If that old Ferdinand is going to start sniffing flowers, he's going to end up with lilies on his chest.
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7: Yes, that's why I come down here to see you, Lawyer Thompson. My daughter Sapphire's in Chicago, and I want something done about that no-good son-in-law of mine.
9: Well, I don't know what he's done, but we'll throw him in jail and start from there.
7: Oh, that's the spirit! Can't we get him on the charge we used when he first married my daughter 22 years ago?
9: No, I'm afraid he's a little too old now for charges of juvenile delinquency.
7: Oh. Well, maybe we could commit him to the home for the aged and feeble again.
9: No, I'm afraid he enjoyed that too much the last time. I don't know about these suspicions of yours about him running after women. I'm afraid if we made those charges and then put Stevens on the stand, they'd grab us out of court.
7: Well, I'm going to keep my eyes on him, and I'll get the goods on him yet. And in the meantime, if you think of anything nasty we can do to him, let me know.
10: Hey, Kingfish, I was surprised to see you down here at the lodge this early. By the way, how are you coming along with the sweetness and light approach on your mama-in-law?
5: Well, I tell you, Ender, using sweetness and light on that old gal is like pouring Chanel number 5 on a goat. No matter how much you pour on, the animal is always one step ahead of you.
10: Yeah, well, where is the charming creature at the present time?
5: Well, I don't know, Ender. She got up and went out early this morning. Left the dishes in the sink, the beds unmade. Didn't speak to me all day yesterday. Well, she done going to Brooklyn, all right. That's what she done going. She done going back home.
10: Well, that's a good break, getting rid of the old Spitfire. But tell me this, who's going to do the housekeeping for you?
5: Yeah, well, that's what's been bothering me, Ender. I ain't a domestic type, you know. Two more meals and I'll run out of clean dishes.
10: Hey, I was just thinking here, Kingfish. You know, maybe my gal could kind of go up there and straighten out the mess.
5: You mean that she'd do it for nothing?
10: Well, I'd have to give her a little extra smooching. But I guess I can bear up under that. give me the phone here. I'll call her up.
5: Yeah, go ahead.
10: She'd be glad to do it for me. We is practically engaged.
5: Oh, you engaged her, huh? That's good news.
11: Hello?
10: Hello? How is the sweet Mona Lisa, 8th Avenue, this morning?
11: Oh, I was fine, Andy. And how's my big old honey bear?
10: Well, your big old honey bear is just fine.
5: Listen, Andy, cut out the mush and tell her about the mop, will you?
10: Yes. Can your little honey bear ask you something personal?
11: Of course, Andy.
10: Well, look here. A friend of mine needs somebody to kind of straighten out his apartment. I wonder if you could do it for me, sweet baby, honey lamb, sweet patootie.
11: Andy, you is but to command and I'll obey.
10: Oh, boy. Well, he lives in that big apartment house up on 138th Street, apartment 3A. He left the door open.
11: Oh, well, I'll be glad to do it, Andy. I'll get up there right away.
10: Oh, I know you'd do this for him, honey. After all, we is meant to each other. Out of my heart. Farewell.
5: Well, she gonna fix up my apartment. Now, that's nice of her. By the way, what's your girl's name?
10: I don't know. I only met her last night. Hey, you want to shoot another game of pool, Kingfish?
5: No, Andy. I think I'll go on home. Your girl probably got my apartment all cleaned up by now.
10: Yeah, well, if she's still there when you get there, remember to find out what her name is for me, will you?
5: Yes, hey, look who's coming in the pool all here. Shorty the barber. Shorty, what you doing in here?
12: I come down to. I'm looking for. I had to stop in and see. I came over to. Must have come down here for something.
5: Very
13: well taken point there, Shorty.
10: Yeah, say, you come in here all excited, Shorty. Something must be up.
12: Oh, yeah, Kingfish. I just ran into your mother-in-law on the street.
13: Well, now wait a minute, Shorty. Now, just a minute. Hmm? My mother-in-law is back in Brooklyn. How you know it was my mother-in-law?
12: Well, I said hello to her, and she hit me across the face.
13: Yeah, that's all right. You got her.
10: Listen, Kingfish, what would your mother-in-law be doing back here, Kingfish?
13: Well, I guess that maybe she just didn't go back to Brooklyn after all. Maybe she just got up early and she probably went up to the house. Holy smokes, Andy. When she runs into that gal friend of yours, what is she going to think? Oh, I tell you, Andy, there's going to be blood on the carpet tonight, boy.
10: Holy mackerel, you're right, Kingfish. When that old war horse find that gal up there, she's going to give a coming out party for your brains.
12: I don't know what it's all about, fellas, but Kingfish, if you hurry, maybe you can beat your mother-in-law back to the apartment.
10: Yeah, that's right, Kingfish. Then you can get the gal out of there, see?
13: Yeah, that's what I'll do. Shorty, I noticed the car out in front. That's your car. I'll take it and I'll drive as fast as I can.
12: Well, fine, Kingfish, but there's only one thing. What you got to do is...
13: Now, listen, Shorty, I can't wait. I'll go...
10: Say, Shorty, what is that you was trying to tell the Kingfish?
12: Well, I just wanted to say that I thought he ought to. He should know that if you can. When I get. No gas.

0: Well, here's your apartment. I hope that's your former mother-in-law did. Open up. Are you in there? Open up.
1: Yes, yes. What is it?
0: Look, I'm Mr. Stevens.
1: Mr. Stevens isn't here.
0: I know he ain't here.
1: Well, then why is you asking for him?
0: Look, I'm Mr. Stevens.
1: Oh, you poor old man.
0: Sweet Patootie, you got to get out of here. My mother-in-law's on the way up here. If she finds you here, she'll never understand.
1: Well, I can explain to her what I'm doing here.
0: Now, listen, that sweater you're wearing will counteract any explanation you can give. now, come on.
1: But, Mr. Stevens...
0: Come on, hurry up. Come on, down the steps.
1: Oh, there's someone coming up.
0: Listen, old lady, don't block the stairs. I'm trying to get this gal out before my mother-in-law sees her.
2: Now, Stevens!
0: Mother-in-law!
2: What's the meaning of this?
0: Mother-in-law, dear, I'd like to present you with my... a long-lost sister from Australia, Sweet Patootie.
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5: That's terrible. The Kingfisher's mother-in-law misunderstanding a situation like that. I can't get over it, you know it?
6: Yeah, that's something, all right.
5: Yeah, I guess this ain't gonna sound good when Sapphire gets word of it out in Chicago, neither.
6: Well, I tell you something, Amos. This time, the old Kingfisher's a man of action. He ain't gonna give her no chance. He done hauled his mama-in-law into domestic relations court.
5: No fooling. You mean to say the Kingfisher done took his mother-in-law to the domestic relations?
6: He sure did. He said that she has always come between him and his wife. And him and his lawyer, Calhoun, is down in Judge Quigley's chamber right now. He's trying to get a court order to have his mom-in-law stop interfering. And then he's going to sue her for $10,000 if she don't.
5: $10,000, huh?
6: Yes, sir. He's going to sue her for alienating his wife's affliction.
0: You let go of me. Help!
2: I'll fix you. I'll fix you.
7: Your Honor, would you order this woman to stop hitting my client in the face?
8: Your Honor, this man belongs behind bars.
2: Let me at him.
8: Order, please. Let us have a little order. I asked you to come here to my chambers to see if we could work out a peaceful solution. I don't think we're getting off to too good a start. Now, which one of you is counsel for Mr. Stevens?
7: I am, Your Honor. Algonquin J. Calhoun. And my poor, poor client here, Innocent Stephen, is bringing the charges against his mother-in-law, trying to get her to refrain from interfering with his domestic affairs.
0: Yeah, sir, that's all I want to do, Your Honor.
8: Well, that's a legitimate request, if there are grounds for it.
7: Grounds for it? Your Honor, this woman has caused my client undue mental anguish. She has broken his heart, damaged his reputation, injured his pride, and dealt a mortal blow to his soul. Your Honor, this is a nasty old walrus.
0: That's telling him, Calhoun.
2: Your Honor, don't you listen to this little shrimp. I done caught this old goat here red-handed with a young hussy. What explanation has he got to that?
8: Well, according to his deposition here, Mr. Stevens claims that this young girl was merely tidying up his apartment in the absence of his wife.
7: Ha! Your Honor, I object. That is a deliberate attempt to cast aspersions on my client's character. If she's gonna hang, I demand that in the future she keep that sneer out of it.
8: Mrs. Smith, you will kindly control your comments.
0: Oh, yeah, and while we're at it, would you have her stop jabbing me in the back with her umbrella? I feel that it's against the best interest of my spine.
8: Your Honor, if anyone should be brought before this domestic relations court, it's this man, George Stevens. Why, this man has never supported his wife in 22 years of marriage. He's accepted money from his mother-in-law. She has supported them, paid their rent, bought their clothes, and he's never made any attempt to get a job in all this time.
7: I object, Your Honor. The fact that my client is a bum has nothing to do with the question.
8: Well, it appears to me that the question here has nothing to do with Mr. Stevens' unemployment or his past record as a husband. That should be brought up at another time. The question is Mrs. Smith deliberately and maliciously attempting to come between husband and wife?
2: Your Honor, I never done a malicious thing in my life.
0: Oh, yeah, you will. How about the time you I had pneumonia and you tried to puncture a hole in my oxygen tent? How about that?
7: Your Honor, this woman has caused trouble. Your Honor, this is a mean old lady.
2: Don't you talk to me about me, a little weasel.
8: Yeah, here, here, here. We'll have no more of this. Mr. Stevens, you claim this young woman was merely cleaning your apartment. Now, I think the whole crux of this thing is the truth of that statement.
7: Your Honor, we have depositions here from two witnesses. Andrew H. Brown and Montmorency R. Lewis, better known as Shorty the Barber, stating that she was there for that purpose and that purpose only.
8: Yes, I see the depositions here. Well, Mr. Smith, I am convinced that your son-in-law is telling the truth in this matter.
0: No, sir, Your Honor, that's all I've been doing. I've been blabbing out the truth, every word of it.
8: It is the purpose of the Domestic Relations Court to maintain the family unit whenever possible. So I hereby rule that in all domestic arranged arguments, rather, between George Stevens and his wife, Sapphire, you, Mrs. Smith, are to refrain from all interference.
0: Ain't he the sweetest judge?
8: It is also the ruling of this court that should any questions arise between husband and wife, you, Mrs. Smith, are ordered to remain silent at all times. Silent at all times. That is all.

0: Wife, you, Mrs. Smith, are ordered to remain silent at all times. Silent at all times. That is all.
1: Thank you, Your Honor. Come along, Mrs. Smith.
2: Well, Kingfish, we finally got your mother-in-law's mouth closed. That's the biggest job since they filled in the Kiwanis Canal.

0: going, Law?
1: It's 6:30. Has you started breakfast yet?
2: Yes, George.
1: I want you to clean up the bedroom and scrub the kitchen.
2: Yes, George. I'll get right at it.
1: Come back here. I ain't finished talking to you yet. Never turn your back on me while I'm speaking to you. I'll haul you right back into the cold you mess with me, boy.
2: I'm sorry, George.
1: And now another thing, mother-in-law, dear. Now that the judge has ordered you to keep that big mouth of yours shut, out of the very goodness of my heart, I was going to show you what I was doing coming in the other morning on the fire escape just to show you how wrong you was.
2: What are you talking about?
1: Well, now, look here. You stay here in the living room, and I'm going to show you. Right. Now, first of all, I went out the front door like this, and the door closed behind me and locked. Now, you stay inside there, and I'm going to take it step by step and show you. Now, I'm going around the alley, and I'm going to climb up the fire escape, and I'm going to show you what happened.
2: I wonder who that can be. Oh, now, where did George go?
3: Hello, Mom.
2: Why, Sampa! What is you doing here? Well, we didn't expect you back from Chicago for another 2 weeks.
3: Well, Mama, I got worried about that phone call. You saying George was chasing after some woman, so I decided to come back and get to the bottom of it. Mm-hmm. Where is George, anyhow?
2: Well, Sapphire, you see... Oh, there he is, coming in the fire escape there.
1: Oh, hello there, Sapphire. I didn't expect you so soon.
3: I'll say you didn't. What are you doing sneaking in this house at 7 o'clock in the morning?
1: Well, mother-in-law, dear, tell Sapphire what I was doing. Mama, explain it to her.

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0: 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Ken Niles speaking. 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
2: I, the Whistler, know many things, for I walk by night. I know many strange tales, many secrets hidden in the hearts of men and women who have stepped into the shadows. I know the nameless terrors of which they dare not speak. And so I tell you the amazing story of House of Greed. A taxi cab rolls through the night and comes to a stop before a brownstone mansion on West 52nd Street. The driver opens the door, and a handsome, well-dressed man steps out, pays the driver, slips quickly up the stairs, fumbles with a bunch of keys, but the door opens.
3: Oh, hello, Jackson.
4: Mr. Talbot, welcome home, sir.
3: Where's Mrs. Talbot?
4: Oh, she left 3 days ago. Went to the place in the Catskills. There's a note on your desk, sir.
3: Oh, good.
4: Your brother, Frank, is waiting in the library.
3: Oh. Hello, Frank. What do you want?
5: John.
3: Now, look, Frank, I told you the last time I'd give you no more money.
5: Oh, but it isn't gambling debts this time. I'm reforming. I'm going to settle down and work.
3: Work?
5: I met a big cattleman from South America. He has a very lovely daughter. And she talked her father into letting me buy an interest in the business.
3: How much?
5: $10,000. Oh, I'm sure I'll make good, John.
3: Oh, very well. I don't mind doing something like that for you. When are you leaving?
5: Tomorrow. I've had a plane reservation for 4 days. Thanks for the check, John. You're a swell guy. Tell Mary goodbye for me.
3: Yeah, she's up in the Catskills.
5: Yeah, so Jackson told me.
3: Good Lord.
5: What's wrong?
3: She hasn't gone to the Catskills. I can't understand this. What on earth does she mean?
5: Well, what is it?
3: Well, read it.
5: John, this life is too lonely. I can't go on like this, so I'm leaving you. I found someone else who is more considerate of me.
3: But I...
5: First, I'm going home, and from there, it doesn't matter. I'm sorry, but things just didn't work out for us. Mary.
3: Someone who's more considerate of her? I have given Mary everything her heart desired. She must be out of her mind.
5: Of course, you have been gone a lot, and women get crazy ideas.
3: It's knocked the pins right out from under me.
5: Yes, I can see that. You better take it easy for a while.
3: Yes, I feel, I don't know, kind of sick. All of a sudden, nothing seems to matter.
5: Well, maybe she'll wake up before she gets too far. Perhaps I'd better cancel my trip for a few weeks until you get straightened out.
3: No, never mind. I'll pull myself together. I wouldn't have you sidetrack your plans for the world. I think you better go now, Frank. I'd rather be alone.
5: All right. But don't do anything foolish.
3: What do you mean?
5: Well, if you brood about it, you're liable to get some crazy ideas and end up really holding the sack.
3: Good luck, Frank. Lots of luck.
5: Thanks. Goodbye, John.
2: John sits for the remainder of the night staring over the top of his desk. The next morning he closes the house and starts on Mary's trail, which takes him to London, Paris, Berlin, all over Europe, but to no avail. Finally, he drops his active interest in his business and goes to live in his country estate. And one day, 14 years later, he finds himself on a honeymoon. He has married a widow named Helga.
6: Well, John, dear, we got away without too much trouble.
3: Well, it does seem a bit silly, rice and honeymoons at our age.
6: Our age? Well, you sound as though we're a couple of old grannies. I'm 36 and you're 45, and I certainly don't feel old.
3: Why, of course you're not, Helga.
6: Oh, dear. John, now that the wedding's over, there's something I haven't told you.
3: Oh, now I...
6: I haven't said anything because I was afraid it might make a difference.
3: I know what it is. You have a son.
6: How did you know?
3: I wondered when you were going to mention it.
6: Oh, well, he finished his school this year. It's been quite a struggle putting him through college, but he's very bright. Paul had studied hard and managed to cram 2 years into one. Could he spend the summer with us?
3: Why, of course.
6: Oh, John, you're a darling.
3: I should be able to find a place for him in the business. Oh, ask him to come down to our place in the country.
6: Oh, thanks, John. You're wonderful.
2: So Helga's son, Paul, came to spend the summer at the country place. And he stayed the next winter and the following summer and the next winter. Now it is summer again. And Paul is still visiting his mother and stepfather. The first year, he worked in the office every day until noon. He found business very boring, so finally he quit going to the city at all.
4: But, Mother, I've looked the whole thing over, and there's nothing there that interests me.
6: Well, you could learn about the business. You seem to be able to learn anything else you want to.
4: But I don't care for business.
6: Oh, you're a fool. I worked my knuckles to the bone to give you an education. I married John Talbot to give you a chance to do something. John has no children. It's a huge business. And one day you could control the whole thing. I'm disappointed in you, Paul. You're letting me down.
4: Well, it seems to run very well without too much attention from him. If we were to inherit it, why wouldn't it continue to run just as well?
6: You either get down to that office or you pack your things and get out.
4: Why should I? I'm perfectly satisfied.
6: I'll tell John to make you go.
4: And suppose I tell him what you just said? That you married him just to give me a chance? Married him for his money?
6: You wouldn't dare.
4: And suppose I tell him that you were never divorced from Father. That he's still down in South America. Still wandering around trying to find a gold mine.
6: If you dare open your mouth, I'll...
3: Hello there. How are you, Helga? What's this I heard about South America?
6: Oh, why nothing, darling. Paul was just talking about someone he met from down there.
3: Who do you know from South America, Paul?
4: Oh, fellow, I met him today.
3: Were you in the city today?
4: No, I was down the village.
3: I didn't suppose you'd been out of the house today. What's his name?
4: Why, I don't remember.
3: I didn't think you would. You haven't been out of this house for 3 days. Paul, I think you're the laziest man I've ever met.
4: All right. I'll start back to the office Monday. If that's what you and Mother want me to do, I'll do it.
3: Well, I'm sorry I wasn't here for dinner, Helga. I was detained in town. Well, I have quite a bit of work to do. I'll be here in the library for 2 or 3 hours.
6: Very well, John. I won't bother you. I'll go on upstairs. Besides, I want to have a little talk with Paul. Good night, dear.
3: Good night, Helga. What on earth? Who's out there? Who are you? What do you want out there?
7: May I come in? I want to talk with you.
3: Well, why do you come to the library windows? Why didn't you ring the bell?
7: I didn't want to cause a disturbance.
3: Disturbance? What do you mean?
7: May I come in?
3: Yes, come ahead.
7: Don't you know me, John?
3: Good Lord. Mary.
7: I'm sorry, John. I had to talk with you. I saw the light in the library.
3: What do you want?
7: I need your help.
3: Where have you been all these years?
7: Oh, every place. I was still filled with resentment.
3: It's been too long ago. At first I was... I followed you all over Europe, but never quite caught up with you. Now I'm glad I didn't. No telling what I might have done.
7: I'm sorry, John. I was a fool. And I know that now. May I sit down?
3: Why, of course. Are you a cold?
7: Yes, I can't seem to shake it. I've had it for weeks.
3: See, I hate to mention it, but you look a bit shabby, Mary. Aren't you doing well?
7: Oh, yes. Yes, I'm doing all right.
3: Are you?
7: You've married again.
3: Yes.
7: And your wife is here?
3: Yes.
7: Then I'll be as brief as possible. I wouldn't want her to know that I was here.
3: You want me to help your husband?
7: No, not that. I have no husband.
3: What about the man you said was more considerate of you?
7: He left me 4 years after the baby was born.
3: Baby? You have a child?
7: Yes, John. She's 17 now.
3: And where's the man?
7: I don't know, and I don't care. Oh, John, I made the biggest mistake of my life. I should have known better. But he practically carried me off my feet. And I learned later, to my sorrow, he was not worth shooting.
3: Where's your daughter?
7: She's in a school in Vermont. I've worked hard to give her an education. I've done everything I could do to give her a chance. I've not seen her very often. But now, well, I'm sort of cracking up. I've been out a lot. I seem to have trouble getting a job.
8: Job? What kind of a job?
7: Why, any kind of a job.
8: What have you been working at, Mary?
7: A job? I made such a miserable mess of it. I was never able to face things. I always took the line of least resistance.
8: What a shame.
7: And now I've come to the end of my rope. Joan has finished school. She's a lovely girl, John. I can't let her know. I can't take her with me.
8: Why not?
7: She deserves so much more. She deserves a chance in life. I want you to do something for her.
8: Why should I?
7: Because she's your daughter, John.
8: My daughter?
7: Yes, yours and mine. She was born 7 months after I left. Here's the birth certificate. Please, John, do something for her. She shouldn't be made to suffer for my mistake. She's innocent.
8: Well, does she know I'm her father?
7: No. And she doesn't remember the other man. Here, I'll give you her address. Fernwood College. And I'll write a letter to her explaining all about you.
8: Well,
7: Oh, John, you could do so much for her. She's a young lady now. And so lovely. Please see her. I know you'll fall in love with her.
8: All right, Mary. I'll see her. I'll have her come down here.
7: Oh, John. John, I'm so sorry. So sorry for everything I've done. Please forgive me.
8: I've forgotten everything, Mary. Oh, wait a moment. Take this check and do something about that cough.
7: No, thanks, John. I won't need it.
8: You better take it.
7: Thanks. I'll be all right in a few days. The cough will be gone. Good night, John.
8: Good night, Mary.
4: If he brings this girl here, do you realize what it means, Mother?
6: Yes.
4: It's his own daughter. If he falls for her, if he likes her, he'll change his will and split the estate.
6: She's entitled to it, isn't she?
4: Now, why should she be? Strange girl he didn't even know existed. Popped up out of nowhere and cheats us out of half the estate.
6: I know what you mean.
4: We've been here for several years. You're his wife. It isn't fair.
6: What would you do about it, Paul?
4: I'd see that she didn't get anything.
6: How would that be possible?
4: Suppose she didn't like it here. Supposing that before John got attached to her, the things happened that would make her dislike everything here. She runs away soon enough, he won't change his will.
6: Perhaps you're right. And if she doesn't?
4: Then maybe something could happen to John. Later, something could happen to the girl. But in any event, the will must not be changed.
6: Where do you get such ideas?

0: That, Joan Dear, is the story of your mother. I trailed them all over Europe, but never quite caught up with them.
1: You mean you planned to kill them?
0: Kill them? I was filled with revenge, but I finally gave up the chase and returned here to wait. I knew that sooner or later she'd show up.
1: But it's been so long ago. Surely you've lost the desire for revenge by this time.
0: Time heals many wounds, my dear.
1: If you had caught up with them and satisfied your revenge, what good would it have done?
0: Quite right, my dear, quite right. Tell me, have you no recollection of this man? You can recall nothing about him?
1: Absolutely nothing. Remember, I was only 4 when he went away.
0: And you do believe that I'm your father?
1: What else am I to believe? Mother proved that with the birth certificate. Proved that I'm Joan Talbot, not Joan Evans, as I've always believed.
0: Of course. And would you like to remain here?
1: Why, yes, I think I would,
0: well,
1: but
0: there seems to be a doubt. Why do you hesitate?
1: I don't know. From all the evidence, I belong here. I have a legal right, but, well, I can't seem to find words to express it.
0: Express what?
1: From the moment I stepped in the door of this house, I've had a strange feeling. A cold, chilly sensation of fear.
0: Well, is it something you feel about me?
1: Yes.
0: You're afraid of me?
1: No, I don't think so.
0: Is it Helga?
1: Well...
0: Is it Paul?
1: Oh, please, please don't ask me anymore. I don't know what it is.
0: Well, what has Paul said to you?
1: Nothing. No one said anything. It's just a premonition of evil. There's something wrong. Something horribly wrong in this house.
0: Oh, you're imagining things, Joan. It's all in your mind. It will pass as suddenly as it came. You're young, Joan, impressionable, and you've suddenly found your life turned upside down. A new environment to which you've never become accustomed, but you'll get used to it. You're my daughter. I want you to have what you deserve, what is rightfully yours.
1: I understand. And I'll try to overcome this feeling.
0: Yeah, that's better. You're a lovely girl, Joan. An intelligent girl. I know I'm going to be very proud of you.
1: Thank you. I think I'll go to bed now.
0: Well, it is rather late. Good night, dear. See you in the morning.
2: Hello?
1: Paul, what are you doing here on the stairs in the dark?
2: I wanted to tell you something.
1: What?
2: You're very, very beautiful. Your eyes, your hair, just like gold. Gold moonbeams. And so...
1: Paul!
2: And your throat. Your throat is slender. It's soft.
1: Take your hands off my neck. Paul!
2: I don't know many girls. Girls don't like me.
1: Let me by.
2: You don't like me either, do you?
1: Well, I...
2: I know. I can tell. Elsie didn't like me either. She was afraid of me.
1: Who's Elsie?
2: She was a girl in the village. She worked here in the summertime. No one knows what became of her.
1: What?
2: I don't remember what happened to her. But her throat was slender and white, like yours.
1: Let me by!
2: But

0: What? Who's here? Who's in this room?
1: Don't turn on the light.
0: Helga, what do you want?
1: I must talk to you.
0: What about?
1: You're not safe here. No one is safe in this house. You must leave at once.
0: What do you mean? What's wrong?
1: The house is wrong. It's filled with evil and hate. I know.
0: Why do you stay?
1: I can't leave. It's too late. But you must go at once.
0: Do you mean that Paul...
1: That's part of it.
0: And what else?
1: John.
0: John? What about him?
1: I can't tell you. But you must believe me.
0: What about my father?
1: He doesn't believe he is your father. And he's planning to get revenge on your mother through you.
0: I don't believe you. I won't.
1: Get away while you have a chance.
0: No. I won't run from it. I'll face it, whatever it is.
1: Very well. Good night, Joe.

0: Now it is nearly midnight. John still works at his desk in the library. But outside, a man steps softly through the trees upon the terrace, quietly opens the library doors, and steps in.
1: Hello, John.
2: Frank. Good Lord.
3: Yes, Brother Frank. Well, why don't you say something? Come in, get out, or something.
2: Why, come in, Frank. You fairly knocked me off my feet. I didn't know whether you were alive or dead.
3: It's been a long time, John.
2: Why haven't you written me?
3: Well, I was hoping I could make a go of that ranch and pay you back, but I guess I was just born unlucky.
2: Oh.
3: They had a revolution and cleaned Senor Gonzalez out and me with him.
2: That's too bad, Frank.
3: But you're still the same steady, reliable John. Yes, sir, I've tried my darndest to be like you, but, well, it just isn't in me. I don't have what it takes. The last 2 years, I've had a pretty tough time. I caught some sort of a malarial fever down there, and it's impossible to get rid of it. Keeps recurring.
2: You certainly don't look well. You've aged quite a bit. You better have Dr. Richards look you over tomorrow.
3: She's still kicking around? I thought he'd be gone long ago. How's your new marriage turned out?
2: Oh, very well. Very well indeed.
3: Good. Ever hear from Mary?
2: Yes. She came to see me. I knew she would eventually. She was broke and quite ill. She'd had a tough time of it.
3: And you helped her out. You would. You couldn't turn anyone down.
2: Well, she was mainly interested in my helping the girl. She had her in a school in Vermont.
3: And so now you're taking care of both of them.
2: What else could I do?
3: Good old Jack.
2: I sent for the girl and brought her down here. She's a lovely child. Sweet as can be.
3: And you'll give her everything her heart desires, I suppose. And then you'll have another problem on your hands with Joan. A girl 17 either wants to get married or go to college.
2: Oh? Well, I've decided that.
3: Really?
2: I'd like to send her to Wellesley.
3: Good. It isn't every man who can have...
2: Just a minute, Frank. I'll be right back. Well, what are you doing out here in the hall this time of night, Paul?
4: Oh, well, Mother sent me down to see why you hadn't come up to your room.
2: Oh. Well, tell her I'll be up in a few minutes.
4: Yes, I'll tell her.
2: My stepson, Paul. His mother thought I was staying up unusually late.
3: Oh, well, I'll run along. Good heavens, it's after 12. Now, when's the last train back to the city?
2: 12 o'clock. You've missed it.
3: Well, when's the next one?
2: 5 a.m.
3: Oh. Well, I suppose I'll have to wait for that. Can you put me up?
2: Yes, of course, Frank.
3: Oh, thanks.
2: Well, wait a moment, Frank. I probably won't be up when you leave, so I'll give you this now.
3: Oh, now, John, I didn't come here for that. Well, that is not exactly...
2: No, you never have. Here you are, Frank. 1,000. And see Doc Richards first thing in the morning. And drop in at the office and let me know what he says.
3: Thanks, John. I'm sorry that I have to take this. I only wish that...
2: Oh, forget it. We're not kids any longer. You're too old to learn new tricks now. Run along to bed, Frank. I'll see you tomorrow. Oh, take the guest room at the head of the stairs.
3: Good night, John. See you in town at noon.
2: Night, Frank.

0: strikes three as two figures slip down the darkened hall and quietly enter John's bedroom. Then a few minutes later, the same two figures make their way in the moonlight through the trees to the back of the estate, carrying a long, gruesome bundle wrapped in a sheet. Now it is three nights later, and Joan, Helga, and Paul are in the library as Joan paces back and forth anxiously.
1: But where could Father have gone? He didn't say a word about going out of town.
2: Maybe he doesn't want to come back.
1: Why not?
2: I don't know. Maybe he doesn't like it here.
3: You should have listened to me.
1: But you didn't say anything about... Well, you just mentioned me.
3: Could it be a mistake? I just had a weird feeling of impending disaster.
1: Something is wrong, I know.
3: If I didn't belong here, if I could leave, I'd not stay another moment. Who knows what will happen next?
2: I know.
1: What do you know?
2: I know what'll happen next.
3: They always happen in twos.
2: Many people have come here, stayed a while, and then suddenly disappeared.
1: What time is it?
3: 11:30.
1: There's a train at 12. I'm leaving here. Hello? Yes, this is Joan Talbot. What? Good heavens, who? Where? Yes. Yes, I understand. Yes, I'll be here. Yes.
3: Who was it?
1: I don't know. I've never heard anything like it.
3: What do you mean?
1: There's a man and he...
2: What man?
1: He said he had a message for us. And he'll be here at 12 o'clock and... to wait for him in the library.
3: The police?
1: I don't know. He said he'll come to the garden windows. To the library window.
3: Who could it be?
1: I don't know. But we'll wait. I'm going to see this through.

0: Here he comes. Through the garden.
1: Who is it, Mother?
0: I don't know.
1: The lights. Why did you turn out the lights?
0: I turned them out so we could see outside. Who is he?
1: I don't know. He's up on the terrace.
0: Who are you? What do you want?
2: I came to talk to you.
0: What about?
2: About what happened here at 3 o'clock in the morning several days ago.
0: Nothing happened. Nothing.
2: But something did happen.
0: Turn on the lights.
2: No, don't turn them on. You couldn't see me if you turned on the lights.
0: Paul, good Lord. Was it you who phoned me?
2: I spoke to you, but I didn't phone you.
1: Mother.
0: What happened in this house at 3 o'clock several days ago?
2: A man was murdered.
0: What? Paul.
1: Turn on the lights. Turn on the lights!
2: Joan Talbot, open the top drawer of that desk. Now take out the paper. It says, on the night of August 5th, we, the undersigned, murdered John Talbot in his bedroom and buried his body on the estate.
0: We didn't.
1: It's John.
2: Sign it. Sign the paper and I'll go.
0: Sign it, Paul. Sign it. You did it. You killed him. Sign it.
1: You help me. You sign it.
0: I can't.
2: Turn on the lights, Joan.
0: John.
1: It's him. He isn't dead.
2: No, Paul.
0: We didn't. Paul, what happened?
2: I'll tell you. You killed my brother Frank instead. Come on in, Sergeant. You heard it all.
3: Yes, we heard it all.
0: Father, what on earth happened? When you phoned a while ago, I almost fainted. I was sure you were dead.
2: I knew from the moment you told me you were frightened in this house that something was wrong. I put two and two together and realized what it was. They didn't want you to share in the estate. I knew they were planning something on that night. And then my brother came. He accidentally got into my room by mistake, and they killed him instead of me. I saw them carrying his body through the trees. So I disappeared for a few days and evolved this plan. You've nothing to worry about any longer, John. Nothing.
4: No. Nothing to worry about. But the truth would certainly amaze you. All that Helga said about Paul and John was true. John was planning revenge, but not through Joan. That night your brother Frank came back. You discovered something, John. What was it Frank said?
5: And then you'll have another problem on your hands with Joan. A girl 17 either wants to get married or go to college.
4: It was then, John, that you knew the truth. The only way that Frank could have possibly known that the girl's name was Joan and that she was 17 was to have been with Mary. So John knew then that it was Frank who ran away with Mary and deserted her when Joan was 4 years old. And then, John, knowing that Helga and Paul planned to kill him, deliberately let Frank occupy his room on that fateful night. John's revenge was satisfied, and he didn't have to turn a hand. That's all.

0: 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And now an important announcement regarding a change of time. 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
8: Once upon a time there was an engineer.
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14: Jell-O cup. The Oka puddings. Yes, sirree.
12: And now Lucille Ball with Richard Denning as Liz and George Cooper, two people who live together and like it. As we look in on the Coopers, it's late afternoon, and George Cooper is on his way home from the bank. He just got his car out of Miller's garage, where he left it to be overhauled, and is on his way to Sally's beauty parlor, where he left his wife, Liz, to be overhauled. He pulls to a stop by an attractive girl standing on the corner.
15: Going my way, baby?
13: Oh, hi, George.
15: I didn't know it was you, Liz.
13: Oh, George, you've pulled that same corny gag every time you pick me up for the last 10 years.
15: Well, it always gets a rise out of you.
13: Well, not today.
15: Hey, come on, get in.
13: Well, I'm trying.
15: What are you doing, Liz? You can't open the door with your elbows. Use your hands.
13: I can't. My nail polish isn't dry. Oh, I can't do it. Well, you're certainly being a big help.
15: Well, I'm thinking. Try using your teeth.
13: Oh, skip it. You just drive on home, and I'll run along behind you. A breeze will dry my polish.
15: I'm just kidding you, honey. Here, I'll open the door.
10: Well, thank you. You know, George, before we were married, you would have leaped out of the car, sprinted around to the other side, and swung open the door for me.
15: Well, that was 10 years ago. If I did that today, I'd have a heart attack.
10: If you did that today, I'd have a heart attack.
15: Well, you're in a good mood.
10: Oh, I'm sorry, George, but while I was in the beauty parlor, Sally told me some very disturbing news.
15: Oh, there's a strike in the henna factory.
10: No, it was really serious. Now, who do you think is giving a party and hasn't invited us?
15: Elsa Maxwell?
10: Oh, if you're going to be smart, Alecky, I won't tell you.
15: Okay.
10: I mean it. I won't tell you.
15: No, okay by me.
10: Begging will get you nowhere. Well, all right, I'll tell you. The Atterberries are having a costume party Halloween night, and they didn't invite us.
15: What?
10: It's true, so help me.
15: Oh, I don't believe it. Who told you a thing like that?
10: Sally, my beauty operator.
15: Oh, well, I might have known. How does Sally find out everything?
10: I don't know. I think she has a wire recorder hidden in the hairdryer. But she's always right.
15: Oh, ridiculous. What reason would the Atterberries have for not inviting us to their party?
10: Well, I thought you might know. Is everything all right at the bank?
15: Well, certainly. Oh, this doesn't make sense. We probably just haven't received our invitation yet. It'll be there in the morning mail.
10: Well, if it isn't, I know what I'm going to do.
15: What?
10: I'm going to RSVP without being ASKED.

0: Liz, come and eat breakfast and stop looking for the mailman. You're pushing your nose all out of shape against the window.
1: No, I'm not, George.
2: No, I'm not, George. Why doesn't that mailman come?
0: Well, maybe because it's only 8 o'clock in the morning.
2: But Mr. Negley's usually here by this... Oh, I know the answer. It's Katie's day off. He starts at the other end of the route when she's not here to get him his breakfast coffee.
0: Smart operator. Say, how's Katie doing with him? Making any headway?
2: Oh, yes. She's gotten him to the lap sitting stage.
0: No.
2: Yep. He finally agreed to sit on her lap.
0: He sits on her lap?
2: Well, he's so small, George. She'd squash him. Oh, darn it. Where is he? This is our last chance. If that invitation doesn't come this morning, we'll know the Atterburys deliberately snubbed us.
0: Look, Liz, if the Atterburys want to give a party and not ask us, it's their business. They probably have a very good reason.
2: There couldn't be any good reason for not asking us. We're their closest friends. They couldn't do a thing like that to us.
0: Well, we've given parties without asking them.
2: That was different. I had a very good reason.
0: All right, I can't argue with that kind of feminine logic. Anyway, you only have a beauty operator's rumor that they're giving a party at all.
2: Oh, no. No, I checked on it. I had Katie call the Atterbury's maid last night, and they are having a party.
0: Well, I don't understand it.
2: Oh, there's Mr. Negley.
0: Yeah, but your breakfast is getting cold.
2: Well, I'm not hungry. Mr. Negley, am I glad to see you?
3: Really? Well, I always look forward to seeing you, too. Oh.
2: Well, thank you. May I have our mail, please?
3: Is Katie home?
2: No. May I have our mail, please?
3: You know, Mrs. Cooper, I like Katie. Someday, if things go well, maybe she'll let me put my stamp on her envelope.
2: Mr. Negley, will you give me our mail,
3: please? I'd love to change her zone number to mine. But she's really too good for me. She's first-class matter.
2: Yes, could I have...
3: She's better than that. She's airmail special delivery.
2: Well, I'm sure she is.
3: Registered.
2: Look, Mr. Negley, someday I hope you and Katie settle down and raise a lot of little postcards. But right now, will you please give me our mail?
3: Oh, yes, I have a letter for you here somewhere. Oh, here it is.
2: I'll take it. Oh.
3: Well... You see, Grabby? You've only got half of it. It serves you right.
2: Well, this might be it. Let's see. You are cordially invited. Quick, what does the other half say?
3: To bring your car home for service.
2: Great. Isn't there another letter for us?
3: No, that's all.
2: Maybe you made a mistake.
3: Please. There isn't a man in postal service who sorts his mail more carefully than Harrison Q. Negley.
2: Oh, well, I'm sorry. Well, let me take a look. Maybe it's stuck down there someplace.
3: Take your hands off my mail bag!
2: Mr. Negley, this is more important than you think!
3: You're tampering with the U.S. mail!
2: Oh?
3: Now look what you've done. I'm all unsorted. And heaven knows what you've done to my fragile. Oh, why didn't I stay in possible pose?
2: Oh, I'm awfully sorry, Mr. Negley. I thought sure I'd get a letter from Mrs. Atterbury. Here, I'll help you sort.
3: No, just leave me alone. And if you're talking about Mrs. Atterbury's party, I delivered those invitations last week, and you didn't get one, and I'm glad. Do you hear me? Glad?
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6: Well, Rudolph. Curiosity is about to kill a cat. Guess who just called on the phone?
7: Who, Lotus Bud?
6: Liz Cooper. She and George are down at the corner drugstore, and they want to drop by.
7: Oh, Iris, I wanted to watch television.
6: But you can't. They're coming over.
3: You mean I have to miss Hopalong Cassidy? This may be the night he gets killed.
6: I guarantee he won't. Now, they'll be here any minute. Help me pick up the papers on the floor. And remember, not a word about the Halloween party.
3: Well, don't worry about me. I'm not the blabbermouth in this family.
6: Well, I can't wait to see their faces when they find out we're giving a surprise Halloween party for them.
3: Yeah, and at their house. Does everyone know what to do?
6: Sure. We're meeting at Cooper's side door at 8:30 and sneaking in through the kitchen. And then when they... There they are. Now remember, don't even mention Halloween.
8: Liz girl, George boy.
9: Hi, Iris.
3: George boy, Liz girl.
10: Hi, folks.
6: Come in.
9: Well, I hope you don't mind that we came over without an invitation.
6: Oh, that's all right. What's new, Liz?
9: Oh, nothing. What's new with you?
6: Nothing.
9: Oh.
6: How about you, Rudolph?
9: Rudolph?
3: Yes, Hopalong? I mean, no, nothing new with me.
0: Nothing new with me either.
9: Nobody asked you. Speaking of the holiday weekend, what are you folks going to do?
6: What holiday weekend?
9: Monday is Halloween.
6: Rudolph!
3: Hmm?
6: Monday is Halloween!
3: No!
9: Yes. Halloween, when people give parties and everybody comes in costume and you invite your best friends.
6: Huh. Sounds like fun.
9: It's too bad someone isn't giving a party.
6: Oh, Liz.
9: Yes?
6: There's something I've been meaning to ask you.
9: Yes?
6: Are you doing anything?
9: No, not a thing. We'd love to come. What time?
6: 8 o'clock.
9: Fine.
6: Yes. 8 o'clock Wednesday morning, we start collecting newspapers for the Salvation Army.
9: Oh.
0: Come on, Liz. We'd better go.
9: Wait a minute, George. It's for such a worthy cause, Iris. Let's not wait till Wednesday morning. Let's start sooner. Say, Monday night?
6: Well, I'd like to, dear, but...
9: Would you like an ashtray for that butt, darling?
6: My mother isn't feeling well, and we're having dinner with her, yes.
3: Yes, we always spend Halloween with the old witch.
6: Rudolph!
3: Well, only trying to help.
9: Well, don't bother. We don't have to have a brick Atterbury fall on us to get the idea. Come on, George. Good night. Well, George, now are you satisfied?
0: You were right, Liz. I can't get over it. I don't know what to do.
9: Well, I do. While they're having their party, we'll soap their windows and kick over their garbage can.
0: And stick a pin in their doorbell.
9: No, I have a better idea, George. We'll give our own Halloween party and invite everyone but the Atterburys. There's not room in this town for both of us, George. The Atterburys must go.

0: And now, back to the Coopers. There's a certain party in Sheridan Falls who is upset because she hasn't been invited to a certain party. If Liz only knew that the certain party is a surprise party for her, she'd be the most surprised party of all. Well, Liz is determined to get even, so right now, she's busy inviting all her friends to an opposition party that she's giving.
1: Hello, Mary. Liz Cooper. We're giving a Halloween party tomorrow night, and we wondered if you... What? Oh, your mother's sick? Well, some other time. Goodbye.
2: How are you doing, Liz?
1: If the next three couples can come, we'll have six people at the party.
2: That doesn't sound like much of a party.
1: Well, we can keep moving and make it look like a crowd. Hello, Betty Ray? Liz Cooper. We're giving a party tomorrow night and... Oh, you can't? Oh, she is. Well, goodbye. And tell your mother I hope she feels better. Bye.
2: Another refusal.
1: I don't get it. That makes the 14th one. There must be an epidemic of sick mothers. Well, I'll keep trying. Somebody's mother has to be healthy. I never heard of so... Hello, Margaret. Liz Cooper. I wondered if you and Hans could... Oh, you couldn't? I didn't even ask you yet. Oh, you heard. Oh, your father's sick. Too bad. Well, bye, Margaret.
2: Well, at least she's different. Her father's sick.
1: I'll bet he caught it from someone's mother.
2: Don't you care, honey. You and I will have our own little party right here.
3: George, something awful is wrong. Our best friends all turned us down. All of them.
2: Well, forget it, baby. We'll take a course at Arthur Murray's and be successes again.
3: Oh, it isn't funny. We're social misfits. We're being shunned by society.
2: Oh, now let's not get carried away.
3: Well, it's true. First the Atterberries and then all our other friends, making excuses and acting funny. And that's not all.
2: What do you mean?
3: Even the birds have left our birdhouse.
2: They always go south this time of year.
3: But this year they went early. George, there's something horrible the matter with one of us.
2: One of us?
3: Yes, and I know it isn't you, because you're just as wonderful as you've ever been. It's me, and I'm holding you back.
2: Oh, now, Liz, now don't talk like that.
3: George, you're my best friend. Is there something even you haven't been able to tell me? Have I been careless about the little things?
2: Well, now that you mention it, there is something I noticed.
3: What?
2: You've only been taking 30 seconds for your 60-second workout.
3: Oh, George, how can you make jokes when we're social outcasts?
2: Oh, well, now, honey, it isn't worth crying over.
3: I'm not crying. I don't care about those people. I hate them.
2: Well, I'm going to call up Atterbury right now and ask him what this is all about.
3: No, he won't tell you. He'll be embarrassed. I know, George. I got it. Let's go to the Atterbury's party.
2: Liz, have you cracked your crock?
1: Don't you see? It's a costume party, so nobody will know us, and we'll mingle with the guests and say, isn't it shocking about the Coopers? And when they answer us, we'll find out the awful truth.
2: You've got something there, Liz, but what kind of costume shall we wear?
1: Well, the way people are acting, we ought to go dressed as a couple of skunks.

0: drive faster, George. We'll be late for the party.
1: Well, I still don't think we ought to go. These costumes we're wearing are so silly. Two policemen's uniforms and water pistols.
0: Ah, you're just mad because you're a sergeant and I'm a lieutenant. Kiss me, Sergeant. That's an order.
1: Couldn't you have gotten some other costumes?
0: I told you the only other thing he had left was two halves of a horse.
1: Well, what's the matter with that? At least it would have been unusual.
0: I'll say it would. They were both hind ends. George, can't you drive faster? Bad enough to be uninvited. Let's not be late, too.
1: I'm doing 35.
0: Oops, there goes another one.
1: Another what?
0: Well, every time a car goes to pass us, the driver sees our cop costumes and slows down. We've got 15 cars lined up in back of us.
1: How do you like that?
0: Hey, let's tune in the police calls. Let's play cops and robbers. Which station is it, George?
1: Way down at the end there.
0: Oh, yeah.
2: Calling car 29, car 29. Investigate auto wreck at corner Elm and 8. If car not too badly damaged, make offer. Chief is looking for a used car.
0: Oh, great.
2: Watch for robberies in Northside Residential District. Thieves in costumes crashing Halloween parties. Victims report some dressed as policemen.
0: Uh-oh.
1: And you had to pick up policemen's uniforms for us.
0: Yeah.
1: Oh, I don't like the feel of this. Let's go home.
0: Oh, don't be silly, George. No one will bother us.
1: Well, all right.
0: Oh. Oh, no.
3: All over the claim.
1: Now what do we do? He'll think we're those crooks.
0: Well, don't stop. Keep on going.
1: Nothing doing. I'll just have to explain and hope he believes me.
0: No, if he doesn't, we'll miss the party. Pretend you're a real cop.
1: Liz.
0: Go ahead. Well, I don't say anything.
3: And why are we two holding out traffic? Oh, excuse me, Lieutenant. I didn't see you.
1: Oh, that's all right.
3: I was speaking to the lieutenant. I apologize, Lieutenant.
0: That's all right, officer. Drive on, Sergeant.
3: Oh, Lieutenant, any further news of those masquerading crooks?
0: Yes. There's no truth to that report. Forget about them. Drive on, Sergeant.
2: Attention all cars. Keep special lookout for criminals in masquerade costumes.
0: Drive on, Sergeant.
3: Just a minute. I don't remember seeing you two on the force before.
0: Well, you see, we're really plainclothesmen, but our plainclothes are being cleaned.
3: I thought so. Let me see your credentials.
0: Certainly. Well, what do you know? Must have left them in my plainclothes.
3: That's all.
0: Oh, no, it isn't. Let me see your credentials.
3: What?
0: Maybe you're the fake one. I can prove I'm a real cop.
3: How?
0: I got a witness. Sergeant?
1: Yes, Lieutenant.
0: Sergeant, am I a real cop?
1: Yes, Lieutenant.
0: There you are. Drive on, Sergeant.
3: Just a minute. Let me see your badge.
0: Let me see your badge.
3: There.
0: Sheridan Falls Police Force 158. Huh. Here, take a look at mine. That's enough.
3: Not so fast. Well, let me see them. Post Toasties Junior Genius.
0: Well, you see, we're not local cops.
3: What's that post toasties business?
0: That's for my serial number.
3: All right, you're coming with me.
1: Oh, you really fixed this up, Liz.
0: He'll never take us alive, George. I still got my gun, one squirt for each of us.
3: Come on, out of the car.
1: Oh, look, officer, we're not crooks. My name is George Cooper. I live at 321 Bundy Drive, and I'm vice president of the Sheridan Falls National Bank. Now, if you'll just follow us home, I'll show you plenty of identification.
3: Well, okay, but no funny business. I'll just get in the back seat and go with you.
1: No, thank you.
0: Drive on, Sergeant.
1: Oh, cut it out, Liz.
0: Okay.
1: This is our house, officer.
3: Well, it better be.
0: Hey, wait a minute. Look there at the side door. Some figures slipping into our house.
1: And they're in costume.
0: Yeah.
1: We found the gang.
0: Shh.
3: Wait a minute. Have you led me into a trap?
0: No. Believe us. We don't know anything about it. Those people are crooks.
1: And they're robbing our house. Oh, what'll we do?
0: We better call the police.
3: Yeah, we better call... What do you think I am, Western Union?
0: Well, we don't know if you're real or not.
3: Let's not stop at it again.
0: They'll hear us.
3: Well, come on. We'll catch them red-handed.
4: Okay.
3: Quiet, everybody. We'll sneak up to the door. Okay, now let's rush them.
0: All right, everybody, hands up. Iris!
1: Mr. Atterbury!
5: Lisker!
6: George, boy!
3: I knew it. You're all in this together.
0: You mean this is a surprise party for us?
5: Yes. You didn't suspect a thing, did you?
1: Well, not a thing.
6: And what wonderful costume you have.
3: Okay. Hands up, everybody.
5: Oh, for goodness sake. Introduce us to your friend, Liz.
0: I can't get over it. A surprise party, and all the time we thought nobody liked us.
3: Now listen to me. Hands up, everybody.
6: Look, fella, you made your entrance. The gag's over.
0: Oh, here we have all these wonderful friends, and we thought nobody liked us.
3: Hands up, please!
6: Look, Buster, you're overdoing your act. And take that false face off. It's horrible.
3: Won't anybody put their hands up? I'm gonna tell my sergeant about this.
0: Oh, George. We thought nobody liked us.

0: Yes, Lucille?
1: Bob, if I'm not being too personal, how many people do you think eat Jell-O puddings?
0: You know, I've been wondering the same thing.
1: You have.
0: How did you happen to ask me that just at this moment?
1: Well, I don't know. It was just the next line in my script. why don't we ask a fortune teller, Bob? My rates are very reasonable.
0: You, a fortune teller?
1: Yeah, don't tell a soul. You see, my real name isn't Lucille. It's Crystal. Crystal Ball. Step right into my tent and I will tell the future for you.
0: Good afternoon. Are you Madam Ball?
1: Cross my palm with silver.
0: But your hand is bandaged. What happened?
1: My last customer crossed my palm with silver.

0: What happened?
1: My last customer crossed my palm with silver.
0: Well, who was he?
1: The Lone Ranger. What is it you wish to know? I know all. Nothing is unknown to me. Now, wait a minute. Where'd I put that crystal ball? Oh, here it is.
0: Tell me, madam, as you gaze into the future, do you see any Jell-O chocolate pudding, absolutely luscious with deep-down chocolatey goodness?
1: Well, let me take a look. Let's see. There's the results for tomorrow's races. We don't want those. The inauguration of our next president. No, no, no. Who's going to play in the Rose Bowl game? No, no, no, nope. Nothing here about Jell-O chocolate pudding.
0: Well, how about Jell-O butterscotch pudding with that buttery brown sugar flavor? Or Jell-O vanilla pudding, rich and smooth as cream?
1: Oh, now, let me see. Aha! Are they swell desserts for the kids?
0: Yes.
1: Or do you simply add milk and they cook to velvety perfection in just about 5 minutes?
0: That's it?
1: Nope, don't see a thing about them. You forgot to cross my palm with silver.
0: All right, here.
1: Well, look at all the Jell-O puddings. Everyone's crazy about them. Old people are saying Jell-O puddings are fine. Young people are saying Jell-O puddings are great. Gay people are saying Jell-O puddings are swell.
0: Be sure to listen to Lucille Ball in My Favorite Husband again next week, presented by
2: J-E-L-L. Oh, the big red letters stand for the Jell-O family. Oh, the big red letters stand for the Jell-O family. That's Jell-O.
3: Yum, yum, yum.
2: Jell-O puddings.
3: Yum, yum, yum.
2: Jell-O duck. The yolk of puddings. Yes, sorry.
4: Once upon a time there was an engineer.
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6: 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Charlie says, really rings the bell. Charlie says, love my good and plenty. Don't know any other candy that I love so well.
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3: 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El Paso, Cheyenne, Calgary, Tombstone. Frontier Town. Here is the adventurous story of the early West, the tamed and the untamed. From the Pecos to Powder River, Dodge City to Poker Flat, these are the towns they fought to live in and lived to fight for. 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Frontier Town!

0: Howdy. This is Chad Remington, frontier lawyer from the frontier town called Dos Rios. I don't suppose I have to tell you what a frontier town is like with all of its roistering and brawling. But there are some folks to whom the occupation of a frontier lawyer sounds like a tame one. But believe you me, it isn't. Out on the frontier, we seem to have trouble. Nothing but trouble. And when there's trouble, that's when folks go scampering and looking for a frontier lawyer. A frontier lawyer who not only has to know his Blackstone, but his Pinkerton, his Colt, and his Winchester as well. Let me give you an idea. For the past few months, our particular section of the country has been plagued by a continuous series of stagecoach stick-ups. And they were all performed by a lone bandit, who, wearing a mask cut from an Arbuckle coffee bag, had been given the name of the Arbuckle Kid. His system is the same, and his attack never varies. Selecting an isolated, lonely spot along the stagecoach road, the Arbuckle Kid suddenly appears, shotgun in hand, and carefully takes up his position, crouching under the near horse.
1: The express box, please. Thank you. And now, get going.
0: And with those few words, thank you, and now get going, the Arbuckle Kid straightens up from his crouching position, slaps the near horse on the rump, and triggering his shotgun, sends the driver and his team off toward the nearest town in a cloud of dust. That particular holdup occurred close to the Mesquite at the bottom of Goldust Hill one Tuesday. Then early the following Thursday morning, there was another coach holdup near the rocks just south of the Placertown Bridge. And the Arbuckle Kid was heard from again.
1: Good morning. The express box, please. Thank you. And now, get going.

0: If you think that was quite normal, it was. But if you think that it wasn't strange, you're wrong. Because the scene of the first holdup, Goldust Hill, and the scene of the second, the Placertown Bridge, were almost 300 miles apart. Just how a man, even the Arbuckle Kid, covered that much distance, nobody seemed to know. But my partner, Cherokee O'Bannon, rode along with me when I joined the posse to see what we could find by completely covering every foot of ground within the radius of a mile each way from the Placertown Bridge.
1: Better rein up here, man. No sense in crossing the bridge.
0: Well, now that we've stopped on this side, Cherokee, perhaps you can tell us why, when the holdup occurred on the other side of the bridge.
1: Well, the answer is very simple, Counselor. That bridge crosses over something I never had, never will have any use for. Water.
0: In that case, O'Bannon, you ought to do your hunting for the Arbuckle Kid back in New York State. They've got a town there called Rye.
1: Well, if I had my choice in the matter, I'd do my hunting over in France. Isn't that where they got the House of Bourbon?
0: I think we'll have to dispense with the whiskey and just concentrate making you into a chaser, Cherokee. Because if somebody doesn't find this Arbuckle... Hey, who's this coming?
1: Well, the Blue Blazers, Chad. I don't know who it is, but he's certainly dressed like a stagecoach company driver.
2: Hey, by God, I'm sure glad I found you out here.
0: All right, what's the matter? What happened?
2: Plenty happened. The upstage was just going past a little draw on Quartz Hill when the Arbuckle Kid stepped out. By Godfrey, blamed if he didn't strike again.
0: Well, there it was. Three times in 4 days, the Arbuckle Kid had stopped a stagecoach, and with the words, "The express box, please," had made off with another shipment of valuables. But Quartz Hill was 200 and some miles northeast of the Placertown Bridge. The Placertown Bridge where the Arbuckle Kid had robbed a stage not 18 hours earlier. Naturally, the posse broke up, and Cherokee and I returned to my office in Dos Rios, located over O'Bannon's famous livery stable.
1: Well, Chad, you can take it from me. This is an absolute and complete mathematical impossibility. When I robbed those three coaches, the Arbuckle Kid would have had to ride 207 miles a day.
0: Yes, Cherokee, he would have had to ride 207 miles a day, except he didn't.
1: Well, that's what I'm telling you. He couldn't have ridden that far. Even had he been astride the winged mythological horse known as Pegasus.
0: But that's not the reason the Arbuckle Kid didn't ride that distance each day.
1: Huh? What's that again?
0: The Arbuckle Kid didn't ride that distance each day for the simple reason that the Arbuckle Kid doesn't ride a horse.
1: Doesn't ride a... Well, bless my sainted aunt, Chad. You're right. Every driver who's ever seen the Arbuckle Kid says he's traveled afoot. So if he doesn't ride a horse, how could he... Wow. Look who's coming up the stairs, Chad. Jim Baker, the head detective for the Rocky Mountain Stagecoach Company.
0: Jim Baker? Well, this might mean a nice fat fee. Come on in.
3: Howdy, Chad. Cherokee.
0: Hey, what's wrong, Jim? You look as if you'd lost your best friend.
3: Well, I'm about to lose my job if someone doesn't ear down that Arbuckle Kid. And I thought maybe you could help.
0: I have been trying to help, Jim. Cherokee and I rode out with the posse this morning.
1: Yeah, for all the good it did.
3: That's not what I mean, Chad. I mean to do something to help official.
0: Official?
3: Well, if you're willing to take it on, I'm willing to hire you for $50 a week. And if you catch the black-hearted varmint, see that you get half the reward money.
0: How about Cherokee? Are you willing to hire him, too?
3: If you reckon you need him, I'll sign him on for 2 weeks. Same money.
1: Well, although I abhor work in its general connotation, $50 a week would buy a number of things I prize highly.
0: The quartz we're interested in this case, Cherokee, is gold quartz, not liquid quartz.
3: You got any notions as to what you'd like to do, Chad?
0: Just ask you a lot of questions to start with, Jim.
3: Fire away.
0: Well, the location of each of the three holdups the Arbuckle Kid pulled this week are all more than 200 miles apart. Do you believe the same man pulled them?
3: Each of the three drivers identified him positively. Same mask cut out of an Arbuckle coffee bag, same words, the express box, please, same voice, and same method.
0: Now, another question. Has every stage your company's run this week carried valuables?
3: No, the only three coaches carrying anything worth more than $50 were the three of the Arbuckle kid that stuck up.
1: You mean to say he has inside information?
3: No, I'm not meaning to say anything, Cherokee.
0: Tell you what, Jim, now that I've been engaged officially, I'd like to give this some thought. Where can I find you a little later?
3: Down the street, the Stockman's Hotel. I'm staying there as usual while I'm in Dos Rios.
0: Well, you go on back to the Stockman's Hotel, and with a little luck, I should be along shortly. There are a couple of things I'd like to figure out, and they're going to take a mess of...

0: Now, you go right ahead with your supper, Jim, while I do the talking.
1: Well, you sure you won't join me in something?
2: Well, now that you bring it up, I think I'll just wander over to the bar and...
0: Nothing doing, Cherokee. Not on company time.
2: Well, if you'd only let me finish what I had to say, Counselor, and not jump at conclusion. I was just going to add that I'd wander over to the bar and talk to the barmaid. She may be Mexican, but she's unusually comely.
1: Dolores?
3: Yeah. Yeah, McMurtry, who owns the hotel, told me he's more than doubled his liquor business since he's put Dolores behind the bar. Yeah, well, what have you figured out, Chad?
0: Maybe nothing. Maybe a lot.
3: Well, the way I feel, anything's better than nothing.
0: Well, checking back over what evidence we have, I find that the Arbuckle Kid performs his work automatically, with almost mathematical precision.
3: Yeah, that's true. Everything goes like clockwork. Not one holdup has taken more than 10 seconds at the most from the time he stops the coach, then slaps the horse in the flank and shoots off his shotgun. So?
0: Jim, I just got to wondering what would happen if we could change his timing.
3: Change his timing? What does that mean?
0: What would happen, for example, if when he ordered the driver to throw down the express box, the driver couldn't?
3: Couldn't?
0: I mean, suppose you arranged to have the express boxes bolted down to the roof of the coach. I'm wondering what would happen if the Arbuckle Kid found he couldn't get the box off.
2: Yeah, Chad and I feel he'd be so flabbergasted with his set plans all being changed that he'd give up and run away.
1: Hey, doggone it. Boys, I think you got an idea there. A real idea. And starting today, every Rocky Mountain coach that goes out is having the express box bolted down.
0: Three days later, the down coach from Steamboat Springs to Rifle was slowing down for the hairpin turn at the top of Sky High Pass. Both the driver and the express messenger, knowing the Arbuckle Kid's habits, had their eyes fastened on the road. And then...
4: The express box, please.
5: Can't. Thanks to you, the company's bolted the boxes to the roof.
4: Yes, I know. So if you'll just take this sledgehammer, be sharp about it. I'll wait.
5: Get busy.
4: And now, gentlemen, the express box, please. And you might tell Jim Baker and Chad Remington they're going to have to get up a little earlier in the morning if they want to outfox the Arbuckle Kid. Now get going.

0: And now, Frontier Town.
1: Great idea I had, wasn't it? Bolting the express box to the coat stopped the Arbuckle Kid just about as much as a spider web would stop a locoed bull. Not only were Cherokee, Jim Baker, and I covered with embarrassment, we were covered with consternation. Because here was a thing that not only defied Cherokee's mathematical rules, but the rules of all logic and common sense. A man who doesn't ride a horse traveling more than 200 miles a day, knowing exactly the stagecoach he wanted, and then finally knowing in advance about the express box being bolted down. Well, it had me stumped. Yeah, and just about drove Cherokee to drink.
2: Chad, not only is this thing baffling, but it's amazing. Worst of all, it's absolutely impossible. It couldn't happen, and I'll bet it didn't.
1: That's as neat a way as any I know of to talk yourself out of $50 a week, Cherokee.
2: I don't care. I'm resigning. I'm through. I'm going down to the Stockman's Hotel and buy myself 6 fingers of tonic from the beauteous barmaid, Dolores.
1: If we don't lick this thing, Cherokee, I'm going with you.
2: Well, how do you even hope to lick it? It's like a bad dream.
1: You know, everything that happened up to today, impossible though it may have seemed, could be accounted for. But how this coffee sack bandit found out not only that the box was bolted down, but that I'm working for the stagecoach company, that I'll never know.
2: Chad, I realize this is a reprehensible thing to say.
1: Yes?
2: But since the only person who could possibly have known about the box and about us working for the coach company is Jim Baker, do you think the Arbuckle Kid and Jim Baker might be one and the same?
1: I suppose I ought to crawl all over your hump for even daring to say a thing like that. But I've got to admit it is a possibility. Baker would know which coaches are carrying the important shipments, and what's more, hiring us would certainly make his employers think that he's doing everything he can to stop these holdups.
2: Well, for once, you admit that I'm right.
1: No, I'm sorry. I don't admit that you're right. But since I told you I'd go over to the Stockman's Hotel with you, and not being a Welcher, well, let's go.
2: You're willing and consciously going with me into a tavern which purveys laughing water?
1: I said that I would, and I am. All right, come on, Cherokee, let's go.
2: Chad, would you be willing to set me up to another? I'm afraid that last glass Dolores gave me must have had a little hole in the bottom.
1: It had a hole in it, all right.
2: It did?
1: Yeah, it did. Except that the hole was in the top, where you poured it into your mouth. Dolores, will you please bring my friend here another the same?
3: You do not wish another drink, senor?
1: No, I'll play around with this one, thanks. You see, one of us has got to keep a clear head on his shoulders.
3: Oh?
1: We're supposed to be working for the stagecoach company, and, well, they've got a shipment going north tomorrow morning.
3: Oh, you think you maybe get Arbuckle Kid, huh, no?
2: The only thing I'm interested in getting right now is another drink. How about it, Dolores, the lovely?
3: See, right away. Must open another bottle.
2: Who told you there's another shipment going north in the morning, Chad?
1: Nobody. But I needed some sort of an excuse not to have another drink. Dolores, come on, Cherokee's tongue's hanging out.
3: Right away, please, senor. Who would be impatient?
2: And if that isn't just like a woman, Mexican or otherwise. Look at her down there waiting on somebody else.
1: Maybe she's afraid of him. See, he's got a bowie knife he's playing with on top of the bar.
2: Chad Remington, you can get the most ridiculous ideas. Why, do you think that even a hard-bitten vulture like that one would pull a knife and to get a drink? Thank goodness, here she comes.
3: Very sorry, must keep you waiting. Other man drinking from bottle already have opened. But for waiting, I give you extra good measure.
1: There you are, Dolores, and an extra 4 bits for you.
3: Oh.
1: All right, come on, Cherokee.
2: Come on? But I haven't even raised this glass to
1: come on, Cherokee, you and I are going to work.
2: Chad, I've known men so mean they'd pull wings off of little flies, but I've never met the likes of you yet. Imagine buying me a drink and paying for it and then not let me drink it.
1: Save your breath, Cherokee, because you and I have got quite a lot of riding to do.
2: But where? Where are we going?
1: Well, the first stop is right here, Quartz Hill. All right, easy, boy, easy.
2: And what, may I ask, are we doing out here?
1: We're going to see if we can find any sign left by the Arbuckle Kid. Principally, his footprints.
2: Footprints?
1: Footprints, Cherokee. And if you want that $50 a week and your share of the reward money, you'll start right now looking. By late the next afternoon, Cherokee and I had been not only to Quartz Hill, but to Placerton Bridge and the other two places the Arbuckle Kid had visited lately. And on returning to my office, we had four pieces of paper, each with a sketch, the outline of a boot print.
2: All right, Chad, I'll admit that the boot prints are different.
1: Different? One's about size 8, this one's a 10, and the one on the left is a good 12 and a wide width. And the last one is small enough to be a large woman's size.
2: But what does that prove? The Arbuckle Kid must be smart to get away with what he's done so far. So doesn't it follow that he may change boots just to avoid detection?
1: It might, but I don't think that it does. Because I think that there are four Arbuckle Kids.
2: You what?
1: Four men, all the same general build. All with the same approximate voice quality. But all wearing different size boots.
2: But why, Chad? Why?
1: Well, how else could the Arbuckle Kid hold up stages more than 200 miles apart?
2: You know, that's a brilliant deduction, Chad. When did the idea occur to you?
1: Yesterday, in the bar of the Stockman's Hotel.
2: Another proof of the stimulating and efficacious results of imbibing and drinking liquor.
1: Not at all. It's just another instance of what happens when a man keeps his eyes open.